0: MFT.
1: You said it. Yes, sir.
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0: LSMFT.
1: Suggestion, a carton of cigarettes for Christmas. 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

0: Ladies and gentlemen, 2 weeks ago, Jack Benny had dinner at Mr. and Mrs. Ronald Coleman's house. And tonight, as a typical good neighbor, Jack has invited the Colemans over to his house. So let's go out to Beverly Hills, where we find Jack preparing for the arrival of his distinguished guests.
1: Well, I'm almost dressed, Rochester. How do I look in my striped pants and swallowtail coat?
2: You look like a master of ceremonies at Forest Lawn.
1: I do not. Now, Rochester, when you're serving dinner tonight, remember, serve the tomato juice first, then the salad, then the meat, and then the vegetables.
2: I'm glad you brought that up, boss. I wanted to ask you about the peas.
1: What about the peas?
2: Do you want me to spoon them out or count them out?
1: Spoon them out tonight. There's nothing too good for the Colemans. And, don't forget, for dessert, we're having a flaming plum pudding.
2: How do you fix it, boss?
1: Well, you take the plum pudding and put it in a bowl.
2: Uh-huh.
1: Then you take a pint of brandy, good brandy, you know, real old brandy, and you pour it over the pudding.
2: Continue, boss. You fascinate me.
1: Then you take a match and set fire to the brandy.
2: You what?
1: You take a match and set fire to the brandy.
2: Boss, I doubt if I'll have the heart.
1: Well, just do as I tell you. See you later. Jingle bell, jingle bell, jingle dum da ding. Gee, I hope the gang got all those contest letters cleaned up. I don't want the Colemans to find out that so many people can't stand me. Well, kids, are you about finished with the mail?
3: We're all through, Jack, except for those entries over there in the corner.
1: Why haven't you opened those?
3: They're still ticking.
1: Ticking? You mean... Hey, there's one that's smoking. Quick, Don, throw it out the window.
4: Okay.
1: I wonder why... Fine Christmas spirit. That thing could have...
5: Hello, Mr. Benny.
1: Huh? Who are you?
5: I was just passing by and something blew me in.
1: Oh, well, Merry Christmas.
5: Same to you. Goodbye.
1: Goodbye. Now, kids, we've got to get all these letters read because the contest ends tomorrow night, December 24th, you know.
3: Say, Jack, listen to this letter I just opened. I think it's from a Scotch girl.
1: A Scotch girl? What does it say?
3: I can't stand Jack Benny because his nose is warmer than mine. Signed, Lassie.
1: Oh, she's just mad because she read that big story about me in Newsweek. Anyway, kids, never mind the rest of those letters. Mr. and Mrs. Coleman will be here for dinner soon. I also invited their friend, Jack Wellington. So please be on your best behavior. Especially you, Phil.
6: Me?
1: Yes, you. Just for tonight, don't bring your jug to the table with you. Please.
6: Now, wait a minute, Jackson. Have you ever tried eating that meat straight?
1: I know it's awful, Phil, but do it just as a favor to me. And another thing, Phil. When you take the jacket off the baked potato, you're not supposed to go... It's only a potato. And Don...
4: Yes, Jack?
1: Don, when Rochester offers you a third helping, try to refuse, will you? Or at least, say well before you dive in. And Mary...
3: Oh, Jack, don't try to tell me anything about eating.
4: You better listen to him, Libby. He was eating 30 years before you were born.
1: Bill, your Christmas present isn't so big that I can't carry it back to the store. So don't try to... Oh, hello, Polly. Merry Christmas.
7: Merry Christmas.
1: Isn't that cute? Say, kids, don't you think my Christmas tree is a beauty? Look how big it is.
8: It sure is, Mr. Benny. Where did you get it?
1: Well...
6: I'll tell you, kid. A man drove through Beverly Hills with that tree laying on top of his car, and Jackson was right behind him.
1: Well,
6: Jackson knew about the sharp curve in the road, and the man didn't.
1: Phil, please. Christmas trees are very sentimental to me. In fact, I used to go out in the woods and cut down my own tree. But I gave that up.
3: Yeah, it's so hard to find one with packages under it.
1: Yeah. Anyway, this is the best Christmas tree I've ever had.
8: And look at all those presents. Say, Mr. Benny, what's in that great big box over there all tied up with that red and green ribbon?
6: That's there every year, kid. It's a decoy.
1: It is not.
2: Oh, boss! Boss!
1: What is it, Rochester?
2: For dinner tonight, do you want French bread, raisin bread, or English muffins?
1: English muffins. Are they the real English muffins?
2: Are they? I cut one of them open and found two tickets to a cricket match.
1: Well, you can't go. You've got work to do. And by the way, I hired an English butler to help me serve tonight, so the Colemans will feel at home. He should be here any minute. Gosh, I bet right now Ronnie and Benita are sitting on pins and needles waiting to leave their house.
7: Oh, Ronnie! Ronnie, where are you?
9: Right here in the library, Benita.
7: Hey, darling, it's almost 8 o'clock. It's time for us to go over to Mr. Benny's house. Have you forgotten?
9: Oh, no, no. I haven't forgotten. It's been on my mind all week. Perhaps we can phone and make some excuse.
7: No, darling, we can't do that. He's probably gone to a great deal of trouble preparing dinner. In fact, just this afternoon, his butler... what's his butler's name again?
9: Manchester?
7: Yes. Manchester. Well, he came to the back door and wanted to borrow some sugar, so I gave him a saucerful.
9: You gave him a saucerful?
7: Yes, they already have all our cups.
9: Yes, I wondered why Sherwood served my afternoon tea in a Dixie cup. But I guess you're right, Benita. Maybe we should go. I'll never forget when Benny invited us to his house 3 years ago and we didn't show up. And it made him so angry, he wrote a letter to Britain asking for his bundle back.
7: Yes, well, he's probably sensitive. Well, it's getting late. You better start dressing.
9: Oh, yes, yes. And I mustn't forget to take Jack Benny's shoes back to him.
7: His shoes?
9: Yes, he slipped them off when he was having dinner here 2 weeks ago. You know, I've never seen such interesting... So many secret pockets in them. And there's a little device in there where you wiggle your toes and it makes change.
7: Well, so those shoes belong to Mr. Benny. I should have known they weren't yours when I saw the box spring in the arch support.
9: Yeah, I noticed that, too. By the way, Benita, who's invited to the dinner besides us?
7: Well, I understand there'll be Mary Livingston. She's on his program, you know.
9: Mary Livingston. Didn't she at one time work behind the stocking counter at the May Company?
7: Yes, and I can't understand her giving up a good job like that. Let's see. Oh, yes, besides Mary Livingston, there'll be that Phil Harris fellow.
9: Oh, yes. Ham hocks and turnip greens. Say, Benita, couldn't we phone and say that Uncle Oswald is ill and we have to go and visit him?
7: You can't do that. After all, Mr. Benny lives right next door. He'll see our lights and know we're home.
9: Oh, yes, yes. Even that 30-foot fence doesn't keep him from peeping in on us. Creeping along his side of the fence with a periscope.
7: A
9: most remarkable fellow.
7: I do hope Mr. Benny doesn't insist on playing that violin tonight.
9: Why, Benita, why did you have to bring that up? For 10 years, I've been plagued with love in bloom. I've hoped, I've wished, yes, even prayed for a minor disaster, a fire, a tornado, even termites, anything. But destroy that violin.
7: But darling.
9: Well, if he can't be stopped, then in the name of heaven, let him play it right. Give him the will. Give him the strength. Give him the talent to hit that high note.
7: But he's got short fingers.
9: Well, every day for 10 years, it's been love in bloom. And now it's a new one. Kiss me once and kiss me twice and da-da-da-da-da. Well, I'm sorry, dear, but I didn't mean to lose my temper.
7: Well, cheer up, darling. I'm sure we'll have a lovely evening at Mr. Benny's.
9: Yeah, I hope so.
7: Perhaps he'll eat a lot and fall asleep early.

0: not going to play your violin tonight.
1: I am, too. The Cormans are pretty high-class people. They don't go places just to eat. Now, let me track it. I'll have to get a new string.
0: That was a door buzzer.
1: Oh, say, maybe that's the... Never mind, Rochester, I'll get it. Yes? Oh, yes, you're the English butler I ordered. Have you had much experience at serving? Well, good. Go right in the kitchen and get started. What's your name?
2: Butler Flowell.
1: What was that?
2: Butler Flowell.
1: Oh. Well, tonight, I'll just call you Nottingham.
0: Jack, who is that?
1: It was the English butler I hired. For tonight, I'm calling him Nottingham. Do you think that's English enough?
0: Why don't you call him the White Cliffs of Dover?
1: No, that's too long. Maybe
3: I... Hey, Jackson, why don't you call him Heathcliff?
1: Heathcliff?
3: Sure, you're trying to pull a bluff. Filthy, they ought to hang you up instead of your stockings.
1: You can say that again. Oh, that must be the Colemans now.
4: I'll get it.
1: No, Rochester, that's why I got the English butler. Nottingham, answer the door, please.

0: twice. Twice, you know.
1: Well, if he ever goes back again, he'll choke to death.
0: Yes, yes. Come, let's go into the drawing room.
2: By the way, Mr. Benny, where is Manchester?
0: What? What did you say?
2: Where is Manchester?
0: Oh, Manchester. Well, you go out Sepulveda Boulevard.
1: Jack, Benita means Manchester, your butler.
0: Oh, that's Rochester. Rochester.
3: Let Nottingham do it!
0: I'm not talking to you! Benita, my butler's name is Rochester. He's in the kitchen getting dinner ready. Come, let's go into the drawing room. I want you to meet my associates. Here we are. Mr. and Mrs. Coleman, this is my radio cast. And
1: How do you do?
4: How do you do, Mr. and Mrs. Coleman?
5: Hi, Ronnie. Benita, what do you hear from the tea and crumpets?
0: Well, you know, Ronnie, he's Phil's such an unruly blighter. You should excuse the expression. By the way, Ronnie, I have a little surprise for you this evening. I also invited your friend, Jack Wellington, to dinner.
1: Wellington, splendid. Did you hear that, Benita?
2: Yes, isn't that nice?
0: Sit down, folks. We'll have cocktails in just a few minutes. I hope you'll pardon the way my house looks, but I've been so busy opening mail.
2: Oh, that reminds me. How is your I Can't Stand Jack Benny radio contest coming along?
0: Oh, wonderful, wonderful. Of course, it ends tomorrow night. So, Benita, if you want to get your letter in, be sure it's postmarked before midnight, December 24th.
4: You know, Jack just received a citation in Congress because of all the national unity his I Can't Stand Jack Benny contest is promoting.
1: Was that national unity?
6: Yes, it's the first time in history that the Republicans and Democrats agree on the same thing.
0: Yes, sir, that's me. Yep.
2: Oh, Ronnie, look at that Christmas tree. Isn't it beautiful?
1: Yes, it certainly is.
0: I suppose you folks have a nice Christmas tree, too.
2: Well, we bought a nice tree, but while we were driving home, a peculiar thing happened. Yes, Ronnie made a sharp turn, and that's the last we saw of it.
0: Oh, that's a shame. Well, how about some cocktails? What would you like, Ronnie?
1: Oh, nothing right now, thanks, Jack. But after dinner, perhaps a little B&B?
0: Oh, so will I. For dinner, I always have an S&S.
2: S&S.
0: Yeah.
2: Now, what's that?
6: Half soda and half sympathy soothing syrup.
0: Yes, it's awfully good.
7: Fullness, blues, Wellington Royals.
0: What? Oh, he must mean that Wellington is here. Oh, come right in. Come right in.
8: Hello, Benny, old boy. Ronnie, Benita.
1: Wellington.
2: Mr. Benny told us you were coming.
0: Mr. Wellington, this is my radio gang here. It's Mary, Phil, Don, and Larry. Well, we're all here now.
5: Hey, Wellington, you lost half your glasses.
0: Phil, that's a monocle. Half his glasses.
1: Hey, Wellington, I should tell you, we had a letter from Wickersham the other day.
8: Wickersham? Well, how is the old duffer?
1: Oh, he sounded cheerful enough. What a sense of humor he has.
2: Yeah, Willie, that reminds me. Why don't you tell Mr. Benny and his friends that amusing anecdote Wickersham always tells at dinner parties?
8: Oh, yes, yes. Now, let's see. Now, how does that go?
0: While you're thinking about it, I can play a solo. I might...
8: Oh, I have it. I have it.
1: Good.
2: Good. Well, tell that amusing story.
8: Well, it seems that there was a rather old codger in London who was somewhat hard of hearing, and he was riding on a westbound tram towards...
1: No, Wellington, it was an eastbound tram.
8: Oh, yes, he was riding on an eastbound tram.
2: Yeah, he was going to Trafalgar Square, so it must have been a southbound tram.
8: By Jove, Benita, you're right. It was a southbound tram. Well, anyway, he wanted to get off at Wembley Station.
1: Now, you see, Jack, Wembley is the station where the tram stops.
0: Oh, good, I thought the man wanted a jump off.
8: Well, anyway, this old codger turned to the woman standing next to him and said...
2: Wasn't it a man standing next to him?
8: No, it was... By Jove, it was a man.
6: Anybody here care to shoot a game of pool?
0: Mary.
8: Anyway, he turned to the man standing next to him and inquired, is this Wembley? And the man said...
1: No, wait, you forgot to mention that the second chap was hard of hearing, too.
8: Oh, yes, that's important. Well, he turned to this stranger and asked, is this Wembley? And the stranger who was hard of hearing said, no, this isn't Wembley, this is Thursday. So the old codger... I say, did I tell you that this old codger was also hard of hearing?
1: Oh, yes, you told them that when you mentioned it was a westbound tram.
2: A southbound.
1: Oh, yes, Trafalgar Square, that's right.
8: So the old codger who was hard of hearing said Thursday,

0: So am I. Let's get off and have a drink.
1: Southbound tram, Trafalgar Square.
2: Oh, it's a very amusing story, Mr. Wellington. Very funny. Would you folks care for a cigarette?
3: Yes.
4: Thank you.
5: Thank you.
1: Southbound tram, Trafalgar Square, Trafalgar.
2: You see, these cigarettes I just gave you are Lucky Strikes. They're made of the finer, the lighter, the naturally milder tobacco.
0: Well, that's interesting, isn't it now?
1: He got off at Wembley Station because he was hard of hearing, so he didn't...
2: And you notice that Lucky Strikes are so round, so firm, so fully packed, so free and easy on the draw.
3: How enchanting.
5: Yeah, please go on, Mr. Wilson.
1: And the second chap got off the tram because it was so fully packed. No, that was a woman, by Jove. That's right.
2: And that's the reason LSMFT is so popular. LSMFT stands for Lucky Strike means fine tobacco.
0: Amazing, amazing.
5: Yes, just think of it, LSMFT. Lucky Strike means fine tobacco.
0: Deucedly clever, isn't it?
1: So when the stranger said, this is Thursday, the man who was hard of hearing said, so am I, let's get off and have a drink. Oh, yes, Thursday, thirsty.
6: Hey, that is a clever anecdote. Yes, sir. Oh, that's a honey. Oh, here come the cocktails. Set them right over here, Nottingham.
0: Oh.
6: Well, folks, dinner will be ready pretty soon, and I can't tell you how happy I am that you were all able to come over, particularly at this time, so close to Christmas.
5: Oh, thank you, Jack.
3: Thank you.
6: And since it is so close to Christmas, I think it would be nice if we had Larry Stevens sing an appropriate song.
5: Oh, good, good.
3: By all means.
6: Are you ready, Larry?
7: Yes, Mr. Benny.
6: Go right ahead. Here, let me sit next to you, Mary.

0: That was very nice, Larry. Now, folks, let's all have a cocktail before we go into dinner.
1: Oh, that's fine. And, Jack, if you don't mind, I'd like to propose a toast.
0: Of course, Ronnie. We'd love to have you do it.
1: I propose a toast to the world. A world which has just survived the bloodiest and costliest of all human conflicts. A world which was so nearly led back to the dark ages of oppression and slavery by cruel and greedy men who traded in hate. It seems impossible that there could be any more suffering than mankind has just endured. But it is possible, and it will happen, if we lose sight of the lessons so bitterly learned. Let us remember that men everywhere are our neighbors, and their right to life and freedom is as precious to them as ours is to us. So here's a toast to all the people in the world. May we, by working together for a lofty purpose and with God's help, achieve the goal that mankind for 20 centuries has striven for. Peace on earth, goodwill to men.
0: Merry Christmas, everybody. Merry Christmas.
2: Merry Christmas!

Thanks again to Mr. and Mrs. Ronald Coleman and their friend Mr. Wellington for spending the evening with us. And I and my whole gang want to wish everybody everywhere a very Merry Christmas. Good night.

0: Ladies and gentlemen, the contest ends tomorrow, December 24th, at midnight. If you haven't sent in your entry, do it now. Just complete this sentence, "I can't stand Jack Benny because," in 50 words or less, and mail your letter to the Jack Benny Contest, Hollywood 28, California. Prizes would total $10,000 in victory bonds. And in case of a tie, duplicate prizes will be awarded. The board of judges include Goodman Ace of the Easy Aces and Peter Lorre. And the supreme and final judge will be the Honorable Fred Allen. The decision of the judges will be final, and all letters become the property of Jack Benny, including the rights to publish. This contest is open to everyone except the employees of the American Tobacco Company, its agents, and the National Broadcasting Company. It is subject to all federal and state laws and regulations. This is the National Broadcasting Company.
1: 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You just heard an episode of Jack Benny, which originally aired Sunday, December 23rd, 1945. Its title? The English Butler. Here's a Jack Benny episode, which first aired Sunday, May 28th, 1939. Its title? Alexander Graham Bell.
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3: The Jell-O program, starring Jack Benny with Mary Livingston, Phil Harris, Kenny Baker, and yours truly, Don Wilson. 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

0: That was You've Got Everything, played by the orchestra. Now, ladies and gentlemen, we bring you Hollywood's newest glamour boy, Jack Benny.
1: Thank you. Hello again, this is Jack Benny talking, and Don, I appreciate your calling me a glamour boy, but really that's not quite my classification.
0: Oh, it isn't?
1: No, Don, according to the latest publicity from Paramount, I'm the oomph man. Oomph.
0: The oomph man?
1: Yeah, you see, Don, a glamour boy is merely good looking. But when a star has, in addition to that, a certain charm and appeal to women, then he becomes an oomph man. Which is me.
2: You better stay out of the hot sun, brother.
1: Oh, you're here already. Listen, Phil, I'm not a fortune teller and I'm not psychic. But I see you soon scattering your brilliant remarks in greener pastures. And hello. You know, Don, ever since we switched the ending of the picture, Man About Town, and I married Dorothy L'Amour, Phil has been a wreck. So jealous because I'm a ladies man.
2: Me jealous? Why, every girl you go out with regards you as a big brother.
1: Well, that's part of my technique. I sneak up on them. So don't be so sour grapesy.
0: Oh, by the way, Jack, last week you had an argument with the studio about Rochester. Are you going to let him be in the picture?
1: Rochester? Oh, he's in it already, Don, and am I having trouble with him at the house? The airs he's been putting on.
0: Oh, getting ritzy, huh?
1: Ritzy? He bought a sport coat yesterday with three belts in the back. Not only that, it's getting so he won't wear anything but silk underwear.
2: Well, it's all right for him to wear silk underwear, isn't it?
1: Not when the monogram says J.B. No, sir.
0: Jack, I can't understand why you keep Rochester when he causes you so much trouble. Why don't you fire him?
1: Oh, I can't. You see, he found the treasure map of my backyard and won't give it back. But I'll get him in time.
3: Hello, Jack.
1: Oh, hello, Mary. Say, Mary, have you heard the latest? They changed the ending of the picture, and instead of Phil getting Dorothy L'Amour, I'm the one that marries her.
3: Yes, I know. She's sick about it.
1: She's nothing of the kind. You're just making that up because Dorothy happens to be very fond of me. In fact, the other day she gave me an autographed sarong.
3: How do you look in it?
1: Gorgeous. Are you surprised?
0: Oh, Mary, Jack's got a new one. He says that everybody at Paramount's calling him the oomph man.
3: Yeah, but did Jack tell you how he got the title?
1: Quiet.
3: The director punched him in the stomach and he went oomph.
1: That's not the reason at all. They call me the oomph man because in this picture I'm virile and rugged.
3: Oh, yeah? Tell them what happened when you shot the wedding scene yesterday afternoon.
1: Oh, well, that was just a novelty, that's all. Something different.
0: What was it, Mary?
2: Yeah, tell him.
1: Oh.
3: Well, after Jack marries Dorothy, he's supposed to pick her up in his arms and carry her across the threshold.
1: Mary.
3: Well, Jack tried and tried, but he couldn't lift her.
0: And what happened?
3: She carried him across.
1: Mary, I told you it was just a novelty, something original.
0: Well, say, Jack, did you feel kind of silly being carried in a girl's arms?
1: Well, I didn't mind being in her arms, Don, but when she started to rock me, I thought that was going too far. Anyway, let's drop the whole thing because we've got an important sketch to do tonight. Where's Kenny? Hey, Kenny. Kenny.
4: What?
1: It's time for your song.
4: Well, wait till I get through. The drummer's teaching me how to play poker.
1: Well, tell him to give you your shirt back and come over here.
4: Okay.
1: Phil, I wish you'd tell your boys not to take advantage of Kenny. He's too young to gamble.
4: Oh, yeah? I got over 1,000 marbles hid under my mattress.
1: I don't care what you've got. I don't want you learning how to play cards.
4: I got a fine chance to grow up around here.
1: Never mind. I don't want any more gambling. Now go ahead, young man, and sing your song.
4: I will not.
1: You will, too.
4: I tell you what. I'll match you 2 songs or nothing.
1: Kenny, sing your song and not another word out of you. Hold it a minute. There's the phone.
4: I'll bet $5 it's for me.
1: Quiet. Hello? Yes? Oh, he's right here, Mrs. Wilson. It's for you, Don. It's your wife.
0: Oh, thanks. Hello, dear. Yes, I know we're having company for dinner. Oh, that's up to you, dear. Any flavor will do. Well, strawberry or raspberry would be swell.
1: Don, we've got a long play today.
0: We haven't had cherry in a long time. What about orange, darling?
1: Don, we've got a long plate.
0: Oh, I know. Let's have lemon.
1: Don't forget lime. You might as well get them all in.
0: Well, look, sweetheart, it's all up to you if you want a real tempting and economical dessert.
1: Give me that phone. Hello, Mrs. Wilson. Look for the big red letters on the box and hang up. We've got a plate of them. Sing, Kenny. That was a frame-up if I ever heard one.

0: Very good. That was Melancholy Mood, sung by Kenny Baker. And, Kenny, that was a swell song, a natural for you.
1: I threw a seven, huh?
0: Kenny. And now, ladies and gentlemen, we have a great treat in store for you. Last week, the Benny Gypsies gave you their interpretation of Gunga Din, which took place in faraway India. And tonight, to show you that we get around, we take you to Boston, Massachusetts, and present our version of Daryl F. Zanuck's outstanding 20th Century Fox production, that grand tribute to a great man and famous scientist, Alexander Graham Bell. Thank you.
2: Can I go home now, Mr. Benny? I'm all in.
0: Not yet, Jojo. Now, as you all know, Don Ameche portrayed the famous inventor in the picture. So in our version, I will naturally play the title role.
3: May I ask why?
0: Certainly. Now, this picture also featured...
3: I said, why should you be Alexander Graham Bell?
0: Well, for one thing, Phil, the part fits me. I used to be an inventor myself. Wasn't I, Mary?
4: Oh, Jack, you weren't the first one to think of putting a mouse trap in a wallet.
0: I don't mean that. Years ago, when I was in the Navy, I invented a chin rest for portholes. They went over very big. Now, getting back to our play, Mary, you will be my wife, as portrayed on the screen by that sweet, gorgeous, beautiful, and talented young actress, lovely Loretta Young.
4: Well, if you think she's so good, why didn't you get her?
0: Don't think I didn't try. We're quite good friends, you know, but she had a previous engagement.
5: Listen, Dreamer, you're not even acquainted with Loretta Young.
0: I'm not, eh? It might interest you to know, Phil, that I've got Loretta's address right in my little book.
5: What book?
4: Guide to the Movie Star's Home.
0: I mean my little red book. Now, Kenny...
1: Yes, Jack?
0: Kenny, when the play opens, I'm a poor, struggling inventor, and you're a wealthy businessman who finances my experiments. Do you think you can handle it?
1: I'll lay you 3-1, I can.
0: Now, Kenny... For the last time, I don't want to hear another word about gambling. You're too young. Anyway, you're going to be my backer. And as I was saying, Mary, you're going to be my patient, loyal wife. We've had a hard struggle. I'm trying to invent the telephone, and everybody thinks I'm a madman. They think I'm eccentric. They think I'm crazy. But you, my little wife, what do you think?
4: What do you think?
0: Mary, will you please get in the mood for Pete's sake? Now, the locale...
5: Say, Alexander, am I going to be in this?
0: Yes, Phil, you're going to be my assistant who helps me invent the telephone.
5: But, Jack, I'm a musician, not a mechanic.
0: Listen, Phil, I'd rather have you tinker with my toaster than tamper with Tannhauser. Any day. Now, our dramatic offering will go on immediately after a number by... Oh, come in.
6: Hello, Mr. Benny.
0: Hello, Rochester. What do you want?
6: Say, boss, are you in a pleasant frame of mind this evening, or are you cloaked in gloom?
0: I'm feeling very good, Rochester. Why?
6: Well, I got some news that may turn your damper down.
0: What? What are you talking about?
6: Boss, remember when you and I were driving down to the studio in your car tonight?
0: Yes.
6: And when the motor kept stalling, you got mad and said, you wish somebody would steal this thing?
0: Yes.
6: Well, hallelujah, you're a pedestrian.
0: A pedestrian?
6: That's from the Latin.
0: I know where it's from. You mean to say somebody stole my car?
6: Well, all I know is I parked the car in front of the studio and went across the street to buy a cigar.
0: Uh-huh.
6: And when I got back, there was nothing there but the anchor.
0: Oh, that's awful. Now, who would want to steal my car?
4: Somebody that goes...
0: Now, don't be funny. My car's been stolen, and it's nothing to clown about.
7: Tell me, Jack, did you have any insurance on it?
0: Only Tornado. Ding the luck. Rochester, this is all your fault.
6: I'm sorry, boss.
0: Well, it's too late now to be sorry. Now, I want you to go right down to the police station and report the loss. Hurry up.
6: I ain't going near that police station.
0: Why not?
6: I'm behind in my alimony.
0: Alimony? Why, Rochester, I didn't know you'd been married.
6: Oh, boss, repeatedly.
0: Well, that's your business. Now get going.
6: Okay, goodbye.
0: So long.
3: Oh, say, Rochester, I see you're playing a part in our picture.
6: Yeah, that's right.
3: How you coming along?
6: Mr. Harris, I'm in the groove, on the beam, and dog victory. So long.
0: He's the biggest ham I ever saw.
4: The biggest, Jack?
0: Yes, the biggest. And I'm going to get out that car back if I have to offer a reward. Play, Phil. Now, where would I go if I were a Maxwell?

talk about home. Home's never like this. First your rhymes come stealing, and my heart goes on a roller coaster. Then I get that feeling like a little piece of toast in a toaster. Gee, but my life would be cold without

0: That was Snug as a Bug in a Rug, played by a mug in his lungs. How was that, Phil?
1: Thanks for the plug, Slug. Mm.
0: Going from that neat bit of comedy to our dramatic highlight of the season, we are now going to offer our contribution to the annals of scientific progress. That epic of American ingenuity, Alexander Graham Bell. Wait for me. Now, the locale of our play is Boston, Massachusetts in the year 1870. The scene is the little attic laboratory where we find Professor Bell and his assistant, Mr. Harris, working feverishly on their great invention, the telephone. Mrs. Bell has just entered the room. Curtain. Music.
2: I'll take it. Hello? Alexander Graham Bell's residence. What? No, you can't talk to him. He's busy inventing the telephone. Goodbye.
0: I'll say I am. Oh, Mr. Harris. Mr. Harris.
3: Yes, Professor Bell.
0: I think I've got something here. Hand me that duplex circuit repeater and the multiple induction coil. I'll attach them to the supervisory electromagnetic oscillator.
3: You're kidding.
0: I am not. Now, give me a hand. Give me a hand with this quadruplex frictional deflector.
3: Okay, here's the metallic cylindrical felicitator.
0: What's that?
3: The screwdriver.
0: Oh, trying to top me, eh? Wait a minute. I'll use this little hammer. There, that's coming along all right.
3: Say, Alex, I wish you'd hurry up and invent this telephone. A blonde gave me her number this morning, and I want to call her up.
0: Has she got a friend?
3: Oh, and she's gorgeous.
0: Oh, what am I rushing for? I'm married. I'm so absent-minded. But I'll tell you one thing, Harris. We got to work fast if we expect any more help from our financial baker, Mr. Backer. I mean, our financial backer, Mr. Baker. Now, help me with this vacuum generator.
2: Oh, darling, you look tired. You're working too hard, Alex. Much too hard.
0: I am?
2: Yeah, look at those bags under Harris's eyes.
0: Oh, well, he got those on his own time. But, darling, I must work hard. I know it's a mad dream. I know it sounds impossible. But I'm going to invent the telephone, or my name ain't Alexander Graham Bell. Come on, Harris. Let's get to work. Come in.
4: Well, what's this?
0: This is the laboratory.
4: Oh, pardon me.

0: Darn these interruptions. Harris. Mr. Harris. Mr. Harris, hand me that annunciator magneto.
1: Here you are.
2: Hello? Oh, hello, Barbara.
0: Now, hand me that vibrator.
1: Okay, Alex.
2: Did you have a good time last night? Who was there?
0: No, it still won't regenerate.
2: They were?
0: Hand me some more of that copper wire.
1: Here you are, Professor.
2: Well, look, Barbara, we'd love to come over, but Alex is still working on that invention of his.
1: How's it coming, Professor?
0: I'm afraid it won't work, Harris. I'm afraid it's a failure.
2: Oh, it's some gadget he calls a telephone, but it'll never be a success.
0: I got another idea, Harris. Hand me that rheostat.
2: All right, Barbara, I'll call you later. Goodbye.
0: I don't know, Harris. The more I work on this, the tougher it seems to get. Sometimes I get so discouraged.
1: Don't give up, Prof.
0: I won't. Come in. Well, hello, Mr. Baker.
3: Hello, Alex. How's everything coming along?
0: I'm making great progress, Mr. Baker. Great progress. You see, it's my theory that if I could make a current of electricity vary in intensity precisely as the air varies in density during the production of multiple sounds, I should be able to transmit speech electromagnetically.
3: Oh, you can talk plainer, Nat.
0: But unfortunately, Mr. Baker, my financial resources are depleted. And before I can continue with my experiment, I must have additional monetary aid.
3: You mean more cash-a-roo?
0: That's a bullseye if I ever heard one.
3: Well, how much do you want?
0: $4 million.
3: Yuck!
0: Oh, I know. I know that sounds like a lot. But you've already given me $32. What's $4 million? What do you say? Why don't you gamble with me?
3: You said I was too young.
0: That was in the first routine. Oh, Mr. Baker, if I don't get the money from you, where else can I get it?
3: You mean I'm the only sucker in the world?
0: Yes.
3: All right then, Alex, I'll give it to you.
4: Hooray!
0: Did you hear that, darling? Did you hear that, Harris? He's going to give us $4 million.
3: Here you are, Professor. $1, $2, $3, $4, $5, $6, $10.
5: Two years later.
3: $1,993. $1,994. $1,995. $1,995.
5: 4 years later.
3: $3,999,998.
0: Yes?
3: $3,999,999.
0: Yes, yes.
3: And 40 cents. I don't think I can make it.
0: Well, that's close enough. Thanks.
3: Well, I gotta go now. Goodbye.
0: Oh, wait a minute, Mr. Baker. Where can I reach you in case I need you again?
3: In the poorhouse. So long.
0: Oh, boy. $4 million. I wonder how he could carry so much money in his pockets.
2: He's got 2 pair of pants.
0: Oh. Well, Harris, we've got the money. You know what that means? You know what all this money means to us?
1: Yes, I can tie a can to my orchestra.
0: Yes, thank heaven. And it also means that I can finish my work, complete my invention. The telephone must and will be perfected. Let's go!
5: Later, and on March 10th, 1876, in a public auditorium in Boston, Massachusetts, the first telephone, a crude instrument, stands on the desk before Professor Bell. For the first time in history, he is about to transmit the human voice.
0: Quiet, gentlemen, please.
6: You got a chance.
0: Now, gentlemen, all I ask of you is to have patience. You're about to witness the most amazing demonstration of our time. Gentlemen, please.
7: Bring it on. What are you stalling for? Yippee!
0: Young man, I'm introducing a telephone, not a fan dancer. Now, gentlemen, in just a moment, I will transmit my voice by wire to Professor Homer J. Osgood, who is waiting on the other end of this line in Baltimore, 500 miles away. Silence, please. All right, gentlemen, the experiment begins. Mr. Harris, lift the receiver.
1: Yes, Professor.
0: Hello. Hello, Baltimore. Baltimore, hello. Hello, Baltimore. Hello, Baltimore. This will work. This must work. Hello, Baltimore. Baltimore, hello.
2: Did you put a nickel in?
0: Quiet. Gentlemen, please. Please, give me a chance. Hello. Hello, Baltimore. Baltimore, hello.
2: Boston Meat Market, your order, please.
0: Get off the line. I want Baltimore. Don't worry, gentlemen, I'll get it. Hello. Hello, Baltimore. Hello. Hello.
1: Jello.
0: I said hello.
1: And I said jello.
0: Hang up. I want Baltimore. Don't get disgusted, gentlemen. This will work. This must work. Hello. Hello, Baltimore. Baltimore, hello. Baltimore, hello. Hello. Hello. Hello.
4: Hello, Stranger.
0: At last. At last, at last. Professor Osgood, can you hear me?
4: What?
0: I said, can you hear me? Am I coming over?
4: Don't come over this week. We got relatives.
0: I mean, am I coming over the wire? Can you hear my voice?
4: What?
0: My voice, my voice.
4: Oh, my boy's fine. He's in college.
0: No, no, no, not your voice. My voice. Sound, sound.
4: That's what I said. My son's in college.
0: Look, Professor Osgood, this is Alexander Graham Bell talking. This is important. This is for the advancement of science. Now, if you can hear me, repeat this sentence. I hear you clearly. Have you got that? I hear you clearly.
4: I love you dearly.
0: Hooray! There you are, gentlemen. The telephone is a success. Hooray! Oh, what a triumph. What a dramatic situation. What a picture this would make.
7: I'll buy it.
0: Thank you, Mr. Zanuck. Play, Phil.

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0: This is the last number of the 35th program in the new Jell-O series, and we will be with you again next Sunday night at the same time. Now, come on with me, Mary. I'm going over to the police station to get a squad of men to go out and look for my car.
1: J. Edgar Hoover's in town. Why don't you get him, too?
0: He's just the man I need. Good night, folks.
2: 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Here's an episode of Information Please, which originally aired Friday, July 17th, 1942, 84 years ago today. Its title, Center Henry Cabot Lodge, Jaw.
3: It's half past eight.
4: 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If the question is muffed, you get a total of a $50 war bond plus the 24-volume set of the Encyclopedia Britannica. 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If our editorial staff edits your questions a bit, don't fret over it. In case of similarity, we'll have to be sole judge of who shall be paid. And all questions become the property of Information Please. And now light up a lucky strike as I present our master of ceremonies, book reviewer of the New Yorker magazine, Clifton Fadiman. Mr. Fadiman.
5: Ladies and gentlemen, spontaneous and unrehearsed as ever, Information Please offers tonight as its four experts, our three veterans, the old Kieran-Levant-Adams combination, and as its guest, Senator Henry Cabot Lodge, Jr., now a major in the United States Army Tank Corps and just returned to this country from Egypt. Now, we're going to begin with a question from Paul Kederman of Chicago. This is about famous sailors, gentlemen. We have to get three parts out of four if we can. Here's the first part. Name the sailor who took time out from Harvard to go sailing. Took time out from Harvard. Mr. Kieran.
6: Mr. Dana, 2 years before the mast.
5: Yes, that's quite right. His first two names being?
6: Richard Henry.
7: All right.
5: Richard Henry, yes. You're an old Harvard man, aren't you, Major?
8: I am.
5: But you don't remember your famous predecessor?
8: I don't remember having seen him, no.
5: No, I'm sure you wouldn't. Richard Henry Dana.
9: Senator Lodge is an army man anyway.
5: Well, you don't have to draw the line so close on this program. We're all friendly here. Now, how about a sailor who unintentionally took an undersea voyage? Oh, this might be a... someone of legend, Mr. Adams?
7: I think that was Captain Nemo. Mm.
5: Well, in the...
7: 20,000 Leagues Under the Sea.
5: I don't think it was unintentional. Didn't he have that little submarine built for him?
7: I guess
5: this is a kind of... Mr. Kieran?
6: Jonah.
5: Yes, I should think Jonah would be a good answer.
7: McGinty.
5: McGinty would be a very good one, sure. McGinty or Jonah. Or Geppetto in the movie about Pinocchio.
7: Pinocchio.
5: Yeah. Wouldn't that be right, Mr. Levant?
9: Yes, Siegfried used to go underseas and have his fortune told once in a while with the three... No, he was on land, that's right. They would swim up to him.
5: Yes, it's better that way. Name the sailor who landed once every 7 years. Got that, Mr. Levant?
9: The Flying Dutchman.
5: Flying Dutchman, that's the legend of the Flying Dutchman. Very good. And name the sailor who's jailed for carrying letters for an exile to his followers. Got that, Mr. Levant?
9: I'm sure I'm wrong. Monte Cristo?
5: No, you're right. I don't see why you should be so sure you're wrong.
6: One letter.
5: Pardon? Well,
6: one letter.
5: A letter, yeah. Is that what got you off, Mr. Kieran?
6: Yes.
5: Oh, I'm sorry. Edmond Dantes. How about this?
9: Makes me feel funny being right the way he talks.
7: You look funny.
5: Helen Jean Hultman of Dayton, Ohio, sends this one in. Well, this will send our memories traveling back a bit. Who was president when the following things happened? This is all these things happened during a single presidency. An income tax was levied. Benny Leonard won the lightweight championship from Freddie Welch on a technical KO. Booth Tarkington created Penrod, and more was seen of women's legs, it says here. Yes, Major.
8: Wilson.
5: Yes, Woodrow Wilson. Woodrow All those Wilson. Things happened during Wilson's administration. Now, here's another. The first subway opened in New York City. The Tinker to Evers to Chance combination helped win three successive pennants. Maud Adams was packing them in with Peter Pan, and everybody was dancing to the Merry Widow Waltz. Mr. Adams.
7: Theodore Roosevelt.
5: Theodore Roosevelt is right. Mr. Levant had his hand up, too, and was going to say, Mr. Levant.
9: Theodore Roosevelt.
5: Absolutely right. How about this one?
9: It was a happy period. I was about 2 years old.
5: Yeah, have you got a picture of yourself?
9: No.
5: No? Here's another. The Boston Post exposed get-rich-quick Ponzi. Red Grange was playing football at college. The World War I peace treaty was signed. The crossword puzzle book, first one, was published. And Al Jolson was on his knees singing Mammy. How about that?
9: Harding.
5: Pardon?
9: President Harding.
5: Yes, and during also...
8: Coolidge.
5: Yes, Harding and Coolidge, a single 4 years. That's quite right. Well, that gives us 3 out of 3. How about this one from Charles C. Smith of Portchester, New York? Here's a simple musical question. Now, you're going to hear 3 songs played. What places that are not mentioned in the titles are named in these songs? In other words, each of these songs has a place name as a title, but there are other places mentioned in each of the songs. What are they? Ready, Mr. Kahn? Let's have the first. Yes, Major Lodge.
8: Leicester Square.
5: Leicester Square, yes.
7: And Piccadilly.
5: Piccadilly and Leicester Square are the 2 other places mentioned. Very good. Mr. Kahn, how about the next one? Mr. Levant?
9: It's too fast. I sing it slow. In old Manhattan, where silks are... in old Manhattan, Bronx and Staten Island, too.
5: Very good. That gives us Bronx and Staten Island, too. You sing it slower?
9: Well, I don't articulate very well.
5: Not as well as Mr. Kahn does.
9: Rodgers and Hart in the first Garrigati.
5: And yes, and a very good one, too. And there's another place mentioned. It's very funny on old Delancey Street, you know. Isn't that one of the verses?
9: Yeah.
5: The subway charms us so. How about this one, Mr. Kahn? Another place mentioned in that song, Mr. Kieran.
6: Herald Square.
5: Herald Square. What's the song?
6: Give my regards to Broadway.
5: Remember me to Herald Square. How does it go on?
6: Tell all the boys at 42nd Street that...
7: And I will soon be there.
5: Does that scare you, Senator?
8: Oh, it's all right. It's all right.
5: You have to be prepared for anything. I suppose it was easier out there in Libya.
8: You only make more noise than that in Congress.
5: Mr. Adams, who wrote the song?
7: George M. Cohen.
5: George M. Cohen. That's quite right.
7: Words and music.
5: Words and music. All right, how about this one from Robert J. Greenstein of Louisville, Kentucky? Here's a military question. Under what circumstances on the battlefront is each of these methods of communication used? Let's see if we can get 2 out of 3. Now, the first method is called walkie-talkie. Walkie-talkie, Senator Lodge.
8: That's infantry man-carried radio set. That is used with ground troops.
5: Yes.
8: Foot troops.
5: Might be used by paratroopers, too, could it not be?
8: It could be paratroopers and could be used by horse troops.
5: Yes, any advance elements, I suppose, which aren't in direct contact with each other.
8: That's right.
5: And the radio, of course, works two ways, two-way That's radio right. communication. That's exactly right. How about blasts on a whistle? And that doesn't mean the kind you'd be apt to hear in the Navy. In other words, not on a boat. Mr. Kieran.
6: Well, did use it for infantry commands.
5: Meaning? Can you give us some, Mr. Kieran, see if you can remember any of them.
6: Beg your pardon?
5: See if you can remember any of them.
6: No. That's too long. I mean, how many whistles for this and that?
5: That's it.
6: No, that's too long ago.
5: Major, can you help us out?
8: No, we don't use those in the armored force, but I know they're used in the infantry within the company.
5: Well, short, Mr. Levant?
9: Well, the motorcycle cops just pull over there with a blasting whistle.
5: Yes, that's what most of us would have heard. Well, a short blast on a whistle means attention to an order, and a long blast means cease firing. And 3 blasts would mean air or tank warning. Would that be right, Major? Do you remember that in your experience on the
8: other side? Those are the blasts that are given on the horn in an armored unit.
5: Yes.
8: For a ground attack or an air attack, they have a great big electric horn that they use instead of a whistle, so you can hear it much further.
5: I get it. How about... kicking as a method of communication. Mr. Kieran.
6: That is the direction, the way that you direct a tank chauffeur to turn his tank.
5: Well, now, can you explain that?
6: Well, because he can't see. The driver of a tank Well, I should explain this with the...
5: Well, that's what I was beginning to wonder.
6: The tank expert alongside me, but I know how it works. The tank driver can't see. He's like flying blind, only he isn't flying. And the observer has his head in the clear up above, and he has his feet on the shoulders of the driver of the tank, and they have signal kicks.
5: Now, Major Lodge, how about that?
8: Within a light tank, that is true. You tap the driver on the right shoulder to go to the right and on the left shoulder to go to the left and in the middle to go between the shoulders to go faster. In a medium tank, it's too big, and you have an interphone. The man in the turret has a voice telephone with which he communicates with the driver.
5: And in the heaviest of tanks, is the same thing true?
8: The heaviest of tanks, the same would be true.
5: Telephone communication.
8: Interphone, yes.
5: Well, that's pretty good for Mr. Kieran, who, after all, has probably never been in a tank.
8: Well, he's always pretty good. He's always very good.
9: I was caught in a draft with Bob Hope, the whole sequence.
5: Yeah, that's how you remember. And I knew there was some reason.
9: Well,
5: that gives us 3 out of 3. This is a very good squad here this evening. How about this one from Leonie Perdue of Jonesboro, Georgia? Now, each of these quotations are going to be very short. Each of them is about something. What are these somethings? Here's the first something. Something borrowed. Something borrowed? Mr. Levant?
9: That's when you get married. Something borrowed, something old, something...
8: new, something, something, something blue.
9: Blue.
5: That's right. You want
9: something
5: to put a little
9: borrowed,
5: more expression.
9: Something blue.
5: Yes, that's right. Into your voice, Mr. Levant, when you say that. Yes, an old wedding rhyme. Now, how about something attempted? Something attempted, Mr. Adams?
10: Something done has earned a night's repose.
5: Perfect. And what's the quotation from?
10: Village Blacksmith.
5: Yes, by whom?
10: H. Wadsworth Longfellow.
5: Very good. H standing for what, Mr. Adams?
8: Henry.
10: Henry.
5: Thank you. All right. Now, here's the hardest one. Something, nothing. Gee whiz. Senator?
8: Well, that's Shakespeare.
5: That's right.
10: Who steals
8: who
10: my purse,
8: steals,
10: steals,
8: steals, steals trash. Tis
5: very
8: something,
5: good.
8: Nothing.
5: Tis something
8: he
5: nothing.
8: Who filches my good
10: whose
8: name.
10: Whose mind is his and has been slave to thousands.
8: Yeah, I left that out. But he who filches my good name, isn't that right?
6: That's right.
10: Is a palooka.
5: Very good. Thank you, Senator. That gives us a perfect response on that question. Now, Mr. Cross wonders if cigarette smokers sometimes feel like the man who couldn't see the forest for the trees.
4: Well, ladies and gentlemen, with many different brands of cigarettes to choose from, it may be hard to remember that the same fundamental fact applies to them all. In a cigarette, it's the tobacco that counts. Yes, better tobacco means a better smoke. That's true whether you're looking for more mildness or finer taste. So smokers, clearly, when you buy cigarettes, it's fine tobacco you want. And Lucky Strike means fine tobacco. At market after market, year after year, we consistently pay whatever it costs to get the better quality leaf. For example, in Greenville, Tennessee, at auctions of the 1939 crop, the American Tobacco Company paid 26% more for the tobacco it bought for its cigarettes and other tobacco products. Yes, 26% above the average market price published by the United States Department of Agriculture. And that crop, properly aged, mellowed, and blended with other fine crops, is in the Luckies you buy today. Mr. Fadiman, have I demonstrated that Lucky's give smokers what counts? Fine tobacco?
5: Mr. Cross, you've made the facts crystal clear and in just 59 seconds. Now, how about this one from Ruth Ann Brady of Nashua, Iowa? Here's a rather more difficult musical question. From what musical composition is each of these octave passages taken? There are going to be 3 of them. We have to get 2 out of 3. Shall we have the first, Mr. Kahn?

0: certainly sounds easy to compose. Mr. Levant?
1: I would answer it with a float. I don't know.
0: I knew you wouldn't know this one. I was positive.
2: Probably
0: you know
2: Verdi, that's what.
0: What were you going to say, Mr. Kieran?
2: Verdi?
1: No.
0: No.
1: He never could stretch
0: no.
1: it.
0: No. Any idea, Senator?
1: One of those salutes, the best thing.
3: I'd draw a blank on that.
0: It's a tough one. It was, this, by the way, was written by somebody named Badarzewska. Does that make it easier?
1: Was that the Maiden's Prayer?
0: Yes, that's
1: right. I never heard it, but I've often wondered about it.
0: Come back to you now, Mr. Levant. That's the Maiden's Prayer.
1: Is that right? I've read so much about it. I really have.
0: Well, beginners at the piano have to learn it.
1: Well, that was a pièce de résistance for Gottschalk, a fiery pianist in America in the middle 1800s.
0: And it still seems to offer a good deal of résistance to you, too, Mr. Levant. Well, that gives us one wrong. Now the next one. Next one is on a higher musical level, Mr. Levant. Maybe you'll get it. I knew he would. Mr. Levant?
1: It's a funny place to pick, and that's the revolutionary etude of
0: sure
1: Chopin.
0: That's very good.
1: Yes. How do you like my friend, Chopin?
0: I think that's very good. Say it again.
1: Chopin.
0: How would you say it if it were Polish?
1: Chopin.
0: Very good. Very good. Famous revolutionary etude. And now the third and last. I've got... is that your hand up, Mr. Kieran?
2: Well...
1: I think Mr. Kieran ought to know that one.
0: How about it, Mr. Kieran?
2: Well, that's Rachmaninoff,
1: that's
2: isn't
1: right.
2: it?
1: That's yeah.
2: Brilliant.
0: Yes, don't look at me as if I should know
2: well,
0: it.
2: Well, I mean, I'm stunned. Why do you put such easy ones on when I can get them?
0: That's so. Getting cocky, Mr. Kieran. Yes, that's the famous C minor.
1: First time I ever saw anybody angry because he answered the question.
0: That gives us 2 out of 3. Now, how about this one from Mrs. Tony O. Babb of Los Angeles, California? Again, get 2 out of 3. Here's one we all ought to know. Where is each of these United States commanders stationed? The first is Major General Simon Bolivar Buckner, Jr. Where is his post? Major General Buckner, any ideas?
1: We haven't heard from him lately.
3: He used to be commandant at West Point.
0: Not now, though.
3: Not now,
0: Major.
3: No.
0: Well, we haven't heard as much, perhaps, as we should like to from Major Buckner. Major General Buckner, he's the Alaskan Defense Commander. Way up, helping to defend the Aleutians. How about Major General Russell P. Hartle?
3: He commands the infantry troops in Northern Ireland.
0: Yes, that's quite right. And Lieutenant General Frank M. Andrews, a very important post.
3: He has the Caribbean Theater.
0: Yes, the Caribbean Defense Command, Mr. Levant.
1: Well, he did that Honduras spy thing recently. It was under...
0: Yes,
3: that's in his
0: jurisdiction. That's quite right. How about this one from Miss Janie S. Brown of Jonesboro, Georgia? I'm going to give you some quotations about liberty, about which we think a good deal these days, and all these quotations come from songs that we should know. Tell me what ones they are. Where does liberty's form stand in view? Mr. Adams.
4: In Columbia, the gem of the ocean.
0: Yes. Oh, for thy mandates make heroes assemble when liberty's form stands in view. It's in the first stanza.
4: Thy banners make tyranny tremble.
0: That's the one.
2: Three cheers for the red, white, and blue.

0: Adams.
1: The Ark.
0: Yeah. Yes, the well-known Ark belonging to whom, Mr. Adams?
2: Noah.
1: Well, it belonged really to Noah. I suppose he was the skipper.
0: I suppose he was, yeah. Captain Noah.
3: He was the lessee.
0: Sure.
1: And the cook and Captain Bold.
0: How about this one? 59 inches around superstructure, 57 inches around midships, 32 inches from center of gravity to keel, weight 386 pounds.
4: Weight 386 pounds?
2: That could be a very personal question.
0: Whom are you referring to, Mr. Levan?
2: I won't refer to it. I have a feeling. No, I better not.
0: Any ideas?
2: Does this structure sing?
0: No, I don't think this structure. I don't think it's a singing structure.
3: It wouldn't be an ocean mine, would it?
0: No, I guess not. I guess you must have missed this little item in the papers, gentlemen. There was a shipyard worker at San Pedro named M.R. Wolf.
2: Oh, yeah,
3: he wanted the overalls.
0: That's the fellow. Now it all comes back to you, doesn't it? He had some difficulty in getting clothes to fit him, remember? Mm-hmm. He said he's 59 inches around the superstructure. Mm-hmm. That means the chest, Mr. Levant. 57 inches amidships and 32 inches from the center of gravity to his keel and weight 386 pounds. And I think the president got him fixed up with a suit of working clothes.
3: Give him a special priority.
0: I have no doubt. That sends,
1: Tent and Awning Company.
0: Made by Omar the Tent Maker. Here's another one. Weight 27 tons. Mount 75 millimeter gun and 37 millimeter gun. Four machine guns and a Tommy gun. I think I'll let the musician out of this. Have the senator answer.
3: That's the M3 medium tank.
0: Yes.
3: So-called General Grant.
0: General Grant. Yeah. Senator, are all the tanks named after generals?
3: Well, we number them, and then when they get into the British Army, they put names on them. Because it's easier to remember the names than it is to use the numbers. Our light tank they call a Honey because the first one that got to Egypt, they asked the American soldier who was with it whether it was a good tank, and he said, boy, it's a Honey. So now they call them the Honey.
0: That's very picturesque. But it seems to be true that a good many of the tanks are named after famous American generals. There's the General Lee, isn't there?
3: Lee is the M4. That's the new one with the gun in the middle. Mm-hmm. And the light tank is officially named the Stuart. The very heavy one is going to be called the Sherman, I think.
0: General Sherman.
2: Probably the sweetheart in time, I hope.
0: All right, how about this one? From Amy Winslow of Cleveland, Ohio. Who is the man who at various times in his career was the successor to the job of each of these men? Now, in the first case, he was the successor to his father, to Arthur M. Hyde, and to John Garner. Who was that man, Mr. Levant?
2: Wallace.
0: Henry Wallace, yes. Who his father was?
2: Secretary of Agriculture.
0: Well, he succeeded his father as editor of Wallace's Farm.
2: Yeah, but his father also was Secretary of Agriculture.
0: Yes, and how about John Garner?
2: Vice President,
0: of course.
2: Now.
0: Arthur M. Hyde, Secretary of Agriculture. How about this one? Successor to Colonel Theodore Roosevelt, to Homer Cummings, and to Justice Butler. Who is that? He was the successor to all of those three men. Shall I read them again? Colonel Theodore Roosevelt, Homer Cummings, Justice Butler.
2: Well, that would make him a Supreme Court judge.
0: Well, go ahead. I'm not going to give you the answer.
2: That's pretty good for me.
0: Mr. Kieran?
1: Philippines.
4: Hughes. Charles Evans Hughes.
0: I don't think it would work out.
4: Was he governor of New York?
0: Yes.
4: And he was...
3: He wasn't attorney general.
0: I don't think he was ever attorney general. Was he,
2: Jackson?
0: Senator?
2: No.
0: Mr. Adams, you were on the right track.
1: Governor General of the Philippines.
0: Well, who is this fellow?
2: Murphy.
0: Murphy, yes.
3: Frank Murphy. Colonel Frank Murphy. He's in the Army now.
0: Succeeded Theodore Roosevelt as Governor General of the Philippines. He succeeded
4: That's
0: Homer Cummings as Attorney General.
4: That's
3: a trick question.
0: Oh, yes, it is. Well, we have to be a little unfair. We have fellows as bright as you on the program. I think I'll call that wrong. Now we have to get the next one right. He was the successor to Joseph Kennedy, to Roscoe Pound, and to Fiorello LaGuardia. Adams.
1: James M. Landis.
0: James M. Landis, yes. Succeeded Mr. Kennedy as chairman of the SEC, Roscoe Pound as dean of Harvard Law School, and Mr. LaGuardia as director of the OCD. Now, before we go on to the next question, Mr. Cross has some questions for you.
5: Well, ladies and gentlemen, if you're smoking a cigarette now or have one handy, I wish you'd take a brief look at it, at that slender tube of white paper containing tobacco. And let me just ask you this. Was tobacco for your cigarette bought at the auctions down south? The answer is yes, of course. And were independent tobacco experts present at those auctions? Yes, again, at every one of them. Independent experts, auctioneers, buyers, and wearers.

0: house men saw just who bought what tobacco. At auctions all over the South, year after year, they see the makers of Lucky's consistently pay the price to get the finer, the lighter, the naturally milder leaf. And so, with these independent experts, with men who know tobacco best, it's Lucky's 2-to-1. Smokers, isn't that something worth acting on? Remember, tobacco experts know that Lucky Strike means fine tobacco. And in a cigarette, it's the tobacco that counts.
1: Thank you, Mr. Cross. That took just 57 seconds. Now, how about this one from Eileen Wynne of Atlanta, Georgia? Can you recite for us lines of poetry from different poems that mention three different articles of military ordnance or ammunition? Well, that takes in a lot of territory. Mr. Kieran, start us off.
2: Cannons to right of them, cannons to left of them, volleyed and thundered.
1: Very good. I think it's cannon instead of cannons, you know?
2: Well, either way.
1: Mr. Levant.
3: Johnny, get a gun, get a gun.
1: Perfectly okay. And Mr. Adams?
4: Shoot if you must, this old gray head.
1: Yes, but that's not a head is not a part of not an ammunition.
4: No, but what the shot was might have been carried with was.
1: Oh, yes, but don't you think you're quibbling a bit?
4: I'm quibbling.
1: Yes, I think so. Mr. Kieran?
2: The pen is mightier than the sword.
1: Yes, that's a very good one. Mr. Levant?
3: It's always that way with passion, so cowboy, learn to behave, or else you're liable to cash in with no tombstone on your grave. There isn't anything in there at all.
1: Well, you might have hit it if you continued.
3: I knew he was going to die. I forgot it.
1: Forgot there's no ammunition
3: involved.
1: No implement. Mr. Adams.
4: Is this a dagger that I see before me?
1: Yes, beautifully done, Mr. Adams. Sure. There's one from Gunga Din, Mr. Kieran, that I know you know about a bullet. What did the bullet
2: when
1: do?
2: The bullet came and drilled the beggar clean.
1: That's the one, sure. And from our own...
4: And I drew my snicker snee.
1: Say, that's a good one. I don't know what a snicker snee is, but it sounds like
4: it's
1: a weapon.
4: It's a dagger also.
5: Japanese dagger.
1: Japanese dagger. They call it snicker snee in Japanese, do they, Senator?
4: Yes, or a snee.
2: How about the bombs bursting in air?
1: Yes, I was going
2: national.
1: To say, from our own national anthem, surely. Well, there we are with 5 or 6 of them. How about this from Mrs. M.D. Hicks of Trenton, New Jersey? I might remind you, gentlemen, that so far we have not paid out any $50 war bonds, which is kind of tough on the government. Here's one. Describe what happens when an army uses these tactics in battle. And I have here 3 technical words. The first is infiltration, the second is envelopment, and the third is encirclement. Major Lodge.
5: Well, infiltration is the presence of small numbers of men, usually on foot, who get in behind the enemy lines under cover of darkness and do as much damage as they can to rear installations, and if they are successful, establish an organized center of resistance.
1: Yes. Can you give any classic examples in this war of infiltration tactics?
5: Oh, there are any number of them. I think the Japanese attack on Java was a
1: good
5: example of those tactics.
1: Yes. Malaya, Bataan.
5: Yes, all that.
1: Now, how about envelopment? Major Lodge?
5: Well, envelopment is an organized effort by large units, using all weapons, all arms, to come around the enemy's flank and envelop his flanks, around his
1: flanks. Yes, both flanks.
5: That's a double envelopment.
1: Well, that can be, of course, single envelopment.
5: Yes.
1: How, I suppose, the invasion of France would be a good example of envelopment tactics.
5: Well, there were any number of envelopments there, and, of course, in the recent battle in North Africa, there was a single envelopment coming around the south flank of the British minefield.
1: Yes, and how about encirclement? Senator, do you want to take this away, too? How about encirclement?
5: Well, encirclement is what General Rommel did in North Africa in the second phase, when he came all the way around the south flank and then pointed north. And
1: well, you completely surround
5: and
1: the...
5: And changed the axis of the movement from east to west to north and south.
1: Yes, well, it's a matter of completely surrounding the body of men that you're after.
5: Yes, and so if you think you're safe fairly far back on an east and west fight, you find yourself way out the front when the axis shifts north and south, and that's just what happened to me once.
1: Oh, we're glad to have you here with us. Here's one from Mr. W.H. Landgrebe of Wellington, Ohio. Now, here are some books written by well-known people who are not thought of primarily as writers. Who are the authors of them? The first is The Breadwinners. Mr. Adams.
4: I think that was written by Judge Robert Grant.
1: No, what? I don't think it was.
4: No, by John Hay.
1: Yes. What made you say Grant instead of Hay, I wonder? Interesting slip of the mind.
4: Robert Grant was a judge who also wrote fiction.
1: Yes, but it's a far-fetched connection.
5: A Boston judge.
1: I'm going to call that right. John Hay, who was Secretary of State, was he not? In whose
3: administration?
1: President
3: Lincoln.
5: No, Lincoln's secretary.
1: He was Lincoln's personal secretary, yes. And later on, was he not
2: around
1: secretary of state?
2: Around 1890-something.
5: Secretary of State?
2: Hay-Ponsforth Treaty.
5: Under McKinley.
1: Under McKinley, I think it was. His novel, The Breadwinners, was published in 84. Friends of Mr. Sweeney. Who wrote Friends of Mr. Sweeney? Mr. Kieran.
2: Elmer Davis.
1: Elmer Davis, yes. Our director of the Office of War Information. And a very good novel, too. Life of Alexander Hamilton. Life of Alexander Hamilton, written by someone not generally thought of as an author.
4: Not primarily
1: thought of as an author. Any ideas?
3: You'd have said Beethoven, I would have known.
1: I'm sorry, I can't work it for you. Senator?
5: My grandfather wrote one.
1: Yes, that's the one I was thinking of. Henry Cabot Lodge. Thank you very much.
4: That's the one I read. For the American Statesman series.
5: That's right, well, American Statesman series.
1: I'm afraid that's all we'll have time for. Thank you, Major Lodge, for joining in the fun this evening. Now, in a few seconds, I'll announce next week's guest. Tonight, we have a perfect score. We've paid out no sets of the Britannica and no $50 war bonds.
4: Fine patriotism.
1: Set of patriots you are. And we're glad to report, by the way, that the 10% club's membership is increasing by leaps and bonds. To join this club, you know, you agree to use 10% of your income toward the purchase of the best and safest investment you can make. 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If you're not already a member of the 10% club, join now. Now, next week, Mr. Kieran and Mr. Adams will do their stuff, and our guests will be first the author and sports expert, Mr. Paul Gallico, and second, the eminent attorney and currently the successful author of City Lawyer, Mr. Arthur Garfield Hayes. Remember, those who are listening, to send your letters with questions and the correct answers to Information, Please, at 480 Lexington Avenue, right in New York City. And now, we'll listen to a parting message from Mr. L.A. Speed Riggs,

0: 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This episode of Superman originally aired Tuesday, May 20th, 1947. Its title, Superman vs. Kryptonite, 5 of 33.
1: Faster than a speeding bullet. More powerful than a locomotive. 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Look, up in the sky. It's a bird. It's a plane. It's Superman. Kellogg's Pep. P-E-P Pep. Kellogg's Pep, the Sunshine Cereal, presents
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0: Today, Superman's friends, Batman and Robin, determined to save the Man of Steel from complete destruction, plan a daring scheme to defeat the evil Latimer at his own game.
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2: Print your name and address clearly and send to Superman, Department 1R, Battle Creek, Michigan. 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
0: And now the adventures of Superman. In an attempt to regain his position as political boss of the state, a position he used to promote intolerance and racial discrimination, Big George Latimer arranged a mass meeting where he publicly accused Superman of framing evidence against him and of blackmail, daring to make these charges because he has in his possession the last remaining piece of kryptonite, the strange green glowing metallic substance which, when Superman comes within 10 feet of it, robs him of all his strength and power. In yesterday's episode, as you recall, Superman was about to meet the challenge after determining via his X-ray vision that the piece of kryptonite was nowhere in evidence on the stage of the Metropolis Auditorium. But Batman, who was present in the audience, had taken the precaution of planting Robin, his young assistant, backstage. As Superman, in full view of the audience, mounted the steps to the platform, Robin saw Latimer touch a button on one of the two microphone stands in front of him. A small panel on the microphone slid back, revealing the piece of kryptonite hidden inside. Immediately, Robin sprang into action. Racing across the platform, he lowered the curtain, cutting Superman off. As an amazed murmur rippled through the audience, Batman, sensing trouble, ran down the aisle to where Superman, confused, was standing on the platform steps.
3: Robin lowered that curtain. He must have seen something. You'd better beat it.
4: How can I leave now?
3: Don't ask questions. Duck out the side entrance and meet me at my place.
4: Okay.
3: Now, hurry.
0: Meanwhile, backstage, Robin is attempting to fight off two of Latimer's henchmen who are trying desperately to reach the rope controlling the curtain as Latimer screams frantic orders. From the opposite side of the platform, two more of Latimer's men hurry over to join the battle. Fighting against hopeless odds, Robin is about to give up when Batman, who has come around through the stage entrance, puts in an appearance.
5: Oh, boy, are you a sight to sore eyes. Come on, give me a hand with these stones.
3: No, let's duck.
5: But I...
3: Duck, I said, come on.
5: And then when you started up the platform steps, Superman, I saw Latimer touch a button or something on one of the microphone stands.
4: Uh-huh.
5: A little panel on the mic slid back and there was a funny kind of green light inside.
3: The kryptonite.
5: The what?
3: Little boys should be seen and not heard.
5: Oh, fine. How do you like that? It's all right for little boys to trade punches with four husky goons, but when it comes to a showdown...
4: If anyone has a right to know, Robin, you have. Bringing down that curtain was the smartest thing you ever did.
5: Well, it's nice to be smart, Superman, but it's nicer to know why you're smart.
4: You're absolutely right. Well, here it is in a nutshell. As you know, I came from another planet, a planet called Krypton, which exploded many years ago. The fragments of the planet have evidently been suspended in space. But recently, it was back in 1944, I believe, one of the fragments came to Earth as a meteor. It was picked up and taken to the Metropolis Museum.
3: You remember that, Robin? It was in the papers.
5: Oh, I think so.
4: Well, at any rate, the museum people called the stuff kryptonite. It glowed with a strange greenish light, and I soon discovered to my horror that when I got within 10 feet of it, I lost all my strength.
5: Jeepers!
4: To make a long story short, the kryptonite was stolen from the museum by a woman known as the Black Widow. It was cut into 4 pieces and sold to 4 of my enemies. Over a period of time, I located 3 of the pieces, and they were destroyed, but I could never find the 4th.
5: Uh-oh. I'm beginning to see the light.
4: Latimer has the fourth piece. He got it from a man who died in state prison, a character called the Laffer.
5: And he had it hidden in that phony microphone.
4: Right. Evidently, the microphone was made of lead, the one substance my X-ray vision can't penetrate. That's why I didn't spot it anywhere on the platform. So you see what ringing down that curtain meant?
5: I see now. If you'd gotten close enough to the microphone, Latimer would have been able to do what he said he would, in front of that whole audience. Prove to them that you'd lost your strength and power.
4: Exactly.
5: Oh, boy. Gives me goose pimples just thinking about it. Say, did you know about this all along, Batman?
3: Yes, Robin.
5: Well, then why didn't we make a grab for the kryptonite in the microphone instead of ducking out tonight?
3: In the first place, I didn't know it was in the microphone.
5: Well, you didn't give me a chance to tell you. You said duck, and we ducked.
3: And in the second place, they were pulling the curtain up. And I didn't like the idea of staging a free-for-all in front of 2,000 people.
5: Bashful? Since when?
3: No, not bashful, but that audience had been listening to Latimer's hot air for a long time and was beginning to sink in. If the curtain went up and they saw us battling on the stage, they'd be pretty well convinced he had a case, particularly with Superman having taken a powder.
4: Yes, I've been thinking about that.
3: About what?
4: Someone in the audience must have seen me leave through the side door of the auditorium. Maybe they all did. I don't know. But I can just picture what's going on there now. Latimer's probably having a field day.
5: Sure, telling them you ran out, that you were afraid to face the music. Hey, wait a minute.
3: Bright idea?
5: I don't know. Nobody's thought of it, so maybe it's not so bright.
3: Let's have it.
5: Well, look, instead of sitting here beating our brains out, why don't we go back to the auditorium, and since we know where the kryptonite is, grab it.
3: Sorry, Robin. Not so bright.
5: Why not?
3: Number one, Latimer's nobody's fool. You can bet your bottom dollar it's not in the phony mic anymore. Number two would be up against the same problem. Staging a battle in front of an audience.
5: Oh, there wouldn't be any battle, not with Superman.
3: Robin, Shane.
5: Huh?
4: I'm not much help, Robin, with kryptonite anywhere in the vicinity.
5: Oh, I forgot about that. Okay, not bright at all. Well, where do we go from here?
3: We've got to get that piece of kryptonite.
5: How?
3: There's only one possible way. Beard the lion in his den and take it away from him.
5: Meaning?
3: It's a cinch that Latimer keeps the stuff close by him. Probably wears it around his neck.
4: That's not far wrong.
3: Okay, the next move is to burst into his house and grab it.
5: Oh, just like that, huh?
3: It won't be easy, but what else can we do? As a matter of fact, we've got to work fast. The morning papers are going to be full of the shindig at the auditorium.
4: That's just the trouble.
3: If it's possible, we should get the kryptonite before morning, so Superman can step out and really give Latimer a run for his money. The longer we wait, the more Latimer's going to be able to convince the public he's on the level.
5: Okay, let's go.
3: Now, wait a minute. Keep your shirt on. What time is it?
5: I've got 8:30.
4: Oh, no, it's later than that.
3: Of course, it's after 10.
5: My watch must have stopped.
3: Mine's being repaired. Check the clock in the hall, Robin. No, wait. That's been running slow. Switch the radio on.
5: Right.
4: I wish I could be of more help to you in this mess, Batman.
3: Forget it. You've helped us out of tight jams.
6: Clark,
3: now it's our turn.
6: You the 10:15 edition of the news.
3: 10:15, Robin.
6: Metropolis.
3: Set your watch.
6: Before an
3: okay, turn it off.
4: No, hold it.
6: People packed into the Metropolis Auditorium. George Latimer, former state political leader, seemingly made good his daring statement that Superman had not only framed the evidence that sent him to prison, but also attempted to blackmail him.
3: Here it comes.
6: Speaking from the platform, Latimer challenged Superman to appear and deny the charges. To the delight of the vast crowd, the fabulous Man of Steel suddenly appeared in the center aisle, attired in his familiar red cape and blue costume. Accepting Latimer's invitation, he started toward the platform. However, just as he reached the steps, the curtain was rung down and some confusion resulted.
5: Oh, get that.
6: When it rose again, Superman had disappeared, and Latimer took the opportunity to drive home the fact that the Man of Steel was afraid to face him.
4: Turn it off, Robin.
6: The consensus of opinion seemed to be that...
4: The consent, I'm sure, is that Superman should be drawn and quartered.
3: Don't let it get you down. We'll have that piece of kryptonite before morning, or my name is Mudd.
5: Pleased to meet you, Mr. Mudd.
3: Don't be funny, Half-Pint. Get into your costume. And tell Alfred to roll the Batmobile out of the garage. We're going to pay Mr. Big George Latimer a visit. A visit he won't forget.
0: We'll return in a moment for the exciting climax of today's episode, with Batman and Robin attempting to steal the deadly piece of kryptonite from under George Latimer's nose. So keep listening.
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0: Now back to the adventures of Superman.
4: An hour has gone by. In the dark stillness of the night, Batman and Robin, dressed now in their familiar costumes with their faces masked, have climbed to the roof of the front porch of George Latimer's big stone house, and silently raising one of the windows of his bedroom, have slipped inside. We find them now hidden under the bed, waiting for Latimer to return from the meeting at the auditorium.
3: What time is it, Robin?
5: 11:30.
3: He should be showing up soon.
5: The sooner, the better. This isn't my idea of comfort.
3: Would you like me to reach up and get you a pillow?
5: Not a bad idea. A mattress and a couple of blankets, too, while you're at it. This floor is hard on my old and weary bones.
3: The only old and weary bones you have are in your head.
5: Oh, nice talk. And who saved Superman at the auditorium?
3: Oh, I suppose I'll never hear the end of that.
5: You heard the end of it right now. I can't take any credit because I didn't know what I was doing. All I had was a hunch that something was wrong.
3: One of the best hunches you've ever had, boy. Keep having them like that, you'll save us a lot of trouble.
5: I'll try. The only trouble
3: is... Oh, wait, hold it.
5: What is it?
3: I heard the front door open and close.
5: Oh, you've got cat's ears. I didn't hear a thing.
3: Be quiet.
8: I'm going up to sleep, Joe. I'm tired.
5: Is that Latimer?
3: I imagine so.
8: Let Willie cover the front door and Gus the back door. You stay inside and keep your eyes open.
9: Okay, boss.
8: Good night, Joe.
9: Night, boss.
3: Here he comes up the stairs, Robin. Don't move a muscle.
4: Crouched under the bed, Batman and Robin literally hold their breaths as Latimer's heavy footsteps on the stairway come closer and closer. This is the big moment. Will they get the piece of kryptonite? And if they do, how can they escape with the house guarded front and rear by armed gunmen? Fellows and girls, tomorrow's episode in this exciting story brings you a thrill a minute, so don't miss it. Be sure to tune in. Same time, same station.
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1: 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The episode of Superman you just heard was first broadcast
2: Tuesday,
1: May 20th, 1947. Its title, Superman vs. Kryptonite, 5 of 33. This episode of Superman originally aired
2: Wednesday,
1: May 21st, 1947. Its title, Superman vs. Kryptonite, 6 of 33.
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2: Now the adventures of Superman.
3: A small, green, glowing fragment of kryptonite, the strange metallic substance torn from the planet Krypton when it exploded in space, now seems likely to put an end to Superman's brilliant career. As you know, due to some mysterious chemical reaction, Superman loses all his strength and superhuman power when he comes within 10 feet of the kryptonite. And the last remaining piece is in the hands of Big George Latimer, the ex-political boss exposed by Superman and sent to prison for a year. Unable to destroy the kryptonite himself, the Man of Steel has enlisted the aid of his famous friends, Batman and Robin. As we continue now, Batman and Robin are hidden under the bed in George Latimer's room. They have heard the front door open and close. They have heard Latimer's voice. Now they can hear his heavy steps ascending the stairs. Batman places his hand on Robin's tense arm.
4: Here he comes up the stairs. Don't move a muscle.
5: Until when?
4: Until he closes the door. Then move fast.
5: Supposing he doesn't close the door?
4: We'll have to move anyway.
5: Remember, he's got men all over the house.
4: Only three, so far as we know. Watch it now. He's up here in the hallway.
5: Oh, why can't he walk faster? This suspense is killing me.
4: Patience, my friend.
5: Patience, my foot. I like action. He's hiding under the...
4: What's the matter?
5: I'm gonna sneeze.
4: Robin, no.
5: I can't help it.
4: Put your hand over your mouth.
6: Who's there? Who's in my room? No!
4: Oh, he's locked us in. Now we're in trouble.
5: I could kick myself.
4: It's too late now. Come on. We have to get out of there before those goons of theirs start shooting up the place. Come on, follow me.
5: Where to now?
4: One of the front windows. We can lay low on the porch roof till this blows over.
5: I certainly messed things up, didn't I?
4: You couldn't help it. This window's stuck. Try the other one.
5: Okay.
4: Go ahead. Climb out, but keep low.
5: Good thing there's no moon tonight.
4: You all right?
5: Yeah. Come on.
4: Right. Where are you?
5: Over here. Better close that window again.
4: Yes, I'm going to. Oh, just in time. Here they come.
5: Chances are they'll turn the light on in the room. We better go up a little ways.
4: Right. Go ahead. On your stomach.
5: Nothing like crawling over a slate roof to keep your figure. We should do more of it.
4: If you did less sneezing, we'd do less crawling. All right. This is far enough.
5: Now what?
4: Now we just wait it out.
5: Here goes the light in the room.
4: Keep down. Don't.
7: I ain't nobody in here, boss.
5: Who's that?
4: Joe, I guess.
7: I heard someone. Could have been mice, boss. There's plenty around.
5: Good thing he didn't call us rats.
7: Look under the bed.
5: Yeah, take a good look, Joe.
4: Cut the comedy, Robin.
7: No, nothing. I'm sure I heard something. It sounded like a man coughing or sneezing.
5: Oh, thanks, Mr. Latimer.
4: What are you muttering about?
5: He called me a man. I think I'll write a book, From Boy to Man in One Sneeze.
4: Just be sure it isn't From Boy to Corpse in One Shot.
5: Well, what a cheerful thought.
7: Take a look out on the roof, Joe. The porch roof.
5: Okay. Cut now,
4: Robin.
5: Relax. You can't see anything out here. It's too dark.
4: Ever hear of flashlights? Watch it. The window's going up.
7: Can't see nothing out here, boss. Hold on.
5: What did I tell you?
7: Wait a minute. I've got a flashlight.
4: What did I tell you? Now we're in trouble.
5: Hold on, let's get out of it.
4: We can't move now. They'll hear us. Captain Campbell.
7: Hey, Joe.
8: Thanks, boys.
4: Robin, yeah. He's bound to pick us up with the beam of that flashlight. It isn't even a gamble. The guards are stacked. Start moving.
5: Which way?
4: Down towards the edge of the roof. There's a rose trellis. The one we climbed to get up here.
5: Thorns again.
4: You can pick thorns out. Bullets are a little more difficult. Now go ahead, crawl.
7: Joe, I hear something. Shine the light over there.
5: He's got us.
4: Quick, scramble down.
7: There they are. Stop, we'll shoot.
5: Ow.
4: What's the matter?
5: I cut my hand on the slate.
7: Stop, I said.
4: Down the trellis, Robin, fast.
5: Good thing he never learned how to shoot.
9: Don't talk, climb down.
7: Gus, hurry! Stop him!
4: Watch out below, Robin. He's yelling for the other two.
5: Well, if they shoot like Dead-Eye Joe, I'm not worried.
9: Don't be so smart. Bad shots are sometimes lucky. You're down far enough to drop, aren't you?
5: I think so.
9: Well, go ahead. Are you all right?
5: Yeah, it's about 6 feet. You can make it.
9: Stand back. Here I come. That was a long 6 feet.
5: Well, it stretched after I dropped.
4: Someone's coming. Duck behind that bush.

0: Dr. Allison. How about jumping him?
1: Chances are he's got a gun.
0: So what? He won't know what hit him. You want me to try a flying tackle?
1: All right, go ahead.
2: Batman, follow up.
3: No sooner said than done.
1: Sweet dreams.
2: Suck-a-bye, baby.
3: He's out, isn't he?
2: Yeah, like a light. Do we take his gun?
3: No, I don't like guns.
2: I know, but sometimes they come in handy.
3: We won't need it. Quiet, come on.
2: Where to?
3: The rear of the house. Keep close to the bushes.
4: Any sign of them, Joe? Joe!
2: Think we ought to answer him?
3: Yes, with a sneeze.
2: Oh, no fair.
3: Watch him turning the corner of the house. We don't want to bump into any of them.
2: Well, what do we want to do?
3: Get back in.
2: Back in where?
3: The house. What do you think?
2: Oh, boy, you sure are a glutton for punishment.
3: We came here to get the kryptonite. We haven't got it yet. We're going back to get it. Simple enough.
2: Yeah, like ABC.
3: Come on. Door looks like the entrance to the basement. If it isn't locked, we're in luck. Huh, it isn't. And I was right. There's a stairway leading down to the basement. Follow me, but watch your step and close the door behind you.
2: Right. Whew, sure is dark down here. Like the inside of a motorman's glove.
3: The darker, the better.
2: Yeah, sure, if you got eyes like Superman.
3: Watch it now. Don't bump into anything.
2: What's that? There it is again. What is it, Batman?
3: I don't know. But whatever it is, I don't like it.
5: Huddled in the pitch darkness of the basement, Batman and Robin hear a strange, spine-chilling sound like nothing they have ever heard before. What is it? We'll be back in a moment to find out, so keep listening.
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6: And tell all the boys you know to listen for Pep's offer tomorrow. It's for men only, and it's mighty swell.
7: Now back to the adventures of Superman.
5: Attempting to re-enter Big George Latimer's house in another effort to lay their hands on the precious piece of kryptonite, Batman and Robin found themselves in the black darkness of the basement. Suddenly, and without warning, they heard what seemed to resemble a low, throaty growl.
2: What is it, Batman?
3: I don't know. But whatever it is, I don't like it.
2: Where's it coming from?
3: Somewhere in this basement.
2: It sounds to me like it's getting closer.
3: Yes, it is.
2: I don't like things that I can't see.
3: Neither do I.
2: Batman, it'll be on top of us in a minute.
3: Wait. I'm going to strike a match. Get ready to move fast if we have to.
2: Move where? How?
3: I don't know. Just move.
2: Oh, hurry up with that match.
3: Here goes.
2: Batman, look.
3: Great Scott.
5: In the flickering yellow light of the flaming match held high over Batman's head, a strange sight meets their eyes. For a moment, both Batman and Robin are transfixed, motionless and soundless. What have they seen? Do you know? Have you any idea? Well, you can find out whether you're right by remembering to listen to tomorrow's exciting episode of this Superman-Batman story. There's a startling surprise in tomorrow's episode, so don't miss it. Yes, be sure to tune in. Same time, same station.
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0: At twilight, the solitude that is Broadway's leans against an open door and abandons itself to the cooling fingers of the evening wind. And in that moment, in the scalpel light of dusk, Broadway stands revealed. The languid preening, the slow smoothing away of the day's wrinkles, the invitation, not whispered, not spoken. At headquarters, the image blurs because a slip of paper has been laid on your desk. And this is how violent death announces itself. In the barrio, it says, in Spanish Harlem, a man knifed. And through the window, you can see Broadway smile. In the barrio, death is no stranger. It calls often. But this time, it danced a variation. It chose to perform in a storefront, in a place of worship. There are many such in the barrio. The rented store, the rented wooden chairs, the bare platform draped in black banners, lighted with candles of many colors. And this is the altar. Here women in black mantillas kneel with their men in supplication. And the music of their prayer, primitive. But now it's a lament for the man lying dead in their midst. They kneel in a circle about him, and the light of the candles caresses his face. A man leans against the wall, watching them. It's a man you know, Johnny Parada, detective on the barrio beat. He sees you, walks over to you, speaks gently, quietly.
1: This is a new kind for you, isn't it, Danny?
0: Yeah.
1: This is how it goes here in the barrio. You grub, you pray, you die.
0: The dead man, know him?
1: No, I do. Before that, he was just another face you said Buenos Dias to. Now there's a knife in his back that makes me know him better.
0: Who was he?
1: Emilio Ramirez, a kid, lived in a tenement on 99th. Well, here's the address. I found it in his wallet.
0: Yeah. How?
1: These people tell me they were having their evening prayer, like Vespers. Emilio staggered in from the street, cried out for his mother, and died.
0: Any ideas?
1: A few, maybe. Some leads, maybe.
0: You'll work this with me, huh, Johnny?
1: Sure, but maybe it'd be better if I took it alone for a while. They know me up here, Danny. I grew up in this. Maybe if you...
0: Yeah, it's okay. You go ahead.
1: Thanks. I'll keep in touch. If I get anything, I'll get you right away.
0: Good. These people...
1: You'll have a hard time getting anything out of them, Danny. Who kills, who murders. It's a secret they keep to themselves for their own. They have to keep on good terms with death. Yeah. So long, Danny.
0: After Johnny Parada left, there was nothing to do but wait. Wait and watch the small island of light in the room define itself against the darkness bleeding in from the streets. Then the siren and the men from police headquarters, whose job it was to measure time and method of death. And later, the two men with a basket. They were skilled workers. They didn't need me. The tenements on 99th Street were special only by the special arrangements of garbage cans at the curb. But the dogs that sniffed at them had the universal quality of hunger, red-eyed and ribbed. They moved slowly. The people sitting on the steps gave this moment of their lives to complete the pattern of quiet despair. They watched their kids wink at each other and slink into alleys. One of the watchers at number 8812 could speak English.
2: Señor?
0: My name's Danny Clover.
2: Si?
0: From the police.
2: I'm Contuarius from this place here. And so?
0: There's some questions, Mr. Contuarius.
2: Questions? Por favor, what questions?
0: A boy that lived at this address, Emilio Ramirez.
2: Emilio? And so?
0: He's dead. He died a little while ago. Did you...
2: Si, senor, I heard what you said. Emilio is dead.
0: I want you to tell me what you can about him.
2: Muerte. Muerte.
3: Okay.
2: Emilio. Emilio Ramirez, muerte.
3: Ah, oh, yes.
2: Muerte.
0: It's important that you tell me what you can.
2: Oh, Emilio is of all of us. From Puerto Rico on a plane to here is what of Emilio?
0: I'll need to know more than that.
2: What more? What is there more?
0: How long have you known him?
2: A year. That long, I think. He lived with the six of us others in the two rooms. Hidalgo, Pablo, Quesada, Bianco, Flores, and myself.
0: What else?
2: Sometimes we eat together. Sometimes we talk together. Sometimes we drink together.
0: The others who lived with you, would they know more?
2: No, senor. I doubt. What can we know of each other? To eat and drink, as I say. More time than that we must spend looking for what we came here to look for.
0: You said Emilio came here by plane.
2: Si. Like all of us. For $40. That was arranged by the travel bureau. By Senor Clark. You know, senor?
0: Know what?
2: In the barrio, Senor Clark arranges everything. Ay, Senor Clark.
4: understand what I'm saying to you, Martinez?
5: Si, si.
4: I don't think so, but you will soon enough. It's a job, busboy, dishwasher, whatever they tell you to do. Take this slip of paper. Don't lose it. I've written my name on it. That's all you'll need.
5: Si, si, senor. Comprendo.
4: Nothing else, Martinez?
5: Gracias. Gracias, senor clerk. Muchas gracias.
4: Sometimes they forget. A little thing like a thank you. Now you, you're next.
6: I'm from the police.
4: Oh. Why do you police come to me so often?
6: Maybe because you arrange things, remember?
4: Look around you. Look at them sitting there, silent, waiting for a job, for a letter from home, for something they can't even express. I'd be less than nothing if I didn't do what I could for them, wouldn't I, Mr. Your name?
6: Clover.
4: Wouldn't I, Mr. Clover?
6: You do well. Travel bureau, job placement. What else?
4: Everything. They pay me to fly them up from Puerto Rico. That gives me a responsibility because they've made me rich. Why they come here?
6: What'd you do for a boy named Emilio Ramirez?
4: Ramirez Emilio. I'll have to look it up. There are so many.
6: Look it up.
4: Of course. Here we are. Seems I did a good deal.
6: Like what?
4: My agents arranged his passage in Puerto Rico. When he arrived, I found him a place to live. In 2 weeks, he came to be hungry. I arranged a place for him on the relief roads. It's all down here on the file, Mr. Clover.
6: You didn't get him a job?
4: I'm afraid Emilio wasn't fitted for much. Not in our civilization. But I found a place for him.
6: Where?
4: The Casa of Lady Luck.
6: The gambling joint?
4: Well, you could call it that, in a sense. It's a place where they make love potions, success pills, miraculous powders, things like that. They flourish here in the barrio. Nights like this. Gambling joint.
6: Where is it?
4: On 96, where the railroad tracks come out into the open. Ask anyone in the barrio. They'll direct you. Now, may I ask a question of you?
6: Go ahead.
4: Your interest in Emilio Ramirez. Why?
6: He's been murdered.
4: Oh? You'll understand why I show no grief, Mr. Clover.
6: No, but tell me anyway.
4: Isn't the parent the barrio? So often they don't know how to deal with things, so they murder. It's a child's way, isn't it, Mr. Clover?
6: You wouldn't know about Emilio's dying.
4: The girl? A bad death? A sudden passion to kill? He was knifed?
6: Yeah.
4: Typical, typical. And now, if you'll permit me, a glance at my calendar shows that at 9 o'clock I have an appointment at my barber. I must tell these people I'll have to wait or come back tomorrow. You'll permit me.
0: It was a few minutes after 9 when I reached out for the door into the Casa of Lady Luck. What stopped me was a sign that said, closed. Start off tomorrow with luck. Come back. Then to my desk at headquarters. I knew it was going to be tough. Puerto Ricans, citizens, but a strange people with a strange tongue, shy and afraid of authority. With silence, their only defense against the disappointments of having paid $40 for a new life. Johnny Parada said it. The sudden death among them was something they wanted to own themselves. As a policeman, I was an intruder. Or as Sergeant Tartaglia broke it to me.
7: You're a stranger here, Danny.
6: I am?
7: Yeah, I know. I got the reports, but you could have called in. Can we go out for supper now?
6: What did the reports say?
7: Nothing.
6: The reports were blank sheets of paper.
7: Or just that the boy's name was Emilio Ramirez, that he died from a knife wound, that the weapon was a switch knife. You know, press a button, blade comes out.
6: Follow up?
7: Nothing, except that the boy has never been in trouble before, was on relief at one time or another, but seemed to be anxious to secure a position.
6: Anything else?
7: Yeah, Danny, the phone's ringing.
6: Oh, it really is. Danny Clover speaking.
8: Danny, Johnny Parada.
6: Well, what do you got, Johnny?
8: I'm not sure, but something maybe.
6: Like what?
8: I'm going to need some help. Can you get down here? 101st and Park Avenue.
6: Right away.
8: Make it right away, Danny. Maybe we can wrap this whole thing up.

0: prices, senor?
1: No, no, no, thank you.
0: Si. Piracas.
2: You're waiting for someone, senor? Huh? It's nice evening to wait for someone. It's such an evening for the wine for the muchacha.
1: It took time to piece it all together. The turn of the head from the man leering over my shoulder. The sudden, swift cry of terror and the body flung from the car. The darts of flame from the machine gun thrust out of the car's window at the huddled shape. I ran over to him, to Johnny Parada. The bullets had torn a frantic design in his body, left it lifeless. When I looked up, the people, the sounds had fled. It was only the emptiness, silence, the street of the barrio, the street of the long darkness.

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0: In the heat of July, Broadway is a shimmering mirage. It's the time of the big wish. The Catskills and Coney are the dreamlands at the cooler end of the thermometer. And Jones Beach and Rockaway stand just over the horizon and beckon. And you linger under the marquee of the theater that's 20 degrees cooler inside. Or dawdle over the potato in your cold plate of borscht. Wonder what it was about the summer that you wished for in December. Everything sweats on Broadway. Even the newspaper turns moist in your hands. Murder in the Barrio, two of them. Emilio Ramirez and a cop named Johnny Parada. And there was another cop named Danny Clover who'd been nearby at both of them. Me. The next morning I went back to Spanish Harlem. And death still hung heavy.
1: Yes?
0: I leaned close to Maria Parada and whispered to her.
1: Oh, it's you, Danny. Please come in.
0: Thanks. Maria.
1: Oh, there's nothing, Danny, thank you. Nothing you can say or do. My husband's dead. Last night I gave him my tears. The touch of them will last a lifetime. Please sit down.
0: I just want to know.
1: Please. There's only one thing to do now. Find out who murdered Johnny, who threw him in the street to die.
0: Did he tell you anything about yesterday? Where he was going, what he had to do?
1: Yesterday was a day like any other day. Kiss in the morning when he left, and the hours in between of waiting until Johnny...
0: I'll get it.
2: Where's Maria? Who are you?
1: It's all right, Vincent. Mr. Clover's my friend.
2: By what right a friend?
0: Johnny was...
1: Mr. Clover's a policeman. Johnny's brother, Vincent.
0: Hello.
2: As a friend, we accept your condolences. As a policeman, you're not welcome here.
1: Vincent.
2: Simply to explain myself, Maria. Simply to give Mr. Clover and myself a basis for talking.
0: Don't you want to know who killed your brother?
2: That's not an intelligent question.
0: I got one thing to ask you, Vincent, as a policeman. What about Johnny? Did you see him yesterday? Talk to him?
2: Once, toward evening. He was in a hurry. On some foolish police business. To the Casa of Lady Luck.
0: Oh?
2: Now, I ask one thing of you, since you come as a policeman. Get out. Leave us alone.
0: Maria detached herself from us, moved silently about the room, pulled down the shades, cut off the flow of dust-heavy sunlight. Then suddenly there was a black shawl on her head and the rosary beads in her hand. She knelt before an image of the Virgin Mary with the bleeding heart. Vincent moved quickly to her side, knelt too. There was silence. There was the click of the beads. And I left them. It had been closed the night before. Now a loudspeaker hung over its doorway, beating out the violent promise, the fury dream for sale to the people of the Barrio. Casa of Lady Luck, the guilt-splattered sign said. Love, success, power, all yours, it said. Consult Madame Lou Lama. Wallpaper hanging in strips on the walls of the Casa of Lady Luck was pinned back of photographs of lady movie stars. On the counter were bottles and vials and paper boxes labeled with their mysterious potency and the price for each. And reigning over all of it was Madame Lou Lama, blonde hair in curlers and smoking a cigar.
3: Go ahead, chum. Look around for yourself. I'm sure there'll be something even you ought to have.
0: I don't think so.

0: Tomas, don't get killed. We like it like that, not to get killed.
1: You were told to keep your mouth shut about Emilio?
0: Maybe. But don't ask us who, because no savvy, like it said. Many smart things are said in the barrio, Chum.
1: Johnny Parada was here last night. Why?
0: Like you, questions, don't buy nothing. He kept us from closing for a while and blew away. Maybe he should have bought something, like a life pill, huh? Ah, nuts, my cigar's out again. You got a light, Chum? No? Give me a light, Tomas.

0: Hi, Danny. Hot, huh?
1: Yeah, hot, I tell you.
0: Well, then why don't you turn on the fan? There. The cooling breezes to fan your feverish brow.
1: What do you got?
0: These, Danny. The paraphernalia from Johnny Parada's effects. Maybe you can break through the heat and glom onto something from them.
1: Let's see. Regular identification?
0: Uh-huh. Among other things.
1: This?
0: Yeah. Yeah, it tantalized me, too. A list of 27 names. I counted all of them. Spanish-sounding. Puerto Ricans, huh?
1: Yeah, probably. Here's one underlined. Name of Pedro Miro.
0: I already done it, Danny. Sent out a pickup for all of them.
1: You're getting better, Gino. And this?
0: Which I figure is nothing. The page from a desk calendar.
1: Yeah. And on the back written, Emilio Ramirez arrived New York from San Juan, May 26, 1949.
0: Oh, that's Johnny's handwriting. I checked that, too. I don't want to overwhelm you, Danny. I just want you to know I checked.
1: On the back of a page torn from a desk calendar. Whose?
0: That I haven't been able to detect. Just that there's a notation against 9 p.m. on the calendar. That there was a barber's appointment at that time. Now, all we have to do is know who got shaved at 9 p.m.
1: You know something, Gino?
0: Huh?
1: I know who got shaved at 9 p.m. Open up. Open up.
2: Wait, wait, close.
1: In the middle of the day?
2: Close.
1: Leave it like it is. Open. Where's Roy Clark?
2: Not yet. Close.
1: Roy Clark, you work for him?
2: Hmm?
1: Work?
2: Si, work.
1: Your boss, where? Is he here?
2: No, not here someplace.
1: Maybe he's here. We'll look, huh?
2: No, look, not for me.
1: We'll look anyway, huh?
2: Your place is bad to let you in.
1: It's all right. I'm from the police. What's your name?
2: Juan. Please, senor, I know nothing.
1: You can help me, Juan. Last night, were you here?
2: Si, last night.
1: You knew Johnny Parada?
2: Si, everybody know Johnny.
1: He was here last night talking to Clark.
2: No, Johnny not here.
1: Don't lie to the police, Juan. What happened between Clark and Johnny?
2: I swear, Johnny not here last night.
1: This page torn from a calendar, Juan. It's from the calendar Clark has on his desk, isn't it?
2: No, sabe.
1: Listen, Juan, you clean his desk every day. It's his, isn't it, Clark's?
2: Please. I do not know what happened between them.
1: Tell me about it. Tell me.
2: Johnny come late after you. I saw them from back room there. He and Senor Clark, they talk. Johnny write something on page from calendar. There is anger between them. Johnny goes. That is all I know, police. That is all I know.
1: Back room, huh? What's in it?
2: You cannot go in there. You cannot.
1: Open it.
2: No.
1: Give me the key. Give it to me.
2: No.
1: The room had been torn apart like someone hated it. Torn it into little pieces. It had been done in a kind of mechanized fury. Legs ripped from tables and chairs. Wooden files ripped from walls. And on the floor, a litter of colored paper. I picked one of them up. A paper with numbers on it. And another. All of them. Lottery slips. And out of the crazy pattern was an answer. Clark ran the Barrio lottery from this room.
2: Senor, they came. They smashed everything. They beat Senor Clark till he bleed. Then they took him away.
1: Who?
2: I will not tell you.
1: Where'd they take him?
2: They hate me. They make me swear by my mother. I will not tell.
1: Juan.
2: But I tell you. To a basement, empty house on corner 108th Street. You will not tell. I told you.

0: I made a big mistake, Vincent. I didn't figure you killed your brother.
1: Walk through the door. One of our lookouts saw you approach. Open the door. Down those steps. What do you think of it, Mr. Clover?
0: What there was to think about was a tension, an emotion etched against the peeling whitewashed walls. Men of the barrio sitting on orange crates, leaning against the rotting timbers, their attitude filled with the terrible silence of men who could pass down death. And in the center of the circle they shaped, directly beneath a light bulb strung from the ceiling, a man who held all of terror in his pleading hands. His name was Roy Clark.
2: Help me! Help me! Help me!
1: You know what this is, Mr. Clover?
0: Yeah, a kangaroo court.
1: Precisely. Now you'll understand why I didn't want a placement to bother Maria. We handle such matters in our own way.
0: There have been enough killings, Vincent.
1: Just one more.
0: We can hold you for murder.
1: I know.
2: You're a policeman. You have a gun. Get me out of here.
1: You make a move, Mr. Clover, this knife will find your heart.
0: You're crazy. You don't know what you're doing.
1: We know. Putting man on trial. Miro, come here. Take my knife, Miro. Hold it on Mr. Clover. If he moves...
2: You people, I've helped you. I'm your friend.
1: Weep, Senor Clark. Weep the tears you never shed for Emilio and for my brother.
2: Listen to me.
1: Wait, listen. We own our lives here in the barrio. Our jobs, our marriages, our pleasures. It gives you no right to own our dying.
2: You're wrong. I was Johnny's friend. Emilio's,
0: Vince,
2: too.
0: Vince, it's wrong to do it like this.
1: If you make a move, then Emilio will kill you. Miro, you won a great deal of money in the lottery. See? And you never got it.
2: Let me explain how
1: Silence!
2: It was.
1: Emilio was your runner, so you killed him, so no money would have to be paid out, so the winner of the lottery would never know from whom to collect.
2: No, it wasn't.
1: And Johnny Parada, my brother, murdered him because he knew of this. Friends! Muerte. You have to die, Senor Clark.
2: No! No! Si, I beg you. I beg you on
1: Get
2: my
1: up.
2: Knees.
1: Walk, Senor. Walk to that door and look at the outside. Look at freedom.

0: There's no need for that, Vincent.
1: Johnny's gun, Mr. Clover. You may take it.
0: Clark would have died anyhow. The law would have seen to it.
1: Perhaps. I took no chances. Now I'll go with you, Mr. Clover.

Twilight touches Broadway now. It's the hour of going home, the subway hour of the tired faces, the time of the blue plate special. But soon is the instant when a man will dart from a doorway, beckon over his shoulder to another. Then the mob will gather and scream its heart out at the night. It's Broadway. The gaudiest. The most violent. The lonesomest mile in the world. Broadway. My beat.

0: 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The program is written by Morton Fine and David Friedkin, and stars Larry Thor as Detective Danny Clover, with Charles Calvert as Tartaglia. Included in tonight's cast were Sarah Selby, Francis Cheney, Lou Merrill, Jack Crucian, Herb Butterfield, and Anthony Barrett. Bob Stevenson speaking. 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
1: 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You just heard an episode of Broadway Is My Beat, which originally aired Monday, July 17th, 1950, 76 years ago today. Its title? Amelia Ramirez. Here's Night Watch, a reality police show. This episode originally aired Saturday, July 17th, 1954, 72 years ago today. Its title? 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
4: This is Don Reed, a police recorder. 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
4: 5-6, 10-4. Making a note of that information. We'll be controlling those alleys a little more frequently tonight. As I started to say, the people you hear are not actors. This is it. This is real. This is what happens on the night watch.
5: Night watch. The actual on-the-scene report of your police force in action. There are no actors. There is no script. Every voice, every sound is authentic. The investigations are recorded as they actually occur. Night Watch, presented with the cooperation of the Police Department of Culver City, California, W.N. Hildebrand, Chief. We switch you to Detective Unit 5-6 and Police Recorder Don Reed.
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2: 5-6, 10-4.
4: Well, tonight's been pretty much of routine patrolling. We had a tip that a cigar store might be held up. We staked out on it for 2 hours, waited. Nothing happened. So for the past half hour, we've been cruising up and down alleys in this district looking for suspicious persons that might be sleeping in cars. Right at the moment, we're moving down a very dark alley. Our lights are out. Slow speed. I I'd say it's rather bumpy. And off to the left, right here, is another parked car, sandwiched in between two buildings. Well, we've checked out about 10 cars so far. So,

0: This one appears to be vintage of about 1937, possibly abandoned, flat tires. Throwing a light in the car. Wow, Kino.
1: Hey.
0: Three of them.
2: What do we got in here, Sergeant?
0: One.
3: Police officers, open up the door.
0: Two. Three.
2: Three mirrors right here.
3: What are you fellows doing in here?
4: Oh,
3: sleeping. Now, let's all of you get out on the other side over there, huh?
0: Back away from the car for a moment. Three subjects are slowly getting out of the car. I might say it reeks of wine. Let's move in here.
3: Turn around. Turn around. Take your hands out of your pocket.
0: Brief look at the subjects under the lights.
5: Okay, you stand right
0: there. Unshaven. Wrinkled clothes. And one wearing a large duckbill hat.
3: What do you got in this box in here?
6: That's a razor.
3: It's a razor?
6: Yes, sir.
3: You better use that razor. Okay, you stand over here next to your buddy. Okay. Turn around. What do you got in your box? Razor?
6: Razor.
3: You use yours anyway.
6: Yeah, I use this.
3: No, thanks, Mr. Chichi.
6: Listen, fellas. I got money and I want to go get a room. May I?
3: Why didn't you do it before you went to sleep in the car here?
6: Well, we just come by here and you got to drink a little bit, you know.
3: This isn't your first night.
6: Yeah. Yes, mine. That's fine.
3: Who does my car belong to?
6: I don't know.
3: How old are you?
6: 41.
3: Mm-hmm. Where do you live when you normally live?
6: I live at the beach.
3: The beach?
6: Mm-hmm.
3: You living down there now?
6: Yeah.
3: You got a room down there?
6: Mm-hmm.
3: You paying for it?
6: Why, naturally.
3: What's your room number down there?
6: 10.
3: What? He's
6: got the key. He's got
3: what
6: the
3: number
6: key.
3: Is it?
6: 10.
3: 10 or 22, which?
6: 22. It's 10. The room's 10, but it's 22, but the room is 10. See, they got the...
3: There's not much of a key. Broken off. How do you use that?
7: It's a short key.
0: Well, it's probably not much of a room.
3: It's a short key. I hope the room isn't as short as a key is.
6: It's not very much of a
3: view of your
6: room, I'll tell you that.
3: Where'd you stay last night? Did you stay in the car last night?
6: Mm-hmm.
3: All right, now let's get something straight. Just about 2 minutes ago, I asked you if you'd stayed here last night, and you said no.
6: So I didn't, but he did.
3: I just asked all three of you if you'd stayed here last night.
6: No,
3: all the night. Now, wait a minute. Let me talk. You guys have been sleeping in this car for some time. We know.
6: I am.
0: This man was going to faint here, Sergeant.
3: Let's go over here and sit down by the car. Huh?
0: Assisting the subject over to the car, it broke out in a cold, icy sweat pouring from his face.
3: You okay? You got anything wrong with you? Are you sick or anything?
7: No, sir. I'm not so sick. Just sweating.
3: Too much wine?
7: Just too much.
3: You scared?
7: Too much of anything.
3: No, sir. What are you sweating for?
7: Just drank too much.
3: You're not sick?
7: No, sick.
3: Nothing wrong with it.
0: Well, let's move around the side of the car. The car they were sleeping in here pulled up in the back of a lot. I've been among some weeds. Let's see if we can determine anything unusual about it. Bread in the glove compartment. Food on the floor. Coffee pot in the back. Over the back seat. A couple of blankets. Well, this is not my idea of living.
3: You got exactly 10 minutes to get out of Culver City.
6: Okay, sir.
3: And you're going to stay up.
6: Okay.
3: Come in here and act like normal citizens, behave yourselves. Fine.
6: Okay, sir.
3: There's wine drinking and sleeping in cars.
6: Will you use a break that way?
3: You get 10 minutes.
6: Thank you.
3: All three of you.
6: Okay. Well, can we catch a bus?
3: You've got 10 minutes to get it. That boy and you two. 10 minutes.
6: Well, I don't know. That's his business. I don't know.
3: You got him. Start going. Don't want to see you around town again.
6: Okay.
1: There they go, across the parking lot. Two bareheaded, the other still wearing that duck-billed hat. Silhouetted against the streetlights, three figures disappearing in the darkness.
5: Fine, 6-1. We've checked all the alleys in District 4. 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We're back on patrol.
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10: We'll be at the scene of this 214 call in just a moment. That means a disturbance. Well, what's the deal on this part? Didn't we get a telephone call on this address earlier in the evening?
11: Yes, Don, we did. I don't know. It seems that they've been an argument over leaving the kids alone or something, and all the furniture's been moved out. They were going to move. I don't know. It's a confused deal.
10: Yeah, I see what you mean. Well, here we are.

0: Up the walk. Man standing under a porch light. Small bungalow.
1: I called in early and said, all right, I come home.
0: I think I talked to you on the phone. I was on
1: early
0: the phone.
1: In the evening?
0: Yeah.
1: Yeah, I know. I felt pretty good after I talked to you. You told me if she got home, I should just call and everything. And I was all upset. Now she come home. And I called over and I said that she was all alone. And she just...
0: You want us to talk to her?
1: Well, all I want to know is I saw the car pull up over there and they sit there for a while and then they took off. Well, I'd like to have an explanation as to where she was. That's all I care. But, I mean, a lot of things have been happening around here. We got all our stuff moved out of here. We were supposed to get an apartment today.
0: Excuse me, why don't you cancel the other car? I already know about it, so we can...
1: Well, the kids, the boy was sick when I called from the shop. And he's all alone. I don't like that. I don't miss no time down there.
2: What are you doing popping off out there?
1: I'm not popping off.
2: All right, get here and shut your mouth.
3: Just a minute.
4: He's off.
3: Police department.
2: I know you're a police department. Come in here and see how these kids have to lay. I've been out here all evening looking for a John Lowe shelf for these kids.
3: Wait just a minute.
2: Oh, come on in and see for yourself.
3: Now, wait a minute.
2: Let's see how the kids have to sleep on the floor.
3: I'll be in a second. As soon as I talk to this gentleman, I'll talk to you.
2: Yeah, talk to him. I've been out all evening looking for these kids to sleep in a motel.
3: Let's talk and then we'll come in and talk to you, okay?
2: Why don't you talk to both of us together?
3: I'd rather talk to one at a time.
2: No, I'd rather you talk to both of us.
3: I'm making an investigation. I'll do it my way, not your way.
2: But two nights...
3: I've been called down here.
2: For
3: I'm
2: three
3: going to talk
2: nights,
3: to this
2: my
3: gentleman
2: kids have been sleeping on the floor.
3: At the present time, madam, you're creating a disturbance. Now, if you'll kindly keep quiet, let me talk to this gentleman. I'll be in and talk to you.
2: Well, come in and talk. You see how we have to sleep, brother. I think you've talked.
3: I'll be in just a minute.
1: Tuesday they come and they took all our furniture, see. Well, I knew it was gone, but I figured after we got rid of it, why, maybe we'd transfer out of here or go someplace else. Get away from this gang.
3: Now, these children, how long were they left alone tonight?
1: Well, I go to work at 4:30, but I checked at 8:30, and Junior was crying, and they didn't have any. He said he was sick, see.
3: How old are the children?
1: 9, 6.
3: Is there anybody here to take care of them during the time?
1: No. I called at 8:30, and he was all alone there.
3: Let's go inside and talk to your wife and get the other side of the story.
0: In the house, room completely bare. On the floor, blankets spread out. Two little youngsters sitting here, probably wondering what this is all about.
3: Can we talk to you now? Is it your side?
2: Well, I'm right here. What do you want?
3: I'd like to know what it's all about.
2: I've been out all evening looking for these kids and myself a place to stay.
3: Been drinking tonight?
2: No, I haven't been drinking.
3: I can smell it right over here.
2: Well, maybe I had one beer, but that's all.
3: What time did you go out this evening?
2: Oh,
5: 7:30.
2: About 7:30.
3: What time did you get back?
5: I don't know. I wasn't up.
2: About a half hour ago.
3: Who was taking care of the children while you were gone?
2: They were sleeping.
3: I asked you who was taking care of them.
2: Nobody was taking care of them. I told them where I was at, and if anything they wanted, they should call me. And they knew this lady's number. She used to be our neighbor next door.
3: See, we're interested in the fact that children are under proper supervision. Not neglected or left alone.
2: They're not neglected. My kids have never been neglected. For the last 10 years, I never lived with this darn guy.
3: Well, what about tonight?
2: Until my furniture went out, by gosh, 2 days ago. Well, I think we lived very darn happily. Until the darn auction truck come up about 2 days ago and took our furniture out of this town. From that day, I said, that guy's through and I'm through with him. And I don't give a darn with you. You're the law. I don't care what you are.
3: Well, I do.
2: Well, I don't.
3: I have a job to do.
2: Maybe you do.
3: Let me explain my position down here. I'm down here for two reasons.
2: He took our furniture out and me and my kids didn't have a good place to sleep on. We had to sleep on a darn floor. And that's why I'm out tonight looking for a place for my kids to sleep.
3: Well, let me explain my position, if I may. I'm down here for two reasons. One, to keep the peace. The other is to see if the children are not being neglected or left.
2: They're not neglected at all.
3: Well, your husband says one of the boys was sick.
2: Well, they weren't when I left.
3: Now, here's... May I ask you a question?
2: They were playing around, and I fixed them both a sandwich before I left.
3: May I ask you a question? What would have happened, say, one of them had become very seriously ill?
2: The telephone number was right there in the book.
3: What happened if you'd had a fire and they wouldn't have been able to call you?
2: They would have called.
3: You know, people do die in fires.
2: They do die in fires. But what are you going to do when you're left alone? You ain't got a darn place to stay. Don't you have to get out and find a place to live? When he goes to work tonight, I said, where's the kids going to sleep tonight? He says, I don't give a darn. On the floor. And that's
3: look,
2: where you...
3: Look, I don't see any reason why you're yelling at me. I'm not...
2: I'm not either, but he's been yelling at me ever since my friend came out this door.
3: Wait just a minute. I'm not yelling at you. I'm trying to talk to you civilly. I don't see why you're yelling at me.
2: If you don't, let me get out the door, will you?
4: Don't
2: stay
4: tell
2: out?
4: Me what to do. I'm running a police investigation.
2: I'm investigating too.
3: I want to talk to you civilly and nicely and decently.
2: Don't think I was sick when my
3: friend... Just a minute. I'm not going to waste my time here. We'll go down to the station and talk about it. I'm telling you that what I can see, I know nothing of your background, of your past, of your troubles.
2: Why, I can't explain anything. All I
3: what I can see is that your children are not under the proper environment and under the state law. If they're not under the proper environment, they're going to be taken away from you and placed in a home. That is the state's law.
2: Well, did you blame me tonight going out looking for
3: I don't blame you for going out, but I blame you for not taking proper care of the children, having a babysitter or somebody come in and watch them. Those children could have died.
2: If I didn't have a cent in my pocket, how was I going to have a babysitter? He had it all.
6: You had
2: $200
6: out of that.
2: You had it. You got it right there in your pocket. I didn't have a cent.
3: Did you tell your husband you were going out tonight?
2: I didn't tell him, no.
3: Did you ask him for some money for a babysitter?
2: He wouldn't give it to me anyway.
3: Did you ask him?
2: I didn't ask him.
6: Money when I left.
2: You give him money for our dinner. You gave me $2 to go over here and get our dinner tonight because we don't have a still got your cook on. We don't.
3: What are your plans now?
2: Right here on the floor.
3: I mean, so we don't have another call.
2: That's all. We're going to sleep here on the floor.
3: Well, can you get along without another disturbance?
2: Why don't we disturb us? I haven't been fighting or anything.
3: Madam, when you opened that door and came out to me, I would say that you do believe in disturbances.
2: No, I do not.
3: Why did you slam the door in my face?
2: It's because he went out there for a while. I don't know. Why he called the law, I'll never understand.
3: Well, it's our job to come down and find out.
2: I know it is.
3: What do you think, sir?
7: That's all I got, sir. It's children. I want those children taken care of. I worked nights over 12 years. I can't help. I can't be here. I work 6 days a week. I can't take care of every night.
3: Well, let me put it this way.
2: They'll be taken care of. I don't think he has to worry about a thing.
3: Let me put it this way. And I'm going to make a periodic check. But any time that I find the children I feel are being left alone and not cared for properly, I'm going to take the children, place them in juvenile hall, and then I'm going to file charges against whoever I feel is responsible for it, either you or your husband or both of you, and let the court determine it.
2: It's your privilege.
3: Well, it's not a privilege. It's something I don't want to do. Because it doesn't actually do the children any good to have them go into juvenile court or to sit here and listen to their mother and father argue and yell and scream.
2: No, I don't believe that either.
7: We could have had a place today, see? I had all morning. I got up early to go look for a place. But she doesn't want a place for the children or for me.
2: I'm telling you, when he came
7: in... She just wants a room for herself.
2: No, that's it. My furniture went out his door. He put it on auction.
7: Look,
3: we're starting another argument again. Yeah. I mean, it's done with that part.
2: That's between us, don't you guys?
3: Right. That part is over with. Right now, we've got two small children. I mean, let's think of them. If you've got a problem, it's better one of you to walk out of the house until you calm down, and we can help you. Why, come on down to the office, and I'll be happy to talk to you anytime at all. But if you'll just remember the children, I think you can probably get it worked out one way or another.
7: Okay, fine.
3: How about, is that okay with you, ma'am?
7: It's fine with me.
3: Okay?
2: It's all.
3: All right. Feel free to call us if you need us.
2: Thank you very much.
8: Pulling out the door. Back to our car.
9: Five, 6 to 1, clear on the 214 call. 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

0: We've been back on patrol for a couple of hours, and it's getting pretty close to quitting time. We're swinging back in the alleys again in District 4 just to make sure that we checked out all the cars. In fact, right at this moment, we're turning off the alley and throwing the lights on the car that we removed three subjects from who were sleeping in the car earlier. Sergeant's stopping the car. Let's get out. Pretty easy to see why, because when we left, the windows were rolled down. Right now, I can see that our headlights are reflecting in the glass, indicating that someone has been here and, of course, rolled them up. Let's get out now and check this thing out. Well, what do you know? Our old friend with a duckbill hat. He's back again.
1: I don't know how they can live in there. The window's all rolled up tight.
2: Doesn't seem to be possible he could even live.
3: You know, the door's open on the other side?
2: No, he's got them locked from the inside all the way through.
0: Well, the officers now are banging, rocking the car now.
2: It'll wake him up.
0: If he doesn't think he's in the roughest storm.
3: Why?
4: Can he open up the door?
3: Police officers. Let's get out. Put your shoes on.
0: Here's the picture. Same fellow we gave a break to a few hours ago. Duckbill hat and all. Putting on his shoes.
3: You stay here a minute.
0: Back to our radio car.
5: Five, 6-1. 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
6: Control 1-5-6, 10-4. 5-1, meet 5-6 in the alley between Benning and Stephen Way in the 1300 block.
7: 5-1-10-4, location Washington and Wesley. We will proceed.
5: 5-6-1, request record and warrant check on one suspect.
0: Well, the uniform car will be along in just a moment. The sergeant is requesting a check by the downtown office to see if the suspect has any former arrest. See, of course, if there's any warrants outstanding against him. Well, let's go over and have a look at the car that the suspect was sleeping in. Wine bottles. Dirty blankets. Things are about the same as before, except for perhaps another wine bottle. Sergeant's coming over here now, picking up that half-filled wine bottle, holding it over a trash can. One bottle bit the dust.
3: Well, we told you not to come back.
0: Mm-hmm.
3: What'd you come back for?
8: Yeah, I just come down here, walking down here and come back. And
3: apparently you don't appreciate a break, is that right?
8: Yes, I do, sir.
3: Why would you not stay in this car and sleep in this car?
8: Okay.
3: Well, when I talked to you earlier, why I told you point blank to go on about your way, get a room, someplace to stay, not to sleep in this car.
8: All right.
3: You don't give us much choice.
0: Rolling in now, the district uniform car, Officer Bill Hebrard and his partner.
3: Yeah, one of them's back. Want to take him on?
9: Yeah. You search him?
3: Yeah. Okay, better check him over a little bit.
8: Oh, give me a break, fellas.
3: You had a break. You were warned earlier. I told you to leave. You remember?
8: No, I know.
3: You don't remember my telling you not to come back to this car?
8: I'm talking anyway.
3: What? You'll have to get through booking and better check and give him some coffee and some sandwiches. I don't think he's had much to eat.
0: Suspect is being placed in the back seat of car 5-1. Uniformed officer in the back with him. Moving on back to headquarters. Now, let's move back to our radio car.
2: all perked. This sure has
6: been
2: a funny...
6: 156. On your suspect. No present want by alien local. However, suspect has a long misdemeanor record, including 17 drunk arrests, two vagrancies, and two 502s since 1935.
5: 56104. The suspect's on his way into the station in 51. We're clearing into the station for end of watch.

0: What you have just heard is real, recorded as it actually happened. And now back to police headquarters and Chief W.N. Hildebrand.
1: Tonight's case of the three men found living in an abandoned car is seldom encountered in our city. However, the one suspect taken into custody was booked for vagrancy and City Ordinance 447, plain intoxication. Due to the long list of arrests of this man, the court directed that he be sent to the Honor Farm and be treated for alcoholism. The final case of the family quarrel is just one example of the many behind-the-scenes problems faced by your police officers. The average citizen, except in time of emergency, has little direct contact with his police department. Consequently, few are aware of the work now being done in crime prevention. The investigation tonight is an example. The argument was settled, and our juvenile bureau followed up just to be sure the children are taken care of. Crime prevention, another phase of police work, and another reason why we are presenting the actual happenings on the night watch.
0: Thank you, Chief Hildebrand. You have just heard on-the-scene reports of your police force in action. Every voice, every sound has been real. Night Watch, brought to you through the cooperation of your police department of Culver City, California, is produced by Sterling Tracy and Jim Hadlock, with technical advice by Sergeant Ron Perkins, and is described in the field by police recorder Don Reed.
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0: 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Here's an episode of Jeff Regan, The Lion's Eye, which originally aired Saturday, July 17th, 1948, 78 years ago today. Its title, The Prodigal Daughter.
1: My name's Jeff Regan. I'm the Lion's Eye, his private eye. I work for Anthony J. Lyon, head of the International Detective Bureau. He doesn't care where the money comes from, just so long as it comes to him. He cashes in on trouble, and for him it pays off. For me, it's work.
2: Here's the kind of adventure you've been waiting to hear. Hard-boiled action and mystery with radio's most exciting private detective, Jeff Regan. So stand by for trouble and suspense in tonight's story of The Prodigal Daughter. And now, here's Jack Webb as Jeff Regan.
1: Well, this is the way it started. Melody was sitting in the outer office wearing her horn-rimmed glasses. That told me that the client was in with a lion. I smiled at her, and she blinked back, rolled her eyes toward the lion's den.
3: He's polite today.
1: Yeah, I know. On the phone, I was Jeffrey.
3: No.
1: Yeah?
3: Why do you stand for it?
1: I wish I knew, Melody. Buzz me in, will you?
4: Yes, Melody?
3: Mr. Regan's here now, Mr. Lyon.
4: Oh, well, send him in. Send him in. We're waiting.
3: Good luck.
1: Thanks.
5: Ah, Jeffrey. Jeffrey, my boy. My boy, come in, come in. There's someone here I want you to meet. Now then, Jeffrey. Mr. Carter, this is Mr. Jeffrey Regan, one of my very best men. Jeffrey, this is Mr. Daniel Carter.
1: How do you do?
6: How do you do, Mr. Regan? Mr. Lyon has assured me that you're a discreet young man.
1: Well,
5: Soul of discreetness, Mr. Carter. International Detective Bureau is ethically bound to employ sympathetic, understanding personnel, as well as alert, productive operators.
6: I hope that's true, Mr. Lyon. In my publishing business, I never had the occasion to settle my trust on any one person.
5: Very delicate situation, Jeffrey.
1: Yeah.
5: Now go ahead, Mr. Carter. Everything said in this room is in the strictest confidence.
6: Well, I want you to know that it wasn't easy for me to come here. It's admitting defeat in a way. Patrice is my daughter. 5 years ago, she walked out. Oh, I can understand in a way. When her mother died, I started sending her away to schools. I was no companion for her.
1: Have you heard from her at all? Do you know where she is?
6: I've never heard from her, Mr. Regan, since she left. I don't know where she is. But I want her back, Mr. Regan.
1: I can see how you feel.
5: International is in business to make people happy.
6: Now, I've offered Mr. Lyon a $2,000 fee if he can find my daughter.
1: $2,000. That figures.
5: Now, you can trust International to find your daughter and bring her back.
6: Well, then I guess that's all, Mr. Regan. I'll go now. You'll let me know as soon as you find anything?
5: Of course, of course.
6: Then good day, gentlemen.
5: Trust International, Mr. Carter. Good day. Here's your ticket. You leave on the Sunset Limited at 1:45 today.
1: I do?
5: You're going to New Orleans to pick up that dame and bring her back. She was 19 when she left home, and any dame who's 19 has a boyfriend next door. I found out that much in 2 phone calls. The boyfriend hasn't heard from her in over a year. But that means she's got another boyfriend down there. Here's the New Orleans address.
1: You knew all this?
5: Here's a picture of her. She's just been staying away from the old man. This is going to be a nice piece of change. $2,000 for bringing her back. Plus expenses.
1: How do you know she'll come back with me? she walked out all alone, that means she wants to be all alone.
5: Maybe we could make another $1,000 if some nosy newspaper guy just happens to get tipped and wants money to keep quiet.
1: Oh, you're crawling with ethics, aren't you?
5: Melody will give you some travel sticks.
1: Sympathetic? Understanding?
5: Better pack some things before you miss your train.
1: Just in business to make people happy.
5: I want to be happy, too. Beat it. Call me if you run into any trouble.
1: 2 days later in New Orleans at the Roosevelt Hotel, home of the original Ramos Gin Fizz. I figured it would take a lot of fizz to pull away that southern heat, but everybody in the lobby seemed cool enough in linens, tropicals, and seersuckers, except me and a big perspiring man leaning against the CNS ticket counter. He smiled when he saw me and came across the lobby holding out his hand.
7: Well, I'm certainly glad to see you. We thought you'd never get here. Nice trip?
1: Was all right.
7: Say, the rest of the boys are headquartered in 810. They're mighty anxious to meet you.
1: They are?
7: Mighty anxious. The Delta cotton growers are going to make it or break it at this convention. Now, I want to...
1: He was talking real sincere and bent over to make a gesture. The accent was phony, but the bulge inside his double-breasted gabardine coat was real enough. It was a .38 automatic.
7: I say, I'll take you up right now.
1: Why don't I meet you up there later, huh?
7: Well, all right, if you'd rather. That's room 810. I'll go out and get a bite and meet you.
1: You do that. About an hour. Clerk.
7: Yes, Mr. Regan?
1: How long have the Delta cotton growers been in town?
7: The Delta cotton growers? Boy, they had their convention last May.
1: Last May?
7: Yes,
1: who's registered in room 810?
7: Well, we have no 810, Mr. Regan.
1: That's what I thought. Thanks. What do you do with a big man, a phony accent, 38 automatic, and no Delta cotton growers convention? You tell me. 2 hours later, in a fresh shirt and a wrinkled suit, I was still working on that one as I climbed the stairs to the Ursuline Street address where Patrice Carter lived. It was one of those dirty, unpainted apartment houses in the French Quarter, full of heat and low-watt light bulbs. The girl who opened the door was tall, black-haired, wore a black dress. The picture Lion had given me of Patrice Carter was a blonde.
8: Yes?
1: My name's Regan. I wonder if I could see Patrice Carter. Huh?
8: Patrice, you're a friend of hers?
1: Yeah, I'm from Los Angeles.
8: How do you do, Mr. Regan? I'm Janice King, Patrice's roommate. Please come in.
1: All right.
8: Right this way.
1: Maybe it was because the two big rooms I followed her through were dimly lit, or maybe it was the sweet sick smell of flowers. I don't know, but perspiration began to trickle down my back, and I braced myself when Janice King opened another door.
8: Here you are, Mr. Regan.
1: She was young, lovely, and blonde, with a burning candle at her head and feet, lying in state, very dead. Patrice Carter. I just stood there in the dark room and I looked down at her. I think there were other people in the room feeling the same as me and thinking the same thoughts. I must have stayed that way for 5 minutes. And then I felt Janice King touch my arm.
8: Did you know Patrice very long?
1: No, I didn't know.
8: She asked to have it this way. I know how you must feel being a friend, Mr. Regan.
1: Look, Miss King, I didn't know her at all, and I didn't know that she was passed away. I'm a private investigator. I was hired by Daniel Carter to locate his daughter.
8: Daniel Carter?
1: You knew that she had a father.
8: Yes, Mr. Regan, I knew. She told me about him. She told me everything. Oh, you aren't the first one who's been here looking for her. There have been others, detectives and lawyers, trying to get her to go back.
1: Carter knew she was here?
8: If he'd loved her for just one unselfish moment, she'd never have left him. Well, Mr. Regan, she's where he can't bother her anymore. She's where he can't ever see her. Tell him that when you go back. Tell him she's going to be buried tomorrow. Tell him he can stop hiring lawyers and detectives to find her. Why don't you take him a copy of her death certificate? That ought to satisfy him. No, get out! Get out!

0: The whole thing had looked too easy right from the beginning. I took her advice and I went down to the morgue to get the dope on Patrice Carter's death. There was one white coat there, a little man with a bald head who introduced himself as Oliver Figg.
1: So you're from Los Angeles. So how are things in Los Angeles? What'd you say your name was?
0: Regan, International Detective Bureau. Came here to locate a girl named Patrice Carter. I just came from her apartment.
1: Mm-hmm. And she's dead.
0: Yeah, I know. How?
1: Might have wiggled herself to death. Did a dandy strip number at Joe Glorioso's joint.
0: Stripper?
1: Yeah, you got him in Los Angeles, ain't you? Seen that Carter dame lots of times. Great!
0: Well, I thought maybe you could give me a copy of the death certificate. I gotta take something back with
1: you. Sure, sure. Glad to do it. Oh, she was a real girl. Shame, dirty shame. So how's things in Los Angeles? Let's see. Blanky. No. Not the same guy. Blackley. Blacker. Homicide? They fished him out of the river. Mississippi mud. Get it?
0: Got it.
1: So, how's things in Los Angeles? Here you are. Carter. Patrice Carter. 731 Earthline.
0: Mm-hmm.
1: Carter's report referred to Dr. Emmett Swarzy. Here you are. Same died 3 days ago of leukemia.
0: Let me see that.
1: Sure.
0: Leukemia. Then she knew.
1: Sure. You get tipped plenty in advance on leukemia. Any doctor will tell you almost to the day.
0: Nothing else?
1: You mean, was there something fishy about it? Nah. All kosher. So how's things in Los Angeles?
0: Any relatives?
1: None listed.
0: Well, that's it, I guess. Can I have a copy of it?
1: Sure, sure. Take that. And we got plenty more. Lots of people want death certificates for legal reasons. I once knew a guy who saved them like cigar bands or stamps. One whole wall of his bedroom papered with nothing but death certificates. Imagine, all homicides. So how's things in Los Angeles?
0: Yeah, this is fine, Oliver.
1: See you around. Glad to hear things are better in Los Angeles.

0: There wasn't anything more to do after that but go back to the hotel and try to get a reservation out of town. When I asked for my key, the clerk passed me 3 printed messages telling me that a Mr. Lyon of Los Angeles had been calling. When I got to my room, he called again.
1: Regan, is that you? Where you been?
0: Keep your shirt on.
1: Come on, tell me. Did you see her?
0: Yeah, I saw her.
1: What'd she say? She's gonna play ball? How soon are you coming back?
0: She didn't say anything, and we aren't coming back.
1: What do you mean?
0: She's dead.
1: What?
0: D-E-A-D. Dead.
1: She can't do that.
0: It happened 3 days ago. Leukemia.
1: Now, wait a minute. Old man Carter's paying us $2,000 to bring her back.
0: They're going
1: to
0: bury her tomorrow morning, and they don't want any interference. She was laid out. Her roommate laced me up and down for working for the old man. Name of Janice King, good-looking brunette.
1: I told Carter we'd bring back his daughter, and we will. There's $2,000 in this, and you know how I feel about money.
0: Yeah, I know.
1: So get busy.
0: Now, look, I've done a lot of dirty, rotten things for you, but he's an old man, and he's sick, and I'm...
1: And he doesn't wear dark glasses because it's a sunny day. He's almost blind. Now, go on over and get that roommate and bring her back. He'd never know the difference.
0: I won't do it.
1: Offer her $500 to come here and pose as Patrice Carter for a week. And she could take a powder.
0: I won't do it.
1: I'm calling Carter first thing in the morning and telling him you found his daughter and that you're on your way back to Los Angeles.
0: I won't do it.

0: something. Say, why don't that piano player play?
1: Oh, honey, let me take you away from all this. Come on, let's out our address.
2: It was in the French Quarter. They served a thing called a Sazerac and promised a very good floor show at 1 o'clock. I sat there watching the piano player and feeling kind of sorry for myself. I figured I had more trouble than anybody else, so I had three for Regan. It was about then a tall redhead with a long cigarette holder eased off her stool at the other end of the bar, patted a bald-headed guy on the head, and came over my way. She gave me time enough to get a whiff of her perfume and then leaned into me.
3: Jane?
2: Mm-hmm.
3: Me too. I'm the new headliner. I'm gonna dance pretty soon. You ain't antisocial, are you, mister?
2: No, Red. I'm just lonesome for home.
3: Where's that?
2: Los Angeles.
3: Hey, that's a good town.
2: And what are you doing here?
3: Work. I'm the new stripper.
2: Oh, yeah, you told me.
3: That's a tough record. Pick them up and put them down, put them on, take them off. 10 years now.
2: Is that right? Mm. How about a drink?
3: No, never when I'm working. Later, maybe?
2: Maybe.
3: Are you sure you ain't antisocial? I look all right, don't I? I mean, I ain't flipping.
2: Come here.
3: Let go.
2: No hard feelings, Red. I just want to see your face.
3: You're crazy or something?
2: Come on, stand still. No, in the light.
3: What's the matter? Something wrong with me?
2: No, not a thing. Not a thing, baby. You're just fine. How long did you say you've been dancing?
3: I've been dancing 10 years. Let go.
2: Oh, no, hold still. That makeup. You wear it all the time?
3: That's doing my business.
2: All right.
3: Let me stand there for a minute. You oughtn't to grab hold of a girl like that.
2: Red, you mind if I ask you a personal question?
3: Well, now, wait a minute. I just met you.
2: No, it's about your face.
3: What's the matter with my face?
2: Well, that's beautiful.
3: Oh. Oh, sugar.
2: That grease paint and makeup. Using it heavy like that for a long time, it's hard to get off, huh?
3: Oh, can't ever get all of it off. Mm-hmm. When you've been in the business as long as I have, always going to have some of it on.
2: Yeah, that's what I thought.
3: Is that what you wanted to ask me?
2: That's it.
3: Well, you can get more personal than that. You're a little screwy, but I like you.
2: Not like you, Red. Thanks.
3: Hey, where are you going? What about the drink after my number? Hey.
2: Rain check me, Red. I got things to do. I had to go back to Janice King's apartment. With a sticky, sick kind of New Orleans night. From one lighted street, I turned off on Ursuline, a darker, dirtier street. I stopped, right in the middle of the block. All kinds of people have followed me at one time or another, and I've followed all kinds of people. But this had a professional feel to it. I stood there, listening, remembering my automatic in my suitcase back at the hotel. It only took him a second. He was a professional, all right. All I could see was well-pressed gabardine, two arms, and a hand-painted tie. The next thing was a gun butt carefully wrapped in a white linen handkerchief. Settled slowly against the side of my head. One of the well-pressed arms reached over and held me under the shoulders. I yelled at the top of my lungs, but there wasn't any noise. Regan of International was out as cold as a can of beer.

0: Shirt was kneeling down beside me, carefully smelling my breath.
1: Easy. Easy now, buddy. Easy.
2: You've been making whoopee.
1: Yep, that Sazerac will do it every time.
2: Ooh.
1: You know, you folks visiting down here ought to be more careful. Get your suit all dirty.
0: It hit me on the side of the head.
1: Mm-hmm. Sometimes the side of the head, sometimes the back. No difference at all. Always wind up in the same place, on the street somewhere. Had enough for tonight?
0: Yeah, plenty.
1: Mm-hmm. I'll take you to your hotel.
0: Huh?
1: That's my cab. I nearly ran over you. Your first trip?
0: Yeah.
1: Well, you know better next time.
0: Oh.
1: Easy now.
0: Did you see my friend?
1: Hmm?
0: Big man, gabardine suit.
1: See nobody. Want to look for him?
0: Later.
1: Say, what you hunting for?
0: My wallet.
1: Somebody take it?
0: No. Nothing's missing. Everything's right here.
1: Mm-hmm. Honest town.
0: Oh, yeah. You're so right.
1: Well, you feel better when you get back to your place.
0: Yeah. Sure. Sure. It wasn't quite right. I didn't feel better until the next morning when I got a telegram and read, "Found out Carter's broke. Come back. Forget the whole thing. Lion." And that was the first good news I'd had in 3 days.
3: Oh, it's you. What are you doing here? She's buried. Gone.
0: Yeah, I know. I came back to see you.
3: Wait a minute. You can't come in here.
0: I just did.
3: What do you want now?
0: You. Yes, you. I was hired to come to New Orleans and bring Patrice Carter back to Los Angeles.
3: She's dead and buried, and you know it.
0: That's what you say. That's what a death certificate says. There's only one thing I learned lately. Don't believe what people say. Don't believe what death certificates say.
3: I don't know what you're trying to do, but
0: I... stop it, will you? I know you're Patrice Carter, and I know the girl who was buried yesterday was the real Janice King. And I know somebody's trying to make a monkey out of you and a monkey out of me.
3: Now, listen to me.
0: If I have to, I can have that body exhumed. I can go into fingerprints and birthmarks, yeah, and a lot of things. But I don't think I'll have to. You see, Patrice Carter wasn't the type to do a striptease for a living.
3: You're just trying to make something out of nothing. I'll call the police and have them arrest
0: you. Last night, I ran into the redhead who took her place. She told me what a tough life it is. 10 years of wearing grease paint can be kind of rough on your skin. The dead girl I saw had those kind of marks. The girl I'm looking for couldn't have been in the business that long.
3: Why don't you leave me alone?
0: I don't know who talked you into a thing like this, but it's all wrong. He's an old man now. He's broke and lonely, and he wants to see you. I don't know what your differences are, but I want to take you back. What do you say?
3: He was so off. He hated. I know he did. I never want to see him again.
4: What you been telling you, honey?
3: Oh, Tim. Oh, Tim, he knows everything.
4: He doesn't know anything. He'll never know anything.
0: This your boyfriend? He had a phony accent when he tried to shake me down in the hotel lobby.
4: Get out of here, Regan.
0: I played ball and you had to quit trying. It all fits now. This guy's been holding your hand for the last year. He's been real sympathetic, hasn't he?
4: Get out before I throw you out.
0: He told you how to trade names with that poor kid who was dying of leukemia. He told you to send me to that morgue for a death certificate.
4: Shut up.
0: And he dropped me in the gutter last night to make sure I had it. You know why?
4: Don't listen to this character. Baby's off his nut.
0: He's a private detective from Los Angeles who's been getting paid to make love to you.
3: No. No.
4: Regan, I told you to shut up.
0: Oh, he was good at the side street work, but this was an apartment, and he didn't have enough room to move fast. I let him have the top of my head under his chin for a starter. And then I took a lot of feet in my face, but when he started across the carpet pulling for that .38, I saw my chance. She stood there and watched him go down.
3: It's not true. It's not true. You're just here to make more trouble for me. You're just here to make...
0: Am I? I thought I recognized the touch. Here. Here's his wallet. Look for yourself. Here, catch. Timothy Conover, private investigation. Well? Oh, come on, kid. I'll take you back home.

0: You're back. How was New Orleans? Oh, I didn't know you had someone with you.
1: I'll see you later, Melody. The lion in?
0: Yes, but I wouldn't go in. He's in a bad mood.
2: Uh-huh. What else?
1: Come on, Pat.
3: Regan! So you finally got back, did you?
4: I suppose you've run an expense account to choke a horse. Well, let me tell you that it's all coming out of your salary. We didn't make a nickel on that Carter thing, and who's this?
1: Patrice Carter.
0: How do you do, Mr. Lyon?
4: I thought I told you to leave her down there, because that old schmo was giving us the runaround and hasn't got a nickel to his name. Besides, she's dead. Yeah, she's dead.
1: That's right. Here's a death certificate to prove it. Now listen to me before you blow the rest of your cylinders. I went to a lot of trouble to bring this girl here.
4: Well, you can send her back where she came from, and I'll take her fare out of your salary.
0: On the plane coming back, Mr. Regan explained a great many things to me about myself and about you, Mr. Lyon.
4: Well, I wish he'd explain something to me.
0: When I was a baby, my father placed a trust in a large holding company under my name. $50,000. And I can claim it any time after my 21st birthday.
4: Yeah? How old are you now?
0: Old enough. Mr. Regan found out that much.
1: I made a phone call to Dunn and Bradstreet, know a lot of things.
4: Go on, go on.
0: Nothing more, Mr. Lyon, except I claimed that trust today, and I'll be glad to pay you the $2,000 fee that my father promised you.
4: Well, now that's very generous of you, Miss Carter. International Detective Bureau is proud to have had a small part in bringing you and your estranged father together.
0: I'm not going back to him, Mr. Lyon. I don't want to see him.
4: Now, my dear, you're upset.
1: Leave her alone, Lyon. Now, look. I tussled with a private detective named Conover down in New Orleans. He'd been hired by old man Carter to convince Pat that she should switch names with a burlesque girl who was dying of leukemia. Conover does a good job. When the girl dies, Conover wires Carter. Carter comes to you, you call me in and hustle me off to New Orleans, where, according to a perfect setup, I find a phony Patrice Carter dead. I bring back a death certificate, which you turn over to Carter, and then he walks right down and collects that trust fund, which reverts the original maker only on death.
4: And him with that story about being old and lonely and wanting only to see his daughter, telling me he'd pay me a $2,000 fee. Why, that dirty crook, he's no better than I am. He tried to make a sucker out of me.
1: He did. You fell for the whole thing. Mm.
4: Trust fund in your name. Well, young lady, you can sit right down here at my desk and make out your check. And then I think that as long as you're in town, you might just drop over and see your old father. International Detective Bureau is in business to make people happy.
1: That's all.
0: Did everything come out all right?
1: Yeah, I guess so. She's writing a check. That's what he wants. Cigarette?
0: Yeah.
1: Thank you.
0: Why do you do it, Jeff?
1: It's hot in here, isn't it? The air feels good. Makes you clean. He doesn't care whether it's homicide or arson or a lost daughter or just people getting kicked around. He makes money on it. I help him.
0: He didn't answer me. Why do you do it?
1: I don't know, Melody. I don't know.

0: 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Jack Webb is featured as Jeff Regan, investigator, with Wilms Herbert as Anthony J. Lyon and Laurette Philbrant as Melody. Tonight's cast included Betty Lou Gerson as Red, Lou Krugman as Conover, Theodore Von Elf as Mr. Daniel Carter, Eve McVeigh as Patrice Carter, and Harry Lang as...
1: How's things in Los Angeles?
0: 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As he tells the story of the Lonesome Lady. Jeff Regan, investigator, is written by E. Jack Newman, produced and directed by Gordon T. Hughes, with original music by Del Castillo. 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

0: You're listening to the Detective Show's Hour on ABN, the Antioch Broadcasting Network. You just heard an episode of Jeff Regan, which originally aired Saturday, July 17th, 1948, 78 years ago today, titled The Prodigal Daughter. Here's an episode of Box 13, which originally aired Sunday, July 17th, 1949, 77 years ago today. Its title, The Biter Bitten.
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2: Hello? 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Operator, I want to send a telegram immediately to Box 13, care of the Star Times. Come to room 507, Hotel Belvedere. Please waste no time because this is a matter of life and death, perhaps for dozens of people. I am Dr. Fisher.
3: Waste no time because it's a matter of life and death, perhaps for dozens of people. I am Dr. Theodore Miller. Dr. Miller's telegram reached me at my apartment, special messenger from the Star Times. It was special, all right. Extra special trouble.
1: And now, back to Box 13 and Dan Holliday's newest adventure, The Biter Bitten.
3: Dr. Miller's telegram reached me at 5:15 in the afternoon. At 5:32, I was on the fifth floor of the Hotel Belvedere. At 5:33, I spotted the room number, 507. Then I heard... Well, what was it? I walked to room 507, and the sound became louder. I knocked at the door.
2: Yes? Who is it, please?
3: Box 13.
2: Oh, good, good, splendid. Please do come in. Thank you for coming. Thank you.
3: You're welcome, but for what?
2: Oh, I will explain. Excuse me a moment.
3: Oh, certainly.
2: Oh, it's no use.
3: Oh, you're so right, Dr. Miller. Music like that does seem a little out of place.
2: You're joking.
3: I think you're the joker, Dr. Miller.
2: No. Please forgive me, but I am desperate.
3: Why don't you settle down and explain your telegram and this weird little concert?
2: I am Dr. Theodore Miller.
3: Yes, I know that. I'm Dan Holliday.
2: Mr. Holliday, do you know what a herpetologist is?
3: Yes, I know what it is. A snake expert.
2: Exactly.
3: So?
2: Mr. Holliday, someplace in this hotel, perhaps on this very floor, there is a dangerous snake loose.
3: Are you kidding?
2: No. I'd better explain.
3: Yes, you'd better.
2: I'm in town to address the medical society on the use of snake serums in the treatment of hemophilia. I brought a king cobra along. It has escaped.
3: Here in this room?
2: I don't know where it is.
3: Dr. Miller, thank you for the telegram and the music, but I'm going.
2: Wait, please.
3: You're either a liar or you're crazy.
2: No. Look here. My credentials. The hotel manager will verify them. You yourself can check. You will see that I am who I say I am.
3: That doesn't stop you from being insane.
2: Yes, I know how all this sounds, but please believe me, we must find that cobra.
3: I can understand your concern, but you've got to understand my position, which is one I don't like.
2: If you want adventure, this is it.
3: Granted,
2: but... You still think this is a joke, yes?
3: Yes.
2: Wait a moment. Hello? Will you have Mr. Larkin come to my room? Oh, this is Dr. Miller, 507. Thank you.
3: Larkin? Who's he?
2: The hotel manager. Look, Mr. Holliday, I swear to you that I'm telling the truth. Somehow, in some way, the cobra escaped. Look, here is the case in which I usually keep it. You can see for yourself that the catch is loose.
3: I'm beginning to believe you.
2: You must.
3: It might be in this room?
2: I don't think so. I've trained the snake.
3: What?
2: Yes. When it hears the little pipe I play, it comes, because I always feed it immediately after the music.
3: Oh, but this time it hasn't come back.
2: No, I... Come in. Ah, Mr. Larkin.
4: Have you found it?
2: No, I have not. But, Mr. Larkin, this is Mr. Holliday. He is the man from Box 13.
4: How do you do?
3: How are you?
4: Terrible. Mr. Holliday, I beg you to help us.
3: But how? I don't know anything about snakes.
4: When Dr. Miller told me what had happened...
3: Well, you should have gone to the police.
4: If we had, they would have evacuated the hotel. I can't afford that. Business isn't too good. And besides, Dr. Miller assured me he could entice the snake back with no trouble. So far, he hasn't.
3: Now, wait a minute. You're risking the lives of guests in this hotel. That's a little more important than the hotel itself.
4: I know. But what guests we have on this floor are not in their rooms.
2: And I'm sure the cobra hasn't gone far.
3: Then you think he's on this floor?
2: I'm positive.
4: Then for heaven's sake, find it.
3: Who suggested sending for me?
2: I did. I saw your ad. It was just a thought.
3: And it's one you can get out of your mind right now. The police ought to be told.
4: But the publicity...
3: You'll have to risk it.
2: Mr. Holliday, I don't want to lose that snake.
3: Well, you have already.
2: I'm sure we can get him back. For 5 or 6 hours, he'll be somnolent. He ate just before we learned he was gone.
3: Did you find out he was gone?
2: No, the cleaning maid did.
4: Yes, that's right. She saw the empty case.
3: You mean to tell me you allowed Dr. Miller to bring that snake into this hotel?
4: I didn't know he had it.
2: That is so. I've taken the cobra with me before. I don't mention it because it is difficult to find a hotel.
3: I can well imagine.
4: Mr. Holliday, will you help us?
3: How?
4: I don't know.
3: Dr. Miller.
2: Yes?
3: You're sure there's no danger for about 5 hours?
2: I'm positive.
3: All right, let's go to work.
4: Oh, thank you, Mr. Holliday. I have the help looking on the other floors. I'll be back in a few moments.
2: Mr. Holliday, you're very gracious.
3: Mm-hmm. Now, you be gracious and tell me the truth, Dr. Miller.
2: Truth? What do you mean?
3: I don't believe that snake just got away.
2: You think I'm lying?
3: Yes.
2: Well, I...
3: Go on.
2: All right. I believe someone deliberately freed the snake.
3: But why?
2: So it would strike me. Kill me.
3: Uh-huh. I was wondering why an experienced man like you are would be careless with a dangerous thing like a king cobra. It's hardly likely you'd forget about a catch on the case.
2: You're right. And, Mr. Holliday, I'm afraid.
3: Who freed the cobra?
2: I don't know.
3: I think you do.
2: I don't know. I swear it. I just don't know.
3: All right. Meanwhile, the thing's loose.
2: But what are you going to do?
3: I'll help you look for it. But if we don't find the snake in 1 hour, I'll go to the police. Well, I should have gone to the police right away, but there was something that told me not to. Anyway, we hunted. No snake. So I put in the call to the police and went back to my office. There was something bothering me, but I didn't know what it was. But I took the trouble to do a little research with Susie's help.
5: Here's what you're looking for, Mr. Holliday. This article right here.
3: What does it say?
5: I'll read it to you. Miller, Theodore E., noted
3: herpetologist?
5: Herpetologist, famous for investigations into use and value of snake serum in various diseases.
3: Let me see. That's Miller.
5: Did you think it wouldn't be?
3: I wasn't sure, but that's his picture. That's the man at the Belvedere Hotel.
5: Want me to read some more?
3: Yeah, go ahead.
5: Dr. Miller has been associated for the last 7 years with Dr. Roy A. Cunningham. Together, they
3: Cunningham,
5: have...
3: huh?
5: Does that name mean something?
3: No, just makes me wonder where Cunningham is now.
5: But why?
3: Miller said he was in town to address a medical convention. He said nothing about a Cunningham. I just wondered why not.
5: Oh, here's something about Cunningham. Should I read it?
3: Yeah, you might as well.
5: Dr. Cunningham lost the third finger of his left hand as a result of snake bite. The finger had to be amputated. Do I have to read any more?
3: No, that's enough, Susie.
5: Okay. What are you thinking about?
3: I don't know, Susie. There's something bothering me. But I can't put my finger on it.
5: You'll think of it. I'll get it. Hello?
6: Mr. Holliday, please. This is the police department.
5: Oh, yes. Just a minute. It's for you.
3: Who is it?
5: Police.
3: Oh, okay. Hello?
6: Holliday, thought you might like to hear something.
3: Oh, sure. What?
6: About a half hour ago, you reported that snake business at the Belvedere Hotel.
3: That's right. What's happened? They find the snake?
6: I wish they had.
3: Well, what's happened? What's the matter?
6: Something strange happened at the Moulton Hotel, 2 blocks away from the Belvedere.
3: Now, wait a minute. You're not going to tell me they found the snake down there.
6: No, but earlier this afternoon, a man staggered into the lobby. Before before he had a chance to say anything, he keeled over. He died.
3: What's all this got to do with me?
6: I'm coming to that.
3: Okay, but when?
6: Right now. You reported the snake business at the Belvedere. That's point number one. And just a little while ago, the medical examiner finished his autopsy of the dead man at the Molten. Follow me?
3: Well, I'm trying my best.
6: Okay. Would you like me to read you the report?
3: Yes, go ahead.
6: The man's death was caused by a powerful poison which acted directly on the nervous system.
3: Did you say poison?
6: Yeah. It's from a Proteroglyphus snake.
3: What kind?
6: In plain English, a snake that has fixed poison fangs, like a king cobra.
3: Are you sure?
6: I'm reading a report.
3: Who is the man who was killed?
6: We don't know yet.
3: Any identifying characteristics?
6: Why, yes, that.
3: Stop playing games, did he or didn't he?
6: Yeah, he did.
3: What were they?
6: He was missing the middle finger of his left hand. Why?
3: Just what I thought.
6: What do you mean?
3: Look, check and see if a Dr. Cunningham is registered at the Molten. If he is, I think you'll find that he's your dead man.
6: Okay, Holliday, and since you know so much, how'd you like to drop around and tell us how that snake got 2 blocks from where he was lost without being seen?
3: All right, I'll drop around later. But I don't know any more about it than you do.
5: Gee, Mr. Holliday, you look kind of upset.
3: Yes, I am. The man you just read about, Dr. Cunningham, died today from a bite from a cobra. But I wonder how.
5: Well, you said the snake was loose.
3: Yeah, but that cobra had to go 2 blocks. It would have been seen. And even if he did make it, he'd have to be a pretty smart cobra to pick out Cunningham.
5: Oh, you mean you think there's some connection between Dr. Miller and Dr. Cunningham?
3: There's got to be. Both men are in town. Miller admits he had a cobra, then he reports its loss. Now, why were Cunningham and Miller staying at different hotels if they were working together? And why?
5: And what?
3: And, Susie, I just happened to think of what was bothering me.
1: And now, back to The Biter Bitten, another Box 13 adventure with Alan Ladd as Dan Holliday.
3: Sure, I happened to think what it was that bothered me. But it didn't tie in with anything. At least, not right then. So my first stop was police headquarters for a chat with the medical examiner.
7: Yes, it's correct, Mr. Holliday. The autopsy on Dr. Cunningham showed definitely that his death was caused by venom. Possibly that of a cobra.
3: Uh-huh. But no trace of the cobra itself.
7: The Molten Hotel's been searched. I have interns from the city hospital standing by with anti-venoms.
3: Anti-venoms?
7: Yes. They're made from the venom itself, often efficient in the treatment of snake bite.
3: I see. Okay, thank you, Doctor.
7: Where are you going now?
3: I thought I'd go back to the Belvedere Hotel.
7: Uh-huh. Be careful. I don't want to go through another autopsy.
3: Doctor, I'll do my best to keep from being the next subject. Oh, by the way, this Dr. Cunningham, know anything about him?
7: No, not much. His specialty doesn't interest me, but I know he was a famous herpetologist.
3: Worked with Dr. Miller?
7: I believe so. They developed a serum for the treatment of hemophilia.
3: Miller said he was to address a medical convention here. Know anything about that?
7: Yes. As a matter of fact, Cunningham was to speak, too.
3: Oh. What about?
7: Well, I made some inquiries when I discovered the dead man was Cunningham. It seems he was about to present the medical profession with the results of his researches.
3: Present? You mean give them away?
7: Yes, why?
3: Would those discoveries be worth anything?
7: Well, if they're what I think they are, there's a fortune in them.
3: I see.
7: Why do you ask?
3: I'm just curious. In fact, I'm very curious. Well, thank you, Doctor. If anyone here wants me, I'll be at the Belvedere Hotel.
7: All right. And remember what I said. That cobra is dangerous. And sometimes the anti-venoms can't be administered in time.
3: Well, maybe I should have told the police my idea, but I wasn't sure. I had to make sure because I had a hunch I was dealing with a very, very clever man. I went back to the Belvedere Hotel and spoke to Larkin, the manager.
4: I don't know what to do, Mr. Holliday. There are police all over the hotel, and the guests know there's something wrong. Oh, this will ruin the hotel.
3: Maybe not, Mr. Larkin. Maybe we can prove there's no cobra loose in here.
4: What? But Dr. Miller, the death at the other hotel, and...
3: Yes, the death at the Molten Hotel. But I've got a couple of ideas. Now listen. Could Miller have left the hotel without anyone seeing him?
4: Why, yes, of course.
3: All right, let's say he did.
4: What does that mean?
3: Look, Miller's telegram to me was delivered at 5:15 today. The medical examiner placed Cunningham's death at some time before 5. No later. The Moulton Hotel is only 2 blocks from here. Get it?
4: No. Unless you're implying that Dr. Miller had something to do with Dr. Cunningham's death.
3: Maybe I am. There was a motive. Cunningham was going to announce the results of the discoveries and give them away. Those discoveries were worth a fortune. It's just possible that Dr. Miller isn't quite the idealist Cunningham was.
4: He murdered him?
3: I don't know. In Cunningham's room at the Moulton, the police found 2 snakes. Cobras.
4: Oh, well then one of them bit him.
3: Maybe, but I don't think so. Cunningham knew how to handle snakes. Also, he would have had antivenin ready. Now, doesn't it strike you as peculiar that a man like Cunningham would rush down into the lobby?
4: Panic?
3: Mm-hmm. Nope, that wouldn't hold water. All his life he'd handled snakes. If one bit him, he'd move quietly, get the antivenin, and use it. Not rush around in a panic.
4: But what you're suggesting is that Miller deliberately...
3: But it'll be hard to prove.
4: We've got to go to the police.
3: With what? My story? No, I've got a better idea.
4: Well, what is it?
3: You have a passkey to Miller's room, haven't you?
4: Yes, of course.
3: Well, you phone him. Get him out of there on any pretext.
4: Why?
3: Please do it. You want this cleared up, don't you?
4: Well, yes, of course. But what'll I tell him?
3: Get him into the basement. Tell him that one of your employees has seen the snake. That'll hold him down there at least until you and I are through in his room.
4: His room?
3: Mm-hmm. I've got an idea we'll find something very interesting. The ruse worked. While Miller went into the basement on a wild snake chase, Lark and I searched through his room.
4: What are we supposed to be looking for, Mr. Holliday?
3: I'm not sure. Look. A case of antivenin. Miller has one. Cunningham would have been sure to have one.
4: Well, now that you've found it, we'd better get out of here before he comes back.
3: Not yet. Let's see what's in that closet.
4: Well, please hurry. Well?
3: Well. Maybe I've found something I've been looking for. This leather bag.
4: Well, what's in it?
3: Well, it's rather heavy. And there are holes in the bottom. Now, why would a bag have holes in the bottom?
4: Holes?
3: 3 guesses, but take only one. That's all you need.
4: The cobra.
3: Yeah. Larkin, take a pillowcase from the bed, quickly.
4: What are you going to do?
3: Hurry up, get that pillowcase.
4: Here you are. Now what?
3: We're going to dump the snake from the bag into this pillowcase.
4: You're crazy. It'll bite us.
3: No, it won't. It has to coil to strike. It won't be able to in the bottom of this case. Now, hold the pillowcase by the edge. With a mouth as wide open as you can get it.
4: You're a fool. You're risking our lives.
3: Snake won't strike. Now, get ready.
4: Please, be careful.
3: I'll do my best. I'm here too, remember? All right, ready? I'll open the catch of the leather bag. Now, here we go.
4: It was a snake.
3: Hold that pillowcase as far away from your body as you can.
4: What do we do with this?
3: Is there a linen closet close by?
4: Yes. In the corridor, outside.
3: Okay, tie a knot on the top of that pillowcase and put it in the linen closet. And lock the door.
4: Yes, of course.
3: And warn your employees not to go near that closet.
8: Mr. Holliday.
3: What now?
8: It's Dr. Miller, coming back. I won't be able to get to the linen closet without being seen.
3: Get back in here. Close the door.
8: He has the house detective with him.
3: Well, things couldn't be working out any better than they are.
4: Mr. Holliday, I'm still holding this.
3: Toss it under the bed, fast.
4: Under the bed?
3: Don't repeat everything I say. Just do it. Straighten the bed while I put this leather bag back in the closet. Go on.
4: If I ever get out of this alive, I'll personally search all baggage coming into this hotel in the future. There.
3: Okay, now we're all set. Sit down, Mr. Larkin. Pretend as though we're just waiting here for Miller.
4: I don't feel like sitting down.
3: Then stand, but try to look as though nothing's happened.
4: You ask the impossible, but I...
3: Wait a minute. Tear that extension cord loose in the baseboard. Hand me that staple that held it.
4: You're crazy.
3: All right, get out of the way.
4: What are you going to do with that U-tack?
3: Put it right here on the chair. Points outward, just about the height of Dr. Miller's ankles. There. That'll hold it, I hope.
2: Oh, Mr. Holliday.
9: Oh. Any luck down the basement?
2: No. Some hysterical maid thought she saw the snake, but it was not.
9: Well, what now?
2: We must think.
9: Mm-hmm. That's a good idea.
2: The house detective here says that there's no other way but to get everyone out of the hotel.
4: We can't do that,
2: Miller. I'm trying not to.
9: Dr. Miller, did you hear of Dr. Cunningham's death this afternoon?
2: Yes. Yes, I did. I would have gone to him, but I cannot leave here.
9: Strange that a man of Cunningham's experience should have been so careless. Bitten by one of his own cobras.
2: It's the chance we take.
9: But he rushed down into the lobby. Doesn't he carry anti-venom with him?
2: Yes, of course.
9: Well, then why didn't he use it?
2: I don't know.
9: He died at approximately 5 o'clock, just 15 minutes before your wire to me.
2: Yes, that's probably so. But we're wasting time here. We should be looking for the cobra.
9: Yes, I suppose we should be. But to get back to Dr. Cunningham, suppose now I'm saying suppose, someone went to him, someone who knew him. Suppose that someone took a cobra there and allowed it to strike Cunningham.
2: Who would do a thing like that?
9: Oh, someone who hated him because of what he was going to do. Throw away a fortune for the sake of humanity.
2: You're crazy.
9: Maybe. But it would be natural for the police to assume that Cunningham was bitten by one of his own snakes, not by yours.
2: You know that mine is gone.
9: Sure, to make it look as though it escaped here. You sent the wire to me so I'd be your alibi. Also, Larkin here was part of your alibi.
2: This is fantastic.
9: I admit that, but it's fantastic enough to be true. You took the snake to Cunningham. When his back was turned, you allowed it to strike him. But first you took his antivenin.
2: This is preposterous.
9: I say the cobra you've been looking for is right here in this room.
2: Get out of here. You're a madman.
9: That description fits you better than it does me.
2: Where are you going?
9: We looked everywhere, but in this room. This closet.
2: Keep out of there.
9: What's this leather bag?
2: Keep away from that.
9: Why, it's just a bag and...
2: Don't open it.
9: Why not? It's empty. Look.
2: Empty. You're a liar.
9: No. No, I'm not. Look for yourself.
2: The cobra. Don't you understand? It really is loose.
9: Sit down, Dr. Miller. Sit down.
2: You fool. What did you do with that snake?
9: What snake?
2: There was a cobra in there.
9: Trying to kid me, Doctor? You told us it had escaped. Even helped us look for it.
2: No, will you please believe me? There was a cobra in there.
9: No. No, I don't believe you. And I said, sit down. What's the matter?
2: It was under this chair. It struck. Look, the marks on my legs, fangs. Holliday, please, hand me the antivenin. The case on the dresser.
9: Did you hand it to Cunningham?
2: You fool, I'll die!
9: Cunningham's dead.
2: Please, the case. I'll get it myself.
9: Oh, no, you won't. Just a minute.
2: Please, please, hand me the case.
9: What about Cunningham?
2: Yes. Yes, I killed him, the fool.
9: Hear that, Larkin?
4: Yes, I heard it.
9: Good.
2: The case, please, please, the case.
9: You won't need it, Miller. If you look down at the leg of the chair, you'll see I backed you into this.
2: Tack.
9: Uh-huh. Just a U-tack. You know, Miller, you worked up a pretty good crime. But when you sent for me, you set me thinking. You should have been more careful with your story.
2: Look! Under the bed!
4: The snake! It's loose!
9: Larkin, don't move.
2: Well, Mr. Holliday, it looks as though we're all hoist by our own petard.
9: You. House detective. Get your gun out.
2: If you move quickly, a cobra will strike.
4: What will we do?
2: I'm the only one used to handling snakes. Would anyone else care to try it?
9: Larkin. Look. Right at your elbow on the dresser.
4: What?
9: That little pipe. The one Miller plays. Pick it up, but do it slowly. Slowly.
4: I can't move.
9: You've got to.
2: The cobra's moving toward you, Holliday.
9: You're in the same boat, Miller. If you move, he'll go toward you.
2: Think your way out of this one, Holliday.
9: Larkin, do as I say. Take that pipe. Reach for it slowly. Go ahead.
4: Now what do I do?
9: Play it.
4: I don't know how.
2: Go ahead, Mr. Larkin.
9: You've got to, Larkin. Distract the snake's attention so the house detective can get his gun. Go on. You'll have to do better than that.
10: I can't. I don't have any breath.
9: Stand still. Try it again. That's it, Larkin. Keep it up. He stopped crawling. Miller, stand still. Good boy, Larkin. You've got him coming toward you. Keep it up. Keep it up. Go on. Now, you, get your gun. Well, that seems to be that. And Dr. Miller, suppose you and I and the house detective take a little walk. And I'll tell you the first mistake you made. The one that made your whole story seem just a little false.

0: So he told you something that set you to thinking. Well, what was it, Mr. Holliday?
1: Well, it wasn't much, but it started the ball rolling.
0: Well, please tell me.
1: Okay, Susie. He sent the wire to me, begged me to help him find the snake because time was precious. Now, when I got to him, he said the snake would be quiet for at least 5 or 6 hours. So, what was the big rush to get me there?
0: Oh.
1: Good night, Susie.
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0: 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Its title, Death in 16mm.
1: 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The Signal Oil Program, The Whistler.

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0: I am the Whistler, and I know many things, for I walk by night. I know many strange tales hidden in the hearts of men and women who have stepped into the shadows. Yes, I know the nameless terrors of which they dare not speak.
1: And now, the Whistler's strange story, Death in 16 Millimeter.
0: The buzz of conversation in the little seaside cafe was low enough to permit the nearby sound of the surf to be heard. Paul Benton looked past the girl sitting across from him, watched the water for a moment, quietly and thoughtfully, remembering the first time he'd told her that he loved her.
2: It was 2 years ago, Cynthia.
3: 2 years, Paul?
2: Mm-hmm, the first time we came here. After your uncle died and I began to manage the estate.
3: Oh, yes. You did so much more, Paul. I don't know what I would have done.
2: I have tried, Cynthia.
3: It can't just end. After these weeks of not seeing you, I know I couldn't stand it.
2: It must end. You know that, too. Why, if Edith ever found out that, well, that things have gone beyond a mere attorney and client relationship,
3: but she hasn't found out, Paul. She doesn't have to, ever.
2: I'm sorry, dear, but I think too much of you to just go on and on this way.
3: You really mean that, Paul?
2: Can you question it?
3: No. No, only... Oh, Paul, I can't give you up.
2: But, darling, there's just nothing else to do. Nothing else for either of us. That is, as long as Edith is my wife.
3: Oh, Paul, darling, there must be a way out. We've got to find that way.
0: There must be a way out. Yes, Paul. You have her thinking in the right direction, haven't you? The way the tears mounted quickly to her eyes. Then that odd little look of determination, of hate almost. The plan you figured out is beginning to work, isn't it, Paul? It's like those waves outside the Cove Cafe, almost ready to break out into the open, smash against the rocks, wash everything clear. Your unhappy marriage, your confused, disinterested relationship with Cynthia. A relationship that would have remained strictly attorney and client if it hadn't been for Cynthia's money, wouldn't it, Paul? Yes. But money is all important to you, and some of Cynthia's is almost within your grasp as you carefully urge things further along. Increase the tide of Cynthia's emotions. Urge her to the brink of murder.
2: I've thought and thought about this, Cynthia. You know how much I want you. Last night I begged Edith for a divorce.
3: Paul, you risked letting her know about us?
2: Oh, I didn't mention you. I just said I was in love with someone else.
3: Oh, darling.
2: Oh, I'd have risked anything if I thought it would do any good. But it won't. She refused me. She'll always refuse me as long as she lives.
3: I wish I dared talk to her.
2: No, Cynthia. Don't ever let her know it's you, Cynthia. Because talking to her won't do any good, I'm certain of it.
3: Edith and I have become fairly good friends, Paul. If I could get her out someplace where just the two of us...
2: It's useless, I tell you. There's no way, Cynthia. No way in this world.
3: I'm not so sure, Paul. I'm not so sure.
2: Cynthia, what do you mean?
3: Nothing. Nothing, Paul. It's late. You'd better take me home.
0: It's going well, isn't it, Paul? Smoothly. And you know exactly what's in Cynthia's mind. You're certain of it the way she kisses you goodnight. No, Paul, she hasn't any intention of giving you up. If you had any doubts, they're dispelled the following day when you overhear a telephone conversation from the extension in your den. A very interesting conversation between Cynthia and your wife, Edith.
4: Hello?
5: Edith, darling, it's Cynthia.
4: Cynthia, I haven't heard from you in weeks. I've been wondering if anything was wrong.
5: Oh, I've just been busy, that's all. I wondered, dear, could you go sailing with me tomorrow, out off the point?
4: Oh, I'd like to, Cynthia, but, well, you know I'm not a good sailor. Being such a poor swimmer,
5: darling, darling, you'll be with me, an expert skipper.
4: Oh, could we do something else? Maybe go for a drive?
5: Edith, we must talk someplace where we won't be interrupted.
4: What?
5: I... say this until I saw you, but it's important.
4: Why don't you
5: Please
4: tell me now?
5: Don't question me over the phone. Meet me at the boat tomorrow at 10.
4: All right.
5: And Edith.
4: Yes?
5: I wouldn't say anything about this meeting. Don't let anyone see you.
4: I won't, Cynthia. I'll be there tomorrow, 10 o'clock.
5: I'll be waiting, darling. I'll be glad to get this off my mind. Goodbye.

0: Dorothy Elliott of South Pasadena is the Whistler fan who sent in tonight's limerick. There once was a man from Portland, O, whose car was sluggish and mighty slow, till he tried his first tankful of Signal Ethyl, and is he thankful? Now that old car has real get-up and go.
1: Signal, signal, signal gasoline. 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
0: Tonight's limerick really doesn't exaggerate the wonderful things that happen to most cars' performance when they switch to Signal Ethyl. For whether your car is a new high-compression beauty or a bit on the tired side, this Signal Super Fuel is scientifically engineered to help you enjoy the very maximum in pickup, power, and ping-free smoothness. In fact, many drivers never realize what a sweet automobile they own until they try their first tankful of Signal Ethyl. That's why I'd like to suggest this little experiment. Wait until your gas tank is almost empty, then fill up and see if you don't agree that your car is a better car with Signal Ethyl.

0: Well, Paul, so Cynthia is planning a sailing trip with Edith. A secret one. With a promise of telling her something about you. You're certain that it can have all but one meaning. And it can't happen soon enough to fit in with your own plans for some of Cynthia's wealth. At least $100,000, Paul. Perhaps even more later on. But there's still one more move, isn't there? That evening takes you downtown to an out-of-the-way studio apartment, which serves as a base of operations for a client and friend of yours, a commercial motion picture producer, Fred Mason.
1: I'm afraid I don't get this, Benton. I don't get it at all.
2: What's the matter, Fred? You've never questioned any other deal that's been offered you. This isn't nearly as unusual as most.
1: Sure, I take pictures of lots of things, but this doesn't sound so good.
2: $10,000 sounds good, doesn't it?
1: Yeah, but sometimes it depends on how you earn it.
2: You could afford to move away from all that racket.
1: Oh, it doesn't bother me. Dust the milk train. Let the guy know what time it is.
2: Quit stalling, Fred. Business hasn't been good and you know it. All you have to do is take a half a reel or so of movies for a client of mine.
1: Yeah, movies of what? Not commercial, I'll bet.
2: Not exactly. You see, my client believes the wife of a friend of his is going to meet with an unfortunate accident.
1: Wait a minute. If this is murder, I don't want any part of it.
2: Who said anything about murder? Besides, you wouldn't be involved. I just want your pictures for proof in case it should happen.
1: Why doesn't your client's friend save himself a lot of trouble and just get himself a divorce?
2: He thought of that. His wife won't give him one. Now, it seems that he has a girlfriend who's the jealous type, and she's taking the wife sailing tomorrow.
1: Where?
2: Off Fisherman's Point. You know the spot. Tomorrow morning, sometime after 10. My friend has a feeling something will go wrong. So I want you around in another boat with a movie camera to get pictures of the whole thing.
1: What for?
2: Well, like I said, for proof.
1: Sounds more like blackmail. Look, suppose I did go along and nothing happened.
2: There's still $1,000 in it for you.
1: But if there is an accident, your client will pay me $10,000 for the picture?
2: And for keeping your mouth shut.
1: Why don't you do it yourself? I've seen some pretty good stuff you've shot.
2: I want a professional job. It's safer. Then there's the developing of the film.
1: Look, I'll do a lot for dough, but like I said, you can handle it. I don't figure getting mixed up in any murder.
2: You're forgetting something, aren't you, friend?
1: What?
2: That little hit-and-run accident you were involved in last week? The one you came to see me about?
1: You told me to keep quiet unless something came up.
2: Yes, yes. At the time, silence seemed like the best defense. But since the victim died, I'm not sure it isn't my duty to report it to the authorities.
1: You can still count me out, Paul. There's not enough money in the world to mix me up in a deal like that. But I'll forget you were here tonight, if that'll help any.
2: All right, friend. If that's the way you feel about it, just forget it. Forget the whole thing.
0: Well, Paul, Fred Mason wasn't as easy as you thought he'd be. You're surprised and disappointed that he wouldn't go through with a deal. For it leaves just one answer, doesn't it? You'll have to use your own movie camera, develop your own film. Do the whole job yourself. In a rented fishing boat, you follow Edith and Cynthia's course. A mile down from the point, there's a vast formation of rocks, and Cynthia skillfully sails amidst them to gain protection from anyone watching from shore. Approaching the area behind them, you cut the motor. Allow the current to carry you along quietly until you drift into a commanding but protected position. A telescopic lens does the rest as the whole scene appears in the camera finder. Cynthia pointing suddenly to divert Edith's attention, then quickly shifting the sail. Edith is hit squarely and topples overboard. Cynthia dives in as if to help, but actually she merely watches Edith's feeble struggles until she goes under. Then it's all over, with Cynthia sailing off, alone. Minutes later, piloting in and out between the rocks, you navigate to the spot. React excitedly as you see Edith struggling back to the surface. The tide helping her toward the rocks. She might make it and hold on, but you take care of that. You swing the boat around, You catch her with a bow. Yes. Yes, it's really complete now, isn't it, Paul? All over. For good. It isn't easy in the week that follows. The recovery of the body. Your seeming grief, the funeral. A couple of weeks later, you decide it's time. Phone Cynthia and drop by her apartment.
3: Another cocktail, Paul?
2: No, thanks, Cynthia. Just a cigarette.
3: Light?
2: Thanks.
3: Why did you ask me to set up my movie projector, Paul?
2: I have some pictures, some last shots of Edith.
3: Oh.
2: I developed them myself. Quite a process.
3: Poor Edith.
2: The stuff came out a little rough, but clear enough to make me glad I have them.
3: I understand, dear. Paul, you do need a drink. I'll get more ice.
2: Okay. Maid's off tonight, isn't she?
3: That's right.
0: Taking advantage of Cynthia's absence, you open a desk drawer, take out Cynthia's .22 revolver and slip it into your pocket. Cynthia bought it a year ago after a series of robberies of wealthy women. She has never touched it since. You're sure she's even forgotten it. But you feel safer knowing it's no longer in her possession. You're sitting down again as she comes back into the room.
3: There. Just help yourself if you want anything.
2: Okay, thanks, Cynthia.
3: Paul, you've been wonderful about everything. I know what a shock Edith's death was to you. Was to me, too. I can't help but feel I'm to blame.
2: Drop the act, Cynthia. Edith's death wasn't an accident.
3: Wasn't an accident? I don't know what you mean.
2: Oh, yes, you do, Cynthia. And I have the evidence to prove it.
3: Paul, you're not inferring that...
2: As I said, I have the evidence. I'll switch off the light and you'll see what I mean.
3: Why, it's a movie of Edith and me.
2: Sure. You're the star.
3: But how did you...
2: This scene coming up is my favorite. It's the one where you deliberately push Edith overboard. What's the matter, Cynthia? Don't you like it?
3: Stop it! Shut it up!
2: Okay.
3: Paul, you won't believe it. I plan to tell you about everything later. You said you'd marry me if anything ever happened to Edith.
2: I know, and it turned out exactly as I thought it would when I said it. Something did happen to Edith.
3: Yes, darling. And in a little while, we can get married. That's what we wanted.
2: Well, not exactly. I never figured on marrying you, Cynthia. Not at all. You see, I'm in love with someone else.
3: Oh, you can't... Oh, you planned it from the beginning. All the things you said about loving me... It was a big joke with you, wasn't it? You never cared about me at all.
2: Oh, I wouldn't go that far. I like you a lot. So much that if you were to give me, say, $100,000, I wouldn't even tell the police about what happened. I'd even give you the pictures, too, the negative.
3: $100,000?
2: I've already picked out the stocks you can sell to raise the cash amount.
3: But you
2: can sell the first thing in the morning. Then you'll have plenty of time to get the cash for me before the banks close. Let's say tomorrow evening, shall we, Cynthia?
0: Back at your apartment, you congratulate yourself. The money is as good as yours, isn't it, Paul? You pour yourself a drink, settle back in your favorite chair, and think of all you can do with $100,000. And then...
4: Hello, Paul.
2: Ah, Fred Mason.
4: How about asking me in?
2: Oh, sure, come in. Sit down, I'll mix you a drink.
4: Oh, no, don't bother. This isn't a social visit. I got to thinking over the little deal you offered me. Decided it was an easy way to pick up $10,000 after all.
2: You're a little late, Freddy. I didn't want to disappoint my client, so I took the pictures myself.
4: Maybe you like mine better.
2: What?
4: I was fishing further down, you see.
2: You took pictures, too?
4: Mm-hmm. Of you, Paul. Finishing Edith off. With your bull.
2: How much do you want?
4: $10,000.
2: When?
4: Tomorrow's soon enough.
2: And if I can't raise the $10,000?
4: Oh, I know another party who'd come across right away. A lady named Cynthia Winters.
2: Okay, Fred. I'll have it for you tomorrow.
4: Good. Bring it to my apartment. Around 5 o'clock.
2: I'll be there. Okay, here's your money, Fred. Let's have the pictures.
4: Sure, as soon as I count this. Looks pretty.

0: You write the letter before I brought the matter up. And that's why I brought along this gun.
1: You won't shoot as long as you don't have the negative.
0: You're wrong. I will.
1: You'd never get away with it. Somebody would hear you.
0: You've forgotten about the milk train, Fred. The one that tells you what time it is. I timed it over very carefully. It will cover the sound of a shot easily.
1: No.
0: And this is Cynthia's gun. They'll pin this on her. Maybe figuring you were blackmailing her.
1: You've got it all figured, haven't you?
0: Uh-huh.
1: There's still the negative.
0: Oh, I know. It's here in your apartment someplace. You'd better play it smart, Fred, and give it to me. Then I won't have to shoot.
1: You're bluffing.
0: Uh-uh. There's not much time left. How about it? Okay, Fred, if that's the way you want it.
1: No, wait. Wait, don't. I'll give it to you. The negative's there in the middle desk drawer.
0: Yeah, you're all right. Well, thanks, Fred. That's all I wanted to know.
1: Oh, wait, you said you wouldn't do it.
0: Sorry, Fred, I say a lot of things.
2: You make sure you have the negative and all the prints of Fred's film. Then you walk to the fireplace, touch a match to the edge of the blackmail note which Fred typed, and snuff it out quickly so that the police will think Cynthia attempted to burn it. You're having to alter your plans as far as Cynthia's money is concerned, aren't you, Paul? You'll have to be satisfied with $100,000 because Cynthia's arrest for the murder of Fred Mason will close the source of any future supply. You decide to get the money as soon as possible. You're sure Fred's body won't be discovered for several hours. So you look quickly around the studio, wipe the fingerprints from everything you've touched, shut the door, and hurry outside. You hurl Cynthia's gun into a small flower bed as though Cynthia had hidden it, but where you're sure the police will find it. Then you hurry home, destroy Fred Mason's films, and phone Cynthia.
0: Hello, Cynthia.
3: Oh, Paul.
0: How are things? Ready to complete our little deal?
3: Yes, Paul, I'm ready.
0: You've got everything for me?
3: Everything, Paul.
0: Good. I'll be there in just a few minutes.
3: I'll be here, Paul. Goodbye.
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2: So, Paul, at last your plan is going to pay off. As you sit across the room from Cynthia in her Malibu beach house, you're sure everything is going to be all right. Yes, because you're completely in the clear, and then...
5: I have a disappointment for you, Paul. I'm not giving you the money.
0: Now, wait a minute, Cynthia. The police will be very interested in that film.
5: They'll be more interested in the last half. The part where you kill Edith with your boat.
0: What?
5: You see, Paul, a man named Fred Mason came to see me a few days ago. His price was a lot cheaper than yours, and his merchandise much better.
0: Double cross.
5: Clever picture man, isn't he? Why don't you see how clever, Paul?

0: I have the projector set up for you.
1: Another print. He made another print.
0: I wouldn't be surprised if he made several prints. And the part where you become the star is ready to go. Go on. Run it off, Paul.
1: What are you going to do, Cynthia?
0: I haven't quite decided.
1: You're in the first half of this film. If you showed it to the police, you'd only implicate yourself.
0: Uh-huh. But the picture also proves I didn't really kill Edith. I might be able to talk myself out of my part in it. You couldn't.
1: Look, Cynthia, Who's that?
0: How would I know? Whoever it is, you're the impatient type.
2: Miss Cynthia Winters?
0: Yes?
2: Lieutenant Blake, homicide.
0: Oh?
2: After what you did this afternoon, I somehow didn't expect to find you home.
0: What do you mean?
2: You're under arrest, Miss Winters, for murder.
0: Oh, but there must be some mistake.
2: No mistake. We know you did it.
1: What's going on, Cynthia? Who's this man?
2: Who are you?
1: I'm Paul Benton, Miss Winters' attorney.
2: You better be a good one. She's going to need it. I'm Lieutenant Blake, homicide.
1: Well, what's wrong?
2: My boys and I stopped by Fred Mason's apartment a few minutes ago. We got a tip he was mixed up in a hit-and-run accident last week. We found him very dead.
0: But, officer, why would I have anything...
2: You got a little careless when you left his apartment. The blackmail letter you left didn't burn up.
0: But I didn't kill Fred Mason.
2: We found a gun outside, too, hidden in a flower bed. A .22, the kind ladies like to use. You ever see this gun before?
0: Yes, but I didn't
1: have... Easy, Cynthia. We'll straighten this out.
0: Paul, you did it and fixed it so I'd get the blame.
1: Cynthia, you're hysterical.
2: Afraid you can't put the blame on anyone else, Miss Winters. The evidence against you is too strong. Well, now here's a coincidence. A movie projector, all set up. That blackmail letter we found mentioned some film. We couldn't find a trace of it in Mason's apartment. Now, this wouldn't be it in the projector, would it?
1: No, Lieutenant. It's just
2: snap off the lights and run it.
0: Yes, Lieutenant.
1: But it isn't anything, I tell you.
2: Keep it going. Well, you've been fishing, eh, Mr. Benton? Looks like you're going to have a chance to make a rescue. You're a pretty good skipper. You can turn a boat on a dock. Turn on the lights. Well, that's the first time I've ever seen anyone murdered by a boat. I don't think you'll do her much good defending her for that Mason killing, Mr. Benton. You're going to need an attorney yourself for the murder of your wife.

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Featured in tonight's story were Ted DeCorsia, Virginia Gregg, and Jack Petruzzi. The Whistler was produced and directed by George W. Allen, with story by Nancy Cleveland, music by Wilbur Hatch, and was transmitted to our troops overseas by the Armed Forces Radio Service. The Whistler is entirely fictional. All characters portrayed on The Whistler are also fictional. Any similarity of names or resemblance to persons living or dead is purely coincidental. Remember, at this same time next Sunday, another strange tale by The Whistler.

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1: 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From the ABN Reel-to-Reel Library, this episode of The Whistler originally aired Sunday, November 28, 1948. Its title, Murder in Paradise.
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0: I am the Whistler, and I know many things, for I walk by night. I know many strange tales hidden in the hearts of men and women who have stepped into the shadows. Yes, I know the nameless terrors of which they dare not speak.
1: Yes, friends, it's time for the Signal Oil program, The Whistler. 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And Signal Gasoline is tops, too. Tops in quality. It takes extra quality, you know, to give you extra mileage. And Signal is the famous Go Farther gasoline. So look for the Signal circle sign in yellow and black that identifies friendly dealer-owned Signal stations from Canada to Mexico. And now the Whistler's strange story. Murder in Paradise.
0: High in the Sierras, a lone hawk circled over Mirror Lake. Its beady eyes fixed on a white patch moving slowly through the blue waters below. From the narrow road that ran along the lake's edge, another pair of eyes followed the patch of white. Watched the girl emerge from the water and remove the white bathing cap. Saw the mass of red hair fall on tanned shoulders, now glistening in the bright sunlight. The eyes belonged to Danny Williams, who stood there looking at the girl in the yellow bathing suit. Then, as she sat down at the edge of the long wooden pier, he shifted the heavy suitcase from one hand to the other and started through the trees toward her. As he emerged at the edge of the lake, he walked into the range of another pair of eyes, looking through field glasses, trained on the scene from a point a quarter of a mile away.
2: Hello.
3: I'm looking for Paradise Inn. You know where it is?
2: Uh-huh. You a salesman?
3: Do I look like one?
2: Oh, in a way. Are you?
3: In a way.
2: I don't think they'll be interested in buying any brushes.
3: Thanks for the tip, and I'm still looking for the inn.
2: Got a cigarette?
3: Sure. I'm smoking it.
2: How'd you ever get to be so charming?
3: Look, Red, they told me in the village the inn was a mile up the road.
2: So you know. Why come to the lake to ask me?
3: It was a bathing suit. From the road, I couldn't believe it.
2: Like it?
3: I've seen more material and a pen wiper.
2: The inn's over there. Take the side road.
3: Thanks.
2: See it?
3: There's nothing wrong with my eyes.
2: And the way you've been staring at me, I thought you might have strained them.
0: A quarter of an hour later, you arrive at the roadhouse, a low white frame building sitting back silently in the shadows of the giant redwoods. This is it, isn't it, Danny? The Paradise Inn, where you're going to spend the next 3 months pounding the piano for Johnny Hedges. Your first job, Danny, since the prison gates closed behind you, gave you back your freedom. And you've made up your mind that it will never happen again. You're going to stay out of trouble. That's all you can think about as you cross the parking area, mount the wooden stairs, and walk along the veranda. There's a musty odor in the air. You set your suitcase down by the front door. The entrance hall is empty, silent except for the buzz of flies against the sun-drenched window. You make your way across the deserted dining room, past the battered upright piano, and push open the swinging doors at the far end of the room. The short, gray-haired man at the sink turns, peers at you over his glasses, and then begins to wipe his hands on the soiled apron.
4: Hi, young fella.
3: Hi. Where'll I find the boss?
4: Oh, he'll be around. You, must be the new piano player.
3: That's right, Danny Williams.
4: Williams. Danny Williams.
3: You never heard of me before.
4: I'm Gus Peters. I do the cooking. Sit down, sit down.
3: Thanks.
4: He didn't meet you at the bus stop, huh?
3: Who's he?
4: Mr. Hedges?
3: Hedges? No.
4: Hmm. How about a cold beer? You look like you could use one.
3: Got any milk?
4: Milk? Say, you sure you're the piano player?
3: I said I was.
4: Ulcers?
3: No ulcers. The cows need publicity.
4: Yeah, okay. If that's what you want.
3: Why didn't somebody meet me at the bus stop? It's a long hike out in this heat.
4: Well, I can't drive for one thing. Never could learn how. Slade is still sleeping, I guess. He wouldn't go after you anyway. And the boss had other things to do.
3: Mm. You must have outside interests.
4: Ain't business so much that keeps Mr. Hedges busy. It's keeping up with his wife that's got him going.
3: His wife?
4: Yep. Don't let her out of his sight much. Hey, want a sandwich or something?
3: No, no, thanks.
4: He doesn't trust her. Real jealous, you know. Thinks every man he talks to is going to take her away from him. How about a piece of pie?
3: No, no, this'll do.
4: Yeah. We sure have been having a fast turnover of piano players around here. They, couldn't stay away from her.
3: It's the perfume, huh?
4: Uh-huh. Yeah. Been only two men around here who ain't ever been bothered by Mrs. Hedges. Me and Andy Slade. You'll meet him. He works here in the bank.
3: How does he manage to resist?
4: Ain't never been able to figure it out. Me strictly business and a natural cold fish. You leave your stuff on the veranda, Danny?
3: Yeah.
4: I'll take it up. Your room's in the attic next to mine.
3: Don't bother.
4: No bother. Just going upstairs in a few minutes anyway. Take a little snooze.
3: Any objection if I try the piano on for size?
4: No, go ahead.
3: Thanks. Gus?
4: Danny.
3: Yeah?
4: Stay away from her, son. Just tend to your piano and you'll be all right.
3: Yeah. Yeah, sure.

0: So this is what you sell?
1: Yep. Strictly music.
0: You play very well. Much better than the others.
1: Thanks.
0: I knew you would. I could tell by your hands. They're different. I bet you were a child prodigy.
1: I was born a poor but honest peasant in the Bronx. My mother scrubbed floors so I could have piano lessons. She thought I'd become a concert pianist. It didn't work out. Don't cry. I just made that up.
0: Who kicked you while you were down, music man?
1: Look, Red, the story of Danny Williams is sort of dull. You wouldn't be interested. Now, why don't you go back to the lake, huh?
0: You're very rude.
1: Business is business, Mrs. Hedges.
0: Oh. Oh. You know who I am?
1: Yeah, the boss's wife. Period.
0: What does that mean?
1: It means I need the job and I don't like wives that are on the prowl. Sort of fast with your mitts, aren't you, baby?

0: off to a great start, friend.
1: Who are you?
0: Well, I'm not Johnny Hedges, if that's what you're worried about. Relax, friend. The name is Slade. Andy Slade. I got the gambling concession out back. Welcome to paradise.
2: With the prologue of Murder in Paradise, the Signal Oil Company brings you another strange story by The Whistler. If you saw the American Weekly magazine last Sunday, you probably noticed the full-page article titled Gas Pump Heroes. It related just a few of the numerous instances in which gasoline station operators, by going far out of their way to perform unusual services, have earned a well-deserved place for themselves among the nation's public heroes. In conclusion, the article quoted this high tribute to the independent service station operator. He has the charm of an ambassador, the persistence of a termite, the shell of a turtle, and the strength of a horse. Well, we're not going to tell you that every signal dealer has all these qualities, but this much we do know. Because signal dealers are independent businessmen, they have much more than average interest in pleasing you. Each signal dealer realizes that in order to keep your business, he must keep both you and your car happy. Perhaps that explains why so many drivers who have tried signal service have switched to signal permanently. So many that Signal has grown and grown from a mere handful of stations in Southern California to a coastwide organization now serving six western states from Canada to Mexico. And now back to the Whistler.

0: It's an unusual job, isn't it, Danny? One of the strangest you've ever had. You never bargained for this sort of thing when you first accepted it. Johnny Hedges' roadhouse at Mirror Lake didn't seem to suggest the danger and intrigue that suddenly presents themselves. Lucille and the way you met her on the boat dock. The warnings from Gus, and now the coldly calculating gambler Andy Slade stands at your side with the strangest greeting you've ever received.
1: Yeah, like I said, Williams, you're off to a great start. Been here only an hour, and the boss's wife slaps your face. Political discussion, was it?
2: Yeah, you might call it that. You know, some dames get mad if you don't whistle at them. Anything else on your mind?
1: No, nothing. Except the boss wants to see you. We've been up there in the office listening to you. He thinks you're good.
2: And you don't?
1: Well, I keep telling him he'd be better off with a jukebox. Nobody ever heard of a jukebox making a play for a dame.
3: You know what I mean?
2: I know what you mean.
1: Just let me give you a tip.
2: Save it. It's all I've been getting ever since I come here.
1: Okay. It's your funeral. But Hedges is getting a little sick and tired of hearing the wolf call.
2: He wanted to see me.
1: Yeah. Up the stairs there on your right.
2: Thanks.
1: Oh, Williams.
2: Yeah?
1: Well, it's nice to have you with us. I think you'll get to like it here. That is, if you stay long enough.
4: Come in, Williams. Come in.
2: Your gambling concession said you wanted words.
4: That's right. I just want to iron out a few things before you start. Now, you're an ex-con on parole.
2: That's been ironed out. The past 3 years took care of it. I'm here to play the piano, and that's all.
4: Yeah, that's all you're here for. Just remember that. Some of the others didn't.
2: So I love music.
4: Well, I'm glad to hear it, Williams. I'm glad to hear it. It'll save us both a lot of headaches. All right. Now, you'll play in the dining room from 8 till closing time. You take the breaks to suit yourself. There won't be a lot of people in the dining room. Sometimes there may not be any at all.
2: I'm not fussy.
4: And another thing you might as well know from the start. I don't make my money from the dining room. Not much on the bar either.
2: I didn't think you did.
4: I got a place fixed up in the back. Dice table, roulette wheel. Andy Slade runs that end of it. It's not going to affect you one way or the other.
2: Sure. Well, that all?
4: Yeah. Yeah, you met everyone, have you?
2: Yeah, Slade and Gus the cook.
4: And my wife. You were talking to her down there on the pier a couple hours ago.
2: Yeah. No one picked me up at the bus stop, so I had to walk. I was asking directions.
4: Uh-huh. All right, William, just remember what I said. You stick to your piano playing, we're going to get along fine. If you get bored, let me know. I'll buy you a book.
0: That night, you play for a half a dozen couples in the dining room. And more than once during the evening, your thoughts turn to Lucille. She means trouble, doesn't she, Danny? And you don't intend to have any. You're going to stay clear of her. You're going to play it safe with Johnny Hedges, her husband. You have no intention of winding up in the lake with a bullet in your head or back in a prison cell. In the nights that follow, you become accustomed to the habits of the paradise customers, learn when to be on hand, when you can slip away for a quiet smoke or a chat with Gus. And then one night in the middle of the second week, you go out on the veranda and light up a cigarette.
5: Hello, Danny.
2: Oh, hello.
5: You've done a good job these past 10 days.
2: Thanks.
5: Of staying away from me, I mean.
2: I catch on quick.
5: You don't know what it is to feel out of place. To go for drives all by yourself. Aimless walks along the beach.
2: You do that?
5: Almost every night after the customers leave. The cove on the North Shore.
2: Why?
5: Oh, I don't know. Get away, I guess.
2: From your husband?
5: From myself, maybe. I don't know, Danny. I'm just confused sometimes.
2: Yeah, I'd say so, too. Excuse me, William. I gotta go confuse some customers.
0: You leave her, Danny. Go back to your keyboard and the cocktail concerto. But somehow through the evening, the haze of music, the laughter in the smoke-filled room, there's something that haunts you, keeps drifting back like broken parts of an old refrain.
6: Almost every night, after the customers leave, the cove on the North Shore.
0: It stays with you, Danny, that night, and into the next until after you finish playing, unable to fight down the urge, you find yourself slipping away, taking a rowboat and crossing the lower tip of the lake in the half-darkness. At the cove, you look around and there's no sign of her. You call yourself a fool and wonder why you came out here, when you promised yourself to stay out of trouble. You're about to turn back when...
5: Danny, over here.
2: Yeah.
5: You can step right out here.
2: Yeah. I'll pull the boat up a ways. Yeah, it's better. I really don't know why I came.
5: I'm glad you did, Danny. Glad to have someone to talk to. But I don't want to get you into trouble.
2: Any harm in just talking?
5: He wouldn't think we were just talking.
2: Forget about it for a while, Lucille.
5: Lucille. Sounds nice the way you say it.
2: Does it?
5: You know, Danny, you're not as hard as you pretend.
2: No?
5: If you were, you wouldn't have rowed way out here to meet me. Danny.
2: Yeah?
5: Don't do it again. You lose your job.
2: So it's a job. Anyway, the piano needs to...
5: But he can cause you trouble. Danny, you've got to ignore me, act as if I didn't exist. If it's any other way, you won't last here. Not at all.
2: Is that why Slade lasted?
5: Slade and I hated each other from the first. Johnny knows that. That's why he gives Slade anything he wants.
2: Nice guy, your husband. Charming as a meat axe.
5: Please, Danny, I want you to understand because... Because I'm going to avoid you.
2: You sound like a magazine ad.
5: Oh, Danny. Danny, why did you come here? Why?
2: I don't know. Boy Scout instinct, maybe.
5: But there's nothing we can do. I can't leave him. He'd follow me, bring me back.
2: Not if you didn't want to come back.
5: You don't know him. He'd kill me, Danny, I know. Believe me, I know.
2: Maybe. Maybe not. Anyway, Lucille, give me a little time to think about it. You're in a tough spot. Maybe I can help you. I got a merit badge once for pathfinding.
0: When you leave her, Danny, and start the long row back across the lake, you remember a promise. One that you made to yourself about staying out of trouble. And you ask yourself if this is the way. When you arrive at the boat dock, you're convinced that it must end right here. And then going up the path toward the roadhouse, you pass a small cottage in back of the inn. And suddenly you're aware of voices arguing, and you stop to listen.
7: You drove around the lake. You met some guy.
5: Oh, John, please, I didn't go.
8: Easy, son. Where are you going?
5: Gus.
8: I've been waiting to warn you. Hedges knows she met somebody. Good thing you didn't ride back with her in the car. Come on, Danny. Let's go back to the inn.
2: Look, Gus, I've
8: got... Come on, Danny.
2: Yeah. Yeah, I guess for a minute I had the crazy idea I should be butting in.
8: You'd better stay clear of that setup, Danny. She's his wife, not yours, you know.
2: I just play the piano here, sure.
8: That's what you get paid for.
2: Okay, okay.
8: Just forget everything else, son. Forget everything. Except that you're the guy who wants to stay out of trouble.
0: If old Gus expected the passage of hours to make any difference, he was wrong, wasn't he, Danny? Even without seeing Lucille all that next day, you can't get her off your mind. The struggle within you goes on, and the following night, as your hands move across the keyboard when you entertain the late dinner crowd,

0: Then, shortly after 1 in the morning, she comes in, moves quickly across the room. And as she goes past you at the piano, there's a quickly whispered message.
1: I've got to see you, Danny, out back. Come as quickly as you can.
0: You continue playing as if nothing happened. You've made up your mind, haven't you, Danny? You know it was a mistake meeting her at the Cove. And you're not going to repeat that mistake, are you?
1: Danny.
2: Lucille.
1: Danny, I had to see.
2: Sure.
1: Oh, Danny, I can't stand it any longer. Danny, someone's coming.
3: Hello.
2: Easy.
3: I thought I told you to stick to your piano playing, music man.
2: Leave us alone, Lucille. Go back inside.
1: Oh, Danny, I'm afraid.
2: Go on.
3: Yeah, beat it, Lucille. Because right now I'm going to go to work on him.
0: As Johnny Hedges comes out of the darkness after you, there's the flash of a knife blade. You lunge for it. It's like a nightmare, isn't it, Danny? All out of focus, unreal. A strange, struggling sensation. There's the fleeting memory of the knife falling on the path. And then movement over which you have no control. Blows falling, exchanging, a dull thud. And then...
4: Danny, you all right?
2: I hit him, Gus. He came at me and I hit him. With this.
4: I know. Drop it, Danny. Drop it. Come on, son. You've got to get out of here.
2: No, wait.
4: He's still alive, Danny. You've got to get away before...
2: No, it was self-defense. I can tell him that.
4: They won't believe you. You're an ex-con.
2: Doesn't make any difference. I can't leave him like this, no matter what happens to me. I'm going to get him to a hospital. Come on, help me get him to his car. He's still alive. And I've got to try to keep him that way.
0: Somehow you manage to get him into his car. And through it all, you know that Gus is right. The trouble you wanted to escape, you're now inviting, asking for. But as you back the car onto the road with Hedges in the seat beside you, all you can think of is saving him. And then suddenly you're aware of Lucille at the window of the car.
1: Danny, what are you doing?
2: I've got to get him to a hospital. He'll die if I don't.
1: No, Danny, they'll arrest you. They'll say you killed him.
2: It was self-defense.
1: They won't believe you. I can't let you do it. Please, Danny, if you love me, you'll leave him here and get away. You do love me, don't you, Danny?
2: I'm taking him to the hospital, Lucille.
1: Danny, no!
0: She leaps back as the car moves forward. You catch a fleeting glimpse of her face, white, drawn, concerned, and then it's gone, and you're aware of Hedges beside you, breathing softly but steadily. And as your foot presses down on the accelerator, you realize that your own strength is fading fast. The struggle, Danny, the pounding you took, it's telling now as you fight to hold the car on the road. Moments later, a flash of light caught in the rearview mirror. It blurs your vision. In the haze, the fog that envelops your brain, you think you hear Lucille's voice. Her face seems to float close to you out of the darkness.
1: Danny! Danny, listen to me! Stop the car!
2: No, Lucille.
1: Danny, the car!

0: coming around, Doc?
1: Yes. He's going to be all right. Mm-hmm. I better call the lieutenant. You sit here with him.
0: Lieutenant. Police. Take it easy, son. Gus. Gus, where am I?
2: The hospital, Danny. You've been unconscious for over 12 hours.
0: Hedges. What about Hedges?
2: Hedges is dead.
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0: trouble, Danny. You were headed for it the day you walked up the road to Paradise Inn. No matter how hard you struggled and tried to avoid it, it was there all around you, closing in, because you couldn't stay with your music and leave Lucille alone. She couldn't help it either, could she, Danny? You're sure of that. But it doesn't matter now, because instead of helping her, you've ruined everything. Her husband is dead, and you'll be blamed, won't you, Danny? They'll never believe it was self-defense, not with your past record. You lie back on the white hospital bed.
1: Gus. Listen, Danny. The doc will be bringing the police back in a minute.
2: Yeah, I know. Hedges. Well, this is it. I have to tell him, Gus.
1: You don't have to tell him anything. You didn't kill him. You only knocked him out, Danny. He broke his neck in that car crash. You were crowded off the road, son.
2: What?
1: Lucille Hedges. She was trying to stop you.
2: Lucille. Is she all right?
1: No. She was killed, too.
2: Oh, it was my fault, Gus. She was in love with me.
1: No, she wasn't. You played it straight. She didn't. She framed you, Danny. Set that meeting there behind the roadhouse with you, knowing her husband would find you together.
2: What?
1: She wanted you to kill him. Didn't care what happened to you.
2: I don't believe it.
1: Son, that's why she didn't want you to make it to the hospital. She wanted him dead.
2: But, Gus, I...
1: It was so she could be free for the guy who was driving the car after you last night. He was killed with her.
2: Who?
1: The one guy nobody figured.
2: Slade. Andy Slade.
1: Huh? The only guy she was ever crazy about.

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1: 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Its title, Habit.
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2: You are clinging precariously to a diving, pitching longboat, lashed by mountainous seas in the middle of a hurricane. And at the helm, driving you on, is a man bent on revenge and willing to kill for it.
3: Tonight, we escape to the open sea with an ancient tramp steamer and its fighting captain, as F.R. Buckley told it in his ironic story, Habit.
4: Very well. The court has no more questions. Step down, please.
5: Thank you, sir. Your Honor.
4: Well, Captain Weatherfield, you've just heard the complaining witness. Have you anything to say in your own defense?
6: Yeah. Hit the man about a bit. No doubt of that, Your Honor. In fact, with half chance, they'd have pounded his blasted head off.
4: Quiet! Quiet! We'll have order in the court. Then you admit the charges, Captain Weatherfield.
6: That I hit him? Yeah. But I had extenuating circumstances, Your Honor.
4: I see. And what were they?
6: He laughed at my ship. At the Wakelin, Your Honor. As fine a freighter as ever steamed out of here on the Liverpool run.
4: I don't quite see.
6: He stood there on the wharf. Squint-eyed son of a landlubbered lawyer. He said my ship looked like an old woman. With her dress on backwards. Her hair not combed. That's when I flattened him out.
5: Yes, and I still say that's what she looks like.
7: Order!
6: Why, you confounded little pipsqueak, I'll break your past.
4: Sit him down, Captain Weatherfield.
6: I will not.
4: Grab him, bailiff.
6: Let go of me, confounded, let go of me. Let go of me, I say.
4: Order in the court. Captain Weatherfield. Captain Weatherfield, this court finds you guilty of assault and battery as charged, and sentences you to 7 days in the new Bristol City Jail. All right, bailiff. Lock him up.
2: And that's the way it started, with the captain getting 7 days in the new Bristol Jail. Yeah, but it went a whole lot further before it was over. Yeah, it was like a bolt of chain lightning that may take a dozen strange turns or more before it finally strikes home. And, actually, of course, the Wakelin was a funny-looking old scow. She'd had 30 years on the North Atlantic with never a part being replaced so long as there was some way of patching it up. Yeah, she was a regular joke of a ship, that is, to everybody except Captain Weatherfield. Yeah, those of us who were officers aboard her had learned a long time before not to hint anything like that to him. No, she was the Queen Mary and the Normandy and his firstborn child, all rolled up into one. So you can bet your life we all kept sober faces when the captain finally came aboard at the end of the week.
6: Mr. Connolly?
2: Yes, sir.
6: Well, everything in order? Will we be able to sail in an hour?
2: Yes, sir. I've been keeping her ready for the last 4 days, just in case...
6: That will
2: do.
6: I'm fully aware that we're 4 days past schedule. And the reason for it will not be discussed on board. Is that clear?
2: Yes, Captain.
6: I've been badly treated in this town, Mr. Connolly. Thrown behind bars like some thieving dock rat. I don't feel good about it. And if it takes me the rest of my life, I'm going to even up the score. Do you understand that?
2: I think so.
6: You think so, sir?
2: Yes, sir.
6: All right. Then button up your collar and go get up a head of steam.
2: So 3 days later, we were plowing through a heavy sea 580 miles out on the Atlantic. The spray was freezing in the rigging. We were flirting with the fringe of a northeast hurricane.
6: Blast this double blast, it's confounded wind. Mr. Connolly!
7: In here, Captain.
6: Well, how's she looking, Mr. Connolly?
2: Oh, not so bad. We're taking the seas in our quarter, and so far we're making only about 4 inches of water an hour.
6: 4 inches of water an hour, sir?
2: Yes, sir.
6: Good. Then we'll take a chance on it.
2: Take a chance on what, sir?
6: A distress message. Just picked it up in the wireless shack.
2: Oh.
6: Here, take a look.
2: Mm-hmm. The freighter Johannes out of New Bristol. Main shaft broken, auxiliaries out of commission, shipping water fast. Latitude 4630, longitude... Yeah, let me see. Yeah, about 90 miles from us, snorba in the west.
6: Yeah, that's right, Mr. Connolly. Lay out the course.
2: You what?
6: We should sight her sometime around dawn. And we hold her full speed all night.
2: Full speed? Dead into a hurricane? Why, the Wakeland would fall apart in 2 hours.
6: I doubt it. She's a good ship. Lay out the course.
2: Yeah, but the Johannes is right in the main shipping lane. Somebody else is bound to pick her up before morning anyway.
6: Mr. Connolly, we can hope not.
2: What do you mean, hope not?
6: Evidently, you didn't notice her registry, Mr. Connolly. She's out of New Bristol.
2: Well, what of it?
6: That, as you may recall, is the town that threw me into jail. Gotten all the papers. Like as not, my daughters up in Maine have probably read about it by now. I'll not have them thinking their father's a man who does nothing but go around punching people in the noggin.
2: All right, but what's it got to do with this?
6: I'm going to be alongside the Johannes before anybody else is, Mr. Connolly. I'm going to rescue every man aboard her. Then I'm going to take them back to New Bristol and get a public apology out of that town. And I'll see that that gets in the papers, too.
2: I've never heard of anything so crazy in all my life.
6: I don't care what you've never heard of, Mr. Connolly. Lay out that course now before I get mad. Decide to punch somebody's blasted head off.

0: Well, the little cock of the walk made good the first part of his plan, all right. In spite of a broken steam injector that had to be patched up with rigging wire, by shortly after dawn, he had us hove to, half a cable length off from the Johannes. She was down by the stern, listing badly, but still afloat. The wind was howling like a banshee, and the flying spume was freezing all over our decks. There was no doubt but what the next part of our job was going to be a lot tougher than the first part.
1: Mr. Connolly, we got a boat crew together.
0: Yes, sir. There'll be 5 seamen and a 3rd mate. I'll take charge myself.
1: Leave the 3rd mate aboard. I'll take charge myself. It's my show. I'm going to run it.
0: All right, Captain. Whatever you say.
1: Well, what's holding this up? Let's get this boat over the side.
2: Blocks are frozen, Captain. Carpenter's trying to break it loose.
1: Well, he's not cracking walnuts at a tea party. Here, Chips, give me that mallet. Mr. Roberts?
2: Yes, sir.
1: You'll stay on board?
2: Yes, sir.
1: Keep an oil slick running. Waves out there. Pretty high.
3: Pretty high? I've never seen him any higher.
1: Well, I can't help it, Mr. Connolly. I've got to... There, did it. Well, so ready.
3: Give me a long time.
1: All right, there.
0: For the 7 of us who went overside in the longboat, that command was the beginning of a nightmare. If things had been bad up on the Wakeland's deck, they were 100 times worse down there in the very midst of that smashing, that tumbling maelstrom of water and wind. A continuous driving spray was torn from the wave crests and froze solid on the gunwales and the boat seats and on our faces. One man bailed constantly while the others pulled away on the oars with bleeding hands. And even then, we were never far from foundering. Captain Weatherfield sat in the stern and shouted orders none of us could hear, but we could see his face, and that was enough to keep us at it. With a halo of sheet glass round his sou'wester and his gray beard turned to a frozen mass of jumbled icicles, he looked like Neptune come to life. Or maybe even more like the devil himself. It took us over 2 hours before we finally hauled in against the rusty side of the battered old Johannes.
1: Ahoy, the deck!
4: Aye, sir! In watching you! Hot to a murder!
1: You'll have to jump for it! Can't use a ladder! Sea's too heavy.
4: Understand. All ready here.
1: Wait till we come up by the swell. We'll hold as steady as we can. Then by now. No, not yet.
5: Good Lord, he fell on the gunwale.
1: Blasted fool told him to wait.
5: He smashed in his chest. Why, it's the captain of the ship.
1: Then he had no business jumping fast anyhow. Haul him aboard, Mr. Connolly. Get him out of the way. All right. Ready on deck?
4: Aye, aye, sir.
1: All right, then. Steady. Now. Good. Stow that man aft there. On deck. Wait for the swell. Wait. Now. Get him, Connolly. A blast to sea. You on deck. Jump now. Wait. You better help him aft there. Here comes another. Catch him.
6: There.
1: Haul him in, Connolly. Good. Back horse, you. Stand by. Fore and aft, flanker. Here comes another one. Hold her steady. Keep one oar against the side there. Anybody else up there, mister?
7: No, sir. 6 of us. Others lost overboard last night.
1: All right, then. Back off the oars. You there, Plano. Get a hold of that oar.
0: He can't do it very well with only one arm, Captain.
1: What do you mean, one arm?
0: He broke his arm a couple of minutes ago when we bumped the side.
1: Then give him a bucket. At least he can bail. All right, let's go.
0: It was 6 hours before we finally got back aboard the Wakeland. But we did get back. And I doubt if any other man but Captain Weatherfield could have done it. True enough, he fainted across the engine room hatch once we were on board. But I don't forget, he was 72 years old. He'd taken a crew of 6 out in an open boat on the high seas in the middle of a hurricane, rescued 6 more men off a sinking ship, and brought the whole 12 back alive. Well, one of them, of course, was only barely alive, and that was Captain Miller of the Johannes. He was still unconscious. I had him put in a bunk and hoped for the best. And then I turned in to grab a few hours' sleep. I guess it was sometime after midnight when the third mate called me. I got dressed, went down, woke up the captain.
6: Confound it, Mr. Connolly. Can't a man even close his eyes aboard this ship without somebody rousing him out of his bunk?
0: I'm sorry, Captain. Thought you ought to know. Miller's conscious now and wants to see you. He thinks he's dying.
6: Dying, is it?
0: Yeah.
6: I'll see about that. Where's my pants?
0: Here you are, sir.
6: Thank you.
0: Yeah, might be a good thing if Miller did die, according to his first mate, Larson.
6: Huh?
0: Well, Larson says they had plenty of warning of this storm, but Miller drove straight on into it. He was racing for port.
6: Oh, racing for port.
0: Yeah.
6: Bad business.
0: There'll be an inquiry on it. He'll lose his ticket when they find out.
6: It's also bad business, Mr. Connolly, when first mates talk out of turn. Come on. Where is he?
0: I put him in the cabin off the wardroom. The third mate's in there with him now.
6: Mm-hmm. How is the ship heading?
0: Due south.
6: Due south?
0: Well, we're running before the wind. Can't do anything else.
6: I told you, Mr. Connolly, to lay a course for New Bristol.
0: I know, but we can't do it. The main boiler's out, and we're on the auxiliaries. It may take 2 days to fix it.
6: Ah, confound the luck. Risk my life to rescue a man. Tries to die on me. Now that bonehead engineer's let the main boiler break down.
0: That's not his fault. It should have been replaced 5 years ago.
6: 5 years ago what, Mr. Connolly?
0: 5 years ago, sir.
6: Good.
0: Well, here we are.
2: Oh, glad you got here, sir. I was getting worried.
6: Yeah, it's all right, Mr. Roberts. Here, stand back a bit and hold the light up.
2: Yes.
6: There, that's fine. Evening, Captain Miller.
8: Evening, Captain.
6: You're in some pain, I take it?
8: Yeah. Feels like something sharp. Sticking in my chest. Getting worse.
6: Something sharp, eh?
8: Yeah.
6: No doubt the broken end of a rib poking into your lungs.
8: Guess so.
6: Yeah. Feels like there's a rib gone.
8: Well, I want to make a statement for the log.
6: Oh, I do. I figure you're getting ready to die, is that it?
8: Yeah. Not much chance. Shouldn't I jump first?
6: No, you shouldn't have. Understand you was racing for port. Drove straight into the storm.
8: Yeah. I had to. It's my wife. Her first baby. I wanted to be with her.
2: What's he saying, sir?
6: His wife's thinking of having a baby, Roberts.
2: Oh.
8: Statement. Responsibility.
6: We'll discuss that later, Captain. That lung gets a hole punched in it. You're done for.
0: He's practically done for now.
6: You know, Mr. Connolly, I saw a doctor open up a man once and take a broken rib out of him. Think I can remember fairly well how he went about it. And there ought to be some chloroform on board.
0: Captain Weathers.
6: You shut up, Mr. Connolly. Captain Miller, it's one chance in a million, but you've got no chance now. How about it?
8: Anything. Doesn't matter. Be an inquiry report. Better to die.
6: Well, we'll worry about that later. All right, then. Go find that chloroform, Mr. Roberts.
2: Yes, sir.
6: And bring me a bar of soap.
2: Yes, sir.
6: And get a couple of them little knives, whatever they call them, out of the medicine locker.
2: Yes, sir, right away.
6: Mr. Connolly. Go wake up that first mate of his. Get him in here. We'll need a witness to Captain Miller's consent.
0: All right, sir.
6: And Mr. Connolly.
0: Yes, sir.
6: Find Chips and borrow his chest of tools. Never can tell what you'll find when you start to open a man.

0: In 10 minutes, we had everything ready. Larson signed a statement swearing that Captain Miller had agreed to it. And the third mate, with his face white as a sheet, stood at the head of the bunk, dripping chloroform under a towel and holding it over Miller's nose and mouth. I held the light in one hand and kept the other on the patient's pulse while Captain Weatherfield rolled up his sleeves and started in on a major operation that he thought he'd seen some doctor perform once.
1: Everything snug and proper. How's he seem to be getting along, Mr. Connolly?
0: I don't know. He's still breathing.
1: I know he's breathing, man. It's his chest I'm operating on. How's his pulse?
0: Pretty weak. No worse than it was.
1: Keep that chloroform dripping, Mr. Roberts.
2: Yes, sir.
1: Well, there's no time like the present.
2: Oh!
1: Hold that light steady, Mr. Connolly.
0: Yes, sir.
1: Steady yourself. Now, let me see. I think that doctor did it like this.
2: I've used up half the chloroform, Captain.
1: Keep it dripping, Roberts. Well now. Don't remember anything like that being in there. Let's see now.
0: Pulse is getting pretty weak.
1: Mr. Connolly, don't bother me. I've got more important things here to think about. That's it. Here's the end of the rib, all right? Now, if I can just... That's all right, let it go. Don't need the knife anymore. Confound it, Connolly. Give me a little more room to work in. Cabin's small enough as it is.
0: Captain, his pulse has stopped.
1: No, it hasn't, Mr. Connolly. Now, why the devil doesn't that rib come loose when I...
0: It's no use, Captain. He's dead. His heart stopped beating.
1: Mr. Connolly... Don't stand there. Try to tell me his heart stopped when I can see it beating right now. Mr. Larson.
3: Yes, sir?
1: Would you look at that tool chest behind you? See if you can find me a pair of pliers.
0: I doubt if there's ever been another operation like it before or since. By all rights, Captain Miller should have died 10 times over, right there on the bunk. Only he didn't. He was unconscious for 48 hours. But on the fifth day, he was sitting up on a deck chair and cussing because somebody had slung his broken rib overboard instead of saving it so he could whittle out a letter opener. We were driven 600 miles to the south before the storm blew itself out.

0: while racing to make port.
1: There's no rumor about that. It's what he was doing. As his first mate, I should know.
0: And I say he wasn't, Mr. Larson. The way I figure it, got caught by the storm without any warning. He gave orders for full speed to try to beat out of it. A couple of hours later, main shaft broke, left him helpless without steerage way. Could happen to anybody.
1: Maybe. Only it didn't. I was there, Captain Weatherfield. I know what happened. And there's five of my crew left to back me up.
0: They'll back up anything you say, Mr. Larson. You know that.
1: Then there's nothing to talk about. When the Board of Inquiry gets through with Miller, he won't command another ship as long as he lives.
0: So, there's not going to be any Board of Inquiry.
1: Huh? Maybe that's not up to you.
0: Which is what we're here to decide.
2: I don't get it, Captain. Miller's a rat. He was the first one to jump when we come alongside. Anything that happens to him serves him right. Now, why should you stick up for him?
0: My personal opinion of the man has nothing to do with this, Mr. Conley. I say there'll be no Board of Inquiry because it suits my purposes that there be none.
1: And just what are your purposes, Captain?
0: I drove my ship 90 miles off her course in a hurricane, risked my life in an open boat, just for one reason, Mr. Larson. Because I knew you were registered out of New Bristol.
2: Ah, so that's it.
0: Aye, Mr. Conley, that's it. I operated on a man, saved his life just so he could stand up alongside of me, have our pictures taken for the newspapers.
1: I get it. So, you don't want some messy Board of Inquiry throwing scandal in the story of your noble rescue on the high sea, eh? You want to be a blasted hero.
0: Mr. Larson, being a hero has got nothing to do with it. But I am planning to get a public apology out of the town of New Bristol. And you, or nobody else, is going to do anything to stop me.
1: Yeah, well, it's too bad you haven't got the whole say about it, Captain.
0: And it's too bad you're so bullheaded, sit on swearing away your captain's ticket, that you force me to teach you a lesson.
1: And just how are you aiming to do that?
0: By knocking a little sense into your thick noggin, something like this.
1: So it's a fight you're after, all right? Come on, Captain. Teach me a lesson.
3: All right.
4: Show him the one you learned in Shanghai.
0: I'll teach you all right.
3: You got it, Captain.
0: Get up, Mr. Larson.
1: I'll get up, all right.
4: He's got a pair of dividers.
0: So you tried to stab him, would you?
4: Nice.
0: Well, Larson, what about it?
1: All right. All right, Tom. I'm through.
0: There going to be a Board of Inquiry?
1: No. I'll back up anything you say.
0: Good. What about the rest of you? Anything I say go?
5: Yes, sir. Sure does.
0: All right, then. Get back on watch. What do you think this is, a peaceful harbor of a Sunday?
2: It was a clear, sunshiny day when we steamed into New Bristol Harbor and dropped anchor at the mouth of the river. Captain Weatherfield sent Miller on ashore at quarantine, insisting that his reason was not just to make sure of having a reception ready. Nonetheless, he spent an hour and a half shaving, trimming his hair, and dressing up in his best shore-going clothes. But he had a right to strut a little at that. He'd moved through a whole series of tough jobs, every one against almost impossible odds, and he'd come out on top. And all because he wanted his daughters up in Maine to know he could do something once in a while besides punch people in the noggin. It was mid-afternoon by the time we finally rowed ashore in the long boat and a good-sized crowd had assembled on the wharf. And when we got in close, we could see Captain Miller waiting by the landing along with a regular reception committee, all dressed up in striped pants and top hats like a bunch of foreign diplomats. And the head man of the whole layout was the same judge who'd given the captain 7 days in jail.
0: Easy now, Mr. Conley.
2: Here. I'll hold this steady, sir.
0: Thank you.
6: Here we are now.
7: Okay.
6: Right.
7: Now.
6: Come on.
7: Well, welcome, Captain Weatherfield, on behalf of the town of New Bristol.
0: Well, now, it's mighty nice of you, Judge.
7: Not at all, Captain. We're the ones who are honored. The whole town. And we want you to know it.
0: Well, thank you, Judge.
7: Captain Miller here has given us the complete story. The rescue at sea, the daring operation that saved his life.
0: Here. How are you feeling?

0: Captain Miller?
1: A little tired right now, Captain. Been pretty busy. Arranging things, you know?
0: Of course.
2: You're a hero in this town, Captain Weatherfield. There's nothing too good for you. We're proud of you.
0: I was wondering if you'd recall a little incident where we met before, Judge, not so long ago.
2: A terrible mistake. I'll never forgive myself. I feel I owe you a public apology, Captain Weatherfield.
0: Well, now, don't believe I know just what to say, Judge.
2: Nothing at all to say, Captain Weatherfield. As I said before, we're the ones who are honored. The whole town of New Bristol. And all of New England, too, by Jove. Once those reporters get their stories on the wire.
0: Reporters, eh? Well, now, that's going to too much trouble, Judge.
2: Oh, not at all, Captain, not at all. They'll be wanting an interview with you, you know. We've had quite a time keeping them off this long. You're a hero, man. Don't you realize that?
0: I only did my duty, Judge.
2: The New Bristol needs more men who only do their duty, Captain Weatherfield.
0: Mighty nice of you to say so.
2: When I recall the way you were treated here a few weeks ago, Captain, well, all I can do is to ask your forgiveness publicly.
0: I suspect that might be arranged, Judge. I'm not a man to bear a grudge.
2: A fact which your actions have proven, sir.
0: Them there fellas with the cameras, are they reporters, are they?
2: Oh, yes. Yes, indeed, Captain. Well, of course, they're photographers, really.
0: They're taking them pictures to print in the newspapers, are they?
2: That's right, Captain. They'll be seen by people all over the country.
0: I suppose we might walk over that way?
2: Certainly, Captain Weatherfield. Certainly, anything you like. Won't you join us, Captain Miller?
1: Thanks, gentlemen. You know, I was just thinking, if they print a picture of that ship out there, nobody will believe the story.
0: What did you say, Captain Miller?
1: I said they wouldn't believe it. To look at that old mud sky, you wouldn't think she could float in a calm sea, much less...
2: Good heavens, he struck the man.
0: I'll teach you to call my ship a mud scar. Squint-eyed son of a five-legged salamander.
2: Stop, I say. Stop. Stop it. Stop it. Constable. Constable. Arrest that man and look him up. I'm filing a charge of assault and battery.
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0: 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You just heard an episode of Escape, which originally aired Sunday, July 18th, 1948, 78 years ago today, titled Habit. This episode of Escape originally aired Wednesday, July 18th, 1951, 75 years ago today. Its title, Macau.
1: You, finding life rather dull, dreaming again of exotic places, wishing you were somewhere else, we offer you Escape.

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0: The streets are dark. 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I only know it's a good night to die. 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I think it began when the devil gathered the filth and evil of the world. He shaped it into a city and placed it on the south coast of China. He named it Macau. And because the devil enjoys a bad joke, he made me queen of Macau's rottenness. And worse, he made me like it. Maybe you've wanted something. Wanted something so bad you'd kill to get it. I did. I wanted a city. This city. I wanted to own every grimy cafe and waterfront dive in it. I did get some of it. A lot of it. The more I got, the more I wanted. And I nearly got it, too. Then 6 days ago, things began to go wrong. It was at the harbor front one afternoon.
1: Out of my way, you scabby bums. Out of my way before I take disinfectant to you. That's right, you stinking rabble. Make room.
2: Good afternoon, Mrs. Rawls.
1: Let go of my arm, Marza.
2: Did you want something on the docks?
1: Your men have been operating in the city. Your province is on the water, Marsick. You're out of line.
2: So, there's plenty left for you?
1: I see. All right, Marsick.
2: And don't forget that on the docks, I'm king.
1: Yeah? Well, long live the king, only don't bet on it. Goodbye, Marsick.
2: Wait. There's no reason for us to fight. I'll do anything.
1: Goodbye, Marsick.
2: Yeah, of course, only if I offended you, Mrs. Rawls. I'm sorry. We could be friends. I'm on your side.
1: You just be sure you're on my side.
3: Well, lady, that man bothering you?
1: What?
3: If you're unhappy with the way that big character's heart acts, maybe I can help.
1: His heart?
3: Sure. It just keeps beating and beating. It needs a rest.
1: Oh? Who are you?
3: Johnny Hook. Oh, don't bother to introduce yourself. Everyone in Macau knows Mrs. Connie Rawls.
1: Then you should know I need no help.
3: I've pretty good references. A fellow named Vic Rawls once wrote me I had a job here if I wanted to claim it.
1: You know my husband?
3: Yeah, we were bunkmates in the AVG. Did a little smuggling together once. I heard he was killed.
1: 2 years ago. Where have you been?
3: I just finished a hitch with Lu Chan.
1: The guerrilla leader?
3: Yeah.
1: The one they call the White Tiger?
3: Well, the commies called him worse than that. Mao would hock his hammer and sickle to see old Lu Chan hanging by his heel.
1: I know. Lu Chan's guerrilla army is still holding nearly half of southern China.
3: That's right.
1: Look, my headquarters, the Red Angel, is near here. We can talk there.
3: Swell.
1: Perhaps. If you're what you say, you may have a job. If not, well, at least you'll have a chance to taste Willie's punch of the devil. It's good.
4: And you add a jigger and a half of cognac and a dash of bitters. Then take a lemon, twist, and rub it. Gentle. That's very important. You rub it gentle around the rim of each glass. See, most guys toss the twist into the drink, but that way, you know, it's too strong. All you want is just the stink of the lemon. Yeah. Okay, yeah? You wrap a tongue around a punch of the devil.
3: Thanks, Willie. I don't know about the drink, but your monologue will do. Hey, that's all right.
1: I told you. Well, dummy, what are you waiting for, a medal? Get out. Get down to the bar.
4: Sure, Miss Rawls, sure.
3: You know, that's what I like, a dame with sentiment. Why didn't you just kick him in the stomach and be done with it?
1: He's used to me.
3: I'll bet he is. You know, you're pretty, you're smart. I can see why Vic married you. But how do you run a setup like this? Vic spoke Cantonese. He knew the people. You?
1: It isn't necessary.
3: All brain work, huh? Well, honey, you gotta be human, too. You gotta understand feelings. Like this one, for instance. There.
1: Is that all?
3: No, I'm liable to kiss you again.
1: Fusung.
3: What? Well, sliding panels. Who's the Chinese gun toter?
5: The name is Fusung, foolish one.
3: Huh? You look a little old to be playing games. Honey, aren't you being a little melodramatic over a kiss?
5: Shut up.
3: Oh, now, look.
5: Shut up.
1: You think you're tough, Johnny Hook. Too tough to obey a woman. Will Fusong teach Casanova the penalty for misjudging me?
3: Oh, now, hold up, sister. All I did...
1: Give him another one, Fusong. I don't want him to make a mistake about me again.
6: As you wish.
1: I think he's softening, Fusong. Pull his head back. He's dripping blood on my rug. All right, Johnny, you're not out. Let's talk a little. What's your name?
3: Johnny Hook.
1: The real one.
3: John Butterfield.
1: We'll call you Hook. You say you knew Vic. Describe him.
3: Tall, dark-haired. He had a scar over his right eye.
1: How'd he talk?
3: Drawled. He was a Texan.
1: You wanted any place?
3: No.
1: Ever kill a man?
3: Sure, in the war. Who didn't?
1: Otherwise?
3: A couple. Look, what's with all the talk?
1: Why'd you quit Luchan?
6: Luchan? You fought for the white tag?
3: Sure. Sure, but my salary started coming in the form of promises. I like to get paid for my work. So?
6: That is the economic necessity of life. But you must tell me of Louis Chan sometime.
1: Later, Fusong. Johnny, you wanted to know how I run this setup. Well, Fusong handles the Orientals. He speaks a dozen dialects.
3: Go on.
1: As a rule, I don't hire white men. I can't be trusted.
3: Maybe I'm an exception.
1: Maybe. We'll see. Your first job will be on a man named Peter Marsick. I want 6 of his boats destroyed tonight. You'll be supplied with bombs and a fast speedboat. While I talked, I watched. I knew from watching him take Fusong's blows that Johnny was tough. I hoped he was tough enough, for I was lining him up for the world's most dangerous murder.

0: It's dark, little one.
1: We can still see Johnny's boat ahead.
0: You take quite an interest in him. Would you like some gum?
1: No.
0: It is good gum, made in your country. Chewing gum quiets your nerves.
1: There's nothing wrong with my nerves. Pull into this cove. We can watch from here.
0: Yes. He is ready to make his run. I hope all goes well.
1: Yeah.
0: Shall I mount the machine gun in the rear? If he is pursued too closely, I can discourage them from here as they pass.
1: Perhaps you'd better. But if it's the police, don't shoot.
0: Of course.
1: He started his run.
0: The gun will be ready in a moment.
1: He's at the line of boats. There they blow.
0: An unfortunate waste of good boats, little one.
1: I want to be sure Marsick never challenges me again. This'll stop him.
0: Indeed it will. Those boats cost Marsick a fortune. There. The gun only needs loading.
1: Here comes Johnny. He's got his boat wide open.
0: Behind him it is clear. No. Little one, look. A police cruiser.
1: Police? Stop them.
0: But little one, you know we must not fire on the police.
1: Stop that cruiser. The men are forward. Try for the engine's aft.
0: No, little one, this is insane.
1: Stop that cruiser or I'll ram it.
0: Very well.
1: You did it. They're on fire. They're jumping.
0: Please, little one, let us go.
1: Yeah.
0: That stranger, you are a fool.
1: Shut up, Fusang. I run this thing.
0: You are angry, little one. We will discuss it later. Ah, no more disaster. I'm out of gum.
1: You just started a new stick.
0: It is unfortunate, but I swallowed it.

0: Hi, Connie. Everything quiet?
1: Come in, Johnny.
0: Well, honey, our 6 boats are matchwood now.
1: Mrs. Rawls.
0: Mrs. Rawls. I got away clean, but someone did a devil of a lot of shooting behind me.
1: You idiot, you forced us to sink a police cruiser.
0: I forced you? You mean that it was you behind me?
1: Fu Sung and I. You're not with Liu Chan fighting the communists now, Johnny. Fights cost me money.
0: Oh, how?
1: The cops. Well, they won't be able to prove anything, but that's because I dumped a machine gun worth $600.
0: I'll steal you no one.
1: Forget it. You did a good job on the boats.
0: Thanks.
2: Little one, Inspector Kaiwan, downstairs in the club.
1: Thanks, I'll be down. Johnny, you better get out of here and stay out for a day or so. Use the back stairs.
0: Right. Oh, and Connie, Mrs. Rawls.
1: Yeah?
0: Thanks.
1: For what?
0: My life. It's not much, but I like it. You know, if I can keep you around, I may die a natural death yet.
1: I gave Johnny 3 minutes. Then I went down to the nightclub. The Red Angel wasn't only a good front, it was something else. Something special. Just for me. It was smoky enough for a 5-alarm fire. And the combined smell of liquor, perfume, and unwashed bodies was enough to make a buzzard back off. But to me, the Red Angel had never lost its fascination. I wouldn't have traded it for heaven.
2: Mrs. Rawls, Inspector Kaiwan.
1: We've met. On many occasions.
3: Yes, indeed. The number of our meetings has not dulled my enjoyment of your beauty, madam.
1: Yeah. A drink?
3: Thank you, no. It is my said duty to try and discover proof of your activities last night.
1: Yes.
3: If you were I, would you use trickery or threats? Fu Sung has given me your alibi. Your boats, of course, have been prepared for our visit.
1: Is that all?
3: I would like to chat for a while. Perhaps I can trick you.
1: You've heard your visit. Unless you bring a charge against me, get out. Cops give the place a bad smell.
3: Is it possible? Nevertheless, a year ago, you were more cautious with me, madam. You have given me hope at last.
1: Hope? What hope?
3: The most powerful drug in the world is power. The addict destroys himself. And you, madam, have become an addict. Good night.
4: Escape, under the direction of Norman McDonald, returns in just a moment. Tomorrow evening, CBS presents, over most of these same stations, The Nation's Nightmare, first of 6 weekly programs exploring organized crime in America. First program in this series of hard-hitting exposés will be titled The Narcotic Evil. Gathered from major centers of addiction, information about government activity against this vice, words spoken by its victims, and the progress in the fight to correct it, will be reported tomorrow night on The Nation's Nightmare over CBS. And now, back to Escape.

0: I was always fascinated by the smell of evil. Even when I was a little girl, I used to pretend my dolls were... Well, no matter. Let's say I was bad to begin with. The only wages I wanted to earn were the wages of sin. Above all, I wanted to be bad in a big way. And in Macau, 6,000 miles from my hometown, I made it.
1: That's only me, Mrs. Rawls. Willie.
0: Well, come on in, dummy. Don't stand there.
1: Yes, ma'am.
0: Two drinks, Willie. And make them good.
1: You oughtn't to talk like that to me, Mrs. Rawls. Call me a dummy. That isn't very nice.
0: Oh, shut up. Just mix the drinks and turn on that blasted fan before I suffocate.
1: Yes, ma'am. I'm going to leave you, Mrs. Rawls. I'm going home.
0: Sure. The drinks, Willie. Dream about home tomorrow.
1: I will. That's when I'm gone. I saved my money. See? It's all in this wallet. I'm going home after 10 years.
0: Well, you really do have the money.
1: Yes, ma'am. I'll make the drinks.
0: Do that.
2: Evening, Connie. Oh, hi, Willie. How's the drinking business?
1: Oh, people still doing it. They always do it. I'm going home, Johnny. Tomorrow.
0: Really? Willie.
1: I'm home after...
0: Willie, Johnny's not interested. Get out.
1: Sure, Mrs. Ross. Sure.
2: What are you trying to prove, Connie?
0: What do you mean?
2: Kicking that poor guy around. Does it make you feel good?
0: He's a dummy. He doesn't care. Help yourself to the drinks and hand me one. I'll call down and make amends to Willie.
2: Yeah, you do that. Here you are.
0: Thanks. Fusong? Willie's on his way down. Give him the night off and tell him the drinks are on me. Yeah, champagne. And listen, he's carrying a bankroll. See that he doesn't have it in the morning. Mm-hmm. That's right. Oh, and that champagne. Make it the cheap kind.
2: So Willie doesn't get home after all?
0: He's a good bartender when he's sober. And I like these.
2: Well, that's a good reason to bust a man's drink.
0: Inspector Kaiwan has dropped his investigation.
2: He knows it's you.
0: He can't touch me. I'm too big.
2: Yeah, you're too big.
0: But it's nothing to what it will be. And you too, Johnny. If you can bear the way I treat my bartender.
2: No, I'm a louse already. I may as well go all the way.
0: $250,000?
2: What?
0: Help you make the trip?
2: Quarter? Hey, how many of those drinks have you had?
0: You want in?
2: Do I want to breathe?
0: It's a big order. Dangerous job.
2: So is the war, only it didn't pay so well. Go on.
0: Mao's communists are taking over in China. I'm going to help them for $250,000. And...
2: And?
0: Macau.
2: Macau? You mean the whole city?
0: The whole city.
2: Well, I give you credit, baby. You go nuts in a big way.
0: Well, I've made the deal.
2: All right, break it down for me.
0: It's very simple. You'll assassinate the guerrilla leader, Lu Chan. Johnny's face was the color of blue cheese as he stared at me. But I knew the power of money over men like him. That $250,000 would buy better scruples than his. And in case he needed extra encouragement, I gave him an additional promise and a kiss. We both liked it.
2: Oh, baby, baby.
0: Johnny, again.
2: You love me?
0: Yes. Yes, I do. Johnny?
2: Hmm?
0: You'll do the job?
2: Sure. I'll start making plans right away.
0: Good. Keep in mind what you're working for. $250,000. Me. Now drink your drink, honey. The ice is melting.
3: Eight, nine, ten. Your play, little one.
0: I should stop now. I never win against you, Fusong. Four of diamonds.
1: Mrs. Rawls, you gotta give it back to me. You stole my money. It ain't right. Give it back.
0: Now, Willie, don't blame me if you got drunk and were rolled.
1: Please, I saved for 10 years to get that money.
0: Jack of hearts to you, Fusong.
1: Give it back to me, or I'll kill you. See, I got a gun.
0: Don't be a fool, Willie.
3: She is right, Willie. Don't be a fool. There are at least 200 men who would make sure you never left Macau alive. They would get you in an alley, in the street, somewhere. You know they would.
1: All I want is my money. Maybe I'll tell the police.
0: Who's your next of kin, Willie?
1: But my next of kin?
0: Your health is getting bad.
1: No, wait. I didn't want to blab the police. I was just kidding.
0: I was sure you were. Get out of here, Willie, and leave the gun.
1: Sure. Sure, Mrs. Ross, sure. Here.
0: That dummy. Cut his salary $10, Fusung. He saves too much. Three to you.
3: Gin.
0: Gin? I have the devil's own luck. I guess I just don't live right.

0: That's nice, Frankie.
1: Little one, it's been a good night. The money flowed in.
0: Good. Tell Willie to make me a drink. Go on, Frankie.
2: Good evening, Mrs. Rawls. It is indeed a lovely melody.
0: No, hello, Inspector. Slumming?
2: Slumming? I do not believe I understand this word.
0: Forget it. Play some more, Frankie.
2: I brought you word that I thought might distress you. Peter Marcet committed suicide an hour ago.
0: So?
2: So it is considered humane to be sad when an acquaintance meets violent end.
0: Especially when I'm supposed to have blown up his boats and driven him to it, huh? Get out of here, Brassat.
2: As you wish. You seem to hold my work in great disfavor.
0: Look, Inspector Carwan, I don't like cops, and I don't like you. So do me a favor and stay away from me.
2: Good night, Mrs. Rawls.
3: Oh, good evening, Mr. Hook, I believe.
4: Yeah. Good evening, Inspector. Carwan, I believe.
3: Carwan.
4: Hi, Connie. That's a nice tune. What is it?
0: Softly as a morning sunrise. My favorite. Thanks, Frankie. Come on over to the bar, Johnny. I've got a drink waiting.
5: Here's your drink, Mrs. Rawls.
4: Willie, fix me one, will you? I need it.
5: Sure.
0: Well, Johnny, figured out your plan?
4: Yeah.
0: Well? Oh, don't mind Willie there. Tell me.
4: I figured out a way to kill Lu Chun, but I'm not going to do it.
0: Say that again.
4: You heard right, Connie. I'm out of the deal.
5: Yeah, Johnny.
4: Thanks, Willie. Oh, boy, you're still as good as ever.
5: Thank you. Glad you like it.
0: Johnny Hook, you're not backing out of this deal.
4: I'm already out. Oh, look, Connie, you had me tabbed right, I guess. For that kind of money, I'd kill a man. But not if it means the end of what a lot of guys I knew died for.
0: Died for? This'll mean more power for us than we ever dreamed of.
4: I don't dream. I have nightmares.
0: How about you and I, Johnny? Doesn't that count at all?
4: I told you once, Connie. Sometimes it isn't just brain work. You have to understand the way people feel. Oh, I'm sorry. You don't know what I'm talking about.
0: Johnny! Johnny! You stupid sentimental fool. You're forcing
5: Another
0: me to...
5: Another drink, Mrs. Rawls?
0: No, I'm going upstairs. Clean up and lock up. And if you drink any of the liquor, pay for it.
1: Little one. I have just finished. Would you care for some gin rummy?
0: Johnny Hook has just betrayed us. He just left. You know what to do.
1: Johnny? But how?
0: Never mind how. I'll pass the order along.
1: You know what you are doing. Once I give that order, he is a dead man.
0: That's the kind of a man I want him to be. Do as I say.
1: Yes. Good night, little one. We'll tell them to make it quick. You will never know what happened.
0: Johnny would never know. But I would. I sat at my desk staring through two blank eyes at the room. Only I was seeing Johnny walking Macau streets. Past this alley and the next. Always going closer to the one that held his death. I looked out at the window and saw it was beginning to rain.
1: Mrs. Rawls.
0: Go away.
1: I give the order, Mrs. Rawls.
0: Then go away. What did you call me?
1: Mrs. Rawls.
0: But I'm your little one. You always...
1: There is no little one. You killed her when you plotted to betray my people.
0: What? So Willie shot off his mouth.
1: As you say, Willie shot off his mouth.
0: All right, so I didn't tell you about it. I would have cut you in on it later.
1: Even now you do not understand. You betrayed my people, the men who make up your organization, me. Lu Chun is all that stands between us and communist slavery.
0: Get a soapbox, patriot. Everybody's waving a flag tonight.
1: I wished only to tell you that you are through in Macau.
0: You forgetting I own this place? This and all the other places? The cars, the boats, the guns, everything?
1: But I control the men.
0: So I'll get new men. Now get out.
6: Get out! Get out! I'm sick of the sight of you!
1: Certainly. Only, it is just fair to tell you, Mrs. Rawls, the penalty for betrayal in our organization is death, as you know. I passed the order for yours. Tonight.
6: Poussin! How could it happen? One moment I was all-powerful and my plans were set to make me owner of Macau. And then I was alone, my power gone, and I was just another woman. No. Not even that. For there, outside the wet window, was my death waiting for me. Somehow I found myself driven to meet it. I went down and out into the rain.
7: Well, hello there, cutie. How's about a nice warm drinky, eh? Hey, what's the matter? Too big to drink with a sailor? Snooty dame.
6: Which one? Which doorway will it be? Rain is so clean. The cow glistens like a polished black diamond now. I wish I'd gotten up early more often. I never realized how wonderful it is to see a sunrise. I like walking in the early morning. Perhaps if I hurry, I can catch Johnny.

Under the direction of Norman MacDonald, Escape has brought you Macau by Herb Purdom, starring Michael Ann Barrett and Stacey Harris with Raymond Burr. Featured in the cast were Lou Krugman, Charles Lung, Paul Dubov, and Frank Gerstle. The special music for Escape is composed by Leith Stevens and conducted tonight by Wilbur.

0: next week. Escape with us to the outer limits of space and the terrifying experiences of five men who penetrated it. As Ray Bradbury, famous science fiction writer, tells it in his gripping story, The Earthmen.
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3: Suspense!
4: Well, it was hot enough to fry eggs on the sidewalk. About the worst we'd had all year, and I hadn't made a dozen cash jobs since morning. But at 5 o'clock, I was still in there plugging because... Well, that's the way I am. I level on a guy and a dame that look like they might go for a good two-shot and snap them and hand the guy the card that tells him how he can get three prints of that fine candid camera shot I just made of him for only a dollar. But he just brushes me off like all the rest. Well, it's the last shot on the roll and I unload and figure to call it a day when I see a guy coming through the crowd that's dressed up as sharp as a tack and well, he's sort of glancing at himself sideways in the store windows and generally seems extra fond of himself. So quick as a flash, I get me sights on him. And then a funny thing happens. He sort of staggers as though somebody had just come along, give him a big slap on the back, and he starts folding, and all so sudden that I can't even stop myself, and so help me, I snap him right in the middle of his dive. And then he's out like a light, and everybody, there's a crowd around, everybody's saying, get the doctor in the heat, somebody else is calling him, enough is enough. I'm all burned up with this guy, and the heat, and the day, and everything, so I just turn on my heel and head for Jake's place to cool off.
5: Hiya, Joe. What do you say? Cup of coffee?
4: Yeah, yeah.
5: Well, how'd she go today? Do any good?
4: Are you kidding? People don't want to have their pictures made when they got perspiration running down their faces and the guys are in their shirt sleeves and the dames' dresses are all wrinkled up out of shape. All they want to do is to get somewhere where they can cool off like me.
5: Yeah, it's right, all right, I guess.
4: What a day. And the payoff. Here, listen to this. I'm making a guy just before I come in here. A swell shot it would have been, too. And just as I snap him... What do you suppose he does?
5: What?
4: He falls. He collapses right in the sidewalk. Ah, boom. The heat or something. I don't know.
5: Yeah, is that right?
4: Yeah, boy, do I pick the cash customers.
5: Oh, tough on a poor guy, huh?
4: Tough on him. What about me? I got a living to make, too, you know.
5: Well, yeah, that's right. Oh, pardon me.
4: Go ahead.
5: Jake's Friendly Pharmacy. Huh? Well, I don't know. Well, just a moment. I'll see. Hey, Joe, it's your wife.
4: Uh-oh. I forgot. She told me specially to be home early today. She got a steak for tonight.
5: What'll I tell her?
4: Tell her I just left. No, wait a minute. Tell her you ain't seen me all day.
5: Okay. No, he's not here, Mrs. Mooney. No, I haven't.
6: Yes, Mrs. Mooney. Yeah, I sure will. Yeah, she said if I, see you,
5: Hey, Joe, wait.
4: I ain't got time. I'll see you tomorrow.
5: Hey, Joe!
4: Yoo-hoo. Hello, honey.
7: Don't honey me.
4: Something smells good. Supper ready?
7: Is supper ready? Oh, of course supper's ready. The potatoes are all nice and dried up and the meat's good and tough. Supper's been ready for an hour.
4: Oh, it has? Oh, gee,
7: You know I told you to be home on time tonight. You think they're handing steaks out for good behavior nowadays?
4: Well, gosh, Maud, I forgot.
7: Forgot. You'd forget your name if it wasn't pasted inside your hat. Where have you been?
4: Why, I was working.
7: This late? On a day like this? Hey, wait a minute. Let me look at you.
4: Oh, now, wait a minute, Maud. Now, wait. Maud, listen. Something happened today. I wasn't going to tell you about this. I was going to spare your feelings.
7: This one, it better be good.
4: Well, it shook me up pretty bad. I don't mind telling you. And that was the whole trouble why I was late.
7: Yeah, I suppose this time you found an atom bomb in a suitcase and you picked it up.
4: No, Maud. Listen, Maud, I'm serious. I saw a man die today, Maud.
7: Well, they do it every day, don't they?
4: Yeah, but Maud, I was taking his picture. He died right while I was snapping it, right at me feet. Swooned.
7: I suppose he grabbed you around the ankle so you couldn't come home.
4: But Maud, they thought it was murder.
7: Murder? Who thought so?
4: Why, everybody. The people that saw it, they was asking me all kinds of questions.
7: Oh, Joe. Oh, what do you want to tell me a story like that for?
4: I swear, Maud, I swear I can prove it. I got the film. I'll develop it right here tonight. I got it right here in me camera, and I'll get me my...
7: Now what?
4: My camera. I must have forgot it.
7: I might have known this was all leading up to something. Where's the ticket?
4: The what?
7: You know what? The pawn ticket.
4: Oh, Maud, you got me all wrong. The camera's all right. It's right where I left it, right in Jake's place.
7: Jake's place. Well, which is it, the hawk shop or Jake's place?
4: Oh, Maud, I was only in there for a minute.
7: Oh, Joe, how can you do it? Losing your camera, hanging around in that cheap joint when you know we're trying to save up for a studio of our own? Oh, Joe, we're never going to get out of this rut.
4: Oh, Maud, look. I had to leave the camera there.
7: Had to? Why?
4: Because of that picture. I was scared to bring it home. It might be evidence or
7: Joe,
4: something.
7: Joe, you just said a minute ago you had it with you. You said that you... Oh, who in the world could that be?
4: I'll get it, honey. You stay right here. That's it. Just rest yourself. I'll go to the door.
8: Your name, Mooney?
4: Yeah, that's right, yeah.
8: Sidewalk photographer, ain't
4: yes,
8: you?
4: Yes, indeed, that's right.
9: Did you take a picture of a guy keeling over on Main Street about 5 o'clock this afternoon?
4: That's right. I was just telling my wife.
8: You got your camera here with the picture?
4: Why, no. I left it downtown.
9: You better come along with us, then.
4: Hey, say, what is this? Who are you?
9: Police headquarters.
7: Police?
4: Police? Say, what is this all about?
9: You ought to know. You saw the guy bumped off, didn't you?
4: Bumped off, yeah. Maud, the guy is dead. He was murdered. Of course, I could see now how that picture of mine would be pretty important evidence, so naturally I'm glad to go along with these coppers and help them out all I can. When we get out on the sidewalk, there's a car there and two other guys sitting in it, all plain clothes cops, evidently the homicide squad, I suppose, and we go over to this other car.
10: That the guy?
8: Yeah. But he don't have it with him.
10: Where is it?
4: Downtown. I've forgotten left there. A place on Main Street.
10: Oh, that's bad. We got that other call to make, and Main Street's out of the way.
4: Well, gee, I'm sorry. It just happened tonight. I forgot.
10: You talk when you're told to. The rest of the time, you keep quiet, see?
4: Well, sure, officer. Just as you say.
9: Well, we go by this joint on Main Street, and then we make the other call.
10: No, we can't. We gotta be on time for that one. Right on time. Going by Main Street, we'd never make it.
8: Then we gotta take this mug along.
9: Well, say, that'll make it awful crowded after we leave the... Well, after we leave the other place.
10: Hey, Mooney, you got a car?
4: Yeah, why, certainly, officer. The one right ahead.
9: Hey, that's an idea. We take his car and put the...
10: All right. You and Harry take him in his car. Harry drives, you follow us. You got it?
8: Okay, Frankie.
10: Let's go.
4: We get in my car and start downtown after the others. Now, the cop they call Harry is driving, and I'm sitting in the back seat with the other one. At first, I don't say nothing, especially after the crack that other cop had made. And anyway, I see these two are sort of tense and nervous. I can see these cops are taking this crime pretty serious. But after a while, they loosen up between themselves, and I look for a chance to get myself into the conversation.
9: Frankie's taking it easier than I thought.
8: Yeah, but I wouldn't want to be those guys that mess it up.
4: Say, I sure hope I can be of some help to you fellas.
9: I wouldn't worry none about that.
8: Yeah, that's about the least of your worries.
4: Well, it's nice of you to put it that way. Say, you got any clues? I mean, like who killed this guy or anything?
9: Yeah. Some guys that didn't like him.
4: Oh. Gee, it's funny, though. I never would have thought it. I mean, I didn't notice anything like a shot or anything.
9: It was a silencer job.
8: You talk too much.
9: What's the difference? You'll read it all in the papers, won't he?
8: You still talk too much.
4: Where are we going now?
9: The morgue.
4: Oh, yeah. The morgue?
9: Yeah, we want you to sort of identify the body.
4: We get to the morgue and drive up to the entrance and wait outside while these cops and the other car go in. To fix it up for me to do my stuff, I figure. But in about 5 minutes, they come running out and two of them are carrying something wrapped up in a sheet. And I don't need no x-ray eyes to see it is a stiff. And then they throw it into our car on the floor of the back seat like it was a bundle of wood. Then we take out of there like somebody was after us, following the other car heading for the west side of town. I don't know. It all happened so fast, and I'm hanging on so tight when we go around the corners on two wheels and trying to keep my feet out of this stiff space and beginning to feel not so good about the whole thing. Well, at first, I don't dare open my mouth for fear my heart will jump right out to me lap. But after a while, I can't help it. I just got to find out what it's all about. I guess that's the body, huh?
9: This boy's bright, Harry. He must have went to college.
4: Yes, sir. Well, when do you want me to identify it?
9: Oh, you'll have plenty of time for that, Junior.
4: Guess you're not going by the joint in Main Street for my camera, huh?
9: One thing at a time, bud. One thing at a time.
8: You ask too many questions. That ain't healthy.
4: Is it healthy?
9: Hey, listen.
8: Cops! Look, Frankie's signaling.
9: Yeah, he means we should separate. Take your next turn to the left and head for the hills.
4: Cops? What are cops chasing us for? If you guys are... Oh, my God.
8: The best thing we can do is ditch this heap. I ain't taking no rap for Frankie in a job like this.
4: You ain't cops. You guys ain't cops at all.
9: Well, what do we do with him?
8: What do you think?
4: Hey, now, wait. What are you guys going to do?
8: What are you...
4: No, wait a minute. That is the last thing I remember. A world full of stars. A veritable blackout.
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3: 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A tale well calculated to keep you in.

0: There's something that sounds like heavy machinery at work where my brains ought to be. And every time this machine turns over, it feels like it's going to blow the top off my head. And I'm all sprawled out someplace. And then it turns out to be the back seat of a car. And I manage to stumble over something that's down on the floor. And then I'm out of this car and standing in a little dirt road. And it's sometime at night. I don't know what it's all about. I don't know what I'm doing here at all. And then I see that this is my car. And that makes some sense. And then I remember my camera. I gotta get my camera, that's it. On account of Mort says I shouldn't have left it. Jake's place, that's where I left it. And so I crawl back into the car, and I get it turned around and headed down this dirt road. Pretty soon I'm on a bigger road. And then I'm on the main highway back to town. All the time I'm thinking, this is a funny thing for me to be doing. But the main thing is, I gotta get the camera. And then I'm pulling up in front of Jake's place and I'm going in.
1: Hey, Joe, where you been?
2: Your wife was looking for you.
0: Maud? Was she in here?
2: Yeah, she come down to pick up your camera.
0: Oh, well, that's okay then. That's what I came by for.
2: Hey, you all right?
0: Yeah, I guess so.
2: Well, you don't look it. Where's your hat?
0: Hat? What hat? I don't know. Maybe it's out in the car.
2: Hey, come here. What happened to your head?
0: Ouch, don't touch it.
2: You better go home and get some sleep, Joe, and have somebody look at that head. Put some tincture of mercurochrome on it. Mm. Oh, this ain't like you at all.
0: No. Yeah, I better be going, huh?
2: Oh, wait. Yeah, your wife left her purse. She was kind of upset anyway. Worried about you, I guess.
0: Oh, thanks.
2: Boy, you're a lucky guy, Joe. I didn't know the missus was anything like that. What a knockout.
0: Huh?
2: Yeah, she's gorgeous, Joe.
0: That don't sound like Maud.
2: It don't. Well, it was.
0: Hey, what did this dame look like that picked up my camera?
2: Listen, you ain't so far gone you can't remember what your own wife looks like, are you?
0: No, only this ain't my wife's purse.
2: It ain't?
0: No. What did the dame look like?
2: Oh, medium size, young, blonde, terrific figure, gorgeous face.
0: Uh-uh. That ain't Maud.
2: No?
0: No. Maud is kind of, well... but she's nothing like that.
2: Well, what do you know?
0: Listen, Jake. I've been having some awful peculiar experiences tonight.
2: Yeah? You must have been.
0: Yeah. I better call Maud. She can always figure these things
2: out.
0: Now,
2: wait a minute, Joe. Maybe you had an order just now. I wish you'd let me fix you up with a little something to straighten you out. I got the greatest thing in the world for you. It'll make you feel a lot better. I saw it come in the other night. You just... Oh, I picked them up.
3: Hello?
0: Hello. Hello, Maud.
3: Well, it's about time you turned up. I've been worried to death.
0: Listen, Maud, I came by to get the camera. Only some girls, some blonde, had already picked it up. But I'm going to find it now and get the camera, so don't
3: now,
0: you
3: just
0: worry.
3: Just listen to me. Don't you go getting mixed up with any blondes. You're mixed up enough already.
0: Oh, but it's all right, Maud. I'll just pick up the camera and come right home. It's funny, though. When she came by here to get it, she said she was you.
3: Yeah, that's not all that's funny. You're in pretty deep, Joe Mooney. In the first place, those men you went out with weren't the police at all.
0: Those men, the cops?
3: I'm trying to tell you they weren't cops.
0: Oh.
3: I called the police headquarters myself, and they said they never...
0: Oh, wait, Maud. Now I remember. We were going to go to get my camera, only we didn't get it. We got in my car, and we went to the morgue, and then... Maud!
3: Joe!
0: My what? Car! I got a dead man in my car!
2: Hey, Joe! What's the matter? You look like you've seen a ghost.
0: Don't say that, Jake. Now, come on, you got to help me. Come on.
2: Well, okay, Joe, but...
0: Come on, out in my car. I'll show it to you, Jake. What'll I do? What am I going to do?
2: Show me what?
0: The stiff, the dead man.
2: What?
0: Yeah, in my car.
2: Now, listen, Joe, come on back inside. Let me fix you up a little something.
0: No,
2: huh?
0: No, it's there, I'm telling you. We got to do something.
2: Okay, Joe, but let's just leave it there for a while, huh? Maybe it'll go away.
0: Go.
2: Hey, Freddy.
0: All right. You think I'm crazy, huh?
2: No, but...
0: But here, look.
2: Yeah?
0: Oh, no. It's gone.
2: Well, there. Now, isn't that nice?
0: Jake, no, look, on the level, Jake. I remembered the whole thing now. I was hijacked by gangsters, yeah. And they stole the stiff out of the morgue.
2: Uh-huh.
0: The guy that was killed that I took the picture of, remember?
2: Yeah.
0: And then the cops chased us, and they hit me on the head.
2: Sure.
0: And when I talked to Maud, the whole thing came back to me.
2: Well, sure it did, Joe. Now, you come on back inside. Let me fix you.
0: I couldn't have dreamed it all, Jake. I couldn't have dreamed it. Could I?
2: Now, you just sit down right here, and I'll fix
0: Now, wait,
2: you
0: listen, Maud will tell you, Jake. She called the cops when I didn't show up. And what's that blonde doing after my camera? What about her?
2: Well, now, that's a different story. That wasn't no ghost.
0: Jake, I gotta get that camera.
2: Now, listen, in the first place, you don't know how to find the dame.
0: Well, maybe it isn't a dress in a purse.
2: And in the second place, if there was all these gunzels and stiffs and all, maybe she's mixed up with them. And in the third place, hey, that reminds me, there was a funny thing about that camera.
0: Yeah, here's her address. Here, right here.
2: When your wife called, the first time, on the phone, I guess it was your wife. Well, anyway, she said for me to... Oh, pardon. Wait a minute. Jake's Friendly Pharmacy.
0: Jake's Friendly Pharmacy.
2: Oh? Oh, yeah, yeah. Yeah, well, now, just a minute. Joe, it's the blonde on the phone now.
0: The blonde?
2: Yeah, she's still saying she's your wife, wants to know if she left her purse here.
0: Oh, well, I want to talk to her.
2: Yeah, well, okay, take her to the booth, huh, Joe? You know, the customer.
0: Yeah, customer. Hello?
3: Oh, I'm awfully sorry to trouble you. Did you find it?
0: Listen, madam, this is Joe Mooney. What's the idea of saying you're my wife and swiping my camera?
3: Oh, Mr. Mooney.
0: Yeah. Well, I'm listening.
3: Oh, Mr. Mooney, I don't know how to tell you.
0: Well, you better find out, because my wife, Maud, is plenty sore, and I want my camera.
3: Oh, I know it was a terrible thing to do, but that picture you took of the man who was killed...
0: Yeah?
3: He was my brother.
0: Your brother? Oh, gee.
3: Oh, I don't know why those terrible men killed him. He was wayward, but he wasn't a bad boy, and he was all I had.
0: Gee, I didn't know about that.
3: I never had a picture of him. I wanted a sort of last memento, but I didn't know if you'd... Oh, I'm so ashamed.
0: Why, sure, I'd give it to you. Sure I would.
3: Would you?
0: Sure, you can have it.
3: Oh, Mr. Mooney.
0: What about my camera?
3: Oh, I have the camera. You can come up and get it now if you want to.
0: Well, that'd be fine if it ain't too late.
3: Oh, no. No, I sort of need company now.
0: Why, sure, you poor kid. Well, I'll be right up. I got your address right here.
3: Oh, Mr. Mooney, I don't know how to thank you.
0: Why, don't even try to mention it.
3: And would you mind bringing my purse when you come?
0: Why, certainly.
3: I'll be waiting.
0: Okay, babe. Miss, I'll be right up. Well, on the way up, I get to thinking this is an awful funny picture to want as a souvenir of a guy. A shot of him getting bumped off in the street. But, of course, there's no accounting for dames. And then I figure she probably don't even know the kind of a shot it is, the poor kid. And I figure I better break it to her as gentle as I can, which is only what anyone else would do, especially if she's the knockout that Jake says. And she is.
4: Mr. Mooney?
0: Yeah.
4: Won't you come in?
0: Well, thank you, Miss,
4: O'Day.
0: O'Day.
4: Oh, Mr. Mooney, you must think I'm a terrible person.
0: Why, no, not at all, Miss O'Day. Why, I knew the minute I talked to you on the phone that you wasn't like some girls. I mean that you was... Well, you was the real thing.
4: Oh, Mr. Mooney.
0: Here's your purse.
4: Oh, thank you.
0: You, got my camera?
4: Oh, yes, I've got the camera. But, you were going to give me the picture, weren't you?
0: Oh, sure. After you give me the camera.

0: All right, okay. Thanks, Harry. It's a tip-off. They're on their way up here.
1: Oh, come on. We got to scram.
2: What about him?
1: What do you think?
3: Oh, no. Now, wait a minute. Oh.
4: I can see it coming, but I can't move. And there's that world full of stars again, and that veritable blackout. It was all like something that had happened before, that big machine banging away in my head, and the thoughts beginning to flow up around it little by little. Only this time I'm in a room. The lights are on, but there's nobody there. And then I saw my camera, and I remembered. I remembered there was a phone someplace, too, and I found it and crawled over to it and started dialing my number.
5: Hello?
4: Maud.
5: Joe.
4: I got the camera, Maud.
5: The camera? Never mind the camera, you nitwits. Where are you?
4: Well, I came up to that blonde's place, you see.
5: Blonde, my Aunt Fanny. Don't you know by this time you're mixed up with a bunch of gangsters?
4: Yeah, I know. They wanted that film.
5: Never mind about the film, either. You just come home.
4: Yeah, but the film wasn't in a camera.
5: Now, you listen to me, Joe Mooney. I know all about that film. I don't trust anybody, not even the police, and I realize that film might be pretty valuable. So after you left, I phoned Jake and told him to take the film out of the camera before he gave it to anybody. Mm. And then Jake came back to the phone and told... Are you listening?
4: Maud, wait, there's somebody coming.
5: Joe!
4: Maud, I gotta go. Hello? I grab my camera and find a service entrance in the kitchen, and even though my head feels like it's bouncing on every step, I'm down those back stairs on wings. Then I'm into my car and 10 blocks away before I bet them guys up there have even had time to crack the lock on the door. And I keep on going until I'm back where there's plenty of lights. And then I feel really safe. And believe me, I heave some sigh of relief. Oh, boy. Well, I'd be glad to see Maud in the old shack. Well, it's about that time I noticed this other car pulling up alongside.
6: Hey, you! Pull over!
4: Huh?
6: Pull over to the side. We're from headquarters.
4: Ah, no, you don't, brother. Not twice you don't. Not to this cookie. I got the jump on him, and I got that thing down to the floor because I figure my luck is about to run out. And if I'm dumb enough to let these guys grab me again, I don't deserve to answer for the consequences. I make a right and head for the lower part of town that's just cut out for ducking wise chumps like them. And then I look around to see where they are. Ah, they're a good half a mile behind. I figure to make it easy. Only when I look back at the road, there ain't no road. There's a lamppost. Mooney, you're gonna know them stars better than the head of the planetarium is what I'm thinking when it happens. This time I am walking. And a guy all dressed in white has me by the arm, so naturally I think I'm coming up to the pearly gates. And sure enough, there's a big iron gate. Only it looks too much like the door of the bullpen at headquarters to suit me. And a guy that looks like a guard is opening it, and then I'm in a room with a lot of people, cops and all them gangsters and the blonde and Maud.
1: He's still a little dazed, but he'll be all right.
4: Maud?
5: Joe, for heaven's sake, what happened to your head?
4: Plenty.
7: I'm sorry about the accident, Mrs. Mooney, but he tried to run away from us.
5: I expect he brought it on himself, all right. He usually does.
7: We just want to ask him one question, Mrs. Mooney, if he feels like answering it.
5: Of course he can answer it.
7: Mr. Mooney, can you identify these people as the one who stole the dead body out of the morgue?
4: I sure can, and how?
7: That's all, then, Mrs. Mooney. We'll call you when we need you again.
5: He does get the reward, though, doesn't he?
7: Oh, yes, he'll get the reward, all right.
4: The reward?
1: You better get him home now, Mrs. Mooney.
5: Yeah, come on, Joe.
4: Yeah, but Maud, wait, what is this with this reward him?
5: $10,000.
4: $10,000.
5: Steady, Joe, steady.
4: $10,000.
5: Oh, goodness, Joe, don't you know yet what's been going on? Listen, Joe, those people were wanted all over the country.
4: Sure,
5: they're a gang of bank robbers or something. Now, that man they killed had double-crossed him somehow, see?
4: Dead.
5: And then they went to the morgue, and they held up the attendant, and they stole the body and disposed of it, you see?
4: Sure.
5: Because they figured with the body and that film of yours out of the way, there wouldn't be any evidence against them.
4: Yeah, that's right. The film.
5: Oh, no.
4: Hmm. I guess that film was pretty important evidence, huh? $10,000 worth.
5: Oh, Joe Mooney, you are a nitwit. You're the only one who could identify him, that's all.
4: Maybe I'm a nitwit, but I wasn't too dumb to get that $10,000 picture, was I, huh? Well, was I?
5: Oh, you took the picture, all right.
4: All right.
5: But there wasn't any film.
4: There's no film?
5: Because you forgot to put film in your camera.
4: Mine.

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2: 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I've certainly enjoyed appearing on Suspense, a long-time favorite of mine, you know what I mean? 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
1: Thursday,
0: July 18th, 1946, 80 years ago today, titled Photo Finish. This episode of Suspense originally aired
1: Wednesday,
0: July 18th, 1956, 70 years ago today. Its title, The Man Who Threw Acid.
2: And now, tonight's presentation of radio's outstanding theater of thrills, Suspense. We bring you the story of a man who wanted to become important and the crime he committed to accomplish it. So now, starring Mr. Tony Barrett with Mr. William Conrad, here is tonight's suspense play, The Man Who Threw Acid.

0: He was a young man serving his second year in the city assembly. And because he believed in honest government, he wanted to enact restraining legislation against the racketeers. At first, the older men, the wheels of the political machine, laughed at him, patted him on the back, gave him a cigar. They liked him because he reminded them of their lost ideals, wasted energies. And then they began to listen to him, wondering. The young assemblyman said in council,
1: I wasn't elected to this office to see my wife and kids or anybody else's wife and kids dictated to by the racketeers and the hoodlums in this city. That's what's happening. Dope, gambling, mugging, the protection racket started again. If the chief of police won't or can't do anything about it, I say we should. Make laws. Put teeth in them. Get rid of the big boys who run the rackets and we'll have a clean city.
0: It wasn't a brilliant speech, not in content or in delivery, but it made its point. And the young assemblyman kept on making his point. The older, wiser city fathers began to take notice. So did the press. And so did the big boys, the racketeers. And the man who was considered the boss called a meeting. There was no red tape involved, no orders in triplicate. A simple, direct edict from the top. And the organization was such that by 7 o'clock that evening, the hireling had been contacted. His name was Steve Clyburn, a thin, pasty-faced man of 42 who looked no more than 35. He lived on the fringes of gangster society, and like so many of his kind, was still considered a punk. He was desperately trying to gain a toehold before it was too late, because a middle-aged punk is the lowest form of underworld life, a lackey. The boss's contact explained the situation about the assemblyman.
2: That's a snap, Steve.
3: Just throw acid in his face and beat it?
2: Yeah, that's it.
3: $200?
2: For doing nothing.
3: You get the acid for me?
2: Sure, Steve.
3: You put the finger on it?
2: It'll be all set.
3: There's nothing else to it?
2: I told you.
3: This assembly guy, important.
2: Now, look, you want the job. It's none of your business. How come? Just do you want to do it?
3: I'm just thinking, if it is kind of important and you want me, maybe put in a word for me, huh? With the boss, maybe?
2: Oh, no, Steve. The boss don't know anything about this. This is a private grudge.
3: Oh. Okay, sure. You gonna pay me now?
2: Half now. The other 100 when you've done it.
3: Yeah. Okay.
0: Kleiber was told to wait until he was contacted again. Then the acid would be delivered to him with further instructions. The hired man went home to his apartment and to his girl. He was happy. He had a big job. He had been accepted by the mob. Perhaps his luck had changed. He told his girl,
3: $200, honey. This could be it. What I've been waiting for. Just a drop in a bucket to what I'll get in the next job.
4: Oh, that's swell, Stevie. So what have they got you doing?
3: Honey, you know better than to ask. But I tell you this, it's big. Oh, I'll tell you that. Some of the wise guys are going to be saying hello to Steve Kleiber before long.
4: You going to take me out for Chinese dinner for celebration?
3: Hey, sure I will. We'll have anything. Anything you want.
0: It was a night for celebration because plans had been made to throw acid in a man's face. The boss celebrated and took his wife to a movie. The contact man celebrated, got drunk, and cried about his dead mother. And Steve Kleiber went to bed with indigestion following a too-rich dinner. The assemblyman sat up late into the night writing the draft of an anti-racketeer speech to be made at Rotary the next day. A week later, Kleiber received a phone call. He was told to meet his contact in the park at 11 o'clock. He went to the designated place.
2: Hi, Steve. You're on time. That's good. Can't get ahead, boy.
3: I don't like being late.
2: Here's the stuff in this bag.
3: Mm-hmm.
2: It's in a pint jar with a wide mouth. That way you won't have as much chance missing. Oh, you better wear a glove, too. You don't want to get burned. There's a glove in the bag. You right-handed?
3: Lefty.
2: So wear it on the left hand. It won't matter.
3: When do I do it?
2: 5:30.
3: Today?
2: Yeah.
3: What?
2: Now, he'll be coming out of the athletic club. He's got a 6 o'clock appointment. He'll leave the club about 5:30.
3: How am I going to know him?
2: Pictures, here. Take a look at him.
3: Yeah.
2: Now, he looks like these pictures, so you won't have to worry. You can't miss him.
3: Yeah. Can I keep these?
2: Yeah.
3: What do I do after it's all the stuff?
2: Ditch the bottle. Break it. And don't touch it without you wearing a glove. No prints on it.
3: Okay. Then what?
2: Take off.
3: Ain't gonna have a car to pick me up?
2: It's too risky. Cars can be traced. Someone sees a license. You shouldn't have any trouble, though. It's a quiet street. Buildings, nothing. Well, you know where it is, in the corner.
3: Yeah, no.
2: Okay, you're right off the main drag. Just get lost in the crowd and don't run. By the time anyone figures out what happened, well, you ought to be home.
3: Hey, seems to me I'm taking some chance for a lousy 200.
2: Pay back what I gave you. I'll get somebody else.
3: No, wait. It's okay. But I sure hope you guys appreciate the risk I'm taking.
2: We appreciate it. Oh, and Steve.
3: Yeah.
2: Nothing should go wrong. Like say you do get picked up, you don't talk. No names. Not even one.
3: Oh, nobody gets me to talk.
2: That's my boy. Well, I'll be seeing you. You come around to the bar for your dough when it's finished, and I'll leave it there for you.
0: He had 6 hours to kill before doing the job. Standing outside the entrance to the park, he was undecided. 6 hours. And he moved casually to the bus stop and correctly, obediently took his place in line behind 3 other passengers as the bus pulled in. A very ordinary man, carrying a paper sack in which was a jar of acid and a glove. He went to a favorite hangout, a bar at the east end of town, not because he needed a drink. He wasn't nervous, but rather because he hoped to run into some of the boys. Well, he wouldn't tell them anything, but he'd let them understand that he was onto something big.
5: Hey, what do you say, Harry?
6: Steve.
5: Any of the boys been in, huh?
6: Early. What's it gonna be? You want a beer?
5: Nothing like that. Something fancy. I'm celebrating, boy. Give me something fancy. Huh?
6: What do you want?
5: Oh, I don't know. Something with bourbon, huh? Good bourbon.
6: Soda, water.
5: Mm-mm. Old-fashioned. Put everything in it. Make an old-fashioned. Make one for yourself, Harry. And me.
6: Too early.
5: Come on, help me celebrate.
6: I never celebrate till after 5.
5: Well, at 5, I'm going to be tied up. I'm sorry. At 5, I got an appointment. Big appointment.
6: Uh-huh.
7: How are you, Harry?
6: Morning, Lou. How's everything?
8: Couldn't be better.
6: Fine.
5: What do you say, Lou?
8: Oh, Steve.
5: Well, you've been keeping yourself, huh?
8: Sure, on. Hey, Harry, break a quarter for me. I gotta make a phone call.
6: Yeah, sure.
5: How about joining me, Lou? Old-fashioned.
8: Oh, no.
5: That's a good drink.
8: Mm-mm.
5: Say, Lou, you got any good tips? I
6: Here's
5: got a few...
6: Here's your change, Lou.
8: Oh, thanks.
5: Lou?
8: What?
5: I said anything good running a day. Thought I'd put 50 across the board if you got...
8: Where'd you get 50 bucks, punk?
5: You know, it's funny the way you guys call me. That's really funny.
6: Old-fashioned, 65 cents.
5: Huh? Oh, sure. Thanks, Harry. Hope you can change your 20. It's the smallest I got. Yeah, Lou, that's what it is. Hearing you guys call me punk is pretty funny. You got a little surprise coming to you, boy.
8: Yeah? Well, I'll live. Thanks, Harry.
6: Yeah, it's okay.
5: Forget the tip, Lou. I just thought I'd do you a favor, give you a fin if the horse comes through, but from now on, I do my business uptown direct.
8: You do that.
5: Nerve of that guy, you hear him? Small time, and he's calling me... Oh, it's good old-fashioned, Harry. That's the best. You sure know how to make them, all right?
6: Uh-huh.
0: The drink was too sweet. He didn't like it. But it was gulped down. He wanted to show them the bottle of acid. Tell them. That would make them know he wasn't a punk anymore. Instead, he pocketed his change and sauntered out. There was little better than 5 hours to kill. So he went to a movie. It was a triple feature. And when he came out, blinking in the strong sunlight, the time was 4 o'clock. Holding the paper's sack carefully, he took a bus uptown and noted the traffic was getting heavy. At 4:30, he walked past the athletic club and into a drugstore across the street. Sitting at the counter, he leafed through a detective magazine and drank 2 large Cokes. The assemblyman had played handball, taken a shower, and by 5 o'clock was dressed and on his way out. His companion suggested a cocktail, but because of his appointment at 6, he begged off.
1: Wish I could, but it'll take me an hour to get out there. I'll take a rain check for next week. So long. Say hello to the wife and kid.
0: Steve Kleiber was waiting outside the drugstore when the assemblyman emerged from the athletic club. He recognized the man immediately and crossed the street. By the time the assemblyman reached his car and was unlocking the door, Kleiber was behind him, the jar held firmly in his gloved hand. There was no one else in sight.
7: Hey, mister.
1: Yes?
7: Here's something for you.
0: Steve Kleiber didn't see the assemblyman clawing at his face. He dashed the jar to the street and ran to the corner, and a moment was lost among the 5 o'clock homecoming crowds. He felt pride in the smoothness of his accomplishment. His nerve had held up. He proved himself as a man to be trusted. Any punk could do a good job with a gun, but he had performed a task few men could have done better. Cold, sure, perfect timing. He went home to his girl. And as he relived the moment in telling, he felt himself become flushed, hot with excitement.
7: So I figured it out, see, just like a shotgun. You know how when you shoot a shotgun, the lead spreads out? So I figured the same with the acid. Get close enough, just close enough so it won't spread. I was 3 feet. 3 feet, that's when I said, hey, mister. And he turned around. Boy, he could have put me on the Olympics the way I took off. You should have seen me go.
4: I'm glad I didn't.
7: Huh? Well, honey, I'm just telling you.
4: That's an awful thing, doing a thing like that.
7: I don't get you. It's a job, that's all.
4: How come you didn't tell me that's what you were going to do?
7: Why should I tell you? It's none of your business. I tell you now because I thought you'd be interested.
4: I'm not.
7: Well, that's a fine thing.
4: I'm hungry. Let's go eat.
7: Oh, no. Figured for a couple of days, lay low, just to be sure, you know? Well, look, you go on down to Delicatessen and get some stuff. And lady, can go down to Harry's and pick up $100 for me. He'll be there.
0: By 7 o'clock, the extras were on the street. By 10 that night, the entire city knew what had happened. And the man who had ordered it to happen, the boss, was at home smoking a cigar, reading. His wife came in and said,
9: I just heard the news on the radio.
2: What news?
9: Some man threw acid in somebody's face. He's a representative or a senator or something in the city.
2: No kidding.
9: Gee, that's terrible. Awful. Boy, I hope they get him, the man that did it.
2: Well.
0: And a phone call came into the boss on his private line. He listened for a long time. His cigar went out. He looked puzzled.
10: You still there?
2: Yeah, I'm here.
10: Oh. Well, it's like I said. He ain't dead, but it might be better if he was. The cops are really out tonight.
2: Who did the job?
10: Oh, some punk. Steve Kleiber.
2: Does he know anything?
10: Yeah, I don't think so. I had a good boy give him the word.
2: And we're in the clear. Don't worry, in a couple of days it'll quiet down.
0: But the boss was disturbed. His wife's reaction disturbed him. The phone call, what he had heard himself on the newscast, disturbed him. The violent act had all the earmarks of a boomerang. Rather than instilling fear, the purpose for which the deed was done, it had brought out swift and great anger. Kleiber was worried, too. His girl had gone to the bar and returned empty-handed. The second $100 installment of his payment was not there. His contact had not been seen that day. The next morning, a reward of $5,000 was posted for the apprehension of the man who threw acid. And by afternoon, the prize money had risen to $12,000. Kleiber read the newspapers that night.
11: and was frightened.
7: Listen, honey, I better get out of here. Some of these rats get an idea to turn me in for that kind of dorm and trouble.
9: Yeah, maybe you better.
7: Look, honey, you get out of Harry's again, huh? I need that $100. I'll have to get out of town for a while.
9: What's the use? He ain't gonna be there. They made you a sucker.
7: After what I done from you, crazy, a nice clean job. Listen, I'm gonna hide out. I know a place. It's in town here. Till you get the dough for me, huh?
9: How can I get it?
7: Well, try, will you? He's a flop house. I'll write you down the address. If I'm not there, I'll be in the Grand Theater. You know where it is?
9: I know.
7: Okay. If anybody asks you to see me, you say no. I left town, all right?
9: Okay. Yeah. Hey, what about me? What do I do for money?
7: Money? I gave you $10 yesterday.
9: Well, it might take a couple of days to get your $100.
7: But... yeah. You're right. Here. There's 20. I can't give you more.
9: All right.
7: No, look, you won't let me down, kid. You'll find him. He'll give me the door.
9: What do you want me to do? Write it in blood?
7: All right. Thanks, honey. I'll make it up to you.
9: I bet.
7: I'll see you.
9: What a dirty little punk.
11: At first, only a handful of people knew who had done the job. The boss, a half a dozen of his associates, the contact man, and Kleiber's girl. And then the bookmaker, Lou, remembered the incident with Kleiber and Harry's bar.
7: Harry?
12: Yeah, none of the same.
7: Oh, wait a minute. Hey, you seen Steve Kleiber around the last couple of days?
12: No.
7: I was just wondering.
12: Oh.
7: Remember the day he was in, two, 3 days back? Day the guy got a face full of acid? Remember him talking big, flashing a 20?
12: Yeah.
7: What do you think?
12: I'll tell you, his girl's been a few times looking for an envelope he's supposed to get. She's been asking for someone, if that means anything.
7: Yeah. You know what the reward is?
12: Last I heard, $12,000.
7: It's a big stink. I wouldn't want to be in that guy's shoes. If Steve did it, I wouldn't want to be in his shoes.
12: Me either.
11: The police had no leads, but they had an aroused city on their side. They weren't working alone. Every citizen was a potential ally, every news agency a powerful voice. The reward mounted. In a week, it had reached $40,000. The money was offered by the city, by indignant groups and individuals. Kleiber was no longer a punk. He was a dangerous animal, a big man. And he waited in dark places. Waited for his girl to bring him $100 so that he could run further to get away. The police, the district attorney's office began asking questions, lots of questions. And they started with the boss. They weren't playing games now.
13: Why do you keep after me? I don't know anything about it. Some nut probably who doesn't like a no-smoking law or something. Why don't you guys lay off me?
11: But they didn't lay off him, and he knew something had to be done quickly. He called his associates together.
13: This city is not healthy with Kleiber running around loose. I get the feeling we better get to him before the cops do. He might know something. If he starts talking, we're all in trouble.
14: Shouldn't be hard. Must be a dozen guys on the look for him right now. $40,000 ain't heavy.
13: I don't want him turned in. I want him killed.
14: Well, we'll get on it right away.
11: It took 3 hours, and the word was out. To every petty racketeer, hoodlum, gunman, the word was find Kleiber. If you turn him into the cops, we'll get you. Just find him and pass the word to the right man. You'll get paid off. The boss wanted him dead, not alive. Kleiber hadn't heard from his girl for 2 days. In desperation, he took a chance and telephoned Harry's bar, asked for the contact man. Harry said...
10: That's you, Steve?
7: Yeah, Harry, yeah, it's me. Is he there?
10: Where are you?
7: Never mind, is he there?
10: Wait a minute. Ella?
7: This is Steve. Listen, I want that money. I've got to have it. What are you trying to pull?
10: Oh, now, don't get excited, kid. We had a little trouble. I had to lay low. I'm sorry about it. Where are you, Steve? I'll get it to you right away.
7: Never mind where I am. You give it to...
10: Your girl? Well, Steve, I would, except haven't you heard?
15: She left town yesterday. She's gone out the coast. Now, Steve, why don't you tell me where you are and I'll get...
0: He was afraid. More afraid than he'd ever been in his life. He'd read the papers, knew the whole city was after him. And now he knew from the sound of that voice, they were after him too. There was nobody to trust now. His girl, everything gone. And even in his fear, he still didn't quite understand why it was happening. He'd done the job he'd been told to do, done it well. And they'd all double-crossed him. The big boys. He didn't understand. One thing he did know now, however, he was valuable. He was worth money. But was it his life that was valuable? Or perhaps they'd find him, kill him, and then turn him in. The rewards didn't say anything about being alive. As he left the cigar store, he didn't see the proprietor pick up the telephone.
16: Hello? This is Shackley on the corner of Fifth. I thought you'd like to know Steve Kleiber was just in here, making a phone call. Yeah, he just went out, walking east.
7: I'm in trouble. I'm in bad trouble. Punks, a lot of them double crosses. I'm in trouble. I'm scared. Well, I shouldn't be out like this. I gotta find some place to hide out. Where? They'll get me. They'll be looking. They'll get me.
0: And he felt safer walking because every place, any place that he might want to go, a shelter, was now a trap. He saw the police station at exactly the same moment he saw the black car around the corner. And a sixth sense told him what was about to happen. He started to run toward the police station.

you give me protection?

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0: I am the Whistler, and I know many things, for I walk by night. I know many strange tales hidden in the hearts of men and women who have stepped into the shadows. Yes, I know the nameless terrors of which they dare not speak.
1: Yes, friends, it's time for the Signal Oil program, The Whistler. 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And now, the Whistler's strange story. The body off Billingsgate.
0: It was a grim scene there on the dock at Billingsgate, with the early morning fog swirling eerily around the three figures bending over the shapeless mass on the planking. The Scotland Yard inspector, the sergeant with his notebook, and Peterson, the nervous little fisherman, stammering answers to the inspector's methodical question.
2: Oh, Van Dodge, say the man's been dead about 12 hours. You got that, Sergeant?
3: Yes, sir.
2: Now, Mr. Peterson, you say you'd moored your boat out there on the river?
4: That's right, Inspector. About 2 hours ago it was. Then, as I was coming in the small boat here, I spotted the body in the water.
2: I see.
4: Nearly right ran into it, I did. Any idea who he is, Inspector?
2: Looks like an American. Blow on the head, Sergeant. Blunt instrument. Put that down.
3: Yes, sir.
2: Now, let's have a look in his pockets.
4: Blow on the head. How do you suppose a poor bloke come to this?
2: Gangster affair, probably. Most of the gangsters seem to end up this way. Hello.
3: What is it, Inspector?
2: A check for £5,000 on the Barclays Bank. Signed by Wilfred Greenwood. Stay here and look after things, will you, Sergeant?
3: Yes, sir.
2: Medical examiner will be up shortly. I'm going over to have a talk with the manager of that bank.
3: Yes, sir.
4: Blimey. What a way to die. How do you suppose...
3: You heard what the inspector said, man. Blunt instrument.
0: Yes, it was obvious that the man had died as the result of a blow from a blunt instrument. But there was something more important than that. Something the inspector was to find out later at Barclays Bank. Something which indicated that the most important cause of the man's death was a normally harmless instrument, just an ordinary fountain pen. It had been more than a month before, in a fog like this one, that Victor Milton groped cautiously toward the glowing yellow rectangle of an outdoor telephone booth in the murky darkness.
5: Yes.
0: Listening.
5: Yes, operator. I want to put through a trunk call to London, please. That's right. Hurry it along, will you?
6: No hurry, John.
5: Victor!
6: Cancel the call. Hang up.
5: What the deuce? Vic, I didn't know you were in Leeds. I thought you...
6: Thought I was in London, I know. Who are you calling?
5: Oh, just a friend, Vic.
6: Don't hand me that. You're the boy who's been tipping off the opposition, aren't you, Greenwood?
5: You're wrong, Vic. I've nothing to do with it.
6: 2 weeks since you joined the organization. 2 weeks since the other mob has been knocking off our trucks. Funny coincidence, isn't it?
5: No. Wait a minute, Vic. I can explain.
6: You can begin by telling me who you were calling in London.
5: I told you. Just a friend.
6: Quit stalling. I got a train to catch. Who was it, John? You better talk or I'll...
5: No, you won't.
6: Drop it. Drop that gun. Tell me who you were...
5: calling. No. I won't tell you, Vic. I'll kill you.
6: Give me
5: it. Get back.
6: There. There, that's better.
5: Vic, don't do it. Don't!
0: And that's how it began, Victor. With a young man named John Greenwood dead at your feet at a public telephone booth in Leeds. You bend down quickly, take his wallet and gun, and hurry off into the night. It's 3 blocks to the railroad station, and the train's due in 5 minutes. You stop for a moment on a bridge over a canal near the station, drop in the gun and wallet, and then hurry up onto the station platform.
7: Poppy! Poppy, in here! Hey! Got it!
6: Thanks. Thanks a million.
8: Oh, you're not Tuppy.
6: Tuppy?
8: I must sound awfully silly. It's a family nickname for my brother. I thought you were Tuppy, you see. He was never on time for a train in his life.
6: Well, I'm sorry to disappoint you.
8: Oh, it's not that at all.
3: If you'd be good enough to sit down, I shouldn't wonder if I could start reading my paper.
8: Oh, I'm so sorry. I didn't realize we were in your life.
6: Yes, sure. Sure, go ahead. We'll sit down over here.
3: Thank you.
9: Well, who's the old boy? Colonel Blimp?
8: Shh. He'll hear you.
9: That's funny, isn't it? You never know who you'll run into in a fog. Colonel Blimp or...
8: Or what?
9: An angel from the first cloud on the left.
8: You Americans always come straight to the point, don't you?
6: How did you know I was an American?
8: Oh, the way you talk.
6: Oh, now, wait a minute. I've only been here for 2 weeks, but I've been working hard. I say bowler instead of derby, petrol instead of gas.
8: You're as bad as Tuppy. He wants to sound like an American and can't pull it off either. I do wish he'd got here.
6: You're not worried, are you?
8: No, but he promised to ride to London with me to see Father. It's my first trip to town in almost a year, you see. I've been at school in Leeds and... Oh, dear, I must sound like an awful chatterbox.
6: Oh, not at all. What's your brother doing in Leeds?
8: He's just taken on a new job. Commercial traveler, paints, hardware, that sort of thing. He's young, of course, and a little irresponsible. But he'll settle down. No danger of Tuppy's turning into a spiv.
6: A spiv?
8: Yes, you see, a spiv is a...
3: It's a new word in our vocabulary, sir. An unfortunate addition, I might add.
6: Oh, how do you mean, Colonel?
3: Captain.
6: Sorry.
3: It's quite all right. A spiv, sir, does no work, pays no taxes, produces nothing of value, yet flourishes like the green bay tree. Black markets, hijacking, so on. Shameful thing, shameful.
8: Well, now you know what a spiv is.
9: It serves me right.
6: When did we get to London?
8: Around midnight.
6: Oh, wonderful. I'll see you home.
8: Oh, I couldn't. Really.
6: Oh, not another word now. After all, I have to do something useful now and then. What do you think I am, a spiv?
10: Yeah, Governor. King's Road.
8: You really shouldn't have gone to all this trouble.
6: My dear young lady, it's after midnight. The fog's as bad here as it was in Leeds.
10: That'll be 10 bob.
6: Okay, here you are, driver.
10: Careful in the fog now. It's a better.
8: I'm certainly grateful to you. It's the first time I've been here, you see. Father just moved in last week.
6: Oh, I see. Well, think your father's still up? Well,
8: I'll be insulted if he isn't. He knows I'm coming.
11: Hillary!
8: Father!
11: Oh, it's so good to have you home, my dear. And Tuppy. Oh, I'm afraid I...
8: Tuppy missed the train, Father.
6: I thought I'd better see your daughter home, sir. It's a little late for her to be out alone.
11: Well, thank you, young man. Come in, won't you?
6: Oh, thank you.
11: Now, Hillary, don't you think you'd better... Oh, the telephone. Make yourself at home, will you? Hillary, I'm sure the young man can do the spot of brandy.
6: Well, now, see here, it's pretty late. Perhaps I'd better
8: Nonsense.
6: Be going.
8: Nonsense. You heard what Father said.
11: Drunk call from Leeds. That must be Tuppy with some excuse or other.
8: Don't be too harsh with him, Father. Do you prefer brandy or whiskey, mister?
11: Yes.
8: Good heavens, you know, I don't even know your name. We've come all this way and we haven't even been introduced.
9: I'm sorry. My name's Milton. Victor Milton.
8: Well, how do you do, Mr. Milton? I'm Hillary.
6: How do you do?
11: Yes, I'm listening, officer.
8: What is it, Father? What's the matter?
11: I see. Identification from the coat? Yes. Yes. Yes, I'll catch the first train north. Thank you. Thank you very much. Goodbye.
8: Father, what's happened? Is it Tuppy?
11: That was the police up in Leeds.
8: He's not in another scrape.
11: Not anymore. He's dead, Hillary.
8: What?
11: His body was found in the fog by a telephone booth. Been robbed.
8: I can't believe it.
9: I'm awfully sorry. I guess you two want to be alone.
11: Yes. Thank you for seeing Hillary home, Mr.
9: Milton. If there's anything I can do...
11: Awfully kind of you, Mr. Milton. Our name is Greenwood.
9: Greenwood?
11: Wilfred Greenwood. My son was John. John Greenwood. You always called him Tuppy.
8: Rob, but why would anyone rob him? He never had anything.
11: I think it was something else, Hillary. And I'm going to find out who killed him if it's the last thing I do.

0: 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But now I'd like to ask one of the ladies here in the studio a question. Did you serve iced tea for supper?
1: Iced tea? Of course not. In this weather, we prefer a hot drink.
0: Precisely. And just as you choose a different diet in cool weather, remember your car needs a different cold weather diet, too, if you want to keep performance up and wear down.
1: Just what do you mean by a cold weather diet for a car?
0: Well, first of all, the transmission and differential should be drained and refilled with the correct winter grade of Signal gear lubricant. 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And, of course, for a sweeter running motor, the old oil should be drained and replaced with the correct winter grade of Signal Premium Motor Oil. 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
1: 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What is the correct winter grade of oil?
0: 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And now back to the Whistler.

0: It's a terrible shock, isn't it, Victor? The knowledge that the man you killed in Leeds was the brother of the girl you met riding up to London. John Greenwood, Hillary's brother. And it's hard for you to believe that her brother could be like that. That he could be the son of an obviously influential and respectable citizen like Wilfred Greenwood. But that's the way it is, Victor. A thing that might happen once in a million times has happened to you. It unnerves you, doesn't it? But not enough to destroy your role as innocent stranger. They haven't the slightest reason to suspect, Victor. And you decide that their friendship might be valuable. You send flowers and condolences to John Greenwood's funeral, then wait a few days before telephoning Hillary.
1: Oh, hello, Mr. Milton. Thank you so much for the flowers.
2: Oh, I'm sorry I couldn't do more to help. But I realize that at such a time...
1: You've been most thoughtful. Father appreciates it, too.
2: I read about some flowers this morning in the Times.
1: Oh?
2: Yes, the carnations are blooming in Hyde Park. Say, I'll bet you haven't been out in the fresh air for a week.
1: Well, as a matter of fact...
2: You haven't.
1: That's right. Only...
2: You know, I think a stroll through the park or perhaps some boating would be just the thing for you.
1: Well, I think so, too, Mr. Milton. I'd like very much to go.

0: Oh, it is restful out here, Mr. Milton. I do feel relaxed now.
1: That was the general idea.
0: But at your expense. Aren't you tired of rowing?
1: Oh, not at all. And I can use the exercise.
0: I don't believe it. Though if you're anything like Father, you...
1: Too involved in business?
0: You're all the same.
1: Oh, no. No, I don't overdo it.
0: Father does. Lately, anyway. To tell the truth, Mr. Milton, I'm worried about him.
1: Oh?
0: He's taken Tuppy's... John's death so hard. I really didn't expect him to be this way. John always got into scrapes, and Father's been so very proper. There were times when they had real differences. Father's so hurt by it that...
1: Haven't the police any idea who shot your brother?
0: No. But Father won't give up.
1: I wish I could help some way.
0: You've done a lot already, Mr. Milton.
1: Make it Victor, will you?
0: All right, then. Victor.
1: That's better. Much better.
2: Yes, Victor, it's going well. And as you continue to see Hillary during the days that follow, you begin to feel more secure. Knowing the friendship of influential people like the Greenwoods makes everything solid. The suite at the Carlton, the office in Oxford Street, your pose as the enterprising young American businessman. Yes, Hillary will solve some problems, but not all of them.
1: What's wrong, Ernie? What's holding us up?
3: Money. They got two of our trucks again last night on the Great North Road. Suit and materials, tweeds, worsteds, close to 4,000 pounds.
1: Oh, I'd like to know who's tipping them off.
3: Oh, could be anyone. They've got a man on every corner. There's no getting away from them.
1: We need money, huh?
3: Yeah, quick.
1: All right, Ernie. All right, I'll get it.
3: Who do you know over here? Well, you're just...
1: I said I'd get it. Never mind how. All I need's a little time.

0: You like it here, Hillary?
1: It's heaven.
0: Well, that's because you're here in my arms.
1: It's sweet of you to say that.
0: What are we waiting for, Hillary?
1: I don't know, Vic.
0: It's the first cloud on the left, and we're sitting right on it. Together.
1: I never want to let you get away.
0: Would you think it strange if I proposed right here on the dance floor?
1: Well, Vic, you shouldn't. What will Father...
0: He won't object. And what if he does?
1: I don't know.
0: Oh, we've wasted too much time already, Hillary. Let's do it. Let's elope.
1: When?
0: Right now.
1: Oh, darling, we can't.
0: Oh, yes, we can. I've already got the special license.
1: Well,
0: oh, Hillary, please, please.
1: We can talk about it on the way.
0: On the way?
1: Yes, darling. After all, you can't expect me to be married without my hat and coat.

0: Well, go ahead, Mrs. Milton. Ring the bell.
1: I feel so nervous now that we're back, Vic. I don't know how to face Father.
0: Why so jittery? He's all prepared. You wired him, dear.
1: I know, but...
0: Here. I'll ring. Come on, chin up, darling.
1: I don't know why I'm acting like this. Hello, Father.
2: Well, Hillary, you did get back. And you, Victor, married to my daughter.
3: That's right, sir.
2: Well, what are we standing here for? Come in, you two. I've had the champagne on ice ever since I got your wire.
1: Father, you darling.
2: I must say, Victor, you Americans don't let any grass grow under your feet.
0: Well, sir, with a curl like Hillary.
2: Oh, it's all right, my boy. I'm pleased. You must know that by now.
0: The quality of the champagne certainly says something, Mr. Greenwood.
2: Good. Ah, but it doesn't say nearly enough. Now, come over here. Both of you to my desk. Now, where's my checkbook?
1: Oh, now, Father, we really didn't expect
2: you. Never mind now, dear. I haven't any family heirlooms to pass along, but my bank account can certainly stand a substantial present to both of you.
1: You only embarrass Vic.
2: Oh, where are my glasses, Hillary?
0: Mr. Greenwood, Hillary's right. Here.
2: I can't see without them. Vic, you make out the check.
0: But, sir,
2: oh, go on now.
1: You may as well do it, darling. He always gets his way.
0: Well, all right. What's the date?
1: Darling, our wedding day. How can you forget? It's October 11th.
0: Oh, sure. Oh, I'm all mixed up today, darling. October 11th, 1947. Oh, now, let me see. October is the 10th month, isn't it?
1: That's right.
0: Uh-huh. 10, 11, 47. Who shall I make it out to, Mr. Greenwood?
2: Call me Dad, won't you? And make it purple to yourself, of course. You'll be the man of the house, I hope. Found my glasses yet, Hillary?
1: I don't see them anywhere.
0: Pay to the order of Victor Milton?
2: £5,000.

0: £5,000.
1: You sound like you don't believe me, Ernie.
0: I'll feel better when I see it.
1: Skip it. You better keep your eyes on the road. If they hijack us again tonight, we're through. How much farther to Leeds?
0: 10 miles. The boys are meeting us at the warehouse and... Crikey!
1: What's the matter?
0: Look up ahead.
1: It's a roadblock. Gun it up.
0: I can't.
1: Give her the gas, I said.
0: The load's too heavy. We'll tip over.
1: Who is it? Do you know them?
0: It's them again. The same ones. I know that lorry of theirs.
1: Let the truck go then. Let it go. Jump and run for it.
0: No, Vic, we...

0: What's the idea? Where are we?
1: Keep moving, mate.
0: What did you do to Ernie?
1: Keep moving.
0: Nice bunch of guys. Pulling me off my own truck. Slapping a blindfold on me. Driving me for miles.
1: Maybe you'll wish it was further. All right. Hold it here, mate.
2: Come in.
3: Where did you find him?
1: He jumped off the truck when we held it up. All right, mate. You can take off that blindfold. Here, I'll do it.
0: Fine thing. Shoving a guy around like... What the...
4: Vic!
0: Mr. Greenwood.
5: For a moment, you can't believe it, can you, Victor? That you're standing face to face with...

0: Wait a minute, you can't shoot me without...
1: You didn't wait for it when it was John. No, Vic, I'm...
0: You're doing nothing.
2: Oh, let it go!
0: Give me that gun.
2: Give it to me.
1: That's better, Mr. Greenwood.
3: What are you going to do?
0: I haven't much choice.
1: Oh, you won't get away with it, Vic. My men will be back here in an hour.
0: I can get lost in England in less than an hour.
1: You'll never stop running.
0: I'll be alive, Greenwood, and with enough money to run a long ways, thanks to you.
1: What?
0: Your check for £5,000.
1: Vic, you did kill him, my son, didn't you?
0: Yes, yeah, I killed him. Thought you were smart planting him in my gang as a stool pigeon. Yes, I killed him, and I'll even show you how.
3: No. No! Vic!
4: Yes, sir?
0: Good morning, good morning. I'd like to cash this check, please.
4: Very well, sir. Oh, Mr. Greenwood's check. Pay to the order of Victor Milton, £5,000.
0: Yes, I'm his son-in-law.
4: Of course. All right, Mr. Milton. If you'll wait just a moment, I'm sure we can honor it for you.
5: The Whistler will return in just a moment with a strange ending to tonight's story. Meantime, since tomorrow is Thanksgiving Day, I want to say for Signal Oil Company and the almost 2,000 Signal dealers who serve the seven Pacific Coast states from Canada to Mexico, we hope that your Thanksgiving cornucopia will be filled to overflowing, not only with good food, but also with good health and good cheer. Certainly all of us can be thankful from the bottom of our hearts that we are living in America, the land of abundance and freedom for all. We of the Signal Oil family like to feel that in our 17 years of serving the West, we have played a part in furthering the way of life that is America. Because Signal dealers own their own business, they are carrying on the tradition of the independent businessman who has played such an important role in building America. And Signal Oil Company, by supplying Signal service stations with constantly finer products, has helped each Signal dealer keep abreast of that ever-present healthy competition, which is the key to America's continuing progress. Competition which helps all of us here in America enjoy the highest in the world standard of living. And now back to the Whistler.

0: Yes, the man discovered by the fishermen at Billingsgate died from a blow by a blunt instrument, according to the records at Scotland Yard. But in a strange way, the real cause of his death was the stroke of a fountain pen on a scrap of paper. If another man had held the pen, the victim might never have died. But the fatal pen marks could never be erased or changed. They were still there on that check for £5,000 found in the dead man's pocket, signed by Wilfred Greenwood. Even 12 hours in the cold water of the Thames River hadn't blurred a line. The Scotland Yard inspector waited quietly as the cashier at Barclays Bank examined the check carefully.
1: I say the check is wet, Inspector. It's...
2: Yes, the man is made out to. This Victor Milton was found dead at Billingsgate Dock a few hours ago.
1: Oh, I see. A suicide, Inspector?
2: Hardly. Gangster affair, I'd say. Revenge for something the bloke had done. You've seen that check before?
1: Yes. Only yesterday Mr. Milton was in trying to cash it, Inspector. We had to refuse him, of course.
2: Why is that?
1: I felt quite badly. He acted so strangely. Almost desperate.
2: I dare say he was.
1: It seems he'd written the check himself for Mr. Greenwood to sign, but he post-dated it. I explained that the check couldn't clear for another month.
2: He post-dated it?
1: Yes, it was dated 10-11-47. You see, he was obviously an American, and they write a date differently than we do. They put the month first and the day next. While here in England, of course, we put the day first and the month second.
2: Then this check he wrote?
1: Is just reversed. He meant to indicate October the 11th, but actually in writing 10-11, he made it November 10th.
2: It's odd. Just a difference in custom.
1: That's right. But I had to tell him we couldn't honor the check until a month from now. Strange fellow, you know. He seemed so anxious to have the money. But when I suggested he have Mr. Greenwood write him another check, he didn't say a word. Just looked at me and walked out.

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Featured in tonight's story were Wally Mayer and Alma Lawton. The Whistler was produced by George W. Allen, with story by Leslie Edgley, music by Wilbur Hatch, and was transmitted to our troops overseas by the Armed Forces Radio Service. Next Wednesday, for a full hour of mystery over most of these stations, tune in a half hour earlier. Enjoy The Saint as well as The Whistler. This is Marvin Miller speaking. 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

0: 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This episode of The Whistler originally aired Monday, October 2nd, 1944, titled, Not If I Kill You First.
1: Let every go signal remind you that you do go farther with Signal gasoline. The Signal Oil Program, bringing you another strange tale by The Whistler. Tonight, the story of a weird game of murder, of a threat which brought the deadly answer, not if I kill you first.

0: I am the Whistler. And I know many things, for I walk by night. I know many strange tales, many secrets hidden in the hearts of men and women who have stepped into the shadows. Yes, I know the nameless terrors of which they dare not speak.
1: But first, I'd like to take a moment to tell you about Joe Jaeger's Signal Gasoline Station in Oakland, California. It's busy as a beehive, hours before most alarm clocks begin to jingle. Joe opens his signal station at the cold, gray hour of 4:45 to get ready for early morning defense workers, because, as Joe puts it, their jobs are helping win the war, and I'm glad to serve them. During the day, Joe finds time for another unusual service. Many servicemen's families don't have cameras, so with his fine speed graphic, Joe takes pictures of them for mailing to their men overseas. Well, we can't expect all signal dealers to open at 4:45 and take pictures for servicemen, as Joe Jaeger does. But every signal dealer has his own way of delivering extra services, even these days. That's because signal gasoline dealers don't operate just for today. With them, serving you is their permanent business, and will be through years to come. They know your car needs even better service today, when it must last out the duration and parts are hard to get. That's why friendly signal dealers give the thorough, conscientious kind of service you can depend on. And that's why more and more drivers are finding out that to make your present car go farther, a mighty good man to know is your neighborhood signal gasoline dealer. And now, the Whistler.
0: You probably didn't notice the item in your morning paper. It wasn't very prominent. Just a squib on the sixth page about another jewel robbery. $50,000 in sparklers missing from one of the homes out on the hill. Not much of a story because there doesn't seem to be any mystery about it. As the chief of detectives told the reporters...
2: Simple as ABC. We knew it was an inside job because there's no sign of forced entry. Whoever did it got in the house with an ordinary house key. And not only that, but we found a screwdriver under a chair. It matched up with the marks on the jewel drawer where he jimmied it open. And that screwdriver came out of one of the family cars. So we start looking around. There's a maid, cook, chauffeur, gardener. We look up their records, found out this chauffeur is an ex-con. Served 2 terms for burglary. And there you are. He wasn't very smart.
0: Yes, it was very simple, wasn't it, officer? It makes no difference that the ex-con turned chauffeur swore he had nothing to do with it. Swore to you he's been trying to go straight. No, you're convinced. Only maybe if you knew what I do, officer, you might not be so certain. If you could see the little room over on First Avenue... where young, tough Sammy Copeland is waiting for a business partner, pacing the floor, peeking out around a drawn blind, getting nervous. Maybe you'd be interested in the conversation when his business partner arrives. Albert Easley, cheap, dapper, and proud of it.
3: Okay, Sammy, relax.
4: It took you long enough. Where you been?
3: I said relax. You're in the big time now. You can't just dump $50,000 in hot rocks like you pawn a watch. Takes a little time, some diplomacy. You have to sit down and chat with the fence a while. Be sociable. Here, pull up a chair.
4: Nuts. The main thing is, did you get it?
3: It's all here. Right in the briefcase. How do you like it?
4: Yeah. Yeah, look at it. 50,000 clams.
3: 50,000? Shows you're inexperienced, son. There's only 30,000 here.
4: 30? But you said those rocks was worth 50. The paper this morning
3: said... Sure. But you don't think a fence will give you the full value on hot rocks? He's taking a risk, too. He's got to have some profit. We got 30 for him.
4: Oh, yeah? How do I know that?
3: What do you mean?
4: I mean, how do I know you ain't got the other 20 catched out somewhere?
3: Listen, Squirt, you trust me. See, that's how you know. Now relax, like I said, and be a good boy. You got nothing to worry about as long as you stick with me. Now I'll count out your 15,000.
4: I want more than that. I want 25.
3: What? And leave me only 5? That's a fine way to treat a partner.
4: I don't care about you. I want what's coming to me.
3: You'll get it and no more. We split this 50-50.
4: Now, why should we... Why should you get half? I did the job. I went in and got the stuff. I took all the risk. All you did was sit here and wait for me.
3: Is that so? All I did is sit here and wait for you? Why, you runny-nosed little brat. Who do you think does your thinking for you? How far do you think you'd give that stupid brain of yours?
4: I don't need you.
3: No? How much of this 30,000 do you think you'd have now if it wasn't for me? I'll tell you, not one cent. Who found out about the jewels in the first place? Me! Who cased the joint to find out about the chauffeur being an ex-con? Who swiped his screwdriver to plant on the scene? Who figured out every angle to make this one of the neatest jobs ever pulled in this burg? You'd be so stinking hot with the police right now if it hadn't been for me, you'd never even be able to cash the rocks in. And now don't give me any more of this stuff.
4: Now listen, Easley, I'm sick of you playing a big shot. Maybe you did do all the thinking up to now. But maybe now it's my turn. I've taken 25 of that pile, and you ain't got nothing to say about it.
3: Why, you... Well, you little rat. You'd pull a rod on me.
4: Yeah, and I know how to use it, big shot. Now get counting. 25 for me, 5 for you.
3: How do you like that? Is that a way to treat a pal, Sammy?
4: I'm no pal of yours, big shot. I can take care of myself.
3: Okay, okay. It's 25 for you and 5 for me. Only if you're so smart. Why not take the whole thing?
4: I might do that.
3: Okay, then here, take it.
4: Hey, what the? Look.
3: And I'll drop that rod. That's better. I'll just keep this little rod for a souvenir.
4: Why, you jerk.
3: Yes, that'll teach you not to play rough with Albert Easley. You see, sonny, you're not as smart as you thought. I'm always just a little bit smarter. Now get up and beat it. Go on.
4: What about my money?
3: Oh, you're so impulsive. I don't think you better have so much money around loose, Sammy. Maybe I better keep it for you. Till you grow up a little. Come around sometime when you've learned not to be a double-crossing baby.
4: I'll kill you, Weasley. So help me, I'll kill you.
3: Sure, sure. I'm scared to death.
4: You will be before I'm through, I promise you.
3: Okay, okay, we'll get going before I take you over my knees.
4: You better order your flowers now, Big Shot. Because I'll get you if it's the last thing I do.
3: Okay, go ahead and try it, Sammy. But just remember, two can play that game. I could plug you now if I felt like it. But I'll outsmart you at that game, too.
4: We'll see about that. Just remember, Easley, I'm going to kill you.
3: Not if I kill you first, Sammy.
4: Okay, fair enough. So long, Easley. Pleasant dreams.
0: Well, now, a pleasant pair, don't you think? The kind who make a game of murder and may the best man win. Winner gets the 30 G's. Loser gets 6 feet of mud in his face. But then Albert the Big Shot isn't worried yet. Maybe he didn't take Sammy seriously at first. But then that afternoon something happened.
5: Herald, paper, allies, advance on Rhine. Read all about it. Paper.
6: Well, hello there, sonny. I'll have one.
5: Well, hi, Mr. Easley. Here you are.
3: Thanks, honey. Well, keep the change. Good night.
5: Gee, thanks, Mr. Easley. Hey, Mr. Easley, look out, look out. Jiminy, Mr. Easley. That was a close one. That guy looked like he was almost trying to hit you.
3: Yeah. Yes, he wasn't fooling.
5: Huh?
3: Thanks, honey, for yelling at me. Guess I'll have to be more careful crossing streets after this.
0: Yes. Now you realize this is a pretty deadly game you're playing, don't you, Albert? You know, it's just possible this kid Sammy might outsmart you. He might get you. He may get sent up for it, but he'll stalk you through the streets like an animal until he gets his chance. Yes, maybe you better figure something out, Albert. Do a little thinking about it. Talk it over with somebody. Dolores, maybe. She can keep your secrets okay, as long as you're spending the heavy sugar on her. Sure, talk it over.
3: I'm not worried, you understand.
7: Yeah, I can see that.
3: I'm not a common gunman. I live by my brains.
7: Albert, stop pacing up and down. You're getting yourself all upset. Besides, it's 4 a.m. and I have to go home.
3: Upset? Well, who wouldn't be upset? Everywhere I go, the guy's on my tail. I can't go out in the street. He's like waiting in the doorway. Go to my favorite restaurant, I see him sitting there through the window waiting for me. He's everywhere.
7: You're afraid of him, aren't you?
3: Afraid? No, I'm not afraid of him.
7: Okay, so you're not afraid of him. Why not let me go get some tickets to Miami? You need the rest.
3: No, I'm staying here. And get this straight. I'm not afraid of him. Maybe he is out to get me. So what? He's not smart enough. Look at that car trick. That's stupid. He's not going to get me with tricks like that. I've got nothing to worry about.
7: Okay. Now, how about taking me home?
3: It's too late. I need some sleep. You'll take my car. The keys are there on the table.
7: Okay, Sir Lancelot. But don't forget, you're no safer right here than you would be taking me home.
3: Shut up.
7: Okay. Okay, sugar. I'm just kidding. I don't suppose you can spare the time to see me to your penthouse door.
3: You know the way.
7: That's what I thought. Well, my mother told me there'd be nights like this. Anyway...
3: Wait a minute.
7: What is it now?
3: Shut up. You hear anything?
7: Hear anything? No. What?
3: Well, I don't know. It's just noise.
7: No, he's hearing things.
3: Shut up! There.
7: Well, yeah, I did hear something. What was it?
3: How should I know? But there's somebody up here on the roof outside my apartment.
7: Oh, maybe it's only the wind.
3: The wind. Listen. Yeah, there's somebody walking around out there. Turn off that light. Hurry.
7: Okay.
3: Quiet. Don't move.
7: Sugar.
3: I see it. A shadow on the window.
7: He's at the door. He's trying to open it.
3: I'll get him. All right, put up your hands.
8: Oh, please, please, don't shoot. Don't shoot. It's me, O'Brien, the night janitor.
3: O'Brien?
8: Yes.
3: Turn on the lights, Dolores.
7: Yeah.
8: Oh, yes, it's me, Mr. Easley. Oh, for the love of heaven, don't shoot.
3: Ryan, what are you doing up here?
8: Well, somebody left the skylight open, and I come up to shut it. I saw a light here, and then it went off, and I just thought I'd better try your door to see nobody get in. I didn't mean to frighten you, Mr. Easley.
3: It's all right, O'Brien. It's all right. Go on, forget about it. Here's a little something for your trouble.
8: Oh, yes, sir. Yes, sir. Thank you, sir. Thank you.
3: O'Brien, the janitor. You see, we've been worried about shadows.
7: Well, maybe you can laugh, but I've got the jitters good. I need a drink.
3: Okay, you know where to find it. I'm going to bed. O'Brien, I should have known. Sammy's not smart enough to try to get me here in the apartment.
7: Hey, don't you want to join me in a drink?
3: No, thanks. This bedroom's the last stop for me tonight. I think I'm going to get the best night's sleep I've had in a long time. You know, Dolores, I'd bet...
7: Yeah, I'm listening, Albert. What's the matter?
3: Dolores. Come here.
7: Where are you? In the bedroom. Well, what's the matter? What are you just standing there for?
3: Look. The bed.
7: Albert. What is it?
3: A knife. Big enough to split a skull.
7: A knife? What's it doing sticking in your bed?
3: It was thrown there, probably through that window. Somebody who thought I'd be there. Asleep.
7: That's why the skylight was open. He came up here.
3: Yes. There's no imagining this. Sammy wasn't kidding. He wasn't kidding. He's out to get me.
7: Yeah. And you're not afraid, are you, sugar?
1: You are listening to the Signal Oil Program. Let every go signal remind you that you do go farther with Signal Gasoline.

0: Now you know, don't you, Albert? There's no telling yourself it might not have been Sammy. You know now that he does mean to kill you. Unless you can kill him first. And now you've got to think. Think hard to figure out a way to outwit him. You won't have much time. Maybe his next attempt will be more successful. And it might come any time. Any time.
1: Who's there?
2: It's me, Dolores.
1: Okay.
2: Whew. Got this place closed up tighter than a jail. Why not open a few windows? It's stuffy.
1: Never mind. I like it this way.
2: Okay, but in broad daylight...
1: I said I like it this way.
2: Okay, don't snap at me. I brought your paper. Figured you wouldn't want to walk down the corner for it.
1: Thanks.
2: I was down at the station today. Priced two tickets to Miami. We can get reservations Thursday.
1: I said I wasn't going anywhere.
2: Okay, no harm in just pricing tickets, is there?
1: Bring cigarettes?
2: Yeah. Right here. Oh. While I was down there in the district around the station, a very funny thing happened. I thought I saw you.
1: Very funny. You know I've been here all day.
2: I know, but that's why it was so funny. This guy looked exactly like you.
1: What?
2: He fooled even me. I walked right up to him and said, "Well, sugar, what are you doing down here?" And then I see by the way he looks at me, it wasn't you at all. It was some other guy.
1: Oh.
2: You got a double running around town.
1: Very funny.
2: Think what a mistake a girl could make in a situation like
1: that. Hey, wait a minute. You're not exaggerating, Dolores. You mean this guy really could have been me? Fooled you completely?
2: I went right up to him and spoke to him. I don't know what he could have thought of me, but I nearly slapped his face for the look he gave me.
1: Yeah. That gives me an idea. What's the idea I've been waiting for? It's made to order.
2: What do you mean?
1: Why, don't you get it? I got a double. There's two Albert Easleys.
2: Well, that's what I've been telling you, sugar. Only his name isn't Albert Easley. It's Parker.
1: Parker.
2: I heard the fruit man on the corner say good afternoon, Mr. Parker, to him when he went by.
1: Oh, darling, it's perfect. A perfect alibi.
2: I don't get it.
1: Oh, never mind now. Say, where did you see him?
2: Down on 14th Street near the station.
1: And he seemed to be known around there?
2: Well, the fruit man said...
1: Okay, baby, take it easy. I'll be back sometime this afternoon.
2: Where are you going?
1: Down to 14th Street to look up an alibi.
0: Now, this is more like it, Albert. Now you've got an idea. That brain of yours is going full tilt, and you've got a feeling you're just about to outsmart Sammy, but good. You're down on 14th Street, passing the fruit stand, when...
3: Hello there, Mr. Parker. Can I sell you some nice fruit today?
1: I beg your pardon?
3: Oh, we got some nice apples, the kind that you like.
1: I thought you called me Mr. Parker.
3: Why, sure. What else should I call you?
1: Well, my name's not Parker.
3: Say, wait a minute. You are not the Mr. Parker, are you?
1: No.
3: You talk like him, a little older maybe. And you sure look like him. A dead ring. Only your suit is a different.
1: You mean I've got a double around here?
3: Oh, you sure I have a mister. Bill Parker. He lives right down the street there in Mrs. Humphrey's boarding house. You sure you ain't his twin brother?
1: I'm afraid not. You see, I haven't got a brother. But, you know, I'd certainly like to see this guy. You suppose he's home now?
3: No, I'm pretty sure he's not. He always goes down to the theater district in the afternoon. He's an actor. Between engagements, you might say.
1: Oh, I see. Well, thanks a lot. Maybe I'll look up this Bill Parker. I'd like to see a guy who looks just like me.
0: Yes, you'll look him up all right, Albert. You hang around his street all day watching for him. Finally, he comes home and you get a good look at him from across the street. But it's not enough. You're there the next day when he goes out and again when he comes back. And the next day, you notice everything about him. It's easy to find out how he talks. Just question some of the people along the street. People who are surprised that you're not Parker. Then to make doubly sure, you take the final step. Try it once.
1: Oh, just for a minute, Mrs. Humphreys. I forgot something. Run up to my room for a second.
4: Well, here, you're forgetting your key.
1: What? Oh, yes. I forgot I left it with you.
4: Well, Mr. Parker, you always leave it with me.
1: What? Oh, yes, so I do.
4: Did you get to see Mr. Silver, the producer?
1: No, not yet.
4: Oh, dear, I do hope he'll see you. I know how much you're counting on that part, Mr. Parker. And we're all pulling for you. Sure, and I lit a candle for you this morning.
5: Thank you, Mrs. Humphreys.
4: So it's sure to happen today. And you won't forget dinner tonight. We're going to have pot roast.
5: But Mrs. Humphreys,
4: No buts about it. You've got to get some meat on your bones. One hot meal a week isn't too much. We'll be expecting you at 6 now, Mr. Parker.
5: All right.
1: It's a cinch.
0: A cinch, sure. Even his landlady, who sees him every day, didn't suspect you weren't Parker. A few minutes in his room, and now you're ready. You get Dolores and give her the setup.
1: It's bound to work. It's beautiful. A perfect alibi. Look, Sammy's going to be at Charlie's Club tonight. I plug him on the data 8, and at exactly the same time, Albert Easley walks into the Hotel Commodore 5 miles away.
2: Only it isn't Albert Easley.
1: That's right. It's Bill Parker. But nobody's going to know that.
2: Hey, one thing. How do you get Parker to show up at the Hotel Commodore on the dot of 8?
1: That's where you fit in, baby.
2: Oh?
1: See, this Parker's an actor. Trying to get a part from him. Mr. Silvers. His only chance. He's been starving to death. Okay, you get on the phone. Call Mrs. Humphreys. Tell her to have Parker at the Hotel Commodore on the dot of 8 to see Mr. Silver in his room about the part in his new play. You're Silver's secretary. But don't worry about Parker. He'll show up okay. I'm trying to see Silver for a week.
2: Oh, I get it. But what happens when he shows up there and there's no Mr. Silver?
1: Well, you just figure somebody made a mistake. Maybe try some other hotels. But the desk clerk will remember what he looks like and when he came in. He'll identify me when the cops ask him, and Parker will never worry about it.
2: Sounds pretty good.
1: It's foolproof. I thought of every angle. I even went through his closet and bought suits that look just like his. I'll have them in my wardrobe so one of them will check with Parker's description at the hotel. Oh, baby, I figured everything out. Nothing can go wrong.
2: Yeah. Maybe you're smarter than I thought.
1: Smarter than Sammy thought.
2: And all I gotta do is call this guy on the phone, huh?
1: That's all. Then tonight, a few minutes before 8, you take my car, park it in a red zone in front of the Commodore, and get out quick without anybody seeing you.
2: In a red zone, but you'll get a ticket.
1: Oh, dear, that's just the idea. At 8 o'clock, the cop on the corner makes his last checkup on parked cars. I checked up on that. After I plug Sammy, I race uptown in a cab, pick up the car, have a traffic ticket in my pocket, date at 8 o'clock in front of the Commodore. Just another piece of my alibi.
2: That's pretty clever.
1: Sure, that's what I've been telling you. Albert Easley's a smart guy. A very smart guy.
0: Yes, you're a smart guy, all right, Albert. It's all figured out. Dolores makes the call. Parker will be there. She drops you down near Charlie's Club and goes on to park the car. You sneak in the back way, up the hall. The door's ajar. There's Sammy, sitting there, half facing you. He's grinning about something, looking satisfied. You'll soon fix that. Yes, you wiped the grin off his face, and nobody saw you. You're out the back way before anybody has the sense to look for you. Into a cab, hurrying uptown, to the Commodore. Yes, there's your car. And even before you get to it, you can see the traffic ticket fluttering from the windshield. Everything's okay. It's perfect. Yes, perfect. You're home now, in your dressing gown. The traffic ticket on the table. The suits that look like Parker's hanging in the closet. You're just waiting for the cops. And you don't have long to wait.
3: You Albert Easley?
1: Yeah.
3: I'm from headquarters.
1: Oh, come in.
3: I'd like to ask you a few questions.
1: Okay, go ahead.
3: Now, where were you tonight around 8?
1: 8 to... Why, I don't know. Yeah. Yes, it must have been just about 8 when I stopped into the Commodore to see a friend.
3: What was his name?
1: Mr. Silva. Well, you know, funny thing, he wasn't registered there. I'd been misinformed.
3: You can prove that?
1: Of course. Yes, I thoughtlessly parked in a red zone outside the hotel and got a ticket. There it is on the table.
3: Mm-hmm. I see. This proves your car was there. What about you?
1: Well, the desk clerk will remember me, I suppose.
3: Mm-hmm. Well, we'll see about that. In the meantime, you'd better come along with me, Easley. If what you say checks, you'll probably be okay. If not, you might be held on suspicion of murder.
0: So far, far, so good. Just what you expected, wasn't it, Albert? The detective takes a look at your suits before you go, questions you as to what you had on. You can't remember one of those in there. So no matter what Parker was wearing, it'll check. Then down at headquarters, you parry all the questions and insist that the desk clerk be brought in to identify you. Finally, he is.
3: Okay. Now, this is Mr. Arnold, the clerk who was on duty at the Hotel Commodore at 8 o'clock this evening. Now, do you recognize this man, Mr. Arnold?
5: No, I never saw him before.
6: What? Don't you remember? I came in and asked you for Mr. Silver tonight at 8.
5: Nobody resembling you came in tonight and asked for Mr. Silver. Sure, I'd remember that, but no one did.
6: Huh? Mm. Oh, you must be mistaken.
5: No, I'm sure I'm not. I've never seen this man or anyone who looks like him.
7: In a moment, the Whistler will be back to tell you what really happened to the perfect alibi. Meantime, I'd like to pass along some facts I just found out on the battery situation. Did you know that last winter, so many batteries needed replacing, the demand for new batteries actually exceeded the supply by 25%? Yes, and this year, the demand is likely to be even greater. All cars are a year older, and ration driving is tough on batteries. What's more, with our motorized armies advancing at full speed, the military's demand for batteries will reach an all-time high. 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
0: And so Albert Easley wasn't as smart as he thought he was. The perfect alibi blew up somehow, and now he's going to stand trial for the murder of Sammy Copeland. Sitting in his cell, going over every detail, he can't figure out what happened, what could have gone wrong. He has only one satisfaction now. At least he outsmarted Sammy. He got Sammy before the kid could get him. Or did he? You see, Albert, that's the part you don't know about. That's why your alibi failed you. Because Sammy did get you first. When you shot him at 8 o'clock, you interrupted his celebration of your death. Yours, Albert. Only it wasn't yours at all. The police might have told you that they found the body of a man that night. A man who looked enough like you to have been your twin brother. His name was Parker. Bill Parker. And your mistake was in not realizing that if you accidentally ran across him, Sammy might too. Only Sammy didn't look too closely. He simply unloaded that rod of his. And that's why your alibi didn't show up. Yes, you were pretty smart, Albert. But sometimes the smart ones have to pay off, too. And Sammy got you after all.

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1: 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This episode originally aired Friday, July 18th, 1952, 74 years ago today. Its title, The Bridal Shakedown.
2: 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Presented, transcribed as a public service by the Equitable Life Assurance Society of the United States and the Equitable Society's representative in your community. Do you ever feel that planning for the future is a hard uphill task because you don't make a lot of money? Do you wonder how you'll ever own your own home or send your children through college or provide for a pleasant life of retirement? Then here's good news. Lots of families with average incomes solve these problems if they know the answers. And the man who really does know the answers is your friendly, helpful Equitable Society agent, representing one of the greatest institutions in the world. In about 14 minutes, I'd like to tell you more about Equitable Society men and how they can help you enjoy the many advantages of membership in the Equitable Society. Tonight, the subject of our FBI file, extortion. Its title, The Bridal Shakedown.

0: Why intelligent people become criminals will probably always be a mystery. After all, even average intelligence is all that's required to teach a person that crime does not pay. In the past 25 years, tremendous strides have been made in learning what makes us humans click. But there are still many unknown factors. So it is difficult to explain why a person with a good IQ, an individual with many qualities and abilities which should enable him to earn an honest living, would rather risk prison than settle down and go to work. We must never for a minute underestimate the brain power of many criminals who match their wits against the forces of law and order. The sad truth is that they are often very intelligent and industrious. Tonight's FBI file is a case in point. Tonight's file opens in a gymnasium and health club located in the business district of a large eastern city. In a small room in this establishment, a muscular rubber is giving a young man a massage.
1: Too heavy, Mr. Spencer?
2: Oh, feel good, Herb. Up around the back of my neck a little.
1: Sure. Big night last night, Mr. Spencer.
2: Murders.
1: I'll take it easier on the head. Common complaint today. Everybody's got hangovers. Were you all out together?
2: To tell you the truth, I don't know where I was.
1: Huh?
2: That's a new thing with me now. Have so many drinks and draw a blank.
1: Hey, that's bad.
2: Yeah, I know. That's all behind me, Herb. I'm on the wagon as of today.
1: Yeah, that won't do you no harm. When are you getting married, Mr. Spencer?
2: 2 weeks.
1: Well, that's swell.
2: I kind of like it myself.
1: Well, you will live.
2: Okay. Thanks.
1: You just relax there a while, Mr. Spencer.
2: Right.
1: If you should fall asleep, when would you like me to call you?
2: In an hour.
1: Take it easy.
2: Okay, Herb. Who's that?
3: Hello, Mr. Spencer.
2: Who are you?
3: My name is Ken. Joe Ken.
2: What do you want?
3: I'd like to talk to you.
2: What about?
3: It's a personal matter. Mind if I sit down?
2: Look, I'm trying to get a little sleep.
3: It can wait.
2: What's all this about?
3: I'm a friend of Lucy's.
2: Who's Lucy?
3: You kidding?
2: I asked you a question.
3: I suppose you don't remember last night, either.
2: No, I don't.
3: Last night, you and Lucy got married.
2: What?
3: You heard me.
2: Is this a rib of some kind?
3: You think so? Yeah, take a look at this.
2: Huh.
3: Marriage license. That your signature?
2: Well, yes.
3: You'll also find your name on the register of the Central Hotel. You and Lucy spent your honeymoon there.
2: I don't know anyone named Lucy.
3: We just met her last night. It was a real quick romance.
2: Look, I'm already engaged. I'm getting married in 2 weeks.
3: Mister, you're already married.
2: I don't believe you.
3: Okay, suppose you check up on this marriage license. Take it. It's a photostat copy. Lucy has the original. Well, you can also check the register of the Central Hotel. And then you'll hear from me later.

0: More coffee, Wayne?
1: No, thanks, Mother.
0: I can't tell you what a pleasure it is for us to be having breakfast together.
1: You mean novelty, don't you?
0: Well, yes. Anyway, I am grateful.
1: Mother.
0: Hmm?
1: Did you hear me come home night before last?
0: Night before last? Why, Wayne, you didn't come home at all. I thought you stayed at the club.
1: Oh, of course. That's right. I did.
0: Why do you ask?
1: Nothing important.
0: Oh, goodness, I almost forgot. The special delivery letter came for you early this morning. Here you are, dear.
1: Thank you, Mother.
0: I didn't know if it were important enough to waken you. Something wrong?
1: Excuse me, Mother. I'll see you later.
2: Several hours later in the local FBI field office, Wayne Spencer's mother is being greeted by Special Agent Jim Taylor.
3: Won't you sit down, Mrs. Spencer?
0: Oh, thank you, Mr. Taylor.
3: Now, what can I do for you?
0: Well, this is a matter concerning my son.
3: Yes?
0: He doesn't know I've come here to see you, but I just had to.
3: Now, what is it, Mrs. Spencer?
0: Wayne received a special delivery letter this morning. And when he read it, I could see that it upset him very much.
3: Mm-hmm.
0: I tried to question him about it, but he left the breakfast table and walked out.
3: Now, go on, please.
0: Well, in his excitement, he left the letter behind, and I did something I've never done before in my life. I read that letter.
3: And?
0: It was sent anonymously. It demanded that he pay $50,000 to straighten out some matter. It also said that if he didn't pay, his impending marriage would be ruined and he would suffer bodily harm.
3: I see. Well, did you bring that letter with you, Mrs. Spencer?
0: Oh, yes, yes, I have it right here. Oh, here you are.
3: Thank you. Anyone else handle this other than you and your son?
0: Oh, no.
3: Fine. I want to have it analyzed for fingerprints.
0: Mr. Taylor, as I told you, my son doesn't know I've come here.
3: Well, Mrs. Spencer, you did the right thing in coming. This is an extortion letter. Now, whether the basis for the threat is real or imagined, the sender has broken the law, and it's our job to find him. I'd like to go over and talk to your son at once.

0: Joe.
1: Huh?
0: Were you sleeping?
1: Yeah, I guess maybe I was.
0: I don't know how you do it.
1: What do you mean?
0: Sleep at a time like this.
1: What are you talking about?
0: Waiting for that guy Spencer to call. I swear to you, all afternoon I've been so nervous I've broken two fingernails.
1: Lucy, I spent 2 months laying this thing out. Nothing can go wrong.
0: You really think he married me?
1: Well, license is legitimate, ain't it?
0: Yeah, but you married me with that license, not him.
1: I've worked 10 hours a day practicing his signature. He'll think he signed it. Same thing with a hotel register.
0: You honestly think he drew a blank that night?
1: Baby, that Mickey I fed him took care of that.
0: Well, I still can't believe he'll call.
1: He's got to call. Look at the spot he's in.
0: With his girl, you mean?
1: That's right.
0: Did you give him our number in the letter?
1: No, stupid. I called that health club, left a message for him to call here.
0: Oh. Say, I just thought of something.
1: What now?
0: Well, with us being already married and then getting married again the other night, does that make us bigamous?
1: No, just me.
0: Why?
1: Because you've got two heads.
0: Oh. That's cute. Oh, gee, do you think
1: that... Hello?
2: I'm Mr. Spencer Koning, Mr. Kent.
1: Oh, put him on.
2: Right. Go ahead, please. Hello?
1: Hello, Mr. Spencer.
2: Are you the man that came to the health club?
1: Yeah, that's right.
2: I received your letter this morning.
1: Well?
2: I'd like to see you.
1: Well, come around here.
2: What's your address?
1: It's Lake Apartments, 82 Maple.
2: What time?
1: 6 o'clock.
2: Very well.
1: Yeah, see you later, Mr. Spencer. Well, honey, what'd I tell you?

0: Go ahead, Mr. Taylor.
1: After you, please.
0: Very well. Let me take your hat.
1: Surely. Here you are.
2: Is that you, Mother?
0: Yes, Wayne.
1: That's your son?
0: Yes. Come this way, please.
1: Thanks.
2: I'm here in the living room, Mother.
0: Wayne, I've brought home company.
2: Really?
0: Darling, I want you to meet Mr. Taylor. This is my son, Wayne.
1: How do you do, Mr. Spencer?
0: Wayne, Mr. Taylor is a special agent of the FBI.
1: Oh?
0: I asked him to come here because... Well, I... Wayne, I read the letter you received this morning. I had to. I saw how it upset you.
1: Oh, Mother, you don't have to make a Supreme Court case of it. There's nothing too terrible about reading a letter.
3: Spencer, any idea who sent it to?
1: Yes, I have.
0: Really?
1: It was that clown Frank Blakely. You know, that boy I play squash with.
0: But why should he...
1: Oh, Mother, the whole thing was a practical joke.
0: What?
3: How do you know?
1: Well, Frank's a practical joker. I suspected him immediately. I confronted him with the letter today, and he confessed all.
0: Oh, thank heaven.
1: So I'm afraid, Mr. Taylor, you're on a wild goose chase.
0: Oh, my goodness, that's so... I do apologize, Mr. Taylor.
3: Oh, that isn't necessary. I'm delighted that it turned out the way it has. Most extortion cases haven't this happy an ending.
1: Do you handle many of them, do you?
3: Well, enough of them to have worked up a pretty strong loathing for the people who send threatening letters.
1: Now, how many do you catch?
3: I don't want to sound immodest, but we bat pretty close to 1,000.
1: Well.
3: Mrs. Spencer, I guess I'd better be running along.

0: Joe, that must be him.
1: Yeah, it could be. Who is it?
2: Wayne Spencer.
1: Oh, okay. Ah, hi, Mr. Spencer.
3: Hello.
1: Oh, come on in.
3: Very well.
0: Wayne. Oh, Wayne, baby.
1: Oh, that's Lucy, your wife.
3: Oh.
0: Well, honey, don't you remember me?
3: No.
0: Well, that certainly isn't very...
1: Now, Lucy, Mr. Spencer came here to talk business. Let's give him a chance.
0: Okay.
1: Now, first, did you check on the marriage license in the hotel?
3: Yes.
1: And?
3: It could be my signature when I've been drinking.
1: Mr. Spencer, I've told you right along...
3: Look, we're wasting time. Now, I'll concede that I probably got drunk and married this girl, and you've apparently set a price for her calling the marriage off. Let's get right on to that.
1: It's a pleasure to do business with you.
3: How much?
1: You got my letter. $50,000.
3: Nah, that's out of the question.
1: What's your idea of a payoff?
3: I have it right here with me. $2,000.
0: $2,000? Why, you cheat...
1: Quiet. Look, Mr. Spencer, $2,000 don't even get you inside the ground.
3: Well, that's all I can raise.
1: Don't give me that.
3: I'm telling you the truth.
1: Look, your mother's got scratch, your girlfriend's loaded.
3: That has nothing to do with me.
1: Well, best I can do for you is knock 10% off for cash.
3: The best you can do?
1: Yeah, that's right.
3: Why do you figure so strongly in this?
1: An old friend of the family.
3: Then I'd advise you to take this $2,000.
0: Don't you do it, Joe.
1: Don't worry, sweetheart. I won't.
3: Very well. You leave only one course of action.
1: What's that?
3: I'm going to the FBI.
1: Huh?
0: On what grounds?
3: That was an extortion letter I received today. They'd be very happy to prosecute you for sending it.
1: Is that a fact?
3: Yes. Now will you take the $2,000?
1: No.
3: Then I'm going to turn you in.
1: You're not going any place.
0: Joe, I'm glad you hit him. What a piker.

0: We will return in just a moment to tonight's exciting case from the official files of your FBI. If you worry about the future, if you have financial problems, then I'd like to have you listen to the experience of Mr. Earl Young. The way he solves his problems may be very helpful to you. Will you tell us, Mr. Young, why you decided to become a member of the Equitable Life Assurance Society of the United States?
1: Well, Mr. Keating, I don't make big money, and I've got a little boy and a little girl to raise. Now, I know my Social Security won't be enough to keep them well-fed and well-housed and well-clothed if something may happen to me. But I didn't know how much they would need each week, or how to provide it for them if I did know. Then you talked about a chart that would help figure it out.
0: Well, that's our famous Equitable Fact-Finding Chart for fathers and mothers. 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Then what happened, Mr. Young?
1: Well, I called our Equitable man, and he brought over the chart. 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My Equitable man showed me how to plan to keep my family in comfort until my youngest child finished high school.
0: That's the Equitable Family Security Plan.
1: That's right. And believe me, that was a lucky day when I phoned my Equitable man. And a swell guy, too. Friendly, helpful, and he knows the answers.
0: That's a perfect description of a typical Equitable representative. 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
1: That's EQUITABLE.
0: The Equitable Life Assurance Society of the United States. And I'm back to tonight's FBI file, The Bridal Shakedown.

0: Fear is the extortioner's stock in trade. The dictionary defines fear as the painful emotion caused by a sense of impending danger or evil. The key word here is impending. The extortioner often manages to create a sense of danger where none actually exists. Take Wayne, for instance. There was really no need for him to have gone to Joe's apartment. There he made his biggest mistake. And impending danger became real danger. For as Special Agent Taylor said, the extortion letter itself constituted the real crime. If ever you should be threatened illegally, your FBI urges you to recognize this point. To refuse to be bullied. To call upon your law enforcement officials. And to remember also, an extortioner rarely stops after his first successful attempt. Tonight's file continues in Special Agent Taylor's apartment. It is after midnight. He is just preparing for bed as...
1: Hello.
2: Hello, Mr. Taylor. This is Mrs. Spencer.
1: Oh, yes, Mrs. Spencer.
2: I'm terribly sorry to disturb you.
1: Oh, that's quite all right.
2: I called your office and they gave me your home number.
1: What's on your mind?
2: I'm calling about Wayne.
1: Yes?
2: I'm terribly worried about him. He left here right after you did this afternoon. He was presumably going to drop off at the health club for a minute. And then he had a dinner date with Mildred, his fiancée.
1: Mm-hmm.
2: After that, he was taking both of us to the concert. But he hasn't kept any of these appointments.
1: And you haven't heard from him?
2: No, not directly. I called our lawyer, and I learned that Wayne had gone to see him this afternoon right after he left the house.
1: Oh.
2: He asked for $2,000. He said he needed it desperately.
1: I see. Well, did he get the money?
2: Yes.
1: Mrs. Spencer, I'll come right over to your house.

0: Come right in the living room, Mr. Taylor.
1: Thank you.
0: Oh, I am grateful to you for coming over.
1: That's my job, Mrs. Spencer.
0: Not to cater to a nervous woman's fears.
1: Well, I'm sorry to say it looks like your fears are justified.
0: About the extortion note?
1: Yes, your son's getting that $2,000 from your lawyer certainly makes it appear he wanted it for a payoff.
0: Oh, but he told us this afternoon that the note was a practical joke.
1: It was just to alleviate our suspicion, I imagine.
0: Where could he be now? That's the important thing. We have no idea where he's gone.
1: Tell me, did he mention anything to your lawyer as to where he might be going?
0: No, he just said he was going to his club, the health club.
1: Mm-hmm. Have you called there?
0: Oh, yes.
1: What did they tell you?
0: Well, he called earlier this afternoon.
1: What for?
0: To see if he'd gotten any messages.
1: And had he?
0: Oh, I didn't ask.
1: Well, that could be very important, Mrs. Spencer.
0: Why?
1: Well, he could have been contacting the club because he expected a message there.
0: Oh.
1: Will you let me have their number, please? I'll phone them at once.

0: Joe, he's coming too.
1: Yeah.
0: Well, should I get him some ice or something?
1: What for?
0: That lump on his head.
1: Well, leave him alone. He may grow a few more before we're done.
2: My head.
1: It hurts, huh?
2: Yeah, it feels as if... Oh, it's you.
1: Yeah, that's right.
2: I'm still here.
1: Uh-huh.
2: Let me get up.
0: Should you, Joe?
1: Yeah, you can sit in that chair. Look, mister, don't try anything because something new's been added since you left us. This gun.
2: I see it.
1: Think you're ready to talk business again now?
2: There's nothing to discuss.
1: Yes, there is. We had a board of directors meeting. We've decided to cut the price.
2: To $2,000?
1: No, $25,000.
2: Not interested.
1: Well, we decided something else in that meeting.
2: Really?
1: Yeah. Strategy. How to make you pay the 25G.
2: That's not possible.
1: Well, not even if we call the newspapers and gave them the story on your marriage to Lucy?
2: They wouldn't listen to a cheap hoodlum like you.
1: Well, you're forgetting. I got proof. But that'd take too much time. I got an even better way. And that's to call your girlfriend, Mildred.
2: I'm not listening to any of these shakedowns.
0: You know something, Joe? I bet he don't think you'd have nerve enough to call her.
1: Well, you think I should show him?
0: Yeah.
1: Give me that address book.
0: Sure. Here.
2: That's my address book.
1: Yeah, I borrowed it when you passed out. Lucy, the number's Quincy 72932.
0: 2932.
1: Yeah, get her on the phone.
0: Okay.
2: Wait.
0: Huh?
2: Never mind.
1: Well, call her, baby.
0: Hello. There's never anybody on that switchboard.
3: Yes?
0: Hello. This is Mrs. K.

0: Go ahead, sir.
1: Thanks.
0: This furniture belongs to the house. They rented the place this way.
1: Oh, I see. Hey, what's that?
0: I don't know.
1: Sounds like it's coming from behind this door over here.
0: Well, that's a closet.
1: There's someone in there. He's locked in.
0: I've got a key that should fit that.
1: Good.
0: This guy in here could be the one you're looking for.
1: Yeah, could be Mr. Spencer.
0: There. Hey, bound and gagged.
1: Yeah, untie the gag, will you? I'll get the ropes.
0: Sure thing. Is he the missing guy?
1: Yep.
0: There you go, mister.
2: Thank you.
1: I'll have your legs untied in a minute, Spencer.
2: Thanks, Mr. Taylor. Well, where are the cans?
1: They're gone.
2: Where to?
1: Well, I was hoping you'd have the answer to that one. No, that doesn't. Here, give me a hand.
2: Thanks.
1: Well, Spencer, your practical joke didn't turn out so well, did it?
2: I'm sorry.
1: Whatever your problem was, you were a fool to attempt to handle it yourself.
2: I know that now.
1: Tell me, did you pay these people any money?
2: They forcibly took $2,000 from me.
1: Getaway money, huh?
2: Yeah, I imagine so. I guess I can kiss it goodbye. I don't imagine they'll be easy to find.
1: Here's something that might help.
2: What is it?
1: Let me get to the phone, please.

0: Joe. Joe, what are you doing?
1: Putting the bags in the trunk compartment.
0: What for?
1: So we'll have them, stupid.
0: Yeah, but if the car won't start, you'll only have to take them out again.
1: The car will start as soon as we get that wire connected.
0: But when will that be?
1: Lucy, you heard the man yourself. He said he was going up to the front of the garage to get a new wire. And he'd be right back.
0: But he hasn't come back.
1: Oh.
0: Look, Joe, my complaint is we've kept the car in this garage for over 2 years. We certainly deserve better service than this.
1: Oh, shut up.
0: Joe?
1: Now what is it?
0: It's Mr. Spencer.
2: Hello there, Joe.
1: Huh? How did you get here?
2: Mr. Taylor, I'll let you explain that.
3: I found a bill from this garage in your apartment, Joe.
1: Huh?
3: I called here just before you arrived. The attendant was kind enough to stall you until we could get here.
1: Who are you?
3: I'm a special agent of the FBI.

Joe Kent and his wife, Lucy, were both tried and convicted for extortion. They were sentenced to long terms in a federal penitentiary. And so the careers of two more shakedown artists were ended by your FBI. But ended only after the potential victim had placed himself in great jeopardy by attempting to deal with the criminals himself. You wouldn't ask a plumber to pull a tooth for you, nor would you ask a dentist to fix a leaky pipe. Yet you do ask yourself to perform a job of dealing with criminals when there is at your disposal every type of law enforcement agency you need. Remember this and do your part in curbing the crime wave. When you receive any kind of threat, notify your local police or your state law enforcement officers or your FBI. Crime is their business.

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1: Next week, we will dramatize another case from the files of the Federal Bureau of Investigation. Its subject, armed robbery. Its title, The 16mm Stick-Up.
0: The incidents used in tonight's Equitable Life Assurance Society's broadcast are adapted from the files of the Federal Bureau of Investigation. However, all names used are fictitious, and any similarity thereof to the names of places or persons, living or dead, is accidental. Tonight, the music was composed and conducted by Frederick Steiner. Your narrator was William Woodson, and Special Agent Taylor was played by Stacey Harris.

0: Others in the cast were James Dobson, Stan Farrar, Ann Morrison, Vicki Roth, and Paul Richards. This Is Your FBI is a Jerry Devine production. This is Larry Keating speaking for the Equitable Life Assurance Society of the United States and the Equitable Society's representative in your community, and inviting you to tune in again next week at this same time when the Equitable Life Assurance Society will bring you another thrilling transcribed story from the files of the Federal Bureau of Investigation. The 16-millimeter stick-up on This Is Your FBI.
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2: 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July boils up out of the river, falls hotly against Broadway, moistens the shop window and the chrome and lips and newspapers and collars. And the summer things to behold. Numerous fellas in California shirts, colorful and somewhat sticky. The all-meat and yard-long wiener to be enjoyed with the exotic juices of the papaya. Also the frosty lager against the parched throat. So walk the street with the summer people. Watch a season billow out and glow and burn. Feel July on Broadway and ask for mercy. And in a room in police headquarters, a man's request against the new morning sun.
3: Mind pulling that blind, please? The sun is so hot.
4: Margaret.
5: Sure. Is that better, Mr. Lloyd?
3: Yes, thank you.
5: Commissioner, I just want you to know I understand, Mr. Lloyd.
3: What? What do you understand?
5: A man starts to cry, he invents little excuses, like the sunlight's too bright, like...
6: What if I did? What if I did cry? What do you expect me to do? How do you expect me to behave?
3: Take it easy, Mr. Lloyd.
6: Well, what does a man do? Caused a girl's death. What am I supposed to do?
3: Mr. Lloyd.
6: Well, tell me, what am I supposed to do?
5: The lieutenant had a suggestion. Good suggestion.
6: What?
5: Just take it easy. Relax. Stop doing that thing with your hands. Just calm down. We'll try to help you all we can. That's it, Mr. Lloyd. Sit back. Take a deep breath. That's it. That's it.
3: Now tell us why you think you're the reason the girl's dead.
5: This note. She sent it to me 3 days ago. Let's see it, Mr. Lloyd. Thanks. Alan, if you don't do what I ask, I'll kill myself. So help me, I'll kill myself. Signed, Julie.
3: Why do you think she's dead, Mr. Lloyd?
6: When I got the note, right away I went to her, to where she lives. She wasn't there, and every day since I've gone to her, she's not there. I call her and no answer. You've got to find her. I don't know where else to look, where else to go. Find her.
3: We'll need her name, full description.
6: Yes, Julie Roland, dark hair, brunette.
3: Oh, wait a minute. Langman.
5: I'm getting it, Danny. Julie Roland, dark hair. Go on, Mr. Lloyd.
6: Dark hair with a gray streak in it. Not one of those dyed things. It's real. She has gray eyes. She's slightly built. And there is...
5: About how tall, Mr. Lloyd?
6: 5'2" or 3". She's about 23 years old. She has a room in the Blake Hotel on 34th Street. Listen to me, you two.
3: Oh, we're listening, Mr. Lloyd.
6: You have to understand something. I'm a respectable man. I have a wife. I've tried to live decently. I've tried. I really have.
5: Then this Julie Rowland, the girl who told you she was going to kill herself, is what to you, Mr. Lloyd?
6: A girl I met 4 months ago. There was a party. Some business acquaintances of mine gave a party. She came in with one of them. I don't know how to say it about her.
5: Make the effort, Mr. Lloyd, if you can do it.
6: There was something ruthless about her. The way she was with men. And then she saw me and came over and whispered something. I tried to move away from her. She laughed at me and insulted me and ridiculed me in front of the others. Told them aloud what she'd whispered. They laughed a lot. I'm still...
3: Still you found her attractive?
6: Yes. Yes.
5: And you got the little lady's phone number and you called?
6: No. It wasn't like that.
5: Well, how was it, Mr. Lloyd?
6: She called me the next day. One of the other men must have given her my home number. She asked me to pick her up at her hotel. Take her up.
3: And you did?
6: Yes, I did. Many times. Many, many times.
5: You're a respectable man and you have a wife and you've tried to live the decent life. Your wife know all about the kind of man you are, Mr. Lloyd?
6: You mean Julie?
5: Yeah, that's who I mean. Your wife know about her?
6: I don't know. I don't think so. I don't know what things my wife knows about me. I do know this. A week ago, I told Julie, no more. Not ever again. No more, I said.
3: Mr. Lloyd?
6: Yes.
3: She wrote in her note, if you don't do what she asks, well, what did she ask of you?
6: Just that I destroy my life, give up everything I've ever lived for, my wife, my home, everything a man like me can... That's blackmail, isn't it? Isn't that blackmail, what she's doing to me? The threatened suicide, that's blackmail, isn't it?
3: Of a kind, yeah.
6: Well, then, if you find her alive, you must arrest her, because it's against the law to do what she's done to me.
5: Maybe it is, Mr. Lloyd, but something else.
6: What?
5: What if we find her dead?
6: Dead? Julie, dead? I don't know. I don't know what I'd do to myself. Please, will you?
3: Yeah, we'll let you know. You can go home now, Mr. Lloyd.
6: Yes. Thank you.

0: time, Sonny. I gotta finish putting on my shoes. Ah, there we are.
1: Bang on the bell, Sonny. I don't mind a bit. Up close, you're not as sunny at all. Are you?
2: Police.
1: Waking?
2: Uh-huh.
1: Check the register. Here. The register. And I'm going to tell you what I tell every cop ever comes in here. All I need them to guess is they don't make noise after 10 o'clock. Before 10 o'clock, they can bray like hyenas. They can... I'm not getting to you, am I?
2: You know, Julie Rowland...
1: You're not waking at all. You're relaxing. Only Julie's not here. Not been either. Not for days.
2: Where's her room?
1: Down the hall. But she's gone, friend.
2: Let's take a walk down and see.
1: 3 or 4 days now.
2: Yeah, I know, but let's see.
1: You just want to be in our little room a little bit. Is that all? Come on.
2: How well do you know her?
1: Yeah, that's the saddest question I ever heard.
2: Huh?
1: I don't know her real well. Sad, huh?
2: You say she's not been around for 3 or 4 days?
1: Sad, huh? She stays away now and then. And she comes back. And she walks over to the desk. What's in here?
2: Huh?
1: And she grabs me by the ear and bends me down and whispers me a story. And then she walks away. And comes in this room of hers and I suppose does whatever any girl... what are you wanting here?
2: Just want to make sure she's not here.
1: Hey, listen, what's with Julie? It dawns you're a cop and you're serious. What's with her, huh?
2: There's a report she might have committed suicide. What's the matter?
1: I'm being relieved, that's all. Julie, kill herself or not, Julie, not my little baby doll. She's a joke and a joy.
2: Your little baby doll?
1: Look, she don't know it.
2: Oh?
1: When she's not here, I come in and straighten up, that's all. The maid's not very good, so I straighten up after her. It's nice in here, huh?
2: What's through that door?
1: In the bathroom. And little kitchenette there. See?
2: Mm-hmm.
1: Neat, huh? Whenever I have a few minutes...
2: Let's open that closet in the front room.
1: I don't go in there.
2: Open it.
1: Okay. That's her dresses.
2: Okay, close it. All right, now let's talk about Julie Rowland, huh?
1: Sure.
2: Men.
1: She don't really like those fellas.
2: What fellas?
1: She has callers. Fellas wait in the lobby for her to take her out. And she goes out with them, they take her arm, and she winks at me.
2: Did you know one of them named Alan Lloyd?
1: Look, I got one name for all of them. You want to know what that is?
2: Where is she?
1: I don't know where she is. If I was you, I'd leave her alone. She said she was going to be away for a couple of days to make somebody anxious for her. Yeah, I got a feeling this time she meant me. Yeah, I got a feeling when
2: she comes back.
1: Are you leaving?
2: Yeah, I am.
1: Well, you know your way out. I'm going to stick around and straighten things up. Hey, we made a mess in here.
2: And he turned, took a handkerchief from his back pocket, unfolded it. Then he was smiling at something far away. Leave him and outside, and summer streets of haze and melt, and doldrum season, and bells and prices. And headquarters now, where the climate is conditioned by Sergeant Tartaglia.
3: Here's some iced coffee, Danny. Now, there's no word of the whereabouts of Julie Rowland. Drink.
2: That and routine. And shadows that slice through sunlight and cause evening to happen. And quicken steps so that below on the pavements, the figures seem to be running, seem to be hurrying towards something or away, but somehow never seem to leave. Just faster, more darkly. Danny Clover.
4: Marvin, Danny. Homicide or suicide, East River.
2: Hmm?
4: Description checks out with description on Julie Rowland. Brunette, gray streak, slender gray eyes, about 5'2".
2: Whereabouts, Marvin?
4: The wagon's on the way into the morgue.
2: Right.
4: I'm coming in.
2: I'll see you.
3: Yeah, Danny?
2: Alan Lloyd, Gino, call him. Ask him to get down here. Tell him we want him to identify a body.
3: Right.
5: Okay, Danny. Right in, right over there.
6: I brought my wife, Mr. Clover. She wanted to come along. It's okay. She said she wanted to come along.
2: Yeah, it's all right. Well?
6: Yes.
2: Positive?
6: Yes.
2: All right.
7: Wait. This is the girl, Alan? Poor girl. Killing herself for Alan. Poor girl. It's you I should feel sorry for, isn't it, Alan? Poor Alan.

0: 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We now continue with Broadway's My Beat, written by Morton Fine and David Friedkin, and starring Larry Thor as Detective Danny Clover. In the early evening of July, Broadway leans against an orange juice stand, sips its vitamins, and sums up the day. The boss smiled, the blonde smiled, and the buck's been placed on the baseball pool. 8 hours well spent. And dabs on more mustard and stares at the blonde straightening up the small accident on the street corner. Then walks the street, watches the first lights flicker and explode, tips his hat at the night, becomes a hunter, and walks into it. And where I was, office at headquarters, beginning nighttime was this.
1: It's all over now, dearest John.
0: Compassionate wife, drift a fingertip over cheek, and was this.
2: Yes, yes. Mr. Clover?
0: Uh-huh.
2: How do they find the strength for it?
0: For what?
2: For what she did. Drown.
1: Alan.
2: He knows these things. Mr. Clover knows.
1: I want you to stop it, Alan. Alan.
2: Yes. Yes, I will.
1: Good. All right, Mr. Clover. Now what?
0: You know about...
1: I want to make a gesture first. I want to ask a question. Why should there be innuendos now, as obviously there will be? Downstairs, the girl is dead. She chose to destroy herself, and she's dead, and it's over. And what I'm trying to do now is ask you...
0: To say to you, go home.
1: Thank you.
0: Would you like to examine it from my point of view for a moment?
1: No.
0: But do it anyhow. Girl is found dead in the East River. Maybe she was murdered.
1: I'm sorry for you. I never thought to myself how a police officer must look at things. Always with a motive and a possibility of horror. Isn't that what you have to do?
0: So what about it, Mrs. Lloyd? Did you know about your husband and Julie Rowland?
1: Of course I did.
0: The first time I saw your husband, he said you didn't.
1: Alan hid something from me. I'd never seen the girl. Yet I knew the first night he'd kissed her.
0: Let's try it this way. When was the first time he told you about her?
2: Tonight.
1: You heard my husband. Listen, you...
0: Yeah?
1: What I meant a moment before, everything you do, the questions you need to ask, probing for a motive, isn't it?
0: Right now, yes.
1: Right now, yes. So perhaps we're lying, Alan and I. Suppose I knew all about Julie Rowland. Had known about her for a long time. So then it would be possible that I drowned her, murdered her.
0: That's right.
1: Let me tell you something.
0: Sure.
1: As far as I'm concerned... Alan can walk out of here and go to a bar and drink whiskey and flirt with a girl. Yes, and even kiss her if he wants. Alan is dear to me. And if some time or another he feels the need for a joke, a peccadillo...
3: Oh, stop it!
1: It's true.
3: Just stop it!
1: You can get right up and do what I said, and I'll wait for you to come home. Oh, I know you, Alan, and... I love you. I do love you, Alan. And it's over now, and I forgive you, and... Please, please, dear, let's go home. It's all right now. And I want you to take me home.
3: Yes.
0: Watch her get up. And stand for a moment, staring at her husband. Then take the coat that had been carefully draped across the back of her chair, hand it to him.
1: Help me with my coat, dear.
0: Then the puppet-like motion of her arms as they searched for the sleeves of the coat he held for her. The gloves to be adjusted and smoothed, then slowly, precisely, finger by finger.
1: Take my arm, dear. Open the door for me, Ellen.
0: And they were gone. In the morning, legwork. Concerning the man, Alan Lloyd. His place of business, Man's Hat Shop on Lower Madison. He told by a clerk, Mr. Lloyd, fine man, fine boss, good fella. A man who could take a hard knock and forge forward. One of the nicest fellas in the hat business. And from neighbors of Mr. and Mrs. Lloyd, keep to themselves. The Lloyds, not a whisper heard about them from anybody. Are there whispers now? A person is entitled to know as long as a person is expected to answer police questions. And back to headquarters, then. And back to Sergeant Gino Tartaglia, who seeks...
4: A confirmation, Danny.
0: Huh?
4: A confirmation concerning our date of this evening. You have not forgotten?
0: No.
4: Bingo. I will rush now to confirm with Mrs. T, who has only been preparing for your visit a whole week already. Will that certain lady be surprised, Danny? Will... It is customary to knock, sir, when one wishes
5: to
4: see...
5: Yeah, isn't it, though? You, Clover?
0: Uh-huh. What do you want?
5: What I want. I want to help you, that's all. I want to give till it hurts.
0: Give what?
5: The things I know about a girl lately dead from drowning in a river.
0: Julie Rowland?
5: Till it hurts.
0: Well, that's all, Gino. You can... I promised, you know, I'll be there.
4: Thank you.
5: Hey, how about you? You say you promise and your boy lights up.
0: What's
5: like
0: your name?
5: Jenny Osborne. Up to last night, like that. With Julie.
0: And you want to tell me about it?
5: Well, sure. I'm here to help, Clove. I asked downstairs who. They said you, so.
0: What about Julie?
5: When she drowned, something big went out of my life. She used to give me things.
0: Money?
5: Money, whatever I want.
0: Where'd she get it?
5: Where? A guy.
0: Who?
5: Hey, let me tell you the type guy. So as you can figure that Julie was not a girl to give an empty promise. Because she had this type guy in...
0: Just tell me, huh?
5: Type guy who once raised Cain with Julie just because she took me along on a date. The three of us went to a party, see? I got to laugh every time I think about it. In no time at all... In no... every time
0: I'll
5: I
0: wait,
5: think...
0: Mr. Osmond.
5: In no time at all, she got this guy kissing her fingers. In no time at all, Julie got him stewed. No time at all, she got his face painted with lipstick and a three-corner towel and an all-day sucker shoved in his mouth. Real comic, you know? So the gentleman looked like an overgrown baby. And no time at all, she's got him shoved out in the street. We watched from the window and died the way the poor lot.
0: Alan Lloyd, wasn't that the man?
5: Alan. Alan, baby. Oh, yeah, I was telling you, we were watching. I'd see a cop pick Alan up. I run out, I explain it to the cop. He lets me have Alan back. But Julie's body, I took pity, you know. Julie shouldn't have.
0: Julie was going to get money from him and then give it to you.
5: Yeah, sure, like that. So Julie's dead. My bubble has burst. And me, I've tried, you know.
0: Yeah. You've been a lot of help. Get out. He did. Johnny Osborne did. After the gesture, after picking up the pencil, examining it briefly, and gently and with a wink, laying it down. And lunch then.
4: Don't eat too much, Danny. Remember, dinner tonight at my house.
0: Therefore, no pie. And back to office and paperwork. Press hard on the pencil so that it'll come out clear on all five copies. Then autopsy report to be examined. Time of death fixed 24 hours ago, which made it yesterday afternoon. So send out an all-points bulletin. Pick up Johnny again. 2 hours later...
5: Okay. You don't have to shove.
6: Next time you get arrested and the officer asks you politely to walk through a door, do it.
5: Just don't shove.
6: Johnny's a last word fella, Danny.
0: Hi, Johnny.
5: Don't bother.
6: Johnny was real easy to find. He's putting on a jag at the bar at LaGuardia.
5: One for the road, that's a jag.
6: And why LaGuardia? This One-way ticket to sunny California. Mm-hmm. Also, this containing nigh on to $10,000, sir.
0: Where'd you get the money, Johnny?
5: I got a fairy godmother, remember? I told you.
0: Julie Rowland?
5: Julie.
0: You kill her?
5: No, sir.
0: Where'd she get the money?
5: She had a fairy godfather, remember? I told you.
0: When did she give you this money?
5: Yesterday.
0: You didn't mention it to me this morning.
5: My mind. What could I have been thinking about?
6: About coming into headquarters and doing that citizen bit so we think real kindly of you, huh? I think kindly of you, Johnny. Don't you, Danny?
0: Let me ask you again, Johnny. Did you kill her?
5: No, sir.
0: Okay, Mugman.
6: Sure. In a kindly manner. Come on.
5: Just don't shove. That's all.

0: Yes? And what do you want now?
1: May I come in, Mrs. Lyden?
0: Well, I guess it's better than standing here. Come on. Don't make me repeat myself. What is it you want?
1: Your husband here?
0: Yes.
1: Why don't we all just...
0: Because I won't permit it, that's why.
1: All right. Mrs. Lloyd, how do you and your husband get along?
0: Like Paolo and Francesca, you know. Of course you don't.
1: Financially?
0: Like Dunn and Bradstreet.
1: Would $10,000 be missing from whatever assets you and your husband...
0: What are you talking about?
1: I asked you a question. A friend of Julie Rowland's turned up a little while ago with $10,000 neither one of them had until yesterday.
0: Alan! Alan!
2: Yes?
0: Come in here, Alan.
2: I'm just getting ready.
0: You come in here!
2: All right. What's the matter with... Oh. Hello, Mr. Clover.
1: Hello, Mr. Lloyd. I was just asking your wife...
0: Alan, did you give that girl $10,000?
2: How?
0: Did you give that... You don't deserve to live, you...
2: Stop it!
1: Okay, take it easy.
0: Oh, it was my money. How dare you give... Alan, what did you do? It was my money just as much as it was yours. How dare
2: you? Will you listen?
0: You don't deserve to live.
2: Just listen, will you? She was going to kill herself.
0: What do I care?
2: I did.
0: Yes, yes.
2: Yesterday morning, after I came back from reporting her disappearance to Mr. Clover, she called. She said, meet her. She said, bring that much money or she'd kill herself.
0: How did you get it? Where did you get that much money, Alan?
2: The bank account. And
0: the safe deposit box, Alan?
2: Yes.
0: My ring?
2: Yes.
0: And those shares my father left?
2: Yes.
0: And all?
2: Yes, everything. Just everything.
1: Phyllis, she showed up with Johnny Osborne, didn't she?
2: How do you know?
1: That's the only way it figures. You gave her the money, she gave it to him. He left and she stood there and...
2: She stood there and laughed at me. Tried to make me do those ridiculous things. To her, the whole thing was a joke. The suicide, everything.
0: I'll bet.
2: Oh, all right.
0: Just kidding. $10,000 and all you did was kill her. Mr. Clover, you said you found the money.
1: Yes.
0: And it'll be returned?
1: Yes.
0: That's good.
2: Look, I was just trying to be a nice fella. I was trying to keep her from killing herself.
0: Yes, of course you were. Sure you were, Alan. Isn't he considerate, Mr. Clover? Nice man. Good man. You'll be missed. Get him out of here! Get him out of here!
2: I was just trying to be a nice fellow.
1: Let's go.

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The people of the chasm have gone home. Only the sleepwalkers are there, and the dream seekers, the shadow dwellers. It's limbo time, when the sodden dance, the derelicts, the huggers close of nothing at all. It's Broadway, the gaudiest, the most violent, the lonesomest mile in the world. Broadway, my beat.

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1: 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Its title, Cautious Cousin.
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3: Hello? 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Oh, Millie. Thanks for calling, Angel. We'll have to make it some other night. Tonight I'm tied up with a family that's anxious to cash in on a rich uncle's inheritance. And from the way things are going, looks like it's going to be relatively dangerous.
2: This is Ed Herlihy, friends, inviting you on behalf of the Kraft Foods Company to listen to The Adventures of the Falcon. 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
2: And now, the case of the cautious cousin.
7: It's early Wednesday evening in New York, and sallow-faced Brian Sherman, who has just entered his apartment, shows a bottle containing a clear liquid to his wife, Claire.
8: Well, Claire, there it is. Looks harmless, doesn't it? Hard to believe there's enough in there to kill a dozen men.
9: And you're sure nothing can go wrong?
8: Not a chance. I've read everything published on it. I know exactly how it acts. 5 drops will kill a normal man in 2 to 4 hours. It gives us plenty of time leeway. And that amount would never be tasted in the cocktail.
9: Well, then, I guess we're ready to call Ernest.
8: I already did. He'll be here tomorrow at 4 for cocktails.
9: Good. Do you want me to be here?
8: No, it'll look better if I'm alone when Waring comes.
9: Who's Waring?
8: Michael Waring. He's a private detective.
9: Is he the one they call the Falcon?
8: I see you've heard of him.
9: Well, naturally. He has quite a reputation. Isn't it a little dangerous getting him involved? Suppose he finds out.
8: Oh, he won't. I have everything planned too well. And calling him is part of the plan. The necessary clincher.
9: Well, if you're sure you know what you're doing...
8: I'm sure. Nothing will go wrong. This plan of mine is worth a million...

0: Hope you're making that dry, Brian. You know, I like my martinis very dry.
1: Yes, Ernest. I think you'll find these are the way you like them. There. Now I'll just put an olive. Oh, I would do that. Well, I'm glad it's the empty one. Ernest, will you go in the dining room and get me another glass while I brush this up?
0: All right. Where will I find it?
1: You'll see the glasses. They're on the sideboard. Find them?
0: Yes, here they are.
1: Good.
0: You know, that little accident wasn't necessary. Ought to take something for your nerves, Brian. Not looking well, not well at all.
1: I've been working too hard, I guess. Now that Uncle George isn't well...
0: Yes, yes, I know. It's a strain on all of us. But got to keep up our health, fresh air, exercise. That's the secret. Look at me, 45, fit as a fiddle. Long walk every day before breakfast, that does it. You ought to try it. Here's your glass.
1: Oh, thanks. Just a second till I throw this in the wastebasket. There we are. Now.
0: And, incidentally, Brian, you might go a little easier on that stuff. An occasional cocktail now and then won't hurt, but moderation, there's the word. In large doses, that stuff's poison.
1: What?
0: When it's taken to excess.
1: Oh.
0: I understand you and Claire have been hitting it a little heavy lately. Not wise.
1: I'll try to watch it. Now, Ernest, here's your poison.
0: Thanks.
1: Well, dry enough?
0: Yes, seems to be.
1: Well, I don't see how you can tell by that little sip.
0: Oh, I like to nurse a drink along. Lasts longer that way. Keeps you from drinking too much.
1: Another one of your hints?
0: It's a thought. Now, just what did you want to see me about?
1: Uncle George. What are we going to do about him?
0: Don't see there's anything we can do.
1: Do you think we can trust his judgment? His health's failing.
0: We'll just have to watch him and keep him from doing anything foolish. But his house is in order. Will's made out, leaving everything to you and me. We're already running the business.
1: I know, but look, you're not touching your drink. Is anything the matter with it?
0: I'll get around to it.
1: Well, I wish you would. I've tried a new vermouth. I want to see how you like it.
0: More likely you want to encourage me to be a toper than I can't lecture. That it?
1: No, really. I just wanted to... Excuse me, I'll be right back. Hello?
2: I'd like to speak to Brian Sherman, please.
1: Speaking.
2: Hello, Sherman. This is Mike Waring.
1: Oh, yes, Mr. Waring. What is it?
2: Something's come up. I may have to be a little late.
1: But I was counting on you to be here at 6:45. I've made all arrangements.
2: What arrangements?
1: Oh, well, I mean, I have plans for this evening. And I kind of want to have time to talk to you.
2: I see. All right, I'll make it.
1: You're sure?
2: If it's so important.
1: Believe me, Mr. Waring, it is.
2: Right. Be seeing you.
1: Yes, yes. Goodbye.
0: Waring, do I know him?
1: No, I don't think so, Ernest.
0: Well, what's it all about?
1: Nothing that concerns you. You wouldn't be interested.
0: Well, now, what were you saying about Uncle?
1: Just a minute. Where did I put my drink?
0: Here it is, on the table next to mine.
1: Oh, yes. You still haven't touched yours.
0: Good heavens, man, you make such a mountain
1: of... Well, it's just that I won't...
0: I know. New vermouth. Very well. If it'll make you happy, here's... Here's to a long and prosperous...

0: Mr. Waring?
1: That's right.
0: Come in.
1: Thanks.
0: I'm Brian Sherman. Sorry I had to be so insistent about your being on time, but I have a dinner engagement in a little while, and I don't want to keep the folks waiting.
1: Well, it's your dime, so you call the plays.
0: Well, from what I've heard of you, Mr. Waring, you don't work for dimes.
1: Well, from the look of this place, you can afford more than dimes. Now, why am I here?
0: I wanted to see you about my cousin Ernest. He and I, as far as I know, are the only heirs to our uncle's estate.
1: Would that be George Sherman, the industrialist?
0: But yes, yes, that's right.
1: Definitely not dimes.
0: No. No, it's millions. That's why I...
1: What's the matter?
0: Well, I don't know. It's just I feel a little funny all of a sudden. But I'll be all right now. What was I saying?
1: You were telling me about your cousin, Ernest.
0: Yes, yes. He was here a little while ago, and he had a... I wonder why I'm getting so sleepy.
1: I better get you a shot of brandy.
0: No,
1: where do you...
0: No, that's what... That's how I... It must be...
1: Sherman! Homicide, Sergeant Corbett speaking.
2: Hello, Corbett, this is Mike Waring.
3: So it's not my lucky day. What do you want, Waring?
2: Not a thing. But there's been a murder attempt, and the people of the state of New York expect you to do your duty.
3: How come it's just an attempt? Bum aim?
2: Bum timing. It was a poison job. I barged in while the victim was still kicking, took him to a hospital. That's where I'm calling from now.
3: Well, can he talk?
2: Well, not right now. They're still manning the stomach pump. But it won't be long.
3: I'll be right over. Oh, stay put, Waring. I want to talk to you, too.
2: I'm sorry, Corbett. I can't wait.
3: Now, was that any way to talk? You want to give the idea you don't like me?
2: Like you? Why, you're my favorite cop. You know that, Corbett. If I ever commit a murder, I can't imagine anyone I'd rather have assigned to the case.
3: You can go...
2: I can go follow up a lead. That's why I have to rush away. I'll meet you at Ed's luncheonette, okay?
3: What can I say?
2: You can say okay. So long, Corbett.

0: Yes?
1: I'd like to see Ernest Sherman, please.
0: I'm sorry, he can't see anyone just now.
1: It's important.
0: He's too upset. He's just received some terrible news about his cousin.
1: Well, that's what I want to see him about.
0: What do you know about it?
1: Not enough. I was hoping your husband could tell me more.
2: Who is it, Ruth?
0: Someone about Brian.
2: Can't see him.
0: I told him.
2: Wait a minute. Why? Tell him not to go away.
0: He said he didn't want to see anybody. That's what I love, a man of firm determination. Come in.
1: Thank you.
2: How do you do, sir? I'm Ernest Sherman. I understand you want to see me about Brian.
1: That's right.
2: Well, I just got a call from the hospital. They tell me he tried to kill himself.
1: Did he?
2: What do you mean? Are you trying to suggest...
1: I'm trying to find out.
2: Well, just what made you come here?
1: I thought you might help. When's the last time you saw your cousin?
2: A couple of days ago. Why?
1: Well, don't look now, but there's a liar in the Sherman family.
2: Don't be impertinent.
1: Well, don't blow your lid. Maybe Brian's the liar.
2: Eh?
1: He said you saw him today.
2: When did he tell you that?
1: Just before he passed out.
2: Oh, that means you were there.
1: That's right.
2: Well then, Mr... I don't believe you told me your name.
1: I don't believe I did. It's Mike Waring.
2: Waring? You're the one who phoned Brian.
1: Thought you didn't see Brian today.
2: Well,
1: today's the only time I phoned him.
2: Well, anyway, you know I left. I wasn't there when you got there.
1: That's right.
2: So I couldn't have...
1: Given the poison? Why not? Some poisons act slowly.
2: Do they?
1: Didn't you know?
2: You still haven't told me why you came here.
1: Brian wanted to hire me to check up on you. He was afraid of you.
2: That's ridiculous.
1: He's in the hospital.
2: I had nothing to do with it, and I resent your implications.
1: I'm just doing a job.
2: I don't like the way you're doing it.
0: Don't argue with him, Ernest. It's no use, can't you see? He came here with his mind already made up.
1: Did I?
0: That's obvious. But if you knew Ernest, you know he wouldn't harm a fly.
1: It's not a fly that's been harmed.
2: Tell me something, Waring. You took Brian to the hospital?
1: That's right.
2: Do they think he'll live?
1: Oh, you needn't worry. They said he'll be all right. Or is that what worries you? Hello, Corbett. Well, I see you've already ordered.
3: Oh, yeah, Waring. Sit down. Well, did you check your lead?
1: Yep.
3: Cousin Ernest?
1: Oh, I see Brian's been able to talk.
3: Yeah, he figures Cousin Ernest wants him out of the way. And that would leave Ernest as the only one in line for their uncle's inheritance.
1: Mm-hmm.
3: And it runs into millions.
1: Yeah, I know.
3: It's an awful lot of lettuce. Wouldn't you think they'd be willing to share?
4: Speaking of lettuce, fellas.
3: Oh, hello, Eddie.
4: Hello.
3: Might have known that would be your cue.
4: Naturally, when anybody says lettuce, I think of Miracle Whip.
3: And what do you think of when people say Miracle Whip?
4: Why, I think of the best-tasting salad dressing there is. Mm-hmm. You know, Mike, Miracle Whip really makes a salad taste wonderful. And I'm awfully glad to see fellas like you eating salads regularly. They're good for you.
1: Oh, sure.
4: And I'll bet you never cared much about them until I started making my salads with Miracle Whip, right?
3: Mm-hmm. Right.
4: Okay, now, Mike, what do you have?
3: A cup of coffee and a hamburger, Wiz.
4: A cup of coffee and a hamburger... Hey, I thought you wanted a salad.
3: Who said I didn't?
4: You didn't order one. You just ordered coffee and a hamburger with.
3: That's right. Coffee and a hamburger with one of your salads.
4: Oh,
3: right. And Ed, put plenty of Miracle Whip on it, will you?
4: Sure thing, Mike. Now, what'll you have, Sergeant?
3: Oh, I don't know, Ed. I'm on a diet. I don't want too much to eat.
4: Why, Sergeant, you don't have much fat on you.
1: No, most of it's between his ears.
3: Waring, someday I'm going to...
4: Want to get angry?
1: Now, Corbett, you should never do that at mealtime.
4: Hey, that's right, Sergeant. Now, you just take it easy, and I'll bring you the dinner you always order when you're on a diet. Let me see if I can remember now. Fried chicken, French fries, corn in the cob, baked beans, fried onions, coffee, and apple pie a la mode, huh?
3: Oh, Ed, don't forget the salad, lettuce, and tomato. Do you have Miracle Whip?
4: Do I have Miracle Whip? Good grief, Sergeant. You know I wouldn't use anything but America's best-like salad dressing. Of all the questions to ask.
3: All right, Eddie, bring me the special dinner and the extra special Miracle Whip salad.
4: Coming right up, Mike.
3: Well, getting back to the case, Mike. Did you get Ernest to talk?
1: Through his hat, yeah.
3: Well, I'm thinking of booking him for attempted murder. You think it'll hold?
1: Well, it's a family with influence, Corbett. Depends upon which cousin Uncle George decides to string along with.
3: Yeah, but if we can make him see Ernest is getting itchy for the dough...
1: Well, maybe what happened will convince him. Anyway, there's one way to find out. What do you say we try him as soon as we...

0: Yes?
1: Hello, I'd like to speak to Mr. George Sherman.
0: You are. If you're a reporter, you might as well
1: know. I'm not a reporter. My name is Mike Waring. I'm a private detective.
0: I'm not interested in the services of a detective.
1: Well, I'm not looking for a client. I already have one.
0: Then what do you want?
1: Well, if you'll give me 3 seconds, I'll tell you.
0: Very well. I'm waiting.
1: Your nephew, Brian, hired me. He was afraid of his cousin.
0: Nonsense. Why should Ernest...
1: Sherman!
2: It's only me, Ernest.
3: Ruth, I thought I had the door bolted. I locked all the windows.
2: What's the matter with you?
3: Didn't you hear what happened to Uncle George? It's on the radio.
2: Yes, but why are you so worried?
3: See it all now. Brian wasn't supposed to get that poison. I was.
2: What?
3: Yes. Brian tried to kill me. He did kill Uncle George.
2: How could Brian kill Uncle George when he's in the hospital?
3: He's been released. That was on the radio, too. And he'll be coming for me to try again. I know he will.
2: Well, then, go to the police. Get them to arrest Brian. Then he can't hurt you.
3: No, they'll arrest me. After all, Ruth, Brian is the one who was poisoned. First, I've got to be able to prove it was a mistake.
2: Can you?
3: I think so. With the help of that fellow Waring.
2: Then let's call him.
3: I can't wait here. Brian may come. Or the police. I've got to get away.
2: What are you going to do?
3: Hide out. Then maybe... What's that?
2: What?
3: I heard something.
2: I thought you were the man with the iron nerves. A walk every day before breakfast.
3: There was something. The door. I told you.
2: Shall I see who it is?
3: No. Let's be quiet. Maybe you'll go away.
2: He must have heard us. And it may be nothing. Let me find out.
3: Well, don't open the door. Call.
2: All right. Who is it?
4: Mike Waring.
2: Well, there you are. Just who you wanted.
3: Wait a minute. I've got to be sure he's on my side.
2: Well, how are you going to?
3: With this.
2: What? I didn't know you owned a gun.
3: Now you do. He's getting impatient. Let him in.
2: I don't like trouble.
3: There won't be any. I got the jump on him. Open the door.
2: All right, but be careful. Come in, Mr. Waring.
5: Thank you. I just wanted to... Well, this is what I call a warm reception.
3: Sorry, Waring. I can't take any chances. I got to be sure you know the facts, remember them correctly, and are willing to stand by them.
5: You sure you want facts?
3: Yes, facts.
5: Which facts?
3: First, you phoned Brian today.
5: That's right.
3: At 4:45.
5: Right again.
3: I was there when you called. You made a point of that before.
5: Still no argument.
3: You'll swear to those statements?
5: I've already told them to the police. Why?
3: We're all right then. Just had to be sure.
5: About what?
3: Facts. So I can prove Brian tried to kill me instead of the other way around.
2: But what's the phone call got to do with that?
3: Brian prepared 2 drinks. One for him, one for me. He just served them when the phone call interrupted. We put down our drinks on the same tray.
2: And you think they got mixed up?
3: Must have. I got his, he got mine. You buy Waring?
5: It's possible.
3: It's facts. And as long as you've given them to the police, I'm ready to talk to them now.
5: Good boy. And I'm ready to talk to my client again.

0: Oh, hello, Mr. Waring.
1: Hello, Brian. How are you feeling?
0: Still a little shaky. That stomach pump's no fun.
1: Uh-huh.
0: Come on in.
1: Thanks. You heard about your uncle?
0: Yes, that's shaking me, too.
1: Police are going to want to talk to you about it.
0: Why me? It would seem obvious after what Ernest did.
1: Ernest has an angle. It involves you. That's why I'm here.
0: I don't understand.
1: He claims the poison was meant for him. You got it by mistake.
0: What?
1: He claims while you were talking to me on the phone, he picked up the wrong glass.
0: Well, that's a lie.
1: Yeah, well, somebody's lying. I think I can find out who.
0: How?
1: I wanted to be a little late for my appointment with you. You said it couldn't be arranged because you had a dinner date right after.
0: That's right.
1: Who was the date with?
0: What difference does that make?
1: You passed out while I was here and I took you to the hospital. Obviously, you weren't able to keep your date.
0: That's right.
1: Well, whoever the date was with must have wondered why you didn't show up. But I checked with the desk downstairs and nobody phoned this apartment during the evening.
0: I don't see that that proves anything.
1: No, it doesn't prove. But it indicates you could have been lying.
0: I tell you I wasn't.
1: Well, there's a simple way to prove it. Just tell me who your date was with. If he or she or they confirm it.
0: All right, Waring. You took this case for money, didn't you?
1: Yeah, somehow I like to eat.
0: Champagne and caviar?
1: Don't mind.
0: How much would it cost for you to forget that I mentioned a dinner date?
1: You can forget your caviar. I'll stick to hamburgers.
0: I'm serious. I'm ready to do business.
1: I'm not.
0: Well, then I'll have to figure some other method of persuasion.
1: Well, don't try reaching for a gun. I'm watching you.
0: What makes you think I'd pull a gun?
1: Thought it might run in the family.
2: Well, it does, Mr. Waring. Also by marriage.
0: Good girl, Claire.
2: Well, Brian, we've got him. Now, what do we do with him?
0: First of all, I think we do this.
3: Pleasant dreams, Mike.
4: Uh-huh. Oh, is that you, Corbett?
3: Yeah, come on. Get up.
4: Oh,
3: did you forget your line, Mike?
4: What?
3: This is where you're supposed to say, what hit me?
4: All right, what hit me?
3: A lamp. We found it on the floor.
4: Now, if I didn't feel the way I do, I'd make a crack about shedding
3: light. Good, he's himself again.
4: What brought you here?
3: Well, the same thing that brought you. Wanted to talk to Brian Sherman, but him and the missus are gone. I find you instead.
4: How about Ernest? Did he tell you his story?
3: Yeah. It could have happened like he said, but I'm not taking any chances. I'm holding him on suspicion anyway.
4: You might as well let him go after what happened up here.
3: What did happen up here?
4: Looks like Brian and his wife made a play for time. I guess they wanted me out of the running until they had time to whip up a dinner date for Brian.
3: Dinner date? Well, it's the middle of the night.
4: I know. This was for earlier this evening.
3: You better be careful, Waring. If you keep on getting cracked on the skull, one of these days you're going to start talking sense.

0: Homicide, Sergeant Corbett speaking. Oh, you did, huh? Good, bring them in right away. Right, so long. Well, Waring, a couple of the boys just picked up Brian and his wife, Claire.
1: Good.
0: Yeah. Now that I've let Ernest go, I gotta hold somebody.
2: Well, how are you gonna book them?
1: None of their shenanigans prove they killed Uncle George.
0: Well, I can hold them on attempted murder. Hey, wait, they clouded me with a lamp. You might hold them on assault and battery, but it was hardly attempted murder.
1: No, I'm talking about Cousin Ernest.
2: Well, what about him?
0: We're agreed he didn't try to give Brian the poison.
1: That's right.
0: Well, then it stands to reason Brian must have tried to give it to Ernest. And in my book, that's attempted murder. And it's just a step from there to knocking off Uncle George.
2: Well, I hate to spoil the fun, Corbett, but Brian didn't try to kill Ernest.
0: What?
1: I said...
0: You said Ernest didn't try to kill Brian, and now you say Brian didn't try to kill Ernest.
2: That's right.
0: Well, then where in the blazes did the poison come from?
2: From Brian.
0: But you just said...
2: I said he didn't mean it for Ernest.
0: Well, then who did he mean it for?
1: For the person who got it, himself.
0: What? You mean suicide attempt?
2: No, Corbett, it wasn't suicide either.
0: Oh, great, great. I got to admit, Waring, now I'm completely confused.
1: Well, I've got news for you, Corbett. On you, it looks natural.
3: Well, so Sergeant Corbett is confused. Confidentially, so am I, as I expect you are, too. But there's no excuse in the world for confusion when it comes to choosing a really wonderful salad dressing. All you do is choose delicious Miracle Whip.
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3: 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And now, back to the adventures of the Falcon. 20 minutes have passed since the Falcon set Corbett's head spinning with a tangled turn of events, and Corbett is still spinning as he and Mike race in a squad car toward Cousin Ernest's.
0: Waring.
2: Yes, Corbett?
0: Brian Sherman was poisoned.
1: That's right.
0: But it wasn't a mistake.
1: No?
0: And it wasn't a...

0: George, disinherit Ernest.
1: All right, Waring, that takes care of the poison attempt, but we still got to find a murderer by George.
0: Corbett, we still got to find a murderer by Uncle George. It's right down at the end of the corridor, Corbett.
1: I know.
2: Joe!
1: Hey.
0: Yeah, come on.
1: We'll have to break in the door.
0: Yeah, you ready? Come on. One, two, three.
1: Hey, it's a heavy one. We'll have to try it again.
0: No, wait. I think someone's coming. Yeah.
3: Who's there?
1: Sergeant Corbett.
3: All right, Sergeant. Just a minute. The way you pounded on that door, I thought you were trying to knock it down.
1: Oh, I heard your wife screaming.
3: Ruth? Nonsense.
0: Is it? Where is she?
3: Ruth, come here a minute, will you? Come in, gentlemen.
1: Oh, yeah, yeah.
4: What is it, Ernest? Oh, hello, Sergeant Corbett. And Mr. Waring.
3: Ruth, these gentlemen have the idea that you were screaming just now.
4: I? Well, why would I?
1: Well, that's what we want to find out.
0: They're both trying to do a nice cover-up, but it won't work. Look, Corbett, there's a swelling under her eye, and it's coming up fast. $10 says it's a first-class shiner in 10 minutes.
4: Well, I bumped it.
0: Yeah, sure. Ernest, next time you slug your wife, do it where it won't show.
3: But I didn't. Won't you believe that?
0: No.
3: But what reason would
0: Maybe
3: I...
0: Maybe you guessed the truth and were trying to force a confession out of her.
3: Truth? What truth?
0: That she killed Uncle George.
3: What did you say, Waring?
0: Ruth Sherman killed Uncle George.
4: That's absurd.
0: I don't think so, Ruth. In a family of heels, you're the champion by a long shot.
1: All right, Waring, how did you know Ruth was a killer?
0: Well, Corbett, I knew no one of the family would want to commit the murder at this time. Right when the apparent attempt on Brian had the police's attention turned on the family.
1: Well, still it was done at this time.
0: Uh-huh, which meant the murderer couldn't help himself. Or herself. There was no choice. And as soon as I knew the murderer was forced, I knew it had to be either Ernest or Ruth.
1: Why?
0: Well, Brian wanted it to look as if he'd been poisoned by Ernest. If his bluff worked, Uncle George might change his will, disinheriting Ernest.
1: So Ruth or Ernest have to get rid of him quick before he can change the will. Okay.
0: Mm-hmm. But Ernest couldn't do it. He was afraid of being accused of attempted murder against Brian.
1: Yeah.
0: Well, if he couldn't clear himself of that charge, killing Uncle George would only put him in a worse spot. He'd be the most likely suspect. Now, his only out was to try to prove he didn't poison Brian.
1: Which leaves Ruth as the only one to gain by killing Uncle George.
0: Mm-hmm. Or so she thought.
1: Yeah. Well, that does it, Waring. You know, Waring, I can't help wondering just what you'd do without me.
0: Oh, I solved the case and he said...
1: No, I mean it. What would you do if I didn't ask you, how did you know? So you can pop your vest button showing how smart you are.
0: Oh, I suppose I'd be popping off to a cute little redhead instead of a bald flatfoot. In fact, that sounds like a pretty good idea, so good night, Corbett.
5: 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That's the title of next week's Adventure of the Falcon. When Mike Waring learns if you try passing bad money, you may end up by passing away yourself. So be sure to listen at this same time next week to another exciting Adventure of the Falcon, brought to you by the Kraft Foods Company. The Adventures of the Falcon are based on the famous character created by Drexel Drake, produced by Bernard L. Schubert, written tonight by Jerome Epstein, and directed by Richard Lewis. Music was by Arlo. Les Damon was starred as the Falcon, with Chuck Webster as Sergeant Corbett. This is Ed Herlihy speaking for the Kraft Foods.

0: 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You just heard an episode of The Falcon, which originally aired
1: Wednesday,
0: July 18th, 1951, 75 years ago today, titled Cautious Cousin. Here's an episode of Sam Spade, which originally aired
1: Sunday,
0: July 18th, 1948, 78 years ago today. Its title, The Missing Newshaw Caper.
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3: Detective Agency.
4: Bernadine. Anything wrong? You sound almost human.
3: It's not Bernadine, Sam. It's me, Effie.
4: Eff!
3: But I'll tell Bernadine about your compliment. How are things?
4: Well, I've made out as best I could. I don't want you to think that I begrudged you a vacation. After all, you have worked hard. You did deserve it.
3: Sam Spade, is that all you have to say to me?
4: I'm not putting the blame on you. After all, it is a state law, so I can hardly accuse you of letting me down at a time when I needed you most.
3: Well, you might at least ask me if I had a good time.
4: I'm sorry if your conscience bothered you.
3: Oh, well, it didn't. I had a divine time, and I met all sorts of interesting people. Mostly men.
4: You don't say. What else?
3: Well, it was this desert ranch, you know, with a lot of buttes around.
4: You mentioned those.
3: No, Sam, no. They're the result of erosion.
4: Those outdoor types, they go to pieces.
3: Sam, are you pulling my leg?
4: Not over the phone, Effie, but stay where you are. I'll be right down to look at your snapshots. And when you have the time, I'll dictate my report on the missing news hawk caper.
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0: just outside of Kanab on Virgin River.
1: Kanab, the Pearl of the West.
0: Uh-huh. And did I mention the buttes? Oh, well, they're very interesting.
1: The result of erosion.
0: Yes. And it's authentic, too. Faye Hamlin's ranch.
1: You, mean a working ranch?
0: Yes. You see, that way you get into the spirit.
1: Mm-hmm.
0: My job was to feed the chickens. And that's how I met him.
1: One of the buttes?
0: Oh, Sam, he's a very cultured gentleman.
1: Culture smulcher. What's he do for a living?
0: He cures stammering.
1: You don't say. What's his name?
0: Charlie Shank.
1: Charlie Shank?
0: He's the founder of the Shank Institute of Articulative Correction, which I should learn.
1: Articulative Correction. Where is this institute?
0: Oh, I have the address here. General Delivery, Butte, Montana.
1: Mm-hmm. You're sure you didn't help him break parole, Effie?
0: Oh, no. We just went on long walks together.
1: Where to?
0: Oh, different points of interest. Like Wolf Canyon.
1: Figures.
0: Uh-huh. He invited me on this camping trip. Honorable, of course.
1: Mm.
0: But I couldn't go on account of my sunburn. Oh, I had an awful, awful...
1: Oh,
0: I still got
1: bad.
0: It, you see. Mm. And then he went back to Butte. He had to leave in such a hurry, he couldn't even say goodbye.
1: Wow.
0: It was a pity, too, because an old friend he hadn't seen in years came looking for him just a few minutes later.
1: With a warrant?
0: No, he was an attendant in a nearby hospital.
1: Mental?
0: Oh, yes. Very intelligent. He read me some of his poetry. Maybe you've heard it. A loaf of bread, a jug of wine, and thou.
1: Wait a minute. Isn't that the Rubaiyat of Omar Khayyam? That was written by a guy named Fitzgerald.
0: Well, of course. That's his pen name.
1: Quite a penman.
0: Yes, but he's paid his debt to society. And the other time it was a bad beef.
1: Oh, naturally.
0: He told me all about it.
1: Yeah, sure.
0: He cried on my shoulder afterwards.
1: Sweetheart, when you make a mistake, it's a beaut.
0: Sam, nothing happened.
1: Well, I'm glad he cured you of stammering anyhow. Ready?
0: Oh, yeah. I've got a brand
1: new
0: notebook.
1: Work, you know. Life goes on.
0: I've got a brand new notebook, Sam. I'll just turn over a new leaf.
1: Not a bad idea, dear. July 18 to Mr. Alex M. Youngblood. Try that again. Mr. Alex M. Youngblood, P.O., Box 317, San Francisco, from Samuel Spade, license number 137596. Dear Mr. Youngblood, I need a vacation myself.
0: You need Charlie Shank. You sound tired, Sam.
1: Fortunately, until I met you, my only experience with any of the men and women who make your newspaper run had been with one of your corner newsboys who shortchanged me 2 times within as many days. I have not read your rag since. But your name looked imposing, and so did the $300 check upon which you had written it. Per your instructions, promptly at 4 p.m. on the 15th inst, I mushed through the litter of your city room toward a door marked A.M. Youngblood, publisher, managing editor, and city editor. I wondered if you were ambitious, frugal, or three men. I did not know that you had good taste until I saw the trim, 20-ish, and toothsome secretary in your outer office.
2: Hello. You're new here, aren't you?
1: Well, I'm not exactly here. I'm just here to see Mr. Youngblood.
2: Oh.
1: The name is Spade.
2: Samuel Spade?
1: Sam, except to my most intimate friends.
2: Well, my advice to you, Sam, is to beat a hasty retreat. He's in a foul mood.
1: Oh? Why? Is he blind or older than he feels? I refer, of course, to your spectacular charm, Miss... If I may call you, miss.
2: Please, this is neither the time nor the place. My name is Phyllis Watson, and my phone number is in the directory, if you're really interested.
1: I could be.
2: Thank you. And if a man answers, tell him you're my French teacher.
1: Oui.
2: You better go in now. If you're late to an appointment with him, you're through.
1: Do you have any more words of wisdom?
2: No, but I hope you can do something to improve his state of mind. He's been awful lately. Good luck, Sam.
1: Thank you, Phyllis Watson.
3: Come in. Now, 4:01. You must be Mr. Spade.
1: That's right.
3: You're almost late. Sit down, Spade. Cigar?
1: No, thanks.
3: Well, don't expect me to offer a drink. You aren't a drinker, I hope.
1: You don't listen to the radio, do you?
3: Well, you'll not drink in this office. Nothing here but a cooler filled with water from a clean, gurgling, laughing mountain stream.
1: You sound like a reformed drunk, Mr. Youngblood.
3: What's that? Well, it was a good many years ago. If you don't mind, I'll just paste up the weather report for my morning edition before we talk.
1: Oh, you do that too, huh?
3: Yes, obviously. And with good reasons. I remind myself that I was once a copy boy, and I find it a splendid way to, at least once each day, to lower myself to the level of the working man. There we are. Very hot in Phoenix, I see.
1: Mm-hmm. Just what do you want a detective for, Mr. Youngblood?
3: I was coming to that, Mr. Spade.
1: Sorry?
3: Now, first let me warn you that your assignment is a highly confidential one.
4: They all are.
3: In this case, a man's life may be at stake.
4: Mm-hmm.
3: The situation, my newspaper, at my order and under my guidance, has launched a campaign against crime. Not aimed at the petty criminal, but at the easy-living leeches at the controls of the rackets. The hoods in bankers' clothing. The mansion-house parasites who direct the pickpockets, the second-story men, the housebreakers, who gamble away half a million dollars
4: take it
3: a
4: easy.
3: Year and pay income tax.
4: Don't go to
3: pieces. Of that amount.
4: Yes, I understand. I understand. You're after the boys on the safer side of the fences.
3: Well, nicely put, Spade. Yes.
4: Thank you.
3: Well, the long and short of it is this. The author of the expose series, Ray McCulley, my top crime reporter, has been missing for 2 days. I want you to find him.
4: What makes you think he's still alive?
3: Good heavens, Spade, why must you suggest that he isn't?
4: Because if I were a mansion-housed parasite in danger of being unhoused by a newshawk, I'd see said newshawk standing in a cement block in the bottom of the bay.
3: I will accept that only when no stone has been left unturned. Every straw and every haystack has been searched. Every...
4: Nook and cranny?
3: Yes.
4: Sounds as though you need at least one police force, Mr. Youngblood. Now, why don't
3: No. Impossible. We've already had a brush with the police over the expose. I'll not be dictated to at this stage of the game. I started this investigation, and I'll finish it alone.
4: Well, it's a pretty big order, Mr. Youngblood, but times are tough. I'll see what I can do.
3: Good. I hereby turn over to you all the resources and power of this, my newspaper. When one of my reporters is in trouble or danger, sir, I will spend every penny of my fortune, if necessary, to deliver aid and succor to his side.
4: You then gave me Ray McCulley's expose stories to date. I saw why you, his family and friends and his creditors could have been worried about him. They were hot. One followed a stolen car from the time of the heist through the alteration of the body color, tire brands, license number, motor serial number to the time it was shoved onto a used car lot. They named names all the way through. And another did the same to the firm of Otter, Badger, and Mole, furriers, and alleged manufacturers of coats from clouted pelts. Ray McCulley had dropped out of sight right after that story had been published. So I left your office hoping that I'd reach the address of Otter, Badger, and Mole before closing time. I did. The plushy showroom was occupied by a dozen attractive fur-bearing models, female, but wax. The live models, male, were wearing padded shoulders, pointed shoes, and coats tailored for underarm artillery. They would have looked more natural at Madame Tussaud's waxworks, Bertram the Burglar section.
5: Hey, oh, hey, what'll that be? Something for a little woman?
4: Where do I find Mr. Otter?
5: Are you the law?
4: Leo sent me.
5: He's in his office. Come on.
4: Oh, wait a minute. Wait a minute. Don't crowd me.
5: You say you want to see the boss?
4: On business. Stop nudging me with a rod.
5: In there. Hey, move.
4: Okay.
5: Hey, boss.
6: Yes, Woody?
5: Here's Joe here to see you. Leo sent him.
6: Well, nudge him in, Woody.
4: No nudging, Woody.
6: Well. So Leo's sending a man to see me. I wonder why.
4: If you'll comb this character here out of my hair, I'll try and tell you.
6: Sit down, Woody.
4: Thanks.
6: You're new in town.
4: Yeah, that's why Leo sent me. A local muckraker named Ray McCulley interviewed you. He also interviewed Leo, but it didn't get printed yet. Leo wants to find him.
6: So do I. How can I help?
4: Well, he walked out of here, went to his hotel, wrote the story, and mailed it in. That's the last anybody's seen of him. Leo was just sort of hoping that you'd already taken care of him.
6: Not yet.
4: That's all I wanted to know. Thanks.
6: Just a moment.
4: Yeah?
6: Leo sending you out alone?
4: Why not?
6: That's a tough boy, that McCulley. He's got plenty of protection. That's what you need.
4: What kind of protection?
6: Go along with him, Woody.
5: Who, me?
6: You're Woody, aren't you?
4: Now, look, Mr. Otter, I don't want to look a gift horse in the mouth, but the way I see it, this is a lone wolf-type caper.
5: Hey, what's the matter, hey? You think I'm too good for you?
4: Well, Woody, I wouldn't say that.
6: Good, it's settled then. Take care of him, Woody, and don't mix it up with any of Leo's boys. If he's out to get that rat McCulley, he's our friend.
4: I was beginning to wonder who Leo was. I'd grabbed the name off a calendar on the wall, Leo's Van and Storage. I didn't know whether he was the Leo Mr. Otter didn't like, and I hoped I wouldn't find out. The best way I could think to keep from finding out was to shake Woody. On the way uptown, I walked him past four police stations. Crossing Market Street, I pushed him straight into the arms of a traffic cop who begged his pardon and let me off with a warning. At the Blue Bottle Bar and Grill, I gave Joe, the bartender, the Mickey Finn sign, but Woody liked it. He ordered another. Then he said he knew a place on Columbus where the drinks were even better. It was called Leo's Place. I wondered if that meant anything.
5: Hey, you, hey.
4: Who, me, huh?
5: I want your drink. Don't you like this joint?
4: Yeah, sure, it's fine. We're not getting anywhere, though.
5: You really take your work serious. Me, when I go gun for somebody, I go where I'm least likely to succeed. You live long.
4: Yeah. Woody, what do you know about this guy, McCully?
5: You hear the boss. He say he's a rat.
4: Yeah, but he said he's got plenty of protection. Who's furnishing it?
5: Well, you see, there's the... Boy, oh boy. Look at what just walked in.
4: I looked. What I saw was not disappointing. She was wearing a skin-tight black satin with a plunging neckline and a new look only in places where it didn't matter. But she still looked enough like your secretary, Phyllis Watson, to be out of place in Leo's place. She didn't stay there long. She made a beeline through the kitchen to the rear exit. I made a beeline right after her. Woody was breathing down my neck as I started up the rickety outside stairway at the back of the building. I stopped the landing and turned around to face him. See you later, Woody. I didn't wait to see if he made it all the way to the bottom of the stairs. I was more interested in what was going on at the top. A door had opened and Phyllis stepped inside. The man who let her in looked like Ray McCully.
7: Who are you?
4: Well, the name is Spade.
7: I don't know that name.
4: Your boss hired me to find you.
7: Private Dick.
4: Yeah. Can I talk to you for a minute?
7: Sure. Put your hands behind your neck and walk up slow.
4: Okay.
7: All right. Go inside.
4: What's the matter? You're not acting glad to see me.
7: That's the guy, Phyllis.
2: Yes. Alex hired him this afternoon.
4: There, you see now. What do you want me to tell Youngblood?
7: You're not going to tell anybody anything. Oh!
4: It caught me right behind the ear. The last thing I saw was that plunging neckline as Phyllis rushed forward. I didn't know whether she was rushing to my rescue or to get in a few licks of her own. 5 seconds later, I didn't care. As the design in the linoleum slammed up at me, I had just time to wonder why, of all the people who were looking for Ray McCully, I had to find him. Then I was out. Boing. Maced for my pains.
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0: If you want the well-groomed look that helps you get ahead socially and on the job, listen. 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
1: I was lying on the floor in a room with nothing in it but a sink, an army cot, a square of dirty linoleum, and a body. I staggered to my feet, ran some cold water over my head, and took a closer look. It was Ray McCulley. He was a very dead, crusading reporter. He'd been stabbed clean through with a long-bladed kitchen knife. It sat on the handle, property of Leo's place. I went through his pockets. In his wallet, a press card, a police card, union card, and 10 genuine, crisp, new $1,000 bills. That gave me a line on the killer. He was crazy. So was I. I left it on him, too. Folded up in his vest pocket, I found 2 newspaper clippings, one from the Chronicle and one from your paper. Both weather reports for the same date. It was very hot in Phoenix, according to both papers. But according to your weather report, the temperature in Needles, California was 135 degrees. That needled me. So did the slip of paper I found on his shoe. The number 9 and a date had been stamped on it with a rubber stamp. The date was the same as that of the weather reports. I turned it over. It said Ruthie's Booth, Manson Bolton.

0: Don't tell me. Let me guess. You're the cigar type. Coronas or Panatellas?
1: Thanks. I'm just shopping.
0: I got a nice line of notions.
1: So have I.
0: No, I mean the dolls, the Hollywood dolls. You know, for the bed. Only a dollar plus tax.
1: Very reasonable.
0: Say, what's on your mind?
1: Leo sent me.
0: Oh. Are you going to collect the slips hereafter?
1: Well, not tonight. You see, I'm sort of a troubleshooter. Leo's checking up on some of the numbers that didn't come out right.
0: Listen, I'll tell him to his face. I don't want any part of those wrong numbers. They're scary.
1: Nuts. Who bought this one?
0: Let me see. Oh, last Thursday. Oh, number 9. How can I forget? He put $500. And honest, if he's been around once, he's been around 100 times to see if it paid off. Did it?
1: What's his name?
0: Mr. Spinelli. He buys a slip every day. And if you ask me, he's learned a system. Because he's been winning, you know. Dimes and then a dollar and then $5. And then when he come in with 500 on number 9, utterly dropped dead. Did it win?
1: Where does he live?
0: It did. Wait, I'll look on the sheet. Hey, somebody else was in just this afternoon.
1: Give me that address. Hurry up, will you?
0: It's right around the corner on Manson, 810. Say, maybe that's his system, 8 and 1. Don't that add up to 9? Hey, what's the matter? Where are you going in such a rush?

0: Please come back later. Tomorrow. Next week.
1: Are you Mrs. Spinelli?
0: Yes, please. I had so much trouble.
1: Is your husband home?
0: Oh, my poor man. They take him away. He's dead.
1: Oh, I'm sorry. How did it happen?
0: Who are you?
1: I'm a detective. Maybe I can help you. May I come in?
0: All right. Come on.
1: It took quite a while to gain her confidence, and after that, it took still quite a while to piece together the grief-stricken grumble of words that poured out of her. When I got it down in the form of a statement, I asked her to read it over. Item. Statement by Mrs. Arturo Spinelli.
0: All the time he played those numbers, I told him they're just a bunch of gangsters. They don't let you win. Then he met this man McCulley, a writer for the newspaper. My husband says this man shows him how to win. He wins and wins. Then he goes to bank and takes out all our savings. I begged him not to do it. But no, he was greedy. And this McCulley poisoned his mind. Sure, he won. He brought the money home in his hand. $10,000. I don't want it. I'm scared. I took it while he was sleeping with wine and gave it to the men. I tell him all I want is the $500. He tried to tell me we do good. We help catch the big gangsters. I say we don't want to do so good we get murdered in our beds. So he says, okay. But if I change mine, here is address. I don't change my mind. Because already my husband, he is dead. At home. Stan. No, I don't change my mind.
1: She signed it, and I left her alone with her grief. I wasn't working for you anymore, Mr. Youngblood. You hired me to find your reporter, and I had. And I wished I hadn't. The rest of it I did for myself. You weren't in your office when I got there, but Phyllis was. I found her behind the city desk in the act of dropping tomorrow morning's weather report into the slot. I grabbed it out of her hand.
2: What? Oh, it's you.
1: Where's your boss?
2: At home, I guess.
1: We'll talk in his office. Come on.
2: Sam, I can explain how I happened to be...
1: You're going to explain plenty before I'm finished with you. Sit down.
2: Oh, you... I don't have to be so rough. What's the matter with you?
1: Plenty. I'm stupid. I was stupid to take this job, and I was stupid to play it cagey with you. I should have beaten the story out of you before the trouble started. It's a little late in the day now, but not too late to send you up for McCulley's murder.
2: Why, you're insane. Ray McCulley was... I'm the only one who ever tried to help
1: you. And I'm the only one who can place you in that room, not 10 minutes before the murder.
2: I told you I can explain
1: why... Stop trying to save your own skin. Spinelli was only one of a 500,000 poor dumb yucks that lose their nickels and dimes and dollars every day in the policy racket. Only he had the bad luck to win. There won't be any more lucky dead people like him if I have to make a patsy out of you to stop it.
2: It won't stop it. Nothing will. Ray talked big and brave like you. Now he's dead.
1: Yeah, with $10,000 dirty money in his wallet.
2: I won't let you say things like that. Ray was an honest reporter, too honest. He thought Youngblood meant what he said about that cleanup campaign.
1: Yeah, he did. He wanted to run this town by himself, clean up his competition.
2: When Ray started collecting material on the numbers racket, he still thought Youngblood was on the level. But that was before he stumbled onto the thing about the weather reports.
1: Yeah, that was a new one. The old Dutch Schultz mob used to add up the stock market quotations. If they cheated, they knew their customers weren't good enough at arithmetic to prove it. But who knows how hot it is in Phoenix unless they live there?
2: I don't know what you're talking about.
1: Listen, that's how the number game works, sweetheart. The suckers pick a number from 1 to 10, see? The operators tally up the slips, and the least popular for that day has to win. The weather report doesn't have to pass through the copy desk, and with Youngblood pasting it up with a few strategic corrections, it was easy to make their winners look as if they were on the level.
2: Oh.
1: But of course, you had no way of knowing that. You only watched them do it day after day.
2: You know, I couldn't understand why he did those things. It seemed silly falsifying a weather report, but it didn't seem as if it could do any harm.
1: What did you meet McCulley for? To get your cut of the 10 grand Spinelli was killed for?
2: How dare you? I went there to warn him about
1: Who
2: you.
1: Who killed him?
2: I don't know.
1: You're lying.
2: All right, I'm lying. But I can prove that Ray was on the level. I've got the proof right here. The whole story he wrote on the numbers racket, even naming Youngblood as the head of it, his own publisher. I went there to get it. I was going to take it to another newspaper.
1: Why didn't you?
2: I can't tell you that.
1: You don't have to. Mrs. Spinelli was confused. Grief crazed. She had to put the blame on somebody, and when she did, she got her revenge the only way she thought she could. She may have been right about that, but she killed the wrong man.
2: Why didn't you tell me you knew who killed Ray?
1: I wanted to give you a chance to tell me yourself. I'm glad you didn't. And that, Mr. Youngblood, is the crop. I'm sure you appreciate the fact that I gave the double scoop to your paper. Like Mrs. Spinelli, I have my own ideas of vengeance. Besides, it may up your circulation a little, and you can certainly use a little extra money for your defense. By the way, who's Leo? Period, end of report.
3: But Sam...
1: Yes, Evie?
3: I thought Mrs. Spinelli killed Ray McCulley.
1: The vacation helped. You're absolutely correct. Mrs. Spinelli killed Mr. McCulley, if you'll pardon the expression.
3: But why did she kill her husband?
1: I was wrong. The vacation didn't help.
3: You mean she didn't?
1: She killed McCulley to avenge the murder of her husband.
3: You mean Mr. McCulley killed Mr. Spinelli?
1: Effie, stop. I'll go mad.
3: Oh, you need a vacation, Sam.
1: Look, type that up. The clatter of the keys may stimulate you to further cerebral activity.
3: I beg your pardon, Sam?
1: Brain work. Now, shoot.
3: Oh, brain work. Oh, you know best...
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3: Well, here it is, Sam. And you were absolutely right. The typing cleared my mind. It's all clear now except for one thing.
1: Well, let's clear that up right away.
3: Why did Mrs. Spinelli kill her husband?
1: She did not kill her husband.
3: Oh, I'm sorry. I meant, why did Mr. McCulley kill Mr. Spinelli?
1: Kelly did not kill Spinelli.
3: Who's Kelly?
1: McCulley.
3: McCulley's real name was Kelly?
1: Now, let's start all over again. Disregard everything we said up until now. Make your mind a complete blank.
3: All right, Sam.
1: In the first place, McCulley did not kill Spinelli.
3: That's what I said. It was his wife, wasn't it? Now, wasn't it, Sam? Oh, stop teasing me. Sam, why do you look at me like that?
1: Effie, Mr. Spinelli was killed by one of the policy racket hoods to get back the 10 grand he won on the numbers game.
3: Then how did the money get into Kelly's pocket?
1: McCulley's.
3: Why do you insist on using his alias, Sam?
1: Effie, that was a tip of the tongue. I mean, look, Mrs. Spinelli took it to him because she was afraid her husband might be killed for
3: it. Why didn't they take the money when they killed him?
1: Because Mrs. Spinelli had already taken it.
3: Then she did kill him.
1: Go home, Effie.
3: All right, Sam. I'm sorry I'm so irritable to you, but I thought it's... Well, it's been so long since
1: Angel, you're just tired. Vacations have a habit of doing that to you. After a week or two in the office, you'll be all rested up again. I'll take it
3: easy. You act as though you thought my mind were affected.
1: Come here.
3: Sam, now don't my sunburn. Yeah. Oh, it hurts.
1: It's nice to have you back. You look good, too. All tanned and healthy. It's great.
3: I think my nose is peeling.
1: Well, don't pick at it.
3: I won't. Good night, Sam.
1: Good night, sweetheart.

0: 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This is Dick Joy reminding you.
1: 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Its title, The Merchants of Venus.
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0: Tonight, The Merchant of Venus by A.H. Phelps, Jr. But first, hear this.
2: When they play it hot and you dig the beat, oh, life is swinging, life's complete.
3: You make it Pabst, cause Pabst makes it perfect.
4: Yes, Pabst makes it perfect. 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So next time, you make it Pabst, because Pabst makes it perfect. America's Blue Ribbon Beer from the Pabst Brewing Company, Milwaukee, Wisconsin.
3: Yes, Pabst.

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1: If you've ever tried to make a 6-inch marionette play the piano using spider webs 100 feet long for the strings, you'll have some idea of the job of administering personnel problems of the Venus colony from an office on East 41st Street in New York. But that's the way it's done. All recruitment and contract work for outspace employment is handled by the UN Off-World Commission. My particular mess is the Venus Project. Mostly the trouble comes to my phone extension. Workham here.
2: Workham, how long do you think we're going to stand for this?
1: General Carlson, how are you?
2: At the rate you're going, there won't be a man left on Venus or a dollar left in the budget. What kind of a personnel director are you?
1: Well, if you...
2: Don't you know this project is vital to every person on Earth?
1: General Carlson, just what is wrong?
2: 30 more resignations came in from the colony on the last mail flight. 33 spineless quitters getting fat at the taxpayers...
1: Excuse me, General.
2: Listen to me, Workham. I'm getting awfully tired of the kind of recruiting you're doing.
1: Miss Kane, get me Dave Newson on the other line. No, don't cut the general off. He's enjoying himself. He won't miss me.
2: It's this egghead inefficiency that's at the bottom of the whole thing.
1: Well, I'm not too sure about that, General.
2: Believe me, with one platoon of Rangers, I could get a colony in a sand.
3: Hello, Ron.
1: Dave, General Carlson's on the other phone yelling at my desk blotter. He says 30 more resignations came in. That right?
3: Actually, 23. 7 for sick leave.
1: What's the breakdown? Mostly farmers or technicians?
3: Well, there were only 9 technicians left. This batch cleans them out. The rest are farmers.
1: What's left?
3: Couple of farmers, trappers, and the scientists. They seem to stick it out all right.
1: Different contracts. They only have a 2-year hitch and then come back to Earth if they want to. Listen, meet me down at the coffee shop. No, Carlson goes down there sometimes. The saloon over on 43rd, about 10 minutes. The saloon was decorated in old-fashioned foam and plastic furniture. It looked straight out of the antebellum 1950s. I found Dave waiting for me in a booth, and we got right down to it.
4: Well, listen, why don't we leave this last bunch of quitters right where they are? Refuse to bring them home. Then they'd have to make a go of the colony to save their scrawny necks.
1: Oh, I'd like to, but even General Carlson wouldn't dare. We'd never get another colonist off Earth. And our main job is to relieve population crowding on Earth. We get tough with the colony, a man would be a fool to go.
4: And every one of these quitters talks like he was just sprung from Devil's Island.
1: This isn't getting us anywhere. I want you to shoot me up the files on this last batch of quitters. Maybe we'd better have a staff meeting on it. Get the psychology section, the preliminary interviewers who passed these men, and I'll have Jameson, too.
4: What do you want a historian for?
1: Maybe he can find us something interesting in the project record. He's used to deducing the philosophical and religious behavior of the ancient Hittites from a loose translation of a cuneiform laundry bill.
4: Shall I get them all down here?
1: No, we'd better make it formal. Book a conference room. When you get Jameson into a saloon, he spends all his time thinking up guessing games to avoid paying for his drinks. No, make sure about General Carlson.
4: I'll tell his secretary.
1: No, make sure he doesn't hear about it. I don't have anything against General Carlson personally. It's just that there's always been a fight over Venus Project. The military versus the rest of us soft, decadent civilians. Carlson felt the right way to settle any virgin territory was to set up a military outpost on the ground that soldiers had always been the best operators under similar circumstances. I had lunch with Dave before the conference.
4: You want to call the Greasy Spoon and order?
1: What's on the menu?
4: Well, Protos burger, sliced barbecued yeast, or seaweed borscht with boiled algae balls.
1: Just coffee. Black coffee.
4: They don't have coffee. What do you think this is, the Chambord? You can have Neocaf or Syntho Tea.
1: And that just about sums up the problem the Earth faces. Scientific agriculture and hydroponics had gone just about as far as they could. Synthesized foods couldn't take up the slack. If the people of Earth kept on emulating the extinct rabbits, as they showed every intention of doing, we had about 30 years before we'd all be standing on each other's shoulders, chewing our fingernails for nourishment. Or rigid birth control would go into effect, with the whole attendant problem of racial tension, nationalistic wars, and bootleg conceptions. The group gathered in the conference room looked sour enough to have been dining on seaweed borscht for a week. All right. I suppose I sum up what we all know already. It'll give us time to stall before we face problems to which we have no answers.
5: That's a cheerful beginning.
1: All right. Now, for 6 years, we've been trying to establish a self-sustaining colony on Venus. Why? Take the monorail out to Bucks County or up to Vermont at rush hour. There just isn't any more room on Earth. They've just opened the dome colony in Antarctica, the housing areas in the Amazon Valley, and they're already piled up with a 10-year waiting list. All right, we send out colonists. What happens?
5: They quit.
1: Thank you, Mr. Jameson. The resignations come in. By terms of the contract, we have to transport them back to Earth inside of a month of resignation. There'll be nothing left on Venus but a few small clearings in the jungle and a few empty beer cans. Now, I'm not accusing anyone here of making mistakes, but I think we have to seriously consider whether we're spending money for nothing.
4: Rod, you said the problem was insoluble. We know what we need up there. It's just that we're still making some mistake in selection, in psychological screening. That's all. You're not going to quit, are you, Rod?
1: Well,
4: we're not. We'll get these studies out and check again. Venus Project is too important to fail, right?
6: Yeah, right.
1: It's a cheap trick, but it always works. I talk with a heavy, heavy heart. Dave jumps in to shill like a Boy Scout. It always amazes me how a bunch of Ph.D. psychologists can get suckered into enthusiasm every time. We tried to figure out what made the settlers quit. We went into their backgrounds, their personality psych profiles. The coffee grew stale and the smoke heavy. Nothing.
4: Look, Rod, here's what it boils down to. A man has to be unstable to want to leave Earth, but he has to be stable to stay on Venus. You need initiative and resourcefulness to make out on a new planet. But if you had it, you'd make out fine at home. You need young, healthy, vigorous, mature, older, experienced people all rolled into one. We're looking for a collection of walking paradoxes.
0: 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So you earn extra dollars. 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So join the bond wagon. Start a family savings program. Invest in improved Series E bonds first thing tomorrow. And hold the bonds you already own.

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1: We tried brainstorming on Project Venus. You know, just sit around and let the ideas seep out of your unconscious.
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3: Grow colonists in test tubes and ship them out wrapped in glass.
2: Start trial colonies in the Congo.
1: Nothing. I was mulling the conference over by myself in the saloon when Jameson dropped into a chair beside me.
3: Hi, Rod.
1: Oh, hello.
3: Hey, I got a new game. I take three matches in my right hand and
1: don't
3: you guess...
1: Don't bother. I'll pay for the drinks.
3: Rod, you're taking the sport out of sponging.
1: I see nothing amusing in being a petty con man.
3: How about that snow job you work on the psych team every couple of weeks? You could get rich selling bogus mining stock to investigators for the SEC.
1: There is a difference between legitimate personnel psychology...
3: Sure. How about when you threatened to quit?
1: Well, I'm not sure I was kidding.
3: What would happen if you quit?
1: Carlson would probably send a military outpost up there. Make a clearing, build a fort, maybe a town, and then he'd try to get people to come and live in it. It won't work, though. They'll want to know why the planet had to be colonized that way. Why wouldn't the civilian colonists stay?
3: Rod, this may surprise you, but I agree with you. But not because of your fancy psych profiles and emotional mathematics. A free people will not willingly move into a military township. Rod, you a gambling man.
1: I told you, I'll pay for the drinks.
3: No. I mean, would you take a 50-50 chance if the colony had a chance of working out?
1: I guess so. That's better odds than I'd give at the moment.
3: All right. You're on.
1: Now, wait a minute. What are you talking about?
3: Never mind. Here, look. I take three matches in my right hand.
1: And that's all he said. I found out a week later what was going on when I was called on the carpet by General Carlson.
4: And as I understand it, this plan of Mr. Jameson's was smothered in your office because of professional jealousy. Mr. Jameson having no degree in psychology.
1: Is that what he told
4: you? Mr. Workham, I'm very busy. I have a conference with Mr. Jameson in exactly 7 minutes.
1: I caught him later that afternoon.
3: Now take it easy, Rod. That's the only way I could get Old Blood and Sarsaparilla to snap at my bait. If he thought you were sitting on an idea, he was bound to grab it.
1: You know he dry docked me for 6 weeks.
3: Go fishing. Have a good time. When you get back, I'll have my little swindle going full blast.
1: That is exactly what I did. I went fishing. When I came back to work, I had to fight to get into the building.
5: Hey, who are you pushing?
1: I work in here.
6: Yeah, line fucker.
1: What do you mean?
5: You're gonna wait your turn like the rest of us.
1: What's going on in there?
6: What, are you kidding? This is the volunteer office. Where have you been?
1: Volunteer for what?
5: The Venus colony.
1: Oh, no. That's a little office around on 43rd Street.
6: Wake up, bud. They moved out of that office last week.
1: You mean all these men are volunteering?
5: Sure. Hey, you got a bottle on you?
1: A bottle?
5: Anything, a little California seaweed juice, maybe. I ain't fuzzy.
1: Are you a trained farmer?
5: Do I look like a hayseed?
1: Technician? Mechanic?
5: Listen, Buster, that's for marks, rubes, hicks. I know how to take care of myself. Let the suckers push tractors around. You sure you ain't got a shot?
1: No.
5: Man, I can hardly wait till I get there.
1: The nearest saloon?
5: Venus, man, Venus.
1: What are you going to do when you get there?
5: Well, snake me all over. Climb. Then let the credits roll in. Go and get me a year's supply of the best pre-war scotch, and I'm going to use it up in a week.
1: They don't pay that kind of wages at the colony.
5: Wages? That's for square giants. I'm going out for the hot stuff. You know what I mean?
1: Radioactives? Well, the government assays don't show enough to make it worth shipping.
5: That's what they want you to believe. I heard they got loads of big U's so rich... You gotta wear a lead union suit to get near them.
1: Don't you realize there's nothing but jungle up there? And insects and spores and fungus?
5: All right. I know the story. That's to keep out suckers. Take it from me, bud. Just look around. The smart money knows the truth. I'm getting in on the ground floor.
1: Jameson, you irresponsible idiot!
3: Ah, Rod, how are the fish?
1: I know what you're doing, and I won't put up with it. You've told those dupes down there they can get rich on Venus.
3: Well, they're volunteering.
1: And I suppose you think if you get enough of them, you'll find what you want. But have you looked at them?
7: crooks, gangsters, bums, hobos, drunks, and I don't know what.
3: They are a little picturesque, aren't they?
7: Well, you've got recruits, all right. But what kind of a society are you going to start with them?
3: Rod, you're not being just a teeny-weeny bit snobbish, are you?
7: Look, this isn't a joke. I don't care who goes, as long as they meet some standards. But to make a decent place, you need decent people. Morally clean and healthy.
3: And to think this is a man I have seen playing stud poker.
7: You've got a collection of bums and alcoholics and criminals. Probably half of them are wanted by the cops. You've got to stop!
1: There wasn't a thing I could do. I issued a statement to the press and I got editorials attacking me for trying to keep the riches of Venus from the common man. Days passed, weeks. The training and screening compounds were jammed, and the transports lifted from Cocoa Base on a tight schedule, 100 men to a ship, not counting crew. People traveled miles to apply. They drifted in from every skid row around the world. And then the numbers decreased. Day by day, the get-rich-quick propaganda seemed to be losing its grip. About a year passed, and the lines had dwindled down to about a steady 5 men a day. I went through my routines in a kind of daze, horrified at the tale history would write about the society that was recruited through my office. Then one day I met a man in a lunchroom. He asked me the way to the recruiting office. We got to talking. That afternoon I found Jameson in the saloon and cornered him.
3: Look, I take 4 lumps of sugar in my left hand, and you try to guess which one...
1: Never mind.
3: It's just a little sporting proposition.
1: I've had enough sporting propositions out of you. Jamie... I just talked to a recruit.
3: How democratic of you.
1: I'm not kidding. He was an engineer who tossed up a good job to go out to the colony.
3: How nice.
1: I did a little more checking. They changed. There are farmers with their families, school teachers, lawyers, doctors, and then 2 ex-colonists applied yesterday to go back.
3: Guess which hand holds...
1: Listen,
3: the...
1: there is on the bar a pre-war bottle of scotch at $25 an ounce. I will buy you the whole bottle for an explanation.
3: Oh, well, wait till I put the sugar back in the bowl.
7: Jamie, how did you do it? Were we so far wrong with our charts and psychomath?
3: Actually, you told me how to do it. Remember you said if there was a recently pioneered society around for you to test, you could set up your standards? Well, all you needed to do was duplicate the kind of person who settled America, or Australia, or California. As an historian, I knew what they were like, and I knew what brought them. So I put out the same bait.
7: In a pig's eye, you did. How about freedom of religion, freedom from oppression? That had something to do with settling America, didn't it? Isn't that what brought people to this country? I saw that cesspool full of tramps you started with. If there was a Tom Paine or a Ben Franklin among them, I'll eat a whole Rorschach series 1 inkblot at a time.
3: Rod, you are no historian. Franklin was born here. Paine didn't come over in the first wave. Pioneers are not necessarily young, healthy, or moral. America wasn't founded only by pilgrims. They were actually a minority. We were settled by promoters, bonded servants, British convicts, pickpockets, thieves, French and Spanish pirates. They came here for gold or to beat a hangman's rope. That's the kind of person who settles a new land. Misfits, drunkards, fugitives from justice. Too sick in mind or body to make a go of it where they are.
7: But what kind of society will they make out of it?
3: What kind did the sweepings of Nougat make out of America? After a while, they stop shooting each other down in the streets, and civilization catches up with them. For one thing, they get married. And it's amazing what a civilizing influence a wife is.
1: Won't they be a little sore? After all, you just worked the greatest hoax since...
3: Since the immigrants came to America because they heard the streets were paved with gold. Well, I'll be going along myself soon.
7: You?
3: Yep. Now that they've got a colony going up there, they'll be making history. And besides, I understand there's a wide-open gambling saloon at New Abilene on the Neo-Texas Peninsula. I'm anxious to try my luck on the wheel. I wonder if that pre-war bottle of scotch will stand the acceleration.
0: Fred Collins again, and I'll be back with a word about X-1 in a moment.
8: This is Bob Haynes speaking to you from somewhere in the Caribbean. I am aboard a UDT personnel landing craft. That's the underwater demolitions team. We are right now on our way out to rendezvous with United States submarine Sea Lion.
0: Monitor took you there.
9: Some men go over Niagara Falls in a barrel. Some people sat on top of flagpoles. But we have a man by the name of Rajah Phillips from India who is buried alive right in the center of a furniture store here in Owensboro, Kentucky.
0: And Monitor took you there. 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

0: 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Here is an episode of The Quiz Kids, which originally aired Sunday, July 18th, 1948, 78 years ago today. Its title? Popular song is Name of Explorer.
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3: Class is called to order, Quiz Kids, and here's today's first question. When you give the title of a currently popular song, you pronounce the first name, the middle initial, and the last name of a famous explorer. What is the song?
1: Uh-oh, if you can get that one right off the bat, we'll send you to the head of the class, friends. And how about it? Do you know that answer? Well, we'll soon hear what the youngsters here in school have to say about it. And here they are, the Quiz Kids and the chief quizzer himself, Joe Kelly.

0: you, Bob Murphy, and hello, everyone. Well, we're happy to mark all you folks present in school this afternoon, and I know you're going to enjoy this competitive question session with the Quiz Kids. The questions, as usual, were sent in by you listeners, and they cover a wide range of subjects. Our board of young experts don't know what those subjects are, of course, because these sessions are always unrehearsed. And now, let's get busy, children. Ready for roll call? Fine. Here we go. Joel?
1: I'm Joel Kupperman. I'm 12 years old and 8th grade in Volt School.
0: Lonnie?
2: I'm Lonnie Lundy. I'm 12 years old and going into 8th grade at Lincoln School in Park Ridge, Illinois.
0: Rennie?
3: I'm Rennie Templeton. I'm 13 years old and I'm going into 9th grade at U High.
0: Gary?
4: I'm Gary Griswold. I'm 8 years old. I'm in 4th grade at St. Paul's Lutheran School.
0: And the tiny newcomer to our classroom, Bobby.
5: I'm 5 years old. I'm in play club ball. And I'm a play clubber.
0: You're a play clubber. Well, good for you, Bobby. Yes, sirree. He goes to play club, believe you me. Well, have you figured out that first question from Donald Hole of Christine, North Dakota? When you give the title of a currently popular song, you pronounce the first name, the middle initial, and the last name of a famous explorer. Now, what is the song? We have two hands up. Rennie's hand was up first. All right, Rennie.
3: Well, that would be Richard Evelyn Byrd, and the song would be the Dickie Bird
0: song. The Dickie Bird song, that's right. Yes, sir. Absolutely right. And that gets us off to a fine start this afternoon. We're sending in that question. Alka-Seltzer gives Donald Hole of Christine, North Dakota, one of those dandy Zenith portable transoceanic standard shortwave radios. Now, friends, this king of the portables is always the reward when the Quiz Kids answer your question correctly. If they miss, you get a fine Zenith radio phonograph combination with automatic record changer, the new Cobra tone arm, and two FM bands. So think up a question and send it in. Send it to Quiz Kids, Chicago. Well, let's see if you children can answer this question from William Proper of Buffalo, Missouri. What is it that players in one sport use every effort to avoid, and in another sport use every effort to get? Lonnie.
2: Well, isn't that... I think that would be an out, because in baseball, they try not to be out, and in golf, match play, they try to win by a score like a...
0: Well, you're right, but that doesn't exactly answer our question. Let's see, we have a couple of other hands up. Joel?
1: Well, it could be to get the ball into the net, because in tennis, it isn't very good to hit the ball into the net.
0: No.
1: But if you're talking in the net in the outfield, in baseball, it's good to hit it into the net.
0: Well, that's a pretty good answer, too, Joel. Let's see, I'm thinking of another one. Rennie?
3: Well, I don't know just how much of a sport the... First one, the second would be, but in tennis, you try not to get love, and sometimes you do try to get love.
0: Yes, you do, Rennie. That's right. That's a cute answer, too. Well, you give up on this. Lonnie has his hand.
2: Well, this is a little far-fetched. If you're on the visiting team in baseball, you try to catch a foul and put the batter out, but in football or hockey or one of those sports, you get in the penalty box or get a penalty for... committing a foul.
0: Well, I'll tell you, kids were all very warm on this. The answer is... wait a minute, one more hand. Rennie?
3: Well, in baseball, you wouldn't want to get a foul that might be caught, but when you're hunting, you'd want to get your foul.
0: Well, that's true. That's very good. I'm going to accept that. The answer on my card was strikes. Baseball, you don't want them. In bowling, you do. So I'm going to accept that as the answer you gave me, Rennie, because that's very, very good. And all the rest of them were good, too. Now, here's a rather difficult music question from John Carlson of Chicago. Our pianist, Franz Pfau, will play parts of a musical composition, and from the style of the music, you are to identify the composer and, if possible, give the name of the composition. Let's listen.
3: Well, that sounds, it isn't played like it was written. That sounds very much like Paganini Variations.
0: Right.
3: And that was, it was written Paganini for the violin, and Liszt transposed, whatever you call it, for the piano.
0: You gave me variations. What did you give me again?
3: Paganini variations.
0: Well, that's part of it. Little Bobby had his hand shortly after you put your hand up, Rennie. Bobby, what were you going to say?
5: It's Rachmaninoff on a variations Paganini theme.
0: That's what it is. Yes, sir, that's it. Like you please. Variations on a Paganini theme by Rachmaninoff. All right, fine. Let's listen to number two here. Now, we're going to get very tricky on this next one, so listen carefully and tell who is the composer and try to tell the name of the composition. All right, Franz. Bobby?
5: The theme upside down.
0: The thing upside, the same thing upside down, is that what you mean? That's absolutely right. That's just what it is. An inversion, what they call an inversion. Well, that's pretty good for 5 years old. Now, I want to tell you that. Uh-huh. Well, you know, by the way, at the end of our program last Sunday, I gave you kids the first clue for our what's it question so that you could be thinking about it during the week. I'll now repeat the clue, and then let's see hands on how many have the answer. Here's the clue. First, we heard a bell, and then a train caller say, "All aboard for Gary, Joliet, Peoria, Springfield, Belleville, Cairo, and Paducah." Rennie?
3: Well, we all, maybe you don't know this, we all got together on that.
0: Yeah,
3: and
0: you had a huddle, I know.
3: We had a huddle, and we decided that was the Freedom Train.
0: The Freedom Train, that's absolutely right, huh? Absolutely right. Well, that seems to have been too easy for you quiz kids, but I'll bet I don't get a lot of hands up on this next mystery question. It's a where's it question from Richard Bussey of Milwaukee, Wisconsin. Now, you children are to pretend you're looking for a buried treasure, and from the following clues, try to guess the exact spot where it is buried. Now, after you've heard the first clue, you can go into a huddle for 1 minute and come up with a single answer. Here's the clue. 12 are on top, 15 near the floor. Look to the south, outside the door. There you are. And now, Bob Murphy, I believe you have something to say about experience.
6: That's right, Joe. Friends, remember that old saying, experience is the best teacher? Well, let's apply it to the taking of Alka-Seltzer. For it's true, you'll never know just how effective Alka-Seltzer can be until you try it. Let's say you're trying to get some important work done, or maybe you've been invited to some entertainment or party. When you find you have to lay that work aside or skip that party because your head is aching and you feel pretty miserable, then you remember what you've heard me say about the fast relief Alka-Seltzer can bring from headache pain, and you decide to try it. Well, folks, there's your happy experience that teaches you just how effective Alka-Seltzer can be. 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Yes, indeed, experience is the best teacher. And once you've tried Alka-Seltzer, we know you'll agree. There's nothing quite like it for fast relief from a headache. So remember, won't you? When headache causes grief, misery can be brief. Take Alka-Seltzer for relief.
0: Well, now the kids have been in their huddle, you can take your seats, children. Bobby's already got lost out of huddle. He's so tiny. And now for the where's it question. What's your answer? Who's the spokesman? Joel?
1: Birmingham, Alabama.
0: Birmingham, Alabama? No, that's incorrect. I'm sorry. I'll tell you, we'll have some more clues as we get along. Now, in the meantime, Maxine Lister of Tacoma, Washington, is taking violin lessons just like you are, Bobby. And she sometimes forgets what the words mean that describe how she is to play her music. Can you quiz kids tell her how she should play when the music reads spiccato? All right, Bobby. All right, Bobby. Oh, well, I wish you could see that with a gesture. What does that mean? It should be separate notes like you were doing there with your voice. Is that the idea? Yeah, uh-huh. Perform with a sort of a bouncing bow lightly on the string. Yeah, that was fine, huh? Now, by the way, Bobby, you're over in Gary's seat there now after the huddle. You kids want to change because you've got the name Gary in front of your desk and Bobby... we're a little bit mixed up. You kids want to get back in your rightful seats because the names are just the opposite there. Bobby's back in Bobby's seat now and Gary's in Gary's seat. Because you know, Bobby, you were 8 years old right then, see? You were sitting in Gary's seat and Gary was 5. And I don't know whether you kids want that or not. All right, now let's see about the next one here. How should she play if she were told to play vibrato? Lonnie? Well, look, Bobby. Bobby likes singing the first part, and he wants to... Bobby, now, look, that was fine. I mean, what I heard of it, but Lonnie, he was trying to explain. He had his hand up first. See, that's the rules and regulations. So, Lonnie, you tell us first, and maybe we can have Bobby sing that again.
2: Well, isn't vibrato rather loud and forceful on the violin?
0: Well, no, I wouldn't say that. Bobby, would you want to tell us what vibrato means on the violin?
5: But Marie is playing a bonus.
0: Oh, you don't? Well, what were you singing there?
5: Vibrato.
0: Oh, you were singing vibrato. Oh, I see. Rennie?
3: Well, doesn't it mean rather sort of continuous and vibrating like?
0: Well, yes, that's very good. Joel?
1: Well, doesn't it mean sort of holding the note a little and emphasizing each individual note?
0: Well, it's like Rennie said, it's produced by rapid rocking of the finger upon the string. Just for fun now, let's have Bobby give us his version of vibrato vocally. How about it, Bobby? That's it. That's it, all right. Oh, say, he's a cutie pie if I ever saw one. Now, this question is from Lois Andrews of New York, kids. What route did the following take? First, Sacagawea. What route? Rennie?
3: Well, Sacagawea was Bird Woman who guided Lewis and Clark.
0: That's right.
3: Up to the northwest.
0: That's right. And what specific route did they take?
3: Through the Rockies.
0: Well, I've got to have something more than that. There's a special name. Joel?
1: Down the Columbia.
0: Well, there's a special name that takes in the exact route that they took. I wonder if it's Rennie?
3: Well, isn't it the Northwestern Trail or something like
0: that? Well, you're warm. Lonnie?
2: Well, could it be the Northwest Passage?
0: No. Joel?
3: The Oregon Trail?
0: The Oregon Trail, that's correct. Uh-huh. Now, to the next part, Neptune. What route? Lonnie?
2: Well, he's the god of the sea. So he would take the underwater route.
0: The underwater route in mythology, that's right, uh-huh. And can you tell me about the other Neptune, any of you kids?
2: Neptune.
0: All right, Rennie.
3: Well, there's a submarine, the Neptune, wasn't there, that went... you get a Neptune when you cross the equator.
0: Wait a minute, let's see, Joel?
1: Well, I believe the first submarine invented, I believe it was in New England by a man named Bushnell. The name of it was Neptune, and it went outside the harbor in New England and tried to sink some British ships, but it failed.
0: Well, I'm not asking for that in this particular case. Lonnie?
2: Well, Joel has a turtle named Neptune. He would... The slowest way.
0: All right, fine. Now, Mrs. Joseph Ventura of Dundalk, Maryland, says she's afraid you quiz kids will have no trouble at all in answering her question. You will hear parts of 3 songs. Each will suggest a popular quiz program. Now, you must try and get 2 out of 3. Here's the first one. Lonnie?
2: That's Little White Lies.
0: Little White Lies.
2: Be Truth or Consequences because a good share of the contestants don't tell the truth. In other words, they lie.
0: That's right. Truth or Consequences. All right, let's see if we can get this next one. Lonnie?
2: Well, that song is Take It Easy.
0: Take It Easy?
2: Well,
0: Take It Easy?
7: What quiz program? Rennie?
3: Well, isn't there one Easy Money or Easy Come, Easy... No.
7: Well, no. Joel?
2: Take it or leave it?
7: Take it or leave it. That's right. Uh-huh. And see if you get the next one now. Joel?
2: The fireman Dedell thought it'd be RFD America.
7: That's right. RFD America. Very good, kids. Very good. Jean Brown of Washington, D.C. points out that although the total number of nurses in America has steadily increased, thousands of additional nurses are still needed to give adequate care to patients in all our hospitals. She would like to urge young girls to enroll as student nurses, and she'd like to have an expression from you quiz kids as to why nursing is a very desirable career for a young girl. Rennie?
3: I don't know. I think that it's... sort of nice. I think it's work that's been done that, I mean, you can see when your patients, you're nursing them, and you can see them improve, and I think that it's a nice constructive work that really is a big help to a lot of people.
7: Uh-huh. Lonnie?
2: Well, it's, you're in clean quarters, for one thing, and I think it's a pretty good paying job, and of course, you get the satisfaction of knowing you're helping someone when you're nursing, and...
7: Right. And Joel?
2: Well, as Bonnie said, there's the satisfaction of doing good, and besides, of course, you meet lots of men.
7: Oh, yes. And this romantic side, too. Uh-huh. All right, kids. Well, I believe it's about time now to give you the next clue to our where's it question. These clues all point to one certain spot. And you can go into a huddle as you did before and come up with one answer. And I hope you get back in your right seats after you have your huddle. So, ready for clue number two. Here, a scientist of another day proved his point and raised his pay. And now, here's Bob Murphy with a question.
6: Yes, Joe, and friends, it's one you'll find easy to answer. Listen, why is Alka-Seltzer such a favorite in so many thousands of homes?
8: It gives relief, Mr. Murphy. 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
9: And not only that. There's nothing quite like Alka-Seltzer for relief from acid indigestion. Why, we wouldn't think of being without it at our house.
8: Yes. And then there's muscular aches and pains, too. I can repeat that phrase. There's nothing quite like Alka-Seltzer for these common ailments.
9: That's so true. 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Alka-Seltzer brought relief in a hurry.
8: You bet. And then there's cold discomfort. I depend on Alka-Seltzer for the relief I want when cold misery gets me down, summer or winter. I have to say it again, there's nothing quite like Alka-Seltzer.
6: 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Then, when those tablets get down to four, with that extra package, you'll have some more.
7: All right, quiz kids, break up your huddle now. Come on, sit down at your desk. Little Bobby, he didn't take any chances this time. He just... stayed put right in his seat. All right, what's the answer? Joel?
2: Detroit, Michigan.
7: No. No, I'm sorry. Well, here's the last clue, and it's awfully easy. I'll tell you the correct answer. The only trouble is, it won't be in English. But here it is. Vaccino alla torre, pendente sol lato pendente. Or... this little spaghetti or veal scallopini thrown in for good measure. Rennie?
3: Well, this is pretty general. I'd be Italian. That's Italian. You're
7: Well, that's true. That's right.
3: You want a specific place in Italy, then?
7: Uh-huh. That's right. Specific place. Well,
2: could you repeat
7: Joel?
2: That, please?
7: Repeat it. I really don't think it would do any good, Joel. Rennie?
3: Where, let's see. Was the Leaning Tower of Pisa, was that ever the point of the Roman Empire? Is that ever part of the, I'm not sure on my geography. Is that actually in Italy?
10: Oh, yes.
3: Because Galileo proved his point and raised his pay there.
10: He certainly did, and you've given me the answer right there, Rennie. That's right. The Leaning Tower of Pisa. That's right, on the leaning side, which is to the south. Now, the first clue, better clear us up on that. 12 are on top, 15 on the floor are the 12 columns around the top, and 15 around the bottom of the tower. And second clue, here a scientist of another day proved his point and raised his pay. That's where Galileo demonstrated that bodies of different weights fall with the same velocity. Well, that's fine. Now, say, wait till you hear your assignment for next week from Ayla Elbus of Asheville, North Carolina. She has sent in a when's it question. You are to tell when the event suggested by this clue took place. And here's the clue. R-E-V-S-U-S. Now, there you are. In the meantime, we'll go on to question. Here's what Harold B. Hooper of Akron, Colorado sent in. He says, here's one I figured out in my head while riding my tractor. I'm just a clodhopper farmer, but I'll bet the quiz kids can do it. While harvesting an 80-acre field with a giant combine cutting a 10-foot swath, how many miles will my tractor have to travel to complete the field? Joel.
1: Well, 640 acres is a square mile. So that would be, the area of the field would be an eighth of a square mile. So since, as long as it's rectangular, it doesn't really matter the dimensions. So let's say it's an eighth of a mile by a mile, or 660 feet by a mile. So it'll be 660 times a mile over 10, or he would have gone 66 miles.
10: 66 miles is absolutely right, Joel. Now, this next one is from Mrs. I.O. Ebert of Washington, D.C., and you kids will have to know a little music, a little chemistry, and a little spelling to answer it. You are to sing the song whose title is spelled out with the following chemical symbols. Here they are. Calcium, nitrogen, and dysprosium. Lonnie?
2: Well, calcium is C-A.
10: C-A.
2: And nitrogen is N.
10: N.
2: That's C-A-N, and dysprosium is...
10: Is what?
2: D-Y.
10: D-Y? Oh?
2: It's D something. That's candy.
10: Candy, that's right. Can you sing part of it?
2: Yeah. Candy, I call my sugar candy.
10: That's it, Lonnie. That's fine, yeah. All right, see what we can do with this next one. Beryllium, calcium, uranium, and selenium. Lonnie?
2: Well, beryllium is B-E.
10: B-E.
2: Calcium is C-A. That's
10: C-A.
2: And then uranium. Did
10: uranium.
2: You say? That's the song is because.
10: U for uranium and S-E for selenium, and because goes like what?
2: I don't know how it goes.
10: Can't sing.
2: No.
10: Anybody else, Rennie?
3: Oh, I'm not sure. I don't know where to get one that goes da da da da da. Da, da, da, da, da. I don't know how the words get
10: out. Fine, fine. That's just dandy. Doris Johnson of Seattle, Washington says when she was a little girl, it was the custom in her family to ask her to say grace at the dinner table. She remembers it as a rather nice custom and wonders if any of you children say grace. How about it? Joel?
1: Well, I do.
10: Do you? What do you say, son?
1: Come, dear God, and be our guest and bless the food you've given us.
10: Uh-huh. And, Gary?
11: I do.
10: What do you say, Gary?
11: Come, Lord Jesus, be our guest and let thy gifts to us be blessed. Amen.
10: Uh-huh. And Lonnie?
2: Well, we say God is great and God is good, and we thank thee for this food. By thy hand we all are fed. Give us, Lord, our daily bread. Amen.
10: Fine. And little Bobby has his hand up. All right, Bobby.
12: It's very nice to think the world's for a meat and drink. Those drove and saying words to every Christian found a place. Amen.
10: Oh, that was a name. Yeah, I like that. That's all right. Rennie?
3: Oh, God, bless this food to our youth and us to thy goodness. Amen.
10: Well, those are all fine. I'm glad that all you kids say grace at the table. Mrs. W. Olson of Chicago says, the
7: sometimes when she reads the newspaper, she runs into so many abbreviations, she can't get the gist of the story. Now, can you explain what this news item is about? Listen carefully. A case was brought by ANPA against ITU, and a trial examiner of NRLB found ITU guilty of unfair labor practices under the TH. Joel?
1: Well, NRLB would be National Labor Relations Board.
7: That's right.
1: And TH would be Taft Hartley. And what were you over to?
7: ANP and ITU.
1: ITU.
7: ANPA.
1: ANPA, that'd be, American prosecutor. It'd be something prosecuting attorney.
7: No,
1: and,
7: you're right.
1: And the ITU is the Illinois Typographical Union.
7: Well, you're off on the first, it's not only national, but...
1: American prosecuting attorney?
7: No, it's Rennie.
3: International
7: Typographical Union. And ANPA. What does that mean? ANPA. You give up? Well, that means the American Newspaper Publishers Association. And that means a miss. That means Mrs. W. Olson of Chicago wins a big Zenith radio phonograph combination from the makers of Alka-Seltzer for sending in that question that you quiz kids couldn't answer. Now, that school bell means we finished another question session, quiz kids. And I know you're anxious to find out what grade you made. The judges will be ready to hand me your report cards in just a minute. And while we're waiting, here's an important message about one-a-day brand vitamins.
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7: All right now, quiz kids. The judges have finished adding up the scores and we're ready to see who comes back to class next Sunday. But don't forget now, whether you win or lose, you children will each receive a $100 security bond from the makers of Alka-Seltzer to help you with your future education. Now then, here are your report cards. The judges say our entire class missed one question this afternoon. Rennie was first, Lonnie second, and Joel and Bobby tied for third. So you four will be back in school next week to compete with Mike Mullen, age 10. In the meantime, quiz kids and you listeners, too, be thinking about that clue to our When's It question. Remember, it's R-E-V-S-U-S. We'll be calling for answers first thing next Sunday. And now, until then, this is Joe Kelly dismissing the Quiz Kids class. Goodbye, kids.
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14: 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Here's an episode of Burns and Allen, which originally aired Monday, November 4th, 1940. Its title, George Tries to Impress Fifi.
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Spam, George Burns, Gracie Allen, Artie Shaw and his orchestra, singing glee with the smoothie street. Last but not least,

Well, it's time for fun with Burns and Allen, and time for you to discover the way women all over the country have learned how to give the family a breakfast that is different. Serve Spam and Eggs. Just open a can of Spam, cut off slices of this delicious meat, and fry quickly in a hot pan. Man alive, how those golden brown, sizzling hot slices of tender, juicy, taste-tempting meat make a hit. The family will say, "Gee, Mom, that's the best breakfast we've had in a long time." That's because Spam is different. A combination of pork shoulder meat to make Spam sweet and juicy, and the ham meat it takes to give Spam that extra flavor and goodness. Look for this sentence, "pork shoulder meat with ham meat added," on the label of the Spam can. Then you'll know you're getting the real thing, the genuine SPAM Spam.

0: stars of our great big happy family, George and Gracie.
1: Thank you very much. Well, Gracie, tonight is election eve. Tomorrow is the big day. You go to the polls and you vote for the man you'd like to have with you for the next 4 years.
2: Oh, swell.
1: Who are you going to vote for?
2: Clark Gable.
1: Gracie, Clark Gable is handsome, romantic, a great lover, has a lot of personality, but he knows absolutely nothing about politics.
2: Well, nobody is perfect.
1: Look, try to understand. In order to run for office, you have to belong to a certain party.
2: That's Clark Gable.
1: What party does he belong to?
2: Carol Lombard.
1: Look, Gracie, I'll try to explain election to you.
2: Good.
1: Let's start at the beginning.
2: Good.
1: Now, where did you register?
2: Good.
1: No, where did you register?
2: Oh, at the corner drugstore.
1: Good.
2: So that's my stuff.
1: Never mind. Now, tomorrow, when you go into that drugstore, someone at the door will hand you a folded piece of paper. Do you know what's printed on it?
2: Giant size malted milk special today, 11 cents.
1: No, it's the ballot listing the candidates. Anyway, in the drugstore, you'll see a voting machine.
2: What's that?
1: What's at the polls that votes every 5 minutes?
2: My brother.
1: Gracie, did you read your ballot?
2: Oh, I know it by heart.
1: What's proposition number 5?
2: Let's park here, babe. I ran out of gas.
1: Gracie, I'd like to talk to you. Will you come a little closer?
2: That's proposition number 4.
1: Gracie, proposition number 5 is daylight saving time.
2: What's that?
1: Well, there's a certain amount of daylight in each day.
2: Yeah.
1: They want to add 1 more hour to give us more sunshine. And I say, let's squeeze in the extra hour.
2: That's proposition number 3.
1: Look, Gracie, when I go to the polls, I'm voting against you.
3: Bueno, ¿y qué es eso del día, de la noche, de la hora, el cambio? Yo no entiendo qué cosa es eso.
1: Well, the kid is tired again. What is it, Senor Lee?
3: I know who you're going to vote for, Senor Burns. When you were talking on the telephone, I was eavesdripping.
1: It's not dripping, it's dropping.
3: Drip.
1: Drop.
3: Drip.
1: Drop.
3: Drip.
1: Drop.
3: We're having unusual weather.
1: Quiet, guitar player.
2: Say, George, does daylight saving time affect the whole country?
1: Well, yes, it does. You see, the sun rises in the east and sets in the west.
2: You know, it's too bad it doesn't rise in the west and set in the east.
1: Why?
2: Well, then you could drive to work in the morning without having the sun in your eyes.
1: Gracie, for thousands of years, the west has been in the west, the east has been in the east, the north has been in the north, and the south has been in the south.
2: That's the trouble with this country. It's in a rut.
1: Leave the country alone. It's doing fine.
2: You know, I think it'd be a lot better to put the Atlantic Ocean where the Pacific Ocean is and the Pacific Ocean where the Atlantic Ocean is.
1: Wait a minute. Wouldn't that be rather confusing?
2: Well, that's the idea. It would fool the other navies.
1: Yeah, well, you haven't thought of an idea for Pike's Peak, have you?
2: Mm-hmm. I'd level it off.
1: You'd level off Pike's Peak?
2: Well, sure. So on a clear day, the people in Denver could see Catalina.
1: Hardy, what are you going to play tonight?
4: The blues from William Grant Still's Lenox Avenue Suite, George.
1: Well.
4: By the way, I got it all in, too. George, who was that beautiful girl you were dancing with at Ciro's the other night? You really had a grip on her.
1: Well, for your information, wise guy, she happened to be my aunt.
4: Brother, if that was your aunt, somebody ought to tell your uncle.
1: Gee whiz. A fella can't go out with his own aunt without somebody making up a wise crack. Fella's got to have a little fun. After all, you take all the sunshine out of life, and what have you got?
2: Daylight saving time.
1: That isn't what I meant.
5: George, I never knew you had any aunts.
1: Well, I have.
4: Yeah, the way he did that rumba, he must have aunts.
1: Well, as long as you fellows want to talk about something... It wasn't my aunt. She happens to be Fifi Lamont, star of the Follies Bergère.
4: Star of the Follies Bergère?
1: That's right.
4: She must be costing you plenty.
1: Oh, yeah? Yesterday, she cooked dinner for me, and right after dinner, I wiped the dishes with her.
2: Well, is that easier than using a dish towel?
1: Right.
4: imagine a girl like that falling for an old thing like you.
1: Oh, yeah? If I'm such an old thing, how come the first time I met her, she took me for 25?
2: Well, maybe that's all the money you had.
1: Anyway, Fifi is coming up here tonight, and you'll really see a beautiful girl. Gee, I wish I knew something to say in French.
2: Well, say what my uncle said the first time he met a French girl.
1: What did he say?
2: Kiss-kissé-kissé-kissá.
1: Kiss-kissé-kissé-kissá? What does that mean?
2: Well, I don't know, but it must mean something. They're married now and have 12 children.
1: On, play. Kiss-kissé-kissé-kissá.

0: That was swell, Artie. You really stepped out on that clarinet.
1: Oh, say, George, when is this Fifi of the Follies Bergère getting here? I'd sure like to meet her.
0: Oh, she'll be here. When she gets here, you'll really see something. She's really a doll face. And her nose is so cute, the way it turns up.
2: How long has it been lost?
0: Imagine her being stuck on me. You know, she's a Follies Bergère girl, and she's got stage door johnnies.
2: Are they anything like the measles?
0: Gracie, don't you believe me? Look at my face. Can't you see it in my eyes? This time it's really love.
2: That's proposition number three.
0: Bud, do you believe in love at first sight?
1: Oh, please, George, this is so sudden.
0: I don't mean that.
2: Oh, I know what you mean. I'll never forget once I met a fellow in the movies. He was sitting on an end seat,
0: yes.
2: And there was an empty seat in the middle of the row. So I sat down in his lap, and I was watching the picture.
0: Gracie,
2: and all
0: Gracie,
2: of a...
0: Gracie, look, if there was an empty seat, why did you sit on his lap?
2: Oh, I hate to make people get up in the middle of a picture just so I can get a seat.
0: So you sat down on his lap?
2: Yes, and all of a sudden I felt his hand on my shoulder, and did I get mad? And I said to him, I said,
0: Gracie,
2: I said...
0: Gracie, the man wanted to see the picture. After all, he couldn't see through you.
2: Yeah, but I could see through him, if you know what I mean.
0: I think I know what you mean.
2: Before I knew it, he grabbed me and he hugged me and he kissed me.
0: Well,
2: and
0: why didn't you call the manager?
2: I did. He made him leave the theater and get in his car.
0: Well, that's the end of that.
2: No, I had just as much trouble with him in his car.
0: Well, anyway, wait till you meet Fifi. She's really something.
1: Oh, I was out with a showgirl the other night, George, who was really something.
0: You, Bud Heaston, went out with a showgirl?
1: Oh, shh, not so loud. I don't want my scoutmaster to hear.
0: You a Boy Scout going out with a showgirl?
1: Well, you don't think the fellows call me Lone Wolf Heaston just because of my merit badges.
0: Well, what happened with this girl?
1: Well, the first night I met her, she threw her arms around me and kissed me for 22 seconds.
0: Well, how did you know it was exactly 22 seconds?
1: Well, because while she was kissing me, I said to myself, Spam is such tender, juicy, delicious meat. Spam is made of pork shoulder meat with ham meat added. That's why it's different. Spam makes a meal that sticks to the ribs and needs no refrigeration. And that always takes 22 seconds.
0: You know, Bud, as a lover, you're something less than a C. Aubrey Smith.
2: Say, George,
0: I thought that would get something. You had such a big argument about that.
2: Well, look, George, if you want a few hints on how to impress Fifi, listen to me. Now, first of all, you dress all wrong.
0: I do?
2: You should wear a dark suit and a red tie and a black shoe and a brown shoe and a carnation
0: in
2: your lapel.
0: Just a minute. I wear a black shoe and a brown shoe?
2: Well, certainly. You don't want her to think you only have one pair of shoes.
0: Well, all right. I'll go right out and get myself a black shoe and a brown shoe.
2: Open-toed.
0: Open-toed?
2: Well, you don't want her to think you haven't any socks.
0: Well, thanks for the advice.
2: Oh, it was nothing. And when you take Fifi into a restaurant and you're drinking coffee, be sure to hold your little finger out.
0: Hold my little finger out?
2: Yes.
0: That's smart, huh?
2: Well, it's not smart, but you've got to have a place to hang your donut.
0: You know, Gracie, I'll make an impression on Fifi without your advice.
3: Senor Burns, if you want to make a hit with a girl, why don't you do what I do?
0: What's that?
3: Last night, I took my girl to a movie and bought her some orchards.
0: It's not orchards, it's orchids. The C-H is pronounced like K.
3: Oh.
0: What movie did you see?
3: The Dictator, with Carly Kaplan.
0: Well, I'll not only take her to the movies, but I'll also buy her a bottle of champagne. Didn't I get it over? Gee, I wonder what's keeping Fifi. I'm going out to phone her. Sound man, open the door. Gee, it's 7:45.
4: 7:45, oh.
0: Sound man, hey, 4 years in Harvard. What are you yelling about? What happened?
4: Forgive me, Mr. Burns. That was my draft number.
0: They probably won't get to you for a long time, Harvard.
4: Well, I'm not worried about that. I just wanted to suggest somebody to take my place when I'm called. You see, it'll take me 8 or 9 months to break him in.
0: How can it take anybody 8 or 9 months to learn how to open and close a door?
4: He happens to be a Yale man.
0: Well, I'm going out to call Fifi. I'll be right back.
5: Hey, can you imagine George going out with a girl from the Follies, Bergère? He's really a fast worker.
2: At his age, you gotta work fast. Come in.
6: Bonjour. Pardonnez-moi, mais je suis très tard et je cherchais Monsieur... Oh, I say, I am looking for George Burns. He is here? Yes? No?
7: Now I know what George means. Boy, she's beautiful.
5: Yeah, should happen to me.
6: I'm just a little bit late, and I hope George is not angry with this Fifi.
2: Why, Sadie Smith!
6: Gracie!
2: Well, I haven't seen you since you and my sister were waitresses in the chili bowl.
8: Yes, say, whatever happened to Bessie?
2: Oh,
8: huh?
2: She gave up her job. She doesn't have to work anymore.
8: You mean she got married?
2: No, she got divorced. You been in the Follies?
8: Me? Oh, I'm still a waitress at the chili bowl. But listen, don't tell George. I must always be Fifi to him.
2: Oh, that's a swell joke on George. He'll be right in.
8: Okay, then I guess I better go out and come back in again. I don't want him to get wise that you know me. Well, au revoir.
2: Demi-tasse.
5: Well, well. So George's French beauty turns out to be a waitress in the chili bowl,
0: huh? Shh, shh, here he comes. Well, I just called up Fifi and there's no answer. I wonder when my little lamb will get here.
2: Well, as soon as Fifi brings it.
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0: Gracie, you can help me out. You've been out with fellas.
1: Not since this morning.
0: Well, anyway, when Fifi gets here, she'll probably want to go to a nightclub, and I'd much rather drive to the beach. After all, a fella... Well, anyway, what does a fella say to a girl when he wants a spoon?
1: Well, that all depends whether you want a teaspoon or a tablespoon.
0: Teaspoon or a tablespoon? I'd like to know what goes on in your mind.
2: I'd like to know what goes on in every woman's mind.
0: You would?
2: You know, I got to thinking about you women in cities, towns, and villages all over this country and the questions you must have in your minds when you go shopping. Being the wise shoppers that you are, you naturally are greeted with all sorts of claims and counterclaims about the food your family eats.
1: But when are you going to tell them about Spam?
2: Oh, right now, Gracie. 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

0: listen, everybody. When Fifi gets here, I may act kind of bossy, and that's only because I want to show her that I'm the fellow that runs all the stuff around here, you
1: see? Oh, so you want to give her the impression that you're a big shot. You're going to lay it on thick, huh, George?
0: Well, yes, I'm going to lay everything on a platter.
2: Do you think she'll be able to lift it?
0: And another thing, Fifi never listens to the radio, and she doesn't know that I'm a comedian.
2: Oh, don't worry. She'll never find it out up here.
0: Well, in case I say something witty, I'd appreciate it very much if you'd laugh it up a little bit.
2: You mean like Don Wilson?
0: Well, not so much. Well, that's her now.
2: Oh, quick, George, fix your tie. Your knot is loose.
0: My knot?
2: Yeah, oh, pardon me, it's your Adam's apple.
0: Oh, yes. I guess it slipped a little bit. Come in.
3: Ah, there you are, George, my darling. Now that I see you again, I am, how you say it, très content. Très heureuse, très charmant, très ravissant.
0: Ah, Fifi, you are lovely tonight.
3: Ah, and you are très, très jolie.
0: Gracie, doesn't she talk a snappy French?
2: Yeah. You can notice it by the way she handles those trays.
0: Well, anyway, Fifi, this is Gracie Allen.
3: Oh, I am so, so very happy to meet you.
0: And Gracie, this is Fifi Lamotte, star of the Follies Bergère.
2: Oh, how do, Fifi? Pull up a counter and sit down.
0: Please, and Fifi, this is Artie Shaw.
3: Oh, bonjour. Je suis très contente de faire votre connaissance. Monsieur Shaw, you are so ooh-la-la.
4: Fifi, you are so à la carte, à la mode, top of the mode.
0: Well, don't mind him, Fifi. He probably learned his French off a menu. And this is Bud Heaston.
3: Oh, you American man. You are so merveilleux.
5: What does that mean?
0: Well, that means terrific in French.
4: Oh, Fifi, spam.
3: Spam? Spam? What does that mean?
5: Well, that's terrific in any language.
0: You know, that Bud always says the right thing.
2: Oh, yes, he's smart. Want to see him make a fire with two sticks?
0: A little later, not now. Fifi, now you've met the whole Spam family.
3: Poopsie, you're so busy you forgot to kiss your little Fifi.
0: Well, Fifi, you see, kissing, well, I read someplace that it shortens one's life.
6: Well, who wants to live forever? Come here, baby.
0: Never mind, Artie. I'll kiss Fifi. Come here, Fifi.
3: Oh, some kisser.
2: Mm-hmm. Yeah, hasn't he?
0: Please, Gracie.
6: You know, that Poopsie has really turned out to be quite a romantic kid.
3: Romantic? Here, read this poem he just
0: said. Poem?
2: Oh,
0: no,
2: let
0: Fifi.
2: Me see it. Oh,
0: no, no, no.
2: The Poopsie writes
0: poem. We've got to go. We've got to get to the bowl. There's a concert.
3: Oh, well, goodbye.
2: Oh, Fifi, if you don't show me the poem, it may be chilly at the bowl, if you know what I mean.
0: Now, don't do it, Fifi. Let me give you a little tip.
2: Put it under the plate.
0: Quiet.
3: Oh, the poem. Well, here it is.
7: What's it say?
5: Yeah, let's see what
2: oh,
5: it
2: says. Oh, isn't this cute?
0: Gracie, give me that poem.
2: Now, please,
0: I won't
2: George.
0: Let you read it.
2: Please.
0: Give me that poem.
2: George.
0: Well, Fifi, I'll talk to you later.
2: Fifi, Fifi, you for me, Fifi. And to put it very briefy, if you will be my weefy, I'll be down to get you in a jiffy.

0: 88.
1: Everybody, come on, Fifi. We better
2: say,
1: call.
2: Gracie, you know, I can't let this thing go any further. I'm going to tip George off.
3: You mean you're going to tell him who Fifi really is?
2: Yeah, I'm going to give him a few hints. George.
4: What is it, Ollie?
2: Come here a second, will you, George?
4: Well, pardon me a second. I'll be right with you, Fifi.
2: Look, I'm in a very funny spot, George. I've been taking out a certain girl.
4: Yes?
2: And she fooled me by passing herself off as a big, glamorous star.
4: Yeah?
2: I just found out she works as a waitress in a restaurant. What do you think I ought to do, brush her off?
4: Brush her off? Why don't you do what I'm doing?
2: What you're doing?
4: Yeah. You see this glamorous French brave Fifi? Nothing. Sadie Smith works in a chili bowl.
2: You mean you knew that all the time?
4: Certainly.
2: And you're still taking her out?
4: Taking her out? Where else can you get a girl who looks like Hedy Lamarr, kisses like Ann Sheridan, and gives you a 10-course dinner for 39 cents?

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1: Well, Gracie, say goodnight.
2: Well, just a minute, George. Before we go, I'd like to say something to all voters of this country.
1: Well, that's a lovely thought. Voters of this country, Gracie has something to say to you. Go ahead, Gracie.
2: Hello.
1: Good night, all.
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1: 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Its title? George Tries to Impress Fifi. Here's the Phil Harris, Alice Faye Show, which originally aired Sunday, December 5th, 1948. 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

0: Today, as we look in on the Harris home, Alice is reading, William is telling the children a story, and Phil has just finished talking on the telephone.
1: Who was that on the phone, Phil?
2: Oh, it was Frankie. He's coming over to see us about something. He wants us to do him a favor.
1: Frankie wants another favor from us?
3: Uh-oh. Come on, Alice. Let's hide our piggy bank.
4: I'll hide my money purse.
1: I'll hide my annuity.
2: And I'll hide the silverware so he can't... Oh, stop! What's the matter with you guys? What makes you think he's coming over to borrow money?
4: Well, Philip, he's borrowed from all of us. I've kept track of every penny he owes us, and so far it amounts to $803.22.
2: Well, he put the bite on me for $500 of that.
1: And he got to me for $300.
3: He tapped Phyllis and me for a quick $3.
2: Well, that's only $803. Who loaned him the $22? Willie! Well, you went overboard, didn't you, kid? Gee whiz, you just let it fly like that. Sir, just reckless, aren't you? Let me ask you something. You loaned him all of 22 cents?
4: Well, he got me in a moment of weakness. I'm afraid I'll never see my 22 cents again.
2: Why don't you hire Jerry Giesler and sue him?
4: Be ridiculous. You don't hire a lawyer for a comparatively small sum like that. Besides, my collection agency is taking care of it.
1: I didn't know Frankie had borrowed money from the children. Why did you girls lend him $3?
3: We couldn't turn him down, Mommy. He told us it was for a very worthy cause.
1: What worthy cause?
3: His grandfather needed a major operation.
2: A major operation for $3? Did Uncle Frankie tell you what they operated on his grandfather for?
3: They removed a brass rail that was pressing against the bottom of his foot.
1: Now, look, Phil, I won't stand for Frankie coming over and borrowing money from the children.
2: I keep telling you, he don't want money this time. He just wants us to do him a favor.
4: I wonder what kind of a wild scheme he has now. He comes up with the strangest request.
2: Oh, he does not. He never asked any... Now, that must be Frankie now. I wish they'd quit picking on Remley. Pretty level-headed guy. I'll say one thing for him. When he asks for something, it makes sense. Oh, hiya, Frankie.
5: Curly, can I rent your wife and two kids for 4 hours?
2: Can you rent my wife and... He must be on one of them sen-sen gags.
5: Now, look, Curly, I'm in a spot and I gotta have a family quick. If you just lend me Alice and the kids, I'll pay you well.
2: Frankie. Franklin.
5: What's the matter?
2: What a horrible request. You want me to rent Alice and my children for money? You don't go around selling members of your family. It's unheard of, and I... Say, would you be interested in Willie at a bargain rate?
5: Curly, please, all I want is Alice and the children. Now, do I get them or don't I? Answer yes or no.
2: Remley, before I answer that, I'd like to ask one question.
5: Go ahead.
2: Why do you want to borrow my wife and children?
5: Well, you got a lot of nerve prying into my affairs.
2: You're not going to tell me? Then I won't even listen to you.
5: All right, I'll tell you. My Aunt Harriet is flying in from Honolulu today, and I got to make an impression on her, or I'll never inherit all that dough she's got.
2: Wait a minute now.
5: Hmm?
2: Ain't that the aunt who disowned you when she found out you were a musician? She thought you were wild and irresistible, or ear-sump-responsible?
5: Absolutely. But a friend of mine who didn't want to see me lose the inheritance wrote to her and told her that I'd settled down, changed jobs, got married, and had a few children.
2: Remley. Your friend never should have written a pack of lies like that just so you could inherit the money. That's a terrible thing to do.
5: I know. I hated myself after I wrote that letter. Now, Curly, can I have Alice and the kids as my family? Andy's just stopping over for 4 hours.
2: I won't lend my family for any unhanded thing like that.
5: But, Curly, I'm not doing this entirely for myself. You see, Aunt Harriet said if she didn't leave her money to me, she'd leave it all to help bring back Prohibition.
2: Remley, I'm not lending Alice and the children to... Will 4 hours be long enough?
5: I knew you'd see it my way. My having a family will make Auntie very happy. Come on, let's go in and tell Alice.
2: Okay, but look, Remley.
5: What?
2: If you want Alice to consent to this, you'd better not mention anything about being after your aunt's money.
5: But I'm not after her money. I'm merely thinking of Auntie's happiness. The money is only of primary importance. So you see, Alice, that's why I told Aunt Harriet I had a wife and children. It's been her dream to see me happily married. Will you and the kids do it for her sake?
2: You want to make an old lady happy, don't you, honey?
1: Well, fellas, you're putting me in a spot. I don't think Frankie should have deluded his aunt like that, but, well, as long as he did, I'll do what I can to help.
5: Thanks, Alice. Now, look, you better brief the kids. We haven't got too much time. Addie's plane is due in a couple of hours.
1: Well, do we have to go to the airport to meet her?
5: No, she said she'd come directly to the house. After I told her about my sumptuous home, she's anxious to see it.
2: Your sumptuous home? That room you live in is so small it only has two walls.
5: Well, I'll admit it's not much, but it's all I have. Where else could I tell her to come?
1: Say, Frankie, I've got an idea. Why don't you send a radiogram to your aunt's plane and tell her you've moved? Give her this address and tell her this is your home.
5: Alice, that's a wonderful idea. Sending her a radiogram telling her I live here. How'd you ever think of that?
1: Oh, it's nothing, Frankie, nothing. But wait a minute. You think she'll get the radiogram in time?
5: Yeah, she ought to. I sent it to her last night.
2: You certainly think of everything, don't you, kid?
5: Yeah. Always on my toes.
2: Yeah.
1: I still don't think I should do this, but as long as I promised, I'd better go tell the children I have a new husband.
5: Yeah, you won't regret this, Alice. I'll make a very good husband. I'll be considerate and tender, and who knows, you might learn to love me, for as the years go by...
2: Wait! What years? Listen, this is a 4-hour time limit on this loan out with no options.
5: Well, is everybody all set to greet Aunt Harriet? She should be here any minute now.
1: I'm all ready, and I've briefed the children.
5: Good. Kids, you sure you know what to do?
3: Yes, Papa.
5: Papa? Who told you to call me that?
2: I did. I ain't gonna let them call you Daddy.
5: Oh, Curly, you're still here, huh? Might be hard to explain you to Auntie. Maybe you better run along. Get a room with a Y or something.
2: I'm staying right here.
5: But, Curly, if Aunt Harriet asks who you are, what am I gonna tell her?
1: We could tell her he's my father.
5: Yeah, that ought to work. He looks old enough to
2: cut it out. I just tell her I'm your friend. Tell her we play in the same band together.
5: Curly, I told you she hates musicians. She thinks I have a little business of my own.
2: Business? What business did you tell her you were in?
5: I told her I had a small store. Sort of a... Oh, that must be Auntie now. Come on, we'll all go to the door together. I want her to see my whole family at once. I wonder if Auntie will recognize me. She hasn't seen me since I was 2 years old.
2: In that case, you better let me open the door.
5: Huh?
2: The shock of seeing you growing up might be too much for that old girl.
5: Yeah.
2: Now just stand back and I'll let her in. Well, welcome, Aunt Harriet.
6: My nephew, even better looking than I pictured you.
2: But wait, I...
6: Oh, you've grown up to be a handsome, curly-headed rascal, haven't you?
2: But I'm not... Yeah, I guess I have at that.
6: Now, aren't you going to kiss your auntie, Curly?
2: Now, wait a minute, lady. Look, I'm trying to tell you that I'm not your nephew.
6: Well, if you're not my nephew, who is?
5: I am.
6: Oh.
5: What do you mean, oh? You're not disappointed, are you?
6: Oh, well, I got used to olives. I guess I can get used to anything. So you're my nephew, little Francis.
2: Francis. Well, bless your little heart, Francie.
5: Gee, Aunt Harriet, why'd you have to tell him that?
2: So his name is Francis, huh?
6: Yes, Francis Waldo Remley.
2: Waldo. This gets worse as it goes along. Francis Waldo Remley. That sounds almost as bad as Spangler Arlington Brew.
6: Francis, you're being rude. You haven't introduced me to your wife.
5: Oh, I'm sorry. Aunt Harriet, this is my wife, Alice.
6: How do you do, my dear?
1: Oh, hello, Aunt Harriet. I'm very happy to know you.
6: Why, you're very attractive, Alice. How come a pretty girl like you married Francis?
1: Well, there was a shortage during the war, and I had to take what I could get.
5: Thanks a lot, dear. Don't stand in the doorway, Aunt Harriet. Come on in. Auntie, I'd like you to meet my children. This is Phyllis, and this is little Alice.
6: Oh, what adorable darlings. How are you children?
3: We're fine, thank you. We're all right, but Aunt Harriet...
6: Yes, Al?
3: What time do you explode?
6: What makes you think I'm going to explode?
3: Papa said you were loaded.
6: Francis, what does that mean?
5: The children got it wrong. You know how kids are. They got the word mixed up.
6: Oh.
5: I didn't say loaded. I said bloated. Corroded. No.
7: Have one more go at it, Waldo.
1: Girls, you'd better run upstairs and take your nap now.
3: Okay, Mommy. Goodbye, Aunt Harriet.
6: Goodbye, you little darlings. Oh, they're adorable, Francis.
7: Take after me.
6: By the way, Francis, you haven't introduced me to this charming young man.
5: Oh, this is a friend of mine, Phil Harris.
6: Oh, this is the man that you wrote me about.
7: Oh, he told you about me, huh?
6: Oh, yes. He said you're the man who does a radio program for the company he owns.
7: The company he owns.
6: Yes. You work for the Remley Drug Company, don't you?
7: The Remley Drug Company?
6: Yes, you know, I think his slogan is so clever. You can depend on any product that bears the name Remley.
7: No, that's Rexall.
6: Rexall?
5: I changed the name, Auntie. It was too ostentatious having my name on all the stores. You know how modest I am.
6: Yes, you were always unassuming, even as a child.
7: Yes. Say, Annie, did Waldo tell you about his 10,000 independent druggists?
6: You have the figures wrong, Mr. Harris. It's not 10,000. It's 400,000. Isn't it, Francis?
5: Well, it was. But I couldn't give all those druggists my personal attention, so I sold a few hundred thousand.
6: Oh, well, you still make 50,000 drug products, don't you, Francis?
7: Wait a minute. Now, there are only 2,000 Rexall drug products.
5: Curly's right, Auntie. I had to cut them down. I couldn't find enough diseases to go around.
6: Oh, I'm so happy to see you successful and married such a charming, beautiful girl.
1: Oh, shucks, Aunt Harriet.
6: You know, my dear, I have a feeling I've seen you someplace before. Have you ever been in the movies?
1: Well, I was in pictures.
5: She played in a couple of mob scenes. It never amounted to much. You couldn't have seen her.
6: What type of picture were you in, dear? What did you do?
1: Well, I was a singer.
5: Yeah, she used to sing in animated cartoons for Walt Disney.
6: Oh.
5: She was the voice of Clara Cluck. Where'd you hear?
6: Oh, how clever. Would you do me a favor? Would you mind singing something for me, Clara? Alice?
1: Well, I'd like to, but I'm not prepared. I haven't had my feed yet.
5: Honey, if Auntie wants you to sing, sing.
1: Frankie, I can't sing like that. I'm no chicken.
7: Never mind your age. Now, look, you go ahead and sing for Auntie like a good little Plymouth Rock.
1: Oh, all right. One of these days, you fellas are going to get me Irish up and bring out the Clancy in me. Now, Clancy was a peaceful man, if you know what I mean. The cops picked up the pieces after Clancy left the scene. He never looked for trouble.

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Before you could shout, "Oh, Lenny, look out!"

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I think I'll start a fight. He wrecked the hole and kissed the bride and pulverized the groom. That quick as a wink, before you could think, Clancy.

0: wonderful, my dear. Francis, I think you should reward Alice with a kiss.
1: A kiss? Oh, Auntie, Francis is very bashful. You see, he doesn't like to kiss Alice in front of me. Do you, Francis?
2: Oh, I don't mind. Pluck her up, honey. I'll
1: cut. Auntie, look, Auntie, it's getting late now. I better drive you to the airport so you don't miss your plane.
0: Oh, I couldn't think of leaving until I see my grandnephew. Francis, what time does your son come home from school?
2: Well, he won't be home until... Son? Did I write to you about my son?
0: Why? Why, of course. Don't you remember? Why, you told me all about little Clyde.
3: Why?
1: Of course. Why, surely you haven't forgotten your little boy, Clyde. Clyde, Crail, Remley.
2: Oh, Clyde. Of course, little C.C.
1: Yeah.
2: I haven't seen him around today. Alice, have you seen Clyde lately?
3: No, I haven't. Phil, didn't you take him out for a walk last night?
1: Yeah, but he couldn't have gotten away. I had the leash on him.
0: Leash?
2: Oh, well, don't pay any attention to Curly. He's always kidding. Somebody once told him he's a comedian. Clyde is away at school. He won't be home until the Christmas vacation.
0: I just can't leave until I've seen him. I know. I'll cancel my plans and stay over with you and Alice.
3: You're gonna stay here?
2: Till Christmas?
1: Oh, Remley, you're really stuck. That old lady's gonna stay with you and Alice. She can't do that! Now, wait a minute, Auntie. You've just gotta leave here now. Please, you...
0: Sorry, Mr. Harris. I am determined to see my grandnephew. I'm staying until Clyde gets home.
1: But I tell you, Remley, may I see you outside alone, please?
2: Yeah, sure, Curly. Excuse me, Auntie. I'll be right back. Is something bothering you, Curly?
1: Look, Francie, You've got to get your aunt out of here.
2: Oh, please, Curly, give me a little more time. All I got to do is get some kid to pose as my son, and she'll leave happy.
1: Sure, yeah,
2: sure.
1: Frankie, what? Where are you going to get a kid to pose as your son? We can't find any kid who'd be willing to come in here.
4: Mr. Harris, I'm bringing the groceries.
1: Well, little Clyde has come home.
2: My son, my son.
4: About.
2: Stop yapping and climb upon my knees, sonny boy.
4: Stop dragging me up on your lap or I'll kick you right in the shins.
1: Shame on you, Clyde. Talking to your poor old father like that.
4: Don't tell me how to talk to... What was that last crack?
2: Now, Julius, I have news for you. I'm going to become your father.
4: Oh, Mother, how could you do this to me?
2: No, look, kid, I'm not actually going to be your father. I just want you to pretend you're my son for a few hours. Miss Fay will be your mother, and if you do it, it'll make my old aunt happy.
4: Let me get this straight. Miss Fay's going to be my mother, you're going to be my father, and your old aunt's going to be happy?
2: That's right. Will you do it, kid? What do you say?
4: Hit the road!
2: Julius, let me put it this way. Would you be my little boy for, say, $10?
4: For $10, I'd be sparkle plenty. When do I stop?
2: Right now. Here's your $10. I'll go tell Auntie that I called the school and they're letting you come home. Curly, I'll warn Alice. You tell Julius what to do.
1: Okay. Now, look, Julius. I got to make sure we get rid of Aunt Harriet. And you're the one that can do it. Now, listen to me, kid. If I were to slip you another $10, could you be nasty to Auntie?
4: It's possible. Of course, for $20, I could be obnoxious. For $25, I could be positively revolting.
1: Here's $30. Just be your natural self. Now, listen closely, kid. Here's the setup. You're supposed to be 9 years old, and you've been away to school. And when you...

0: Francis, what time do you expect little Clyde home?
1: Curly went to pick him up. They should be here any minute now. We're all ready and waiting for little Clyde. Right on cue. Come in.
2: Well, I got him, Frankie. Here he is. Little Clyde.
0: Oh, isn't he cute? Such an adorable youngster. But, isn't he rather tall for a 9-year-old?
1: Yes, he's big for his age.
0: Oh, Clyde, I'm so glad to see you. Well, aren't you going to greet me? Come, dear. Say something to your old auntie.
3: Goo!
0: He's 9, and all he says is goo.
2: He's stupid for his age, too.
0: Well, don't stand there, Clyde. Come over here and give your auntie a great big kiss.
3: I don't want it.
0: Oh, I forgot. Of course, you just came home. Go over and kiss your father first.
3: I don't want it.
0: Well, then, go over and kiss your mother.
3: Now you're talking. Like, why don't we...
2: Stand back. Take one step and I'll break your little leg.
0: Yes. Mr. Harris, don't you dare talk that sweet little child that way. Come here, Clyde. Sit on my lap. Up. Sit daisy. Up. Sit daisy.
3: Stop bouncing me on those bony knees.
0: He has a sense of humor, Francis. He's just like you when you were a child. He resembles you in many ways. He doesn't look at all like Alice.
4: Thank you, Aunt Harriet.
0: No, he's the image of his father. He looks just like you, Francis.
3: If she wasn't an old lady, I'd punch her right in the nose.
4: Now, Clyde, that's no way to talk to your aunt. You apologize this minute.
0: Nonsense, Alice. The boy has spirit, and I like him for it. He's a real Renly.
3: Can't she say anything without insulting me?
1: I'm glad you like Clyde, because when you leave me your money, it will eventually go to Clyde.
0: Oh, why, eventually, Francis. You know, I've been thinking, with all the money you make in your drugstores, you won't need any of mine. So I'm going to change my will and leave everything to little Clyde.
1: But, Aunt Harriet, you can't do that.
0: I made up my mind, Francis. Well, I'd better get going or I miss my plane.
1: But supposing something goes wrong and I lose all my drugstores, where will I get money?
0: Well, in that case, you'll just have to wait until Clyde blows up.
1: Blows up?
0: Yes. He's the one who's loaded now.

0: Look here, Julius.
1: Temper, Waldo.
0: Listen, Julius, you little so-and-so. I'll break every
2: bone. Don't you dare touch my wealthy little body.
0: But that dough belongs to me. I'm supposed to get it.
2: Don't worry. I'll take care of you, Pops.
0: You will, kid?
2: Sure. After I die, I'll leave what's left to you.
0: I'm older. I'll die before you do. You'll outlive me and...
3: Outlive me?
1: Remley, get away from my gun case.
4: Alice and Phil will be back in just a moment. Meanwhile, here's an important question a lot of people are asking.
5: Honestly, Jane, with all the different brands of drug products there are, how can a person ever decide which to buy?
6: Why don't we ask this druggist here?
5: Pardon me, but I'd like to know if you recommend any particular brand of drug products.
7: Well, yes, ma'am, I do. Rexall.
5: Is there any particular reason?
7: Yes, ma'am, there are dozens of reasons, but here's just one example. Do you know, for instance, that every raw material used in a Rexall product has a case history?
5: A case history?
7: Yes. A complete record that tells what it is, where it's from, who made it, and, most important of all, the results of all the different chemical analyses made by Rexall scientists. Now, that's just an example, of course, but we Rexall druggists know that the 2,000 or more drug products made by the Rexall Drug Company get the same scientific care and testing every step of the way until they reach our stores. And because we know this, we've put the orange and blue Rexall sign in our windows. The sign means that ours are the only stores where you can get these Rexall products. And in every one of these stores, there's an independent family druggist who will tell you, you can depend on any drug product that bears the name Rexall.
4: Good health to all from Rexall.
1: Folks, this is Phil Harris again. Tonight I'm leaving on the lark for Eugene, Oregon to be master of ceremonies at a banquet in honor of Coach Jim Aiken and that great University of Oregon football team. The entire West is proud of them, and it'll be a big thrill to give them a real send-off for their New Year's Day date at the Cotton Bowl with SMU. Also, congratulations to the University of California at Berkeley and Northwestern.
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0: I'd say the Nelson's Den is a virtual beehive of activity this afternoon. Just look at Ricky. He's... He seems to be stretched out on the floor. Well, there's David. He's lounging on the couch. Well, at least Ozzy should be... Oh, that's Ozzy slumped in the armchair. Well, after all, even the bees have to rest sometimes.
1: Well, David?
2: Well, what, little man?
1: What should we do?
2: Why can't we just relax?
1: That's a waste of valuable time. I'm not getting any younger, you know. How about playing some cards?
2: Not with you. Who wants to play fish all afternoon?
1: Okay, then let's set up the chessboard.
3: Hey, I didn't know you could play chess, Rick.
2: Well, he's pretty good. Last time we played, he knocked off all my men with only 5 shots from his bean shooter.
4: Well, it's pretty quiet in here.
3: Oh, yeah. Well, we're trying to think of something to do.
1: I suggested cards.
4: I'll volunteer for a round of double solitaire.
2: You're on, Mom. I'll get the card table.
4: Okay, it's in the closet.
1: Pop, I got a feeling that we've been eliminated.
2: How am I supposed to get the card table out with all this junk in front of it? This big box is in the way.
3: Drag it out here, Dave.
2: This is hard to handle.
4: Oh, look out for the footstool.
1: Boy, what style? Now give us a swan dive.
2: Don't be funny. In case you didn't notice, the thing I dropped is your electric train.
1: You mean that's what it used to be?
2: Oh, I don't think I heard it. Didn't drop very far.
1: Heck, it's getting pretty old anyway. Why don't you just dump it back in the box?
3: Don't you think you ought to check it over first?
1: Yeah, I guess so. Let's see. Yep, it's my electric train. Just dump it back in the box.
4: Well, as the man said when we bought it, there's nothing like an electric train to make a small boy go wild with delight.
3: Come to think of it, Rick, you haven't played with your train for quite a while.
1: I guess I just grew out of it. I'm not a small boy anymore.
2: No, but you're small. The question is, a small what?
4: Rick, as long as you're not using your train, why don't you carry it out to the garage?
1: It's a lot handier in the closet.
4: I thought you weren't interested in it anymore.
1: I'm not, but I'm not interested in carrying it out to the garage either.
4: But you will do it, won't you?
1: I don't think there's any doubt about that. You want to give me a hand, Pop?
3: I was just looking at the caboose. It's even got a little stove inside.
1: Yeah, it's pretty corny.
3: Oh, I don't think so. You know, this train's a pretty expensive toy just to store away. Maybe you ought to give it another try first.
1: Gee, it doesn't interest me anymore. All it does is go round and round.
2: Ricky can't stand the competition.
1: Listen, David, I'm not as dumb as you think. I'd show you if I had a chemistry set.
4: What's this about a chemistry set?
1: I wish I had one. Georgie Dunkel's got a set. We've been working on a big experiment.
2: I can see the headlines now. Ricky Nelson invents colored water.
4: I think I know how you could get a chemistry set.
1: Golly, how?
4: Well, you're tired of your train, and I think the hobby shop takes in trade-ins. Just put two and two together.
2: Be careful, Mom. Don't overtax them.
1: Hey, that's a swell idea. What do you think, Pop?
3: Well, the oil car looks real... Oh, well, yeah, I suppose it'd make you a train.
1: Boy, I'll do it the first thing in the morning. I gotta get over to George's now. We're about to wind up our big experiment.
4: Now, what are you making?
1: I'd rather not say with David here. Besides, what's so funny about colored water?
3: Harry, do you think it's a good idea to make a trade for a chemistry set? Ricky's interest in the train's liable to revive one of these days.
4: Oh, I agree. It'll probably revive about the time he has a son of his own.
3: Well, what do you mean?
4: Well, put down the coal car and I'll explain.
3: Oh. Don't be silly. Just looking to see if it was damaged. The old gag about fathers and trains hardly concerns me.
4: Oh? I thought I caught a conductor's gleam in your eye.
3: No, not the type. Aren't you and David going shopping or something?
4: Pretty soon.
3: Maybe if you went a little early, you'd avoid some of the crowds.
4: Oh, we'll have plenty of time.
3: Just it's such a beautiful day out.
4: Yes, it is.
3: Well, come on, get going so I can set this train up.

0: Just a minute. Ah, oh, hi, Thorny.
1: Hi, Oz. What's going on in here?
0: Oh, nothing. Nothing at all.
1: Well, it's pretty crushing. I'd swear I heard a long, low whistle when I walked by.
0: Oh, that was Ricky's train whistle.
1: That's the last time I'll believe those hair oil ads. Hey, wait a minute. I just saw Ricky across the street. How could he be running the train if he isn't here?
0: Well, maybe you just thought you heard the whistle, Thorny.
1: Maybe. Where's Harriet and David?
0: They went down the store.
1: Uh-huh. You're all alone. Just you and the train.
0: No, just a minute, Thorny. If you think I was playing with Ricky's train, I'm not the type to play with the kids' toys, and I have better things to do, and
1: the engine is still warm.
0: And the engine... Now, Thorny, don't be...
1: Oz, there's nothing to be ashamed of. We all have to face second childhood sometime.
0: Oh. Well, for your information, I was just trying to figure out what the thing is worth. Ricky wants to trade it in for a chemistry set.
1: Hey, how lucky can you get? There's no end of exciting things a father can do with one of those chemistry sets.
0: Thorny, look, I'll admit that some men could be interested in a thing like this, but not me.
1: Well, let's hope not.
0: Want to help me put it in the box? Ricky's going to trade it in tomorrow.
1: Okay. Say, why don't we take it down to the store for him? We can probably make a better deal than he can.
0: Well, don't you think I ought to check with Ricky first?
1: Why? You want him to get the best deal, don't you? Come on, let's take it down to Talbot's Hobby Shop.
0: Well, what's the hurry? We can get it tomorrow.
1: Well, do you think that's fair to make the boy wait that long for his chemistry set? Come on, let's go.
0: No, Thorny, I don't think we should.
1: Well, you're the boss. You know, I hear they have a real big model train layout down there at Talbot's.
0: Oh? Well, Ricky is pretty eager for the chemistry outfit.
1: And they let their customers operate it. Beautiful trains, just like the real thing.
0: I'll get my coat.

0: Good afternoon. May I help you?
1: Yes, thank you. Do you buy used electric trains?
0: Well, yes. That is, we accept them as trade-ins if they're in good shape.
1: Oh, fine. I think you'll find this one in excellent condition. It's only had one owner.
2: And he was a little old man of 13.
1: It's my boy's train. He's getting a little tired of it, and he wants to exchange it for a chemistry set.
0: I see. Well, it seems to be in fairly good condition.
1: Yeah, it's in very good shape. It's just that my son feels he's outgrown this sort of thing.
0: He might have lost interest because he doesn't have all the equipment. Now, if you'll step over here where we have our trains, I'll show you what I mean.
2: Don't go, Oz. He's just trying to sell you something.
1: Thorny, it won't hurt to look.
0: Here we are. We're very proud of this setup.
1: Oh. Hey, this is a real layout.
0: Don't lean too far over that rail. Our rocket express is due in any minute.
2: It does look pretty realistic.
0: You know, we've developed a few unusual railroad techniques here. You gentlemen are from the neighborhood, aren't you?
2: Sure, why?
0: Well, just checking. We don't want any spies in here from the Baltimore and Ohio.
1: Hey, what's that gimmick over there?
0: That's our automatic cattle loader. Watch. Hey? It jiggles all the cows up the ramp and into the car.
1: Hey, that's pretty darn clever.
2: Come on, Oz, let's look at the chemistry set.
1: Just a minute, Thorny. Would you mind showing me how you work this train?
0: No, not at all. Now, this handle controls the speed. This button starts the train, and these levers work the switches. It's a foolproof system.
2: You don't know Mr. Nelson.
1: Thorny, please.
2: Come on, Oz, let's trade in Ricky's train.
1: Okay, I'm coming. Say, this handle controls the speed, huh?
0: That's right. Go ahead, try it.
1: Oh, thanks. Boy, let it tear along. Make way for the express!
2: Speak to me, Casey, speak to me!
1: I'm sorry. I didn't mean to wreck it.
0: No, there's no damage. It takes a while to get the knack of it.
1: Oh, I suppose it does. Here, I'll put it back on the track for you.
0: No. We never touch the trains with our hands.
1: Oh.
0: We just bring the wrecker out of the roundhouse and use its crane to lift the cars. Try it. It works on this set of controls.
1: Oh, thanks. Take it easy. Oh, boy. This is a pretty efficient-looking crane. As soon as she gets around this turn...
2: Well, have you got a wrecker for picking up wrecked wreckers?
0: Maybe we'd better use our hands.
1: Gee, I'm sorry. I don't see
0: it's all right.
1: The knack of
0: the... You know, I don't think you gentlemen realize how many grown men have taken up miniature railroading as a hobby.
2: Oh. I know one boy who's trying to take up chemistry as a hobby. Right, Oz?
1: Yeah, you're right. Say, where did I put Ricky's train?
0: Oh, it's right here. However, the trade-in value of a train like this is pretty small. Actually, it could be worth a lot more to keep it as a starter set for a real layout.
1: Yes, there's a point there. It's, maybe we'd better bring him down and let him take a look.
2: Oz, for heaven's sake.
1: All right, Thorny, all right. I'll trade it.

0: Oh, hi.
1: Well, what's in the big box?
0: Well, you could at least say hi, dear, or hello, Ozzy, what's in the big box?
1: I'm sorry. Hi, dear. Hello, Ozzy, what's in the big box?
0: It just so happens to be the apple of our young son's eye. A brand new chemistry set.
1: You didn't trade Ricky's train for that, did you?
0: Well, certainly. It was your idea.
1: Yes, but I'm willing to give you all the credit.
2: Hey, what's in the big box, honey, Pop?
0: Oh, I'm glad I came with the box. I might not have gotten in.
2: What's in the box, Pop?
0: Well, it's a little surprise for a guy named Ricky. And now then, what would you like it to be most of all?
2: That's easy. I'd like a new cattle loader and some automatic switches for my train. If I could find my train.
0: For your train?
2: Sure. Boy, am I glad I didn't trade it in. Georgie and I are going to put both our trains together and make one terrific set. Can I open the box now?
0: Ricky, that advice about trading the train was very sound, your mother's advice. But, well, there are certain disappointments in life. Sometimes good intentions go awry. Things don't always come out as we might like. Seemingly that's a paradox at first blush, but actually, you do understand, don't you, son?
2: Oh, sure, Pop. Will you run through it again?
1: Dear, your father's trying to tell you that he traded your train for a chemistry set.
2: You mean my train's gone?
0: No. Yes, but I'll get it right back.
2: I'd sure like it back. But if you think I should have a chemistry set...
0: No. Actually, Rick, I think this chemistry is probably a little old for you. I'll go right down and get your train back.
2: Oh, it's okay, Pop. Chemistry is kind of fun. Georgie and I invented a swell perfume. We gave some to his mother, and she said it smelled just like canal number 6.
1: Sounds delightful.
2: It smells delightful, too. Boy, it sure is cold at the Dunkels with all the windows open.
0: Rick, look, forget the chemistry set. I mean, we're getting the train back, and maybe we'll get a new cattle loader.
2: Oh, boy.
0: Yes, sir, and some automatic switches, and a new water tower, and a gateman.
1: And a new dress.
0: And a tunnel, and a crane, and a dump car.
1: And a hat, and a fur hat, coat, and an alligator bag.
0: Alligator bag. Now, wait a minute. Aren't you getting a little carried away?
1: Oh, I'm with you, dear.
0: Oh. Well, we'll see. Come on, I better get going.
1: May I come along? I need some things downtown.
0: Yeah, that was the idea. Come on.
2: Boy, Georgie and I are going to have a swell layout. We'll railroad the Dunkels right out of their house.
0: Wait a minute. Why don't you set the big train set up right here?
2: Yeah, I could set it up in my room so it wouldn't be in the way.
0: Well, it's okay with me if you put it right here in the den.
2: Yeah, but I could leave it up longer in my room.
0: Well, I suppose so.
1: Rick, come here a minute.
2: Huh? Oh. Pa?
0: Yeah?
2: Mom says we can run a spur into your room.

0: This is the place, Harriet. Where do you see their model railroad outfit? It's got everything we could possibly want.
1: Oh, it's you, sir. Well, what can I do for you?
0: It's about this chemistry set and my son.
1: Now, don't worry, sir. You feed him lots of warm, soapy water, he'll be as good as new.
0: No, it's nothing like that. This chemistry set isn't exactly what he wanted.
1: Oh. Well, after all, it was only $12.95.
0: No, it's not that. It's just that, it's sort of a long, involved story.
2: We'd like to exchange the chemistry set back for the train.
0: Yes, that's the situation in a nutshell.
1: Well, boys will change their minds.
0: Yeah, now he wants his train back.
1: Happens every day. How did you convince him?
0: I didn't have anything to do with it. Can we make the exchange?
1: Oh, certainly. It'll take a minute. Now, let's see. I think my partner took your son's train into the back.
0: Well, I'll show my wife your setup. I may be interested in a few accessories.
1: Well, fine. Help yourself. You can run it if you like.
0: Oh, thanks. Aren't you a little worried I might wreck it again?
1: No, I'll be right back. Confidentially, we find that our men customers drive much better when their wives are along.
0: Oh. I'll be careful. Harry, isn't that a swell layout?
2: Yes, very nice.
0: You know, the electric train is almost an American institution. I think every father owes one to his son.
2: Yep, even if his son happens to be a daughter.
1: I'm afraid I have some bad news. My partner sold your son's train just a little while ago.
2: Oh, that's a shame.
0: Gee. Well, do you have any other used trains?
1: No, I'm afraid we don't. Now, wait a minute. There is one thing I could do for you. Sell you a new train.
0: Oh. Well, thanks, but I don't really want to put out that much money.
1: Oh, I'm sure we can find something reasonable. Here, just glance through this catalog.
0: Hey, this one looks reasonable. Well, I bet Ricky will like it. It's set number 100 for $20.
2: Ozzie, I don't think so.
0: No, Harriet, believe me, this is a bargain. I don't mean to be rude, but what do you know about electric trains?
2: Only what I read, dear. And that catalog says set number 20 for $100.
0: Oh. Well, I think I'll keep the chemistry set. Rick, you'll understand. I hope.
3: Okay, Pop, I understand. If the train's gone, it's gone. Anyway, I still have the chemistry set.
4: It's a pretty nice one, too.
0: Well, I bet you have a lot of fun with it.
3: Sure I will. I suppose.
4: Come on, little man. I'll show you some stuff I learned in my chemistry class.
3: Okay. That should take about 30 seconds.
2: I'm certainly proud of the way Ricky took the disappointment.
0: Well, so am I. Say, maybe I'll get Ricky a new train for his birthday. Or next Christmas.
2: He wants it now. By then, his interest will probably have changed.
0: Yeah, I guess so. See, I don't suppose David... No. Say, Harriet...
2: No, I'd rather have a new suit.
0: Oh. Just a thought. Say, don't let Thorny know how I feel about these trains...
2: Well, how come?
0: Well, you know, he thinks they're silly. He accused me of being in my second childhood just because I looked at Ricky's train.
2: Mum's the word. Come on in, Thorny.
5: Hello, Harriet. Hello, Oz.
0: Hi, Thorny. What can I do for you?
5: Just answer one question. You big crook, what's the idea of selling me a train without a transformer?
0: Wait a minute, what's in the box?
5: Never mind, just hand over my transformer.
0: Don't tell me you're the guy that bought Ricky's train.
5: This isn't the Orient Express.
0: Good old Thorny, a real man's boy.
5: Don't change the subject, just hand over my transformer.
0: It isn't your transformer, I left it here by mistake and it wasn't sold with the train.
5: Then by George, you'll give me back every cent I put into this thing, every cent.
0: Agreed.
5: You seem awfully eager to get it back.
0: How much do I owe you?
5: Well, now, of course, there's carrying charges and delivery charges.
0: Just forget it. Just forget it. You can keep the train.
5: Oh, now, Oz, I don't want it. Actually, old buddy, the only reason I bought it was to save you from yourself. I saw that mad glint in your eye. I knew that if I didn't snap it up, you'd be back to get it yourself.
0: Well, that's very thoughtful. I doubt if it's true, however.
5: Oz, believe me, my only thought was to clear your path of petty temptations so that you could aspire to greater things. But what's the use? Take it. It's yours for just $15 more than the man allowed you.
0: $15 for what?
5: For the cattle loader and switches I bought.
2: Oh, you two. Honestly, it frightens me every time you leave the house alone.
5: I guess it does sound a little silly.
0: That was a pretty sneaky deal you tried to pull, getting me to sell the train so you could buy it.
5: Oz, I apologize. I should know better. Trains have meant trouble for me for the last 20 years. Ever since I stepped on Catherine's on the way to the altar.
3: Hey, that's my train, isn't it?
4: Yeah, it sure looks like it.
0: Well, yeah, I guess it is, Rick. That's a new cattle loader there, too, and some switches.
3: Oh, boy. Come on, David, let's set it up.
0: Barney, can you imagine us down there on our hands and knees playing with a toy like...
5: I can't imagine what came over us. Our interest wouldn't have lasted 5 minutes.
0: No.
5: Rick, those two wires go to the transformer.
3: Oh, yeah. You hook up the cattle car, David.
4: Okay, little man.
0: You know, Thorne, I think I'll join some kind of a book club. There's some off... Dave, I think the platform goes on the other side of the track.
4: I don't think so, Pop.
5: Ricky, those switches will never work in that position.
0: No, no, Thorny, that's the best place.
5: Well, then I insist that we put our signal here.
0: Well, okay. Let's see now. The wire to this switch should connect here, and this wire is probably the power supply to the track.
3: David?
4: Yeah?
3: How in the heck do you play double solitaire?
6: This is Vern Smith saying, tune in again next week for another transcribed adventure of Ozzie and Harriet, starring Ozzie Nelson and Harriet Hilliard.

0: 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From the ABN Reel-to-Reel Library, you just heard an episode of Ozzie and Harriet, which originally aired Friday, January 29th, 1954, titled Electric Trains. Here's the Aldrich family. This episode originally aired Thursday, May 13th, 1948. Its title, Date with Helen Forbes.
1: And now, Jell-O Puddings present
2: Henry Aldrich.
3: Coming, Mother.

0: And now for the Aldrich family. Happy times are sometimes pretty difficult to recall. But to many of us, the happiest days of our life were those of our youth. And a surefire way to relive them is to make the acquaintance of a typical teenage boy like Henry Aldrich. It's evening, and the scene opens at the Aldrich dinner table.
1: Sam, will you have some more potatoes?
2: Yes, please, Alice. Thank you.
1: Will you have some, Mary?
3: No, thank you, Mother.
1: How about you, Henry? More potatoes? Henry?
2: Henry?
3: Henry.
4: Mother?
1: Yes?
4: May I please have some more potatoes?
2: What?
1: Henry, do you feel well?
4: Sure, I never felt better in my life.
3: Oh, my goodness, you look as if you're half dead.
4: Is that the phone? That's the phone.
2: Oh, Henry, pick up that chair.
4: But the phone's ringing.
1: Henry, don't run.
4: I'm not running.
1: You'll slip on the whole rug.
4: No, I won't. Oh, oh.
2: What happened?
4: I just slipped on the rug. That's all. Hello? Hello?
5: Hello, Henry.
4: Hello, Cynthia.
5: What are you doing?
4: Having my supper.
5: Really and truly?
4: Uh-huh.
5: So am I.
4: Really and truly?
5: Uh-huh.
4: What are you having?
5: Lamb chops.
4: Oh.
5: What are you?
4: Well, to tell you the truth, I can't remember.
5: Well, goodbye, Henry.
4: Goodbye, Cynthia.
2: Henry, where are you?
4: Here in the living room, Father.
2: What are you doing?
4: I thought I'd listen to the radio a while.
1: But, Henry, what about your supper?
4: Supper? Oh, gee, I forgot.
3: You forgot? You forgot you were right in the middle of supper?
4: Okay, Mary. If you're so interested in eating, why don't you go on and eat?
2: Henry, there's no need to snap at your sister.
4: But, Father, she snapped at me first.
3: I did not. My goodness, a person can't even ask you a civil question these days.
1: All right, Mary, that's enough. Well, I wonder how Kathleen is enjoying her little vacation.
2: Oh, is Kathleen away?
3: My goodness, Father, don't you remember how Henry sulked around here for days after she left?
1: All right, Mary. Have you written to Kathleen recently, Henry? Henry?
4: What? Oh, no thanks, Mother. I don't care for any.
2: You don't care for any of what?
4: Whatever Mother was offering me.
1: Dear, I wasn't offering you anything. I merely asked if you'd written to Kathleen.
4: Kathleen?
1: Yes, dear. Kathleen Anderson.
4: Oh, her. No, she hasn't.
3: She hasn't what?
4: Written to me.
1: Dear, that isn't what I asked you.
4: I mean, she hasn't phoned. Oh, that reminds me.
1: Where are you going?
4: Now it's my turn to phone Cynthia.
2: Henry, your dinner. Henry?
3: Henry? Henry!
1: Well, my goodness. Sam, what are we going to do?
2: There isn't anything to worry about, Alice. They all go through it.
1: Not like this. Ever since he met that Cynthia, he seems to have completely lost his mind.
3: That's what I say, Mother.
2: Now, Alice, he's just lost his heart. It's a perfectly normal reaction.
1: Reaction to what?
2: Spring, Alice, spring. It's just a little late catching up with Henry, that's all.
1: Well, if summer doesn't get here soon, he's going to starve to death. Just look at his plate. And, Sam, I'm sure he's not studying.
2: That's not abnormal.
1: And now, Sam.
2: All right, if it's going to worry you, just forbid him to see the girl for a few weeks.
1: Oh, no, Sam, I couldn't do that.
2: Why not?
1: Well, Henry's extremely sensitive. We might give him a complex he'd never get over.
2: Oh, nonsense, Alice.
1: The thing to do is divert him. If I could just keep him from going over to Cynthia's for one evening...
3: Oh, my goodness, look at the time. I'll have to hurry.
1: Where are you going, dear?
3: You know, down to the church. I promised Helen Forbes I'd lend her something blue.
2: Something blue? What is it?
3: But just something, Father.
2: Oh. Oh.
1: When is she getting married, dear?
3: On Saturday. They're having the rehearsal down at the church tonight.
2: Helen Forbes. Is she that pretty girl who's been over here a few times?
3: Yes, Father. She's a friend of mine.
2: Well... A friend of yours. And she's getting married. Well.
1: Sam, why are you looking at Mary like that?
3: Father, she's 3 years older than I am.
1: My, won't Helen make a beautiful bride with that lovely blonde hair?
4: Mother!
2: Well, hello there, Henry. Nice to have you with us.
4: Yes, sir. Well, goodbye.
1: Here, where are you going?
4: No place.

0: Kate's mother, just over to Cynthia's.
1: Again?
0: Gee whiz, Mary, I haven't been there since last night.
2: Hey, Henry.
1: Well, here's Homer. Isn't that nice?
0: Homer, what does he want?
2: Hi, everybody. Hi, Hen Old Timer. Let's go.
0: Let's go where?
2: Any place, Hen Old Pal. I'll treat you to the movies, or we could go over to my house and fool around.
0: Homer, I can't.
2: Did I tell you I got a brother for my stuffed rattlesnake?
1: Doesn't that sound lovely?
0: But, Homer, I have a previous engagement.
2: But, Henry, who am I going to pal around with?
1: Henry, I'm afraid you won't be able to see Cynthia tonight, after all.
0: I won't?
1: I want you to run an errand for me.
0: But, Mother, you...
1: Mary, please run and get that parcel that's to go to the church.
3: Oh, but, Mother...
1: Now, Mary, I think Henry is definitely the one to deliver it.
3: Oh, I understand.
0: You understand what, Mary?
2: Mary, are you doing anything tonight?
0: Look, Mother, look, I've already promised Cynthia.
1: Now, dear, I'm sure you think more of your own mother than you do of Cynthia, even though she's a very nice girl, in her own way.
0: Well, sure, but...
1: Now, please go and get your coat on.
0: Well, sure, but...
4: Henry, do what your mother says.
0: But, Father...
4: Henry!
0: Yes, Father, I'm doing.
1: Oh, dear.
4: What's the matter?
1: Just occurred to me, Sam, a wedding rehearsal.
4: What about it?
1: I wonder if I should expose Henry to an atmosphere like that in his present frame of mind.
4: On the contrary, Alice, I think it should do him good.
1: You do?
4: Yes. Might make him realize the finality of it all.
1: Sam, what do you mean by that?
5: Now then, we'll begin the rehearsal at the beginning. The groom stands here.
6: Here, Mr. Carson?
5: That's right, Tom. And the best man here. That's right. Now the ushers lead the procession. The bridesmaid is next, Doreen.
7: Yes, Mr. Carson.
5: And then, of course, the bride. And may I take this opportunity, Helen, to say that a prettier bride has never graced this church.
8: Thank you, Mr. Carson.
5: Now then, we'll start with the procession.
8: You don't want me to walk down the aisle now, do you, Mr. Carson?
7: Oh, no, Helen, it's bad luck.
5: Of course. Doreen will take your place.
8: All right. Would you mind if I stepped out to the vestibule for a little air until you're ready for me?
5: Go right ahead, Helen. We'll let you know when we're ready to rehearse the ceremony.
8: Thank you.
5: Now, are we all ready? You ready at the organ, Mrs. McLean?
9: Yes, Mr. Carson.
8: Oh, hello. Are you looking for somebody?
0: Yes, I am. I'm looking for some girl called... Gee whiz.
8: What's the matter?
0: Well, gee. Hello.
8: Hello.
0: Gee, I didn't expect to see anybody as pretty as you. I mean, you know, at a wedding, everybody's usually pretty old.
8: Well, yes, I guess they are. Who did you say you were looking for?
0: I can't remember.
8: You can't? Well, what's your name?
0: Why, Henry? Yeah, Henry.
8: My name's Helen, Helen Forbes.
0: Well, gee, you're the one I have to give this to.
8: Thank you very much. What is it?
0: My sister Mary wouldn't tell me.
8: Oh, I understand. This is from Mary Aldrich. You're her brother.
0: Yeah. She's my sister. Gee, who's getting married anyway? Oh, there she is, walking down the aisle. Gee, I wonder who the poor guy is.
8: Oh, you don't believe in marriage?
0: Well, I don't know. Gee, you get married and all the romance goes right out of life. Except in certain cases, that is.
8: Well, how do you mean?
0: Well, you take... Are you married?
8: Not yet.
0: Me either. I mean, well, gee whiz, I guess I'd better be running along. Goodbye, Miss...
8: Goodbye, Henry.
0: Goodbye, Helen.
2: Hi, Hen Old-Timer.
0: Homer, what are you doing here?
2: I just happen to be passing. Gee, what a coincidence, eh, Henry? Hen? Say, listen, do you know what's on at the Bijou tonight?
0: What?
2: The best cowboy movie you ever saw. I've seen it 3 times and it gets better every time.
0: Excuse me, Homer, will you stop jumping in front of me?
2: Oh, boy. You mean you're still going over to see Cynthia?
0: Cynthia?
2: Yeah.
0: Cynthia who?
4: Good morning.
1: Sit right down, Mary. Your breakfast is all ready.
3: My goodness, I'm starved.
1: Isn't this a lovely morning? My, I can't remember when I've seen a nicer day.
4: Yes, looks just like an ordinary day to me.
1: Well, perhaps it's because I feel so happy. Sam, did you know my little plan worked?
4: What little plan?
1: Diverting Henry last night by sending him over to the church. He's completely lost interest in Cynthia.
4: Now, Alice, a reversal like that could hardly take place in a few hours.
1: Well, it has. Cynthia phoned here this morning, and Henry asked me to tell her he was out of town.
7: Really, Mother?
4: Is that so? You mean he's back to normal?
1: Absolutely, dear.
4: Well.
6: Good evening, everybody.
1: What?
6: I mean, good afternoon. I mean, what time is it?
7: It's morning.
6: Oh.
4: May, 1948. Friday.
6: Friday? Oh, then I have to go to school. Well, goodbye, everybody.
1: Henry, you haven't eaten your breakfast.
6: Oh, I haven't? Okay.
4: He's out of town, all right. He's out of the world.
1: Sam, you're mistaken about the whole thing.
4: Yeah? Henry?
6: Yes, Father?
4: Done your Christmas shopping yet?
6: Not yet. I'll get around to it sometime this week.
7: What? My goodness.
2: Hey, Henry, you going to school?
6: I'm coming, Homer.
1: Henry, haven't you forgotten something?
6: Oh, sure. Merry Christmas.
1: Hey, what are we going to do?
2: Hi, Hen, old pal.
6: Hi.
2: Your phone's ringing.
6: I know. Hold my books a second, will you?
2: Sure, old-timer.
6: Hello?
9: Hello, is that Henry?
6: Yeah, who's this?
9: This is Helen Ford.
6: Oh, boy. Oh, boy. Homer, beat it.
2: Well, gee whiz.
6: Hello, Helen.
9: Hello.
6: How are you? Imagine you phoning. I mean, how are you?
9: I'm just fine, thank you. Could I speak to Mary, please?
6: Mary? Wouldn't I do?
9: Well, you could give her the message. I just wanted to thank her for that package she sent over last night.
6: Well, gee, I'll tell her.
9: All right, thank you, Henry. Goodbye.
6: Wait a minute.
9: Yes?
6: I just mean, while you're on the phone... Boy, isn't this a nice day?
9: Yes, it's lovely. I only hope it's as nice tomorrow.
6: Tomorrow? Is anything special happening tomorrow?
9: Right. In a way, yes.
6: Oh, I guess you have to go to that darn wedding, huh?
9: Yes, I think I should.
6: Well, gee, do you really have to? Couldn't they get along without you?
9: Henry, do you happen to know who's getting married tomorrow?
6: Who cares? And listen, Helen, you can take it from me. The whole thing's pretty boring.
9: Oh, really?
6: Sure. Gee whiz, they're all the same. If you've been to one, you've been to them all.
9: Henry, why don't you come along tomorrow? I don't think you'll find it boring.
6: You're inviting me?
9: Yes, will you come?
6: Will I come, I'll say. And look, what are you doing afterwards?
9: Why? Well, I'll see you afterwards, Henry.
6: You will?
9: Goodbye now.
6: Oh, boy. Goodbye. Oh, boy, Homer.
2: Hey, Henry, we're going to be late.
6: Homer, guess who that was that just phoned me? Helen Forbes.
2: Helen Forbes? The Helen Forbes that's a friend of Mary's?
6: Yeah.
2: Henry, why are you looking like that? She's old enough to be your grandmother.
6: Oh, yeah? Well, I'll tell you how old she is, Homer. She just made a date with me for tomorrow.
2: Tomorrow?
6: Yeah, for a wedding, and then we're going out someplace afterwards.
2: But, Henry, tomorrow's a perfectly good Saturday. I plan on us going someplace swell tomorrow.
6: Let's see, where could I take her?
2: I thought we might go on a swell picnic.
6: Say, a picnic?
2: Or to a ball game.
6: Homer, that's a wonderful idea. We'll go to a ball game.
2: We will?
6: I bet Helen loves ball games.
2: You mean we have to take Helen?
6: Homer, I'm sorry, but there won't be room for you.
2: There won't? But Henry, what's to become of me?

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0: And now, getting back to the troubles of Henry Aldrich. In the spring, a young man's fancy, well, you know the rest of it. This particular spring, Henry's fancy has turned to a young lady who happens to be getting married. But Henry thinks she's planning on spending the day with him. The scene opens in a Centerville florist's shop.
1: Now, set that basket of lilies over here where it's cool. Careful of the roses.
2: Oh, don't mister.
1: Touch the bride's bouquet. I'll do that myself. Yes, sir. May I help you?
2: Yes, sir. Please, I'd like to order a corsage, and I'm in a hurry.
1: A corsage?
2: Yes, please. Of flowers.
1: What kind of flowers?
2: Well, I'll tell you. It's for a girl to wear to a wedding, see, and I've spent most of my money for tickets to the baseball game.
1: How about a nice spring corsage of daisies?
2: Well, gee, I don't know. You take daisies.
1: They're the cheapest we've got.
2: They are? Well, yes. Yes, I think daisies would be just about perfect, sure.
1: I'll make up a corsage right away. I hope you don't mind if I rush you a little. We're very busy getting ready for the wedding this afternoon.
2: The wedding? Gee, I'm getting ready for that, too. Have to get a haircut and get my shoes shined.
1: I sure envy the lucky guy that wins Helen Forbes today.
2: Helen Forbes? Well, gee whiz, that's me.
1: You?
2: Sure.
1: Go on.
2: Yeah, boy, I can hardly believe it myself.
1: But I thought you'd be... Well, aren't you a little... Well, congratulations.
2: Thank you.
1: I certainly wish you all the best of luck. And may all your troubles be little ones.
2: Yes, what's that?
1: But say, what do you want these daisies for?
2: Why, they're for Helen.
1: Miss Forbes? But her flowers have already been ordered.
2: They have? What kind did she order?
1: White roses.
2: White roses? How much is that going to cost me?
1: Oh, they're all paid for.
2: They are? They're paid for? Well, gee whiz, that's considerate of her.
3: Hey, Henry.
2: Oh, Homer.
3: Gee, old-timer, what a coincidence. I just happened to be passing, and just by coincidence, I saw you in here.
2: Yeah, well, it's been nice seeing you, Homer.
3: Isn't this a swell day, Hen?
2: Yeah. Just forget about those daisies, mister.
1: Okay.
3: Isn't it a perfect day
4: so
3: for
4: long.
3: A picnic? Hen? Boy, is he out of his mind. He doesn't know what he's doing.
1: He does seem pretty young to be taking a step like this.
3: Well, he does the same thing every spring.
1: Every spring?
3: Sure. One thing, though, it doesn't last long.
1: How long?
3: About a week.
1: Now, wait a minute. Do you mean to say he only stays married for a week?
3: Married? Married?
1: Well, sure. Didn't you know he's getting married today?
3: Who told you? Who told you?
1: He did.
3: Oh, boy. I knew it would come to this. Oh, boy.
5: Holla.
6: I'm in the living room, Sam.
5: Where's Mary?
6: She's upstairs getting ready for Helen Forbes' wedding.
5: Oh, is that today? Well, I'm glad we don't have to go.
6: Oh, don't you like weddings, dear?
5: One's enough in any man's life.
7: Mother! Mother!
6: Yes, Henry?
7: Where's my blue serge suit?
6: It's in your closet, dear.
5: Well, I think maybe I'll go out to the golf course.
7: Mother! Mother!
6: What is it, Henry?
7: Who hid my polka dot tie?
6: Dear, nobody hid it. It's in your top drawer.
7: No, it isn't. I dumped out every one of my drawers, and it isn't. Oh, here it is.
5: Alice, where's he going this afternoon?
6: I think to a baseball game.
5: He's wearing his blue serge suit to a baseball game? What's he going to do, umpire?
6: Well, dear, I haven't wanted to worry you, but frankly, the whole thing has me puzzled, too.
5: How do you mean?
6: Well, first thing this morning, he borrowed $1 for a corsage. He said his life depended on it.
5: A corsage?
6: Sam, I asked him who it was for, and do you know what he said?
5: What?
6: Sam, he hedged.
5: Well, he's probably taking some girl.
6: But, dear, if he's just taking a girl to a baseball game, why wouldn't he come out and say so? And do you know he hasn't eaten a bite of food since yesterday?
3: Hey, Mrs. Aldrich.
5: Alice, can't we keep that front door locked?
6: Every time I try it, Sammy comes in the dining room window.
3: Oh, there you are. I just want to say, Mrs. Aldrich and Mr. Aldrich, that you can count on me.
5: We certainly can.
3: You'll miss Henry at first, sure. But I'll try to be a real son to you.
6: I beg your pardon?
3: Only... Boy, after all these years, wouldn't you think he would at least have told me?
5: Told you what?
3: Well, I'm not holding it against him, Mr. Aldrich. Gee, if he wants somebody else to be best man. Gee, I understand.
5: Now, wait a minute. Homer, what are you talking about?
3: Well, you know, when Henry gets married.
5: Oh.
6: Oh, well, I'm sure you'll be best man, dear. But Henry won't be getting married for some time.
3: Gee whiz, don't you think this afternoon's pretty close?
5: This afternoon?
6: Sam!

0: Who is it? Oh, Father.
1: May I come in, son?
0: Sure, Father. Come on in. Gee, I hope you don't mind if I go on getting ready.
1: You go right ahead. You getting ready for something pretty important?
0: I'll say. Boy, this is the biggest day of my life.
1: I see. Going to the baseball game, eh, son?
0: Yes, sir. That's one of the things.
1: I see. Well, now, I hope you won't think I'm prying, but would you feel like telling me what the other things are?
0: Just something I'm doing first, Father. I don't think you'd be interested.
1: I might be.
0: Oh, you'd only laugh at me.
1: Now, why should I laugh?
0: You'd think I was too young. I mean, just because a girl happens to be a couple years one way or the other.
1: I suppose I give you my word I won't laugh.
0: Well, I'm just stopping off at the church for a little while.
1: The church? I see.
0: Gee, Father, it's the funniest thing. I never even thought she was interested. And then, boy, right out of a clear blue sky, she asks me point blank.
1: She asked you?
0: Sure, that's the wonderful part. Boy, I never could have gotten around, get up enough nerve to ask her. Gee, she even paid for her own flowers.
1: Henry, did it occur to you that your mother and I might have liked to meet her?
0: You have met her, Father. Her name's Helen Forbes.
1: Helen Forbes? But she's going to... Helen Forbes?
0: What's the matter, Father?
2: Excuse me.
0: Gee whiz.
2: Alice!
3: Sam, what did he say? Did you find out?
2: Alice, there's nothing to worry about. I don't know where he got the idea, but he thinks he's marrying Helen Forbes.
3: What? Oh, my heavens.
2: So all we have to do is to tell him point blank that she's marrying somebody else.
3: Sam, we can't possibly do that.
2: Why not?
3: A sensitive boy like Henry... Sam, we'll have to find a way to soften the blow. A shock like that could turn him against women for life.
4: Hello, Mother. I'm phoning from DeHaven's drugstore. And look, do we have any rice at home? We don't. But, Mother, I have to have some. And listen, if your best friend was getting married, what would you think of a pair of stuffed rattlesnakes for a present? One for each of them.
5: Oh, Miss Forbes. Miss Forbes, the minister is waiting. Everyone's ready to start.
6: Everyone will just have to wait, Mr. Burgess.
5: What's that?
6: Please hold everything up for a few minutes. Now then, Mrs. Aldrich, where were we?
7: Well, first of all, Helen, I'd better be the one to tell him.
6: Yes, I think so.
8: And then I'll give him his new wristwatch.
6: Yes, Mary.
7: And then I'll tell him that he's going on a nice trip to visit his Uncle John.
1: And I'll tell him about doubling his allowance.
7: And then, Helen, you step forward.
6: Yes, and I'll say, Henry, we want to be good friends of yours, Tom and I.
2: That's good.
6: We want you to know that our house is open to you, and we hope to see you there often.
8: My, that's lovely. And, Helen, I'll promise to keep him away.
1: Now, does anyone know where Henry is?
7: I think he's out in the vestibule. Come along, everyone. Oh, not you, Helen. You wait a minute.
2: Henry.
0: Father and Mother. Gee whiz, what are you doing here?
7: Well, dear.
0: Mary.
8: Hello, Henry.
7: Henry...
0: Yes, Mother?
7: Henry...
8: Excuse me, but does anybody happen to know why the wedding is being held up?
9: Yes, Doreen.
0: Why, gee.
8: Hello. And my name's Doreen. I'm a bridesmaid.
0: Yeah, you are? Gee, you're about the prettiest bridesmaid I ever... Gee, hello. What's your name again?
8: Doreen. What's yours?
0: Henry.
7: Henry.
0: Look. Would you like to go for a little walk out on the lawn?
8: Why, that would be lovely.
1: Henry, we did have something to tell you, but, Henry?
8: Henry?
0: We can go out this way. Watch out for your veil.
8: Oh, thank you.
0: Here, take my arm. Let me help you down the steps.
8: My, aren't you thoughtful? Here, let me give you one of my flowers.
0: Oh, boy.
8: Oh, my God!
0: Hey!
8: What's that boy throwing at us?
10: Happy wedding day.
0: Homer!
10: Congratulations to many of them. Long life and happiness. Happy wedding day.
0: Hey, cut it out! What are you throwing at us?
10: Macaroni. I couldn't get any right.
0: Now listen, Homer.

0: boy, Homer. After what we've been through, do I need a pickup? Come on, let's go down to De Haven.
1: Sure, Hen.
0: The only thing is, gee whiz, we've only got a nickel between us. Come on, think fast, Homer, think fast.
1: Well, Henry, when I came through your kitchen...
0: Yeah?
1: Just by coincidence, the refrigerator door sort of opened, and just by coincidence... There was a bowl of Jell-O butterscotch pudding with marshmallows on top.
0: Boy, Homer, what are we waiting for? That's a swell idea.
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0: The Aldridge Family, starring Ezra Stone as Henry with Jackie Kelk as Homer, is written by Patricia Jaudry and Del Dinsdale with music by Jack Miller. Mr. and Mrs. Aldrich are House Jameson and Catherine Rott. Ezra Stone is currently appearing in The Alchemist at the New York City Center Theater. And this is Dwight Wiest in New York saying, The Aldrich Family was brought to you by Jell-O Puddings.
1: Just a taste of Jell-O Pudding.

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0: 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Here's an episode of Gunsmoke, which originally aired Saturday, July 18th, 1953, 73 years ago today. Its title, Wild West.
1: Dodge City and in the territory on West, there's just one way to handle the killers and the spoilers, and that's with a U.S. Marshal and the smell of gun smoke.

Smoke, starring William Conrad. A transcribed story of the violence that moved west with young America. The story of a man who moved with it. Matt Dillon, United States Marshal.

0: I'd been up north for a few days. On the way back, I camped on the Pawnee River about 30 miles from Dodge, planning to ride on the next morning. During the night, however, my horse twisted his knee somehow, and it was going to be slower traveling than I'd figured. So I started out before dawn. It was just breaking day when I heard a rifle shot up ahead. A half hour later, I spotted a fallen horse and the figure of a man crouched by its head. And as I came closer, however, the figure stood up, and I saw it wasn't a man at all, but a small boy. He held a rifle in his hand.
1: That's far enough, mister.
0: I'm a friend, son. Put down your rifle.
1: Hey, you sound like... Yeah, it's Marshal Dillon.
0: That's right. Who are you?
1: Oh, gee, I'm glad to see you, Marshal.
0: Now, you look familiar. We must have met somewhere.
1: I'm Yorkie Kelly.
0: Oh, sure, I remember now. That camp on the Arkansas.
1: That's right.
0: Oh, what happened to your horse, Yorkie?
1: Busted his leg. I shot him just a little while ago. And I've been crying, Marshal. That's why I couldn't see you good.
0: I don't know. Every man loses his horse once in a while, Yorkie.
1: It ain't the horse so much, Marshal. It's my pa.
0: Your pa? Oh, where's he?
1: They rode off with him, Marshal. Right that way. You gotta go after him. Please, Marshal, please. Something will happen if you don't.
0: Now, wait a minute, Yorkie. Take it easy. Just tell me what happened. Who rode off with your paw?
1: I don't know, Marshal. It was dark. I couldn't tell.
0: Well, let's sit down here. Come on.
1: Okay.
0: Now, take your time and tell me the whole story, huh?
1: I was out hunting last night, Marshal. I sneaked off to shoot some coyotes.
0: Yeah?
1: And then I heard a lot of horses coming. So I hid and watched them. Those were our horses, Marshal. And two men were driving them. They stole them. I know they did.
0: Well, what about your pa?
1: He was with them. They stole him, too.
0: Well, how do you know?
1: It was dark, but I could tell. The way he was riding. He had his feet tied under his horse's belly. That's why.
0: Go on.
1: Well, I followed him till my horse went down. He busted his leg in a prairie dog hole. So I unsaddled him and then I shot him.
0: Where do you live, Yorkie?
1: Over there, about 5 miles.
0: All right. My horse is lame, but I'll get you home on him. Go get your saddle.
1: Well, what about my pa? Ain't you gonna go after him?
0: I'll find him, but I gotta have a fresh horse. All right, hand me your saddle. Now get up behind me. That's it. You think there are any horses left at your ranch, Yorkie?
1: We only had 6, and they were driving 5. Paul was on the other one.
0: Yeah, we're in a spot, then. My horse will never make Dodge. He's getting worse every step.
1: I got a little Indian pony out in the pasture. Oh, but he's not big enough for you.
0: Then you'll have to do it, Yorkie. When we get there, you'll catch your pony and you'll ride into Dodge.
1: What'll I do there, Marshal?
0: Go to the jail and tell Chester I sent you. You can leave your pony there and ride back with him. Tell him to bring some extra horses. We'll need them.
1: We'll be just like a posse, won't we?
0: Sure. And don't worry about your paw. We'll find him.
1: We got to. You tell Hattie where I've gone, will you, Marshal?
0: Hattie?
1: Hattie ain't my real ma. My real ma, she's dead.
0: Oh, I'm sorry to hear that.
1: Hattie's awful pretty, but I don't like her much.
0: Well, I hope you don't tell her that, Yorkie.
1: She ain't as old as Pa, but she's awful old.
0: Oh?
1: She must be 30 anyway.
0: I see. Well, how old's your Pa?
1: 65, but he's tough. You know, Marshal, I don't think Hattie's any good for a ranch.
0: Why is that?
1: Oh, I don't know. I just don't think she is. You'll see.
0: Yeah.
1: I'll ride real hard for Dodge, Marshal. We'll be tracking my paw before you know it.
0: Sure we will, Yorkie. When we got to the pasture, I helped Yorkie catch his pony and got him started for Dodge. Then I rode on into the ranch, put my horse in the corral, and walked up to the house. Hattie came to the door. She was young, all right, and pretty. But she looked more like she belonged in a dance hall than on a ranch.
2: What do you want?
0: My name's Matt Dillon, ma'am. I'm from Dodge, U.S. Marshal.
2: Marshal Dillon?
0: I heard about Mr. Kelly from Yorkie. I ran into him out on the prairie.
2: Where is Yorkie?
0: Oh, he's gone to Dodge for some fresh horses, ma'am. He'll be back by evening, and we'll get started.
2: Get started?
0: Now, don't you worry, Annie. We'll find him, all right.
2: What did Yorkie tell you, Marshal?
0: Well, last night he saw the men who stole your horses and took Mr. Kelly.
2: Where'd he see him?
0: He was out hunting, he told me, and he saw him ride by.
2: So that's where he was. Darn little scoundrel. He's always running off like that.
0: I don't understand, ma'am.
2: Well, that boy's got the wildest imagination.
0: What do you mean?
2: There's no trouble, Marshal. Kelly went along with those men just to show him the trail, that's all. He sold him those horses.
0: Oh?
2: Well, sure. Crazy Yorkie, always stirring things up. I'm going to hide him good when he gets home.
0: Yeah. Then you expect Mr. Kelly back soon, is that right?
2: Sure. He'll be back.
0: When, did he say?
2: Today, I suppose.
0: Who were the men he rode off with?
2: Well, I don't know their names. That's Kelly's business. I don't interfere. Come on inside, Marshal. I got a pot of coffee on the stove. I expect you could use some.
0: We had coffee, and she insisted that I call her Hattie, and we talked for quite a while. It seems she'd worked in a dance hall all right over in Abilene. But old Kelly came along a few months ago and offered her a home and respectability, and she jumped at it. According to her, Yorkie was the biggest problem she had, aside from the fact that living on the prairie wasn't exactly her idea of a good time.
2: Oh, I'm sick of it, Marshal. Nothing but work and wind and dust and that awful kid.
0: Are you planning to stick it out?
2: Oh, sure, I'll stick it out. Sure, I will.
0: You'll get used to it in time.
2: Tell me, Marshal, how's Dodge these days? Pretty lively?
0: It was when I left.
2: You know, I was planning to move to Dodge once, before Kelly came along. I kind of wish I had.
0: Well,
2: now.
0: One town's pretty much like another, Hattie.
2: Yeah. But the men are different.
0: Maybe.
2: I'd have got along real fine in Dodge. Wouldn't I, Marshal?
0: Sure. Why not?
2: More coffee?
0: No, thanks.
2: It'll be night before anybody gets back here, Marshal.
0: Yeah, I suppose it will.
2: You sure you don't want any more coffee?
0: No, thank you. I think I'll go see what I can do for my horse. He's pretty lame. I'll see you later.
2: I'll be here, Marshal.
0: I spent the day out by the corral doctoring my horse and taking it easy. It was after dark when Chester and Yorkie rode in, leading three extra horses. But I still didn't know whether we were going to need them or not. I told Chester how things stood while Yorkie was watering the animals, and then we all walked up to the house. I explained to Yorkie that we'd have to wait for morning in any case. Hattie was weeping on the porch.
2: Well, Yorkie, you ought to be real proud of yourself this time.
1: We're going after Pa in the morning, Hattie. Can't track him at night. At least that's what the Marshal says.
0: That's right, Yorkie. Now
2: don't tell me you're going to make a fool of yourself, Marshal.
0: Well, I hope not. Oh, excuse me. This is Chester Proudfoot, Miss Kelly.
3: How do you do, ma'am?
1: Yorkie, I could whip your
0: Now, blood. Wait a minute, Miss Kelly. He's done no harm. Your husband isn't back yet, and if he doesn't come in tonight, maybe we better go look for him.
1: How can he come home when they got him all tied up? Stole our horses, too.
2: That's a lie, Yorkie. Those men bought our horses, and your father just rode out to show them the trail.
1: Why are you saying that? You know Pa wouldn't sell our horses.
2: Don't you talk back to me. You shut up, that's all.
1: I won't shut up. You ain't my mom. You can't...
0: Now, Yorkie, you take it easy. We'll find your paw. I promise you that.
1: Well, okay, Marshal. But you find him.
0: We will.
2: Well, Marshal, I figured you'd all be back here, so I'd fix some supper.
3: Well, say, now, that's mighty kind of you, ma'am. I'm awful hungry.
2: And the Marshal also missed his dinner. Come on inside and we'll eat.
1: Well, I'm going around back and wash, Marshal. You don't have to if you don't want to, though.
0: Okay, Yorkie, we'll be along. Chester.
3: Yes, sir?
0: I don't think old Kelly's coming back tonight. We'll be riding after him in the morning.
3: Yes, sir.

0: It sure is a lot cooler now the sun's down.
1: I don't know when I rode so much in 2 days. Dodge yesterday and clear out here today. I must have covered 1,000 miles.
2: Well, maybe you'll learn to ride you keep this up, Yorkie.
1: Oh, now, Marshal Dillon.
2: Now, wait a minute.
1: Huh? What's the matter?
2: Now, here they are. The trucks go off this way.
0: They got a whole day's start on us. We can't follow them at night.
1: We'll find them. We got to.
2: Hey, look up ahead there.
0: Where? Oh, it's a man. And he's afoot.
2: Yeah,

0: Pa, you all right? We found you. Me and the marshal and Chester, we found you.
1: Yorkie, boy.
2: Get him some water, Chester. He's about played out.
1: Yes, sir.
2: Sit down, Mr. Kelly. Chester's getting you some water.
3: Here it is.
1: Thank you. I needed that. They didn't give me any water.
2: Where are they, Mr. Kelly?
1: They've gone. Camped near here all day. Then they left me. So's I'd die out here. Looked like I got lost and starved. They had it all planned.
0: I knew it, Pa. I saw you with them and the horses. I knew it.
2: Have you eaten anything?
1: No, Marshal. They didn't feed me either. Wanted me weak so's I couldn't walk far when they left me.
2: Chester, dig out the jerky.
1: Yes, sir. I'm old. Wouldn't have lasted very long. It was a good trick, blast them.
2: You mean they were going to leave you out here to starve just so they could run off with your horses?
1: No, it's more than that, Marshal. I'll have another drop of this water. One of them, a fella called Webb Cutter. He's going to run off with my wife, Hattie. As soon as they sell the ranch, he is. Hattie had owned the ranch with me dead.
2: Oh.
0: I never did like her nohow.
4: Here, Mr. Kelly, chew on some of this.
1: Oh.
4: And I got some hard biscuits, too, if you want to soak them in the water.
1: Thanks. I'll be all right once I get something in me.
0: Pa's old, but he's awful tough. Ain't you, Pa?
1: Yeah. And an awful fool, too, Yorkie.
0: Oh, that's all right, Pa. We're better off alone, you and me, anyway.
2: Who was the other man, Mr. Kelly?
1: Rourke, he called himself. Friend of Cutter's. He's going to get his share of the money off the sale of the ranch.
2: Did you know these men before?
1: No. Hattie knew them back in Abilene. So they said. They had it all figured out before we got married. Oh, Marshal, there's nothing worse than an old fool.
2: Well, you aren't the first man to be fooled by a pretty woman, Mr. Kelly.
1: I was lonely, that's all. And I thought Yorkie ought to have a mother. I sure picked a good one.
0: Just you and me, Pa. We don't need no woman around.
1: Well, there ain't gonna be one long, that's sure.
2: Look, Mr. Kelly, what did they do with your horses? They gonna drive them back to the ranch?
1: That's what they said. Only thing that bothered him was Yorkie here. They weren't sure he was asleep. But Hattie said she'd take care of him.
0: I sure fooled him, didn't I, Marshal?
2: Yeah, you sure did, Yorkie. But if they're headed back to the ranch, Hattie will tell them we're on their trail and they'll all run off. I gotta stop them.
4: They got a couple of hours start on us, Mr. Dillon.
2: Yeah, I know, but those horses they're driving will slow them a little. Chester, you stay here. You can ride in tomorrow when Mr. Kelly gets his strength back. I'm going to take the horse Yorkie was riding and a fresh one.
0: I'll go with you, Marshal. I'll fight him.
2: No, Yorkie. You've done your part. You stay here with your paw.
1: Yeah, I'm the one that ought to go, Marshal, but I just ain't up with that kind of ride.
2: That's all right, Mr. Kelly. You take it easy and come on back when you can. I'll see you at the ranch.
4: Mr. Dillon, you...
2: You wouldn't have an extra horse, Chester, and you'd need it.
4: Yes, sir, that's true. Well, good luck.
2: Thanks.

We will return to the second act of Gunsmoke in just a moment. But first, every Monday night, an affable man about murder, Thomas Highland, invites you to come along on a CBS Radio crime classic. Dramatizing all the known facts about actual killings of bygone days, crime connoisseur Highland recreates atmosphere as well as details in his crime classics. 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Now the second act of Gunsmoke.

One thing in my favor was that Cutter and Rourke weren't riding as hard as I was. They didn't know there was any special hurry. I changed mounts every few miles, but along toward the end, one of the horses began to stall, and finally I had to leave him. It was just before daybreak when I came to the ranch. There were no lights on in the house, so I figured I'd beaten them after all. There was a room for my horse in the hay shed, and I put him in there and closed the door. Then I walked up to the house, hid behind a rain barrel near the porch, and waited. It was a half hour before they rode in. They put their horses in the corral and then came up to the house.

0: Take it easy, Cutter. 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She's lighting a lamp back there.
1: What's she need a lamp for? It'll be daylight in a minute.
0: She's your woman. Why don't you ask her?
1: She's my woman, and you remember it, Rourke. I seen you looking at her the other night.
0: One woman's just like another to me. They're all the same. They're all poison.
1: For you, Hattie's poison, all right. I'm telling you, Rourke.
0: But she's pretty. That's more than I can say for most.
1: You forget she's pretty.
0: Okay. There's something else about her I like.
1: What do you?
0: Well, I've been thinking when she sells this ranch, she gets a third, you get a third, I get a third.
1: That's right.
0: But whoever gets Hattie sort of gets two-thirds, don't he?
1: You try that, Rourke, and I'll kill you.
0: I'm just joshing you. You really going to marry her, Cutter?
1: I told her I was, didn't I?
0: I didn't ask you what you told her.
1: Shut up. Here she comes.
2: Hello, Webb. Rourke.
1: What are you all locked up for? Man, Kelly ain't going to come sneaking home.
2: Come on inside. Hurry up. What's we haven't got much time.
1: What's the matter with you, Hattie? You're all upset.
2: You'll be all upset, too, when you hear what I'm going to tell you.

0: get Marshal Dillon from Dodge?
1: That's just what I mean. And he's got another man with him. A Chester something or other.
2: Well, I'll be... This fixes everything.
3: Why didn't you take care of that bratty kid like I told you?
1: He sneaked off to go hunting. He wasn't even here. So how could I help him?
3: And he ran smack into the Marshal. Now we've really got our heads in a noose. Suppose the old man's dead when they find him.
2: Well, if he's dead, he can't talk, can he?
3: Oh, it's worse if he's alive. Blast you, Hattie. Can't you do anything right?
1: You're blaming me?
3: Who would I blame? I didn't put that Marshal on our trail.
2: It don't matter now who did. What are we going
1: to
2: do?
1: We're going to have to get out of here fast. I'm all ready to go just as soon as I get a riding skirt on.
3: Wait. You ain't going nowhere.
1: What?
3: You heard me. We can't be dragging a woman around. You'd wear out in no time.
2: Now you're making sense, Cutter. We'd never get away with her holding us back.
1: So you're going to leave me here, are you? You're going to let me face those people? You know I'll go to jail, don't you?
3: Oh, they won't do nothing to you. Tell them you got misled or something. They always go easy on women.
1: You're going to run out on me.
3: Oh, now, Hattie, you'd be better off here. They'll let you go and you can get on back to Abilene. And I'll come by as soon as they forget about all this.
2: Oh, come on, Cutter. We're wasting time. They could be here any minute now.
1: You cowards. You dirty, rotten cowards.
3: Now, Hattie.
1: Who is your mother,
3: that's
1: mister?
3: That's enough, Hattie.
1: I hate you. Go on, get out, both of you. I wouldn't have either one of you.
3: Either one of us?
1: You didn't think I cared, did you? I'd have made one of you shoot the other before I was through. Pies don't cut three ways, mister.
2: Now we all know, Cutter. What'd I tell you?
3: Boys. There, that'll hold you.
1: You hit me.
3: Come on, Rourke, let's go.
1: You dirty dog!
2: Ah, forget it, Hattie. Maybe I'll get to Abilene sometime. So long.
1: I'll fix you.
3: I should have known about you.
2: You gonna talk all day? Come on.
4: All right, get your hands up, both of you. Get them up in the air. And don't try anything.
3: Hello, Marshal.
4: You touch that gun and I'll kill you.
2: While you're killing him, what do you think I'll be doing, Marshal?
4: Don't try it. Either of you.
3: Hanging's bad, Marshal. I ain't going to hang.
4: You don't have to hang. Kelly isn't dead. We found him in time.
3: I don't believe you, Marshal. I think you've been here right along. You ain't even seen Kelly.
2: Yeah. You just want to see us hang.
4: I'm telling you the truth.
3: Oh, no. Lawmen don't tell the truth. Not to fellas like us, anyway. Do they, Rourke?
2: No, I don't believe they do.
3: Well, he can't kill us both, Rourke. We'll draw at the same time.
4: I'm telling you, don't try it.
2: Why not, Marshal? Let's kill him, Cutter. Now.
1: We killed him. We killed them both.
4: Now, give me the gun, Hattie. I said, give it to me.
1: Take it.
4: You shot Cutter, Hattie. Why did you do it?
1: I don't know, Marshal.
4: Did you do it to help me? Or because he was running out on you?
1: He's dead. What difference does it make?
4: It could be murder, Hattie.
1: You'll have to decide that, Marshal.
4: Yeah. Cutter might have killed me.
1: He might have. Well?
4: Go back in the house. You can wait in there.
1: Now they're both dead.
4: Do you care?
1: No. No, I don't care. What's going to happen to me, Marshal?
4: I don't know. I think I'll let Mr. Kelly decide that.
1: Where is he?
4: He'll be here tonight, probably. He's with Yorkie and Chester.
1: Marshal, will I go to jail?
4: I don't know, Hattie. Depends on Kelly.
1: He's a nice old man. He wouldn't hurt anybody.
0: I'm sorry I got into all this. I wish I hadn't.

0: Marshal Dillon?
1: Yeah?
0: I just had a long talk with Hattie, Marshal.
1: Well?
0: She tried to kill me, you know. She had a hand in it.
1: She'll go to jail for it if you prosecute her.
0: I know. But, Marshal, I can't send anyone to jail. Not a woman. If she was a man, I'd shoot her, but...
1: What do you want to do, Mr. Kelly?
0: Yeah, I'll get her things and drive her to town, Marshal. I'll give her some money. And then Yorkie and I'll come back here. Yorkie will just have to grow up without a mother. And about me, it don't matter none.
1: All right, Mr. Kelly. I guess I wouldn't want to see her in jail either. We need women out here. Good or bad. We need them.

Gunsmoke, transcribed under the direction of Norman McDonald, stars William Conrad as Matt Dillon, U.S. Marshal. Tonight's story was specially written for Gunsmoke by John Meston, with music composed and conducted by Rex Corey. Featured in the cast were Michael Ann Barrett, John McGovern, Joseph Kearns, John Daner, and Nestor Paiva. Parley Bear.

0: 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You've just heard an episode of Gunsmoke, which originally aired Saturday, July 18th, 1953, 73 years ago today, titled Wild West. Here's an episode of Frontier Gentlemen, which originally aired Sunday, March 23rd, 1958, titled The Actress.
1: It's amazing what a man will do to himself over a woman, and still more amazing what a woman will do to herself over a man. This story happened in Virginia City, Montana Territory.
2: Frontier Gentlemen,

0: Herewith an Englishman's account of life and death in the West. As a reporter for the London Times, he writes his colorful and unusual stories. But as a man with a gun, he lives and becomes a part of the violent years in the new territories. In just 1 minute, we will bring you this latest report from the Frontier Gentleman.
1: What are you stopping here for, Clark? The country club is still a half mile away.
2: I know, Scarlet, but I don't want to drive up to the club in this low-priced car.
1: But the snow is 6 inches deep and I'm wearing my ballerina slippers.
2: Well, you'll just have to hoof it, baby. I'm not driving any further. You're much too big for a piggyback.
1: Oh, the snow is cold.
2: Hey, figure step.
1: Oh, that won't help. Why don't you get a big car like a swept-wing Dodge?
2: A Dodge? I can't afford a big car like that.
1: Oh, yes, you can. Even though Dodge is a big car, it's priced below 59 different models of the low-priced field.
2: What? You mean I can own a big swept-wing Dodge for less than I paid for my car?
1: That's right. And you get all that big car roominess and big car luxury. With a Dodge, you get all the car you're paying for.
2: Okay, Scarlett. Let's forget the Dodge, dear, and go see our Dodge dealer.
1: Oh, wonderful, darling. On these cold feet, who could dance anyway?
0: Now, starring John Daner, this is the story of J.B. Kendall, Frontier Gentleman.

0: Virginia City, Montana Territory, was particularly noted for three things. Its gold, Henry Plummer and his band of outlaws, and the vigilantes. The vigilantes disposed of the Plummers and were replaced by a more lawful authority, so that by the time I arrived, only the gold remained. And of course, those who sought it, the miners. They filled the town day and night, spending their hard or easily won money in saloons, gambling houses, and hurdy-gurdy establishments. I was attracted to one of these on the night of my second day in Virginia City. It was a brilliantly lit saloon called Skinner's, and outside was a large sign proclaiming the appearance of Miss Eulalia Robinson. I went inside.
1: If you'll give me your attention, and kindly refrain from shooting six guns in the establishment.

0: Testament, because the next man that does it is going to get thrown out on his saddle. With your kind permission, I have the honor of presenting the world-famous actress, Miss Eulalia Robinson. She has appeared before the crown heads of Europe and honors us with a presence tonight by a special appointment to Her Majesty, the Queen of England. Ladies and gentlemen, Henry Irvin's leading lady, Miss Eulalia Robinson. For her first recitation, Miss Robinson will give us a scene from William Shakespeare's play, Romeo and Juliet.
1: Thou knowest the mask of night is on my face. Else would a maiden blush bepaint my cheek. For that which thou hast heard me speak tonight, fain would I dwell on form.
2: She was in her late 30s. Not a good actress. Not even beautiful. But her manner, the dignity of carriage, created an illusion of beauty which captivated her audience. She remained on the stage for a solid hour, and by the time she was finished, I could see that every man in that saloon was completely taken by her, and more than one imagined himself to be hopelessly in love.
3: Now, that's what I call a woman. Hey, where are you going?
4: I want to meet her.
3: Who do? Hey, partner, wait for me.
4: Mr. Skinner?
0: Yeah?
4: My name is Kendall.
0: What?
4: Kendall.
0: Kendall?
4: Yes, that's right. I'd like to meet Miss Robinson.
0: Yeah, you and 100 more, he'll tear the place down.
4: Now, I'm a correspondent for the London Times, newspaper.
0: Newspaper man?
4: Yes.
0: Sure, come on, duck under here. How'd you like her? That's real culture, huh?
4: Yeah, she's quite a success.
0: Yes, she sure is. What paper did you say you write for?
4: London Times.
0: Well, is that so? Well, Miss Robinson will get a kick out of that. You and her both coming from England.
5: Yes? Come in.
0: Oh, that was just fine, Miss Robinson. Real fine. Say, this Mr. Kendall. He writes on the London Times.
5: Mr. Kendall.
4: How do you do?
5: May I present my business associate, Mr. Grimes?
6: How are you?
4: Mr. Grimes?
0: I guess you folks have plenty to talk about. I'll go on back and get the boys quieted down. Virginia City never heard anything like you gave us tonight, Miss Robinson.
5: Oh, thank you, Mr. Skinner.
0: Not at all. I'll see you later.
5: Well, won't you sit down, Mr. Kendall?
6: Oh, wait a minute. Kendall, you got identification or something proving you're a correspondent?
4: Not on me, no.
5: I don't think it really matters,
6: James. Well, it does to me. You know what I mean, Kendall. Miss Robinson is popular. A lot of fellas like to come busting in and make any excuse, you know what I mean. I gotta watch out for her interests.
4: I understand.
6: And she's kind of tired right now. Why don't you let her go till tomorrow?
4: If you'd rather, Miss Robinson?
5: No, not at all. I'd rather enjoy being interviewed tonight.
6: And I say it's not a good idea.
5: You're being extremely rude, James. Perhaps you'd care to take supper with me, Mr. Kendall.
4: Why, I'd be delighted.
6: No.
4: No?
6: No, no, she's not gone.
5: I hope you'll forgive me, Mr. Kendall. He thinks that every man who looks at me is thinking dire and dreadful thoughts.
4: My intentions are completely honorable, Mr. Grimes.
6: Lately.
5: I don't want to discuss it anymore, James. Now, both of you, please wait outside. I must change my clothes. I shan't be a moment, Mr. Kendall.
6: Listen, Kendall. I'm sorry I acted the way I did, but if I don't keep an eye on her, nobody's going to. You know what I mean?
4: I think so.
6: I mean, nothing personal, but as her business manager, I've got to take care of things. Now, she gets awful tired traveling around this way. Best thing for her right now is to go back to the hotel and get some sleep.
4: As a business manager, Mr. Grimes, I should think you'd be happy to have a newspaper interview.
6: Oh, sure, sure I am. But you know how these actresses are. They're like kids. They don't even know what's good for them.
4: I hadn't been aware.
6: Well, take my word for it. So you go on ahead. Now, I'll tell her you see her tomorrow.
4: Under the circumstances, I'm afraid she'd think it was rather impolite, don't you? Why not wait until she comes out?
6: All right, we'll make it tonight. A nice quiet supper at the hotel, three of us.
4: Mr. Grimes, I get the distinct impression that for some reason or other you don't want me to be alone with Miss Robinson. Am I right?
6: I'm her business manager.
4: So you said.
6: And she doesn't talk to anyone unless I'm around.
4: Strange, I got the impression that she didn't want you around.
6: I don't care what you think. I'm coming along. If you don't like it, no interview.
5: There. That didn't take long, did it? Are we ready, Mr. Kendall?
4: Yes.
6: Laylee, you're going back to the hotel.
5: Good night, James. I'll see you in the morning.
4: We walked down the street to the hotel. She talked about some of her experiences in the territory, rather nervously, I thought, seeming almost deliberately to avoid her background of successes in England. I ordered champagne with dinner, and I could see that rather than making her feel more at ease, the drink only increased her anxiety.
5: I'm afraid that James is right, Mr. Kendall. I must be tired. Champagne makes me feel quite giddy, but I will have just a tiny drop more.
4: Of course.
5: You know, James is very angry with me.
4: I gathered that.
5: He's a jealous man. You wouldn't think so, would you? But he is.
4: I don't think I blame him.
5: He has no reason to be. We're only business associates. It's not as though we were married or anything. James doesn't believe in marriage. He says it deadens one.
4: Do you think so?
5: I don't know. I've never been married. My work hasn't allowed for it.
4: Did you meet Grimes in England?
5: Oh, no. No, that was in Boston. He saw me perform and asked to represent my interests.
4: I see.
5: Oh, he'll be very angry about this. Me being with you tonight.
4: May I ask you something?
5: Please.
4: Why are you afraid of him?
5: Afraid? Oh, afraid of James? How utterly ridiculous. Does it show so very clearly?
4: Yes.
5: May I have some more champagne? You know I'm not English, don't you?
4: Yes.
5: I never played with Henry Irving. Never saw England. Never did any of the things they say I did.
4: I didn't think so.
5: By appointment to Her Majesty. James thought that sounded fine. He took it from a bottle of Scotch whiskey. Do you know what I am, Mr. Kendall? I'm a liar. My whole life is a lie. I'm not even a good actress.
4: I was completely charmed by your performance.
5: How sweet. How gentlemanly and nice you are. Mr. Kendall, you're terribly attractive. You're the most attractive man I've ever met. No. No, that's not true. My husband was the most attractive man. You see, I lied about that, too.
4: You are married.
5: I was. James is always afraid I'll tell someone.
4: Why?
5: Well, the marriage didn't end very nicely.
4: Why do you tell me?
5: Too much champagne.
4: I don't think so.
5: I'm tired, then. I wish I could cry. Do you know, Mr. Kendall, I haven't been able to cry for 3 years. And there are so many tears.
4: The shots had come from outside. Just for a moment, I saw a shadowy figure at the broken window. Then it was gone in the night. Miss Robinson was lying on the floor. A thin line of blood ran from the corner of her mouth.

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0: I just heard. Who did it?
1: I'm not sure, Mr. Skinner.
0: Doctor's on his way. Ought to be here in a few minutes. Oh, she doesn't look good.
1: I think the bleeding stopped.
0: Boys down in the saloon are mad. Word's got around here in a lynching mood. Sheriff's trying to ease him down.
1: And Mr. Skinner, was Mr. Grimes there?
0: I didn't see him.
1: I just wondered.
0: I guess he ought to be told. He's staying down at the Nugget Hotel.
1: Yes, it might be a good idea.
0: Well, I'll go on down myself. Now listen, Mr. Kendall. If there's anything she needs, you sing out. Anything at all. One of my boys will be outside. You just say the word.
1: Right.
0: I'll be back.
2: What a strange feeling.
1: Miss Robinson?
2: No pain at all. I've always thought there would be.
1: The doctor is coming.
2: I don't really mind, you know.
1: Don't talk.
2: Funny. I never believed him. He always threatened to do something like this.
3: Dr. Todd, where's the wound, please?
2: Oh.
3: Kindly wait outside, sir.
1: Yes,
3: sir.
4: I'm Dave. Skinner told me to wait. What's the doc say?
1: Nothing yet.
4: I'd sure like to get my hands on that feller that done it.
1: Yeah. I imagine a lot of us would.
4: She's a lady. A fine lady. Not like them hurdy-gurdies around here. It don't matter if one of them stops a piece of lead. She real bad hurt?
1: Pretty bad.
4: You figure it was some crazy liquored up son of a gun, don't you?
1: I don't know if he was drunk or not.
5: I mean the fellas, we've come to see how the lady is.
1: We don't know yet.
5: There's more downstairs. We just wanted to know we're going to get the son of a gun to Dry Gulch, sir. Doc Todd come yet?
1: He's in there now.
5: Will you give him this? There's $300 or better gold dust than that. You tell Doc he pulls her through, he'll get another like it. The boys want her to know they're with her.
6: Sure do.
1: I'll tell her.
5: You do that.
4: I got a couple of dollars. That goes for me, too. Give it to the doc.
1: I will.
3: I can't operate yet. She's lost too much blood.
4: She gonna be all right, huh, Doc?
3: Don't ask fool questions, boy. I'm not God. Right now, she's asleep. Well, you're Kendall, aren't you?
1: Yes.
3: Lucky for her you were around. If she lost any more blood, she'd be dead. Well, you might as well get some shut-eye. I'll stay with her.
1: I left the hotel and went out into the street. There were 50 or 60 men standing about, quietly, waiting. I told them all that I knew. Then I saw Mr. Skinner hurrying up. He motioned to me, and we walked away from the crowd.
0: Grimes. Couldn't find him.
1: Oh?
0: Hotel clerk said he hadn't seen him all night. Now, I've been thinking. Is there something wrong between these two? I heard arguing this afternoon in her dressing room over at the saloon. I didn't think anything of it then, but with this...
1: I think we'd better find him, Mr. Skinner.
0: He did it?
1: I don't know, but it's possible.
0: I'll get some of the boys.
1: No.
0: What's the matter? Are you a friend of his? You trying to protect him?
1: Neither one, but all they need is an excuse. If they even suspect someone, they'll hang him. I prefer things more legal.
0: He's a killer. We've handled that kind before in Virginia City.
1: Miss Robinson is not dead. No, what I suggest is that you talk to some of the men who aren't likely to take matters into their own hands. Tell them we're trying to find Grimes, but he doesn't know what's happened to Miss Robinson. They can bring him back here.
0: Then what?
1: We'll let the sheriff handle it.
0: All right. But I'll tell you, Kendall, if he puts up a fight, I want to be there. It'll be a pleasure to shoot him.
1: The search began. At first, only a handful picked by Skinner knew what they were looking for. But the word spread, and with it, rumor. Grimes was the man. Grimes had done it. In an hour, every man who knew or cared about what had happened was a hunter. The quarry, innocent or guilty, was James Grimes. And it was obvious that if found, he'd have very little chance of standing trial. At about 3 o'clock in the morning, I returned to Miss Robinson's room. Any change, Doctor?
3: No. they get the fellow that did it?
6: Not yet.
3: Makes you wonder, doesn't it? How come a man would want to kill a woman like this? She's the way I remember a woman should be.
6: Why don't you get a cup of coffee, Doctor? I'll stay with her until you come back.
3: I think I will. I'll stretch my legs a minute.

0: Turn around, Kendall. Don't move.
1: You look a little worse for wear, Grimes.
0: Well, they're after me. They're trying to kill me.
1: Any reason why they shouldn't?
0: Is she dead?
1: No.
0: I warned her. I've been warning her what had happened.
1: Put away the gun.
0: And get myself killed?
1: You'll be safer with me than the mob outside.
0: You! You're the trouble, the reason for everything. It's been men like you everywhere we go, every town she has to find someone. I warned her. I told her I wasn't going to stand it any longer.
1: And I heard a different reason.
0: A different reason? What did she tell you?
1: About her husband. An unhappy marriage.
0: She said that? Told you about her husband?
1: Yes.
0: You want to know what really happened? She had a husband, all right. In Boston. I didn't know it at the time. I met her. I fell in love. She went away with me. After we were married, she told me.
1: She is your wife?
0: Surprising. Look at her. It's another one of her little ways. She thinks it's better if people don't know. She thinks I don't know why she wants it that way. I guess you could say we killed her husband. He committed suicide after she left him. Oh, you don't know. You don't know what it's been like. But I told her what I'd do if she went after another man.
1: I'm sorry.
0: Doesn't matter anymore. I hope she dies. Then I won't have to feel these things.
1: If she dies, they'll hang you.
0: Yeah.
2: James?
0: Layla. I'm sorry, Layla.
2: Such a jealous boy. I never meant anything.
0: Don't, Layla.
2: I like to flirt. That's all. A woman likes to flirt. It doesn't mean anything. Mr. Kendall knows that.
0: Can't you stop acting? Even now, can't you stop?
2: Listen to him, Mr. Kendall. Has he been telling you what a terrible woman I am? I suppose it's true. But you're not much of a man, James.
0: Really?
1: You don't have to listen to this, Grimes.
0: Kill her.
1: Come outside.
0: Kill her.
1: No, you don't. Give me the gun.
0: Give me the gun. Layla.
1: She's dead.
0: Give me my gun.
1: I can't. You'll get a trial. Perhaps they'll understand.
0: There'll be no trial.
1: Now, Grimes, come back.
0: Grimes!
1: I think I was rather glad I hadn't stopped Grimes when he went through the window. They killed him. But in this case, perhaps it was better than a public trial and hanging. Miss Eulalia Robinson and James Grimes were buried side by side in Virginia City, Montana Territory.
3: 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Kendall. Featured in the cast were Jeanette Nolan, Larry Dobkin, Harry Bartell, Jack Moyles, and Jim Nusser. 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

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John Wall speaking. 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

0: 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Its title, The House Where Time Stopped.
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1: Thank you, Frank Bingham. 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

0: not-so-new car spins along a rain-whipped road. The young man at the wheel stares grimly through the streaming windshield, while the young woman at his side sits a little too stiffly erect. The closed car is stuffy with the tension of a quarrel, and the night and the rain seem to press in upon them. The phosphorescent hands of the little car clock point to near midnight.
1: This rain is fierce. Can't see 10 feet ahead of the car.
2: I knew I should have come up on the train.
1: Maybe you're right. Ah, but Jeannie, I had an idea that maybe on this trip I could change your mind about us.
2: I wanted to save you that long, lonely ride back from Middle Falls to New York.
1: Might as well get used to being lonely.
2: Dan, don't.
1: It's true, isn't it? Why not face it?
2: There'll be someone else for you. Someone who doesn't have a reputation.
1: For Pete's sake, Jean, your father's scandal didn't touch you. You're not to blame just because your father made mistakes.
2: Oh, that's where you're wrong. If you're going to be a successful young lawyer, Mr. Farrell, you'd better find out about people.
1: All right, so you had your picture in the tabloids. But in a year, everyone will have forgotten. When a man does, well, what your dad did, they do forget. I know people.
2: A thing like that is never forgotten. As long as I'm Jean Hayes, Middle Falls librarian, it won't make any difference that my father was an embezzler who committed suicide. But as Mrs. Dan Farrell, wife of the young politician...
1: Jeannie, there's no law that says I have to be in politics. Or go west. There are places out there that never heard of the Hayes scandal.
2: Oh, but in those places, young lawyers aren't part of the firm of Willard, Pilbeam, and Sandburn.
1: I've said it before, and I'll say it again. You're more important to me than any law firm. I'll open up my own office.
2: I'm not going to spoil your future with my past, Dan.
1: No, no. You want to spend the rest of your life in Middle Falls hugging your regrets. That's a lot of... Now, what's the matter with the car?
2: Oh, Dan, don't tell me that something...
1: I guess we should have taken a boat for this trip.
2: The engine stopped.
1: Yeah. Yeah, she's drowned out.
2: We're miles and miles from Middle Falls, and it's so late.
1: I'll go out and see if I can do anything.
2: I didn't want you to bring me up here. I told you it was finished.
3: It's even worse than I thought. The engine's soaked.
2: What are you going to do?
1: Get in out of this cloudburst for a minute.
2: I suppose if we wait, there'll be someone along.
1: No, I don't think so. Not in this downpour. Well, we'll just sit here and wait.
2: Dan, look, isn't that a light through there? See? Off to the left.
1: Yeah, you're right. Must be a farmhouse. Tell you what. I'll go over and see if they'll let me use a phone.
2: Oh, you're not going to leave me here all by myself?
1: Well, darling, it's pretty wet.
2: Oh, I don't care. If you're going to that house, I'm going with you.
1: All right. But you're going to wish you brought your water wings. Come on.
2: Knock again, Dan. They couldn't have heard you.
1: This isn't any ordinary farmhouse. Looks more like a medieval castle.
2: I think I hear someone.
4: What do you want?
1: Well, we're sorry to bother you this time of night, but our car stalled on the highway and we wondered if we might use your phone.
4: Sorry, there's no telephone in this house.
2: Oh, but if we could just get warm for a minute. It's raining so hard.
4: But there's nothing we can do to help you.
1: Well, if we could get in out of this rain for a few minutes...
2: We'd be very grateful.
4: Well, all right. Just till you warm yourself.
2: Oh, we certainly appreciate this.
4: There's a fire in here. You can dry out. Follow me.
1: How far is it to the nearest town?
4: 15 miles.
1: I can't walk that far in this rain.
2: And it's so late. What time is it, Dan?
1: It's... Hey, that's funny. My watch stopped. I must have banged it when I was checking the engine.
4: All clocks stop in this house.
2: I suppose time isn't important to you here.
4: There is no time for us.
1: Well, maybe we could borrow your car and go for help.
4: We have no car.
2: Oh, it was very rude of us to ask. I'm Jean Hayes and this is Dan Farrell. We're on our way to Middle Falls. If it wouldn't inconvenience you, perhaps we could stay here till morning or... Or at least until the rain lets out.
4: That's out of the question.
2: Oh, but surely you wouldn't ask us to go out in this storm?
4: If you stay here, it could mean trouble.
1: Well, I might go back to the highway and try for a lift. There must be a highway patrol. If Jean could wait here...
4: Well, I suppose she could. If she were very quiet.
2: Oh, darling, before you go out into that rain again, you ought to warm up a bit. You're shivering now.
1: I'll make out, darling.
4: You must be cold. I'll fix a pot of coffee. It won't take long. Only please, please be quiet. My brother is upstairs and he's not well.
2: Oh, we won't make a sound, Miss...
4: Elliot. Sarah Elliot. There's more wood in that bin by the fireplace.
1: Let's get out of here, Jeannie. This place feels damper than the rain outside.
2: No. No, you need that hot coffee, and so do I.
1: Hey, we've stumbled into a museum. Get the furniture. And those drapes. Everything looks as if it might disintegrate if you sneezed hard.
2: And the clocks. All the clocks are stopped at the same time. 1 minute till 12.
1: Man, I wonder what's the matter with this brother upstairs. This is no good. Come on, let's go. We can live without that coffee.
2: The little ivory clock on the mantel. The grandfather's clock in the hall. What? Even your watch.
1: She didn't want to let us in. You saw that.
2: Why, the furnishings in this room are worth a fortune. There isn't a piece here that's not just right. A perfect recreation of a living room of 40 years ago.
1: A little too perfect. I'll take my house with telephones and electric lights and cars in the garage.
2: Dan! Dan, look at this old newspaper.
1: At this point, I'm not interested in the news of the day.
2: This is the news of yesterday.
1: What do you mean?
2: This paper is almost a collector's item. Look at the date. June 20th, 1910.
1: Hey, more than 40 years old. These folks don't like anything that's new.
2: Dan, this isn't just a souvenir. Look, here are reading glasses. Someone was reading this paper. Reading news that's more than 40 years old.

0: coffee is just what we needed, Miss Elliot.
1: With this to fortify us, I think we can face the storm.
2: Well, I'm sorry to have seemed so inhospitable. It's just that my situation is rather difficult.
0: We were noticing the beautiful antiques you have. Some of these pieces are priceless.
2: There was a time when the Elliot place was one of the show houses of the county before.
0: Oh, we were noticing the newspaper.
2: Newspaper?
1: You don't often see a paper that's 40 years old in the living room.
2: Oh, my brother likes to read it. It reminds him of something important.
0: Who plays the piano? You or your brother?
2: Neither one of us. You mustn't touch
0: it. Oh, but there's even music on it. The Last Rose of Summer.
2: No! No one plays the piano. No one has touched it since she...
3: Just come. Helen's here.
1: Jean, I think you've disturbed Miss Elliot's brother.
0: Oh, I'm sorry. I forgot.
3: That song. What a wonderful way to let me know that you're home, my dear.
2: No, Roger, go back. Please, it's nothing, nothing.
3: I came and you didn't call me. Shame on you, Sarah. You and your little surprises. You'll never quite grow up, will you, my dear?
2: Go back to your room, Roger. Please.
3: If I hadn't heard the piano in my room, I wouldn't have known that Helen was here.
1: Jeannie, I'm getting out of here.
3: I've been waiting and waiting. You're terribly late. Terribly late.
0: Mr. Elliot, why do you look at me like that?
3: Helen, my dear, you look lovely. Tell me, how was the trip?
2: Roger, please.
1: I think you've made a mistake. Miss Hayes and I will go back to our car now.
3: Helen, you haven't answered me. Did you have a nice trip? You've been gone so long.
2: Roger, these are two strangers. They're strangers.
3: Strangers, really? Really, Sarah, is a man's wife a stranger?
2: Oh, please.
1: Now, wait a minute, Mr. Elliot.
3: My little wife, who is very late. Don't you know how I worry? How could you have kept me waiting so long? So long.
0: Oh, no. Mr. Elliot, you must listen.
3: Of course I'll listen. We'll have the rest of our lives together, listening to one another. But here, we must celebrate. I'll get the wine, the port you always have enjoyed so much, my dear.
2: Quickly. While he's gone for the port wine, you must leave.
1: Yeah, but what's it all about? Who does he think Jean is?
2: There's no time to tell you now. And what could it mean to you?
0: Perhaps a great deal. The way he looked at me, I was scared, and yet I wanted to cry for him. He was so sure that I was... that you were Helen. You do look a little like her. Helen was his wife.
2: Yes, his wife. 41 years ago, Roger and I waited here for her. She'd gone to visit her family. We waited and waited here in this room, listening to the clock, ticking, ticking. Waiting for life to come back to the house. We waited and waited, but she never came. Never. Her carriage was struck by a train. She was killed.
0: Oh, no.
2: He never believed. For more than 40 years, we waited. Waited for the sound of the carriage wheels in the drive. Her step on the stairs. Her hand on those piano keys. And the clocks. He stopped them that night. Everything stopped. He's kept it all the same.
0: And tonight, when I played her song on the piano, he thought I was Helen come back to him.
1: This man is ill. He should be confined.
2: Confined? That's exactly what he has been.
0: The past. He won't let go of the past.
2: He can't. It's all he's got. If the past were taken away, I think he'd die.
1: Jean, come on. We can't stay here.
3: I had a hard time finding the sweet port you like so well, dear. It was pushed back in the bin.
0: It's so late.
1: Yes, it's late, but we're going. Come on, Jean.
3: Sarah, who is this man? What's he doing in our house? And why should he call Helen Jean?
0: I know it must seem strange to you.
3: And strange is scarcely the word, my dear. It was kind of you to escort my wife home, but... Now, will you please excuse us?
2: Roger.
1: That suits me. But Jean comes with me.
3: Sir, I dislike unpleasantness. But surely you understand it's been so long since I've talked with my wife.
2: Roger, you must stop. These people have to go.
3: This man has to go, yes. But Helen and I must talk of many things.
0: Oh, Dan, what'll we do?
1: It's all right, Jean. I'll go out and see if I can get that car going. I'll hurry.
0: But Danny's so strange.
1: Don't worry, dear. He's not going to hurt you. And I will hurry.
0: All right, Dan. I'm not afraid, but do hurry.
4: Mr. Elliott, I'm going now.
3: Please excuse my apparent lack of hospitality, but I feel you understand.
4: Don't worry, Jean. I'll be back as soon as I can.
0: Be careful, Dan.
4: Don't worry.
3: He's gone.
0: Yes. Now I know what it'll be like when he leaves me forever.
3: You talk so strangely, my dear. But no matter, you've come back, and I'll never let you go away again.
0: Won't you sit down? You look tired.
3: Well, thank you, my dear. But I feel quite well now.
2: Roger, you must go to your room.
3: Please, please. You mean well, Sarah, but sometimes your officiousness...
2: Oh, Roger. Oh, well, I'll get your medicine.
3: Now, my dear, tell me of your trip. There's so much I want to ask you. Sometimes life is very confusing. A few hours of waiting can seem like half a century. The smallest, least important thing can become a matter of life and death.
0: There are so many ways of stopping time. Not just the clocks.
3: You won't believe this, Helen, but there were voices. Voices that told me you were dead.
0: Why did you hold on to the past?
3: I've proved the voices wrong. You're with me, as I knew you'd be. It's good to look at you again, Helen. I couldn't quite remember what you looked like.
0: You loved Helen very much, didn't you?
3: I'm not the same person without you, but then I guess no man in love is really the same without the woman he loves.
0: Is that really true?
3: But tell me of your family. Your father is well, and your mother?
2: Your medicine, Roger. You look so pale.
3: Helen's my medicine. It's a most unbecoming dress you're wearing, Helen. I don't remember it.
0: I don't believe I've worn it before.
3: Put on your blue lace.
2: Oh, no, it's so late.
3: I was thinking of it while I was waiting for you. It's such a pretty dress. Couldn't you put it on just for me?
0: Is the dress upstairs?
2: Yes, but I don't think you need...
0: I'll put on the blue lace, if you'll take your medicine.
3: Fair enough. It's a bargain. Seeing you in that dress will be my treat. For taking this nasty stuff.
2: Come with me. We'll go upstairs. Strange.
0: Strange.
2: You handle him as she used to. Same way Helen did.

0: Why doesn't someone come along? This rain, I can't see anything. Why did I leave Jeannie in there with that old guy? And if there isn't a car along in the next couple of minutes, I'm going back. Wait, that looks like headlights. It is. Got to make them stop. Got to...
1: Stop! Stop! I need help! I need help!

0: What? Hmm? Oh, Helen, my dear. Rub my eyes, as if I might be nodding by the fire, and you no more than a dream.
1: It is all a dream.
0: You were playing that song,
1: The Last Rose of Summer.
0: Would you sing it for me, as you used to?
1: It won't upset you.
0: It's all that's needed to make this a perfect homecoming, a memory we can both cherish.

0: Beautiful, my dear. Even more beautiful than before.
1: It's such a sad song, don't you think?
0: Sad?
1: Yes. To belong to a summer that's past. Not to look to the summer that's ahead.
0: And the past summers were so perfect. And the summers ahead, you never know.
1: Oh, stop it, stop. Oh, Miss Elliot.
0: Sarah, what's the meaning of this?
1: How much do you think I can stand? Seeing the two of you sitting there just as you used to.
0: This is inexcusable.
1: Sitting there just as if time had slipped back 40 years. Oh, Miss Elliot, do you think it's wise to upset him so?
0: Helen, what's she talking about?
2: Her name's not Helen. It's Jean, Jean Hayes.
0: Jean? That's what that man called
2: her. Look at her. She's not your wife. Is she? Is she?
1: You're hurting him.
2: Your wife is dead, Roger. She's been dead 40 years.
0: No, I won't listen. I won't.
2: You're going to listen now. You're an old man, Roger Elliot. We're both old. We've grown old here in this house where time is stopped.
0: It's a lie. Helen, tell her we're young. Tell her.
2: Look at yourself in that mirror. Really look.
0: What do you mean, Sarah? What are you saying?
2: Helen is dead. She's been dead 40 years.
0: No, no. That isn't so.
1: Please, Miss Elliot, why do you say that? He's been so happy.
2: It's time he realized.
1: Please. Oh, please let me talk with him for just a few minutes.
2: It's a waste of time. He'll pay no attention.
1: Please, Miss Elliot. Perhaps I can help.
0: Yes, Sarah. There are things I must know.
2: All right. But I know it's a waste of time, Miss Hayes. I'll be in the kitchen.
0: My dear.
1: Oh, wait just a minute, Mr. Elliot. Oh, you must realize that I'm not Helen. You do, don't you?
0: Yes, my dear. I do know, but I refuse to admit it. You're so like Helen. And after waiting all these years to have you come into the house, it was a dream come true. You know, my dear, I have waited a long time.
1: Mr. Elliot, you know, too, that Helen is not coming here again as I came tonight. But really, she is here all the time. She's here in your memory of her. She's here in your wonderful love of her.
0: But...
1: can't you see how fortunate you've been? To have Helen always just as she was. Unchanged by time or the world. Lovely and beautiful always.
0: I begin to understand.
1: Oh, we can't live in yesterday. None of us can. We must live today. We must live for tomorrow. We can't shut out today and... we can't close out tomorrow.
0: You're right, my dear. I have refused to live in today. I have rejected the tomorrows that must come.
1: Oh, that's it, Mr. Elliot. We can't hug our regrets. We can't.
0: What is it, my dear?
1: It's strange. I just realized I was going to do just what you've done. I was going to shut out today and tomorrow and live only with yesterday's memories.
0: Perhaps we have been of some help to each other. My dear.
1: Mr. Elliot. Oh, that must be Dan. I'll let him in.
3: Darling, everything's okay now. I finally flagged down a state trooper. He'll take us into town.
1: Oh, Dan. Dan, I've been such a fool. I almost lost everything that's real. It took this storm, the car, and Mr. Elliot to make me realize you've been right all along. Oh, Dan. Dan, I want to go back to New York with you.
3: Jeannie, you really mean that?
1: Yes. Yes, I do. I almost got lost in yesterday, too.
3: You know, I have an idea that the storm and the car stopping was sort of planned. We should thank Mr. Elliot for finding us.
0: How wonderful it all seems now. Sarah? Sarah?
2: Yes, Roger?
0: Let's start the clocks.
2: Oh, Roger.
0: The past is dead. Let's live for tomorrow.
1: Oh, Dan. Don't ever let me stop the clocks again. Don't ever let me again get lost in yesterday.
3: Forget yesterday, Jeannie.
1: I have. Oh, I've been so wrong. We can forget the past. for us? There's tomorrow.

0: This is Leo McCary again. A family theater listener once asked me how we manage to present such a variety of plays, week by week, and always end up with the same theme, family prayer. You present a mystery set or a story of suspense or comedy or an historical drama, and each time you conclude, the family that prays together stays together. It never fails to make sense, but how do you do it? Well, as a matter of fact, we merely point up what life itself so rather clearly implies. It might be said that a good story is an experience of all of life in a single incident of it. There is always an issue and always some sort of conflict, which in one way or another reveals the quality and values of our human nature. The outcome may be pathetic or tragic, or the situation may be happily resolved by a mere application of good sense and fine humor. No matter what it concerns, a story is what happens to one of us. But who is us? Each of us is one of God's own and therefore one of our own. The love we have of story is, more or less, a proof of the love we really have for one another. Even though the story be fictional, it may be a valid story because it is real in its illumination of the nature of man. Thus, in a way, every story is my story and it is your story, for we are all brothers of each other in God's family. No one is valueless. Everyone is important in this universal family, unruly and wayward, as some of us may incidentally be. And in our own families, we are a counterpart of God's great family. Poverty, riches, pride, vanity, partisan ambition can ruin them. Only affection and prayer for understanding between us holds us together. And that is why we say that under the fatherhood of God, the family that prays together stays together.
1: More things are wrought by prayer.

From Hollywood Family Theaters brought you The House Where Time Stopped, starring Anne Blythe and Robert Stack. Leo McCary was your host. Norman Field was heard as Roger and Lorene Tuttle as Sarah. The script was written by John McGreevy, with music composed and conducted by Harry Zimmerman, and was directed for Family Theater by Joseph F. Mansfield. This is Frank Bingman expressing the wish of Family Theater.

0: 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You've just heard an episode of Family Theater, which originally aired Wednesday, July 18th, 1951, 75 years ago today, titled The House Where Time Stopped. Here's an episode of Family Theater, which originally aired Wednesday, July 18th, 1956, 70 years ago today. Its title, The Girl in the Green Dress.
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0: Hollywood, the Mutual Network, in cooperation with Family Theater, presents The Girl in the Green Dress, starring Pat Crowley. 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
1: Family Theater's only purpose is to bring to everyone's attention a practice that must become an important part of our lives if we are to win peace for ourselves, peace for our families, and peace for the world. 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
0: And now to our transcribed drama, The Girl in the Green Dress, starring Pat Crowley.

0: doesn't understand me. She just doesn't understand.
1: So you walked all the way over here to Pearl Street to see me. Must be something pretty important.
0: Well, it is to me, Grandma.
1: Mm-hmm. A boy?
0: Mm-hmm.
1: Shall we step out in the backyard? Here. Let's just sit on the top of the steps. Oh. You see all these geraniums? I started them all from slips.
0: Oh, they're beautiful.
1: Well, enough beating around the flowers. Now, what about this young man? Doesn't your mother approve?
0: She doesn't even know him.
1: Mm-hmm.
0: And he hardly knows I exist.
1: Oh, that's the problem, is it?
0: It's the system.
1: The system?
0: Oh, you know what I mean. We must be ladies. We must sit demurely and wait to be noticed. We can never call them. We have to wait for them to call us. And if we let them know we want them to call, then we're too bold and we never hear from them again. It's as vicious a system as... well, anything.
1: Oh?
0: Man has to be the aggressor, and we have to sit on our hands and wait. Oh, it's a man's world, all right.
1: Mm-hmm, to a degree, but I certainly think you can do more than sit on your hands and wait. Oh, what about this boy? Someone you know at school?
0: He's a senior.
1: And he doesn't even know you're alive.
0: Oh, I suppose he knows I'm alive, all right. In fact, I sort of have a date with him.
1: Well, that's usually a pretty good beginning.
0: Well, it would be, but for him, it's a blind date. If it were somebody else, well, it wouldn't really matter so much. But with Jim... Grandma, I just gotta make a good impression.
1: Ah, I think I know what you mean. This boy, Jim...
0: Jim Handley.
1: He's pretty special to you, huh? I mean, really special.
0: I think so.
1: Alice, how old are you now?
0: 17.
1: Well, now, just for fun, suppose this Jim Handley proposed to you. Would you quit school and marry him?
0: Grandma, that's ridiculous.
1: Just answer my question now.
0: Well, I don't know. I don't think so.
1: Why?
0: Well, I suppose because I don't think I'm smart enough to get married yet. Oh, but that'd never happen anyway.
1: Why do you say that?
0: Well, because I checked up a little bit. Jim's majoring in chemistry to be a teacher. He'll have to do at least 2 years postgraduate work for his master's. Well, by that time, I'll be almost 20 and he'll be 21. Then it'd probably take him a year to get established, and that'd mean that...
1: He really is quite special, isn't he?
0: What can I do, Grandma?
1: Be entirely honest with him in everything. If he's trying for a master's degree in chemistry, he's probably got a pretty good head. The smart men don't much like the little games such girls play.
0: Games?
1: Well, I mean, like making him wait a few minutes when he calls for you. Or pretending you're really much more sophisticated than you are. Or having him call you back to find out about a date when you know perfectly well that you have nothing to do on the evening in question. And in the matter of those little games of jealousy...

0: jealousy?
1: I mean, when a girl tries to increase a man's interest by making him jealous, oh, she's being very foolish.
0: Oh, Natalie does that all the time. Seems to work for her.
1: Yeah, it seems to work, perhaps. But it's an insidious game. Perhaps the worst of all. You see, Alicia, a woman either adds to a man or she takes from him. And you certainly don't add anything to him when you try to bring out one of the worst qualities in human nature. Then, too, it makes people unhappy. If you love someone, you certainly don't want to make them unhappy.
0: Oh, that's true.
1: And would a smart man marry a girl who'd make him unhappy just to test him? Or to try and stir his interest?
0: I guess not. In other words, just... well, just be honest with him.
1: Well, that about covers it.
0: Hmm. How did you know all this?
1: Oh, I learned it from your grandfather.
0: From grandfather? Oh, it must have been a long time, though, since you and grandfather were courting.
1: Oh, now, human nature hasn't changed so much since then. Oh, dear me, how long has it been? My, almost 60 years. Well, I wouldn't worry. I think the rules still apply.
0: Did you use them to get Grandpa?
1: Well, of course I... No, I don't suppose I did. At least not at the beginning, but then ours was a little different situation. Not much, but just a little.
0: Tell me about it.
1: I thought you wanted advice about your gym, Handley.
0: Well, it might help.
1: Well, it might help with that. You see, I too revolted against the system, but it was a long, long time ago. Dear, are you sure you want to hear?
0: Oh, please.
1: Well, in a way, the situation was very much like yours. And if I remember correctly, I look very much like you do right now.
0: Did you start with a blind date?
1: I suppose you'd call it that. I don't remember what it was in those days.
0: Wasn't that sort of bold then?
1: Well, it would have been, Alice. But you see, I'd just moved into town, and my cousin Millicent had taken it to herself to make me acquainted and see that I had a good time. So, through her, or perhaps I should say through her gentleman friend, I got a date to go to the midsummer dance at Alicia's Gardens with Andrew Jones. Oh, from the moment I first saw him, I knew he was just what I wanted. But Andrew, well, he was one of the opposite opinion, you see. He didn't like me at all, and the evening was half over before I found out why.

0: so, Mr. Jones?
1: Huh? Oh, yeah. Real stem winder.
2: Oh, Emily, come on, William.
0: Really, isn't this just the most wonderful dance? William and I are just having a grand time, aren't we, William?
1: Grand?
0: Emily, you just look so lovely in your organdy. Don't you think so, Andy?
1: A regular picture.
0: And the color so becoming looks cool as a breath of spring. Oh, I wish I was as cool as you look, Emily. I swear I'm about to faint. William just wouldn't let me sit out one single dance. Oh, the band seems to be taking an intermission. Maybe a little punch would help cool us.
3: Punch? A splendid idea. Shall we all retire to the...
4: That's awfully nice of you, Mr. Hopper, but if you don't mind, I'd like a word with Millicent.
3: By all means.
0: Why don't you two boys go on over and we'll join you?
4: If you don't mind.
1: No, not at all. Not at all. Take all the time you want.
3: Give us time enough for a beer.
0: William!
3: Joking. Only joking. Come on, Andy.
1: I'm with you.
0: I swear, those boys. You have to watch them every minute of the time. Say, Emily, how do you like Andy Jones? Isn't he a sport? Not real handsome, but nice.
4: Millie.
0: If it wasn't for William, I might even go for him myself.
4: Millie, what's wrong with me?
0: Huh?
4: What's wrong with me?
0: What do you mean?
4: Well, am I funny looking? Is my face dirty? What's wrong with me?
0: Why, you look fine to me. I swear, Emily, I don't know what you're talking about.
4: Well, there must be something.
0: Why do you say that?
4: He hasn't said six words to me all evening.
0: Andy, he acts like he's mad at me. Oh, that's nonsense, Emily. I don't know where you could have gotten an idea like
4: Millie,
0: that.
4: Emily, if we hadn't come in William's buggy, I just know he would have taken me home already. I don't know why.
0: Well, do you want to go home?
4: No. No, I just want to know what's wrong. I can't seem to make any sort of an impression on him.
0: But you'd like to, is that it?
4: No, I didn't say that.
0: No, oh, now don't tell me my dear cousin Emily's losing her head over Andy Jones.
4: Oh, Emily, I'm not losing my head. I was just wondering what was the matter. I thought you might know. You do know, don't you?
0: Now, Emily.
4: Is there something wrong with me, Millie?
0: What is it? Well, William and I thought... Well, that it would all blow over.
4: That what would all blow over?
0: Well, have you noticed the very striking girl in the green dress?
4: Have I noticed her? Mr. Jones will hardly take his eyes off of her.
0: Well, her name's Irene Leeds, and she's new in town, too.
4: But I don't see what that's got to
0: do with...
4: Well,
0: William and I told Andy that she was you. I mean, that you were she. That his date was with her.
4: Emily,
0: Andy wouldn't have ever gone on a blind date unless it were for something special.
4: Well, thank you.
0: I don't mean that the way it sounded.
4: No.
0: William just mentioned that Andy had asked about the new girl in town, and he thought Andy meant you. Certainly wasn't up to me to tell him he was wrong when you might get a nice evening out of the mistake. You see what I mean? I certainly didn't mean for anybody's feelings to be hurt. I just wanted you to have a nice evening.
4: Well, thanks, Millie.
0: Oh, don't give up the ship. Never say die. You just get in there and fight. She's not one speck prettier than you.
4: If I could only make an impression on him, any kind of an impression. He doesn't even know I'm here.
0: Well, I guess it's up to you to let him know you're here then.
4: Oh, I will, if it's the last thing I ever do.
0: Yes, come on now. Mustn't keep the gentlemen waiting too long, or they'll start looking over the rest of the field. Oh, man, aren't they wonderful? Oh, now, where are those boys?
4: Oh, there they are.
0: Where? Oh, William!
5: Over here.
3: Took the liberty of ordering you girls sarsaparillas. I hope you like sarsaparilla, Miss White.
4: Oh, I do. Thank you.
3: Well, that's good. Band seems to be taking some time off. Give us something to do.
0: William, my chair.
3: Oh, of course, my dear.
6: Hey, Andy. Oh, all right. May I hold your chair, Miss White?
4: If you don't mind, I believe I'd like to walk in the garden. Wouldn't you, Mr. Jones?
6: Why walk in the garden?
4: I just would. I thought it'd be nice, the flowers and all.
6: Can't even see them. It's night.
0: Oh, really, Andy? It isn't as if there weren't any lanterns in the garden.
3: It might be nice at that. Millie, how would you like...
0: William!
3: Sorry.
4: Well, if you don't want to, Mr. Jones.
6: Oh, it's all right. Doesn't make much sense to me, but I don't suppose it makes any difference.
5: See you later, old man.
6: Yeah. This door here.
4: Oh, thank you. Don't you think it's nice out here?
6: Hmm? What?
4: I said... Don't you think it's nice out here in the garden?
6: If you like this sort of thing, I suppose.
4: Oh, the smells. Isn't that jasmine?
6: Huh?
4: That sweet scent, isn't it? Night-blooming jasmine?
6: I'm no flower inspector.
4: Hmm. I was reading that some of the new automobiles go up to 12 miles an hour.
6: Huh.
4: No, you don't believe it, Mr. Jones. Well, I know it sounds hard to believe,
6: but... What's the use in talking about it? The automobile, a toy, a passing fancy. Never replace the horse. What's the use even talking about it?
4: You know, it's not very easy talking to you about anything, Mr. Jones.
6: Well, that's the kind of a fella I am.
4: Oh, that's the kind of a fella. I was wondering.
6: Huh?
4: I really know so little about you. In fact, we really know nothing at all about each other. Let's talk a little.
6: Let's go back inside.
4: Why don't you sit here, right on the bench?
6: Because I don't want to sit down there on the bench. And as long as you're with me, you'll do as I say.
4: No. And that was the last straw. Now you're not going inside either.
6: And who says I'm not?
4: I do. And if you try, I'll scream.
6: Scream?
4: And when the people come out, I'll tell them I've never seen you before and that you tried to kiss me. Why, close your mouth, Mr. Jones. Well,
6: you've got bats in your belfry. Haven't you got any principles?
4: Nope. Sit down, Mr. Jones.
6: What a crazy kind of a hairpin you are.
4: Now, shall we talk?
6: I'll never go on another blind date as long as I live. I need a smoke.
4: Go right ahead. I like the smell of a good cigar.
6: And I thought you were a lady.
4: I'll take issue with you on that statement. You thought. Mr. Jones, you haven't thought about me at all this evening. You've been too busy watching that girl in the green dress.
6: Green dress?
4: The one you thought was me when you arranged to bring me to this dance. And it's not fair.
6: Well, at least she's a lady.
4: You don't even know her. If I could afford a dress like that, you'd probably say I was a lady.
6: Oh, the dress.
4: Oh, the dress. And I could do more for it than she can. Certainly not my fault I can't afford clothes like that. Certainly not my fault I have to work for a living.
6: Work for it? But you're a woman.
4: Well, I'm glad you finally noticed.
6: What kind of...
4: I'm a secretary.
6: A secretary? A female secretary?
4: Now, what other kind would I be?
6: What kind of a woman is this?
4: But don't get me wrong, Mr. Jones. I'm only working as a secretary until I can earn enough money to be an actress.
6: An actress? Mm.
4: And then when I'm a big success, I'm going to Washington and chain myself to the flagpole and make speeches for women's rights.
6: A suffragette? I might have known. They're all a bunch of loonies.
4: Oh, women should be entitled to every right men have.
6: A woman's place is in the home.
4: A woman can do anything a man can do.
6: Oh, yeah?
4: Oh, yeah. I need a smoke. Give me one of those cigars.
6: Cigars?
4: That's what I said.
6: Don't tell me you smoke.
4: Well, I'm starting right now. I'll have to have something to do when I'm chained to that flagpole.
6: Great jumping horned toads.
4: The cigar.
6: Oh, no. No one will ever say Andy Jones gave tobacco to a woman. Cigars. Have you no principles?
4: Nope. Want to hear me scream?
6: No. Oh, here's your cigar.
4: Thanks. Light?
6: Oh, be reasonable.
4: Are you going to give me a light?
6: All right. Here you are. Andy Jones, how will you ever look yourself in the eye again?
4: And I want it thoroughly understood that I am a lady. Probably more of a lady than you've ever met before. You can bet your picture on that.
6: Sure.
4: At least I'm more of a lady than you are a gentleman. At least I haven't been watching somebody else all evening.
6: You're smoking that kind of fast, aren't you?
4: Why, if you were any kind of a gentleman, I...
6: What's the matter?
4: Why, there's nothing... Nothing the matter with me.
6: Sure?
4: Of course, I'm sure.
6: I thought maybe the cigar...
4: Oh, it's delicious.
6: Sure. A woman can do anything a man can do.
4: Mr. Jones.
6: Yeah?
4: I wonder if you'd mind getting Millicent. I believe the sarsaparilla we had earlier.

0: think out about this?
1: Oh, Millie, Millie, you wouldn't.
0: I wouldn't dream of it. Oh, don't even think of such a thing. We girls have to stick together, you know.
2: I say,
0: Is that you standing over there in the dark, William?
2: Yes, it's me. I thought your cousin might like another wet towel.
0: We've had enough wet towels.
1: I asked you to stay inside. Now, will you please listen?
0: No, Millie. It was very thoughtful. Thank you.
2: You're feeling better, I trust.
1: Much better.
2: Can't imagine how there could have been anything wrong with that sarsaparilla. Didn't seem to bother anyone else.
0: It works that way sometimes.
2: But still,
0: maybe
2: I tried.
0: It just didn't match your dinner or something. Let's just not talk about it, shall we, William? You'll have to pardon William, Emily. He's very clinical-minded.
1: I'm afraid I'm not showing Mr. Jones a very good time.
2: Oh, he's doing all right.
0: And just what do you mean by that?
2: Well, that is, Well, I mean, he's certainly understanding enough to let his...
0: What's he up to?
1: Never mind, Millie.
0: I will so mind. William?
2: Well, he's dancing. Well, I mean, he was the last time I saw him. Couldn't be now, though. There's no music.
0: With whom was he dancing?
2: I don't know. One of the girls, I suppose.
0: William, are you being smart with me?
2: No, Millie.
0: One of the girls, indeed. Who, William?
2: Well, it was the girl in the green dress.
0: Irene Leake! That scallywag! He doesn't even know her.
2: Well, he didn't have to. He cut in on somebody.
0: I believe I'll just go give him a piece of my mind.
1: Millie, please.
0: I've made up my mind.
1: Well, it won't help matters.
0: Makes no difference.
2: Your cousin's right, Millicent. I forbid you to interfere.
0: Oh, you do you? Well, you and I aren't married, William Hopper, and until we are, you can just forbid your head off. Now, stand out of my way.
2: Now, Millie.
0: Thank you. I'll tell him a thing or two. Right is right and wrong is wrong, and a man should dance with the girl he brought with him. I'll let him know that in no uncertain terms, I will.
2: She does like to have her own way.
1: Yes, she does.
2: I'm sure Andy didn't mean anything by it. I mean, dancing with Irene.
1: It's all right.
2: He and I, we've been friends a long time. Prince of a fella. Bit hard-headed, but regular prince of a fella. You and he hitting it off all right? I mean, you like him?
1: Oh, yes, I like him. I mean, he seems quite nice.
2: Yeah, prince of a fella.
1: The music's quite nice, isn't it?
2: Wouldn't you like to come inside now?
1: I better stay out here for a while. Oh, if you want to go, it's all right.
2: Well,
1: I don't mind.
2: Well, after all, it's a dance, you know, and the tickets alone amount to quite a sizable investment. Yeah, 25 cents a piece, you know. Well, even besides that, it doesn't seem right to waste all that good music.
1: Oh, it's all right. You find Millie and dance, Mr. Hopper.
2: And if I don't get the rig back to the livery stable by midnight, they'll charge me for another half day. You're sure you'll be all right?
1: Oh, fine. Thank you.
2: Well, I'll look out now and then. Well, I mean, to see if you need anything. It's a shame to waste all that good music, you know.
1: Oh, I'll be all right. I'll be fine. The bell of the ball. Oh, what a mess I turned out to be.
3: Hello.
1: Oh, Mr. Jones.
3: Mind if I join you?
1: Oh, no. Sit down. Oh,
3: thank you.
1: I believe Millie was looking for you. Did she...
3: Didn't see her. Well, here, what's this? Your eyes are wet. Have you been crying?
1: That's not all. I'm afraid I made quite a fool of myself.
3: So did I.
1: You?
3: William was dancing with a girl in the green dress.
1: Miss Lee?
3: I cut in on him. She's a giggler.
2: Wow!
1: Wow!
3: An evening with her would have put me in the booby hatch.
1: Oh, that kind of wow. I imagine you think I'm not much better.
3: Oh, no.
1: I've a confession to make, Mr. Jones, about some of the things I said. Well, I do have to work.
3: I've been thinking about those things you said. I guess it's all right if a girl wants to be an actress, if she's a good actress. I mean, on the legitimate stage.
1: Oh, no, I couldn't. I mean, all those people staring at me.
3: You couldn't? Well, what do you think they'd do if you change yourself to a flagpole in Washington?
1: No. That's what I meant about the confession.
3: You mean you're not a suffragette?
1: Oh, even if I were brave enough, I just know my mother wouldn't let me.
3: You mean all those things you said, they were all lies?
1: All lies.
3: Well, if there's one thing I cannot abide, it's a liar. I was going to apologize for giving you that cigar, but by Jim, I'll be hanged if I'll do it now. You got exactly what you deserved. Exactly.
1: You're right. Exactly what I deserved.
3: You agree with me?
1: Oh, I do.
3: Well, then, what did you do it for?
1: To make an impression. You weren't paying any attention to me at all, and I wanted to make a good impression, but after a while I decided to... Well, to settle for any kind of an impression I could get.
3: What a funny kind of a hairpin you are.
1: Well, it was silly, I know.
3: No, you're really kind of pretty.
1: No? I'm a sight.
3: No, I mean it. In fact, I...
1: In fact?
3: Well, I was going to say, if you have no objections, I mean, if you'll forgive me, I'd like to call on you.
1: Oh, I have no objections.
3: Maybe two or three times a week.
1: I'd like that.
3: But no more of the flagpole business.
1: Oh, no.
3: And no more cigars.
1: Oh, definitely no more cigars.
3: And no more lies between us. Not for any reason. Complete honesty. Can't build anything without trust.
1: All right.
3: Fine. Shall we go inside and dance, Emily? After all, the tickets did represent quite an investment.
4: Was the beginning, the rather hectic beginning of our courtship. 2 years after that, Alice, your grandfather and I were married. Oh, there were a few ups and downs, but I suppose you could say that, for the most part, we're living happily ever after.
1: Golly!
4: Now, do you think that'll help you much with your young man?
1: With Jim? I don't know.
4: Now, you see what I mean when I tell you to be honest with him. You see what all my lies amounted to. I'd have been as well off if I'd just excused myself and given him a chance to dance with the other girl.
1: But, Grandma, what if she hadn't been a giggler?
4: Well, I guess you wouldn't be here.
1: I guess not.
4: I don't think you'll have that problem, though.
1: No?
4: No. Come on inside.
1: I should think it'd be, well, as likely to happen to me. You certainly don't have much claim on a fellow when you're on a blind date. And if some other girl makes a bigger impression on him...
4: Reach me the cookie jar, hmm?
1: Oh. There.
4: Now then, I want you to take this.
1: Money? Oh, no.
4: Now, yes, you can. I've thought this all over. You want to make a good impression.
1: Well, yes, but...
4: Have you managed to save up enough for a new dress for the occasion?
1: Well, I can't really. And with what it's costing Pop to keep me in college, I'd be too ashamed to ask him.
4: I know. So you take this and buy yourself a nice formal. Impress him with the way you look. Something ladylike. But a number that will keep him looking at you. And then if you can be as beautiful as you look, you won't have a thing to worry about, see?
1: Oh, Grandmother, you're a doll. Thank you. I wonder what I should get.
4: Well, I wouldn't want to influence your decision, my dear, but... Don't you think you might look nice in, say, pastel green?

0: This is Marshall Thompson again. One of the great joys in life is to have a definite and useful goal to work towards. It's like going on a journey when you know you have a valuable and worthwhile end in view. That's the story of every boy and girl starting out and getting married. They have one of the most wonderful goals in the world, making a home, making a happy home together, and giving security to their family. Yes, and sometimes it's tough going because they have to start without many of the things they'd like to have, things they can hope to get only with hard work and sacrifice. It's good for these people to remember that one of life's great joys can be working together for that home they have planned to build. And it's good to remember we don't have to do it alone. We can have the most powerful help in all our work. We can have that help for the asking. Prayer. Family prayer. That should find a place in every home. Because with God's help, there's joy and happiness in working together. Especially working towards the most wonderful goal in the world. A happy home. For happiness can't be all of our own making. We need God's help. Yes, all of us do. And we have that help simply for the asking. Ask and you shall receive. That's the power of prayer. That's the wonderful help that every home can have through family prayer. Daily family prayer means God is there in your home. It means the joy of sharing your happiness with others. It means God's blessing on your home. And with God's blessing, the family that prays together stays together.
1: More things are wrought by prayer than this world dreams of.

0: Hollywood Family Theater has brought you transcribed The Girl in the Green Dress, starring Pat Crowley. 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Others in our cast were Martha Wentworth, John Stevenson, Virginia Gregg, and Michael Hayes. 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

0: 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This episode originally aired Friday, July 18th, 1952, 74 years ago today. Its title, The Bridal Shakedown.
1: The Equitable Life Assurance Society presents This Is Your FBI. This is your FBI, the official broadcast from the files of the Federal Bureau of Investigation. Presented, transcribed as a public service by the Equitable Life Assurance Society of the United States and the Equitable Society's representative in your community. Do you ever feel that planning for the future is a hard uphill task because you don't make a lot of money? Do you wonder how you'll ever own your own home, or send your children through college, or provide for a pleasant life of retirement? Then here's good news. Lots of families with average incomes solve these problems if they know the answers. And the man who really does know the answers is your friendly, helpful Equitable Society agent, representing one of the greatest institutions in the world. In about 14 minutes, I'd like to tell you more about Equitable Society men and how they can help you enjoy the many advantages of membership in the Equitable Society. Tonight, the subject of our FBI file, extortion. Its title, The Bridal Shakedown.

0: Why intelligent people become criminals will probably always be a mystery. After all, even average intelligence is all that's required to teach a person that crime does not pay. In the past 25 years, tremendous strides have been made in learning what makes us humans click. But there are still many unknown factors. So it is difficult to explain why a person with a good IQ, an individual with many qualities and abilities which should enable him to earn an honest living, would rather risk prison than settle down and go to work. We must never for a minute underestimate the brain power of many criminals who match their wits against the forces of law and order. The sad truth is that they are often very intelligent and industrious. Tonight's FBI file is a case in point. Tonight's file opens in a gymnasium and health club located in the business district of a large eastern city. In a small room in this establishment, a muscular rubber is giving a young man a massage.
1: Too heavy, Mr. Spencer.
2: Oh, feels good, Herb. Up around the back of my neck a little.
1: Sure. Big night last night, Mr. Spencer.
2: Murders.
1: I'll take it easier on the head. Common complaint today. Everybody's got hangovers. Were you all out together?
2: To tell you the truth, I don't know where I was.
1: Huh?
2: That's a new thing with me now. I have so many drinks and draw a blank.
1: Hey, that's bad.
2: Yeah, I know. That's all behind me, Herb. I'm on the wagon as of today.
1: Yeah, that won't do you no harm. When are you getting married, Mr. Spencer?
2: 2 weeks.
1: Well, that's swell.
2: I kind of like it myself.
1: Well, you will live.
2: Okay. Thanks.
1: You just relax there a while, Mr. Spencer.
2: Right.
1: If you should fall asleep, when would you like me to call you?
2: In an hour.
1: Take it easy.
2: Okay, Herb. Who's that?
3: Hello, Mr. Spencer.
2: Who are you?
3: My name is Kent. Joe Kent.
2: What do you want?
3: I'd like to talk to you.
2: What about?
3: It's a personal matter. Mind if I sit down?
2: Look, I'm trying to get a little sleep.
3: It can wait.
2: What's all this about?
3: I'm a friend of Lucy's.
2: Who's Lucy?
3: You kidding?
2: I asked you a question.
3: I suppose you don't remember last night, either.
2: No, I don't.
3: Last night, you and Lucy got married.
2: What?
3: You heard me.
2: Is this a rib of some kind?
3: You think so? Here, take a look at this.
2: Huh.
3: Marriage license. Is that your signature?
2: Well, yes.
3: You'll also find your name on the register of the Central Hotel. You and Lucy spent your honeymoon there.
2: I don't know anyone named Lucy.
3: We just met her last night. It was a real quick romance.
2: Look, I'm already engaged. I'm getting married in 2 weeks.
3: Mister, you're already married.
2: I don't believe you.
3: Okay, suppose you check up on this marriage license. Take it. It's a photostat copy. Lucy has the original. Well, you can also check the register of the Central Hotel. And then you'll hear from me later.

0: Some more coffee, Wayne?
1: No, thanks, Mother.
0: I can't tell you what a pleasure it is for us to be having breakfast together.
1: You mean novelty, don't you?
0: Well, yes. Anyway, I am grateful.
1: Mother.
0: Hmm?
1: Did you hear me come home night before last?
0: Night before last? Why, Wayne, you didn't come home at all. I thought you stayed at the club.
1: Oh, of course. That's right. I did.
0: Why do you ask?
1: Nothing important.
0: Oh, goodness, I almost forgot. This special delivery letter came for you early this morning. Here you are, dear.
1: Thank you, Mother.
0: I didn't know if it were important enough to waken you. Something wrong?
1: Excuse me, Mother. I'll see you later.
2: Several hours later, in the local FBI field office, Wayne Spencer's mother is being greeted by Special Agent Jim Taylor.
3: Won't you sit down, Mrs. Spencer?
0: Oh, thank you, Mr. Taylor.
3: Now, what can I do for you?
0: Well, this is a matter concerning my son.
3: Yes?
0: He doesn't know I've come here to see you, but I just had to.
3: Now, what is it, Mrs. Spencer?
0: Wayne received a special delivery letter this morning. And when he read it, I could see that it upset him very much.
3: Mm-hmm.
0: I tried to question him about it, but he left the breakfast table and walked out.
3: Now, go on, please.
0: Well, in his excitement, he left the letter behind, and I did something I've never done before in my life. I read that letter.
3: And?
0: It was sent anonymously. It demanded that he pay $50,000 to straighten out some matter. It also said that if he didn't pay, his impending marriage would be ruined and he would suffer bodily harm.
3: I see. Oh, did you bring that letter with you, Mrs. Spencer?
0: Oh, yes, yes, I have it right here. Here you are.
3: Thank you. Anyone else handle this other than you and your son?
0: Oh, no.
3: Fine. I want to have it analyzed for fingerprints.
0: Mr. Taylor, as I told you, my son doesn't know I've come here.
3: Well, Mrs. Spencer, you did the right thing in coming. This is an extortion letter. Now, whether the basis for the threat is real or imagined, the sender has broken the law, and it's our job to find him. I'd like to go over and talk to your son at once.

0: Joe. Joe.
1: Huh?
0: Were you sleeping?
1: Yeah. Yeah, I guess maybe I was.
0: I don't know how you do it.
1: What do you mean?
0: Sleep at a time like this.
1: What are you talking about?
0: Waiting for that guy Spencer to call. I swear to you, all afternoon I've been so nervous I've broken two fingernails.
1: Lucy, I spent 2 months laying this thing out. Nothing can go wrong.
0: You really think he married me?
1: Well, license is legitimate, ain't it?
0: Yeah, but you married me with that license, not him.
1: I've worked 10 hours a day practicing his signature. He'll think he signed it. Same thing with a hotel register.
0: You honestly think he drew a blank that night?
1: Baby, that Mickey I fed him took care of that.
0: Well, I still can't believe he'll call.
1: He's got to call. Look at the spot he's in.
0: With his girl, you mean?
1: That's right.
0: Did you give him our number in the letter?
1: No, stupid. I called that health club, left a message for him to call here.
0: Oh. Say, I just thought of something.
1: What now?
0: Well, with us being already married and then getting married again the other night, does that make us bigamous?
1: No, just me.
0: Why?
1: Because you've got two heads.
0: Oh. That's cute. Well, gee, do you think...
1: Shut up. Hello?
2: I'm Mr. Spencer calling you, Mr. Kent.
1: Oh, put him on.
2: Right. Go ahead, please. Hello?
1: Hello, Mr. Spencer.
2: Are you the man that came to the health club?
1: Yeah, that's right.
2: I received your letter this morning.
1: Well?
2: I'd like to see you.
1: Well, come around here.
2: What's your address?
1: It's Lake Apartments, 82 Maple.
2: What time?
1: 6 o'clock.
2: Very well.
1: Yeah, see you later, Mr. Spencer. Well, honey, what'd I tell you?

0: Go ahead, Mr. Taylor.
1: After you, please.
0: Very well. Let me take your hat.
1: Surely. Here you are.
2: Is that you, Mother?
0: Yes, Wayne.
1: That your son?
0: Yes. Come this way, please.
1: Thanks.
2: I'm here in the living room, Mother.
0: Wayne, I've brought home company.
2: Really?
0: Darling, I want you to meet Mr. Taylor. This is my son, Wayne.
1: How do you do, Mr. Spencer?
0: Wayne, Mr. Taylor is a special agent of the FBI.
1: Oh?
0: I asked him to come here because... Well, I... Wayne, I read the letter you received this morning. I had to. I saw how it upset you.
1: Oh, Mother, you don't have to make a Supreme Court case of it. There's nothing too terrible about reading a letter.
3: Spencer, any idea who sent it to you?
1: Yes, I have.
0: Really?
1: Was that clown Frank Blakely? You know, that boy I play squash with.
0: But why should he...
1: Oh, Mother, the whole thing was a practical joke.
0: What?
3: How do you know?
1: Well, Frank's a practical joker. I suspected him immediately. I confronted him with the letter today, and he confessed all.
0: Oh, thank heaven.
1: So I'm afraid, Mr. Taylor, you're on a wild goose chase.
0: Oh, my goodness, that's so. I do apologize, Mr. Taylor.
3: Oh, that isn't necessary. I'm delighted that it turned out the way it has. Most extortion cases haven't this happy an ending.
1: Do you handle many of them, do you?
3: Well, enough of them to have worked up a pretty strong loathing for the people who send threatening letters.
1: Now, how many do you catch?
3: I don't want to sound immodest, but we bet pretty close to 1,000.
1: Well.
3: Mrs. Spencer, I guess I'd better be running along.

0: Joe. That must be him.
1: Yeah, it could be. Who is it?
2: Wayne Spencer.
1: Oh, okay. Ah, hi, Mr. Spencer.
3: Hello.
1: Oh, come on in.
3: Very well.
0: Wayne. Oh, Wayne, baby.
1: That's Lucy, your wife.
3: Oh.
0: Honey, don't you remember me?
3: No.
0: Well, that certainly isn't very...
1: Now, Lucy, Mr. Spencer came here to talk business. Let's give him a chance.
0: Okay.
1: Now, first, did you check on the marriage license in the hotel?
3: Yes.
1: And?
3: It could be my signature when I've been drinking.
1: Mr. Spencer, I've told you right along...
3: Look, we're wasting time. Now, I'll concede that I probably got drunk and married this girl, and you've apparently set a price for her calling the marriage off. Let's get right onto that.
1: It's a pleasure to do business with you.
3: How much?
1: You got my letter. $50,000.
3: Nah, that's out of the question.
1: What's your idea of a payoff?
3: I have it right here with me. $2,000.
0: $2,000? Why, you cheat...
1: Quiet. Look, Mr. Spencer, $2,000 don't even get you inside the ground.
3: Well, that's all I can raise.
1: Don't give me that.
3: I'm telling you the truth.
1: Look, your mother's got scratch, your girlfriend's loaded...
3: That has nothing to do with me.
1: Well, best I can do for you is, knock 10% off for cash.
3: The best you can do?
1: Yeah, that's right.
3: Why do you figure so strongly in this?
1: An old friend of the family.
3: Then I'd advise you to take this $2,000.
0: Don't you do it, Joe.
1: Don't worry, sweetheart. I won't.
3: Very well. You leave only one course of action.
1: What's that?
3: I'm going to the FBI.
1: Huh?
0: On what ground?
3: That was an extortion letter I received today. They'd be very happy to prosecute you for sending it.
1: Is that a fact?
3: Yes. Now will you take the $2,000?
1: No.
3: And I'm going to turn you in.
1: You're not going any place.
0: Joe, I'm glad you hit him. What a piker.

0: return in just a moment to tonight's exciting case from the official files of your FBI. If you worry about the future, if you have financial problems, then I'd like to have you listen to the experience of Mr. Earl Young. The way he solves his problems may be very helpful to you. Will you tell us, Mr. Young, why you decided to become a member of the Equitable Life Assurance Society of the United States?
1: Well, Mr. Keating, I don't make big money, and I've got a little boy and a little girl to raise. Now, I know my Social Security won't be enough to keep them well-fed and well-housed and well-clothed if something may happen to me. But I didn't know how much they would need each week, or how to provide it for them if I did know. Then you talked about a chart that would help figure it out.
0: 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Then what happened, Mr. Young?
1: Well, I called our Equitable man, and he brought over the chart. 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My Equitable man showed me how to plan to keep my family in comfort until my youngest child finished high school.
0: That's the Equitable Family Security Plan.
1: That's right. And believe me, that was a lucky day when I phoned my Equitable man. And a swell guy, too. Friendly, helpful, and he knows the answers.
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1: That's EQUITABLE.
0: The Equitable Life Assurance Society of the United States. And now back to tonight's FBI file, The Bridal Shakedown.

0: Fear is the extortioner's stock in trade. The dictionary defines fear as the painful emotion caused by a sense of impending danger or evil. The key word here is impending. The extortioner often manages to create a sense of danger where none actually exists. Take Wayne, for instance. There was really no need for him to have gone to Joe's apartment. There he made his biggest mistake. And impending danger became real danger. For as Special Agent Taylor said, the extortion letter itself constituted the real crime. If ever you should be threatened illegally, your FBI urges you to recognize this point. To refuse to be bullied. To call upon your law enforcement officials. And to remember also, an extortioner rarely stops after his first successful attempt. Tonight's file continues in Special Agent Taylor's apartment. It is after midnight. He is just preparing for bed as...
1: Hello.
2: Hello, Mr. Taylor. This is Mrs. Spencer.
1: Oh, yes, Mrs. Spencer.
2: I'm terribly sorry to disturb you.
1: Oh, that's quite all right.
2: I called your office and they gave me your home number.
1: What's on your mind?
2: Well, I'm calling about Wayne.
1: Yes?
2: I'm terribly worried about him. He left here right after you did this afternoon. He was presumably going to drop off at the health club for a minute. And then he had a dinner date with Mildred, his fiancée.
1: Mm-hmm.
2: After that, he was taking both of us to the concert. But he hasn't kept any of these appointments.
1: And you haven't heard from him?
2: No, not directly. I called our lawyer, and I learned that Wayne had gone to see him this afternoon right after he left the house.
1: Oh.
2: He asked for $2,000. He said he needed it desperately.
1: I see. Well, did he get the money?
2: Yes.
1: Mrs. Spencer, I'll come right over to your house.

0: Come right in the living room, Mr. Taylor.
1: Thank you.
0: Oh, I am grateful to you for coming over.
1: That's my job, Mrs. Spencer.
0: Not to cater to a nervous woman's fears.
1: Well, I'm sorry to say it looks like your fears are justified.
0: About the extortion note?
1: Yes, your son's getting that $2,000 from your lawyer certainly makes it appear he wanted it for a payoff.
0: Oh, but he told us this afternoon that the note was a practical joke.
1: It was just to alleviate our suspicion, I imagine.
0: Where could he be now? That's the important thing. We have no idea where he's gone.
1: Tell me, did he mention anything to your lawyer as to where he might be going?
0: No, he just said he was going to his club, the health club.
1: Mm-hmm. Have you called there?
0: Oh, yes.
1: What did they tell you?
0: Well, he called earlier this afternoon.
1: What for?
0: To see if he'd gotten any messages.
1: And had he?
0: Oh, I didn't ask.
1: Well, that could be very important, Mrs. Spencer.
0: Why?
1: Well, he could have been contacting the club because he expected a message there.
0: Oh.
1: Will you let me have their number, please? I'll phone them at once.

0: Joe, he's coming too.
1: Yeah.
0: Well, should I get him some ice or something?
1: What for?
0: That lump on his head.
1: Well, leave him alone. You may grow a few more before we're done.
2: My head.
1: It hurts, huh?
2: Yeah, it feels as if... Oh, it's you.
1: Yeah, that's right.
2: I'm still here.
1: Uh-huh.
2: Let me get up.
0: Should you, Joe?
1: Yeah, you can sit in that chair. Look, mister, don't try anything because something new's been added since you left us. This gun.
2: I see it.
1: Think you're ready to talk business again now?
2: There's nothing to discuss.
1: Yes, there is. We had a board of directors meeting. We've decided to cut the price.
2: To
1: $2,000? No, $25,000.
2: Not interested.
1: Well, we decided something else in that meeting.
2: Really?
1: Yeah. Strategy. How to make you pay the 25G.
2: That's not possible.
1: Well, not even if we call the newspapers and gave them the story on your marriage to Lucy?
2: They wouldn't listen to a cheap hoodlum like you.
1: Well, you're forgetting. I got proof. But that'd take too much time. I got an even better way. And that's to call your girlfriend, Mildred.
2: I'm not listening to any of these shakedowns.
0: You know something, Joe? I bet he don't think you'd have nerve enough to call her.
1: Well, you think I should show him?
0: Yeah.
1: Huh. Give me that address book.
0: Sure. Here.
2: That's my address book.
1: Yeah, borrowed it when you passed out. Lucy, the number's Quincy 72932.
0: 2932.
1: Yeah, get her on the phone.
0: Okay.
3: Wait.
0: Huh?
3: Never mind.
1: Well, call her, baby.
0: Hello. There's never anybody on that switchboard.
4: Yes?
0: Hello. This is Mrs. Kent.
1: Lucy!
4: Yes, Mrs. Kent?
3: Mrs. Kent. Do you still think you should make that call?
1: Hang up, stupid.
0: But, Joe, I just...
1: Shut up and start packing.
3: Leaving town for?
1: Yeah, on your 2 G's. But before we go, I'm going to make sure that you keep quiet.

0: This is the apartment right here, Mr. Taylor.
1: You got a key?
0: Yes, sir. But like I told you, the Kents left here 5 minutes ago. They had bags with them like they were going away.
1: Well, I'd still like to see the apartment, please.
0: Sure thing. Well, this should do it here.
1: Kents say where they were going?
0: No, sir.
1: You know if they took a cab?
0: Well, they didn't say. There aren't many this hour of the morning. Go ahead, sir.
1: Thanks.
0: This furniture belongs to the house. They rented the place this way.
1: Oh, I see. What's that?
0: I don't know.
1: Sounds like it's coming from behind this door over here.
0: Well, that's a closet.
1: There's someone in there. He's locked in.
0: I've got a key that should fit that.
1: Good.
0: This guy in here could be the one you're looking for.
1: Yeah, could be Mr. Spencer.
0: There. Hey, bound and gagged.
1: Yeah, untie the gag, will you? I'll get the rope.
0: Sure thing. Is he the missing guy?
1: Yep.
0: There you go, mister.
2: Thank you.
1: I'll have your legs untied in a minute, Spencer.
2: Thanks, Mr. Taylor. Well, where are the Kents?
1: They're gone.
2: Where to?
1: Well, I was hoping you'd have the answer to that one. No, that doesn't. Here, I'll give you in.
2: Thanks.
1: Well, Spencer, your practical joke didn't turn out so well, did it?
2: I'm sorry.
1: Whatever your problem was, you were a fool to attempt to handle it yourself.
2: I know that now.
1: Tell me, did you pay these people any money?
2: They forcibly took $2,000 from me.
1: Getaway money, huh?
2: Yeah, I imagine so. Now, I guess I can kiss it goodbye. I don't imagine they'll be easy to find.
1: I guess something that might help.
2: What is it?
1: Let me get to the phone, please.

0: Joe. Joe, what are you doing?
1: Putting the bags in the trunk compartment.
0: What for?
1: So we'll have them, stupid.
0: Yeah, but if the car won't start, you'll only have to take them out again.
1: The car will start as soon as we get that wire connected.
0: Well, when will that be?
1: Lucy, you heard the man yourself. He said he was going up to the front of the garage to get a new wire. And he'd be right back.
0: But he hasn't come back.
1: Oh.
0: Look, Joe, my complaint is we've kept the car in this garage for over 2 years. We certainly deserve better service than this.
1: Oh, shut up.
0: Joe?
1: Now what is it?
0: It's Mr. Spencer.
2: Hello there, Joe.
1: Huh? How did you get here?
2: Mr. Taylor, I'll let you explain that.
3: I found a bill from this garage in your apartment, Joe.
1: Huh?
3: I called here just before you arrived. The attendant was kind enough to stall you until we could get here.
1: Who are you?
3: I'm a special agent of the FBI.

Joe Kent and his wife Lucy were both tried and convicted for extortion. They were sentenced to long terms in a federal penitentiary. And so the careers of two more shakedown artists were ended by your FBI. But ended only after the potential victim had placed himself in great jeopardy by attempting to deal with the criminals himself. You wouldn't ask a plumber to pull a tooth for you, nor would you ask a dentist to fix a leaky pipe. Yet you do ask yourself to perform a job of dealing with criminals when there is at your disposal every type of law enforcement agency you need. Remember this and do your part in curbing the crime wave. When you receive any kind of threat, notify your local police or your state law enforcement officers or your FBI. Crime is their business.

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1: Next week, we will dramatize another case from the files of the Federal Bureau of Investigation. Its subject, armed robbery. Its title, The 16mm Stick-Up.
0: The incidents used in tonight's Equitable Life Assurance Society's broadcast are adapted from the files of the Federal Bureau of Investigation. However, all names used are fictitious, and any similarity thereof to the names of places or persons, living or dead, is accidental. Tonight, the music was composed and conducted by Frederick Steiner. Your narrator was William Woodson, and Special Agent Taylor was played by Stacey Harris. Others in the cast were James Dobson, Stan Farrar, Ann Morrison, Vicki Roth, and Paul Richards. This Is Your FBI is a Jerry Devine production. 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
1: 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July boils up out of the river, falls hotly against Broadway, moistens the shop window and the chrome and lips and newspapers and collars and the summer things to behold. Numerous fellas in California shirts, colorful and somewhat sticky. They all meet in yard-long wiener to be enjoyed with the exotic juices of the papaya. Also the frosty lager against the parched throat. So walk the street with the summer people. 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Feel July on Broadway and ask for mercy. And in a room in police headquarters, a man's request against the new morning sun.
2: Mind pulling that blind, please? The sun is so hot, Muggerman.
3: Sure.
4: Is that better, Mr. Lloyd?
2: Yes, thank you.
4: Commissioner, I just want you to know I understand, Mr. Lloyd.
2: What? What do you understand?
4: A man starts to cry, he invents little excuses, like the sunlight's too bright, like...
3: What about this? What if I did cry? What do you expect me to do? How do you expect me to behave?
2: Take it easy, Mr. Lloyd.
3: Well, what does a man do? Caused a girl's death. What am I supposed to do?
2: Mr. Lloyd.
3: Tell me, what am I supposed to do?
4: The lieutenant had a suggestion. Good suggestion.
3: What?
4: Just take it easy. Relax. Stop doing that thing with your hands. Just calm down. We'll try to help you all we can. That's it, Mr. Lloyd. Sit back. Take a deep breath. That's it. That's it.
2: Now tell us why you think you're the reason the girl's dead.
4: This note. She sent it to me 3 days ago.
5: That's it, Mr. Lloyd. Thanks. Alan, if you don't do what I ask, I'll kill myself. So help me, I'll kill myself. Signed, Julie.
2: Why do you think she's dead, Mr. Lloyd?
6: When I got the note, right away I went to her, to where she lives. She wasn't there, and every day since I've gone to her, she's not there. I call her and no answer. You've got to find her. I don't know where else to look, where else to go. Find her.
2: We'll need her name, full description.
6: Yes, sir. Julie Rowland, dark hair, brunette.
2: Oh, wait a minute. Longman.
5: I'm getting it, Danny. Julie Rowland, dark hair. Go on, Mr. Lloyd.
6: Dark hair with a gray streak in it. Not one of those dyed things. It's real. She has gray eyes. She's slightly built. And there is...
5: About how tall, Mr. Lloyd?
6: 5'2" or 5'3". She's about 23 years old. She has a room in the Blake Hotel on 34th Street. Listen to me, you two.
2: Oh, we're listening, Mr. Lloyd.
6: You have to understand something. I'm a respectable man. I have a wife. I've tried to live decently. I've tried. I really have.
5: Then this Julie Rowland, the girl who told you she was going to kill herself, is what to you, Mr. Lloyd?
6: A girl I met 4 months ago. There was a party. Some business acquaintances of mine gave a party. She came in with one of them. I don't know how to say it about her.
5: Make the effort, Mr. Lloyd, if you can do it.
6: There was something ruthless about her. The way she was with men. And then she saw me and came over and whispered something. I tried to move away from her. She laughed at me and insulted me and ridiculed me in front of the others. Told them aloud what she'd whispered. They laughed a lot. I'm still...
2: Still you found her attractive?
6: Yes. Yes.
5: And you got the little lady's phone number and you called?
6: No. It wasn't like that.
5: Well, how was it, Mr. Lloyd?
6: She called me the next day. One of the other men must have given her my home number. She asked me to pick her up at her hotel. Take her up.
2: And you did?
6: Yes, I did.

0: Many times, many, many times.
1: You're a respectable man, and you have a wife, and you've tried to live the decent life. Your wife know all about the kind of man you are, Mr. Lloyd?
0: You mean Julie?
1: Yeah, that's who I mean. Your wife know about her?
0: I don't know. I don't think so. I don't know what things my wife knows about me. I do know this. A week ago, I told Julie, no more. Not ever again. No more, I said.
2: Mr. Lloyd?
0: Yes.
2: She wrote in her note, if you don't do what she asks, what did she ask of you?
0: Just that I destroy my life, give up everything I've ever lived for, my wife, my home, everything a man like me can... That's blackmail, isn't it? Isn't that blackmail what she's doing to me? The threatened suicide, that's blackmail, isn't it?
2: Of a kind, yeah.
0: Well, then if you find her alive, you must arrest her because it's against the law to do what she's done to me.
1: Maybe it is, Mr. Lloyd, but something else.
0: What?
1: What if we find her dead?
0: Dead? Julie, dead? I don't know. I don't know what I'd do to myself. Please, will you?
2: Yeah, we'll let you know. You can go home now, Mr. Lloyd.
0: Yes. Thank you.

0: Hey. Desk.
1: I'll hit it a few more times, Sonny. I gotta finish putting on my shoes. There we are.
2: Bang on a bell, Sonny. I don't mind a bit. Up close, you're not as sunny at all. Are you?
0: Police.
2: Waking?
0: Uh-huh.
2: Check the register. Here. Huh? The register. And I'm going to tell you what I tell every cop ever comes in here. All I need from the guests is they don't make noise after 10 o'clock. Before 10 o'clock, they can bray like hyenas. They can... I'm not getting to you, am I?
0: You know, Julie Rowland...
2: You're not waking at all. You're relaxing. Only Julie's not here. Not been either. Not for days.
0: Where's her room?
2: Down the hall. But she's gone, friend.
0: Let's take a walk down and see.
2: 3 or 4 days now.
0: Yeah, I know, but let's see.
2: You just want to be in our little room a little bit. Is that all? Come on.
0: How well do you know her?
2: Yeah, that's the saddest question I ever heard.
0: Huh?
2: I don't know her real well. Sad, huh?
0: You say she's not been around for 3 or 4 days?
2: Sad, huh? She stays away now and then. And she comes back. And she walks over to the desk. Oh, it's in here.
0: Huh?
2: And she grabs me by the ear and bends me down and whispers me a story. And then she walks away. And comes in this room of hers and I suppose does whatever any girl... what are you wanting here?
0: Just want to make sure she's not here.
2: Now, listen, what's with Julia? It dawns you're a cop and you're serious. What's with her, huh?
0: There's a report she might have committed suicide. What's the matter?
2: I'm being relieved, that's all. Julie, kill herself or not, Julie, not my little baby doll. She's a joke and a joy.
0: Your little baby doll?
2: Look, she don't know it.
0: Oh?
2: When she's not here, I come in and straighten up, that's all. The maid's not very good, so I straighten up after her. it's nice in here, huh?
0: What's through that door?
2: In the bathroom. And a little kitchenette there. See?
0: Mm-hmm.
2: Neat, huh? Whenever I have a few minutes...
0: Let's open that closet in the front room.
2: I don't go in there.
0: Open it.
2: Okay. That's her dresses.
0: Okay, close it. All right, now let's talk about Julie Rowland, huh?
2: Sure.
0: Men.
2: She don't really like those fellas.
0: What fellas?
2: She has callers. Fellas wait in the lobby for her to take her out. And she goes out with them. They take her arm and she winks at me.
0: Did you know one of them named Alan Lloyd?
2: Look, I got one name for all of them. You want to know what that is?
0: Where is she?
2: I don't know where she is. If I was you, I'd leave her alone. She said she was going to be away for a couple of days to make somebody anxious for her. Yeah, I got a feeling this time she meant me. Yeah, I got a feeling when
0: she comes back.
2: Yeah. Are you leaving?
0: Yeah, I am.
2: Well, you know your way out. I'm going to stick around and straighten things up. Hey, we made a mess in here.
0: And he turned, took a handkerchief from his back pocket, unfolded it. Then he was smiling at something far away. Leave him and outside, and summer streets of haze and melt and doldrum season and bells and prices. And headquarters now, where the climate is conditioned by Sergeant Tartaglia.
3: Here's some iced coffee, Danny. Now, there's no word of the whereabouts of Julie Rowland. Drink.
0: That and routine. And shadows that slice through sunlight and cause evening to happen. And quicken steps so that below on the pavements, the figures seem to be running, seem to be hurrying towards something or away, but somehow never seem to leave. Just faster, more darkly. Danny Clover.
4: Mugovan, Danny. Homicide or suicide, East River.
0: Hmm?
4: Description checks out with description on Julie Rowland. Brunette, gray streak, slender gray eyes, about 5'2".
0: Whereabouts, Mugovan?
4: The wagon's on the way into the morgue.
0: Right.
4: I'm coming in.
0: I'll see you.
5: Yeah, Danny?
0: Alan Lloyd. Gino, call him. Ask him to get down here. Tell him we want him to identify a body.
5: Right.
6: Okay, Danny. Right in, right over there.
7: I brought my wife, Mr. Clover. She wanted to come along. It's okay if... She said she wanted to come along.
0: Yeah, it's all right. Well.
2: Yes.
0: Positive?
2: Yes.
0: All right.
5: Wait. This is the girl, Alan? Poor girl. Killing herself for Alan. Poor girl. It's you I should feel sorry for, isn't it, Alan? Poor Alan.

0: 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We now continue with Broadway's My Beat, written by Morton Fine and David Friedkin, and starring Larry Thor as Detective Danny Clover. In the early evening of July, Broadway leans against an orange juice stand, sips its vitamins, and sums up the day. The boss smiled, the blonde smiled, and the buck's been placed on the baseball pool. 8 hours well spent. And dabs on more mustard and stares at the blonde straightening up the small accident on the street corner. Then walks the street, watches the first lights flicker and explode, tips his hat at the night, becomes a hunter, and walks into it. And where I was, office at headquarters, beginning nighttime was this.
1: It's all over now, dearest darling.
0: Compassionate wife, drift of fingertip over cheek, and was this.
2: Yes, yes. Mr. Clover?
0: Uh-huh.
2: How do they find the strength for it?
0: For what?
2: For what she did. Drown.
1: Alan.
2: He knows these things. Mr. Clover knows.
1: I want you to stop it, Alan. Alan.
2: Yes. Yes, I will.
1: Good. All right, Mr. Clover. Now what?
0: You know about...
1: I want to make a gesture first. I want to ask a question. Mm. Why should there be innuendos now, as obviously there will be? Downstairs, the girl is dead. She chose to destroy herself, and she's dead, and it's over. And what I'm trying to do now is ask you...
0: To say to you, go home.
1: Thank you.
0: Would you like to examine it from my point of view for a moment?
1: No.
0: But do it anyhow. Girl is found dead in the East River. Maybe she was murdered.
1: I'm sorry for you. I never thought to myself how a police officer must look at things, always with a motive and a possibility of horror. Isn't that what you have to do?
0: So what about it, Mrs. Lloyd? Did you know about your husband and Julie Rowland?
1: Of course I did.
0: The first time I saw your husband, he said you didn't.
1: Alan hid something from me. I'd never seen the girl. Yet I knew the first night he kissed her.
0: Let's try it this way. When was the first time he told you about her?
2: Tonight.
1: You heard my husband. Listen, you...
0: Yeah?
1: What I meant a moment before, everything you do, the questions you need to ask, probing for a motive, isn't it?
0: Right now, yes.
1: Right now, yes. So perhaps we're lying, Alan and I. Suppose I knew all about Julie Rowland. Had known about her for a long time. So then it would be possible that I drowned her, murdered her.
0: That's right.
1: Let me tell you something.
0: Sure.
1: As far as I'm concerned, Alan can walk out of here and go to a bar and drink whiskey and flirt with a girl. Yes, and even kiss her if he wants. Alan is dear to me. And if sometime or another he feels the need for a joke, a peccadillo...
3: Oh, stop it!
1: It's true.
3: Just stop it!
1: You can get right up and do what I said, and I'll wait for you to come home. Oh, I know you, Alan, and... I love you. I do love you, Alan. And it's over now, and I forgive you, and... Please, please, dear... Let's go home. It's all right now. And I want you to take me home.
2: Yes.
0: Watch her get up. And stand for a moment, staring at her husband. Then take the coat that had been carefully draped across the back of her chair, hand it to him.
1: help me with my coat, dear.
0: Then the puppet-like motion of her arms as they searched for the sleeves of the coat he held for her. The gloves to be adjusted and smoothed, then, slowly, precisely, finger by finger.
1: Take my arm, dear. Open the door for me, Ellen.
0: And they were gone. In the morning, legwork. Concerning the man, Alan Lloyd. His place of business, Man's Hat Shop on Lower Madison. Be told by a clerk, Mr. Lloyd, fine man, fine boss, good fellow. A man who could take a hard knock and forge forward. One of the nicest fellows in the hat business. And from neighbors of Mr. and Mrs. Lloyd, keep to themselves. The Lloyds, not a whisper heard about them from anybody. Are there whispers now? A person is entitled to know as long as a person is expected to answer police questions. And back to headquarters, then. And back to Sergeant Gino Tartaglia, who seeks...
3: A confirmation, Danny.
0: Huh?
3: A confirmation concerning our date of this evening. You have not forgotten?
0: No.
3: Bingo. I will rush now to confirm with Mrs. T, who has only been preparing for your visit a whole week already. Will that certain lady be surprised, Danny? It is customary to knock, sir, when one wishes
4: to
3: see...
4: Yeah, isn't it, though? You, Clover?
0: Uh-huh. What do you want?
4: What I want. I want to help you, that's all. I want to give till it hurts.
0: Give what?
4: The things I know about a girl lately dead from drowning in a river.
0: Julie Rowland?
4: Till it hurts.
0: Well, that's all, Gino. You can... I promised, you know, I'll be there.
3: Thank you.
4: Hey, how about you? You say you promise and your boy lights up.
0: What's
4: like
0: your name?
4: Jenny Osborne. Up to last night, like that. With Julie.
0: And you want to tell me about it?
4: Well, sure. I'm here to help, Clove. I asked downstairs who. They said you, so.
0: What about Julie?
4: When she drowned, something big went out of my life. She used to give me things.
0: Money?
4: Money, whatever I want.
0: Where'd she get it?
4: Where? A guy.
0: Who?
4: Hey, let me tell you the type guy. So as you can figure that Julie was not a girl to give an empty promise. Because she had this type guy...
0: Just tell me, huh?
4: Type guy once raised Cain with Julie just because she took me along on a date. The three of us went to a party, see? I got to laugh every time I think about it. In no time at all... every time
0: now
4: I...
0: Now wait,
4: think...
0: Mr. Osborne.
4: In no time at all, she got this guy kissing her fingers. In no time at all, Julie got him stewed. No time at all, she got his face painted with lipstick and a three-corner towel and an all-day sucker shoved in his mouth. Real comic, you know? So the gentleman looked like an overgrown baby. And no time at all, she's got him shoved out in the street. We watched from the window and died the way the poor lot.
0: Alan Lloyd, wasn't that the man?
4: Alan. Alan Baby. Oh, yeah, I was telling you, we were watching. I see a cop pick Alan up. I run out, I explain it to the cop. He lets me have Alan back. But Julie's party, I took pity, you know. Julie shouldn't
0: have. Julie was going to get money from him and then give it to you.
4: Yeah, sure, like that. So Julie's dead. My bubble has burst. And me, I've tried, you know.
0: Yeah. You've been a lot of help. Get out. He did. Johnny Osborne did. After the gesture, after picking up the pencil, examining it briefly, and gently and with a wink, laying it down. And lunch then.
3: Don't eat too much, Danny. Remember, dinner tonight at my house.
0: Therefore, no pie. And back to office and paperwork. Press hard on the pencil so that it'll come out clear on all five copies. Then autopsy report to be examined. Time of death fixed 24 hours ago, which made it yesterday afternoon. So send out an all-points bulletin. Pick up Johnny again. 2 hours later...
4: Okay. You don't have to shove.
5: Next time you get arrested and the officer asks you politely to walk through a door, do it.
4: Just don't shove.
5: Johnny's a last word fella, Danny.
0: Hi, Johnny.
4: Don't bother.
5: Johnny was real easy to find. He's putting on a jag at the bar at LaGuardia.
4: One for the road, that's a jag.
5: And why LaGuardia? This One-way ticket to sunny California. Mm-hmm. Also, this containing nigh on to 10 grand, sir.
6: Where'd you get the money, Johnny?
4: I got a fairy godmother, remember? I told you.
6: Julie Rowland?
4: Julie.
6: You kill her?
4: Oh, sir.
6: Where'd she get the money?
4: She had a fairy godfather, remember? I told her.
6: When did she give you this money?
4: Yesterday.
6: You didn't mention it to me this morning.
4: My mind. What could I have been thinking about?
5: About coming into headquarters and doing that citizen bit so we think real kindly of you, huh? I think kindly of you, Johnny. Don't you, Danny?
6: Let me ask you again, Johnny. Did you kill her?
4: No, sir.
6: Okay, Mugman.
5: Sure. In a kindly manner. Come on.
4: Just don't shove. That's all.

0: Yes? And what do you want now?
1: May I come in, Mrs. Lorden?
0: Well, I guess it's better than standing here. Come on. Don't make me repeat myself. What is it you want?
1: Your husband here?
0: Yes.
1: Why don't we all just...
0: Because I won't permit it, that's why.
1: All right. Mrs. Lloyd, how do you and your husband get along?
0: Like Paolo and Francesca, you know. Of course you don't.
1: Financially?
0: Like Dunn and Bradstreet.
1: Would $10,000 be missing from whatever assets you and your husband...
0: What are you talking about?
1: Well, I asked you a question. The friend of Julie Rowland's turned up a little while ago with $10,000 neither one of them had until yesterday.
0: Alan! Alan!
2: Yes?
0: Come in here, Alan.
2: I'm just getting ready.
0: You come in here! Alan!
2: All right, all right. What's the matter with...
3: Oh. Hello, Mr. Clover.
1: Hello, Mr. Lloyd. I was just asking your wife...
0: Alan, did you give that girl $10,000?
2: How...
0: Did you give that... You don't deserve to live. You
2: stop it. Stop it.
1: Okay, take it easy. Take it easy.
0: Oh, it was my money. How dare you give... Alan, what did you do? It was my money just as much as it was yours. How dare
2: you? Will you listen?
0: You don't deserve to live.
2: Just listen, will you? She was going to kill herself.
0: What do I care?
2: I did.
0: Yes, yes.
2: Yesterday morning, after I came back from reporting her disappearance to Mr. Clover, she called. She said, meet her. She said, bring that much money or she'd kill herself.
0: How did you get it? Where did you get that much money, Alan?
2: The bank account. And...
0: The safe deposit box, Alan?
2: Yes.
0: My ring?
2: Yes.
0: And those shares my father left?
2: Yes.
0: And all...
2: Yes, everything. Just everything, Phyllis.
1: She showed up with Johnny Osborne, didn't she?
3: How do you know?
1: That's the only way it figures. You gave her the money, she gave it to him. He left and she stood
3: there
1: and...
3: She stood there and laughed at me. Tried to make me do those ridiculous things.
2: To her, the whole thing was a joke. The suicide, everything.
0: I'll bet.
2: Oh, all right, all right.
0: Just kidding. $10,000 and all you did was kill her. Mr. Clover, you said you found the money.
1: Yes.
0: And it'll be returned?
1: Yes.
0: That's good.
2: Look, I was just trying to be a nice fella. I was trying to keep her from killing herself.
0: Yes, of course you were. Sure you were, Alan. Isn't he considered, Mr. Clover? Nice man. Good man. You'll be missed. Get him out of here! Get him out of here!
2: I was just trying to be a nice...
1: Let's go.

away sleeping now. The people of the chasm have gone home. Only the sleepwalkers are there, and the dream seekers, the shadow dwellers. It's limbo time, when the sodden dance, the derelicts, the huggers close of nothing at all. It's Broadway, the gaudiest, the most violent, the lonesomest mile in the world. Broadway, my beat.

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1: 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Its title, Cautious Cousin.
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3: Hello? 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Oh, Millie. Thanks for calling, Angel. You'll have to make it some other night. Tonight I'm tied up with a family that's anxious to cash in on a rich uncle's inheritance. And from the way things are going, looks like it's going to be relatively dangerous.
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2: And now, the case of the cautious cousin. It's early Wednesday evening in New York, and sallow-faced Brian Sherman, who has just entered his apartment, shows a bottle containing a clear liquid to his wife, Claire.
7: Well, Claire, there it is. Looks harmless, doesn't it? Hard to believe there's enough in there to kill a dozen men.
8: And you're sure nothing can go wrong?
7: Not a chance. I've read everything published on it. I know exactly how it acts. 5 drops will kill a normal man in 2 to 4 hours. It gives us plenty of time leeway. And that amount would never be tasted in the cocktail.
8: Well, then, I guess we're ready to call Ernest.
7: I already did. He'll be here tomorrow at 4 for cocktails.
8: Good. Do you want me to be here?
7: No, it'll look better if I'm alone when Waring comes.
8: Who's Waring?
7: Michael Waring. He's a private detective.
8: Is he the one they call the Falcon?
7: I see you've heard of him.
8: Well, naturally. He has quite a reputation. Isn't it a little dangerous getting him involved? Suppose he finds out.
7: Oh, he won't. I have everything planned too well. And calling him is part of the plan. The necessary clincher.
8: Well, if you're sure you know what you're doing...
7: I'm sure. Nothing will go wrong. This plan of mine is worth $1,000,000. And I mean that literally.
9: Hope you're making that dry, Brian. You know, I like my martinis very dry.
7: Yes, Ernest. I think you'll find these are the way you like them. There. Now I'll just put an olive... Oh, I would do that. Well, I'm glad it's the empty one. Ernest, will you go in the dining room and get me another glass while I brush this up?
9: All right. Where will I find it?
7: You'll see the glasses. They're on the sideboard. Find them?
9: Yes, here they are.
7: Good.
9: You know, that little accident wasn't necessary. Ought to take something for your nerves, Brian. Not looking well, not well at all.
7: I've been working too hard, I guess. Now that Uncle George isn't well...
9: Yes, I know. It's a strain on all of us. But gotta keep up our health, fresh air, exercise. That's the secret. Look at me, 45, fit as a fiddle. Long walk every day before breakfast, that does it. You ought to try it. Here's your glass.
7: Oh, thanks. Just a second till I throw this in the wastebasket. There we are. Now.
9: And, incidentally, Brian, you might go a little easier on that stuff. An occasional cocktail now and then won't hurt, but moderation, there's the word. In large doses, that stuff's poison.
7: What?
9: When it's taken to excess.
7: Oh.
9: I understand you and Claire have been hitting it a little heavy lately. Not wise.
7: I'll try to watch it. And now, Ernest, here's your poison.
9: Thanks.
7: Well, dry enough?
9: Yes, seems to be.
7: Well, I don't see how you can tell by that little sip.
9: Oh, I like to nurse a drink along. Lasts longer that way. Keeps you from drinking too much.
7: Another one of your hints?
9: It's a thought. Now, just what did you want to see me about?
7: Uncle George. What are we going to do about him?
9: Don't see there's anything we can do.
7: Do you think we can trust his judgment? His health's failing.
9: We'll just have to watch him and keep him from doing anything foolish. But his house is in order. Will's made out, leaving everything to you and me. We're already running the business.
7: I know, but look, you're not touching your drink. Is anything the matter with it?
9: I'll get around to it.
7: Well, I wish you would. I've tried a new vermouth. I want to see how you like it.
9: More likely you want to encourage me to be a toper than I can't lecture. Is that it?
7: No, really. I just wanted to... Excuse me, I'll be right back. Hello?
10: I'd like to speak to Brian Sherman, please.
7: Speaking.
10: Well, hello, Sherman. This is Mike Waring.
7: Oh, yes, Mr. Waring. What is it?
10: Something's come up. I may have to be a little late.
7: But I was counting on you to be here at 6:45. I've made all arrangements.
10: What arrangements?
7: Oh, well, I mean, I have plans for this evening. And I kind of want to have time to talk to you.
10: I see. All right, I'll make it.
7: You're sure?
10: If it's so important.
7: Believe me, Mr. Waring, it is.
10: Right. Be seeing you.
7: Yes, goodbye.
9: Waring, do I know him?
7: No, I don't think so, Ernest.
9: Well, what's it all about?
7: Nothing that concerns you. You wouldn't be interested.
9: Now, what were you saying about Uncle?
7: Just a minute. Where did I put my drink?
9: Here it is, on the table next to mine.
7: Oh, yes. You still haven't touched yours.
9: Good heavens, man, you make such a mountain
7: of... Well, it's just that I won't...
9: I know. New vermouth. Very well. If it'll make you happy, here's to a long and prosperous...

0: Mr. Waring?
1: That's right.
0: Come in.
1: Thanks.
0: I'm Brian Sherman. Sorry I had to be so insistent about your being on time, but I have a dinner engagement in a little while, and I don't want to keep the folks waiting.
1: Well, it's your dime, so you call the plays.
0: Well, from what I've heard of you, Mr. Waring, you don't work for dimes.
1: Well, from the look of this place, you can afford more than dimes. Now, why am I here?
0: I wanted to see you about my cousin Ernest. He and I, as far as I know, are the only heirs to our uncle's estate.
1: Would that be George Sherman, the industrialist?
0: But yes, yes, that's right.
1: Definitely not dimes.
0: No. No, it's millions. That's why I...
1: What's the matter?
0: I don't know. It's just I feel a little funny all of a sudden. But I'll be all right now. What was I saying?
1: You were telling me about your cousin, Ernest.
0: Yes, yes. He was here a little while ago, and he had a... I wonder why I'm getting so sleepy.
1: I better get you a shot of brandy.
0: No,
1: where do you...
0: No, if that's what... That's how I... It must be...
1: Sherman! Homicide, Sergeant Corbett speaking.
2: Hello, Corbett, this is Mike Waring.
1: So it's not my lucky day. What do you want, Waring?
2: Not a thing. But there's been a murder attempt, and the people of the state of New York expect you to do your duty.
1: How come it's just an attempt? Bum aim?
2: Bum timing. It was a poison job. I barged in while the victim was still kicking, took him to a hospital. That's where I'm calling from now.
1: Well, can he talk?
2: Well, not right now. They're still manning the stomach pump. But it won't be long.
1: I'll be right over. Oh, stay put, Waring. I want to talk to you, too.
2: I'm sorry, Corbett. I can't wait.
1: Now, was that any way to talk? You want to give the idea you don't like me?
2: Like you? Why, you're my favorite cop. You know that, Corbett. If I ever commit a murder, I can't imagine anyone I'd rather have assigned to the case.
1: You can go...
2: I can go follow up a lead. That's why I have to rush away. I'll meet you at Ed's luncheonette, okay?
1: What can I say?
2: You can say okay. So long, Corbett.

0: Yes?
1: I'd like to see Ernest Sherman, please.
0: I'm sorry, he can't see anyone just now.
1: It's important.
0: He's too upset. He's just received some terrible news about his cousin.
1: Well, that's what I want to see him about.
0: What do you know about it?
1: Not enough. I was hoping your husband could tell me more.
2: Who is it, Ruth?
0: Someone about Brian.
2: Can't see him.
0: I told him.
2: Wait a minute. Why? Tell him not to go away.
0: He said he didn't want to see anybody. That's what I love, a man of firm determination. Come in.
1: Thank you.
2: How do you do, sir? I'm Ernest Sherman. I understand you want to see me about Brian.
1: That's right.
2: Well, I just got a call from the hospital. They tell me he tried to kill himself.
1: Did he?
2: What do you mean? Are you trying to suggest...
1: I'm trying to find out.
2: On just what made you come here?
1: I thought you might help. When's the last time you saw your cousin?
2: A couple of days ago. Why?
1: Well, don't look now, but there's a liar in the Sherman family.
2: Don't be impertinent.
1: Well, don't blow your lid. Maybe Brian's the liar.
2: Eh?
1: He said you saw him today.
2: When did he tell you that?
1: Just before he passed out.
2: Oh, that means you were there.
1: That's right.
2: Well then, Mr... I don't believe you told me your name.
1: I don't believe I did. It's Mike Waring.
2: Waring? You're the one who phoned Brian.
1: Thought you didn't see Brian today.
2: Well,
1: today's the only time I phoned him.
2: Well, anyway, you know I left. I wasn't there when you got there.
1: That's right.
2: So I couldn't have...
1: Given the poison? Why not? Some poisons act slowly.
2: Do they?
1: Didn't you know?
2: You still haven't told me why you came here.
1: Brian wanted to hire me to check up on you. He was afraid of you.
2: That's ridiculous.
1: He's in the hospital.
2: I had nothing to do with it, and I resent your implications.
1: I'm just doing a job.
2: I don't like the way you're doing it.
0: Don't argue with him, Ernest. It's no use, can't you see? He came here with his mind already made up.
1: Did I?
0: That's obvious. But if you knew Ernest, you know he wouldn't harm a fly.
1: It's not a fly that's been harmed.
2: Tell me something, Waring. You took Brian to the hospital?
1: That's right.
2: Do they think he'll live?
1: Oh, you needn't worry. They said he'll be all right. Or is that what worries you? Hello, Corbett. Well, I see you've already ordered.
3: Oh, yeah, Waring. Sit down. Well, did you check your lead?
1: Yep.
3: Cousin Ernest?
1: Oh, I see Brian's been able to talk.
3: Yeah, he figures Cousin Ernest wants him out of the way. And that would leave Ernest as the only one in line for their uncle's inheritance.
1: Mm-hmm.
3: And it runs into millions.
1: Yeah, I know.
3: It's an awful lot of lettuce. Wouldn't you think they'd be willing to share?
4: Speaking of lettuce, fellas.
3: Oh, hello, Eddie.
4: Hello.
3: Might have known that would be your cue.
4: Naturally, when anybody says lettuce, I think of Miracle Whip.
3: And what do you think of when people say Miracle Whip?
4: Why, I think of the best-tasting salad dressing there is. Mm-hmm. You know, Mike, Miracle Whip really makes a salad taste wonderful. And I'm awfully glad to see fellas like you eating salads regularly. They're good for you.
1: Oh, sure.
4: And I'll bet you never cared much about them until I started making my salads with Miracle Whip, right?
3: Mm-hmm. Right.
4: Okay, now, Mike, what do you have?
3: A cup of coffee and a hamburger with.
4: A cup of coffee and a hamburger... Hey, I thought you wanted a salad.
3: Who said I didn't?
4: You didn't order one. You just ordered coffee and a hamburger with.
3: That's right. Coffee and a hamburger with. One of your salads.
4: Oh, right.
3: And Ed, put plenty of Miracle Whip on it, will you?
4: Sure thing, Mike. Now, what will you have, Sergeant?
3: Oh, I don't know, Ed. I'm on a diet. I don't want too much to eat.
4: Why, Sergeant, you don't have much fat on you.
1: No, most of it's between his ears.
3: Waring, someday I'm going to...
4: Want to get angry?
1: Now, Corbett, you should never do that at mealtime.
4: Hey, that's right, Sergeant. Now, you just take it easy, and I'll bring you the dinner you always order when you're on a diet. Let me see if I can remember now. Fried chicken, French fries, corn in the cob, baked beans, fried onions, coffee, and apple pie a la mode, huh?
3: Oh, Ed, don't forget the salad, lettuce and tomato. You have Miracle Whip?
4: Do I have Miracle Whip? Good grief, Sergeant. You know I wouldn't use anything but America's best like salad dressing. Of all the questions to ask.
3: All right, Eddie, bring me the special dinner and the extra special Miracle Whip salad.
4: Coming right up, Mike.
3: Well, getting back to the case, Mike. Did you get Ernest to talk?
1: Through his hat,
3: yeah. Well, I'm thinking of booking him for attempted murder. You think it'll hold?
1: Well, it's a family with influence, Corbett. Depends upon which cousin Uncle George decides to string along with.
3: Yeah, but if we can make him see Ernest is getting itchy for the dough...
1: Well, maybe what happened will convince him. Anyway, there's one way to find out. What do you say we try him as soon as we...

0: Yes?
1: Hello, I'd like to speak to Mr. George Sherman.
0: You are. If you're a reporter, you might as well know,
1: right? No, I'm not a reporter. My name is Mike Waring. I'm a private detective.
0: I'm not interested in the services of a detective.
1: Well, I'm not looking for a client. I already have one.
0: Then what do you want?
1: Well, if you'll give me 3 seconds, I'll tell you.
0: Very well. I'm waiting.
1: Your nephew, Brian, hired me. He was afraid of his cousin.
0: Nonsense. Why should Ernest...
1: Sherman!
2: Me, Ernest.
3: Ruth, I thought I had the door bolted. I locked all the windows.
2: What's the matter with you?
3: Didn't you hear what happened to Uncle George? It's on the radio.
2: Yes, but why are you so worried?
3: See it all now. Brian wasn't supposed to get that poison. I was.
2: What?
3: Yes. Brian tried to kill me. He did kill Uncle George.
2: How could Brian kill Uncle George when he's in the hospital?
3: He's been released. That was on the radio, too. And he'll be coming for me to try again. I know he will.
2: Well, then, go to the police. Get them to arrest Brian. Then he can't hurt you.
3: No, they'll arrest me. After all, Ruth, Brian is the one who was poisoned. First, I've got to be able to prove it was a mistake.
2: Can you?
3: I think so, with the help of that fellow Waring.
2: Then let's call him.
3: I can't wait here. Brian may come. Or the police. I've got to get away.
2: What are you going to do?
3: Hide out. Then maybe... What's that?
2: What?
3: I heard something.
2: I thought you were the man with the iron nerves. A walk every day before breakfast.
3: There was something. The door. I told you.
2: Shall I see who it is?
3: No. Let's be quiet. Maybe you'll go away.
2: He must have heard us. And it may be nothing. Let me find out.
3: Well, don't open the door. Call.
2: All right. Who is it?
4: Mike Waring.
2: Well, there you are. Just who you wanted.
3: Wait a minute. I've got to be sure he's on my side.
2: Well, how are you going to?
3: With this.
2: What? I didn't know you owned a gun.
3: Now you do. He's getting impatient. Let him in.
2: I don't like trouble.
3: There won't be any. I got the jump on him. Open the door.
2: All right, but be careful. Come in, Mr. Waring.
5: Thank you. I just wanted to... Well, this is what I call a warm reception.
3: Sorry, Waring. I can't take any chances. I got to be sure you know the facts, remember them correctly, and are willing to stand by them.
5: You sure you want facts?
3: Yes, facts.
5: Which facts?
3: First, you phoned Brian today.
5: That's right.
3: At 4:45.
5: Right again.
3: I was there when you called. You made a point of that before.
5: Still no argument.
3: You'll swear to those statements?
5: I've already told them to the police. Why?
3: We're all right then. Just had to be sure.
5: About what?
3: Facts. So I can prove Brian tried to kill me instead of the other way around.
2: But what's the phone call got to do with that?
3: Brian prepared 2 drinks. One for him, one for me. He just served them when the phone call interrupted. We put down our drinks on the same tray.
2: And you think they got mixed up?
3: Must have. I got his, he got mine. You buy Waring?
5: It's possible.
3: It's facts. And as long as you've given them to the police, I'm ready to talk to them now.
5: Good boy. And I'm ready to talk to my client again.

0: Oh, hello, Mr. Waring.
1: Hello, Brian. How are you feeling?
0: Still a little shaky. That stomach pump's no fun.
1: Uh-huh.
0: Come on in.
1: Thanks. You heard about your uncle?
0: Yes, that's shaking me, too.
1: Police are going to want to talk to you about it.
0: Why me? It would seem obvious after what Ernest did.
1: Ernest has an angle. It involves you. That's why I'm here.
0: I don't understand.
1: He claims the poison was meant for him. You got it by mistake.
0: What?
1: He claims while you were talking to me on the phone, he picked up the wrong glass.
0: Well, that's a lie.
1: Yeah, well, somebody's lying. I think I can find out who.
0: How?
1: I wanted to be a little late for my appointment with you. You said it couldn't be arranged because you had a dinner date right after.
0: That's right.
1: Who was the date with?
0: What difference does that make?
1: You passed out while I was here and I took you to the hospital. Obviously, you weren't able to keep your date.
0: That's right.
1: Well, whoever the date was with must have wondered why you didn't show up. But I checked with the desk downstairs and nobody phoned this apartment during the evening.
0: I don't see that that proves anything.
1: No, it doesn't prove. But it indicates you could have been lying.
0: I tell you I wasn't.
1: Well, there's a simple way to prove it. Just tell me who your date was with. If he or she or they confirm it.
0: All right, Waring. You took this case for money, didn't you?
1: Yeah, somehow I like to eat.
0: Champagne and caviar?
1: Don't mind.
0: How much would it cost for you to forget that I mentioned the dinner date?
1: You can forget your caviar. I'll stick to hamburgers.
0: I'm serious. I'm ready to do business.
1: I'm not.
0: Well, then I'll have to figure some other method of persuasion.
1: Well, don't try reaching for a gun. I'm watching you.
0: What makes you think I'd pull a gun?
1: Thought it might run in the family.
2: Well, it does, Mr. Waring. Also by marriage.
0: Good girl, Claire.
2: Well, Brian, we've got him. Now, what do we do with him?
0: First of all, I think we do this.
3: Oh. Pleasant dreams, Mike.
4: Uh-huh.
3: Oh, is that you, Corbett?
4: Yeah, come on, come on, come on. Get up.
3: Oh, did you forget your line, Mike?
4: What?
3: This is where you're supposed to say,
4: what hit me?
3: All right, what hit me?
4: A lamp. We found it on the floor.
3: Now, if I didn't feel the way I do, I'd make a crack about shedding
4: light. Good, he's himself again.
3: Yeah. What brought you here?
4: Well, the same thing that brought you. Wanted to talk to Brian Sherman, but him and the missus are gone. I find you instead.
3: How about Ernest? Did he tell you the story?
4: Yeah. It could have happened like he said, but I'm not taking any chances. I'm holding him on suspicion anyway.
3: You might as well let him go after what happened up here.
4: What did happen up here?
3: Looks like Brian and his wife made a play for time. I guess they wanted me out of the running until they had time to whip up a dinner date for Brian.
4: Dinner date? Well, it's the middle of the night.
3: I know. This was for earlier this evening.
4: You better be careful, Waring. If you keep on getting cracked on the skull, one of these days you're going to start talking sense.

0: Homicide, Sergeant Corbett speaking. Oh, you did, huh? Good, bring them in right away. Right, so long. Well, Waring, a couple of the boys just picked up Brian and his wife, Claire.
1: Good.
0: Yeah. Now that I've let Ernest go, I gotta hold somebody.
2: Well, how are you gonna book them?
1: None of their shenanigans prove they killed Uncle George.
0: Well, I can hold them on attempted murder. Hey, wait, they clouded me with a lamp. You might hold them on assault and battery, but it was hardly attempted murder.
1: Oh, I'm talking about Cousin Ernest.
0: Well, what about him? We're agreed he didn't try to give Brian the poison.
1: That's right.
0: Well, then it stands to reason Brian must have tried to give it to Ernest. And in my book, that's attempted murder. And it's just a step from there to knocking off Uncle George.
2: Well, I hate to spoil the fun, Corbett, but Brian didn't try to kill Ernest.
0: What?
1: I said...
0: You said Ernest didn't try to kill Brian, and now you say Brian didn't try to kill Ernest.
2: That's right.
0: Well, then where in the blazes did the poison come from?
2: From Brian.
0: But you just said...
2: I said he didn't mean it for Ernest.
0: Well, then who did he mean it for?
1: For the person who got it, himself.
0: What? You mean suicide attempt?
2: No, Corbett, it wasn't suicide either.
0: Oh, great, great. I got to admit, Waring, now I'm completely confused.
1: Well, I've got news for you, Corbett. On you, it looks natural.
3: Well, so Sergeant Corbett is confused. Confidentially, so am I, as I expect you are, too. But there's no excuse in the world for confusion when it comes to choosing a really wonderful salad dressing. All you do is choose delicious Miracle Whip.
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3: 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And now, back to the adventures of the Falcon. 20 minutes have passed since the Falcon set Corbett's head spinning with a tangled turn of events. And Corbett is still spinning as he and Mike race in a squad car toward Cousin Ernest's.
0: Waring.
6: Yes, Corbett?
0: Brian Sherman was poisoned.
1: That's right.
0: But it wasn't a mistake.
6: No?
0: And it wasn't attempted suicide.
6: No.
0: And Cousin Ernest didn't do it.
1: Uh-huh.
0: Well, then how could... Oh, never mind. Why should I give you the satisfaction of playing straight?
6: Well, you fit the role so beautifully, Corbett.
0: Only if Brian did it, I don't see why we're going to Ernest's. Especially since you just had me release Ernest.
6: Well, these new developments...
0: New developments. You can take the new developments and...
6: And solve the case with them. Now, look, you see, it's like this, Corbett. Brian wanted to get his grubby little paws on all of Uncle George's money.
0: Uh-huh.
6: So he rigged up this poison act, knowing the poison would act slowly and I'd butt in on him in time to get him to a hospital.
0: Oh, that's why he was so determined that you had to be on time.
6: Right, you are, Corbett. How'd you figure it?
0: Oh, simple. I listened to a program called The Falcon.
1: Flatterer.
0: Oh, I don't like it. I just listen.
6: Uh-huh.
0: Anyway, Waring, now I begin to understand Brian's monkey shine.
6: Well, sure, he counted on me to save him in time, but it would still look like Ernest had tried to kill him, and that might lead Uncle George to disinherit Ernest.
0: All right, Waring, that takes care of the poison attempt, but we still got to find a murderer by George.
6: Corbett, we still got to find a murderer by Uncle George.
1: It's right down at the end of the corridor, Corbett.
0: I know.
7: Yeah.
0: Hey.
1: Yeah, come on.
7: Ernest! Down!
0: We'll have to break in the door.
1: Yeah, you ready? Come on. One, two, three.
0: Hey, it's a heavy one. We'll have to try it again.
1: No, wait. I think someone's coming. Yeah.
8: Who's there?
0: Sergeant Corbett.
8: All right, Sergeant. Just a minute. Way you pounded on that door. I thought you were trying to knock it down.
0: Oh, I heard your wife screaming.
8: Ruth? Nonsense.
1: Is it? Where is she?
8: Ruth, come here a minute, will you? Come in, gentlemen.
1: Oh, yeah, yeah.
9: What is it, Ernest? Oh, hello, Sergeant Corbett. And Mr. Waring.
8: Ruth, these gentlemen have the idea that you were screaming just now.
9: I? Well, why would I?
0: Well, that's what we want to find out.
2: They're both trying to do a nice cover-up, but it won't work. Look, Corbett,
6: There's a swelling under her eye, and it's coming up fast. $10 says it's a first-class shiner in 10 minutes.
9: Well, I bumped it.
6: Yeah, sure. Ernest, next time you slug your wife, do it where it won't show.
8: But I didn't. Won't you believe that?
6: No.
8: But what reason would
6: Maybe
8: I...
6: Maybe you guessed the truth and were trying to force a confession out of her.
8: Truth? What truth?
6: That she killed Uncle George.
8: What did you say, Waring?
6: Ruth Sherman killed Uncle George.
9: That's absurd.
6: I don't think so, Ruth. In a family of heels, you're the champion by a long shot.
10: All right, Waring, how did you know Ruth was a killer?
6: Well, Corbett, I knew no one of the family would want to commit the murder at this time. Right when the apparent attempt on Brian had the police's attention turned on the family.
10: Well, still, it was done at this time.
6: Uh-huh, which meant the murderer couldn't help himself. Or herself. There was no choice. And as soon as I knew the murderer was forced, I knew it had to be either Ernest or Ruth.
10: Why?
6: Well, Brian wanted it to look as if he'd been poisoned by Ernest. If his bluff worked, Uncle George might change his will, disinheriting Ernest.
10: So Ruth or Ernest have to get rid of him quick before he can change the will. Okay.
6: Mm-hmm. But Ernest couldn't do it. He was afraid of being accused of attempted murder against Brian.
10: Yeah.
6: Well, if he couldn't clear himself of that charge, killing Uncle George would only put him in a worse spot. He'd be the most likely suspect. Now, his only out was to try to prove he didn't poison Brian.
10: Which leaves Ruth as the only one to gain by killing Uncle George.
6: Mm-hmm. Or so she thought.
10: Yeah. Well, that does it, Waring.
6: Uh-huh.
10: You know, Waring, I can't help wondering just what you'd do without me.
6: Oh, I solved the case and he said...
10: No, I mean it. What would you do if I didn't ask you, how did you know? So you can pop your vest button showing how smart you are.
6: Oh, I suppose I'd be popping off to a cute little redhead instead of a bald flatfoot. In fact, that sounds like a pretty good idea, so good night, Corbett.
3: 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The Case of the Plenty Twenties. 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That's the title of next week's Adventure of the Falcon. When Mike Waring learns if you try passing bad money, you may end up by passing away yourself. So be sure to listen at this same time next week to another exciting Adventure of the Falcon, brought to you by the Kraft Foods Company. The Adventures of the Falcon are based on the famous character created by Drexel Drake, produced by Bernard L. Schubert, written tonight by Jerome Epstein, and directed by Richard Lewis. Music was by Arlo. Les Damon was starred as the Falcon, with Chuck Webster as Sergeant Corbett. This is Ed Herlihy speaking for the Kraft Foods.

0: 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You just heard an episode of The Falcon, which originally aired
1: Wednesday,
0: July 8th.

0: I'll tell Bernadine about your compliment. How are things?
1: Well, I've made out as best I could. I don't want you to think that I begrudged you a vacation. After all, you have worked hard. You did deserve it.
0: Sam Spade, is that all you have to say to me?
1: I'm not putting the blame on you. After all, it is a state law, so I can hardly accuse you of letting me down at a time when I needed you most.
0: Well, you might at least ask me if I had a good time.
1: I'm sorry if your conscience bothered you.
0: Oh, well, it didn't. I had a divine time, and I met all sorts of interesting people. Mostly men.
1: You don't say. What else?
0: Well, it was this desert ranch, you know, with a lot of buttes around.
1: You mentioned those.
0: No, Sam, no. They're the result of erosion.
1: Those outdoor types, they go to pieces.
0: Sam, are you pulling my leg?
1: Not over the phone, Effie, but stay where you are. I'll be right down to look at your snapshots. And when you have the time, I'll dictate my report on the missing news hawk caper.
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0: just outside of Kanab on Virgin River.
1: Kanab, the Pearl of the West.
0: Uh-huh. Mm-hmm. And did I mention the buttes? Oh, well, they're very interesting.
1: The result of erosion.
0: Yes. And it's authentic, too. Fay Hamlin's ranch.
1: You, mean a working ranch?
0: Yes. You see, that way you get into the spirit.
1: Mm-hmm.
0: My job was to feed the chickens. And that's how I met him.
1: One of the buttes?
0: Oh, Sam, he's a very cultured gentleman.
1: Culture smulcher. What's he do for a living?
0: He cures stammering.
1: You don't say. What's his name?
0: Charlie Shank.
1: Charlie Shank.
0: He's the founder of the Shank Institute of Articulative Correction, which I should learn.
1: Articulative Correction. Where is this institute?
0: Oh, I have the address here. General Delivery, Butte, Montana.
1: Mm-hmm. You're sure you didn't help him break parole, Effie?
0: Oh, no. We just went on long walks together.
1: Where to?
0: Oh, different points of interest. Like Wolf Canyon.
1: Figures.
0: Uh-huh. He invited me on this camping ship, a trip. Honorable, of course.
1: Mm.
0: But I couldn't go on account of my sunburn. Oh, what an awful, awful...
1: Oh,
0: I still got
1: bad.
0: It, you see. Mm. And then he went back to Butte. He had to leave in such a hurry, he couldn't even say goodbye.
1: Wow.
0: It was a pity, too, because an old friend he hadn't seen in years came looking for him just a few minutes later.
1: With a warrant?
0: No, he was an attendant in a nearby hospital.
1: Mental?
0: Oh, yes. Very intelligent. He read me some of his poetry. Maybe you've heard it. A loaf of bread, a jug of wine, and thou.
1: Yeah, wait a minute. Isn't that the Rubaiyat of Omar Khayyam that was written by a guy named Fitzgerald?
0: Well, of course. That's his pen name.
1: Quite a penman.
0: Yes, but he's paid his debt to society. And the other time it was a bad beef.
1: Oh, naturally.
0: He told me all about
1: it.
0: Yeah, sure. He cried on my shoulder afterwards.
1: Sweetheart, when you make a mistake, it's a beaut.
0: Sam, nothing happened.
1: Well, I'm glad he cured you of stammering anyhow. Ready?
0: Oh, yeah. I've got a brand new notebook.
1: Work, you know. Life goes on.
0: I've got a brand new notebook, Sam. I'll just turn over a new leaf.
1: Not a bad idea, dear. July 18 to Mr. Alex M. Youngblood. Try that again. Mr. Alex M. Youngblood, P.O., Box 317, San Francisco, from Samuel Spade, license number 137596. Dear Mr. Youngblood, I need a vacation myself.
0: You need Charlie Shank. You sound tired, Sam.
1: Fortunately, until I met you, my only experience with any of the men and women who make your newspaper run had been with one of your corner newsboys who shortchanged me 2 times within as many days. I have not read your rag since. But your name looked imposing, and so did the $300 check upon which you had written it. Per your instructions, promptly at 4 p.m. on the 15th inst, I must through the litter of

0: city room toward a door marked A.M. Youngblood, publisher, managing editor, and city editor. I wondered if you were ambitious, frugal, or three men. I did not know that you had good taste until I saw the trim, 20-ish, and toothsome secretary in your outer office.
1: Hello. You're new here, aren't you?
0: Well, I'm not exactly here. I'm just here to see Mr. Youngblood.
1: Oh.
0: The name is Spade.
1: Samuel Spade?
0: Sam, except to my most intimate friends.
1: Well, my advice to you, Sam, is to beat a hasty retreat. He's in a foul mood.
0: Oh? Why? Is he blind or older than he feels? I refer, of course, to your spectacular charm, Miss... If I may call you, miss.
1: Please, this is neither the time nor the place. My name is Phyllis Watson, and my phone number is in the directory, if you're really interested.
0: I could be.
1: Thank you. And if a man answers, tell him you're my French teacher.
0: Oui.
1: You better go in now. If you're late to an appointment with him, you're through.
0: Do you have any more words of wisdom?
1: No, but I hope you can do something to improve his state of mind. He's been awful lately. Good luck, Sam.
0: Thank you, Phyllis Watson.
2: Come in, come in. Now, 1:04. You must be Mr. Spade.
0: That's right.
2: You're almost late. Sit down, Spade. Cigar?
0: No, thanks.
2: Well, don't expect me to offer a drink. You aren't a drinker, I hope.
0: You don't listen to the radio, do you?
2: Well, you'll not drink in this office. Nothing here but a cooler filled with water from a clean, gurgling, laughing mountain stream.
0: You sound like a reformed drunk, Mr. Youngblood.
2: What's that? Well, it was a good many years ago. If you don't mind, I'll just paste up the weather report for my morning edition before we talk.
0: Oh, you do that too, huh?
2: Yes, obviously. And with good reasons. I remind myself that I was once a copy boy, and I find it a splendid way to, at least once each day, to lower myself to the level of the working man. There we are. Very hot in Phoenix, I see.
0: Mm-hmm. Just what do you want a detective for, Mr. Youngblood?
2: I was coming to that, Mr. Spade.
0: Sorry.
2: Now, first let me warn you that your assignment is a highly confidential one.
0: They all are.
2: In this case, a man's life may be at stake.
0: Mm-hmm.
2: The situation, my newspaper, at my order and under my guidance, has launched a campaign against crime. Not aimed at the petty criminal, but at the easy-living leeches at the controls of the rackets. The hoods in bankers' clothing. The mansion-house parasites who direct the pickpockets, the second-story men, the housebreakers, who gamble away half a million dollars
0: take it
2: a
0: easy.
2: Year and pay
0: income
2: tax
0: don't go to
2: pieces. Of that amount.
0: Yes, I understand. I understand. You're after the boys on the safer side of the fences.
2: Well, nicely put, Spade. Yes.
0: Thank you.
2: Well, the long and short of it is this. The author of the expose series, Ray McCulley, my top crime reporter, has been missing for 2 days. I want you to find him.
0: What makes you think he's still alive?
2: Good heavens, Spade, why must you suggest that he isn't?
0: Because if I were a mansion-housed parasite in danger of being unhoused by a newshawk, I'd see said newshawk standing in a cement block in the bottom of the bay.
2: I will accept that only when no stone has been left unturned. Every straw and every haystack has been searched. Every...
0: Nook and cranny?
2: Yes.
0: Sounds as though you need at least one police force, Mr. Youngblood. Now, why don't
2: No, impossible. We've already had a brush with the police over the expose. I'll not be dictated to at this stage of the game. I started this investigation, and I'll finish it alone.
0: Well, it's a pretty big order, Mr. Youngblood, but times are tough. I'll see what I can do.
2: Good. I hereby turn over to you all the resources and power of this, my newspaper. When one of my reporters is in trouble or danger, sir, I will spend every penny of my fortune, if necessary, to deliver aid and succor to his side.
0: You then gave me Ray McCulley's expose stories to date. I saw why you, his family and friends, and his creditors could have been worried about him. They were hot. One followed a stolen car from the time of the heist through the alteration of the body color, tire brands, license number, motor serial number to the time it was shoved onto a used car lot. They named names all the way through. And another did the same to the firm of Otter, Badger, and Mole, furriers, and alleged manufacturers of coats from clouted pelts. Ray McCulley had dropped out of sight right after that story had been published. So I left your office hoping that I'd reached the address of Otter, Badger, and Mole before closing time. I did. The plushy showroom was occupied by a dozen attractive fur-bearing models, female, but wax. The live models, male, were wearing padded shoulders, pointed shoes, and coats tailored for underarm artillery. They would have looked more natural at Madame Tassard's waxworks, Bertram the Burglar section.
3: Hey, what'll it be? Something for a little woman?
0: Where do I find Mr. Otter?
3: You the law?
0: Leo sent me.
3: He's in his office. Come on.
0: Oh, wait a minute. Wait a minute. Don't crowd me.
3: You say you want to see the boss?
0: On business. Stop nudging me with a rod.
3: In there. Hey, move.
0: Okay.
3: Hey, your boss.
4: Yes, Woody?
3: Here's Joe here to see you. Leo sent him.
4: Well, nudge him in, Woody.
0: No nudging, Woody.
4: Well. So Leo's sending a man to see me. I wonder why.
0: If you'll comb this character here out of my hair, I'll try and tell you.
4: Sit down, Woody.
0: Thanks.
4: You're new in town.
0: Yeah, that's why Leo sent me. A local muckraker named Ray McCulley interviewed you. He also interviewed Leo, but it didn't get printed yet. Leo wants to find him.
4: So do I. How can I help?
0: Well, he walked out of here, went to his hotel, wrote the story, and mailed it in. That's the last anybody's seen him. Leo was just sort of hoping that you'd already taken care of him.
4: Not yet.
0: That's all I wanted to know. Thanks.
4: Just a moment.
0: Yeah?
4: Leo sending you out alone?
0: Why not?
4: That's a tough boy, that McCulley. He's got plenty of protection. That's what you need.
0: What kind of protection?
4: Go along with him, Woody.
3: Who, me?
4: You're Woody, aren't you?
0: Now, look, Mr. Otter, I don't want to look a gift horse in the mouth, but the way I see it, this is a lone wolf type caper.
3: Hey, what's the matter, hey? You think I'm too good for you?
0: Well, Woody, I wouldn't say that.
4: Good, it's settled then. Take care of him, Woody, and don't mix it up with any of Leo's boys. If he's out to get that rat McCulley, he's our friend.
0: I was beginning to wonder who Leo was. I'd grabbed the name off a calendar on the wall, Leo's Van and Storage. I didn't know whether he was the Leo Mr. Otter didn't like, and I hoped I wouldn't find out. The best way I could think to keep from finding out was to shake Woody. On the way uptown, I walked him past four police stations. Crossing Market Street, I pushed him straight into the arms of a traffic cop who begged his pardon and let me off with a warning. At the Blue Bottle Bar and Grill, I gave Joe, the bartender, the Mickey Finn sign, but Woody liked it. He ordered another. Then he said he knew a place on Columbus where the drinks were even better. It was called Leo's Place. I wondered if that meant anything.
3: Hey, you, hey.
0: Who, me, huh?
3: I want your drink. Don't you like this joint?
0: Yeah, sure, it's fine. We're not getting anywhere, though.
3: Do you really take your work serious? Me, when I go gun for somebody, I go where I'm least likely to succeed. You live longer.
0: Yeah. Woody, what do you know about this guy, McCulley?
3: You hear the boss. He says he's a rat.
0: Yeah, but he said he's got plenty of protection. Who's furnishing it?
3: Well, you see, there's a... Boy, oh boy. Look at what just walked in.
0: I looked. What I saw was not disappointing. She was wearing a skin-tight black satin with a plunging neckline and a new look only in places where it didn't matter. But she still looked enough like your secretary, Phyllis Watson, to be out of place in Leo's place. She didn't stay there long. She made a beeline through the kitchen to the rear exit. I made a beeline right after her. Woody was breathing down my neck as I started up the rickety outside stairway at the back of the building. I stopped the landing and turned around to face him. See you later, Woody. I didn't wait to see if he made it all the way to the bottom of the stairs. I was more interested in what was going on at the top. A door had opened and Phyllis stepped inside. The man who let her in looked like Ray McCulley.
5: Who are you?
0: Well, the name is Spade.
5: I don't know that name.
0: Your boss hired me to find you.
5: Private Dick.
0: Yeah. Can I talk to you for a minute?
5: Sure. Put your hands behind your neck and walk up slow.
0: Okay.
5: All right. Go inside.
0: What's the matter? You're not acting glad to see me.
5: That's the guy, Phyllis.
1: Yes. Alex hired him this afternoon.
0: There, you see. Now, what do you want me to tell Youngblood?
5: You're not going to tell anybody anything. Oh!
0: It caught me right behind the ear. The last thing I saw was that plunging neckline as Phyllis rushed forward. I didn't know whether she was rushing to my rescue or to get in a few licks of her own. 5 seconds later, I didn't care. As the design of the linoleum slammed up at me, I had just time to wonder why, of all the people who were looking for Ray McCulley, I had to find him. Then I was out. Boing. Maced for my pains.
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0: If you want the well-groomed look that helps you get ahead socially and on the job, listen. 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
1: I was lying on the floor in a room with nothing in it but a sink, an army cot, a square of dirty linoleum, and a body. I staggered to my feet, ran some cold water over my head, and took a closer look. It was Ray McCulley. He was a very dead, crusading reporter. He'd been stabbed clean through with a long-bladed kitchen knife. It sat on the handle, property of Leo's place. I went through his pockets. And his wallet, a press card, a police card, union card, and 10 genuine, crisp, new $1,000 bills. That gave me a line on the killer. He was crazy. So was I. I left it on him, too. Folded up in his vest pocket, I found 2 newspaper clippings, one from the Chronicle and one from your paper, both weather reports for the same date. It was very hot in Phoenix, according to both papers. But according to your weather report, the temperature in Needles, California was 135 degrees. That needled me. So did the slip of paper I found on his shoe. The number 9 and a date had been stamped on it with a rubber stamp. The date was the same as that of the weather reports. I turned it over. It said Ruthie's Booth, Manson Bowling.

0: Don't tell me. Let me guess. You're the cigar type. Corona's a Panatelli.
1: Thanks. I'm just shopping.
0: I got a nice line of notions.
1: So have I.
0: No, I mean the dolls, the Hollywood dolls. You know, for the bed. Only a dollar plus tax.
1: Very reasonable.
0: Say, what's on your mind?
1: Leo sent me.
0: Oh. Are you going to collect the slips hereafter?
1: Well, not tonight. You see, I'm sort of a troubleshooter. Leo's checking up on some of the numbers that didn't come out right.
0: Listen, I'll tell him to his face. I don't want any part of those wrong numbers. They're scary.
1: Nuts. Who bought this one?
0: Let me see. Oh, last Thursday. Oh, number 9. How can I forget? He put $500. And honest, if he's been around once, he's been around 100 times to see if it paid off. Did it?
1: What's his name?
0: Mr. Spinelli. He buys a slip every day. And if you ask me, he's learned a system. Because he's been winning, you know. Dimes and then a dollar and then $5. And then when he come in with 500 on number 9, utterly dropped dead. Did it win?
1: Where does he live?
0: It did. Wait, I'll look on the sheet. Hey, somebody else was in just this afternoon.
1: Give me that address. Hurry up, will you?
0: It's right around the corner on Manson, 810. Say, maybe that's his system, 8 and 1. Don't that add up to 9? Hey, what's the matter? Where are you going in such a rush?

0: Please come back later. Tomorrow. Next week.
1: Are you Mrs. Spinelli?
0: Yes, please. I had so much trouble.
1: Is your husband home?
0: Oh, my poor man. They take him away. He's dead.
1: Oh, I'm sorry. How did it happen?
0: Who are you?
1: I'm a detective. Maybe I can help you. May I come in?
0: All right. Come on.
1: It took quite a while to gain her confidence, and after that, it took still quite a while to piece together the grief-stricken grumble of words that poured out of her. When I got it down in the form of a statement, I asked her to read it over. Item, statement by Mrs. Arturo Spinelli.
0: All the time he played those numbers, I told him they're just a bunch of gangsters. They don't let you win. Then he met this man McCully, a writer for the newspaper. My husband says this man shows him how to win. He wins and wins. Then he goes to bank and takes out all our savings. I begged him not to do it. But no, he was greedy. And this McCully poisoned his mind. Sure, he won. He brought the money home in his hand. $10,000. I don't want it. I'm scared. I took it while he was sleeping with wine and gave it to the men. I tell him all I want is the 500. He tried to tell me we do good. We help catch the big gangsters. I say we don't want to do so good we get murdered in our beds. So he says, okay. But if I change mine, here is address. I don't change my mind. Because already my husband, he is dead. Has home. Stan. No, I don't change my mind.
1: She signed it, and I left her alone with her grief. I wasn't working for you anymore, Mr. Youngblood. You hired me to find your reporter, and I had. And I wished I hadn't. The rest of it I did for myself. You weren't in your office when I got there, but Phyllis was. I found her behind the city desk in the act of dropping tomorrow morning's weather report into the slot. I grabbed it out of her hand.
2: What? Oh, it's you.
1: Where's your boss?
2: At home, I guess.
1: We'll talk in his office. Come on.
2: Sam, I can explain how I happened to be...
1: You're going to explain plenty before I'm finished with you. Sit down.
2: Oh, you... I don't have to be so rough. What's the matter with you?
1: Plenty. I'm stupid. I was stupid to take this job, and I was stupid to play it cagey with you. I should have beaten the story out of you before the trouble started. It's a little late in the day now, but not too late to send you up for McCully's murder.
2: Why, you're insane. Ray McCully was... I'm the only one who ever tried to help
1: you. And I'm the only one who can place you in that room, not 10 minutes before the murder.
2: I told you I can explain
1: why... Stop trying to save your own skin. Spinelli was only one of a 500,000 poor dumb yucks that lose their nickels and dimes and dollars every day in the policy racket. Only he had the bad luck to win. There won't be any more lucky dead people like him if I have to make a patsy out of you to stop it.
2: It won't stop it. Nothing will. Ray talked big and brave like you. Now he's dead.
1: Yeah, with $10,000 dirty money in his wallet.
2: I won't let you say things like that. Ray was an honest reporter, too honest. He thought Youngblood meant what he said about that cleanup campaign.
1: Yeah, he did. He wanted to run this town by himself, clean up his competition.
2: When Ray started collecting material on the numbers racket, he still thought Youngblood was on the level. But that was before he stumbled onto the thing about the weather reports.
1: Yeah, that was a new one. The old Dutch Schultz mob used to add up the stock market quotations. If they cheated, they knew their customers weren't good enough at arithmetic to prove it. But who knows how hot it is in Phoenix unless they live there?
2: I don't know what you're talking about.
1: Listen, that's how the number game works, sweetheart. The suckers pick a number from 1 to 10, see? The operators tally up the slips, and the least popular for that day has to win. The weather report doesn't have to pass through the copy desk, and with Youngblood pasting it up with a few strategic corrections, it was easy to make their winners look as if they were on the level.
2: Oh.
1: But of course, you had no way of knowing that. You only watched them do it day after day.
2: You know, I couldn't understand why he did those things. It seemed silly falsifying a weather report, but it didn't seem as if it could do any harm.
1: What did you meet McCully for? To get your cut of the 10 grand Spinelli was killed for?
2: How dare you? I went there to warn him about
1: who
2: you.
1: Who killed him?
2: I don't know.
1: You're lying.
2: All right, I'm lying. But I can prove that Ray was on the level. I've got the proof right here. The whole story he wrote on the numbers racket, even naming Youngblood as the head of it, his own publisher. I went there to get it. I was going to take it to another newspaper.
1: Why didn't you?
2: I can't tell you that.
1: You don't have to. Mrs. Spinelli was confused, grief-crazed. She had to put the blame on somebody, and when she did, she got her revenge the only way she thought she could. She may have been right about that, but she killed the wrong man.
2: Why didn't you tell me you knew who killed Ray?
1: I wanted to give you a chance to tell me yourself. I'm glad you didn't. And that, Mr. Youngblood, is the crop. I'm sure you appreciate the fact that I gave the double scoop to your paper. Like Mrs. Spinelli, I have my own ideas of vengeance. Besides, it may up your circulation a little, and you can certainly use a little extra money for your defense. By the way, who's Leo? Period, end of report.
3: But Sam...
1: Yes, Evie?
3: I thought Mrs. Spinelli killed Ray McCulley.
1: The vacation helped. You're absolutely correct. Mrs. Spinelli killed Mr. McCulley, if you'll pardon the expression.
3: But why did she kill her husband?
1: I was wrong. The vacation didn't help.
3: You mean she didn't?
1: She killed McCulley to avenge the murder of her husband.
3: You mean Mr. McCulley killed Mr. Spinelli?
1: Effie, stop. I'll go mad.
3: Oh, you need a vacation, Sam.
1: Look, type that up. The clatter of the keys may stimulate you to further cerebral activity.
3: I beg your pardon, Sam?
1: Brainwork. Now, shoot.
3: Oh, brainwork. Oh, you know best...
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3: Well, here it is, Sam. And you were absolutely right. The typing cleared my mind. It's all clear now except for one thing.
1: Well, let's clear that up right away.
3: Why did Mrs. Spinelli kill her husband?
1: She did not kill her husband.
3: Oh, I'm sorry. I meant, why did Mr. McCulley kill Mr. Spinelli?
1: Kelly did not kill Spinelli.
3: Who's Kelly?
1: McCulley.
3: McCulley's real name was Kelly?
1: Now, let's start all over again. Disregard everything we said up until now. Make your mind a complete blank.
3: All right, Sam.
1: In the first place, McCulley did not kill Spinelli.
3: That's what I said. It was his wife, wasn't it? Now, wasn't it, Sam? Oh, stop teasing me. Sam, why do you look at me like that?
1: Effie, Mr. Spinelli was killed by one of the policy racket hoods to get back the $10,000 he won on the numbers game.
3: Then how did the money get into Kelly's pocket?
1: McCulley's.
3: Why do you insist on using his alias, Sam?
1: Effie, that was a tip of the tongue. I mean, look, Mrs. Spinelli took it to him because she was afraid her husband might be killed for it.
3: Then why didn't they take the money when they killed him?
1: Because Mrs. Spinelli had already taken it.
3: Then she did kill him.
1: Go home, Effie.
3: All right, Sam. I'm sorry I'm so irritable to you, but I thought it's... Well, it's been so long since I've been here, you know, Sam.
1: Angel, you're just tired. Vacations have a habit of doing that to you. After a week or two in the office, you'll be all rested up again. I'll take it
3: easy. You act as though you thought my mind were affected.
1: Come here.
3: Sam, now don't my sunburn. Yeah. Oh, it hurts.
1: It's nice to have you back. You look good, too. All tanned and healthy. It's great.
3: I think my nose is peeling.
1: Well, don't pick at it.
3: I won't. Good night, Sam.
1: Good night, sweetheart.

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0: I am the Whistler, and I know many things, for I walk by night. I know many strange tales hidden in the hearts of men and women who have stepped into the shadows. Yes, I know the nameless terrors of which they dare not speak.
1: 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And now, the Whistler's strange story. The body off Billingsgate.
0: It was a grim scene there on the dock at Billingsgate, with the early morning fog swirling eerily around the three figures bending over the shapeless mass on the planking. The Scotland Yard inspector, the sergeant with his notebook, and Peterson, the nervous little fisherman, stammering answers to the inspector's methodical question.
2: Oh, Van Dodge say the man's been dead about 12 hours. You got that, Sergeant?
3: Yes, sir.
2: Now, Mr. Peterson, you say you'd moored your boat out there on the river?
4: That's right, Inspector. About 2 hours ago it was. Then, as I was coming in the small boat here, I spotted the body in the water.
2: I see.
4: Nearly right ran into it, I did. Any idea who he is, Inspector?
2: Looks like an American. Blow on the head, Sergeant. Blunt instrument. Put that down.
3: Yes.
2: Now, let's have a look in his pockets.
4: Blow on the head. How do you suppose a poor bloke come to this?
2: Gangster affair, probably. Most of the gangsters seem to end up this way. Hello.
3: What is it, Inspector?
2: A check for £5,000 on the Barclays Bank. Signed by Wilfred Greenwood. Stay here and look after things, will you, Sergeant?
3: Yes, sir.
2: Medical examiner will be up shortly. I'm going over to have a talk with the manager of that bank.
3: Yes, sir.
4: Blimey. What a way to die. How do you suppose...
5: You heard what the inspector said, man. Blunt instrument.
0: Yes, it was obvious that the man had died as the result of a blow from a blunt instrument. But there was something more important than that. Something the inspector was to find out later at Barclays Bank. Something which indicated that the most important cause of the man's death was a normally harmless instrument, just an ordinary fountain pen. It had been more than a month before, in a fog like this one, that Victor Milton groped cautiously toward the glowing yellow rectangle of an outdoor telephone booth in the murky darkness.
6: Yes.
0: Listening.
6: Yes, operator. I want to put through a trunk call to London, please. That's right. Hurry it along, will you?
7: No hurry, John.
6: Victor!
7: Cancel the call. Hang up.
6: What the deuce? Vic, I didn't know you were in Leeds. I thought you...
7: Thought I was in London, I know. Who are you calling?
6: Oh, just a friend, Vic.
7: Don't hand me that. You're the boy who's been tipping off the opposition, aren't you, Greenwood?
6: You're wrong, Vic. I've nothing to do with it.
7: 2 weeks since you joined the organization. 2 weeks since the other mob's been knocking off our trucks. Funny coincidence, isn't it?
6: No. Wait a minute, Vic. I can explain.
7: You can begin by telling me who you were calling in London.
6: I told you, just a friend.
7: Quit stalling. I got a train to catch. Who was it, John? You better talk or I'll...
8: No, you won't.
7: Drop it. Drop that gun. Tell me who you were...
8: Calling. No. I won't tell you, Vic. I'll kill you.
7: Give me
8: it. Get back.
7: Now. There. There, that's better.
6: Vic, don't do it. Don't!
0: And that's how it began, Victor. With a young man named John Greenwood dead at your feet at a public telephone booth in Leeds. You bend down quickly, take his wallet and gun, and hurry off into the night. It's 3 blocks to the railroad station, and the train's due in 5 minutes. You stop for a moment on a bridge over a canal near the station, drop in the gun and wallet, and then hurry up onto the station platform.
9: Poppy! Poppy, in here!
8: got it.
7: Thanks. Thanks a million.
9: Oh, you're not Tuppy.
7: Tuppy?
9: I must sound awfully silly. It's a family nickname for my brother. I thought you were Tuppy, you see. He was never on time for a train in his life.
7: Well, I'm sorry to disappoint you.
9: Oh, it's not that at all. It's just...
2: Well, if you'd be good enough to sit down, I shouldn't wonder if I could start reading my paper.
9: Oh, I'm so sorry. I didn't realize we were in your life.
6: Yes, sure. Sure, go ahead. We'll sit down over here.
2: Thank you.
6: Well, who's the old boy? Colonel Blimp?
9: Shh. He'll hear you.
6: That's funny, isn't it? You never know who you'll run into in a fog. Colonel Blimp or...
9: Or what?
6: An angel from the first cloud on the left.
9: You Americans always come straight to the point, don't you?
6: How did you know I was an American?
9: Oh, the way you talk.
6: Oh, now, wait a minute. I've only been here for 2 weeks, but I've been working hard. I say bowler instead of derby, petrol instead of gas.
9: You're as bad as Tuppy. He wants to sound like an American and can't pull it off either. I do wish he'd got here.
6: You're not worried, are you?
9: No, but he promised to ride to London with me to see Father. It's my first trip to town in almost a year, you see. I've been at school in Leeds and... Oh dear, I must sound like an awful chatterbox.
6: Oh, not at all. What's your brother doing in Leeds?
9: He's just taken on a new job. Commercial traveler. Paints, hardware, that sort of thing. He's young, of course, and a little irresponsible. But he'll settle down. No danger of puppies turning into a spiv.
6: Spiv?
9: Yes, you see, a spiv is a...
2: It's a new word in our vocabulary, sir. An unfortunate addition, I might add.
6: Oh, how do you mean, Colonel?
2: Captain.
6: Sorry.
2: It's quite all right. A spiv, sir, does no work, pays no taxes, produces nothing of value, yet flourishes like the green bay tree. Black markets, hijacking, and so on. Shameful thing, shameful.
9: Well, now you know what a spiv is.
6: It serves me right. When did we get to London?
9: Around midnight.
6: Oh, wonderful. I'll see you home.
9: Oh, I couldn't. Really.
6: Oh, not another word now. After all, I have to do something useful now and then. What do you think I am, a spiv?
10: Here you are, Governor. King's Road.
9: You really shouldn't have gone to all this trouble.
6: My dear young lady, it's after midnight. The fog's as bad here as it was in Leeds.
10: That'll be 10 bob.
6: Okay, here you are, driver.
10: Careful in the fork now. It's a veteran.
9: I'm certainly grateful to you. It's the first time I've been here, you see. Father just moved in last week.
6: Oh, I see. Well, think your father's still up? Well,
9: I'll be insulted if he isn't. He knows I'm coming.
11: Hillary!
9: Father!
11: Oh, it's so good to have you home, my dear. And Tuppy. Oh, I'm afraid
9: I... Tuppy missed the train, Father.
6: I thought I'd better see your daughter home, sir. It's a little late for her to be out alone.
11: Well, thank you, young man. Come in, won't you?
6: Oh, thank you.
11: Now, Hillary, don't you think you'd better... Oh, the telephone. Make yourself at home, will you? Hillary, I'm sure the young man can do the spot of brandy.
6: Well, now, see here, it's pretty late. Perhaps I'd better
9: be going. Nonsense. You heard what Father said.
11: Drunk call from Leeds. That must be Tuppy with some excuse or other.
9: Don't be too harsh with him, Father. Do you prefer brandy or whiskey, mister?
11: Yes.
9: Good heavens, you know, I don't even know your name. We've come all this way and we haven't even been introduced.
6: I'm sorry. My name's Milton. Victor Milton.
9: Well, how do you do, Mr. Milton? I'm Hillary.
6: How do you do?
11: Yes, I'm listening, officer.
9: What is it, Father? What's the matter?
11: I see. Identification from the coat? Yes. Yes. Yes, I'll catch the first train north. Thank you. Thank you very much. Goodbye.
9: Father, what's happened? Is it Tuppy?
11: That was the police up in Leeds.
9: He's not in another scrape.
11: Not anymore. He's dead, Hillary.
9: What?
11: His body was found in the fog by a telephone booth. Been robbed.
9: I can't believe it.
6: I'm awfully sorry. I guess you two want to be alone.
11: Yes. Thank you for seeing Hillary home, Mr.
6: Milton. If there's anything I can do...
11: Awfully kind of you, Mr. Milton. Our name is Greenwood.
6: Greenwood?
11: Wilfred Greenwood. My son was John. John Greenwood. You always called him Tuppy.
9: Robbed? But why would anyone rob him? He never had anything. He never...
11: I think it was something else, Hillary. And I'm going to find out who killed him if it's the last thing I do.

0: 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But now I'd like to ask one of the ladies here in the studio a question. Did you serve iced tea for supper?
1: Iced tea? Of course not. In this weather, we prefer a hot drink.
0: Precisely. And just as you choose a different diet in cool weather, remember your car needs a different cold weather diet, too, if you want to keep performance up and wear down.
1: Just what do you mean by a cold weather diet for a car?
0: Well, first of all, the transmission and differential should be drained and refilled with the correct winter grade of Signal gear lubricant. If your front wheel bearings and speedometer cable haven't been repacked for 5,000 miles, now is a good time to tend to that. And, of course, for a sweeter running motor, the old oil should be drained and replaced with the correct winter grade of Signal Premium Motor Oil. 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
1: 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What is the correct winter grade of oil?
0: That differs according to the make of car, its age, and the climate. 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This is just another extra in Signal dealer's complete line of services and products to help your car run better, look better, and last longer. And now back to the Whistler.

0: It's a terrible shock, isn't it, Victor? The knowledge that the man you killed in Leeds was the brother of the girl you met riding up to London. John Greenwood, Hillary's brother. And it's hard for you to believe that her brother could be like that. That he could be the son of an obviously influential and respectable citizen like Wilfred Greenwood. But that's the way it is, Victor. A thing that might happen once in a million times has happened to you. It unnerves you, doesn't it? But not enough to destroy your role as innocent stranger. They haven't the slightest reason to suspect, Victor. And you decide that their friendship might be valuable. You send flowers and condolences to John Greenwood's funeral, then wait a few days before telephoning Hillary.
1: Oh, hello, Mr. Milton. Thank you so much for the flowers.
2: Oh, I'm sorry I couldn't do more to help. But I realize that at such a time...
1: You've been most thoughtful. Father appreciates it, too.
2: I read about some flowers this morning in the Times.
1: Oh?
2: Yes, the carnations are blooming in Hyde Park. Say, I'll bet you haven't been out in the fresh air for a week.
1: Well, as a matter of fact...
2: You haven't.
1: That's right. Only...
2: You know, I think a stroll through the park or perhaps some boating would be just the thing for you.
1: Well, I think so, too, Mr. Milton. I'd like very much to go.

0: Oh, it is restful out here, Mr. Milton. I do feel relaxed now.
1: That was the general idea.
0: But at your expense. Aren't you tired of rowing?
1: Oh, not at all. And I can use the exercise.
0: I don't believe it. Though if you're anything like Father, you...
1: Too involved in business?
0: You're all the same.
1: Oh, no. No, I don't overdo it.
0: Father does. Lately, anyway. To tell the truth, Mr. Milton, I'm worried about him.
1: Oh?
0: He's taken Tuppy's... John's death so hard. I really didn't expect him to be this way. John always got into scrapes, and Father's been so very proper. There were times when they had real differences. Father's so hurt by it that...
1: Haven't the police any idea who shot your brother?
0: No. But Father won't give up.
1: I wish I could help some way.
0: You've done a lot already, Mr. Milton.
1: Make it Victor, will you?
0: All right, then. Victor.
1: That's better. Much better.
2: Yes, Victor, it's going well. And as you continue to see Hillary during the days that follow, you begin to feel more secure. Knowing the friendship of influential people like the Greenwoods makes everything solid. The suite at the Carlton, the office in Oxford Street, your pose as the enterprising young American businessman. Yes, Hillary will solve some problems, but not all of them.
1: What's wrong, Ernie? What's holding us up?
3: Money. They got two of our trucks again last night on the Great North Road. Suited materials, tweeds, worsteds, close to £4,000.
1: Oh, I'd like to know who's tipping them off.
3: Oh, could be anyone. They've got a man on every corner. There's no getting away from them.
1: We need money, huh?
3: Yeah, quick.
1: All right, Ernie. All right, I'll get it.
3: Who do you know over here while you're just...
1: I said I'd get it. Never mind how. All I need's a little time.

0: You like it here, Hillary?
1: It's heaven.
0: Well, that's because you're here in my arms.
1: It's sweet of you to say that.
0: What are we waiting for, Hillary?
1: I don't know, Vic.
0: It's the first cloud on the left, and we're sitting right on it. Together.
1: I never want to let you get away.
0: Would you think it strange if I proposed right here on the dance floor?
1: Well, Vic, you shouldn't. What will Father...
0: He won't object. And what if he does?
1: I don't know.
0: Oh, we've wasted too much time already, Hillary. Let's do it. Let's elope.
1: When?
0: Right now.
1: Oh, darling, we can't...
0: Oh, yes, we can. I've already got the special license.
1: Well,
0: oh, Hillary, please, please.
1: We can talk about it on the way.
0: On the way?
1: Yes, darling. After all, you can't expect me to be married without my hat and

0: Well, well, go ahead, Mrs. Milton. Ring the bell.
1: I feel so nervous now that we're back, Vic. I don't know how to face Father.
0: Why so jittery? He's all prepared. You wired him, dear.
1: I know, but...
0: Here, here. I'll ring. Come on, chin up, darling.
1: I don't know why I'm acting like this. Hello, Father.
2: Well, Hillary, you did get back. And you, Victor, married to my daughter.
3: That's right, sir.
2: Well, what are we standing here for? Come in, you two. I've had the champagne on ice ever since I got your wire.
1: Father, you darling.
2: I must say, Victor, you Americans don't let any grass grow under your feet.
0: Well, sir, with a cur like Hillary...
2: Oh, it's all right, my boy. I'm pleased. You must know that by now.
0: The quality of the champagne certainly says something, Mr. Greenwood.
2: Good. Ah, but it doesn't say nearly enough. Now, come over here. Both of you, to my desk. Now, where's my checkbook?
1: Oh, now, Father, we really didn't expect
2: you. Never mind now, dear. I haven't any family heirlooms to pass along, but my bank account can certainly stand a substantial present to both of you.
1: You only embarrass Vic.
2: Oh, where are my glasses, Hillary?
0: Mr. Greenwood, Hillary's right. We...
2: Oh, here, here, here. I can't see without them. Vic, you make out the check.
0: But, sir,
2: oh, go on now.
1: You may as well do it, darling. He always gets his way.
0: Well, all right. What's the date?
1: Darling, our wedding day. How can you forget? It's October 11th.
0: Oh, sure. Oh, I'm all mixed up today, darling. October 11th, 1947. Oh, now, let me see. October is the 10th month, isn't it?
1: That's right.
0: Mm-hmm. 10, 11, 47. Who shall I make it out to, Mr. Greenwood?
2: Call me Dad, won't you? And make it terrible to yourself, of course. You'll be the man of the house, I hope. Found my glasses yet, Hillary?
1: I don't see them anywhere.
0: Pay to the order of Victor Milton?
2: £5,000.

0: £5,000.
1: You sound like you don't believe me, Ernie.
0: I'll feel better when I see it.
1: Skip it. You better keep your eyes on the road. If they hijack us again tonight, we're through. How much farther to Leeds?
0: 10 miles. The boys are meeting us at the warehouse and... Crikey!
1: What's the matter?
0: Look up ahead.
1: It's a roadblock. Gun it up.
0: I can't.
1: Give her the gas, I said.
0: The load's too heavy. We'll tip over.
1: Who is it? Do you know them?
0: It's them again. The same ones. I know that lorry of theirs.
1: Let the truck go then. Let it go. Jump and run for it.
0: No, Vic, we ain't...

0: What's the idea? Where are we?
1: Keep moving, mate.
0: What did you do to Ernie?
1: Keep moving.
0: Nice bunch of guys. Pulling me off my own truck. Slapping a blindfold on me. Driving me for miles.
1: Maybe your wish it was further. All right. Hold it here, mate.
2: Come in.
3: Where did you find him?
1: He jumped off the truck when we held it up. All right, mate. You can take off that blindfold. Here, I'll do it.
0: Fine thing. Shoving a guy around like... What the...
4: Vic!
0: Mr. Greenwood.
5: For a moment, you can't believe it, can you, Victor? That you're standing face to face with your new father-in-law, Wilfred Greenwood.
3: It can't be. There must be some mistake.
1: There's no mistake. He was on the truck. He said it was his.
3: I see. All right. Go back to the truck.
1: But
3: I'll take care of him. Give us an hour. Alone.
1: Righto.
0: So, Pop, you're in this racket too, huh? You're the guy that's been hijacking my trucks.
3: It was you, Vic. You killed John.
0: I don't know what you're talking about.
3: I've had men working on my son's murder ever since he was killed, and I told them to bring me the man who did it, no matter who he was. They brought you, Victor, and they don't make mistakes.
0: Simple as that, huh? Of course, Mr. Greenwood, now that I'm your son-in-law...
3: Hillary is better off rid of you.
0: Wait a minute. Wait a minute, you can't shoot me without...
3: You didn't wait for it when it was John. No, Vic, I'm...
0: You're doing nothing.
3: Oh, let go!
0: Give me that gun. Give it to me. There. That's better, Mr. Greenwood.
3: What are you going to do?
0: I haven't much choice.
3: Oh, you won't get away with it, Vic. My men will be back here in an hour.
0: I can get lost in England in less than an hour.
3: You'll never stop running.
0: I'll be alive, Greenwood, and with enough money to run a long ways, thanks to you.
3: What?
0: Your check for £5,000.
3: Vic... You did kill him, my son, didn't you?
0: Yes, yeah, I killed him. Thought you were smart planting him in my gang as a stool pigeon. Yes, I killed him, and I'll even show you how.
3: No. No! Vic!

0: Yes, sir?
1: Good morning, good morning. I'd like to cash this check, please.
0: Very well, sir. Oh, Mr. Greenwood's check. Pay to the order of Victor Milton, £5,000.
1: Yes, I'm his son-in-law.
0: Of course. All right, Mr. Milton. If you'll wait just a moment, I'm sure we can honor it for you.
2: The Whistler will return in just a moment with a strange ending to tonight's story. Meantime, since tomorrow is Thanksgiving Day, I want to say for Signal Oil Company and the almost 2,000 Signal dealers who serve the seven Pacific Coast states from Canada to Mexico, we hope that your Thanksgiving cornucopia will be filled to overflowing, not only with good food, but also with good health and good cheer. Certainly all of us can be thankful from the bottom of our hearts that we are living in America, the land of abundance and freedom for all. We of the Signal Oil family like to feel that in our 17 years of serving the West, we have played a part in furthering the way of life that is America. Because Signal dealers own their own business, they are carrying on the tradition of the independent businessman who has played such an important role in building America. And Signal Oil Company, by supplying Signal service stations with constantly finer products, has helped each Signal dealer keep abreast of that ever-present healthy competition, which is the key to America's continuing progress. Competition which helps all of us here in America enjoy the highest in the world standard of living. And now back to the Whistler.

0: Yes, the man discovered by the fishermen at Billingsgate died from a blow by a blunt instrument, according to the records at Scotland Yard. But in a strange way, the real cause of his death was the stroke of a fountain pen on a scrap of paper. If another man had held the pen, the victim might never have died. But the fatal pen marks could never be erased or changed. They were still there on that check for £5,000 found in the dead man's pocket, signed by Wilfred Greenwood. Even 12 hours in the cold water of the Thames River hadn't blurred a line. The Scotland Yard inspector waited quietly as the cashier at Barclays Bank examined the check carefully.
1: I say the check is wet, Inspector. It's...
2: Yes. The man is made out to, this Victor Milton, was found dead at Billingsgate Dock a few hours ago.
1: Oh, I see. A suicide, Inspector?
2: Hardly. Gangster affair, I'd say. Revenge for something the bloke had done. You've seen that check before?
1: Yes. Only yesterday, Mr. Milton was in trying to cash it, Inspector. We had to refuse him, of course.
2: Why is that?
1: I felt quite badly. He acted so strangely. Almost desperate.
2: I dare say he was.
1: It seems he'd written the check himself for Mr. Greenwood to sign, but he post-dated it. I explained that the check couldn't clear for another month.
2: He post-dated it?
1: Yes, it was dated 10-11-47. You see, he was obviously an American, and they write a date differently than we do. They put the month first and the day next. While here in England, of course, we put the day first and the month second.
2: Then this check he wrote?
1: Is just reversed. He meant to indicate October the 11th, but actually, in writing 10-11, he made it November 10th.
2: It's odd. Just a difference in custom.
1: That's right. But I had to tell him we couldn't honor the check until a month from now. Strange fellow, you know. He seemed so anxious to have the money. But when I suggested he have Mr. Greenwood write him another check, he didn't say a word. Just looked at me and walked out.

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The Whistler was produced by George W. Allen, with story by Leslie Edgley, music by Wilbur Hatch, and was transmitted to our troops overseas by the Armed Forces Radio Service. Next Wednesday, for a full hour of mystery over most of these stations, tune in a half hour earlier. Enjoy The Saint as well as The Whistler. This is Marvin Miller speaking. This is CBS, the Columbia Broadcasting System.

0: 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From the ABN Reel-to-Reel Library, the episode of The Whistler you just heard was first broadcast Wednesday, November 26, 1947, titled The Body Off Billingsgate. This episode of The Whistler originally aired Monday, October 2nd, 1944, titled, Not If I Kill You First.
1: 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The Signal Oil Program, bringing you another strange tale by The Whistler. Tonight, the story of a weird game of murder, of a threat which brought the deadly answer, not if I kill you first.

I am the Whistler. And I know many things.

0: 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But every signal dealer has his own way of delivering extra services, even these days. 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And that's why more and more drivers are finding out that to make your present car go farther, a mighty good man to know is your neighborhood signal gasoline dealer. And now, the Whistler.
1: You probably didn't notice the item in your morning paper. It wasn't very prominent. Just a squib on the sixth page about another jewel robbery. $50,000 in sparklers missing from one of the homes out on the hill. Not much of a story because there doesn't seem to be any mystery about it. As the chief of detectives told the reporters.
2: Simple as ABC. We knew it was an inside job because there's no sign of forced entry. Whoever did it got in the house with an ordinary house key. And not only that, but we found a screwdriver under a chair. It matched up with the marks on the jewel drawer where he jimmied it open. And that screwdriver came out of one of the family cars. So we start looking around. There's a maid, cook, chauffeur, gardener. We look up their records, found out this chauffeur is an ex-con. Served 2 terms for burglary. And there you are. He wasn't very smart.
1: Yes, it was very simple, wasn't it, officer? It makes no difference that the ex-con turned chauffeur swore he had nothing to do with it. Swore to you he's been trying to go straight. No, you're convinced. Only maybe if you knew what I do, officer, you might not be so certain. If you could see the little room over on First Avenue, where young, tough Sammy Copeland is waiting for a business partner, pacing the floor, peeking out around a drawn blind, getting nervous. Maybe you'd be interested in the conversation when his business partner arrives. Albert Easley, cheap, dapper, and proud of it.
3: Okay, Sammy, relax.
4: It took you long enough. Where you been?
3: I said relax. You're in the big time now. You can't just dump $50,000 in hot rocks like you're pawn a watch. Takes a little time, some diplomacy. You have to sit down and chat with the fence a while. Be sociable. Here, pull up a chair.
4: Nuts. The main thing is, did you get it?
3: It's all here. Right in the briefcase. How do you like it?
4: Yeah, look at it. 50,000 clams.
3: 50,000? Shows your inexperience, son. There's only 30,000 here.
4: 30? But you said those rocks was worth 50. The paper this morning
3: said... Sure. But you don't think your fence will give you the full value on hot rocks? He's taking a risk, too. He's got to have some profit. We got 30 for him.
4: Oh, yeah? How do I know that?
3: What do you mean?
4: I mean, how do I know you ain't got the other 20 catched out somewhere?
3: Listen, Squirt, you trust me. See, that's how you know. Now relax, like I said, and be a good boy. You got nothing to worry about as long as you stick with me. Now I'll count out your 15,000.
4: I want more than that. I want 25.
3: What? And leave me only 5? That's a fine way to treat a partner.
4: I don't care about you. I want what's coming to me.
3: You'll get it and no more. We split this 50-50.
4: Why should you get half? I did the job. I went in and got the stuff. I took all the risk. All you did was sit here and wait for me.
3: Is that so? All I did is sit here and wait for you? Why, you runny-nosed little brat. Who do you think does your thinking for you? How far do you think you'd give that stupid brain of yours?
4: I don't need you.
3: No? How much of this 30,000 do you think you'd have now if it wasn't for me? I'll tell you, not 1 cent. Who found out about the jewels in the first place? Me! Who cased the joint to find out about the chauffeur being an ex-con? Who swiped his screwdriver to plant on the scene? Who figured out every angle to make this one of the neatest jobs ever pulled in this burg? You'd be so stinking hot with the police right now if it hadn't been for me, you'd never even be able to cash the rocks in. And now don't give me any more of this stuff.
4: Now listen, Easley, I'm sick of you playing a big shot. Maybe you did do all the thinking up to now. But maybe now it's my turn. I've taken 25 of that pile, and you ain't got nothing to say about it.
3: Well, you little rat. You'd pull a rod on me.
4: Yeah, and I know how to use it, big shot. Now get counting. 25 for me, 5 for you.

0: How do you like that? Is that a way to treat a pal, Sammy?
1: I'm no pal of yours, Big Shot. I can take care of myself.
0: Okay, okay. It's 25 for you and 5 for me. Only if you're so smart. Why not take the whole thing?
1: I might do that.
0: Okay, then here, take it.
2: Hey, what the? Look.
0: Now, drop that rod. That's better. I'll just keep this little rod for a souvenir.
1: Why, you jerk.
0: Yes, that'll teach you not to play rough with Albert Easley. You see, Sonny, you're not as smart as you thought. I'm always just a little bit smarter. Now get up and beat it. Go on.
1: What about my money?
0: Oh, you're so impulsive. I don't think you better have so much money around loose, Sammy. Maybe I better keep it for you. Till you grow up a little. Come around sometime when you've learned not to be a double-crossing baby.
1: I'll kill you, Weasley. So help me, I'll kill you.
0: Sure, sure. I'm scared to death.
1: You will be before I'm through, I promise you.
0: Okay, okay, we'll get going before I take you over my knees.
1: You better order your flowers now, Big Shot. Because I'll get you if it's the last thing I do.
0: Okay, go ahead and try it, Sammy. But just remember, two can play that game. I could plug you now if I felt like it. But I'll outsmart you at that game, too.
1: We'll see about that. Just remember, Easley, I'm going to kill you.
0: Not if I kill you first, Sammy.
1: Okay, fair enough. So long, Easley. Pleasant dreams.
3: Well, now, a pleasant pair, don't you think? The kind who make a game of murder and may the best man win. Winner gets the 30 G's. Loser gets 6 feet of mud in his face. But then Albert the Big Shot isn't worried yet. Maybe he didn't take Sammy seriously at first. But then that afternoon something happened.
4: Herald, paper, allies, advance on Rhine, read all about it, paper.
5: Well, hello there, Sonny, I'll have one.
4: Well, hi, Mr. Easley. Here you are.
0: Thanks, honey. Well, keep the change. Good night.
4: Gee, thanks, Mr. Easley. Hey, Mr. Easley, look out, look out. Jiminy, Mr. Easley. That was a close one. That guy looked like he was almost trying to hit you.
0: Yeah. Yes, he wasn't fooling.
4: Huh?
0: Thanks, honey, for yelling at me. Guess I'll have to be more careful crossing streets after this.
3: Yes. Now you realize this is a pretty deadly game you're playing, don't you, Albert? You know, it's just possible this kid Sammy might outsmart you. He might get you. He may get sent up for it, but he'll stalk you through the streets like an animal until he gets his chance. Yes, maybe you better figure something out, Albert. Do a little thinking about it. Talk it over with somebody. Dolores, maybe. She can keep your secrets okay, as long as you're spending the heavy sugar on her. Sure, talk it over.
0: I'm not worried, you understand.
6: Yeah, I can see that.
0: I'm not a common gunman. I live by my brains.
6: Albert, stop pacing up and down. You're getting yourself all upset. Besides, it's 4 a.m. and I have to go home.
0: Upset? Well, who wouldn't be upset? Everywhere I go, the guy's on my tail. I can't go out in the street. He's like waiting in the doorway. Go to my favorite restaurant, I see him sitting there through the window waiting for me. He's everywhere.
6: You're afraid of him, aren't you?
0: Afraid? No, I'm not afraid of him.
6: Okay, so you're not afraid of him. Why not let me go get some tickets to Miami? You need the rest.
0: No, I'm staying here. And get this straight. I'm not afraid of him. Maybe he is out to get me, so what? He's not smart enough. Look at that car trick. That's stupid. He's not going to get me with tricks like that. I've got nothing to worry about.
6: Okay. Now, how about taking me home?
0: It's too late. I need some sleep. You'll take my car. The keys are there on the table.
6: Okay, Sir Lancelot. But don't forget, you're no safer right here than you would be taking me home.
0: Shut up.
6: Okay. Okay, sugar, I'm just kidding. I don't suppose you can spare the time to see me to your penthouse door.
0: You know the way.
6: That's what I thought. Well, my mother told me there'd be nights like this. Anyway...
0: Wait a minute.
6: What is it now?
0: Shut up. You hear anything?
6: Hear anything? No. What?
0: Well, I don't know. It's just noise.
6: No, he's hearing things.
0: Shut up. There.
6: Well, yeah, I did hear something. What was it?
0: How should I know? But there's somebody up here on the roof outside my apartment.
6: Oh, maybe it's only the wind.
0: The wind. Listen. Yeah, there's somebody walking around out there. Turn off that light. Hurry.
6: Okay.
0: Quiet. Don't move.
6: Sugar.
0: I see it. A shadow on the window.
6: He's at the door. He's trying to open it.
0: I'll get him. All right, put up your hands.
2: Oh, please, please, don't shoot, don't shoot. It's me, O'Brien, the night janitor.
0: O'Brien?
2: Yes.
0: Turn on the lights, Dolores.
2: Yeah. Oh, yes, it's me, Mr. Easley. No, for the love of heaven, don't shoot.
0: Brian, what are you doing up here?
2: Well, somebody left the skylight open, and I come up to shut it. I saw a light here, and then it went off, and I just thought I'd better try your door to see nobody get in. I didn't mean to frighten you, Mr. Easley.
0: It's all right, O'Brien, it's all right. Go on, forget about it. Here's a little something for your trouble.
2: Oh, yes, sir. Thank you, sir. Thank you.
0: O'Brien, the janitor. You see, we've been worried about shadows.
6: Well, maybe you can laugh, but I've got the jitters good. I need a drink.
0: Okay, you know where to find it. I'm going to bed. O'Brien, I should have known. Sammy's not smart enough to try to get me here in the apartment.
6: Hey, don't you want to join me in a drink?
0: No, thanks. This bedroom's the last stop for me tonight. I think I'm going to get the best night's sleep I've had in a long time. You know, Dolores, I bet...
6: Yeah, I'm listening, Albert. What's the matter?
7: Dolores. Come here.
6: Where are you? Oh, in the bedroom. Well, what's the matter? What are you just standing there for?
7: Look. The bed.
6: Albert. What is it?
7: A knife. Big enough to split a skull.
6: A knife? What's it doing sticking in your bed?
7: It was thrown there, probably through that window. Somebody who thought I'd be there. Asleep.
6: That's why the skylight was open. He came up here.
7: Yes. There's no imagining this. Sammy wasn't kidding. He wasn't kidding. He's out to get me.
6: Yeah. And you're not afraid, are you, Sugar?
8: 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Let every go signal remind you that you do go farther with Signal gasoline.

0: Now you know, don't you, Albert? There's no telling yourself it might not have been Sammy. You know now that he does mean to kill you. Unless you can kill him first. And now you've got to think. Think hard to figure out a way to outwit him. You won't have much time. Maybe his next attempt will be more successful. And it might come any time. Any time.
1: Who's there?
2: It's me, Dolores.
1: Okay.
2: Whew. Got this place closed up tighter than a jail. Why not open a few windows? It's stuffy.
1: Never mind. I like it this way.
2: Okay, but in broad daylight...
1: I said I like it this way.
2: Okay, don't snap at me. I brought your paper. Figured you wouldn't want to walk down the corner for it.
1: Thanks.
2: I was down at the station today. Priced two tickets to Miami. We can get reservations Thursday.
1: I said I wasn't going anywhere.
2: Okay, no harm in just pricing tickets, is there?
1: Bring cigarettes?
2: Yeah. Right here. Oh. While I was down there in the district around the station, a very funny thing happened. I thought I saw you.
1: Very funny. You know I've been here all day.
2: I know, but that's why it was so funny. This guy looked exactly like you.
1: What?
2: He fooled even me. I walked right up to him and said, "Well, sugar, what are you doing down here?" And then I see by the way he looks at me, it wasn't you at all. It was some other guy.
1: Oh.
2: You got a double running around town.
1: Very funny.
2: Think what a mistake a girl could make in a situation like
1: that. Hey, wait a minute. You're not exaggerating, Dolores. You mean this guy really could have been me? Fooled you completely?
2: I went right up to him and spoke to him. I don't know what he could have thought of me, but I nearly slapped his face for the look he gave me.
1: Yeah. That gives me an idea. What's the idea I've been waiting for? It's made to order.
2: What do you mean?
1: Why, don't you get it? I got a double. There's two Albert Easleys.
2: Well, that's what I've been telling you, sugar. Only his name isn't Albert Easley. It's Parker.
1: Parker.
2: I heard the fruit man on the corner say good afternoon, Mr. Parker, to him when he went by.
1: Oh, darling, it's perfect. A perfect alibi.
2: I don't get it.
1: Oh, never mind now. Say, where did you see him?
2: Down on 14th Street near the station.
1: And he seemed to be known around there?
2: Well, the fruit man said...
1: Okay, baby, take it easy. I'll be back sometime this afternoon.
2: Where are you going?
1: Down to 14th Street to look up an alibi.
0: Now, this is more like it, Albert. Now you've got an idea. That brain of yours is going full tilt, and you've got a feeling you're just about to outsmart Sammy, but good. You're down on 14th Street, passing the fruit stand, when...
3: Hello there, Mr. Parker. Can I sell you some nice fruit today?
1: I beg your pardon?
3: Oh, we got some nice apples, the kind that you like.
1: I thought you called me Mr. Parker.
3: Why, sure. What else should I call you?
1: Well, my name's not Parker.
3: Say, wait a minute. You are not the Mr. Parker, are you?
1: No.
3: You talk like him, a little older maybe. And you sure look like him. A dead ring. Only your suit is a different.
1: You mean I've got a double around here?
3: Oh, you sure have a mister. Bill Parker. He lives right down the street there in Mrs. Humphrey's boarding house. You sure you ain't his twin brother?
1: I'm afraid not. You see, I haven't got a brother. But, you know, I'd certainly like to see this guy. You suppose he's home now?
3: No, I'm pretty sure he's not. He always goes down to the theater district in the afternoon. He's an actor. Between engagements, you might say.
1: Oh, I see. Well, thanks a lot. Maybe I'll look up this Bill Parker. I'd like to see a guy who looks just like me.
0: Yes, you'll look him up all right, Albert. You hang around his street all day watching for him. Finally, he comes home and you get a good look at him from across the street. But it's not enough. You're there the next day when he goes out and again when he comes back. And the next day, you notice everything about him. It's easy to find out how he talks. Just question some of the people along the street. People who are surprised that you're not Parker. Then to make doubly sure, you take the final step. Try it once.
1: Oh, just for a minute, Mrs. Humphreys. I forgot something. Run up to my room for a second.
4: Well, here you're forgetting your key.
1: What? Oh, yes. I forgot I left it with you.
4: Well, Mr. Parker, you always leave it with me.
1: What? Oh, yes, so I do.
4: Did you get to see Mr. Silver, the producer?
1: No, not yet.
4: Oh, dear, I do hope he'll see you. I know how much you're counting on that part, Mr. Parker. And we're all pulling for you. Sure, and I lit a candle for you this morning.
1: Thank you, Mrs. Humphreys.
4: So it's sure to happen today. And you won't forget dinner tonight. We're going to have pot roast.
1: But Mrs. Humphreys,
4: No buts about it. You've got to get some meat on your bones. One hot meal a week isn't too much. We'll be expecting you at 6 now, Mr. Parker.
1: All right.
5: It's a cinch.
0: A cinch, sure. Even his landlady, who sees him every day, didn't suspect you weren't Parker. A few minutes in his room, and now you're ready. You get Dolores and give her the setup.
1: It's bound to work. It's beautiful. A perfect alibi. Look, Sam is going to be at Charlie's Club tonight. I plug him on the data 8, and at exactly the same time, Albert Easley walks into the Hotel Commodore 5 miles away.
2: Only it isn't Albert Easley.
1: That's right. It's Bill Parker. Well, nobody's going to know that.
2: Hey, one thing. How do you get Parker to show up at the Hotel Commodore on the dot of 8?
1: That's where you fit in, baby.
2: Oh?
1: See, this Parker's an actor. Trying to get a part from him. Mr. Silvers. His only chance. He's been starving to death. Okay, you get on the phone. Call Mrs. Humphreys. Tell her to have Parker at the Hotel Commodore on the dot of 8 to see Mr. Silver in his room about the part in his new play. You're Silver's secretary. But don't worry about Parker. He'll show up okay. Been trying to see Silver for a week.
2: Oh, I get it. But what happens when he shows up there and there's no Mr. Silver?
1: Well, you just figure somebody made a mistake. Maybe try some other hotels. But the desk clerk will remember what he looks like and when he came in. He'll identify me when the cops ask him, and Parker will never let me about it.
2: Sounds pretty good.
1: It's foolproof. I thought of every angle. I even went through his closet and bought suits that look just like his. I'll have them in my wardrobe so one of them will check with Parker's description at the hotel. Oh, baby, I figured everything out. Nothing can go wrong.
2: Yeah. Maybe you're smarter than I thought.
1: Smarter than Sammy thought.
2: And all I gotta do is call this guy on the phone, huh?
1: That's all. Then tonight, a few minutes before 8, you take my car, park it in a red zone in front of the Commodore, and get out quick without anybody seeing you.
2: In a red zone, but you'll get a ticket.
1: Oh, dear, that's just the idea. At 8 o'clock, the cop on the corner makes his last checkup on parked cars. I checked up on that. After I plug Sammy, I race uptown in a cab, pick up the car, have a traffic ticket in my pocket, date at 8 o'clock in front of the Commodore. Just another piece of my alibi.
2: That's pretty clever.
1: Sure, that's what I've been telling you. Albert Easley's a smart guy. A very smart guy.
0: Yes, you're a smart guy, all right, Albert. It's all figured out. Dolores makes the call. Parker will be there. She drops you down near Charlie's Club and goes on to park the car. You sneak in the back way, up the hall. The door's ajar. There's Sammy, sitting there, half facing you. He's grinning about something, looking satisfied. You'll soon fix that. Yes, you wiped the grin off his face, and nobody saw you. You're out the back way before anybody has the sense to look for you. Into a cab, hurrying uptown, to the Commodore. Yes, there's your car. And even before you get to it, you can see the traffic ticket fluttering from the windshield. Everything's okay. It's perfect. Yes, perfect. You're home now, in your dressing gown. The traffic ticket on the table. The suits that look like Parker's hanging in the closet. You're just waiting for the cops. And you don't have long to wait.
3: You Albert Easley?
1: Yeah.
3: I'm from headquarters.
1: Oh, come in. I'd
3: like to ask you a few questions.
1: Okay, go ahead.
3: Now, where were you tonight around 8?
1: 8 to... Why, I don't know. Yeah. Yes, it must have been just about 8 when I stopped into the Commodore to see a friend.
3: What was his name?
1: Mr. Silva. Well, you know, funny thing, he wasn't registered there. I'd been misinformed.
3: You can prove that?
1: Of course. Yes, I thoughtlessly parked in a red zone outside the hotel and got a ticket. There it is on the table.
3: Mm-hmm. I see. This proves your car was there. What about you?
1: Well, the desk clerk will remember me, I suppose.
3: Mm-hmm. Well, we'll see about that. In the meantime, you'd better come along with me, Easley. If what you say checks, you'll probably be okay. If not, you might be held on suspicion of murder.
0: So far, so good. Just what you expected, wasn't it, Albert? The detective takes a look at your suits before you go, questions you as to what you had on. You can't remember one of those in there. So no matter what Parker was wearing, it'll check. Then down at headquarters, you parry all the questions and insist that the desk clerk be brought in to identify you. Finally, he is.
3: Okay. Now, this is Mr. Arnold, the clerk who was on duty at the Hotel Commodore at 8 o'clock this evening. Now, do you recognize this man, Mr. Arnold?
5: No, I never saw him before.
6: What? Don't you remember? I came in and asked you for Mr. Silver tonight at 8.
5: Nobody resembling you came in tonight and asked for Mr. Silver. Sure, I'd remember that, but no one did.
6: Huh? Oh, you must be mistaken.
5: No, I'm sure I'm not. I've never seen this man or anyone who looks like him.
7: In a moment, the Whistler will be back to tell you what really happened to the perfect alibi. Meantime, I'd like to pass along some facts I just found out on the battery situation. Did you know that last winter, so many batteries needed replacing, the demand for new batteries actually exceeded the supply by 25%? Yes, and this year, the demand is likely to be even greater. All cars are a year older, and ration driving is tough on batteries. What's more, with our motorized armies advancing at full speed, the military's demand for batteries will reach an all-time high. Now, I'm no crystal gazer, so I can't predict whether this winter's supply of batteries will be enough to go around. But I do know that your neighborhood Signal gasoline dealer has just received a fresh stock of top-quality batteries built to Signal's rigid specifications for longer service. 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In my way of thinking, that makes right now the time to have your neighborhood Signal gasoline dealer inspect your battery. Then, if you need a new one, you can be sure of getting one of those guaranteed quality Signal Deluxe batteries. And now, back to the Whistler.
0: And so Albert Easley wasn't as smart as he thought he was. The perfect alibi blew up somehow, and now he's going to stand trial for the murder of Sammy Copeland. Sitting in his cell, going over every detail, he can't figure out what happened, what could have gone wrong. He has only one satisfaction now. At least he outsmarted Sammy. He got Sammy before the kid could get him. Or did he? You see, Albert, that's the part you don't know about. That's why your alibi failed you. Because Sammy did get you first. When you shot him at 8 o'clock, you interrupted his celebration of your death. Yours, Albert. Only it wasn't yours at all. The police might have told you that they found the body of a man that night. A man who looked enough like you to have been your twin brother. His name was Parker. Bill Parker. And your mistake was in not realizing that if you accidentally ran across him, Sammy might too. Only Sammy didn't look too closely. He simply unloaded that rod of his. And that's why your alibi didn't show up. Yes, you were pretty smart, Albert. But sometimes the smart ones have to pay off, too. And Sammy got you after all.

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3: Suspense.
4: Well, it was hot enough to fry eggs on the sidewalk. About the worst we'd had all year, and I hadn't made a dozen cash jobs since morning. But at 5 o'clock, I was still in there plugging because, well, that's the way I am. I level on a guy and a dame that look like they might go for a good two-shot and snap them and hand the guy the card that tells him how he can get three prints of that fine candid camera shot I just made of him for only a dollar. But he just brushes me off like all the rest. Well, it's the last shot on the roll, and I unload and figure to call it a day when I see a guy coming through the crowd that's dressed up as sharp as a tack, and well, he's sort of glancing at himself sideways in the store windows and generally seems extra fond of himself. So quick as a flash, I get me sights on him, and then a funny thing happens. He sort of staggers as though somebody had just come along, give him a big slap on the back, and he starts folding, and all so sudden that I can't even stop myself, and so help me, I snap him right in the middle of his dive. And then he's out like a light, and there's a crowd around. Everybody's saying, get the doctor and the heat. Somebody else is calling him. Enough is enough. I'm all burned up with this guy and the heat and the day and everything. So I just turn on my heel and head for Jake's place to cool off.
5: Oh, hiya, Joe. What do you say? Cup of coffee?
4: Yeah, yeah.
5: Well, how'd you go today? Do any good?
4: Are you kidding? People don't want to have their pictures made when they got perspiration running down their faces and the guys are in their shirt sleeves and the dames' dresses are all wrinkled up out of shape. All they want to do is to get somewhere where they can cool off like me.
5: Yeah, that's right, all right, I guess.
4: What a day. And the payoff, here, listen to this. I'm making a guy just before I come in here. A swell shot it would have been, too. And just as I snap him, what do you suppose he does?
5: What?
4: He falls. He collapses right in the sidewalk. Ah, boom. The heat or something. I don't know.
5: Yeah, is that right?
4: Yeah, boy, do I pick the cash customers.
5: Oh, tough on a poor guy, huh?
4: Tough on him. What about me? I got a living to make, too, you know.
5: Well, yeah, that's right. Oh, pardon me.
4: Go ahead.
5: Jake's Friendly Pharmacy. Huh? Well, I don't know. Well, just a moment. I'll see. Hey, Joe, it's your wife.
4: Uh-oh, I forgot. She told me specially to be home early today. She got a steak for tonight.
5: What'll I tell her?
4: Tell her I just left. No, wait a minute. Tell her you ain't seen me all day.
5: Okay. No, he's not here, Mrs. Mooney. No, I haven't. Yes, Mrs. Mooney. Yeah, I sure will.
4: Yeah. She said if I see you...
5: Hey, Joe. Hey, Joe, wait.
4: I ain't got time. I'll see you tomorrow.
5: Hey, Joe.
4: Hello, honey.
6: Don't honey me.
4: Something smells good. Supper ready?
6: Is supper ready? Oh, of course supper's ready. The potatoes are all nice and dried up and the meat's good and tough. Supper's been ready for an hour.
4: Oh, it has? Oh, gee,
6: I... You know I told you to be home on time tonight. You think they're handing steaks out for good behavior nowadays?
4: Well, gosh, Maud, I forgot.
6: Forgot. You'd forget your name if it wasn't pasted inside your hat. Where have you been?
4: Why, I was working.
6: This late? On a day like this? Hey, wait a minute. Let me look at you.
4: Oh, now, wait a minute, Maud. Now, wait. Maud, listen. Something happened today. I wasn't going to tell you about this. I was going to spare your feelings.
6: This one, it better be good.
4: Well, it shook me up pretty bad. I don't mind telling you. And that was the whole trouble why I was late.
6: Yeah, I suppose this time you found an atom bomb in a suitcase and you picked it up.
4: No, Maud. Listen, Maud. I'm serious. I saw a man die today, Maud.
6: Well, they do it every day, don't they?
4: Yeah, but Maud, I was taking his picture. He died right while I was snapping it, right at me feet. Swooned.
6: I suppose he grabbed you around the ankle so you couldn't come home.
4: But Maud, they thought it was murder.
6: Murder? Who thought so?
4: Why, everybody. The people that saw it, they was asking me all kinds of questions.
6: Oh, Joe. Oh, what do you want to tell me a story like that for?
4: I swear, Maud, I swear. I can prove it. I got the film. I'll develop it right here tonight. I got it right here in me camera, and I'll get me my...
6: Now what?
4: My camera. I must have forgot it.
6: I might have known this was all leading up to something. Where's the ticket?
4: The what?
6: You know what? The pawn ticket.
4: Oh, Maud, you got me all wrong. The camera's all right. It's right where I left it. Right in Jake's place.
6: Ah, Jake's place. Well, which is it? The hawk shop or Jake's place?
4: Oh, Maud, I was only in there for a minute.
6: Oh, Joe, how can you do it? Losing your camera, hanging around in that cheap joint when you know we're trying to save up for a studio of our own? Oh, Joe, we're never going to get out of this rut.
4: Oh, Maud. Look, I had to leave the camera there.
6: Had to? Why?
4: Because of that picture. I was scared to bring it home. It might be evidence or
6: Joe,
4: something.
6: Joe, you just said a minute ago you had it with you. You said that you... Oh, who in the world could that be?
4: I'll get it, honey. You stay right here. That's it. Just rest yourself. I'll go to the door.
7: Your name, Mooney?
4: Yeah, that's right, yeah.
7: Sidewalk photographer, ain't
4: yes,
7: you?
4: Yes, indeed, that's right.
8: Did you take a picture of a guy keeling over on Main Street about 5 o'clock this afternoon?
4: That's right. I was just telling my wife.
7: You got your camera here with the picture?
4: Why, no. I left it downtown.
8: You better come along with us, then.
4: Hey, say, what is this? Who are you?
8: Police headquarters.
6: Police?
4: Police? Say, what is this all about?
8: You ought to know. You saw the guy bumped off, didn't you?
4: Bumped off, yeah. Maud, the guy is dead. He was murdered. Of course, I could see now how that picture of mine would be pretty important evidence, so naturally I'm glad to go along with these coppers and help them out all I can. When we get out on the sidewalk, there's a car there and two other guys sitting in it, all plain clothes cops, evidently the homicide squad, I suppose, and we go over to this other car.
9: That's the guy?
7: Yeah, but he don't have it with him.
9: Where is it?
4: Downtown. I forgot and left it there, a place on Main Street.
9: Oh, that's bad. Mm. We got that other call to make, and Main Street's out of the way.
4: Well, gee, I'm sorry. It just happened tonight. I forgot.
9: You talk when you're told to. The rest of the time, you keep quiet, see?
4: Well, sure, officer.
8: Well, we go by this joint on Main Street, and then we make the other call.
9: No, we can't. We got to be on time for that one. Right on time. Going by Main Street, we'd never make it.
7: Then we got to take this mug along.
8: Well, say, that'll make it awful crowded after we leave the... Well, after we leave the other place.
9: Hey, Mooney, you got a car?
4: Yeah, why, certainly, officer. The one right ahead.
8: Hey, that's an idea. We take his car and put the...
9: All right. You and Harry take him in his car. Harry drives, you follow us. You got it?
7: Okay, Frankie.
9: Let's go.
4: We get in my car and start downtown after the others. Now, the cop they call Harry is driving, and I'm sitting in the back seat with the other one. At first, I don't say nothing, especially after the crack that other cop had made. And anyway, I see these two are sort of tense and nervous. I can see these cops are taking this crime pretty serious. But after a while, they loosen up between themselves, and I look for a chance to get myself into the conversation.
8: Frankie's taking it easier than I thought.
7: Yeah, but I wouldn't want to be those guys that mess it up.
4: Say, I sure hope I can be of some help to you fellas.
8: Oh, I wouldn't worry none about that.
7: Yeah, that's about the least of your worries.
4: Well, it's nice of you to put it that way. Say, you got any clues? I mean, like who killed this guy or anything?
7: Yeah. Some guys that didn't like him.
4: Oh. Gee, it's funny, though. I never would have thought it. I mean, I didn't notice anything like a shot or anything.
7: It was a silencer job.
10: You talk too much.
7: What's the difference? You'll read it all in the papers, won't
10: you? You still talk too much.
4: Where are we going now?
7: The morgue.
4: Oh, yeah. The morgue?
7: Yeah, we want you to sort of identify the body.
4: We get to the morgue and drive up to the entrance and wait outside while these cops and the other car go in. To fix it up for me to do my stuff, I figure. But in about 5 minutes, they come running out and two of them are carrying something wrapped up in a sheet. And I don't need no x-ray eyes to see it is a stiff. And then they throw it into our car on the floor of the back seat like it was a bundle of wood. Then we take out of there like somebody was after us, following the other car heading for the west side of town. I don't know. It all happened so fast, and I'm hanging on so tight when we go around the corners on two wheels and trying to keep my feet out of this stiff space and beginning to feel not so good about the whole thing. Well, at first, I don't dare open my mouth for fear my heart will jump right out of me lap. But after a while, I can't help it. I just got to find out what it's all about. I guess that's the body, huh?
7: This boy's bright, Harry. He must have went to college.
4: When do you want me to identify it?
7: Oh, you'll have plenty of time for that, Junior.
4: Guess you're not going by the joint in Main Street for my camera, huh?
7: One thing at a time, bud. One thing at a time.
10: You ask too many questions. It ain't healthy.
4: Healthy?
7: Hey, listen.
10: Cops! Look, Frankie's signaling.
8: Yeah, he means we should separate. Take your next turn to the left and head for the hills.
4: Cops? What are cops chasing us for? If you guys are... Oh, my God.
10: The best thing we can do is ditch this heap. I ain't taking no rap for Frankie in a job like this.
4: You ain't cops. You guys ain't cops at all.
8: Well, what do we do with him?
10: What do you think?
4: Hey, now, wait. What are you guys going to do?
10: What do you
4: think? No, wait a minute. That is the last thing I remember. A world full of stars. A veritable blackout.
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3: 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A tale well calculated to keep you in...

0: There's something that sounds like heavy machinery at work where my brains ought to be. And every time this machine turns over, it feels like it's going to blow the top off my head. And I'm all sprawled out someplace. And then it turns out to be the back seat of a car. I manage to stumble over something that's down on the floor. And then I'm out of this car and standing in a little dirt road. And it's sometime at night. I don't know what it's all about. I don't know what I'm doing here at all. And then I see that this is my car. And that makes some sense. And then I remember my camera. I gotta get my camera, that's it. On account of Mort says I shouldn't have left it. Jake's place, that's where I left it. And so I crawl back into the car, and I get it turned around and headed down this dirt road. Pretty soon I'm on a bigger road. And then I'm on the main highway back to town. All the time I'm thinking, this is a funny thing for me to be doing. But the main thing is, I gotta get the camera. And then I'm pulling up in front of Jake's place and I'm going in.
1: Hey, Joe, where you been? Your wife was looking for you.
0: Maud? Was she in here?
1: Yeah, she come down to pick up your camera.
0: Oh, well, that's okay then. That's what I came by for.
1: Hey, you all right?
0: Yeah, I guess so.
1: Well, you don't look it. Where's your hat?
0: Hat? What hat? I don't know. Maybe it's out in the car.
1: Hey, come here. What happened to your head?
0: Ouch, don't touch it.
1: You better go home and get some sleep, Joe, and have somebody look at that head. Put some tincture of mercurochrome on it. Mm. Oh, this ain't like you at all.
0: No. Yeah, I better be going, huh?
1: Oh, wait. Here, your wife left her purse. She was kind of upset anyway. Worried about you, I guess.
0: Oh, thanks.
1: Boy, you're a lucky guy, Joe. I didn't know the missus was anything like that. What a knockout.
0: Huh?
1: Yeah, she's gorgeous, Joe.
0: That don't sound like Maud.
1: It don't. Well, it was.
0: Hey, what did this dame look like that picked up my camera?
1: Listen, you ain't so far gone you can't remember what your own wife looks like, are you?
0: No, only this ain't my wife's purse.
1: It ain't?
0: No. What did the dame look like?
1: Oh, medium size, young, blonde, terrific figure, gorgeous face.
0: Uh-uh. That ain't Maud.
1: No?
0: No. Maud is kind of, well... but she's nothing like that.
1: Well, what do you know?
0: Listen, Jake. I've been having some awful peculiar experiences tonight.
1: Yeah? You must have been.
0: Yeah. I better call Maud. She can always figure these things out.
1: Now, wait a minute, Joe. Maybe you had an order just now. I wish you'd let me fix you up with a little something to straighten you out. I got the greatest thing in the world for you. It'll make you feel a lot better. I saw it come in the other night. You just...
2: Hello?
0: Hello. Hello, Maud.
2: Well, it's about time you turned up. I've been worried to death.
0: Listen, Maud, I came by to get the camera. Only some girls, some blonde had already picked it up, but I'm going to find it now and get the camera, so don't
2: now
0: you
2: just
0: worry.
2: Just listen to me. Don't you go getting mixed up with any blondes. You're mixed up enough already.
0: Oh, but it's all right, Maud. I'll just pick up the camera and come right home. It's funny, though. When she came by here to get it, she said she was you.
2: Yeah, that's not all that's funny. You're in pretty deep, Joe Mooney. In the first place, those men you went out with weren't the police at all.
0: Those men, the cops?
2: I'm trying to tell you they weren't cops.
0: Oh.
2: I called the police headquarters myself, and they said they never...
0: Oh, wait, Maud. Now I remember. We were going to go to get my camera, only we didn't get it. We got in my car, and we went to the morgue, and then... Maud!
2: Joe!
0: My what? Car! I got a dead man in my car! Oh.
1: Hey, Joe! What's the matter? You look like you've seen a ghost.
0: Don't say that, Jake. Now, come on, you got to help me. Come on.
1: Well, okay, Joe, but...
0: Come on, out in my car. I'll show it to you, Jake. What'll I do? What am I going to do?
1: Show me what?
0: The stiff, the dead man.
1: What?
0: Yeah, in my car.
1: Now, listen, Joe, come on back inside. Let me fix you up a little something.
0: No,
1: huh?
0: No, it's there, I'm telling you. We got to do something.
1: Okay, Joe, but let's just leave it there for a while, huh? Maybe it'll go away.
0: Go.
1: Hey, Freddy.
0: All right. You think I'm crazy, huh?
1: No, but...
0: here, look.
1: Yeah?
0: Oh, no. It's gone.
1: Well, there. Now, isn't that nice?
0: Jake, no, look, on the level, Jake. I remembered the whole thing now. I was hijacked by gangsters,
1: yeah.
0: And they stole the stiff out of the morgue.
1: Uh-huh.
0: The guy that was killed that I took the picture of, remember?
1: Yeah.
0: And then the cops chased us, and they hit me on the head.
1: Sure.
0: And when I talked to Maud, the whole thing came back to me.
1: Well, sure it did, Joe. Now, you come on back inside. Let me fix you.
0: I couldn't have dreamed it all, Jake. I couldn't have dreamed it. Could I?
1: Now, you just sit down right here, and I'll fix
0: now, wait,
1: you
0: listen, Maud will tell you, Jake, she called the cops when I didn't show up. And what's that blonde doing after my camera? What about her?
1: Well, now, that's a different story. That wasn't no ghost.
0: Jake, I gotta get that camera.
1: Now, listen, in the first place, you don't know how to find the dame.
0: Well, maybe it isn't a dress in a purse.
1: And in the second place, if there was all these gunsels and stiffs and all, maybe she's mixed up with them. And in the third place, hey, that reminds me, there was a funny thing about that camera.
0: Yeah, here's her address, here, right here.
1: When your wife called, the first time, I mean, on the phone, I guess it was your wife. Well, anyway, she said for me to... Oh, pardon. Wait a minute. Jake's Friendly Pharmacy.
0: Jake's Friendly Pharmacy.
1: Oh? Oh, yeah, yeah. Yeah, well, now, just a minute. Joe, it's the blonde on the phone now.
0: The blonde?
1: Yeah, she's still saying she's your wife, wants to know if she left her purse here.
0: Oh, well, I want to talk to her.
1: Yeah, well, okay, take her to the booth, huh, Joe? You know, the customer.
0: Yeah, customer. Hello?
2: Oh, I'm awfully sorry to trouble you. Did you find it?
0: Listen, madam, this is Joe Mooney. What's the idea of saying you're my wife and swiping my camera?
3: Oh, Mr. Mooney.
0: Yeah. Well, I'm listening.
3: Oh, Mr. Mooney, I don't know how to tell you.
0: Well, you better find out, because my wife, Maud, is plenty sore, and I want my camera.
3: Oh, I know it was a terrible thing to do, but that picture you took of the man who was killed.
0: Yeah?
3: He was my brother.
0: Your brother? Oh, gee.
3: Oh, I don't know why those terrible men killed him. He was wayward, but he wasn't a bad boy, and he was all I had.
0: Gee, I didn't know about that.
3: I never had a picture of him. I wanted a sort of last memento, but I didn't know if you'd... Oh, I'm so ashamed.
0: Why, sure, I'd give it to you. Sure I would.
3: Would you?
0: Sure, you can have it.
3: Oh, Mr. Mooney.
0: What about my camera?
3: Oh, I have the camera. You can come up and get it now if you want to.
0: Well, that'd be fine if it ain't too late.
3: Oh, no. No, I sort of need company now.
0: Why, sure, you poor kid. Well, I'll be right up. I got your address right here.
3: Oh, Mr. Mooney, I don't know how to thank you.
0: Why, don't even try to mention it.
3: And would you mind bringing my purse when you come?
0: Why, Satan?
3: I'll be waiting.
0: Okay, babe. Miss, I'll be right up. Well, on the way up, I get to thinking this is an awful funny picture to want as a souvenir of a guy. A shot of him getting bumped off in the street. But, of course, there's no accounting for dames. And then I figure she probably don't even know the kind of a shot it is, the poor kid. And I figure I better break it to her as gentle as I can, which is only what anyone else would do, especially if she's the knockout that Jake says. And she is.
4: Mr. Mooney?
0: Yeah.
4: Won't you come in?
0: Well, thank you, Miss,
4: O'Day.
0: O'Day.
4: Oh, Mr. Mooney, you must think I'm a terrible person.
0: Why, no, not at all, Miss O'Day. Why, I knew the minute I talked to you on the phone that you wasn't like some girls. I mean that you was... Well, you was the real thing.
4: Oh, Mr. Mooney.
0: Here's your purse.
4: Oh, thank you.
0: You, got my camera?
4: Oh, yes, I've got the camera. But, you were going to give me the picture, weren't you?
0: Oh, sure. After you give me the camera.
4: After I give you the camera?
0: Yeah, you see, the picture, the film, that is still in the camera.
4: Oh, but it isn't, Mr. Mooney. I looked.
0: It isn't? But it's gotta be.
4: Are you trying to tell me you don't have the film, Mr. Mooney?
0: Well, how could I? I ain't had my hands in that camera since I left it at Jake's this afternoon.
4: Look, Mr. Mooney, let's not be difficult. Just give me the film.
0: But I ain't got it, I'm telling you. I ain't got it.
4: All right, boys.
0: What, boys? Hey,
5: hello,
0: what is it?
5: Junior.
0: Hey, well, where did they come from?
4: They're friends of mine.
0: Yeah, but they put a dead body in my car.
5: That's stiff. Well, now, wait a minute. Don't you worry about that, none. He's in a nice, safe place.
6: All right. We ain't got all night. Where's that film?
0: Film? I don't know.
6: Risk him.
5: Okay, hold still now, Junior. Hold still.
0: But, Miss O'Day, these guys, that body, that was your brother.
5: It's getting so you just can't believe nothing a dame tells you. Ain't it true, Junior, huh? you don't have it on him, Frankie.
0: Now, look, fellas, I don't want to have no trouble. All I want is my camera.
5: We don't want no trouble.
6: Now, listen, Mooney. We want that film, and we don't care how we get it. So talk and talk fast.
0: Yeah, but how could I have it? I ain't had the camera. Nobody could have got that film except her, unless Jake...
6: Jake? Mug at the drugstore.
5: Yeah. Yeah, do you think that guy's got it?
6: Get it, Gene.
4: Okay. Yeah? All right, okay. Thanks, Harry. It's a tip-off. They're on their way up here.
6: Oh, come on. We got to scram.
5: What about him?
6: What do you think?
0: Oh, no. Now, wait a minute. Oh! I can see it coming, but I can't move. And there's that world full of stars again, and that veritable blackout. It was all like something that had happened before. That big machine banging away in my head, and the thoughts beginning to flow up around it little by little. Only this time I'm in a room. The lights are on, but there's nobody there. And then I saw my camera, and I remembered. I remembered there was a phone someplace, too, and I found it and crawled over to it. And started dialing my number.
2: Hello?
0: Maud.
2: Joe.
0: I got the camera, Maud.
2: The camera? Never mind the camera, you nitwits. Where are you?
0: Well, I came up to that blonde's place, you see.
2: Blonde, my Aunt Fanny. Don't you know by this time you're mixed up with a bunch of gangsters?
0: Yeah, I know. They wanted that film.
2: Never mind about the film, either. You just come home.
0: Yeah, but the film wasn't in a camera.
2: Now, you listen to me, Joe Mooney. I know all about that film. I don't trust anybody, not even the police, and I realize that film might be pretty valuable. So after you left, I phoned Jake and told him to take the film out of the camera before he gave it to anybody. Yeah. And then Jake came back to the phone and told... Are you listening?
0: Maud, wait, there's somebody coming.
2: Joe!
0: Maud, I gotta go. Hello? I grab my camera and find a service entrance in the kitchen, and even though my head feels like it's bouncing on every step, I'm down those back stairs on wings. Then I'm into my car and 10 blocks away before I bet them guys up there have even had time to crack the lock on the door. And I keep on going until I'm back where there's plenty of lights. And then I feel really safe. And believe me, I heave some sigh of relief. Oh, boy. Well, I'd be glad to see Maud in the old shack. Well, it's about that time I noticed this other car pulling up alongside.
7: Hey, you! Pull over!
0: Huh?
7: Pull over to the side. We're from headquarters.
0: No, you don't, brother. Not twice you don't. Not to this cookie. I got the jump on him, and I got that thing down to the floor because I figure my luck is about to run out. And if I'm dumb enough to let these guys grab me again, I don't deserve to answer for the consequences. I make a right and head for the lower part of town that's just cut out for ducking wide chumps like them. And then I look around to see where they are. They're a good half a mile behind. I figure to make it easy. Only when I look back at the road, there ain't no road. There's a lamppost. Mooney, you're gonna know them stars better than the head of the planetarium is what I'm thinking when it happens. This time I am walking. And a guy all dressed in white has me by the arm, so naturally I think I'm coming up to the pearly gates. And sure enough, there's a big iron gate. Only it looks too much like the door of the bullpen at headquarters to suit me. And a guy that looks like a guard is opening it, and then I'm in a room with a lot of people, cops and all them gangsters and the blonde and Maud.
6: He's still a little dazed, but he'll be all right.
0: Maud?
2: Joe, for heaven's sake, what happened to your head?
0: Plenty.
8: I'm sorry about the accident, Mrs. Mooney, but he tried to run away from us.
2: I expect he brought it on himself, all right. He usually does.
8: We just want to ask him one question, Mrs. Mooney, if he feels like answering it.
2: Of course he can answer it.
8: Mr. Mooney, can you identify these people as the one who stole the dead body out of the morgue?
0: I sure can, and how?
8: That's all, then, Mrs. Mooney. We'll call you when we need you again.
2: He does get the reward, though, doesn't he?
8: Oh, yes, he'll get the reward, all right.
0: The reward?
6: You better get him home now, Mrs. Mooney.
2: Yeah, come on, Joe.
0: Yeah, but Maud, wait, what is this with this reward, him?
2: $10,000.
0: $10,000.
2: Steady, Joe, steady.
0: $10,000.
2: Oh, goodness, Joe, don't you know yet what's been going on? Listen, Joe, those people were wanted all over the country.
0: Sure,
2: they're a gang of bank robbers or something. Now, that man they killed had double-crossed him somehow, see?
0: Dead.
2: And then they went to the morgue, and they held up the attendant, and they stole the body and disposed of it, you see?
0: Sure.
2: Because they figured with the body and that film of yours out of the way, there wouldn't be any evidence against them.
0: Yeah, that's right. The film.
2: Oh, no.
0: I guess that film was pretty important evidence, huh? $10,000 worth.
2: Oh, Joe Mooney, you are a nitwit. You're the only one who could identify him, that's all.
0: Maybe I'm a nitwit, but I wasn't too dumb to get that $10,000 picture, was I, huh? Well, was I?
2: Oh, you took the picture, all right.
0: All right.
2: But there wasn't any film.
0: There's no film?
2: Because you forgot to put film in your camera.
0: Mine.
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0: This is Mike O'Shea, hey. I've certainly enjoyed appearing on Suspense, a long-time favorite of mine, you know what I mean? Well, next Thursday, I'm sure you'll want to be listening when one of Hollywood's finest radio actors, Mr. Elliot Lewis, will appear as star of Suspense, in a play of which he is also the author.
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1: Thursday,
0: July 18th, 1946, 80 years ago today, titled Photo Finish. This episode of Suspense originally aired
1: Wednesday,
0: July 18th, 1956, 70 years ago today. Its title, The Man Who Threw Acid.
2: And now, tonight's presentation of radio's outstanding theater of thrills, Suspense. Tonight, we bring you the story of a man who wanted to become important and the crime he committed to accomplish it. So now, starring Mr. Tony Barrett with Mr. William Conrad, here is tonight's suspense play, The Man Who Threw Acid.

0: He was a young man serving his second year in the city assembly. And because he believed in honest government, he wanted to enact restraining legislation against the racketeers. At first, the older men, the wheels of the political machine, laughed at him, patted him on the back, gave him a cigar. They liked him because he reminded them of their lost ideals, wasted energies. And then they began to listen to him, wondering. The young assemblyman said in council,
1: I wasn't elected to this office to see my wife and kids or anybody else's wife and kids dictated to by the racketeers and the hoodlums in this city. That's what's happening. Dope, gambling, mugging, the protection racket started again. If the chief of police won't or can't do anything about it, I say we should. Make laws. Put teeth in them. Get rid of the big boys who run the rackets and we'll have a clean city.

0: The boss's contact explained the situation about the assemblyman.
1: That's a snap, Steve.
2: Just throw acid in his face and beat him?
1: Yeah, that's it.
2: 200?
1: For doing nothing.
2: You get the acid for me? Huh?
1: Sure, Steve.
2: You put the finger on
1: it? It'll be all set.
2: There's nothing else to it?
1: I told you.
2: This assembly guy, he's important.
1: Ah, look, you want the job. It's none of your business, how come? Just do you want to do it?
2: I'm just thinking, if it is kind of important and you want me, maybe you put in a word for me, huh? With the boss, maybe?
1: Oh, now, Steve, the boss don't know anything about this. This is a private grudge.
2: Oh. Okay, sure. You gonna pay me now?
1: Half now. The other 100 when you've done it.
2: Yeah. Okay.
0: Kleiber was told to wait until he was contacted again. Then the acid would be delivered to him with further instructions. The hired man went home to his apartment and to his girl. He was happy. He had a big job. He had been accepted by the mob. Perhaps his luck had changed. He told his girl,
2: $200, honey. This could be it. What I've been waiting for. Just a drop in a bucket to what I'll get in the next job.
3: Oh, that's swell, Stevie. So what have they got you doing?
2: Honey, you know better than ask. But I tell you this, it's big. Oh, I'll tell you that. Some of the wise guys are going to be saying hello to Steve Kleiber before long.
3: You going to take me out for Chinese dinner for celebration?
2: Sure, I will. We'll have anything. Anything you want.
0: It was a night for celebration because plans had been made to throw acid in a man's face. The boss celebrated and took his wife to a movie. The contact man celebrated, got drunk, and cried about his dead mother. And Steve Kleiber went to bed with indigestion following a too-rich dinner. The assemblyman sat up late into the night writing the draft of an anti-racketeer speech to be made at Rotary the next day. A week later, Kleiber received a phone call. He was told to meet his contact in the park at 11 o'clock. He went to the designated place.
1: Hi, Steve. You're on time. That's good. Gotta get ahead, boy.
2: I don't like being late.
1: Now, here's the stuff in this bag. It's in a pint jar with a wide mouth. That way you won't have as much chance missing. Oh, you better wear a glove, too. You don't want to get burned. There's a glove in the bag. You right-handed?
2: Lefty.
1: It's a word on the left hand. It won't matter.
2: When do I do it? 5:30. Today?
1: Yeah.
2: Where?
1: He'll be coming out of the athletic club. He's got a 6 o'clock appointment. He'll leave the club about 5:30.
2: How am I going to know him?
1: Pictures, yeah. Take a look at him.
2: Yeah.
1: Now, he looks like these pictures, so you won't have to worry. You can't miss him.
2: Can I keep these?
1: Yeah.
2: What do I do after it's all this stuff?
1: Ditch the bottle. Break it. And don't touch it without you wearing a glove. No prints on it.
2: Okay. Then what?
1: Take off.
2: Ain't gonna have a car to pick me up?
1: It's too risky. Cars can be traced. Someone sees a license. You shouldn't have any trouble, though. It's a quiet street. Buildings near the... Well, you know where it is, in the corner.
2: Yeah, I know.
1: Okay, you're right off the main drag. Just get lost in the crowd and don't run. By the time anyone figures out what happened, well, you ought to be home.
2: Hey, seems to me I'm taking some chance for a lousy 200.
1: Pay back what I gave you. I'll get somebody else.
2: No, wait. It's okay. But I sure hope you guys appreciate the risk I'm taking.
1: We appreciate it. Oh, and Steve.
2: Yeah.
1: If anything should go wrong, like say you do get picked up, you don't talk. Huh? No names. Not even one.
2: Nobody gets me to talk.
1: That's my boy. Well, I'll be seeing you. You come around to the bar for your dough. When it's finished, and I'll leave it there for you.
0: He had 6 hours to kill before doing the job. Standing outside the entrance to the park, he was undecided. 6 hours. And he moved casually to the bus stop and correctly, obediently took his place in line behind 3 other passengers as the bus pulled in. A very ordinary man, carrying a paper sack.

0: which was a jar of acid and a glove. He went to a favorite hangout, a bar at the east end of town, not because he needed a drink. He wasn't nervous, but rather because he hoped to run into some of the boys. Well, he wouldn't tell them anything, but he'd let them understand that he was onto something big.
1: Hey, what do you say, Harry?
2: Steve.
1: And the boys been in, huh?
2: Not early. What's it gonna be? You want a beer?
1: Nothing like that. Something fancy. I'm celebrating, boy. Give me something fancy. Huh?
2: What do you want?
1: Oh, I don't know. Something with bourbon, huh? Good bourbon.
2: Soda, water.
1: Old-fashioned. Put everything in it. Make an old-fashioned. Make one for yourself, Harry. And me.
2: Too early.
1: Come on, help me celebrate.
2: I never celebrate till after 5.
1: Well, at 5, I'm going to be tied up. I'm sorry. At 5, I got an appointment. Big appointment.
2: Uh-huh.
3: How are you, Harry?
2: Morning, Lou. How's everything?
4: Couldn't be better.
2: Fine.
1: What do you say, Lou?
4: No, Steve.
1: What have you been keeping yourself?
4: Sure, Ron. Hey, Harry, break a quarter for me. I got to make a phone call.
2: Yeah, sure.
1: How about joining me, Lou? Old-fashioned.
4: Why not?
1: That's a good drink.
4: Mm-mm.
1: Say, Lou, you got any good tips?
2: Here's your change, Lou.
4: Oh, thanks.
1: Lou?
4: What?
1: I said anything good running a day. Thought I'd put 50 across the board if you got...
4: Where'd you get 50 bucks, punk?
1: You know, it's funny the way you guys call me. That's really funny.
2: Old-fashioned. 65 cents.
1: Huh? Oh, sure. Thanks, Harry. Hope you can change your 20. It's the smallest I got. Yeah, Lou, that's what it is. Hearing you guys call me punk, it's pretty funny. You got a little surprise coming to you, boy.
4: Yeah, well, I'll live. Thanks, Harry.
2: Yeah, it's okay.
1: Forget the tip, Lou. I just thought I'd do you a favor, give you a fin if the horse comes through, but from now on, I do my business uptown direct.
4: You do that.
1: Nerve of that guy, you hear him? Small time, and he's calling me... Oh, it's good old-fashioned, Harry. That's the best. You sure know how to make them, all right?
2: Uh-huh.
0: The drink was too sweet. He didn't like it. But it was gulped down. He wanted to show them the bottle of acid. Tell them. That would make them know he wasn't a punk anymore. Instead, he pocketed his change and sauntered out. There was little better than 5 hours to kill. So he went to a movie. It was a triple feature. And when he came out, blinking in the strong sunlight, the time was 4 o'clock. Holding the paper sack carefully, he took a bus uptown and noted the traffic was getting heavy. At 4:30, he walked past the athletic club and into a drugstore across the street. Sitting at the counter, he leafed through a detective magazine and drank 2 large Cokes. The assemblyman had played handball, taken a shower, and by 5 o'clock was dressed and on his way out. His companion suggested a cocktail, but because of his appointment at 6, he begged off.
4: Wish I could, but it'll take me an hour to get out there. I'll take a rain check for next week. So long. Say hello to the wife and kid.
0: Steve Kleiber was waiting outside the drugstore when the assemblyman emerged from the athletic club. He recognized the man immediately and crossed the street. By the time the assemblyman reached his car and was unlocking the door, Kleiber was behind him, the jar held firmly in his gloved hand. There was no one else in sight.
1: Hey, mister.
4: Yes?
1: Here's something for you.
0: Steve Kleiber didn't see the assemblyman clawing at his face. He dashed the jar to the street and ran to the corner, and a moment was lost among the 5 o'clock homecoming crowds. He felt pride in the smoothness of his accomplishment. His nerve had held up. He proved himself as a man to be trusted. Any punk could do a good job with a gun, but he had performed a task few men could have done better. Cold, sure, perfect timing. He went home to his girl. And as he relived the moment in telling, he felt himself become flushed, hot with excitement.
3: So I figured it out, see? Just like a shotgun. You know how when you shoot a shotgun, the lead spreads out? So I figured the same with the acid. Get close enough, just close enough so it won't spread. I was 3 feet. 3 feet. That's when I said, "Hey, mister." And he turned around. Boy, he could have put me on the Olympics the way I took off. You should have seen me
5: go. I'm glad I didn't.
3: Huh? Well, now, honey, I'm just telling you
5: that. That's an awful thing, doing a thing like that.
3: I don't get you. It's a job, that's all.
5: How come you didn't tell me that's what you were going to do?
3: Why should I tell you? It's none of your business. I tell you now because I thought you'd be interested.
5: I'm not.
3: Well, that's a fine thing.
5: I'm hungry. Let's go eat.
3: No. Figure for a couple of days, lay low, just to be sure, you know? Now, look, you go on down to Delicatessen and get some stuff. Then later you can go down to Harry's and pick up $100 for me. It'll be there.
0: By 7 o'clock, the extras were on the street. By 10 that night, the entire city knew what had happened. And the man who had ordered it to happen, the boss, was at home smoking a cigar, reading. His wife came in and said,
6: "I just heard the news on the radio."
7: What news?
6: Some man threw acid in somebody's face. He's a representative or a senator or something in the city.
7: No kidding.
6: Gee, that's terrible. Awful. Boy, I hope they get him, the man that did it.
7: Yeah.
0: And a phone call came into the boss on his private line. He listened for a long time. His cigar went out. He looked puzzled.
8: You still there?
7: Yeah, I'm here.
8: Oh. Well, it's like I said. He ain't dead, but it might be better if he was. The cops are really out tonight.
7: Who did the job?
8: Oh, some punk. Steve Kleiber.
7: Does he know anything?
8: Yeah, I don't think so. I had a good boy give him the word.
7: And we're in the clear. Don't worry, in a couple of days it'll quiet down.
0: But the boss was disturbed. His wife's reaction disturbed him. The phone call, what he had heard himself on the newscast, disturbed him. The violent act had all the earmarks of a boomerang. Rather than instilling fear, the purpose for which the deed was done, it had brought out swift and great anger. Kleiber was worried, too. His girl had gone to the bar and returned empty-handed. The second $100 installment of his payment was not there. His contact had not been seen that day. The next morning, a reward of $5,000 was posted for the apprehension of the man who threw acid. And by afternoon, the prize money had risen to $12,000. Kleiber read the newspapers that night and was frightened.
3: Listen, honey, I better get out of here. Some of these rats get an idea to turn me into that kind of dorm in trouble.
5: Yeah, maybe you better.
3: Look, honey, you go down to Harry's again, huh? I need that $100. I'll have to get out of town for a while.
5: What's the use? He ain't gonna be there. They made you a sucker.
3: After what I've done for him, you're crazy. A nice, clean job. Listen, I'm going to hide out. I know a place. It's in town here. Till you get the dough for me, huh?
5: How can I get it?
3: Well, try, will you? Here's a flop house. I'll write you down the address. If I'm not there, I'll be in the Grand Theater. You know where it is?
5: I know.
3: Okay. If anybody asks you seen me, you say, "No, I left town," all right?
5: Okay. Yeah. Hey, what about me? What do I do for money?
3: Money? I gave you $10 yesterday.
5: Well, it might take a couple of days to get your $100.
3: What? Yeah. You're right. Here. There's $20. I can't give you more.
5: All right.
3: No, look, you won't let me down, kid. You'll find him. You'll give me the door.
5: What do you want me to do? Write it in blood?
3: All right. Thanks, honey. I'll make it up to you.
5: I bet.
3: I'll see you.
5: What a dirty little punk.
0: At first, only a handful of people knew who had done the job. The boss, a half a dozen of his associates, the contact man, and Kleiber's girl. And then the bookmaker, Lou, remembered the incident with Kleiber and Harry's bar.
4: Harry?
1: Yeah, none of the same.
4: Wait a minute. Hey, you seen Steve Kleiber around the last couple of days?
1: No.
4: I was just wondering.
1: Oh.
4: Remember the day he was in, two, 3 days back? Day the guy got a face full of acid? Remember him talking big, flashing a 20?
1: Yeah.
4: What do you think?
9: I'll tell you, his girl's been in a few times looking for an envelope he's supposed to get. She's been asking for someone, if that means anything.
3: Yeah. You know what the reward is?
9: Last I heard, $12,000.
3: It's a big stink. I wouldn't want to be in that guy's shoes. If Steve did it, oh, I wouldn't want to be in his shoes.
9: Me either.
0: The police had no leads, but they had an aroused city on their side. They weren't working alone. Every citizen was a potential ally, every news agency a powerful voice. The reward mounted. In a week, it had reached $40,000. The money was offered by the city, by indignant groups and individuals. Kleiber was no longer a punk. He was a dangerous animal, a big man. And he waited in dark places, waited for his girl to bring him $100 so that he could run further to get away. The police, the district attorney's office began asking questions, lots of questions. And they started with the boss. They weren't playing games now.
7: Why do you keep after me? I don't know anything about it. Some nut probably who doesn't like a no-smoking law or something. Why don't you guys lay off me?
0: But they didn't lay off him. And he knew something had to be done, done quickly. He called his associates together.
7: This city is not healthy with Kleiber running around loose. I get the feeling we better get to him before the cops do. He might know something. If he starts talking, we're all in trouble.
10: Shouldn't be hard. Must be a dozen guys on the look for him right now. $40,000 ain't heavy.
7: I don't want him turned in. I want him killed.
10: Yeah. Well, we'll get on it right away.
0: It took 3 hours, and the word was out. To every petty racketeer, hoodlum, gunman, the word was find Kleiber. If you turn him into the cops, we'll get you. Just find him and pass the word to the right man. You'll get paid off. The boss wanted him dead, not alive. Kleiber hadn't heard from his girl for 2 days. In desperation, he took a chance and telephoned Harry's bar, asked for the contact man. Harry said,
11: "That's you, Steve."
3: "Yeah, Harry, yeah, it's me. Is he there?"
11: "Where are you?"
3: "Never mind, is he there?"
11: "Wait a minute." "Ella?"
3: "This is Steve. Listen, I want that money. I've got to have it. What are you trying to pull?"
11: "Oh, now, don't get excited, kid. We had a little trouble. I had to lay low. I'm sorry about it. Where are you, Steve? I'll get it to you right away."
3: "Never mind where I am. You give it to..."
11: "Your girl? Well, Steve, I would, except haven't you heard? She left town yesterday. She's gone off the coast. Now, Steve, why don't you tell me where you are and I'll get..."
0: He was afraid. More afraid than he'd ever been in his life. He'd read the papers, knew the whole city was after him. And now he knew from the sound of that voice, they were after him, too. There was nobody to trust now. His girl, everything gone. And even in his fear, he still didn't quite understand why it was happening. He'd done the job he'd been told to do, done it well. And they'd all double-crossed him. The big boys. He didn't understand. One thing he did know now, however, he was valuable. He was worth money. But was it his life that was valuable? Or perhaps they'd find him, kill him, and then turn him in. The rewards didn't say anything about being alive. As he left the cigar store, he didn't see the proprietor pick up the telephone.
12: "Hello? This is Shackley on the corner of Fifth. I thought you'd like to know Steve Kleiber was just in here, making a phone call. Yeah, he just went out, walking east."
3: "I'm in trouble. I'm in bad trouble. Punks, a lot of them double crosses. I'm in trouble. I'm scared. Boy, I shouldn't be out like this. I gotta find some place to hide out. Where? They'll get me. They'll be looking. They'll get me."
0: And he felt safer walking because every place, any place that he might want to go, a shelter, was now a trap. He saw the police station at exactly the same moment he saw the black car around the corner. And a sixth sense told him what was about to happen. He started to run toward the police station.

You give me protection!

Suspense. In which Mr. Tony Barrett and Mr. William Conrad starred in tonight's presentation of The Man Who Threw Acid.

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0: 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This episode of Escape originally aired Sunday, July 18th, 1948, 78 years ago today. Its title, Habit.
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1: You are clinging precariously to a diving, pitching longboat, lashed by mountainous seas in the middle of a hurricane. And at the helm, driving you on, is a man bent on revenge and willing to kill for it.
2: Tonight, we escape to the open sea with an ancient tramp steamer and its fighting captain, as F.R. Buckley told it in his ironic story, Habit.
3: Very well. The court has no more questions. Step down, please.
4: Thank you, sir. Your Honor.
3: Well, Captain Weatherfield, you've just heard the complaining witness. Have you anything to say in your own defense?
5: Yeah. Hit the man about a bit. No doubt of that, Your Honor. In fact, with half chance, they'd have pounded his blasted head off.
3: Quiet! Quiet! We'll have order in the court. Then you admit the charges, Captain Weatherfield.
5: That I hit him? Yeah. But I had extenuating circumstances, Your Honor.
3: I see. And what were they?
5: He laughed at my ship. At the Wakelin, Your Honor. As fine a freighter as ever steamed out of here on the Liverpool run.
3: I don't quite see.
5: He stood there on the wharf. Squint-eyed son of a landlubbered lawyer. He said my ship looked like an old woman. With her dress on backwards, her hair not combed. That's when I flattened him out.
4: Yes, and I still say that's what she looks like.
6: Order!
5: Why, you confounded little pipsqueak, I'll break your parts.
3: Sit him down, Captain Weatherfield.
5: I will not.
3: Grab him, bailiff.
5: Let go of me, confounded, let go of me. Let go of me, I say.
3: Order in the court. Captain Weatherfield. Captain Weatherfield, this court finds you guilty of assault and battery as charged. And sentences you to 7 days in the new Bristol City Jail. All right, bailiff. Lock him up.
1: And that's the way it started, with the captain getting 7 days in the new Bristol Jail. Yeah, but it went a whole lot further before it was over. Yeah, it was like a bolt of chain lightning that may take a dozen strange turns or more before it finally strikes home. And, actually, of course, the Wakelin was a funny-looking old scow. She'd had 30 years on the North Atlantic with never a part being replaced so long as there was some way of patching it up. Yeah, she was a regular joke of a ship, that is, to everybody except Captain Weatherfield. Yeah, those of us who were officers aboard her had learned a long time before not to hint anything like that to him. No, she was the Queen Mary and the Normandy and his firstborn child, all rolled up into one. So you can bet your life we all kept sober faces when the captain finally came aboard at the end of the week.
5: Mr. Connolly?
1: Yes, sir.
5: Well, everything in order? Will we be able to sail in an hour?
1: Yes, sir. I've been keeping her ready for the last 4 days, just in case.
5: That will
1: do.
5: I'm fully aware that we're 4 days past schedule. And the reason for it will not be discussed on board. Is that clear?
1: Yes, Captain.
5: I've been badly treated in this town, Mr. Connolly. Thrown behind bars like some thieving dock rat. I don't feel good about it. And if it takes me the rest of my life, I'm going to even up the score. You understand that?
1: I think so.
5: You think so, sir?
1: Yes, sir.
5: All right. Then button up your collar and go get up a head of steam.
1: So 3 days later, we were plowing through a heavy sea 580 miles out on the Atlantic. The spray was freezing in the rigging. We were flirting with the fringe of a northeast hurricane.
5: Blast this double blasted, confounded wind. Mr. Connolly!
6: In here, Captain.
5: Well, how's she looking, Mr. Connolly?
1: Not so bad. We're taking the seas in our quarter, and so far we're making only about 4 inches of water an hour.
5: 4 inches of water an hour, sir?
1: Yes, sir.
5: Good. Then we'll take a chance on it.
1: Take a chance on what, sir?
5: A distress message. Just picked it up in the wireless shack.
1: Oh.
5: Here, take a look.
1: The freighter Johannes out of New Bristol. Main shaft broken, auxiliaries out of commission, shipping water fast. Latitude 4630, longitude... Let me see. Yeah, about 90 miles from us, snorbing the west.
5: Yeah, that's right, Mr. Connolly. Lay out the course.
1: What?
5: We should sight her sometime around dawn. If we hold the full speed all night.
1: Full speed? Dead into a hurricane? Why, the Wakeland would fall apart in 2 hours.
5: I doubt it. She's a good ship. Lay out the course.
1: Yeah, but the Johannes is right in the main shipping lane. Somebody else is bound to pick her up before morning anyway.
5: Mr. Connolly, we can hope not.
1: What do you mean, hope not?
5: Evidently, you didn't notice her registry, Mr. Connolly. She's out of New Bristol.
1: Oh, what of it?
5: That, as you may recall, is the town that threw me into jail. Gotten all the papers. Like as not, my daughters up in Maine have probably read about it by now. I'll not have them thinking their father's a man who does nothing but go around punching people in the noggin.
1: All right, but what's it got to do with this?
5: I'm going to be alongside the Johannes before anybody else is, Mr. Connolly. I'm going to rescue every man aboard her. Then I'm going to take them back to New Bristol and get a public apology out of that town. And I'll see that that gets in the papers, too.
1: I've never heard of anything so crazy in all my...
5: I don't care what you've never heard of, Mr. Connolly. Lay out that course now before I get mad. Decide to punch somebody's blasted head off.
1: Well, the little cock of the walk made good the first part of his plan all right. In spite of a broken steam injector that had to be patched up with rigging wire, by shortly after dawn, he had us hove to, half a cable length off from the Johannes. She was down by the stern, listing badly, but still afloat. The wind was howling like a banshee, and the flying spume was freezing all over our decks. There was no doubt that what the next part of our job was going to be a lot tougher than the first time.
5: Mr. Connolly! Got a boat crew together.
1: Yes, sir. There'll be 5 seamen and a 3rd mate. I'll take charge myself.
5: Leave the 3rd mate aboard. I'll take charge myself. It's my show. I'm going to run it.
1: All right, Captain. Whatever you say.
5: Well, what's holding this up? Let's get this boat over the side.
7: Blocks are frozen, Captain. Carpenter's trying to break it loose.
5: Well, he's not cracking walnuts at a tea party. Here, Chips, give me that mallet. Mr. Roberts.
7: Yes, sir.
5: You'll stay on board.
7: Yes, sir.
5: Keep an oil slick running. Waves out there. Pretty high.
7: Pretty high? I've never seen him any higher.
5: Well, I can't help it, Mr. Connolly. I've got to... That did it. One, two, ready.
7: Ready aboard, sir.
5: All right, then. Lower away.
1: For the 7 of us who went overside in the longboat, that command was the beginning of a nightmare. If things had been bad up on the Wakeland's deck, they were 100 times worse down there in the very midst of that smashing, that tumbling maelstrom of water and wind. A continuous driving spray was torn from the wave crests and froze solid on the gunwales and the boat seats and on our faces. One man bailed constantly while the others pulled away on the oars with bleeding hands. And even then, we were never far from foundering. Captain Weatherfield sat in the stern and shouted orders none of us could hear, but we could see his face, and that was enough to keep us at it. With a halo of sheet glass round his sou'wester and his gray beard turned to a frozen mass of jumbled icicles, he looked like Neptune come to life, or maybe even more like the devil himself. It took us over 2 hours before we finally hauled in against the rusty side of the battered old Johannes.
6: Ahoy, the deck!
8: Aye, sir! In watching you! Hot to a matter!
6: You'll have to jump for it! Can't use a ladder! Sea's too heavy!
8: Understand! All ready here!
6: Wait till we come up on a swell! We'll hold as steady as we can. Then, fine. No, not yet.
1: Good Lord, he fell on the gunwale.
5: Blasted fool told him to wait.
1: He smashed in his chest. Why, it's the captain of the ship.
5: Then he had no business jumping first anyhow. Haul him aboard, Mr. Conley. Get him out of the way. All right. Ready on deck?
8: Aye, aye, sir.
6: All right, there. Steady. Now.
5: Good. Stow that man aft there.
6: On deck. Wait for the swell. Wait. Now.
5: Get him, Connolly. A blast to sea.
6: You on deck. Jump now.
5: Wait. You better help him up there. Here comes another. Catch him. Haul him in, Connolly. Good. Back horse, you. Stand by. Fore and aft, Lanker. Here comes another one. Hold her steady. Keep one oar against the side there. Anybody else up there, mister?
9: No, sir. Six of us. Others lost overboard last night.
5: All right, then. Back off the oars. You there, Polano. Get a hold of that oar.
1: He can't do it very well with only one arm, Captain.
5: What do you mean, one arm?
1: He broke his arm a couple of minutes ago when we bumped the side.
5: Then give him a bucket. At least he can bail. All right, let's go.
1: It was 6 hours before we finally got back aboard the Wakeland. But we did get back. And I doubt if any other man but Captain Weatherfield could have done it. True enough, he fainted across the engine room hatch once we were on board. But I don't forget, he was 72 years old. He'd taken a crew of six out in an open boat on the high seas in the middle of a hurricane, rescued six more men off a sinking ship, and brought the whole 12 back alive. Well, one of them, of course, was only barely alive, and that was Captain Miller of the Johannes. He was still unconscious. I had him put in a bunk and hoped for the best. And then I turned in to grab a few hours' sleep. I guess it was sometime after midnight when the third mate called me. I got dressed, went down, woke up the captain.
5: Confound it, Mr. Conley. Can't a man even close his eyes aboard this ship without somebody rousing him out of his bunk?
1: I'm sorry, Captain. Thought you ought to know. Miller's conscious now. He wants to see you. He thinks he's dying.
5: Dying, is it?
1: Yeah.
5: I'll see about that. Where's my pants?
1: Well, here you are, sir.
5: Thank you.
1: Yeah. Might be a good thing if Miller did die, according to his first mate, Larson.
5: Huh?
1: Well, Larson says they had plenty of warning of this storm, but Miller drove straight on into it. He was racing for port.
5: Oh, racing for port.
1: Yeah.
5: Bad business.
1: There'll be an inquiry on it. He'll lose his ticket when they find out.
5: It's also bad business, Mr. Conley, when first mates talk out of turn. Come on. Where is he?
1: I put him in the cabin off the wardroom. The third mate's in there with him now.
5: Mm-hmm. How is the ship heading?
10: Due south.
5: Due south?
10: Well, we're running before the wind. Can't do anything else.
5: I told you, Mr. Connolly, to lay a course for New Bristol.
10: I know, but we can't do it. The main boiler's out, and we're on the auxiliaries. It may take 2 days to fix it.
5: Ah, confound the luck. Risk my life to rescue a man. Tries to die on me. Now that bonehead engineer's let the main boiler break down.
10: That's not his fault. It should have been replaced 5 years ago.
5: 5 years ago? What, Mr. Connolly?
10: 5 years ago, sir.
5: Good.
10: Here we are.
11: Oh, glad you got here, sir. I was getting worried.
5: Yeah, it's all right, Mr. Roberts. Here, stand back a bit and hold the light up.
11: Yes.
5: There, that's fine. Evening, Captain Miller.
12: Evening, Captain.
5: You're in some pain, I take it?
12: Yeah. Feels like something sharp. Sticking in my chest. Getting worse.
5: Something sharp, eh?
12: Yeah.
5: No doubt the broken end of a rib poking into your lungs.
12: Yeah. Guess so.
5: There you are. Feels like there's a rib gone.
12: Well, I want to make a statement for the log.
5: Oh, I do. I figure you're getting ready to die, is that it?
12: Yeah. Not much chance. Shouldn't I jump first?
5: No, you shouldn't have. Understand you was racing for port. Drove straight into the storm.
12: Yeah. I had to. It's my wife. Her first baby. I wanted to be with her.
11: What's he saying, sir?
5: His wife's thinking of having a baby, Roberts.
11: Oh.
12: Statement. Responsibility.
5: We'll discuss that later, Captain. That lung gets a hole punched in it. You're done for.
10: He's practically done for now.
5: You know, Mr. Connolly, I saw a doctor open up a man once and take a broken rib out of him. Think I can remember fairly well how he went about it. And there ought to be some chloroform on board.
10: Captain Weathers.
5: You shut up, Mr. Connolly. Captain Miller, it's one chance in a million, but you've got no chance now. How about it?
12: Anything. Doesn't matter. Be an inquiry port. Better to die.
5: Well, we'll worry about that later. All right, then. Go find that chloroform, Mr. Roberts.
11: Yes, sir.
5: And bring me a bar of soap.
11: Yes.
5: And get a couple of them little knives, whatever they call them, out of the medicine locker.
11: Yes, sir, right away.
5: Mr. Connolly, go wake up that first mate of his. Get him in here. We'll need a witness to Captain Miller's consent.
10: All right, sir.
5: And Mr. Connolly.
10: Yes, sir.
5: Find Chips and Boris' chest of tools. Never can tell what you'll find when you start to open a

0: In 10 minutes, we had everything ready. Larson signed a statement swearing that Captain Miller had agreed to it. And the third mate, with his face white as a sheet, stood at the head of the bunk, dripping chloroform onto a towel and holding it over Miller's nose and mouth. I held the light in one hand and kept the other on the patient's pulse while Captain Weatherfield rolled up his sleeves and started in on a major operation that he thought he'd seen some doctor perform once.
1: Everything snug and proper. How's he seem to be getting along, Mr. Connolly?
0: I don't know. He's still breathing.
1: I know he's breathing, man. It's his chest I'm operating on. How's his pulse?
0: Pretty weak. No worse than it was.
1: Keep that chloroform dripping, Mr. Roberts.
2: Yes, sir.
1: Well, there's no time like the present.
2: Oh!
1: Hold that light steady, Mr. Connolly.
0: Yes, sir.
1: Steady yourself. Now, let me see. I think that doctor did it like this.
2: I've used up half the chloroform, Captain.
1: Keep it dripping, Roberts. Well now. Don't remember anything like that being in there. Let's see now.
0: Pulse is getting pretty weak.
1: Mr. Connolly, don't bother me. I've got more important things here to think about. That's it. Here's the end of the rib, all right? Now, if I can just... That's all right, let it go. Don't need the knife anymore. Confound it, Connolly. Give me a little more room to work in. Cabin's small enough as it is.
0: Captain, his pulse has stopped.
1: No, it hasn't, Mr. Connolly. Now, why the devil doesn't that rib come loose when I...
0: It's no use, Captain. He's dead. His heart stopped beating.
1: Mr. Connolly... Don't stand there. Try to tell me his heart stopped when I can see it beating right now. Mr. Larson.
3: Yes, sir.
1: Would you look at that tool chest behind you? See if you can find me a pair of pliers.
0: I doubt if there's ever been another operation like it before or since. By all rights, Captain Miller should have died 10 times over, right there on the bunk. Only he didn't. He was unconscious for 48 hours. But on the fifth day, he was sitting up on a deck chair and cussing because somebody had slung his broken rib overboard instead of saving it so he could whittle out a letter opener. We were driven 600 miles to the south before the storm blew itself out and we got the main boiler back into operation and could lay a course for New Bristol. And 3 days away from port, Captain Weatherfield called all of us officers of the Wakeland together in the chart room, along with First Mate Larson of the Johannes.
1: Gentlemen, there may be some questions in your minds in regard to what this meeting is all about. No doubt you're wondering, even if you aren't asking. Am I right?
2: Well... Yes, sir. We have been trying to guess.
1: Then I'll tell you, gentlemen. I called this meeting to put a stop to certain idle rumors, which I hear have been floating around.
0: Just what kind of rumors, Captain Weatherfield?
1: Them which says that Captain Miller, of late ship Johannes, deliberately drove head-on into a storm while racing to make port.
4: There's no rumor about that. It's what he was doing. As his first mate, I should know.
1: And I say he wasn't, Mr. Larson. The way I figure it, got caught by the storm without any warning. He gave orders for full speed to try to beat out of it. A couple of hours later, main shaft broke, left him helpless without steerage way. Could happen to anybody.
4: Maybe. Only it didn't. I was there, Captain Weatherfield. I know what happened. And there's 5 of my crew left to back me up.
1: They'll back up anything you say, Mr. Larson. You know that.
4: Then there's nothing to talk about. When the Board of Inquiry gets through with Miller, he won't command another ship as long as he lives.
1: So, there's not going to be any Board of Inquiry.
4: Huh? Maybe that's not up to you.
1: Which is what we're here to decide.
0: I don't get it, Captain. Miller's a rat. He was the first one to jump when we come alongside. Anything that happens to him serves him right. Now, why should you stick up for him?
1: My personal opinion of the man has nothing to do with this, Mr. Connolly. I say there'll be no Board of Inquiry... because it suits my purposes that there be none.
4: And just what are your purposes, Captain?
1: I drove my ship 90 miles off her course in a hurricane, risked my life in an open boat, just for one reason, Mr. Larson. Because I knew you were registered out of New Bristol.
0: Ah, so that's it.
1: Aye, Mr. Connolly, that's it. I operated on a man, saved his life just so he could stand up alongside of me, have our pictures taken for the newspapers.
4: I get it. So, you don't want some messy board of inquiry throwing scandal in the story of your noble rescue on the high sea, eh? You want to be a blasted hero.
1: Mr. Larson, being a hero has got nothing to do with it. But I am planning to get a public apology out of the town of New Bristol. And you, or nobody else, is going to do anything to stop me.
4: Yeah, well, it's too bad you haven't got the whole say about it, Captain.
1: And it's too bad you're so bullheaded, sit on swearing away your captain's ticket, that you forced me to teach you a lesson.
4: And just how are you aiming to do that?
1: By knocking a little sense into your thick noggin, something like this.
4: So it's a fight you're after, all right? Come on, Captain, teach me a lesson.
5: All right.
6: Show him the one you learned in Shanghai.
1: I'll teach you, all right.
7: You got it, Captain.
1: Get up, Mr. Larson.
4: I'll... get up, all right.
6: He's got a pair of dividers.
1: So you tried to snap him, would you? Well, Larson, what about it?
4: All right. I'm through.
1: They're going to be a board of inquiry?
4: No. I'll back up anything you say.
1: Good. What about the rest of you? Anything I say, go?
8: Yes, sir.
1: All right, then. Get back on watch. What do you think this is, a peaceful harbor of a Sunday?
0: It was a clear, sunshiny day when we steamed into New Bristol Harbor and dropped anchor at the mouth of the river. Captain Weatherfield sent Miller on ashore at quarantine, insisting that his reason was not just to make sure of having a reception ready. Nonetheless, he spent an hour and a half shaving, trimming his hair, and dressing up in his best shore-going clothes. But he had a right to strut a little at that. He'd moved through a whole series of tough jobs, every one against almost impossible odds, and he'd come out on top. And all because he wanted his daughters up in Maine to know he could do something once in a while besides punch people in the noggin. It was mid-afternoon by the time we finally rowed ashore in the long boat and a good-sized crowd had assembled on the wharf. And when we got in close, we could see Captain Miller waiting by the landing along with a regular reception committee, all dressed up in striped pants and top hats like a bunch of foreign diplomats. And the head man of the whole layout was the same judge who'd given the captain 7 days in jail.
1: Easy now, Mr. Connolly.
0: I'll hold this steady, sir.
1: Thank you.
9: Welcome, Captain Weatherfield, on behalf of the town of New Bristol.
1: Well, now, it's mighty nice of you, Judge.
9: Not at all, Captain. We're the ones who are honored. The whole town. And we want you to know it.
1: Well, thank you, Judge.
9: Captain Miller here has given us the complete story. The rescue at sea, the daring operation that saved his life.
1: Here. How are you feeling, Captain Miller?
9: A little tired right now, Captain. Been pretty busy. Arranging things, you know?
1: Of course.
9: You're a hero in this town, Captain Weatherfield. There's nothing too good for you. We're proud of you.
1: I was wondering if you'd recall a little incident where we met before, Judge, not so long ago.
9: A terrible mistake. I'll never forgive myself. I feel I owe you a public apology, Captain Weatherfield.
1: Well, now, don't believe I know just what to say, Judge.
9: Nothing at all to say, Captain Weatherfield. As I said before, we're the ones who are honored. The whole town of New Bristol. And all of New England, too, by Jove. Once those reporters get their stories on the wire.
1: Reporters, eh? Well, now, that's going to too much trouble, Judge.
9: Oh, not at all, Captain, not at all. They'll be wanting an interview with you, you know. We've had quite a time keeping them off this long. You're a hero, man. Don't you realize that?
1: I only did my duty, Judge.
9: The New Bristol needs more men who only do their duty, Captain Weatherfield.
1: Mighty nice of you to say so.
9: When I recall the way you were treated here a few weeks ago, Captain, Well, all I can do is to ask your forgiveness publicly.
1: I suspect that might be arranged, Judge. I'm not a man to bear a grudge.
9: A fact which your actions have proven, sir.
1: Them there fellows with the cameras. Are they reporters, well, are they?
9: Oh, yes. Yes, indeed, Captain. Well, of course, they're photographers, really.
1: They're taking them pictures to print in the newspapers, are they?
9: That's right, Captain. They'll be seen by people all over the country.
1: Suppose we might walk over that way?
9: Certainly, Captain Weatherfield. Certainly. Anything you like. Won't you join us, Captain Miller?
5: Thanks, gentlemen. You know, I was just thinking, if they print a picture of that ship out there, nobody will believe the story.
1: What did you say, Captain Miller?
5: I said they wouldn't believe it. To look at that old mud sky, you wouldn't think she could float in a calm sea, much less...
2: Good heavens, he struck the man.
1: I'll teach you to call my ship a mud scow. Squint-eyed son of a five-legged salamander.
2: Stop, I say. Stop. Stop it. Stop it. Constable. Constable. Arrest that man and look him up. I'm filing a charge of assault and battery.
10: 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Next week...
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0: 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You just heard an episode of Escape, which originally aired Sunday, July 18th, 1948, 78 years ago today, titled Habit. This episode of Escape originally aired Wednesday, July 18th, 1951, 75 years ago today. Its title, Macau.
1: You, finding life rather dull, dreaming again of exotic places, wishing you were somewhere else, we offer you Escape.

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0: streets are dark. 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I only know it's a good night to die. 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I think it began when the devil gathered the filth and evil of the world. He shaped it into a city and placed it on the south coast of China. He named it Macau. 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And worse, he made me like it. 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Wanted something so bad you'd kill to get it. I did. I wanted a city. This city. I wanted to own every grimy cafe and waterfront dive in it. I did get some of it. A lot of it. The more I got, the more I wanted. And I nearly got it, too. Then 6 days ago, things began to go wrong. It was at the harbor front one afternoon. Out of my way, you scabby bums. 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That's right, you stinking rabble. Make room.
1: Good afternoon, Mrs. Rawls.
0: Let go of my arm, Marsden.
1: Did you want something on the docks?
0: Your men have been operating in the city. Your province is on the water, Marsden. You're out of line.
1: So, there's plenty left for you?
0: I see. All right, Marsden.
1: And don't forget that on the docks, I'm king.
0: Yeah? Well, long live the king, only don't bet on it.

0: It's in the AVG. Did a little smuggling together once. I heard he was killed.
1: 2 years ago. Where have you been?
0: I just finished a hitch with Lu Chun.
1: The guerrilla leader?
0: Yeah.
1: The one they call the White Tiger?
0: Well, the commies call him worse than that. Mao would hock his hammer and sickle to see old Lu Chun hanging by his heel.
1: I know. Lu Chan's guerrilla army is still holding nearly half of southern China.
0: That's right.
1: Look, my headquarters, the Red Angel, is near here. We can talk there.
0: Swell.
1: Perhaps. If you're what you say, you may have a job. If not, well, at least you'll have a chance to taste Willie's punch of the devil. It's good.
2: And you add a jigger and a half of cognac and a dash of bitters. Then take a lemon, twist, and rub it. Gentle. That's very important. You rub it gentle around the rim of each glass. See, most guys toss the twist into the drink, but that way, you know, it's too strong. All you want is just the stink of the lemon. Here. Here you are. You wrap a tongue around a punch of the devil.
0: Thanks, Willie. I don't know about the drink, but your monologue will do. Hey, that's all right.
1: I told you. Well, dummy, what are you waiting for, a medal? Get out, get down to the bar.
2: Sure, Miss Ross, sure.
0: You know, that's what I like, a dame with sentiment. Why didn't you just kick him in the stomach and be done with it?
1: He's used to me.
0: I'll bet he is. You know, you're pretty, you're smart. I can see why Vic married you. But how do you run a setup like this? Vic spoke Cantonese. He knew the people. You?
1: It isn't necessary.
0: All brain work, huh? Well, honey, you gotta be human, too. You gotta understand feelings. Like this one, for instance. There.
1: Is that all?
0: No, I'm liable to kiss you again.
1: Fusung.
0: What? Well, sliding panels. Who's the Chinese gun toter?
3: The name is Fusung, foolish one.
0: Huh? You look a little old to be playing games. Honey, aren't you being a little melodramatic over a kiss?
1: Shut up.
0: Oh, now, look.
1: Shut up! You think you're tough, Johnny Hook. Too tough to obey a woman. Will Fusung teach Casanova the penalty for misjudging me?
0: Oh, now, hold up, sister. All I did... You!
1: Give him another one, Fusung. I don't want him to make a mistake about me again.
3: As you wish.
1: I think he's softening, Fusung. Pull his head back. He's dripping blood on my rug. All right, Johnny, you're not out. Let's talk a little. What's your name?
0: Johnny Hook.
1: The real one.
0: John Butterfield.
1: We'll call you Hook. You say you knew Vic. Describe him.
0: Tall, dark-haired. He had a scar over his right eye.
1: How'd he talk?
0: Drawled. He was a Texan.
1: You wanted any place?
0: No.
1: Ever kill a man?
0: Sure, in the war. Who didn't?
1: Otherwise?
0: A couple. Look, what's with all the talk?
1: Why'd you quit Lu Chan?
3: Lu Chan? You fought for the White Tiger?
0: Sure. Sure, but my salary started coming in the form of promises. I like to get paid for my work. So?
3: That is the economic necessity of life. But you must tell me of Lu Chan sometime.
1: Later, Fusung. Johnny, you wanted to know how I run this setup. Well, Fusung handles the Orientals. He speaks a dozen dialects.
0: Go on.
1: As a rule, I don't hire white men. I can't be trusted.
0: Maybe I'm an exception.
1: Maybe. We'll see. Your first job will be on a man named Peter Marsick. I want 6 of his boats destroyed tonight. You'll be supplied with bombs and a fast speedboat. While I talked, I watched. I knew from watching him take Fusung's blows that Johnny was tough. I hoped he was tough enough, for I was lining him up for the world's most dangerous murder.

0: dark, little one.
1: We can still see Johnny's boat ahead.
0: You take quite an interest in him. Would you like some gum?
1: No.
0: It is good gum, made in your country. Chewing gum quiets your nerves.
1: There's nothing wrong with my nerves. Pull into this cove. We can watch from here.
0: Yes. He is ready to make his run. I hope all goes well.
1: Yeah.
0: Shall I?

0: mount the machine gun in the rear. If he is pursued too closely, I can discourage them from here as they pass.
1: Perhaps you'd better. But if it's the police, don't shoot.
0: Of course.
1: He started his run.
0: The gun will be ready in a moment.
1: He's at the line of boats. There they blow.
0: An unfortunate waste of good boats, little one.
1: I want to be sure Marsick never challenges me again. This'll stop him.
0: Indeed it will. Those boats cost Marsick a fortune. There. The gun only needs loading.
1: Here comes Johnny. He's got his boat wide open.
0: Behind him it is clear. No. Little one, look. A police cruiser.
1: Police? Stop them.
0: But little one, you know we must not fire on
1: the
0: police.
1: Stop that cruiser. The men are forward. Try for the engine's aft.
0: No, little one, this is insane.
1: Stop that cruiser or I'll ram it.
0: Very well.
1: Did it. They're on fire. They're jumping.
0: Please, little one, let us go.
1: Yeah.
0: All for that stranger. You are a fool.
1: Shut up, Fusung. I run this thing.
0: You are angry, little one. We will discuss it later. Ah, no more disaster. I'm out of gum.
1: You just started a new stick.
0: It is unfortunate, but I swallowed it.

0: Hi, Connie. Everything quiet?
1: Come in, Johnny.
0: Well, honey, Marsick's boat's a matchwood now.
1: Mrs. Rawls.
0: Mrs. Rawls? I got away clean, but someone did a devil of a lot of shooting behind me.
1: You idiot, you forced us to sink a police cruiser.
0: I forced you? You mean that it was you behind me?
1: Fu Sung and I. You're not with Liu Chan fighting the communists now, Johnny. Fights cost me money.
0: Oh, how?
1: The cops. Well, they won't be able to prove anything, but that's because I dumped a machine gun worth $600.
0: I'll steal you no one.
1: Forget it. You did a good job on the boats.
0: Thanks.
2: Little one, Inspector Kaiwan, downstairs in the club.
1: Thanks, I'll be down. Johnny, you better get out of here and stay out for a day or so. Use the back stairs.
0: Right. Oh, and Connie, Mrs. Rawls.
1: Yeah?
0: Thanks.
1: For what?
0: My life. It's not much, but I like it. You know, if I can keep you around, I may die a natural death yet.
1: I gave Johnny 3 minutes. Then I went down to the nightclub. The Red Angel wasn't only a good front, it was something else. Something special. Just for me. It was smoky enough for a 5-alarm fire. And the combined smell of liquor, perfume, and unwashed bodies was enough to make a buzzard back off. But to me, the Red Angel had never lost its fascination. I wouldn't have traded it for heaven.
2: Mrs. Rawls, Inspector Kaiwan.
1: We've met. On many occasions.
3: Yes, indeed. The number of our meetings has not dulled my enjoyment of your beauty, madam.
1: Yeah. A drink?
3: Thank you, no. It is my sad duty to try and discover proof of your activities last night.
1: Yes.
3: If you were I, would you use trickery or threats? Fu Sung has given me your alibi. Your boats, of course, have been prepared for our visit.
1: Is that all?
3: I would like to chat for a while. Perhaps I can trick you.
1: You've heard your visit. Unless you bring a charge against me, get out. Cops give the place a bad smell.
3: Is it possible? Nevertheless, a year ago, you were more cautious with me, madam. You have given me hope at last.
1: Hope? What hope?
3: The most powerful drug in the world is power. The addict destroys himself. And you, madam, have become an addict. Good night.
4: Escape, under the direction of Norman McDonald, returns in just a moment. Tomorrow evening, CBS presents over most of these same stations, The Nation's Nightmare, first of 6 weekly programs exploring organized crime in America. First program in this series of hard-hitting exposés will be titled The Narcotic Evil. Gathered from major centers of addiction, information about government activity against this vice, words spoken by its victims, and the progress in the fight to correct it will be reported tomorrow night on The Nation's Nightmare over CBS. And now, back to Escape.

0: was always fascinated by the smell of evil. Even when I was a little girl, I used to pretend my dolls were... Well, no matter. Let's say I was bad to begin with. The only wages I wanted to earn were the wages of sin. Above all, I wanted to be bad in a big way. And in Macau, 6,000 miles from my hometown, I made it.
1: That's only me, Mrs. Rawls. Willie.
0: Well, come on in, dummy. Don't stand there.
1: Yes, Mom.
0: Two drinks, Willie. And make them good.
2: You oughtn't to talk like that to me, Mrs. Rawls. Call me a dummy. That isn't very nice.
0: Oh, shut up. Just mix the drinks and turn on that blasted fan before I suffocate.
2: Yes, ma'am. I'm gonna leave you, Mrs. Rawls. I'm going home.
0: Sure. The drinks, Willie. Dream about home tomorrow.
2: I will. That's when I'm gone. I saved my money. Yes. See? It's all in this wallet. I'm going home after 10 years.
0: Well, you really do have the money.
2: Yes, ma'am. I'll make the drinks.
0: Do that.
3: Evening, Connie. Oh, hi, Willie. How's the drinking business?
2: Oh, people still doing it. They always do it. I'm going home, Johnny. Tomorrow. Right?
0: Willie.
2: I'm home after...
0: Willie, Johnny's not interested. Get out.
2: Sure, Mrs. Ross. Sure.
3: What are you trying to prove, Connie?
0: What do you mean?
3: Kicking that poor guy around. Does it make you feel good?
0: He's a dummy. He doesn't care. Help yourself to the drinks and hand me one. I'll call down and make amends to Willie.
3: Yeah, you do that. There you are.
0: Thanks. Fusang? Willie's on his way down. Give him the night off and tell him the drinks are on me. Yeah, champagne. And listen, he's carrying a bankroll. See that he doesn't have it in the morning. Mm-hmm. That's right. Oh, and that champagne. Make it the cheap kind.
3: So Willie doesn't get home after all?
0: He's a good bartender when he's sober. And I like these.
3: Well, that's a good reason to bust a man's drink.
0: Inspector Kaiwan has dropped his investigation.
3: He knows it's you.
0: He can't touch me. I'm too big.
3: Yeah, you're too big.
0: But it's nothing to what it will be. And you too, Johnny. If you can bear the way I treat my bartender.
3: No, I'm a louse already. I may as well go all the way.
0: A quarter of $1 million?
3: What?
0: Help you make the trip?
3: Quarter? Hey, how many of those drinks have you had?
0: You want in?
3: Do I want to breathe?
0: It's a big order. Dangerous job.
3: So was the war, only it didn't pay so well. Go on.
0: Mao's communists are taking over in China. I'm going to help them for $250,000. And?
3: And?
0: Macau.
3: Macau? You mean the whole city?
0: The whole city.
3: Well, I give you credit, baby. You go nuts in a big way.
0: Well, I've made the deal.
3: All right, break it down for me.
0: It's very simple. You'll assassinate the guerrilla leader, Lu Chan. Johnny's face was the color of blue cheese as he stared at me. But I knew the power of money over men like him. That $250,000 would buy better scruples than his. And in case he needed extra encouragement, I gave him an additional promise and a kiss. We both liked it.
3: Oh, baby, baby.
0: Johnny, again...
3: You love me?
0: Yes. Yes, I do. Johnny?
3: Hmm?
0: You'll do the job?
3: Sure. I'll start making plans right away.
0: Good. Keep in mind what you're working for. $250,000. Me. Now drink your drink, honey. The ice is melting.
4: Eight, nine, ten. Your play, little one.
0: I should stop now. I never win against you, Fusang. Four of diamonds.
5: Mrs. Rawls, you gotta give it back to me. You stole my money. It ain't right. Give it back.
0: Now, Willie, don't blame me if you got drunk and were rolled.
5: Please. I saved for 10 years to get that money.
0: Jack of hearts to you, Fusang.
5: You give it back to me or I'll kill you. See, I got a gun.
0: Don't be a fool, Willie.
4: She is right, Willie. Don't be a fool. There are at least 200 men who would make sure you never left Macau alive. They would get you in an alley, in the street, somewhere. You know they would.
5: All I want is my money. Maybe I'll tell the police.
0: Who's your next of kin, Willie?
5: What? My next of kin?
0: Your health is getting bad.
5: No, wait. I didn't want to blab the police. I was just kidding.
0: I was sure you were. Get out of here, Willie, and leave the gun.
5: Sure. Sure, Mrs. Ross, sure. Here.
0: That dummy. Cut a salary $10, Fusung. He saves too much. Three to you.
4: Gin.
0: Gin? I have the devil's own luck. I guess I just don't live right.

0: That's nice, Frankie.
1: Little one, it's been a good night. The money flowed in.
0: Good. Tell Willie to make me a drink. Go on, Frankie.
2: Good evening, Mrs. Rawls. It is indeed a lovely melody.
0: No, hello, Inspector. Slumming?
2: Slumming? I do not believe I understand this word.
0: Forget it. Play some more, Frankie.
2: I brought you word that I thought might distress you. Peter Marcy committed suicide an hour ago.
0: So?
2: So it is considered humane to be sad when an acquaintance meets violent end.
0: Especially when I'm supposed to have blown up his boats and driven him to it, huh? Get out of here, Brass Hat.
2: As you wish. You seem to hold my work in great disfavor.
0: Look, Inspector Carwan, I don't like cops, and I don't like you. So do me a favor and stay away from me.
2: Good night, Mrs. Rawls.
3: Oh, good evening, Mr. Hook, I believe.
4: Yeah. Good evening, Inspector. Carwan, I believe.
3: Carwan.
4: Hi, Connie. That's a nice tune. What is it?
0: Softly as a morning sunrise. My favorite. Thanks, Frankie. Come on over to the bar, Johnny. I've got a drink waiting.
5: Here's your drink, Mrs. Rawls.
4: Willie, fix me one, will you? I need it.
5: Sure.
0: Well, Johnny, figured out your plan?
4: Yeah.
0: Well? Oh, don't mind Willie there. Tell me.
4: I figured out a way to kill Lu Chun, but I'm not going to do it.
0: Say that again.
4: You heard right, Connie. I'm out of the deal.
5: Yeah, Johnny.
4: Thanks, Willie. Oh, boy, you're still as good as ever.
5: Thank you. Glad you like it.
0: Johnny Hook, you're not backing out of this deal.
4: I'm already out. Oh, look, Connie, you had me tabbed right, I guess. For that kind of money, I'd kill a man. But not if it means the end of what a lot of guys I knew died for.
0: Died for? This'll mean more power for us than we ever dreamed of.
4: I don't dream. I have nightmares.
0: How about you and I, Johnny? Doesn't that count at all?
4: I told you once, Connie. Sometimes it isn't just brain work. You have to understand the way people feel. Oh, I'm sorry. You don't know what I'm talking about.
0: Johnny! Johnny! You stupid sentimental fool. You're forcing me to...
5: Another drink, Mrs. Rawls?
0: No, I'm going upstairs. Clean up and lock up. And if you drink any of the liquor, pay for it.
1: Little one, I've just finished. Would you care for some gin rummy?
0: Johnny Hook has just betrayed us. He just left. You know what to do.
1: Johnny? But how?
0: Never mind how. I'll pass the order along.
1: You know what you are doing. Once I give that order, he is a dead man.
0: That's the kind of a man I want him to be. Do as I say.
1: Yes. Good night, little one. We'll tell them to make it quick. You will never know what happened.
0: Johnny would never know, but I would. I sat at my desk staring through two blank eyes at the room. Only I was seeing Johnny walking Macau Street, past this alley and the next, always going closer to the one that held his death. I looked out at the window and saw it was beginning to rain. Go away.
1: I give the order, Mrs. Rawls.
0: Then go away. What did you call me?
1: Mrs. Rawls.
0: But I'm your little one. You always...
1: There is no little one. You killed her when you plotted to betray my people.
0: What? So Willie shot off his mouth.
1: As you say, Willie shot off his mouth.
0: All right, so I didn't tell you about it. I would have cut you in on it later.
1: Even now you do not understand. You betrayed my people, the men who make up your organization, me. Lu Chun is all that stands between us and communist slavery.
0: Get a soapbox, patriot. Everybody's waving a flag tonight.
1: I wished only to tell you that you are through in Macau.
0: You forgetting I own this place? This and all the other places? The cars, the boats, the guns, everything?
1: But I control the men.
0: So I'll get new men. Now get out.
6: Get out! Get out! I'm sick of the sight of you!
1: Certainly. Only, it is just fair to tell you, Mrs. Rawls, the penalty for betrayal in our organization is death, as you know. I passed the order for yours. Tonight.
6: Poussin! How could it happen? One moment I was all-powerful and my plans were set to make me owner of Macau. And then I was alone, my power gone, and I was just another woman. No. Not even that. For there outside the wet window was my death waiting for me. Somehow I found myself driven to meet it. I went down and out into the rain.
7: Well, hello there, cutie. How's about a nice warm drinky, huh? Hey, what's the matter? Too big to drink with a sailor? Snooty dame.
6: Which one? Which doorway will it be? Rain is so clean. The cow glistens like a polished black diamond now. I wish I'd gotten up early more often. I never realized how wonderful it is to see a sunrise. I like walking in the early morning. Perhaps if I hurry, I can catch Johnny.

Under the direction of Norman MacDonald, Escape has brought you Macau by Herb Purdom, starring Michael Ann Barrett and Stacey Harris with Raymond Burr. Featured in the cast were Lou Krugman, Charles Lung, Paul Dubov, and Frank Gerstle. 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

0: Next week, escape with us to the outer limits of space and the terrifying experiences of five men who penetrated it. As Ray Bradbury, famous science fiction writer, tells it in his gripping story, The Earthmen.
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2: 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We now present Jungle Jim. This episode of Jungle Jim originally aired Saturday, April 4th, 1936, titled The Purple Triangle.
3: Presenting the adventures of Jungle Jim. Last week, Jungle Jim and Kolo, after escorting the Reverend Chalmers and Lynn to their camp, said goodbye to them and started back to civilization. In the meantime, Shanghai Lil recovered from her wound. Then she flew down to Patrick O'Shaughnessy Flynn's cafe to have another talk with Jungle Jim. When she got there, Lil learned that Jim hadn't arrived. So she told Flynn she was sticking around town until he did show up. The interview was interrupted by a Chinese boy who asked Flynn to give Jungle Jim a letter upon his arrival. He mysteriously gave warning that the letter was of the utmost importance. The thrilling adventures of Jungle Jim are pictured each Sunday in the Comic Weekly, the world's greatest pictorial supplement of humor and adventure. For Comic Weekly, each page printed in full colors is distributed everywhere as an integral part of your Hearst Sunday newspaper. And now we continue our story. Up at the hotel, Shanghai Lil sits on the veranda impatiently watching for Jungle Jim's arrival. Suddenly she spies the Chinese boy she met at Flynn's cafe. Getting up from her chair, she follows him to the desk as he addresses the room clerk.
4: Kindly giving key, please.
5: Yeah, room number 23. There you are.
4: Thank you.
6: Say, pen pusher.
5: Me?
6: Yeah, aren't you the fellow who always pushes a pen at people when they register?
5: Yeah, of course.
6: Well, then why try to play dumb? Dumber than you are, I mean.
5: What can I do for you?
6: I want a little information. I've met that China boy someplace, but I can't remember his name. What is it?
5: He's registered as Lo Tong.
6: Lo Tong? Where's he from?
5: Shanghai.
6: Shanghai? Yes, of course, that's it. I think I'll just renew our acquaintance. Here it is.
7: Coming in, please.
6: Well, how's tricks, Lo Tong?
7: Oh, what are you doing here?
6: Now, there's a coincidence for you. That's just what I came up to ask you. You didn't think I recognized you in Flynn's Cafe, did you?
7: No. So sorry. Was hoping completely forgotten.
6: Listen, yellow face, I'll give you some valuable information. Shanghai Lil never forgets.
7: Very interesting. Thank you.
6: Keep it in mind. Now then, you can give me some information. What are you hanging around here for?
7: Very happy saying mission not concerning you.
6: Oh, is that so? You listen to me, Lo Tong. You're not in Shanghai now. You're all by yourself in a strange country. And around here, my word is law.
7: Very interesting. Saying to honorable bartender other day, you seeming in position take great liberties.
6: That's right, Lo Tong. I'm glad you realized that so quickly. So you see, when I ask a question, I expect an answer. Come on, tell me, what are you over here for?
7: My mission not concerning you.
6: Oh, you're going to sing that song, are you? I'll show you. Listen.
7: Something like aeroplane.
6: Let me have a look out your window.
7: So sorry, tree standing in way of clear view of sky.
6: Yes, that tree out there is in the way. I wish I could see. Why, there's my plane tearing through the water. Who's in it?
7: Airplane now aiming for dock.
6: Yes, and they'll crack up if they don't stop. Look out, you fool. Shut off that motor. Oh!
7: Fool must have hearing you. Motor stopping.
6: Yes, because the plane crashed into the dock.
7: Hoping no one injured.
6: If that crack up didn't finish whoever was in my plane, I will. Just wait until I get my hands on him.
7: Not caring to wait, thank you.
6: Oh, no? Listen, my Shanghai friend. I'd better get down there and see about that wreck. But you keep this warning under your patent leather hair. I'm going to find out why you're here.
7: So?
6: Yes, so. And if I don't like what you're planning on doing, I'll stop your motor for you.

0: Back at their jungle camp, we find the Reverend Chalmers and his daughter.
1: Well, Lynn, looks like we'll have to go down to Burawani and hire another guide.
2: Yes, Dad.
1: I wish we could find one as dependable as Jim's boy, Colo. He's fine, don't you think? I say, Lynn.
2: Say, beg pardon, Dad. I didn't hear what you said.
1: Yes, so I noticed. You seemed miles away.
2: I was, Dad. Miles away.
1: Towards Burawani, by any chance?
2: Yes.
1: Jim's a fine lad. I miss him too, dear.
2: I wish he hadn't left us. So soon, I mean.
1: So do I. But he's a mind of his own, dear. And when he makes it up, nothing can stop him.
2: Just like you, Dad.
1: Eh? Oh, yes. I dare say, just like me. You know, I've known Jim for a long time, Lynn, and I've always admired him.
2: I admire Jim, too. I guess I may as well tell you. I love him.
1: Yes, I know.
2: You know? Has it been that plain?
1: Well, only since Jim's gone. You managed to hide your feelings very well when he was around.
2: I'm glad of that, Dad.
1: Good.
2: I'd hate to have Jim think I was throwing myself at him like a silly schoolgirl.
1: I'm sure you wouldn't do any such thing, my daughter.
2: Don't be too sure, Dad. I almost gave away my secret when we said goodbye.
1: Yes, that was when I found it out.
2: You found it out, but Jim didn't see it. He's never noticed anything about me.
1: Oh, I'm sure he has. Why, you heard him say yourself that he thought you the pluckiest girl he'd ever met.
2: And that's comforting to hear from the man you love. Well, he just considers me a pal.
1: No, my dear. I understand how you feel. But you're quite high in Jim's category.
2: How do you know, Dad?
1: Well, the highest compliment Jim can pay a woman is to consider her a pal.
2: I see.
1: Sit down here beside me, dear, on this log. I want to talk to you.
2: Yes, Dad.
1: Lynn, we've every reason to believe that Lily DeVille's bat religion has been broken up. But I must stay here to make sure that these four natives get the true spiritual guidance. You can see that, dear, can't you?
2: Of course, Dad.
1: Now, it so happened that Jim was around and able to lend his aid in our encounter with the forces of the Bat Woman. But Jim is a man who's free to go when and where he pleases.
2: Yes.
1: Now, the next time anything happens to Lydia, he might not be around to look after you.
2: But nothing's going to happen to you now, Dad. The Bat Woman won't be able to build up her followers anymore.
1: Well, that's what we hope, Lynn. If anything should happen to me, Providence only knows what would become of you. That is a risk I haven't any right as a father to take.
2: They're trying to send me back to Mother.
1: No, no, dear. I'm trying to show you how much wiser it would be for you to go to her, dear. The jungle isn't any place for an unprotected girl.
2: You're not safe at either, Dad. Didn't the Batwoman capture you and start all the trouble we've been through?
1: Yes, but she did it to get revenge. The natives don't bother a man of God, my dear. I'm quite safe from harm otherwise. You really ought to be with your mother.
2: You're tired of me. You want to get rid of me.
1: Oh, nonsense.
2: I'm in the way. That's what you mean. Why don't you say it, Dad?
1: Lynn, dear, that's not true. I'd give anything to keep you here by my side always. It would be terribly lonely for me when you're gone. But it'll be some comfort, at least, to know that you're safe with your mother in Shanghai.
2: I'm not going, Dad.
1: Lynn, must I order you to go? Oh, my dear, won't you see it's the only thing for you to do, to go of your own free will?
2: Well, I'll think about it, Dad.
1: Good.
2: But while I'm thinking, I'm staying right with you.

0: At that very moment, Patrick O'Shaughnessy Flynn is cheerily polishing glasses in his little cafe.
1: Jungle Jim!
2: Hello, Pat.
1: Oh, sure, it's a sight for sore eyes to see the likes of you again, Jim. And how have you been, lad?
2: Not bad, considering I was a prisoner of the Batwoman's.
1: Prisoner, was it? And she had the brass to stand right there and tell me you was her guest.
2: What? Is Shanghai Lil here?
1: She is that, and likely to be here for Lord knows how long.
2: Why?
1: Well, you see... Oh, but hold on now, whilst I give you something to wet your whistle a bit. There.
2: Thanks.
1: Well, as I was saying, you see, Tuesday, Shanghai Lil was... Oh, wait now. Was it Tuesday or Thursday? Let's see, it couldn't have been Thursday because that was the day that native went amok and shot his way through town. Oh, so it must have been of a Tuesday. I tell you, Jim, last week we had more excitement.
2: So it sounds, Pat, but what is this news about Shanghai Lil?
1: Oh, yes, yes. Well, it seems her boy Namby Pamby, or whatever his name is, he was showing off her big black seaplane to some of his native friends. One of them gives the propeller the spin. The machine was in gear, and zoom, away she goes to daddling along the river.
2: Oh, don't tell me Mamba took it up in the air.
1: He did not, but he did take it smack into the dock. Oh, glory be, such a wreck as he made of it. One wing was ripped off and the engine tore clean away from the body.
2: So she's stranded down here, eh?
1: That's the long and short of it, Jim. Her boy was cut up a bit in the fracas, too. And from the way she took on, he's lucky he was unconscious when she arrived on the scene. If he'd ever come to, she'd have sent him back to dreamland herself.
2: She sure can put on an act when she wants to. I saw her put on several while I was at her plantation house. Boy, I certainly don't envy what that black boy of her faces when he gets well.
1: And neither do I. Well, sure, and I'm glad you're back safe and sound, Jim.
2: So am I. Any mail for me, Pat?
1: No. Oh, that reminds me. A Chinese was here the other day looking for you.
2: A Chinese? What could he want with me?
1: Yeah, he left this letter for you.
2: What the heck is this? Well, what do you know about that?
1: What does it say, Jim?
2: Listen, Honorable Sir, it is of the greatest importance that you honor me with a visit upon receipt of this note. I am staying at the hotel. Make sure that you are not followed. Signed, Lo Tung.
1: That don't tell you no more than he'd tell me. You know, that Lo Tung is a little yellow clam. That's just what he is.
2: Well, what's this Chinese like, Pat?
1: Meek as pie. Dressed in a white linen suit with his shirt tucked in his pants like a civilized human. Jim, what do you suppose he's up to?
2: I don't know, Pat. But I'm going right over tonight and find out.

0: Well, Lo Chung, what's this important news you've got for me?
1: Excuse me, please. First, make certain no one listening behind door.
0: Well?
1: You sure, honorable sir, you sure no one see you come here?
0: I took every precaution. I traced and retraced my steps before entering the hotel. Say, what's all this mystery?
1: So sorry, but it's of utmost importance no one learning why I'm here.
0: Oh, I see. Well, as far as I know, only my friend Flynn knew I came here. And he won't say a word. He can be trusted.
1: Yes. Was giving understand honorable bartender trustworthy. Thank you.
0: All right. Then tell me why you asked me to come here.
1: Honorable Jungle Jim will do so. I have been sent by American Consul at Shanghai enlisting your aid for a purpose. Oh!
2: Lo Chung, speak to me! Lo Chung, speak to me!
3: What great secret was Lo Chung about to disclose to Jungle Jim? The dramatization of the adventures of Jungle Jim you have just heard was taken from full-color action pictures appearing in the Comic Weekly, distributed with your Hearst Sunday newspaper everywhere. In the big Comic Weekly, you will find all of the famous characters of the world of color pictures. There's Bringing Up Father, Skippy, The Little King, The Katzenjammer Kid, Toots and Casper, Barney Google, Flash Gordon, and many, many others. 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

0: This is ABN, the Antioch Broadcasting Network. You just heard an episode of Jungle Jim, which originally aired Saturday, April 4th, 1936, titled The Purple Triangle. This episode of Jungle Jim originally aired Saturday, April 11th, 1936. Its title, The Purple Triangle.
1: Presenting the adventures of Jungle Jim. Last week, Shanghai Lil visited the Chinese messenger who had left the letter for Jungle Jim, and she threatened to kill him. When Jungle Jim reached Patrick O'Shaughnessy Flynn's cafe, he was given the latest news of Shanghai Lil and also the letter from the mysterious Chinese. It told Jim to make a secret visit to the writer, Lo Tung, at the hotel. When Jim followed the mysterious instructions, Lo Tung told him he had been sent by the American consul at Shanghai to ask Jim's aid. Before he could complete his message, a shot rang out and the Chinese messenger fell to the floor. The thrilling adventures of Jungle Jim are pictured each Sunday in the Comic Weekly, the world's greatest pictorial supplement of humor and adventure. The Comic Weekly, each page printed in full colors, is distributed everywhere as an integral part of your Hearst Sunday newspaper. And now we continue our story. As Lo Tung falls to the floor, Jungle Jim bounds from his chair and drops beside him.
2: Lo Tung, speak to me. Lo Tung, speak.
3: Who's there?
4: Sure, it's me, Jim. Are you all right?
3: Oh, Pat Flynn. Yes, I'm all right. Wait a second. Come in, Pat, quick.
4: I thought I heard a shot as I came down the hall, Jim.
3: You did, Pat.
4: Holy St. Patrick. What's happened here? Jim, you didn't...
3: No, I didn't shoot him. The shot came through the window. See the broken pane?
4: Is he hurt bad, Jim?
3: I don't know yet. Pat, he's dead.
4: Dead, is it? Oh, the Lord have mercy on him. As meek as pie he was, and he always tucked his shirt in his pants like a civilized human, too. Did you find out what he was here for, Jim?
3: You just told me he had been sent by the American consul at Shanghai to enlist my aid when the shot rang out, and there he fell where he was standing.
4: You don't say. But how could anybody have timed it so well to shut him off like that?
3: I think they planned to kill him before he said as much as he did, but they arrived too late.
4: And there's no fire escape on this side of the hotel. How did the murderer shoot through the window, Jim?
3: We'll see. Turn out the light, Pat.
4: Yeah.
3: Come here now.
4: Yes.
3: Don't get in front of the window, though, in case our friend takes another pot shot into the room.
4: I'll stand well to one side of the window, Jim. Never fear for Patrick O'Shaughnessy Flynn sticking his neck out when the other fella has the advantage.
3: Look there, Pat.
4: Yes?
3: Whoever killed this China boy must have been stationed in that tree outside the window.
4: Be jabers if it ain't so. But neither hide nor hair do I see it, the murderer.
3: No, he sure made a quick getaway. All right, Pat. You can turn the lights on again.
4: And no sooner said than done. Sure, and it's a good thing I made up my mind to close up the cafe and come up here after you, Jim.
3: Yeah.
4: I had a hunch. And mind you, I'm not the one to be given to anything supermental. I had a hunch that something was going to happen.
3: Is that so?
4: Yes, of course. I couldn't help suspicioning the little yellow clam here. Lord have mercy on him. On account of us not knowing anything about him or what he was up to. And he was sent here to get you to help his side, eh?
3: Yeah, so it seems. Boy, if they had only fired that shot a few minutes later, we'd have known what this was all about.
4: Yeah, bad says to whoever did it, says I. Well, what are you going to do now, Jim?
3: Call the manager.
4: But Jim...
3: Hello. Hello, Bill. This is Jim Bradley talking. Better come up here right away. Your Chinese guest, Lo Tung, has just been murdered. Yeah. He was shot from outside while we were talking. Right.
4: What did he say?
3: He said not to touch anything. He'll be right up.
4: That's a good thing he'd find me with you, Jim. I'm a witness for you.
3: Yes, but not an eyewitness, Pat.
4: Be jabbers, I never thought of that.
3: Now, you can say what you like about why you came here, Pat. But don't repeat what I told you Lo Tung said to me.
4: Sure, and why not? It's the truth. And as Father Egan used to say, sticks and stones may break your bones, but the truth can't never hurt you.
3: Well, this is one time Father Egan's proverb is wrong. It can.
4: Yeah, what do you mean by that now?
3: Just this. We don't know who was in that tree out there, but whoever was in that tree doesn't know that Lo Tung managed to tell me about the American consul at Shanghai. Now, by telling the truth, we'll be tipping our hand.
4: I see it now. You mean if you give the murderer enough rope, he'll hang himself.
3: That's the idea, Pat. Oh, just a second, Bill. I forgot the door was still locked.
5: I say, this is terrible. Oh, hello, Pat. Jim, I heard that shot and I looked out, but didn't see anyone. I never suspected anything was wrong up here, Jim.
3: The shot came through the window from that tree out there, Bill. Better send for the authorities. Come along, Pat.
5: No, but Jim, they may want to question you.
3: If they want me, I'll be at my camp.

0: Meanwhile, on their camp at the jungle trail, the Reverend Chalmers arouses his daughter from her sleep.
1: Lynn. Lynn, dear, wake up, dear.
2: Is it morning? Why, Dad, what's the matter?
1: Help me to break camp, Lynn. We're leaving at once for Burawane.
2: With what?
1: I said we're leaving at once for Burawane. You must help me to break camp.
2: Of course, Dad. But why in the middle of the night like
1: dear,
2: this?
1: Oh, dear, don't waste time asking questions. Just do as I say. I've got most of the supplies stowed away in the motorboat. There's just a tent and a few odds and ends. I let you sleep as long as I could.
2: I don't understand this. You didn't say anything at supper about us going to Burawane.
1: Did I know? Roll up the bed while I loosen the guy ropes and pull up the stakes, Lynn.
2: Right away, Dad. As soon as I get my eyes open. We've gone this long without a guide. I should have thought we could wait until morning to start for Burawane.
1: We're not going down for a guide, my dear.
2: Are you taking me to Burawane to send me back to Mother?
1: Oh, Lynn, dear. I've asked you not to waste time asking questions.
2: Well, I don't think it's fair if you are. I told you I think it over about going back to Shanghai, and I haven't decided yet.
1: Oh, give me a hand here. Now, let's get the tent folded up. Now, fold it this way first.
2: Yes, Dad.
1: That's it. Now, this way.
2: Right.
1: Fine. You can put the beds in the boat, Lynn, while I'm rolling the tent up.
2: All right, Dad. But you can't change the subject as easily as that.
1: Oh, Lynn, bring me back a pail of water to put out the fire.
2: All right.
1: I'll pack up the kitchen utensils.
2: Here's the water, Dad.
1: Thanks, dear. You can stow these things away while I put out the fire. Then I'll bring down the tent and we can get underway.
2: Then will you tell me what this is all about?
1: Yes, yes, I guess I'd better.
2: I'm glad you realized that.
1: Now then, let's stow this tent away. Ah, that's it. I don't think we've forgotten anything.
2: Well, Dad, I'm waiting. What is this all about?
1: Lynn, I want you to watch me carefully while I start the engine. First, you turn this valve, but like this. Then you squirt a little petrol in it, like this. Then you close the valve, spin the flywheel, like this. There she goes. This is the way to stop it. You think you could do it by yourself?
2: Yes, I think so, but...
1: Good. Now, here is a map of the river. There's Burawane down there. And here's where we are at the present moment. The only dangerous part of the river is through this part marked in red. We must keep in the center while running along here. There's a channel in the center and submerged rocks on either side. We mustn't lose our propeller, you know.
2: Of course I know that, Dad. But you're talking as though I were going to make this trip alone.
1: You may be, Lynn.
2: What do you mean?
1: Well, just that. You may make the trip alone. That's why I'm giving you these careful instructions. You see, my dear, I haven't been feeling well for the last day or two.
2: Why, Dad... Why haven't you told me before?
1: Oh, I thought I could fight it off. But tonight I woke up feeling worse. I know it's no use. I've got to get to a doctor. That's why we're starting for Burawane tonight. Lynn, your father's a very sick man.

0: Before returning to his camp outside of the town, Jungle Jim goes to the cafe with Patrick O'Shaughnessy Flynn for a few moments.
1: Yes, sir. Tis a queer business all around, Jim. Now, stand right here where you are until I get the light lit.
2: Okay, Pat.
1: Ah, there we are. You can come in now and shut the door, Jim. Pat, now I'll fix us up a little nightcap.
2: Thanks. I can't figure this out, Pat. I wonder what in blazes the American consul at Shanghai could want with me.
1: Well, now, maybe he needs an assistant, Jim.
2: He may need an assistant, but I couldn't be that for him.
1: Well, why not now?
2: No, there's a long string of names on the diplomatic waiting list for that office right now. No, Pat, it can't be anything official.
1: Well, when it comes to anything not official, be jabbers, you're the finest unofficial official in the whole country, or out of it.
2: Thanks, Pat.
1: And I'll stake me word of honor on that, Jim.
2: Oh, I'm afraid you're prejudiced.
1: And who isn't of them as knows you, Jim?
2: How did that consul ever hear of me? I don't even know his name. Low tongue was shot before I could learn that. It might be somebody I used to know back in the United States. Somebody who's worked his way up in the diplomatic corps while I've been tramping through these jungles.
1: Now, see, there's an angle I never thought of. It's more likely that's the way of it.
2: Pat, have you seen any other Orientals around here the past few days? Or was Lo Tung the only one?
1: He's the only one I see, Jim.
2: But whoever shot poor Lo Tung knew that he wanted my help.
1: And that's the truth of it. Listen, what's that airplane doing around here this time of night?
2: Probably some Army scout plane. Pat, there's something mysterious behind a letter from the American consul and the sudden death of this Chinaman. I'm going to see this thing through.
1: Good for you, Jim, and I'll stick with you.
2: Well, I guess I'd better hit camp. See you in the morning, Pat.
1: Yes, sir, bright and early.
2: And remember, if the authorities come around, Lo Tung was killed just as he and I started to talk.
1: I'll remember everything you told me, but that, Jim.
3: Where's Jim? They told me I'd find him here.
1: For the love of... Shanghai Lil, what are you doing here at this time of night?
3: Shut up. Where's Jim? Are you deaf? Where's Jungle Jim?
1: How can I answer when you told me to keep still?
3: All right, you can talk now.
1: Jim ain't here. He's gone to his camp outside town. Here! Where are you going?
3: Jim's camp. I want to see him.
1: That's quite a hike.
3: I'm not going to walk. I'll fly there in my new plane.

0: As Jim approaches his camp, a fast plane roars over his head. Then, with motor cut, it glides toward him. Jim runs to his tent. As he arrives, a girl in flying togs greets him.
1: Hello, Jim, darling.
2: Shanghai Lil. What in blazes?
1: Well, aren't you glad to see me?
2: Not particularly.
1: You will be when you hear what I have to say, Jim.
0: What is Shanghai Lil about to reveal to Jungle Jim? The adventures you have just heard dramatized appear in full-color action pictures in the Comic Weekly. The big Comic Weekly, distributed with your Hearst Sunday newspaper everywhere. 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You will chuckle with Bringing Up Father, laugh at the antics of the Little King, and roar at the adventures of Skippy. There is also Barney Google, Flash Gordon, the Katzenjammer Kids, and many, many others. 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

0: 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Its title, The Merchants of Venus.
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0: Tonight, The Merchant of Venus by A.H. 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
1: If you've ever tried to make a 6-inch marionette play the piano using spider webs 100 feet long for the strings, you'll have some idea of the job of administering personnel problems of the Venus colony from an office on East 41st Street in New York. But that's the way it's done. 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And my particular mess is the Venus Project. Mostly the trouble comes to my phone extension. Work 'em here.
2: Work 'em. How long do you think we're going to stand for this?
1: Oh, General Carlson, how are you?
2: At the rate you're going, there won't be a man left on Venus or a dollar left in the budget. What kind of a personnel director are you?
1: Well, if you...
2: Don't you know this project is vital to every person on Earth?
1: General Carlson, just what is wrong?
2: 30 more resignations came in from the colony on the last mail flight. 33 spineless quitters getting fat at the taxpayers...
1: Excuse me, General.
2: Listen to me, Workham. I'm getting awfully tired of the kind of recruiting you're doing.
1: Miss Kane, get me Dave Newsom on the other line. No, don't cut the general off. He's enjoying himself. He won't miss me.
2: It's this egghead inefficiency that's at the bottom of the whole thing.
1: Well, I'm not too sure about that, General.
2: Believe me, with one platoon of Rangers, I could get a colony in a sand.
3: Hello, Ron.
1: Dave, General Carlson's...

0: And our main job is to relieve population crowding on Earth. We get tough with the colony, a man would be a fool to go.
1: And every one of these quitters talks like he was just sprung from Devil's Island.
0: This isn't getting us anywhere. I want you to shoot me up the files on this last batch of quitters. Maybe we'd better have a staff meeting on it. Get the psychology section, the preliminary interviewers who passed these men, and I'll have Jameson, too.
1: What do you want a historian for?
0: Maybe he can find us something interesting in the project record. He's used to deducing the philosophical and religious behavior of the ancient Hittites from a loose translation of a cuneiform laundry bill.
1: Shall I get them all down here?
0: No, we'd better make it formal. Book a conference room. When you get Jameson into a saloon, he spends all his time thinking up guessing games to avoid paying for his drinks. No, make sure about General Carlson.
1: I'll tell his secretary.
0: No, make sure he doesn't hear about it. I don't have anything against General Carlson personally. It's just that there's always been a fight over Venus Project. The military versus the rest of us soft, decadent civilians. Carlson felt the right way to settle any virgin territory was to set up a military outpost on the ground that soldiers had always been the best operators under similar circumstances. I had lunch with Dave before the conference.
1: You want to call the Greasy Spoon and order?
0: What's on the menu?
1: Well, Protose burger, sliced barbecued yeast, or seaweed borscht with boiled algae balls.
0: Just coffee. Black coffee.
1: They don't have coffee. What do you think this is, the Chambord? You can have Neocaf or Syntho Tea.
0: And that just about sums up the problem the Earth faces. Scientific agriculture and hydroponics had gone just about as far as they could. Synthesized foods couldn't take up the slack. If the people of Earth kept on emulating the extinct rabbits, as they showed every intention of doing, we had about 30 years before we'd all be standing on each other's shoulders, chewing our fingernails for nourishment. Or rigid birth control would go into effect, with the whole attendant problem of racial tension, nationalistic wars, and bootleg conceptions. The group gathered in the conference room looked sour enough to have been dining on seaweed borscht for a week. All right. I suppose I sum up what we all know already. It'll give us time to stall before we face problems to which we have no answers.
2: That's a cheerful beginning.
0: All right. Now, for 6 years, we've been trying to establish a self-sustaining colony on Venus. Why? Take the monorail out to Bucks County or up to Vermont at rush hour. There just isn't any more room on Earth. They've just opened the dome colony in Antarctica, the housing areas in the Amazon Valley, and they're already piled up with a 10-year waiting list. All right, we send out colonists. What happens?
3: They quit.
0: Thank you, Mr. Jameson. The resignations come in. By terms of the contract, we have to transport them back to Earth inside of a month of resignation. There'll be nothing left on Venus but a few small clearings in the jungle and a few empty beer cans. Now, I'm not accusing anyone here of making mistakes, but I think we have to seriously consider whether we're spending money for nothing.
1: Rod, you said the problem was insoluble. We know what we need up there. It's just that we're still making some mistake in selection, in psychological screening. That's all. You're not going to quit, are you, Rod?
0: Well,
1: we're not. We'll get these studies out and check again. Venus Project is too important to fail, right?
4: Yeah, right. Right.
0: It's a cheap trick, but it always works. I talk with a heavy, heavy heart. Dave jumps in to shill like a Boy Scout. It always amazes me how a bunch of Ph.D. psychologists can get suckered into enthusiasm every time. We tried to figure out what made the settlers quit. We went into their backgrounds, their personality psych profiles. The coffee grew stale and the smoke heavy. Nothing.
1: Look, Rod, here's what it boils down to. A man has to be unstable to want to leave Earth. But he has to be stable to stay on Venus. You need initiative and resourcefulness to make out on a new planet. But if you had it, you'd make out fine at home. You need young, healthy, vigorous, mature, older, experienced people all rolled into one. We're looking for a collection of walking paradoxes.
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1: We tried brainstorming on Project Venus. You know, just sit around and let the ideas seep out of your unconscious.
2: Take kids up and bring them up on Venus under guard.
3: Grow colonists in test tubes and ship them out wrapped in glass.
2: Start trial colonies in the Congo.
1: Nothing. I was mulling the conference over by myself in the saloon when Jameson dropped into a chair beside me.
3: Hi, Rod.
1: Oh, hello.
3: Hey, I got a new game. I take three matches in my right hand and
1: don't
3: you guess...
1: Don't bother. I'll pay for the drinks.
3: Rod, you're taking the sport out of sponging.
1: I see nothing amusing in being a petty con man.
3: How about that snow job you work on the psych team every couple of weeks? You could get rich selling bogus mining stock to investigators for the SEC.
1: There is a difference between legitimate personnel psychology...
3: Sure. How about when you threatened to quit?
1: Well, I'm not sure I was kidding.
3: What would happen if you quit?
1: Carlson would probably send a military outpost up there. Make a clearing, build a fort, maybe a town, and then he'd try to get people to come and live in it. It won't work, though. They'll want to know why the planet had to be colonized that way. Why wouldn't the civilian colonists stay?
3: Rod, this may surprise you, but I agree with you. But not because of your fancy psych profiles and emotional mathematics. A free people will not willingly move into a military township. Rod, you a gambling man.
1: I told you, I'll pay for the drinks.
3: No. I mean, would you take a 50-50 chance if the colony had a chance of working out?
1: I guess so. That's better odds than I'd give at the moment.
3: All right. You're on.
1: Now, wait a minute. What are you talking about?
3: Never mind. Here, look. I take three matches in my right hand.
1: And that's all he said. I found out a week later what was going on when I was called on the carpet by General Carlson.
4: And as I understand it, this plan of Mr. Jameson's was smothered in your office because of professional jealousy. Mr. Jameson having no degree in psychology.
1: Is that what he told you?
4: Mr. Workham, I'm very busy. I have a conference with Mr. Jameson in exactly 7 minutes.
1: I caught him later that afternoon.
3: Now, take it easy, Rod. That's the only way I could get Old Blood and Sarsaparilla to snap at my bait. If he thought you were sitting on an idea, he was bound to grab it.
1: You know he dry-docked me for 6 weeks.
3: Go fishing. Have a good time. When you get back, I'll have my little swindle going full blast.
1: That is exactly what I did. I went fishing. When I came back to work, I had to fight to get into the building.
5: Hey, who are you pushing?
1: I work in here.
5: Yeah? Line fucker.
1: What do you mean?
5: You're gonna waste your time like the rest of us.
1: What's going on in there?
6: What, are you kidding? This is the volunteer office. Where have you been?
1: Volunteer for what?
5: The Venus colony.
1: Oh, no. That's a little office around on 43rd Street.
6: Wake up, bud. They moved out of that office last week.
1: You mean all these men are volunteering?
5: Sure. Hey, you got a bottle on you?
1: Bottle?
5: Anything, a little California seaweed juice, maybe. I ain't fussy.
1: Are you a trained farmer?
5: Do I look like a hayseed?
1: Technician? Mechanic?
5: Listen, Buster, that's for marks, rubes, hex. I know how to take care of myself. Let the suckers push tractors around. Are you sure you ain't got a shot?
1: No.
5: Man, I can hardly wait till I get there.
1: The nearest saloon?
5: Venus, man, Venus.
1: What are you going to do when you get there?
5: I'm gonna snake me all over. Climb. Then let the credits roll in. Go and get me a year's supply of the best pre-war scotch, and I'm going to use it up in a week.
1: They don't pay that kind of wages at the colony.
5: Wages? That's for square johns. I'm going out for the hot stuff. You know what I mean?
1: Radioactives? Well, the government assays don't show enough to make it worth shipping.
5: That's what they want you to believe. I heard they got loads of big U's so rich... You gotta wear a lead union suit to get near them.
1: Don't you realize there's nothing but jungle up there and insects and spores and fungus?
5: All right. I know the story. That's to keep out suckers. Think of me, bud. Just look around. The smart money knows the truth. I'm getting in on the ground floor.
1: Jameson, you irresponsible idiot!
3: Ah, Rod, how are the fish?
1: I know what you're doing, and I won't put up with it. You've told those dupes down there they can get rich on Venus.
3: Well, they're volunteering.
1: And I suppose you think if you get enough of them, you'll find what you want. But have you looked at them? crooks, gangsters, bums, hobos, drunks, and I don't know what.
3: They are a little picturesque, aren't they?
1: Well, you've got recruits, all right. But what kind of a society are you going to start with them?
3: Rod, you're not being just a teeny-weeny bit snobbish, are you?
1: Look, this isn't a joke. I don't care who goes, as long as they meet some standards. But to make a decent place, you need decent people. Morally clean and healthy.
3: And to think this is a man I have seen playing stud poker.
1: You've got a collection of bums and alcoholics and criminals. Probably half of them are wanted by the cops. You've got to stop!
7: There wasn't a thing I could do. I issued a statement to the press and I got editorials attacking me for trying to keep the riches of Venus from the common man. Days passed, weeks. The training and screening compounds were jammed, and the transports lifted from Cocoa Base on a tight schedule, 100 men to a ship, not counting crew. People traveled miles to apply. They drifted in from every skid row around the world. Then the numbers decreased. Day by day, the get-rich-quick propaganda seemed to be losing its grip. About a year passed, and the lines had dwindled down to about a steady 5 men a day. I went through my routines in a kind of daze, horrified at the tale history would write about the society that was recruited through my office. Then one day I met a man in a lunchroom. He asked me the way to the recruiting office. We got to talking. That afternoon I found Jameson in the saloon and cornered him.
3: Look, I take 4 lumps of sugar in my left hand, and you try to guess which one...
7: Never mind.
3: It's just a little sporting proposition.
7: I've had enough sporting propositions out of you. Jamie... I just talked to a recruit.
3: How democratic of you.
7: I'm not kidding. He was an engineer who tossed up a good job to go out to the colony.
3: How nice.
7: I did a little more checking. They changed. There are farmers with their families, school teachers, lawyers, doctors, and then 2 ex-colonists applied yesterday to go back.
3: Guess which hand holds...
7: Listen, there is on the bar a pre-war bottle of scotch at $25 an ounce. I will buy you the whole bottle for an explanation.
3: Oh, well, wait till I put the sugar back in the bowl.
1: Jamie, how did you do it? Were we so far wrong with our charts and psychomath?
3: Actually, you told me how to do it. Remember you said if there was a recently pioneered society around for you to test, you could set up your standards? Well, all you needed to do was duplicate the kind of person who settled America, or Australia, or California. As an historian, I knew what they were like, and I knew what brought them. So I put out the same bait.
1: In a pig's eye, you did. How about freedom of religion, freedom from oppression? That had something to do with settling America, didn't it? Isn't that what brought people to this country? I saw that cesspool full of tramps you started with. If there was a Tom Paine or a Ben Franklin among them, I'll eat a whole Rorschach series one ink blot at a time.
3: Rod, you are no historian. Franklin was born here. Paine didn't come over in the first wave. Pioneers are not necessarily young, healthy, or moral. America wasn't founded only by pilgrims. They were actually a minority. We were settled by promoters, bonded servants, British convicts, pickpockets, thieves, French and Spanish pirates. They came here for gold or to beat a hangman's rope. That's the kind of person who settles a new land. Misfits, drunkards, fugitives from justice. Too sick in mind or body to make a go of it where they are.
1: But what kind of society will they make out of it?
3: What kind did the sweepings of Nougat make out of America? After a while, they stop shooting each other down in the streets, and civilization catches up with them. For one thing, they get married. And it's amazing what a civilizing influence a wife is.
7: Won't they be a little sore? After all, you just worked the greatest hoax since...
3: Since the immigrants came to America because they heard the streets were paved with gold. Well, I'll be going along myself soon.
1: You?
3: Yep. Now that they've got a colony going up there, they'll be making history. And besides, I understand there's a wide-open gambling saloon at New Abilene on the Neo-Texas Peninsula. I'm anxious to try my luck on the wheel. I wonder if that pre-war bottle of scotch will stand the acceleration.
0: Fred Collins again, and I'll be back with a word about X-1 in a moment.
8: This is Bob Haynes speaking to you from somewhere in the Caribbean. I am aboard a UDT personnel landing craft. That's the underwater demolitions team. We are right now on our way out to rendezvous with United States submarine Sea Lion.
0: Monitor took you there.
9: Some men go over Niagara Falls in a barrel. Some people sit on top of flagpoles. But we have a man by the name of Rajah Phillips from India who is buried alive right in the center of a furniture store here in Owensboro, Kentucky.
0: And Monitor took you there. 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

0: 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Its title, The House Where Time Stopped.
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Thank you, Frank Bingham. First, a word about Family Theater's purpose. 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And now to our drama, starring Anne Blythe as Jean and Robert Stack as Dan, in The House Where Time Stopped.

0: not-so-new car spins along a rain-whipped road. The young man at the wheel stares grimly through the streaming windshield, while the young woman at his side sits a little too stiffly erect. The closed car is stuffy with the tension of a quarrel, and the night and the rain seem to press in upon them. The phosphorescent hands of the little car clock point to near midnight.
1: This rain is fierce. Can't see 10 feet ahead of the car.
2: I knew I should have come up on the train.
1: Maybe you're right. Ah, but Jeannie, I had an idea that maybe on this trip I could change your mind about us.
2: I wanted to save you that long, lonely ride back from Middle Falls to New York.
1: Might as well get used to being lonely.
2: Dan, don't.
1: It's true, isn't it? Why not face it?
2: There'll be someone else for you. Someone who doesn't have a reputation.
1: For Pete's sake, Jean, your father's scandal didn't touch you. You're not to blame just because your father made mistakes.
2: Oh, that's where you're wrong. If you're going to be a successful young lawyer, Mr. Farrell, you'd better find out about people.
1: All right, so you had your picture in the tabloids. But in a year, everyone will have forgotten. When a man does, well, what your dad did, they do forget. I know people.
2: A thing like that is never forgotten. As long as I'm Jean Hayes, Middle Falls librarian, it won't make any difference that my father was an embezzler who committed suicide. But as Mrs. Dan Farrell, wife of the young politician...
1: Jeannie, there's no law that says I have to be in politics. Or go west. There are places out there that never heard of the Hayes scandal.
2: Oh, but in those places, young lawyers aren't part of the firm of Willard, Pilbeam, and Sanborn.
1: I've said it before, and I'll say it again. You're more important to me than any law firm. I'll open up my own office.
2: I'm not going to spoil your future with my past, Dan.
1: No, you want to spend the rest of your life in Middle Falls hugging your regrets. That's a lot of... Now, what's the matter with the car?
2: Oh, Dan, don't tell me that something...
1: I guess we should have taken a boat for this trip.
2: The engine stopped.
1: Yeah. Yeah, she's drowned out.
2: We're miles and miles from Middle Falls, and it's so late.
1: I'll go out and see if I can do anything.
2: I didn't want you to bring me up here. I told you it was finished.
1: It's even worse than I thought. The engine's soaked.
2: What are you going to do?
1: All right, get in out of this cloudburst for a minute.
2: I suppose if we wait, there'll be someone along.
1: No, I don't think so. Not in this downpour. Well, we'll just sit here and wait.
2: Dan, look, isn't that a light through there? See? Off to the left.
1: Yeah, you're right. Must be a farmhouse. Tell you what, I'll go over and see if they'll let me use a phone.
2: Well, you're not going to leave me here all by myself?
1: Well, darling, it's pretty wet.
2: I don't care. If you're going to that house, I'm going with you.
1: All right. But you're going to wish you brought your water wings. Come on.
2: Knock again, Dan. They couldn't have heard you.
1: This isn't any ordinary farmhouse. Looks more like a medieval castle.
2: I think I hear someone.
3: What do you want?
1: Oh, we're sorry to bother you this time of night, but our car stalled on the highway and we wondered if we might use your phone.
3: Sorry, there's no telephone in this house.
2: Oh, but if we could just get warm for a minute. It's raining so hard.
3: But there's nothing we can do to help you.
1: Well, if we could get in out of this rain for a few minutes...
2: We'd be very grateful.
3: Well, all right. Just till you warm yourself.
2: Oh, we certainly appreciate this.
3: There's a fire in here. You can dry out. Follow me.
1: How far is it to the nearest town?
3: 15 miles.
1: I can't walk that far in this rain.
2: And it's so late. What time is it, Dan?
1: It's... Hey, that's funny. My watch stopped. I must have banged it when I was checking the engine.
3: All clocks stop in this house.
2: I suppose time isn't important to you here.
3: There is no time for us.
1: Well, maybe we could borrow your car and go for help.
3: We have no car.
2: Oh, it was very rude of us to ask. I'm Jean Hayes and this is Dan Farrell. We're on our way to Middle Falls. If it wouldn't inconvenience you, perhaps we could stay here till morning or... Or at least until the rain lets up.
3: That's out of the question.
2: Oh, but surely you wouldn't ask us to go out in this storm.
3: If you stay here, it could mean trouble.
1: Well, I might go back to the highway and try for a lift. There must be a highway patrol. If Jean could wait here.
3: Well, I suppose she could. If she were very quiet.
2: Oh, darling, before you go out into that rain again, you ought to warm up a bit. You're shivering now.
1: I'll make out, darling.
3: You must be cold. I'll fix a pot of coffee. It won't take long. Only please, please be quiet. My brother is upstairs and he's not well.
2: Oh, we won't make a sound, Miss...
3: Elliot. Sarah Elliot. There's more wood in that bin by the fireplace.
1: Let's get out of here, Jeannie. This place feels damper than the rain outside.
2: No. No, you need that hot coffee, and so do I.
1: Hey, we've stumbled into a museum. Get the furniture. And those drapes. Everything looks as if it might disintegrate if you sneezed hard.
2: And the clocks. All the clocks are stopped at the same time. 1 minute till 12.
1: Man, I wonder what's the matter with this brother upstairs. This is no good. Come on, let's go. We can live without that coffee.
2: The little ivory clock on the mantel. The grandfather's clock in the hall. What? Even your watch.
1: She didn't want to let us in. You saw that.
2: Why, the furnishings in this room are worth a fortune. There isn't a piece here that's not just right. A perfect recreation of a living room of 40 years ago.
1: A little too perfect. I'll take my house with telephones and electric lights and cars in the garage.
2: Dan! Dan, look at this old newspaper.
1: At this point, I'm not interested in the news of the day.
2: This is the news of yesterday.
1: What do you mean?
2: This paper is almost a collector's item. Look at the date. June 20th, 1910.
1: Hey, more than 40 years old. These folks don't like anything that's new.
2: Dan, this isn't just a souvenir. Look, here are reading glasses. Someone was reading this paper. Reading news that's more than 40 years old.

0: This coffee is just what we needed, Miss Elliot.
1: With this to fortify us, I think we can face the storm.
2: Well, I'm sorry to have seemed so inhospitable. It's just that my situation is rather difficult.
0: We were noticing the beautiful antiques you have. Some of these pieces are priceless.
2: There was a time when the Elliott place was one of the show houses of the county before.
0: Oh, we were noticing the newspaper.
2: Newspaper?
1: You don't often see a paper that's 40 years old in the living room.
2: Oh, my brother likes to read it. It reminds him of something important.
0: Who plays the piano? You or your brother?
2: Neither one of us. You mustn't touch it.
0: Oh, but there's even music on it. The Last Rose of Summer.
2: No! No one plays the piano. No one has touched it since you...
3: She's come. Helen's here.
1: Jean, I think you've disturbed Miss Elliot's brother.
0: Oh, I'm sorry. I forgot.
3: That song. What a wonderful way to let me know that you're home, my dear.
2: No, Roger, go back. Please, it's nothing, nothing.
3: I came and you didn't call me. Shame on you, Sarah. You and your little surprises. You'll never quite grow up, will you, my dear?
2: Go back to your room, Roger.
3: If I hadn't heard the piano in my room, I wouldn't have known that Helen was here.
1: Jeannie, I'm getting out of here.
3: I've been waiting and waiting. You're terribly late. Terribly late.
0: Mr. Elliot, why do you look at me like that?
3: Helen, my dear, you look lovely. Tell me, how was the trip?
2: Roger, please.
1: I think you've made a mistake. Miss Hayes and I will go back to our car now.
3: Helen, you haven't answered me. Did you have a nice trip? You've been gone so long.
2: Roger, these are two strangers. They're strangers.
3: Strangers, really? Really, Sarah, is a man's wife a stranger?
2: Oh, please.
1: Now, wait a minute, Mr. Elliot.
3: My little wife, who is very late. Don't you know how I worry? How could you have kept me waiting so long? So long.
0: Oh, no. Mr. Elliot, you must listen.
3: Of course I listen. We'll have the rest of our lives together, listening to one another. But here, we must celebrate. I'll get the wine, the port you always have enjoyed so much, my dear.
2: Quickly. While he's gone for the port wine, you must leave.
1: Yeah, but what's it all about? Who does he think Jean is?
2: There's no time to tell you now. And what could it mean to you?
0: Perhaps a great deal. The way he looked at me, I was scared, and yet I wanted to cry for him. He was so sure that I was...
2: That you were Helen. You do look a little like her.
0: Helen was his wife.
2: Yes, his wife. 41 years ago, Roger and I waited here for her. She'd gone to visit her family. We waited and waited here in this room, listening to the clocks ticking, ticking. Waiting for life to come back to the house. We waited and waited, but she never came. Never. Her carriage was struck by a train. She was killed.
0: Oh, no.
2: He never believed it. For more than 40 years, we waited. Waited for the sound of the carriage wheels in the drive. Her step on the stairs. Her hand on those piano keys. And the clocks. He stopped them that night. Everything stopped. He's kept it all the same.
0: And tonight, when I played her song on the piano, he thought I was Helen come back to him.
1: This man is ill. He should be confined.
2: Confined? That's exactly what he has been.
0: The past. He won't let go of the past.
2: He can't. It's all he's got. If the past were taken away, I think he'd die.
1: Jean, come on. We can't stay here.
3: I had a hard time finding the sweet port you like so well, dear. It was pushed back in the bin.
0: It's so late.
1: Yes, it's late. But we're going. Come on, Jean.
3: Sarah, who is this man? What's he doing in our house? And why should he call Helen Jean?
0: I know it must seem strange to you.
3: Strange is scarcely the word, my dear. It was kind of you to escort my wife home, but... Now, will you please excuse us?
2: Roger.
1: That suits me. But Jean comes with me.
3: Sir, I dislike unpleasantness. But surely you understand it's been so long since I've talked with my wife.
2: Roger, you must stop. These people have to go.
3: This man has to go, yes. But Helen and I must talk of many things.
0: Oh, Dan, what do we do?
1: It's all right, Jean. I'll go out and see if I can get that car going. I'll hurry.
0: But Danny's so strange.
1: Don't worry, dear. He's not going to hurt you. And I will hurry.
0: All right, Dan. I'm not afraid, but do hurry.
4: Mr. Elliott, I'm going now.
3: Please excuse my apparent lack of hospitality, but I feel you understand.
4: Don't worry, Jean. I'll be back as soon as I can.
0: Be careful, Dan.
4: Don't worry.
3: He's gone.
0: Yes. Now I know what it'll be like when he leaves me forever.
3: You talk so strangely, my dear. But no matter, you've come back, and I'll never let you go away again.
0: Won't you sit down? You look tired.
3: Well, thank you, my dear. But I feel quite well now.
5: Roger, you must go to your room.
3: Please, please. You mean well, Sarah, but sometimes your officiousness...
5: Oh, Roger. Oh, well, I'll get your medicine.
3: Now, my dear, tell me of your trip. There's so much I want to ask you. Sometimes life is very confusing. A few hours of waiting can seem like half a century. The smallest, least important thing can become a matter of life and death.
0: There are so many ways of stopping time. Not just the clocks.
3: You won't believe this, Helen, but there were voices. Voices that told me you were dead.
0: Why did you hold on to the past?
3: I've proved the voices wrong. You're with me, as I knew you'd be. It's good to look at you again, Helen. I couldn't quite remember what you looked like.
0: You loved Helen very much, didn't you?
3: I'm not the same person without you, but then I guess no man in love is really the same without the woman he loves.
0: Is that really true?
3: But tell me of your family. Your father is well, and your mother?
5: Your medicine, Roger. You look so pale.
3: Helen's my medicine. It's a most unbecoming dress you're wearing, Helen. I don't remember it.
0: I don't believe I've worn it before.
3: Put on your blue lace.
5: Oh, no, it's so late.
3: I was thinking of it while I was waiting for you. It's such a pretty dress. Couldn't you put it on just for me?
0: Is the dress upstairs?
5: Yes, but I don't think you need...
0: I'll put on the blue lace, if you'll take your medicine.
3: Fair enough. It's a bargain. Seeing you in that dress will be my treat. For taking this nasty stuff.
5: Come with me. We'll go upstairs. Strange.
0: Strange.
5: You handle him as she used to. Same way Helen did.

0: doesn't someone come along? This rain, I can't see anything. Why did I leave Jeannie in there with that old guy? And if there isn't a car along in the next couple of minutes, I'm going back. Wait. Wait, that looks like headlights. It is. Got to make them stop. Got to...
1: Stop! Stop! I need help! I need help!

0: What? Hmm? Oh, Helen, my dear. Rub my eyes, as if I might be nodding by the fire, and you no more than a dream.
1: It is all a dream.
0: You were playing that song,
1: The Last Rose of Summer.
0: Would you sing it for me, as you used to?
1: It won't upset you.
0: It's all that's needed to make this a perfect homecoming, a memory we can both cherish.

0: Beautiful, my dear. Even more beautiful than before.
1: It's such a sad song, don't you think?
0: Sad?
1: Yes. To belong to a summer that's past. Not to look to the summer that's ahead.
0: And the past summers were so perfect. And the summers ahead, you never know.
1: Oh, stop it, stop. Oh, Miss Elliot.
0: Sarah, what's the meaning of this?
1: How much do you think I can stand? Seeing the two of you sitting there just as you used to.
0: This is inexcusable.
1: Sitting there just as if time had slipped back 40 years. Oh, Miss Elliot. Do you think it's wise to upset him so?
0: Helen, what's she talking about?
1: Her name's not Helen. It's Jean. Jean Hayes.
0: Jean? That's what that man called
1: her. Look at her. She's not your wife. Is she? Is she?
2: You're hurting him.
1: Your wife is dead, Roger. She's been dead 40 years.
0: No, I won't listen. I won't.
1: You're going to listen now. You're an old man, Roger Elliot. We're both old. We've grown old here in this house where time is stopped.
0: It's a lie. Helen, tell her we're young. Tell her.
1: Look at yourself in that mirror. Really look.
0: What do you mean, Sarah? What are you saying?
1: Helen is dead. She's been dead 40 years.
0: No, no. That isn't so.
2: Please, Miss Elliot, why do you say that? He's been so happy.
1: It's time he realized.
2: Please. Oh, please let me talk with him for just a few minutes.
1: It's a waste of time. He'll pay no attention.
2: Please, Miss Elliot. Perhaps I can help.
0: Yes, Sarah. There are things I must know.
1: All right. But I know it's a waste of time, Miss Hayes. I'll be in the kitchen.
0: My dear.
2: Oh, wait just a minute, Mr. Elliot. Oh, you must realize that I'm not Helen. You do, don't you?
0: Yes, my dear. I do know. But I refuse to admit it. You're so like Helen. And after waiting all these years to have you come into the house, it was a dream come true. You know, my dear, I have waited a long time.
2: Mr. Elliot, you know, too, that Helen is not coming here again as I came tonight. But really, she is here all the time. She's here in your memory of her. She's here in your wonderful love of her.
0: But...
2: can't you see how fortunate you've been? To have Helen always just as she was. Unchanged by time or the world. Lovely and beautiful always.
0: I begin to understand.
2: Oh, we can't live in yesterday. None of us can. We must live today. We must live for tomorrow. We can't shut out today and... we can't close out tomorrow.
0: You're right, my dear. I have refused to live in today. I have rejected the tomorrows that must come.
2: Oh, that's it, Mr. Elliot. We can't hug our regrets. We can't.
0: What is it, my dear?
2: It's strange. I just realized I was going to do just what you've done. I was going to shut out today and tomorrow... and live only with yesterday's memories.
0: Perhaps we have been of some help to each other. My dear.
2: Mr. Elliot. Oh, that must be Dan. I'll let him in.
3: Darling, everything's okay now. I finally flagged down a state trooper. He'll take us into town
2: and we... Oh, Dan. Dan, I've been such a fool. I almost lost everything that's real. It took this storm, the car and Mr. Elliot to make me realize you've been right all along. Oh, Dan. Dan, I want to go back to New York with you.
3: Jeannie, you really mean that?
2: Yes. Yes, I do. I almost got lost in yesterday, too.
3: You know, I have an idea that the storm and the car stopping was sort of planned. We should thank Mr. Elliot for finding us.
0: How wonderful it all seems now. Sarah... Sarah.
1: Yes, Roger.
0: Let's start the clocks.
1: Oh, Roger.
0: The past is dead. Let's live for tomorrow.
2: Oh, Dan. Don't ever let me stop the clocks again. Don't ever let me again get lost in yesterday.
3: Forget yesterday, Jeannie.
2: I have. I've been so wrong. We can forget the past. for us. There's tomorrow.

0: This is Leo McCary again. A family theater listener once asked me how we managed to present such a variety of plays, week by week, and always end up with the same theme, family prayer. You present a mystery set or a story of suspense or comedy or an historical drama, and each time you conclude, the family that prays together stays together. It never fails to make sense, but how do you do it? Well, as a matter of fact, we merely point up what life itself so rather clearly implies. It might be said that a good story is an experience of all of life in a single incident of it. There is always an issue and always some sort of conflict, which in one way or another reveals the quality and values of our human nature. The outcome may be pathetic or tragic, or the situation may be happily resolved by a mere application of good sense and fine humor. No matter what it concerns, a story is what happens to one of us. But who is us? Each of us is one of God's own and therefore one of our own. The love we have of story is, more or less, a proof of the love we really have for one another. Even though the story be fictional, it may be a valid story because it is real in its illumination of the nature of man. Thus, in a way, every story is my story, and it is your story, for we are all brothers of each other in God's family. No one is valueless. Everyone is important in this universal family, unruly and wayward, as some of us may incidentally be. And in our own families, we are a counterpart of God's great family. Poverty, riches, pride, vanity, partisan ambition can ruin them. Only affection and prayer for understanding between us holds us together. And that is why we say that under the fatherhood of God, the family that prays together stays together.
1: More things are wrought by prayer.

From Hollywood Family Theaters brought you The House Where Time Stopped, starring Anne Blythe and Robert Stack. Leo McCary was your host. Norman Peeld was heard as Roger and Loreen Tuttle as Sarah. The script was written by John McGreevy, with music composed and conducted by Harry Zimmerman, and was directed for Family Theater by Joseph F. Mansfield. This is Frank Bingman expressing the wish of Family Theater that the blessings of God may be upon you and your home, and inviting you to join us next week at this same time when Family Theater will present Stephen McNally and Joan Leslie in The Bid Was for Hearts. 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

0: 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You've just heard an episode of Family Theater, which originally aired Wednesday, July 18th, 1951, 75 years ago today, titled The House Where Time Stopped. Here's an episode of Family Theater, which originally aired Wednesday, July 18th, 1956, 70 years ago today. Its title, The Girl in the Green Dress.
1: Family Theater presents Marshall Thompson and Pat Crowley.

0: Hollywood, the Mutual Network, in cooperation with Family Theater, presents The Girl in the Green Dress, starring Pat Crowley. 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
1: Family Theater's only purpose is to bring to everyone's attention a practice that must become an important part of our lives if we are to win peace for ourselves, peace for our families, and peace for the world. 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
0: And now to our transcribed drama, The Girl in the Green Dress, starring Pat Crowley.

0: just doesn't understand me. She just doesn't understand.
1: So you walked all the way over here to Pearl Street to see me. Must be something pretty important.
0: Well, it is to me, Grandma.
1: Mm-hmm. A boy?
0: Mm-hmm.
1: Shall we step out in the backyard? Here. Let's just sit on the top of the steps. Oh. You see all these geraniums? I started them all from slips.
0: Oh, they're beautiful.
1: Well, enough beating around the flowers. Now, what about this young man? Doesn't your mother approve?
0: She doesn't even know him.
1: Mm-hmm.
0: And he hardly knows I exist.
1: Oh, that's the problem, is it?
0: It's the system.
1: The system?
0: Oh, you know what I mean. We must be ladies. We must sit demurely and wait to be noticed. We can never call them. We have to wait for them to call us. And if we let them know we want them to call, then we're too bold and we never hear from them again. It's as vicious a system as... well, anything.
1: Oh?
0: Man has to be the aggressor, and we have to sit on our hands and wait. Oh, it's a man's world, all right.
1: Well, to a degree, but I certainly think you can do more than sit on your hands and wait. Oh, what about this boy? Someone you know at school?
0: He's a senior.
1: And he doesn't even know you're alive.
0: Oh, I suppose he knows I'm alive, all right. In fact, I sort of have a date with him.
1: Well, that's usually a pretty good beginning.
0: Well, it would be, but for him, it's a blind date. Oh, if it were somebody else, well, it wouldn't really matter so much, but with Jim... Grandma, I just gotta make a good impression.
1: Well, I think I know what you mean. This boy, Jim...
0: Jim Handley.
1: He's pretty special to you, huh? I mean, really special.
0: I think so.
1: Alice, how old are you now?
0: 17.
1: Well, now, just for fun, suppose this Jim Handley proposed to you. Would you quit school and marry him?
0: Grandma, that's ridiculous.
1: Just answer my question now.
0: Well, I don't know. I don't think so.
1: Why?
0: Well, I suppose because I don't think I'm smart enough to get married yet. Oh, but that'd never happen anyway.
1: Why do you say that?
0: Well, because I checked up a little bit. Jim's majoring in chemistry to be a teacher. He'll have to do at least 2 years postgraduate work for his master's. Well, by that time, I'll be almost 20 and he'll be 21. Then it'd probably take him a year to get established, and that'd mean that...
1: He really is quite special, isn't he?
0: What can I do, Grandma?
1: Be entirely honest with him in everything. If he's trying for a master's degree in chemistry, he's probably got a pretty good head. The smart men don't much like the little games such girls play.
0: Games?
1: Well, I mean, like making him wait a few minutes when he calls for you. Or pretending you're really much more sophisticated than you are. Or having him call you back to find out about a date when you know perfectly well that you have nothing to do on the evening in question. And in the matter of those little games of jealousy.
0: Jealousy?
1: I mean, when a girl tries to increase a man's interest by making him jealous, oh, she's being very foolish.
0: Oh, Natalie does that all the time. Seems to work for her.
1: Yeah, it seems to work, perhaps. But it's an insidious game. Perhaps the worst of all. You see, Alicia, a woman either adds to a man or she takes from him. And you certainly don't add anything to him when you try to bring out one of the worst qualities in human nature. Then, too, it makes people unhappy. If you love someone...

0: much, but just a little.
1: Tell me about it.
0: I thought you wanted advice about your gym, Handley.
1: Well, it might help.
0: Well, it might help with that. You see, I too revolted against the system, but it was a long, long time ago. Dear, are you sure you want to hear?
1: Oh, please.
0: Well, in a way, the situation was very much like yours. And if I remember correctly, I look very much like you do right now.
1: Did you start with a blind date?
0: I suppose you'd call it that. I don't remember what it was in those days.
1: Wasn't that sort of bold then?
0: Well, it would have been, Alice. But you see, I'd just moved into town, and my cousin Millicent had taken it to herself to make me acquainted and see that I had a good time. So, through her, or perhaps I should say through her gentleman friend, I got a date to go to the Midsummer Dance at Alicia's Gardens with Andrew Jones. Oh, from the moment I first saw him, I knew he was just what I wanted. But Andrew, well, he was one of the opposite opinion, you see. He didn't like me at all, and the evening was half over before I found out why.

0: Mr. Jones?
1: Huh? Oh, yeah. Real stem winder.
2: Oh, Emily, come on, will you?
0: Really?
2: Isn't this just the most wonderful dance? William and I are just having a grand time, aren't we, William?
1: Grand?
2: Emily, you just look so lovely in your organdy. Don't you think so, Andy?
1: A regular picture.
2: And the color's so becoming, looks cool as a breath of spring. Oh, I wish I was as cool as you look, Emily. I swear I'm about to faint. William just wouldn't let me sit out one single dance. Oh, the band seems to be taking an intermission. Maybe a little punch would help cool us.
3: Punch? A splendid idea. Shall we all retire to the...
4: That's awfully nice of you, Mr. Hopper, but if you don't mind, I'd like a word with Millicent.
3: By all means.
2: Why don't you two boys go on over and we'll join you?
4: If you don't mind.
1: Oh, not at all. Not at all. Take all the time you want.
3: Give us time enough for a beer.
2: William!
3: Joking. Only joking. Come on, Andy.
1: I'm with you.
2: I swear, those boys. You have to watch them every minute of the time. Say, Emily, how do you like Andy Jones? Isn't he a sport? Not real handsome, but nice.
4: Millie.
2: If it wasn't for William, I might even go for him myself.
4: Millie, what's wrong with me?
2: Huh?
4: What's wrong with me?
2: What do you mean?
4: Well, am I funny looking? Is my face dirty? What's wrong with me?
2: Why, you look fine to me. I swear, Emily, I don't know what you're talking about.
4: Well, there must be something.
2: Why do you say that?
4: He hasn't said 6 words to me all evening.
2: Andy,
4: he acts like he's mad at me.
2: Oh, that's nonsense, Emily. I don't know where you could have gotten an idea like
4: Millie,
2: that.
4: Emily, if we hadn't come in William's buggy, I just know he would have taken me home already. I don't know why.
2: Well, do you want to go home?
4: No. No, I just want to know what's wrong. I can't seem to make any sort of an impression on him.
2: But you'd like to, is that it?
4: No, I didn't say that.
2: Oh, now don't tell me my dear cousin Emily's losing her head over Andy Jones.
4: Oh, Emily, I'm not losing my head. I was just wondering what was the matter. I thought you might know. You do know, don't you?
2: Now, Emily.
4: Is there something wrong with me, Millie? What is it?
2: Well, William and I thought... Well, that it would all blow over.
4: That what would all blow over?
2: Well, have you noticed the very striking girl in the green dress?
4: Have I noticed her? Mr. Jones will hardly take his eyes off of her.
2: Her name's Irene Leeds, and she's new in town, too.
4: But I don't see what that's got to
2: do
4: with... Well,
2: William and I told Andy that she was you. I mean, that you were she. That his date was with her.
4: Millie.
2: Emily, Andy wouldn't have ever gone on a blind date unless it were for something special.
4: Well, thank you.
2: I don't mean that the way it sounded.
4: No.
2: William just mentioned that Andy had asked about the new girl in town and he thought Andy meant you. Certainly wasn't up to me to tell him he was wrong when you might get a nice evening out of the mistake, you see what I mean? I certainly didn't mean for anybody's feelings to be hurt. I just wanted you to have a nice evening.
4: Well, thanks, Millie.
2: Oh, don't give up the ship. Never say die. You just get in there and fight. She's not one speck prettier than you.
4: If I could only make an impression on him, any kind of an impression. He doesn't even know I'm here.
2: Well, I guess it's up to you to let him know you're here then.
4: Oh, I will, if it's the last thing I ever do.
2: Well, come on now. Mustn't keep the gentlemen waiting too long, or they'll start looking over the rest of the field. Oh, man, aren't they wonderful? Oh, now, where are those boys?
4: Oh, there they are.
2: Where? Oh, William!
5: Over here.
3: Took the liberty of ordering you girls sarsaparillas. I hope you like sarsaparilla, Miss White.
4: Oh, I do. Thank you.
3: Well, that's good. Band seems to be taking some time off. Give us

0: thing to do.
1: William, my chair.
2: Oh, of course, my dear. Hey, Andy.
3: Oh, all right. May I hold your chair, Miss White?
4: If you don't mind, I believe I'd like to walk in the garden. Wouldn't you, Mr. Jones?
3: Why walk in the garden?
4: I just would. I thought it'd be nice, the flowers and all.
3: Can't even see them. It's night.
4: Oh, really, Andy? It isn't as if there weren't any lanterns in the garden.
0: It might be nice at that. Millie, how would you like...
5: William!
2: Sorry.
4: Well, if you don't want to, Mr. Jones.
3: Oh, it's all right. Doesn't make much sense to me, but I don't suppose it makes any difference.
0: See you later, old man.
3: Yeah. This door here.
4: Oh, thank you. Don't you think it's nice out here?
3: Hmm? What?
4: I said, don't you think it's nice out here in the garden?
3: If you like this sort of thing, I suppose.
4: Oh, the smells. Isn't that jasmine?
3: Huh?
4: That sweet scent, isn't it? Night-blooming jasmine?
3: I'm no flower inspector.
4: I was reading that some of the new automobiles go up to 12 miles an hour.
3: Huh.
4: No, you don't believe it, Mr. Jones. Well, I know it sounds hard to believe,
3: What's the use in talking about it? The automobile, a toy, a passing fancy. Never replace the horse. What's the use even talking about it?
4: You know, it's not very easy talking to you about anything, Mr. Jones.
3: Well, that's the kind of a fella I am.
4: Oh, that's the kind of a fella. I was wondering.
3: Huh?
4: I really know so little about you. In fact, we really know nothing at all about each other. Let's talk a little.
3: Let's go back inside.
4: Why don't you sit here, right on the bench?
3: Because I don't want to sit down there on the bench. And as long as you're with me, you'll do as I say.
4: No. And that was the last straw. Now you're not going inside either.
3: And who says I'm not?
4: I do. And if you try, I'll scream.
3: Scream?
4: And when the people come out, I'll tell them I've never seen you before and that you tried to kiss me. Why, close your mouth, Mr. Jones. Well,
3: you've got bats in your belfry. Haven't you got any principles?
4: Nope. Sit down, Mr. Jones.
3: What a crazy kind of a hairpin you are.
4: Now, shall we talk?
3: I'll never go on another blind date as long as I live. I need a smoke.
4: Go right ahead. I like the smell of a good cigar.
3: And I thought you were a lady.
4: I'll take issue with you on that statement. You thought. Mr. Jones, you haven't thought about me at all this evening. You've been too busy watching that girl in the green dress.
3: Green dress?
4: The one you thought was me when you arranged to bring me to this dance. And it's not fair.
3: Well, at least she's a lady.
4: You don't even know her. If I could afford a dress like that, you'd probably say I was a lady.
3: Oh, the dress.
4: Oh, the dress. And I could do more for it than she can. Certainly not my fault I can't afford clothes like that. Certainly not my fault I have to work for a living.
3: Work for it? But you're a woman.
4: Well, I'm glad you finally noticed.
3: What kind of...
4: I'm a secretary.
3: A secretary? A female secretary?
4: Now, what other kind would I be?
3: What kind of a woman is this?
4: But don't get me wrong, Mr. Jones. I'm only working as a secretary until I can earn enough money to be an actress.
3: An actress?
4: Mm. And then when I'm a big success, I'm going to Washington and chain myself to the flagpole and make speeches for women's rights.
3: A suffragette, I might have known. They're all a bunch of loonies.
4: Oh, women should be entitled to every right men have.
3: A woman's place is in the home.
4: A woman can do anything a man can do.
3: Oh, yeah?
4: Oh, yeah, I need a smoke. Give me one of those cigars.
3: Cigars?
4: That's what I said.
3: Don't tell me you smoke.
4: Well, I'm starting right now. I'll have to have something to do when I'm chained to that flagpole.
3: Great jumping horned toads.
4: A cigar.
3: Oh, no. No one will ever say Andy Jones gave tobacco to a woman. Cigars. Have you no principles?
4: Nope. Want to hear me scream?
3: No. Here's your cigar.
4: Thanks. Light?
3: Oh, be reasonable.
4: Are you going to give me a light?
3: All right. Here you are. Andy Jones, how will you ever look yourself in the eye again?
4: And I want it thoroughly understood that I am a lady. Probably more of a lady than you've ever met before. You can bet your picture on that.
3: Sure.
4: At least I'm more of a lady than you are a gentleman. At least I haven't been watching somebody else all evening.
3: You're smoking that kind of fast, aren't you?
4: Why, if you were any kind of a gentleman, I...
3: What's the matter?
4: Why, there's nothing. Nothing the matter with me.
3: Sure?
4: Of course, I'm sure.
3: I thought maybe the cigar...
4: Oh, it's delicious.
3: Sure. A woman can do anything a man can do.
4: Mr. Jones.
3: Yeah?
4: I wonder if you'd mind getting Millicent. I believe the sarsaparilla we had earlier.

0: ever finds out about this?
1: Oh, Millie, Millie, you wouldn't.
0: I wouldn't dream of it. Oh, don't even think of such a thing. We girls have to stick together, you know.
2: I say,
0: Is that you standing over there in the dark, William?
2: Yes, it's me. I thought your cousin might like another wet towel.
0: We've had enough wet towels.
1: I asked you to stay inside. Now, will you please just...
3: No, Millie. It was very thoughtful. Thank you.
2: You're feeling better, I trust.
1: Much better.
2: Can't imagine how there could have been anything wrong with that sarsaparilla. Didn't seem to bother anyone else.
0: It works that way sometimes.
2: But still,
0: maybe it just didn't match your dinner or something. Let's just not talk about it, shall we, William? You'll have to pardon William, Emily. He's very clinical-minded.
1: I'm afraid I'm not showing Mr. Jones a very good time.
2: Oh, he's doing all right.
0: And just what do you mean by that?
2: Well, that is, Well, I mean, he's certainly understanding enough to let his...
0: What's he up to?
1: Never mind, Millie.
0: I will so mind. William?
2: Well, he's dancing. Well, I mean, he was the last time I saw him. Couldn't be now, though. There's no music.
0: With whom was he dancing?
2: I don't know. One of the girls, I suppose.
0: William, are you being smart with me?
2: No, Millie.
0: One of the girls, indeed. Who, William?
2: Well, it was the girl in the green dress.
0: Irene Lake! That scallywag! He doesn't even know her.
2: Well, he didn't have to. He cut in on somebody.
0: I believe I'll just go give him a piece of my mind.
1: Millie, please.
0: I've made up my mind.
1: Well, it won't help matters.
0: Makes no difference.
2: Your cousin's right, Millicent. I forbid you to interfere.
0: Oh, you do you? Well, you and I aren't married, William Hopper, and until we are, you can just forbid your head off. Now, stand out of my way.
2: Now, Millie.
0: Thank you. I'll tell him a thing or two. Right is right and wrong is wrong. A man should dance with the girl he brought with him. I'll let him know that in no uncertain terms, I will.
2: She does like to have her own way.
1: Yes, she does.
2: I'm sure Andy didn't mean anything by it. I mean, dancing with Irene.
1: It's all right.
2: He and I, we've been friends a long time. Prince of a fella. Bit hard-headed, but regular prince of a fella. You and he hitting it off all right? I mean, you like him?
1: Oh, yes, I like him. I mean... seems quite nice.
2: Yeah, prince of a fella.
1: The music's quite nice, isn't it?
2: Wouldn't you like to come inside now?
1: I better stay out here for a while. Oh, if you want to go, it's all right.
2: Well,
1: I don't mind.
2: Well, after all, it's a dance, you know, and the tickets alone amount to quite a sizable investment. At 25 cents a piece, you know. Even besides that, it doesn't seem right to waste all that good music.
1: Oh, it's all right. You find Millie and dance, Mr. Hopper.
2: And if I don't get the rig back to the livery stable by midnight, they'll charge me for another half day. You're sure you'll be all right?
1: Oh, fine. Thank you.
2: Well, I'll look out now and then. Well, I mean, to see if you need anything. It's a shame to waste all that good music, you know.
1: Oh, I'll be all right. I'll be fine. The bell of the ball. Oh, what a mess I turned out to be.
4: Hello.
1: Oh, Mr. Jones.
4: Mind if I join you?
1: Well, no. Sit down. Oh,
4: thank you.
1: I believe Millie was looking for you. Did she?
4: Didn't see her. Well, here, what's this? Your eyes are wet. Have you been crying?
1: That's not all. I'm afraid I made quite a fool of myself.
4: So did I.
1: You?
4: William was dancing with a girl in a green dress.
1: Miss Lee?
4: I cut in on him. She's a giggler.
2: Wow!
1: Wow.
4: An evening with her would have put me in the booby hatch.
1: Oh, that kind of wow. I imagine you think I'm not much better.
4: Oh, no.
1: I have a confession to make, Mr. Jones, about some of the things I said. Well, I do have to work.
4: I've been thinking about those things you said. I guess it's all right if a girl wants to be an actress, if she's a good actress. I mean, on the legitimate stage.
1: Oh, no, I couldn't. I mean, all those people staring at me.
4: You couldn't? Well, what do you think they'd do if you change yourself to a flagpole in Washington?
1: No. That's what I meant about the confession.
4: You mean you're not a suffragette?
1: Oh, even if I were brave enough, I just know my mother wouldn't let me.
4: You mean all those things you said, they were all lies?
1: All lies.
4: Well, If there's one thing I cannot abide, it's a liar. I was going to apologize for giving you that cigar, but by Jim, I'll be hanged if I'll do it now. You got exactly what you deserved. Exactly.
3: You're right. Exactly what I deserved.
4: You agree with me?
3: Oh, I do.
4: Well, then, what did you do it for?
3: To make an impression. You weren't paying any attention to me at all, and I wanted to make a good impression, but after a while I decided to... Well, to settle for any kind of an impression I could get.
4: What a funny kind of a hairpin you are.
3: Well, it was silly, I know.
4: No, you're really kind of pretty.
3: No? I'm a sight.
4: No, I mean it. In fact, I...
3: In fact?
4: Well, I was going to say, if you have no objections, I mean, if you'll forgive me, I'd like to call on you.
3: Oh, I have no objections.
4: Maybe two or three times a week.
3: I'd like that.
4: But no more of the flagpole business.
3: Oh, no.
4: And no more cigars.
3: Oh, definitely no more cigars.
4: And no more lies between us. Not for any reason. Complete honesty. Can't build anything without trust.
3: All right.
4: Fine. Shall we go inside and dance, Emily? After all, the tickets did represent quite an investment.
5: Was the beginning, the rather hectic beginning of our courtship. 2 years after that, Alice, your grandfather and I were married. Oh, there were a few ups and downs, but I suppose you could say that, for the most part, we're living happily ever after.
3: Golly!
5: Now, do you think that'll help you much with your young man?
3: With Jim? I don't know.
5: Now, you see what I mean when I tell you to be honest with him. You see what all my lies amounted to. I'd have been as well off if I'd just excused myself and given him a chance to dance with the other girl.
3: But, Grandma, what if she hadn't been a giggler?
5: Well, I guess you wouldn't be here.
3: I guess not.
5: I don't think you'll have that problem, though.
3: No?
5: No. Come on inside.
3: I should think it'd be, well, as likely to happen to me. You certainly don't have much claim on a fellow when you're on a blind date. And if some other girl makes a bigger impression on him...
5: Reach me the cookie jar, hmm?
3: Oh. There.
5: Now then, I want you to take this.
3: Money? Oh, no.
5: Now, yes, you can. I've thought this all over. You want to make a good impression.
3: Well, yes, but...
5: Have you managed to save up enough for a new dress for the occasion?
3: Well, I can't really. And with what it's costing Pop to keep me in college, I'd be too ashamed to ask him.
5: I know. So you take this and buy yourself a nice formal. Impress him with the way you look. Something ladylike. But a number that will keep him looking at you. And then if you can be as beautiful as you look, you won't have a thing to worry about, see?
3: Oh, Grandmother, you're a doll. Thank you. I wonder what I should get.
5: Well, I wouldn't want to influence your decision, my dear, but... Don't you think you might look nice in, say, pastel green?

0: This is Marshall Thompson again. One of the great joys in life is to have a definite and useful goal to work towards. It's like going on a journey when you know you have a valuable and worthwhile end in view. That's the story of every boy and girl starting out and getting married. They have one of the most wonderful goals in the world, making a home, making a happy home together, and giving security to their family. Yes, and sometimes it's tough going because they have to start without many of the things they'd like to have, things they can hope to get only with hard work and sacrifice. It's good for these people to remember that one of life's great joys can be working together for that home they have planned to build. And it's good to remember we don't have to do it alone. We can have the most powerful help in all our work. We can have that help for the asking. Prayer. Family prayer. That should find a place in every home. Because with God's help, there's joy and happiness in working together. Especially working towards the most wonderful goal in the world. A happy home. For happiness can't be all of our own making. We need God's help. Yes, all of us do. And we have that help simply for the asking. Ask and you shall receive. That's the power of prayer. That's the wonderful help that every home can have through family prayer. Daily family prayer means God is there in your home. It means the joy of sharing your happiness with others. It means God's blessing on your home. And with God's blessing, the family that prays together stays together.
1: More things are wrought by prayer than this world dreams of.

0: 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Others in our cast were Martha Wentworth, John Stevenson, Virginia Gregg, and Michael Hayes. 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

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Here's an episode of Gunsmoke, which originally aired Saturday, July 18th, 1953, 73 years ago today. Its title, Wild West.

around Dodge City and in the territory on West, there's just one way to handle the killers and the spoilers, and that's with a U.S. Marshal and the smell of gun smoke.

Gunsmoke, starring William Conrad. A transcribed story of the violence that moved west with young America. The story of a man who moved with it. Matt Dillon, United States Marshal.

0: I'd been up north for a few days. On the way back, I camped on the Pawnee River about 30 miles from Dodge, planning to ride on the next morning. During the night, however, my horse twisted his knee somehow, and it was going to be slower traveling than I'd figured. So I started out before dawn. It was just breaking day when I heard a rifle shot up ahead. A half hour later, I spotted a fallen horse and the figure of a man crouched by its head. As I came closer, however, the figure stood up, and I saw it wasn't a man at all, but a small boy. He held a rifle in his hand.
1: That's far enough, mister.
0: I'm a friend, son. Put down your rifle.
1: Hey, you sound like... Yeah, it's Marshal Dillon.
0: That's right. Who are you?
1: Oh, gee, I'm glad to see you, Marshal.
0: Now, you look familiar. We must have met somewhere.
1: I'm Yorkie Kelly.
0: Oh, sure, I remember now. That camp on the Arkansas.
1: That's right.
0: Well, what happened to your horse, Yorkie?
1: Busted his leg. I shot him just a little while ago. And I've been crying, Marshal. That's why I couldn't see you good.
0: I don't know. Every man loses his horse once in a while, Yorkie.
1: It ain't the horse so much, Marshal. It's my pa.
0: Your pa? Oh, where's he?
1: They rode off with him, Marshal. Right that way. You gotta go after him. Please, Marshal, please. Something will happen if you don't.
0: Now, wait a minute, Yorkie. Take it easy. Just tell me what happened. Who rode off with your pa?
1: I don't know, Marshal. It was dark. I couldn't tell.
0: Well, let's sit down here. Come on.
1: Okay.
0: Yeah. Now take your time and tell me the whole story, huh?
1: I was out hunting last night, Marshal. I sneaked off to shoot some coyotes.
0: Yeah?
1: And then I heard a lot of horses coming. So I hid and watched them. Those were our horses, Marshal. And two men were driving them. They stole them. I know they did.
0: Well, what about your pa?
1: He was with them. They stole him, too.
0: Well, how do you know?
1: It was dark, but I could tell. The way he was riding. He had his feet tied under his horse's belly, that's why.
0: Go on.
1: Well, I followed him till my horse went down. He busted his leg in a prairie dog hole. So I unsaddled him and then I shot him.
0: Where do you live, Yorkie?
1: Over there, about 5 miles.
0: All right. My horse is lame, but I'll get you home on him. Go get your saddle.
1: Well, what about my pa? Ain't you gonna go after him?
0: I'll find him, but I gotta have a fresh horse. All right, hand me your saddle. Now get up behind me. That's it. You think there are any horses left at your ranch, Yorkie?
1: We only had 6, and they were driving 5. Paul was on the other one.
0: Yeah, we're in a spot, then. My horse will never make Dodge. He's getting worse every step.
1: I got a little Indian pony out in the pasture. Oh, but he's not big enough for you.
0: Then you'll have to do it, Yorkie. When we get there, you'll catch your pony and you'll ride into Dodge.
1: What'll I do there, Marshal?
0: Go to the jail and tell Chester I sent you. You can leave your pony there and ride back with him. Tell him to bring some extra horses. We'll need them.
1: We'll be just like a posse, won't we?
0: Yeah, sure. And don't worry about your paw. We'll find him.
1: We got to. You tell Hattie where I've gone, will you, Marshal?
0: Hattie?
1: Hattie ain't my real ma. My real ma, she's dead.
0: Oh, I'm sorry to hear that.
1: Hattie's awful pretty, but I don't like her much.
0: Well, I hope you don't tell her that, Yorkie.
1: She ain't as old as Pa, but she's awful old.
0: Oh?
1: She must be 30 anyway.
0: I see. Well, how old's your Pa?
1: 65, but he's tough. You know, Marshal, I don't think Hattie's any good for a ranch.
0: Why is that?
1: Oh, I don't know. I just don't think she is. You'll see.
0: Yeah.
1: I'll ride real hard for Dodge, Marshal. We'll be tracking my pa before you know it.
0: Sure we will, Yorkie. When we got to the pasture, I helped Yorkie catch his pony and got him started for Dodge. Then I rode on into the ranch, put my horse in the corral, and walked up to the house. Hattie came to the door. She was young, all right, and pretty. But she looked more like she belonged in a dance hall than on a ranch.
2: What do you want?
0: My name's Matt Dillon, ma'am. I'm from Dodge, U.S. Marshal.
2: Marshal Dillon?
0: I heard about Mr. Kelly from Yorkie. I ran into him out on the prairie.
2: Where is Yorkie?
0: Oh, he's gone to Dodge for some fresh horses, ma'am. He'll be back by evening, and we'll get started.
2: Get started?
0: Now, don't you worry any. We'll find him, all right.
2: What did Yorkie tell you, Marshal?
0: Well, last night he saw the men who stole your horses and took Mr. Kelly.
2: Where'd he see him?
0: He was out hunting, he told me, and he saw him ride by.
2: So that's where he was. Darn little scoundrel. He's always running off like that.
0: I don't understand, ma'am.
2: Well, that boy's got the wildest imagination.
0: What do you mean?
2: There's no trouble, Marshal. Kelly went along with those men just to show him the trail, that's all. He sold him those horses.
0: Oh?
2: Why, sure. Crazy Yorkie, always stirring things up. I'm going to hide him good when he gets home.
0: Yeah. Then you expect Mr. Kelly back soon, is that right?
2: Sure. He'll be back.
0: When, did he say?
2: Today, I suppose.
0: Who were the men he rode off with?
2: Well, I don't know their names. That's Kelly's business. I don't interfere. Come on inside, Marshal. I've got a pot of coffee on the stove. I expect you could use some.
0: We had coffee, and she insisted that I call her Hattie, and we talked for quite a while. It seemed she'd worked in a dance hall all right over in Abilene. Then old Kelly came along a few months ago and offered her a home and respectability, and she jumped at it. According to her, Yorkie was the biggest problem she had, aside from the fact that living on the prairie wasn't exactly her idea of a good time.
2: Oh, I'm sick of it, Marshal. Nothing but work and wind and dust and that awful kid.
0: Are you planning to stick it out?
2: Oh, sure, I'll stick it out. Sure, I will.
0: You'll get used to it in time.
2: Tell me, Marshal, how's Dodge these days? Pretty lively?
0: It was when I left.
2: You know, I was planning to move to Dodge once, before Kelly came along. I kind of wish I had.
0: Oh.
2: Now.
0: One town's pretty much like another, Hattie.
2: Yeah. But the men are different.
0: Maybe.
2: I'd have got along real fine in Dodge. Wouldn't I, Marshal?
0: Sure. Why not?
2: More coffee?
0: No, thanks.
2: It'll be night before anybody gets back here, Marshal.
0: Yeah, I suppose it will.
2: You sure you don't want any more coffee?
0: No, thank you. Now, I think I'll go see what I can do for my horse. He's pretty lame. I'll see you later.
2: I'll be here, Marshal.
0: I spent the day out by the corral, doctoring my horse and taking it easy. It was after dark when Chester and Yorkie rode in, leading three extra horses. But I still didn't know whether we were going to need them or not. I told Chester how things stood while Yorkie was watering the animals, and then we all walked up to the house. I explained to Yorkie that we'd have to wait for morning in any case. Hattie was weeping on the porch.
2: Well, Yorkie, you ought to be real proud of yourself this time.
1: We're going after Pa in the morning, Hattie. Can't track him at night. At least that's what the Marshal says.
0: That's right, Yorkie.
2: Now don't tell me you're going to make a fool of yourself, Marshal.
0: Well, I hope not. Oh, excuse me. This is Chester Proudfoot, Ms. Kelly.
3: How you do, ma'am?
1: Yorkie, I could whip your
0: butt. Now, wait a minute, Ms. Kelly. He's done no harm. Your husband isn't back yet, and if he doesn't come in tonight, maybe we better go look for him.
1: How can he come home when they got him all tied up? Stole our horses, too.
2: That's a lie, Yorkie. Those men bought our horses, and your father just rode out to show them the trail.
1: Why are you saying that? You know Pa wouldn't sell our horses.
2: Don't you talk back to me. You shut up, that's all.
1: I won't shut up. You ain't my mom. You can't...
0: Now, Yorkie, you take it easy. We'll find your paw. I promise you that.
1: Well, okay, Marshal. But you find him.
0: We will.
2: Well, Marshal, I figured you'd all be back here, so I'd fix some supper.
3: Well, say, now, that's mighty kind of you, ma'am. I'm awful hungry.
2: And the Marshal also missed his dinner. Come on inside and we'll eat.
1: Well, I'm going around back and wash, Marshal. You don't have to if you don't want to, though.
0: Okay, Yorkie, we'll be along. Chester.
3: Yes, sir?
0: I don't think old Kelly's coming back tonight. We'll be riding after him in the morning.
3: Yes, sir.

0: It sure is a lot cooler now the sun's down.
1: I don't know when I rode so much in 2 days. Dodge yesterday and clear out here today. I must have covered 1,000 miles.
2: Well, maybe you'll learn to ride you keep this up, Yorkie.
1: Oh, now, Marshal Dillon.
2: Now, wait a minute.
1: Huh? What's the matter?
2: Now, here they are. The tracks go off this way.
0: Yeah, they got a whole day's start on us. We can't follow them at night.
1: We'll find them. We got to.
2: Hey, look up ahead there.
0: Where? Oh, it's a man. And he's afoot.
2: Yeah.

0: Why, you all right? We found you. Me and the marshal and Chester, we found you.
1: Yorkie, boy.
2: Get him some water, Chester. He's about played out.
3: Yes, sir.
2: Sit down, Mr. Kelly. Chester's getting you some water.
1: Here, kids.
3: Thank you.
1: I needed that. They didn't give me any water.
2: Where are they, Mr. Kelly?
1: They've gone. Camped near here all day. Then they left me. So as I'd die out here. Looked like I got lost and starved. They had it all planned.
0: I knew it, Pa. I saw you with them and the horses. I knew it.
2: Have you eaten anything?
1: No, Marshal. They didn't feed me either. Wanted me weak so as I couldn't walk far when they left me.
2: Chester, dig out the jerky.
1: Yes, sir. I'm old. Wouldn't have lasted very long. It was a good trick, blast them.
2: You mean they were going to leave you out here to starve just so they could run off with your horses?
1: No, it's more than that, Marshal. I'll have another drop of this water. One of them, a fella called Webb Cutter. He's going to run off with my wife, Hattie. As soon as they sell the ranch, he is. Hattie had owned the ranch with me dead.
2: Oh.
0: I never did like her nohow.
4: Here, Mr. Kelly, chew on some of this.
1: Oh.
4: And I got some hard biscuits, too, if you want to soak them in the water.
1: Thanks. I'll be all right once I get something in there.
0: Pa's old, but he's awful tough. Ain't you, Pa?
1: Yeah. You're an awful fool, too, Yorkie.
0: Oh, that's all right, Pa. We're better off alone, you and me, anyway.
2: Who was the other man, Mr. Kelly?
1: Rourke, he called himself. Friend of Cutter's. He's going to get his share of the money off the sale of the ranch.
2: Did you know these men before?
1: No. Hattie knew them back in Abilene. So they said. They had it all figured out before we got married. Oh, Marshal, there's nothing worse than an old fool.
2: Well, you aren't the first man to be fooled by a pretty woman, Mr. Kelly.
1: I was lonely, that's all. And I thought Yorkie ought to have a mother. I sure picked a good one.
0: Just you and me, Pa. We don't need no woman around.
1: Well, there ain't gonna be one long. Not sure.
2: Look, Mr. Kelly, what did they do with your horses? They gonna drive them back to the ranch?
1: That's what they said. Only thing that bothered them was Yorkie here. They weren't sure he was asleep. But Hattie said she'd take care of him.
0: I sure fooled them, didn't I, Marshal?
2: Yeah, you sure did, Yorkie. But if they're headed back to the ranch, Hattie will tell them we're on their trail and they'll all run off. I got to stop them.
4: They got a couple of hours start on us, Mr. Dillon.
2: Yeah, I know, but those horses they're driving will slow them a little. Chester, you stay here. You can ride in tomorrow when Mr. Kelly gets his strength back. I'm going to take the horse Yorkie was riding and a fresh one.
0: I'll go with you, Marshal. I'll fight.
2: No, Yorkie. You've done your part. You stay here with your paw.
1: Yeah, I'm the one that ought to go, Marshal, but I just ain't up with that kind of ride.
2: That's all right, Mr. Kelly. You take it easy and come on back when you can. I'll see you at the ranch.
4: Mr. Dillon, you...
2: You wouldn't have an extra horse, Chester, and you'd need it.
4: Yes, sir, that's true. Well, good luck.
2: Thanks.

We will return to the second act of Gunsmoke in just a moment. 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Now the second act of Gunsmoke.

One thing in my favor was that Cutter and Rourke weren't riding as hard as I was. They didn't know there was any special hurry. I changed mounts every few miles, but along toward the end, one of the horses began to stall, and finally I had to leave him. It was just before daybreak when I came to the ranch. There were no lights on in the house, so I figured I'd beaten them after all. There was a room for my horse in the hay shed, and I put him in there and closed the door. Then I walked up to the house, hid behind a rain barrel near the porch, and waited. It was a half hour before they rode in. They put their horses in the corral and then came up to the house.

0: Take it easy, Cutter. She's awake. She's lighting a lamp back there.
1: What's she need a lamp for? It'll be daylight in a minute.
0: She's your woman. Why don't you ask her?
1: She's my woman, and you remember it, Rourke. I seen you looking at her the other night.
0: One woman's just like another to me. They're all the same. They're all poison.
1: For you, Hattie's poison, all right. I'm telling you, Rourke.
0: But she's pretty. That's more than I can say for most.
1: You forget she's pretty.
0: Okay. There's something else about her I like.
1: What do you?
0: Well, I've been thinking when she sells this ranch, she gets a third, you get a third, I get a third.
1: That's right.
0: But whoever gets Hattie sort of gets two-thirds, don't he?
1: You try that, Rourke, and I'll kill you.
0: I'm just joshing you. You really going to marry her, Cutter?
1: I told her I was, didn't I?
0: I didn't ask you what you told her.
1: Shut up. Here she comes.
2: Hello, Webb. Rourke.
1: What are you all locked up for? Old man Kelly ain't going to come sneaking home.
2: Come on inside. Hurry up.
1: What's
2: we haven't got much time.
1: What's the matter with you, Hattie? You're all upset.
2: You'll be all upset, too, when you hear what I'm going to say.

0: You mean that Marshal Dillon from Dodge?
1: That's just what I mean. He's got another man with him. A Chester something or other.
2: Well, I'll be... This fixes everything.
3: Why didn't you take care of that bratty kid like I told you?
1: He sneaked off to go hunting. He wasn't even here. So how could I help him?
3: And he ran smack into the Marshal. Now we've really got our heads in a noose. Suppose the old man's dead when they find him.
2: If he's dead, he can't talk, can he?
3: Oh, it's worse if he's alive. Blast you, Hattie. Can't you do anything right?
1: You're blaming me?
3: Who would I blame? I didn't put that Marshal on our trail.
2: It don't matter now who did. What are we going to do?
1: We're going to have to get out of here fast. I'm all ready to go just as soon as I get a riding skirt on.
3: Wait. You ain't going nowhere.
1: What?
3: You heard me. We can't be dragging a woman around. You'd wear out in no time.
2: Now you're making sense, Cutter. We'd never get away with her holding us back.
1: So you're going to leave me here, are you? You're going to let me face those people? You know I'll go to jail, don't you?
3: Oh, they won't do nothing to you. Tell them you got misled or something. They always go easy on women.
1: You're going to run out on me.
3: Oh, now, Hattie, you'd be better off here. They'll let you go, and you can get on back to Abilene. And I'll come by as soon as they forget about all this.
2: Oh, come on, Cutter. We're wasting time. They could be here any minute now.
1: You cowards. You dirty, rotten cowards.
3: Now, Hattie.
1: Who is your mother,
3: That's
1: mister?
3: That's enough, Hattie.
1: I hate you. Go on, get out, both of you. I wouldn't have either one of you.
3: Either one of us?
1: You didn't think I cared, did you? I'd have made one of you shoot the other before I was through. Pies don't cut three ways, mister.
2: Now we all know, Cutter. What'd I tell you?
3: Boys. There, that'll hold you.
1: You hit me.
3: Come on, Rourke, let's go.
1: You dirty dog!
2: Ah, forget it, Hattie. Maybe I'll get to Abilene sometime. So long.
1: I'll fix you.
3: I should have known about you.
2: You gonna talk all day? Come on.
4: All right, get your hands up, both of you. Get them up in the air. And don't try anything.
3: Hello, Marshal.
4: You touch that gun and I'll kill you.
2: While you're killing him, what do you think I'll be doing, Marshal?
4: Don't try it. Either of you.
3: Hanging's bad, Marshal. I ain't going to hang.
4: You don't have to hang. Kelly isn't dead. We found him in time.
3: I don't believe you, Marshal. I think you've been here quite along. You ain't even seen Kelly.
2: Yeah. You just want to see us hang.
4: I'm telling you the truth.
3: Oh, no. Lawmen don't tell the truth. Not to fellas like us, anyway. Do they, Rourke?
2: No, I don't believe they do.
3: Well, he can't kill us both, Rourke. We'll draw at the same time.
4: I'm telling you, don't try it.
2: Why not, Marshal? Let's kill him, Cutter. Now.
1: We killed him. We killed them both.
4: Now give me the gun, Hattie. I said give it to me.
1: Take it.
4: You shot Cutter, Hattie. Why did you do it?
1: I don't know, Marshal.
4: Did you do it to help me? Or because he was running out on you?
1: He's dead. What difference does it make?
4: It could be murder, Hattie.
1: You'll have to decide that, Marshal.
4: Yeah. Cutter might have killed me.
1: He might have. Well?
4: Go back in the house. You can wait in there.
1: Now they're both dead.
4: Do you care?
1: No. No, I don't care. What's going to happen to me, Marshal?
4: I don't know. I think I'll let Mr. Kelly decide that.
1: Where is he?
4: He'll be here tonight, probably. He's with Yorkie and Chester.
1: Marshal, will I go to jail?
4: I don't know, Hattie. Depends on Kelly.
1: He's a nice old man. He wouldn't hurt anybody.
5: I'm sorry I got into all this. I wish I hadn't.

0: Marshal Dillon?
1: Yeah?
0: I just had a long talk with Hattie, Marshal.
1: Well?
0: She tried to kill me, you know. She had a hand in it.
1: She'll go to jail for it if you prosecute her.
0: I know. But, Marshal, I can't send anyone to jail. Not a woman. If she was a man, I'd shoot her, but...
1: What do you want to do, Mr. Kelly?
0: Yeah, I'll get her things and drive her to town, Marshal. I'll give her some money. And then Yorkie and I'll come back here. Yorkie will just have to grow up without a mother. And about me, it don't matter none.
1: All right, Mr. Kelly. I guess I wouldn't want to see her in jail either. We need women out here. Good or bad. We need them.

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Tonight's story was specially written for Gunsmoke by John Meston, with music composed and conducted by Rex Corey. Featured in the cast were Michael Ann Barrett, John McGovern, Joseph Kearns, John Daner, and Nestor Paiva. Harley Bear is Chester. Gunsmoke has been selected by the Armed Forces Radio Service to be heard by our troops overseas. Join us again next week as Matt Dillon, U.S. Marshal, fights to bring law and order out of the wild violence of the West in Gunsmoke. This Monday night, Herbert Marshall has the leading role in a story adapted from Daphne du Maurier's collection called Kiss Me Again, Stranger. It's the eerie story of the birds, describing strange happenings on an otherwise quiet English countryside. Hear it this Monday night on most of these same stations when CBS Radio presents the Summer Theater. Yes, this Monday night, starring Herbert Marshall. And remember, there's action as a policeman really finds it in 21st Precinct, Tuesdays on the CBS Radio Network.

0: You're listening to Frontier Stories Hour on ABN, the Antioch Broadcasting Network. You've just heard an episode of Gunsmoke, which originally aired Saturday, July 18th, 1953, 73 years ago today, titled Wild West. Here's an episode of Frontier Gentlemen, which originally aired Sunday, March 23rd, 1958, titled The Actress.
1: It's amazing what a man will do to himself over a woman, and still more amazing what a woman will do to herself over a man. This story happened in Virginia City, Montana Territory.
2: Frontier Gentlemen.

0: Herewith an Englishman's account of life and death in the West. As a reporter for the London Times, he writes his colorful and unusual stories. But as a man with a gun, he lives and becomes a part of the violent years in the new territories. In just 1 minute, we will bring you this latest report from the Frontier Gentleman.
1: What are you stopping here for, Clark? The country club is still a half mile away.
2: I know, Scarlet, but I don't want to drive up to the club in this low-priced car.
1: But the snow is 6 inches deep, and I'm wearing my ballerina slippers.
2: Well, you'll just have to hoof it, baby. I'm not driving any further. And you're much too big for piggyback.
1: Oh, the snow is cold.
2: Take bigger steps.
1: Oh, that won't help. Why don't you get a big car like a swept-wing Dodge?
2: A Dodge? I can't afford a big car like that.
1: Oh, yes, you can. Even though Dodge is a big car, it's priced below 59 different models of the low-priced field.
2: What? You mean I can own a big swept-wing Dodge for less than I paid for my car?
1: That's right. And you get all that big car roominess and big car luxury. With a Dodge, you get all the car you're paying for.
2: Okay, Scarlett. Let's forget the Dodge, dear, and go see our Dodge dealer.
1: Oh, wonderful, darling. On these cold feet, who could dance anyway?
0: Now, starring John Daner, this is the story of J.B. Kendall, Frontier Gentleman.

0: Virginia City, Montana Territory, was particularly noted for three things. Its gold, Henry Plummer and his band of outlaws, and the vigilantes. The vigilantes disposed of the Plummers and were replaced by a more lawful authority, so that by the time I arrived, only the gold remained. And of course, those who sought it, the miners. They filled the town day and night, spending their hard or easily won money in saloons, gambling houses, and hurdy-gurdy establishments. I was attracted to one of these on the night of my second day in Virginia City. It was a brilliantly lit saloon called Skinner's, and outside was a large sign proclaiming the appearance of Miss Eulalia Robinson. I went inside.
1: If you'll give me your attention and kindly refrain from shooting six guns in the establishment, because the next man that does it is going to get thrown out on his saddle. With your kind permission, I have the honor of presenting the world-famous actress, Miss Eulalia Robinson. She has appeared before the crown heads of Europe and honors us with a presence tonight by a special appointment to Her Majesty, the Queen of England. Ladies and gentlemen, Henry Irvin's leading lady, Miss Eulalia Robinson. For her first recitation, Miss Robinson will give us a scene from William Shakespeare's play, Romeo and Juliet.
2: Thou knowest the mask of night is on my face. Else would a maiden blush bepaint my cheek. For that which thou hast heard me speak tonight, fain would I dwell on form.
0: She was in her late 30s. Not a good actress. Not even beautiful. But her manner, the dignity of carriage, created an illusion of beauty which captivated her audience. She remained on the stage for a solid hour, and by the time she was finished, I could see that every man in that saloon was completely taken by her. And more than one imagined himself to be hopelessly in love.
3: Boy, ain't she something. Now that's what I call a woman. Hey, where are you going?
4: I want to meet her.
3: Who do? Hey, partner, wait for me.
4: Mr. Skinner?
5: Yeah?
4: My name is Kendall.
5: What?
4: Kendall.

0: Mr. Kendall?
1: Oh, wait a minute. Kendall, you got identification or something proving you're a correspondent?
2: Not on me, no.
0: I don't think it really matters,
1: Well,
0: James.
1: It does to me. You know what I mean, Kendall. Miss Robinson is popular. A lot of fellas like to come busting in and make any excuse, you know what I mean. I gotta watch out for her interests.
2: I understand.
1: And she's kind of tired right now. Why don't you let her go till tomorrow?
2: If you'd rather, Miss Robinson?
0: No, not at all. I'd rather enjoy being interviewed tonight.
1: And I say it's not a good idea.
0: You're being extremely rude, James. Perhaps you'd care to take supper with me, Mr. Kendall.
2: Why, I'd be delighted.
1: No.
2: No?
1: No, she's not gone.
0: I hope you'll forgive him, Mr. Kendall. He thinks that every man who looks at me is thinking dire and dreadful thoughts.
2: My intentions are completely honorable, Mr. Grimes.
1: Lately.
0: I don't want to discuss it anymore, James. Now, both of you, please wait outside. I must change my clothes. I shan't be a moment, Mr. Kendall.
1: Listen, Kendall. I'm sorry I acted the way I did, but if I don't keep an eye on her, nobody's going to. You know what I mean?
2: I think so.
1: I mean, nothing personal, but as her business manager, I've got to take care of things. Now, she gets awful tired traveling around this way. Best thing for her right now is to go back to the hotel and get some sleep.
2: As a business manager, Mr. Grimes, I should think you'd be happy to have a newspaper interview.
1: Oh, sure I am. But you know how these actresses are. They're like kids. They don't even know what's good for them.
2: I hadn't been aware.
1: Well, take my word for it. So you go on ahead, and I'll tell her you see her tomorrow.
2: Under the circumstances, I'm afraid she'd think it was rather impolite, don't you? Why not wait until she comes out?
1: All right, we'll make it tonight. A nice quiet supper at the hotel, three of us.
2: Mr. Grimes, I get the distinct impression that for some reason or other you don't want me to be alone with Miss Robinson. Am I right?
1: I'm her business manager.
2: So you said.
1: And she doesn't talk to anyone unless I'm around.
2: Strange. I got the impression that she didn't want you around.
1: I don't care what you think. I'm coming along. If you don't like it, no interview.
0: There. That didn't take long, did it? Are we ready, Mr. Kendall?
2: Yes.
1: Lely, you're going back to the hotel.
0: Good night, James. I'll see you in the morning.
2: We walked down the street to the hotel. She talked about some of her experiences in the territory, rather nervously, I thought, seeming almost deliberately to avoid her background of successes in England. I ordered champagne with dinner, and I could see that rather than making her feel more at ease, the drink only increased her anxiety.
0: I'm afraid that James is right, Mr. Kendall. I must be tired. Champagne makes me feel quite giddy, but I will have just a tiny drop more.
2: Of course.
0: You know, James is very angry with me.
2: I gathered that.
0: He's a jealous man. You wouldn't think so, would you? But he is.
2: I don't think I blame him.
0: He has no reason to be. We're only business associates. It's not as though we were married or anything. James doesn't believe in marriage. He says it deadens one.
2: Do you think so?
0: I don't know. I've never been married. My work hasn't allowed for it.
2: Did you meet Grimes in England?
0: Oh, no. No, that was in Boston. He saw me perform and asked to represent my interests.
2: I see.
0: Oh, he'll be very angry about this. Me being with you tonight.
2: May I ask you something?
0: Please.
2: Why are you afraid of him?
0: Afraid? Afraid of James? How utterly ridiculous. Does it show so very clearly?
2: Yes.
0: May I have some more champagne? You know I'm not English, don't you?
2: Yes.
0: I never played with Henry Irving. Never saw England. Never did any of the things they say I did.
2: I didn't think so.
0: By appointment to Her Majesty. James thought that sounded fine. He took it from a bottle of Scotch whiskey. Do you know what I am, Mr. Kendall? I'm a liar. My whole life is a lie. I'm not even a good actress.
2: I was completely charmed by your performance.
0: How

0: sweet. How gentlemanly and nice you are. Mr. Kendall, you're terribly attractive. You're the most attractive man I've ever met. No. No, that's not true. My husband was the most attractive man. You see, I lied about that, too.
1: You are married.
0: I was. James is always afraid I'll tell someone.
1: Why?
0: Well, the marriage didn't end very nicely.
1: Why do you tell me?
0: Too much champagne.
1: I don't think so.
0: I'm tired, then. I wish I could cry. Do you know, Mr. Kendall, I haven't been able to cry for 3 years. And there are so many tears.
2: The shots had come from outside. Just for a moment, I saw a shadowy figure at the broken window. Then it was gone in the night. Miss Robinson was lying on the floor. A thin line of blood ran from the corner of her mouth.

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0: I just heard. Who did it?
1: I'm not sure, Mr. Skinner. The
0: doctor's on his way. Ought to be here in a few minutes. Oh, she doesn't look good.
1: I think the bleeding stopped.
0: Boys down in the saloon are mad. Word's got around here in a lynching mood. Sheriff's trying to ease him down.
1: And Mr. Skinner, was Mr. Grimes there?
0: I didn't see him.
1: I just wondered.
0: I guess he ought to be told. He's staying down at the Nugget Hotel.
1: Yes, it might be a good idea.
0: Well, I'll go on down myself. Now, listen, Mr. Kendall. If there's anything she needs, you sing out. Anything at all. One of my boys will be outside. You just say the word.
1: Right.
0: I'll be back.
2: What a strange feeling.
1: Miss Robinson?
2: No pain at all. I've always thought there would be.
1: The doctor is coming.
2: I don't really mind, you know.
1: Don't talk.
2: Funny. I never believed him. He always threatened to do something like this.
3: Dr. Todd, where's the wound, please?
2: Oh.
3: Kindly wait outside, sir.
1: Yes.
4: I'm Dave. Skinner told me to wait. What's the doc say?
1: Nothing yet.
4: I'd sure like to get my hands on that feller that done it.
1: Yeah. I imagine a lot of us would.
4: She's a lady. A fine lady. Not like them hurdy-gurdies around here. It don't matter if one of them stops a piece of lead. She real bad hurt?
1: Pretty bad.
4: You figure it was some crazy liquored up son of a gun, don't you?
1: I don't know if he was drunk or not.
3: I mean the fellas, we've come to see how the lady is.
1: We don't know yet.
3: There's more downstairs. We just wanted to know we're going to get the son of a gun to Dry Gulch, sir. Doc Todd come yet?
1: He's in there now.
3: Will you give him this? There's $300 of better gold dust than that. You tell Doc he pulls her through, he'll get another like it. The boys wanted to know they're with her.
5: Sure do.
1: I'll tell her.
3: You do that.
4: I got a couple of dollars. That goes for me, too. Give it to the doc.
1: I will.
3: I can't operate yet. She's lost too much blood.
4: She gonna be all right, huh, Doc?
3: Don't ask fool questions, boy. I'm not God. Right now, she's asleep. Well, you're Kendall, aren't you?
1: Yes.
3: Lucky for her, you were around. If she lost any more blood, she'd be dead. Well, you might as well get some shut-eye. I'll stay with her.
6: I left the hotel and went out into the street. There were 50 or 60 men standing about, quietly, waiting. I told them all that I knew. Then I saw Mr. Skinner hurrying up. He motioned to me, and we walked away from the crowd.
0: Grimes. Couldn't find him.
1: Oh?
0: Hotel clerk said he hadn't seen him all night. Now, I've been thinking. Is there something wrong between these two? I heard arguing this afternoon in her dressing room over at the saloon. I didn't think anything of it then, but with this...
1: I think we'd better find him, Mr. Skinner.
0: He did it?
1: I don't know, but it's possible.
0: I'll get some of the boys.
1: No.
0: What's the matter? Are you a friend of his? You trying to protect him?
1: Neither one, but all they need is an excuse. If they even suspect someone, they'll hang him. I prefer things more legal.
0: He's a killer. We've handled that kind before in Virginia City.
1: Miss Robinson is not dead. No, what I suggest is that you talk to some of the men who aren't likely to take matters into their own hands. Tell them we're trying to find Grimes. If he doesn't know what's happened to Miss Robinson, they can bring him back here.
0: Then what?
1: We'll let the sheriff handle it.
0: All right. But I'll tell you, Kendall, if he puts up a fight, I want to be there. It'll be a pleasure to shoot him.
6: The search began. At first, only a handful picked by Skinner knew what they were looking for. But the word spread, and with it, rumor. Grimes was the man. Grimes had done it. In an hour, every man who knew or cared about what had happened was a hunter. The quarry, innocent or guilty, was James Grimes. And it was obvious that if found, he'd have very little chance of standing trial. At about 3 o'clock in the morning, I returned to Miss Robinson's room.
1: Any change, Doctor?
3: No. They get the fellow that did it.
1: Not yet.
4: Makes you wonder, doesn't it? How come a man would want to kill a woman like this? She's the way I remember a woman should be.
1: Why don't you get a cup of coffee, Doctor? I'll stay with her until you come back.
4: I think I will. Stretch my legs a minute.

0: Turn around, Kendall. Don't move.
1: You look a little worse for wear, Grimes.
0: Well, they're after me. They're trying to kill me.
1: Any reason why they shouldn't?
0: Is she dead?
1: No.
0: I warned her. I've been warning her what had happened.
1: Put away the gun.
0: And get myself killed?
1: It'll be safer with me than the mob outside.
0: You! You're the trouble, the reason for everything. It's been men like you everywhere we go. Every town she has to find someone. I warned her. I told her I wasn't going to stand it any longer.
1: And I heard a different reason.
0: A different reason? What did she tell you?
1: About her husband. An unhappy marriage.
0: She said that? Told you about her husband?
1: Yes.
0: You want to know what really happened? She had a husband, all right. In Boston. I didn't know it at the time. I met her. I fell in love. She went away with me. After we were married, she told me.
1: She is your wife?
0: Surprising? Look at her. It's another one of her little ways. She thinks it's better if people don't know. She thinks I don't know why she wants it that way. I guess you could say we killed her husband. He committed suicide after she left him. Oh, you don't know. You don't know what it's been like. But I told her what I'd do if she went after another man.
1: I'm sorry.
0: Doesn't matter anymore. I hope she dies. Then I won't have to feel these things.
1: If she dies, they'll hang you.
0: Yeah. Mm.
2: James?
0: Laylee. I'm sorry, Laylee.
2: Such a jealous boy. I never meant anything.
0: Don't, Laylee.
2: I like to flirt. That's all. A woman likes to flirt. It doesn't mean anything. Mr. Kendall knows that.
0: Can't you stop acting? Even now, can't you stop?
2: Listen to him, Mr. Kendall. Has he been telling you what a terrible woman I am? I suppose it's true. But you're not much of a man, James.
0: Really?
1: You don't have to listen to this, Grimes.
0: Kill her.
1: Come outside.
0: Kill
1: no,
0: her.
1: No, you don't. Give me the gun.
0: Give me the gun. Laylee.
1: She's dead.
0: Give me my gun.
1: I can't. You'll get a trial. Perhaps they'll understand.
0: There'll be no trial.
1: Now, Grimes, come back.
0: Grimes! Grimes!
1: I think I was rather glad I hadn't stopped Grimes when he went through the window. They killed him. But in this case, perhaps it was better than a public trial and hanging. Miss Eulalia Robinson and James Grimes were buried side by side in Virginia City, Montana Territory.
3: 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Kendall. Featured in the cast were Jeanette Nolan, Larry Dobkin, Harry Bartell, Jack Moyles, and Jim Nusser. Music was composed and conducted by Wilbur Hatch.

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John Wall speaking. 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

You've just heard an episode of Frontier Gentlemen, which originally aired Sunday, March 23rd, 1958, titled The Actress. 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

0: 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This episode originally aired Friday, January 29th, 1954, titled Electric Trains.
1: Adventures of Ozzie and Harriet, transcribed and starring the entire Nelson family, Ozzie, Harriet, David, and Ricky.

0: I'd say the Nelson's Den is a virtual beehive of activity this afternoon. Just look at Ricky. He's... He seems to be stretched out on the floor. Well, there's David. He's lounging on the couch. Well, at least Ozzy should be... Oh, that's Ozzy slumped in the armchair. Well, after all, even the bees have to rest sometime.
1: Well, David?
2: Well, what, little man?
1: What should we do?
2: Why can't we just relax?
1: That's a waste of valuable time. I'm not getting any younger, you know. How about playing some cards?
2: Not with you. Who wants to play fish all afternoon?
1: Okay, then let's set up the chessboard.
3: Hey, I didn't know you could play chess, Rick.
2: Well, he's pretty good. Last time we played, he knocked off all my men with only 5 shots from his bean shooter.
4: Well, it's pretty quiet in here.
3: Oh, yeah. Well, we're trying to think of something to do.
1: I suggested cards.
4: I'll volunteer for a round of double solitaire.
2: You're on, Mom. I'll get the card table.
4: Okay, it's in the closet.
1: Mom, I got a feeling that we've been eliminated.
2: How am I supposed to get the card table out with all this junk in front of it? This big box is in the way.
3: Drag it out here, Dave.
2: This is hard to handle.
4: Oh, look out for the footstool.
1: Boy, what style? Now give us a swan dive.
2: That'll be funny. In case you didn't notice, the thing I dropped is your electric train.
1: You mean that's what it used to be?
2: Oh, I don't think I heard it. Didn't drop very far.
1: Heck, it's getting pretty old anyway. Why don't you just dump it back in the box?
3: Don't you think you ought to check it over first?
1: Yeah, I guess so. Let's see. Yeah, it's my electric train. Just dump it back in the box.
4: Well, as the man said when we bought it, there's nothing like an electric train to make a small boy go wild with delight.
3: Come to think of it, Rick, you haven't played with your train for quite a while.
1: I guess I just grew out of it. I'm not a small boy anymore.
2: No, but you're small. The question is, a small what?
4: Rick, as long as you're not using your train, why don't you carry it out to the garage?
1: It's a lot handier in the closet.
4: I thought you weren't interested in it anymore.
1: I'm not, but I'm not interested in carrying it out to the garage either.
4: But you will do it, won't you?
1: I don't think there's any doubt about that. You want to give me a hand, Pop?
3: Yeah, sure, I was just looking at the caboose. It's even got a little stove inside.
1: Yeah, it's pretty corny.
3: Oh, I don't think so. You know, this train's a pretty expensive toy just to store away. Maybe you ought to give it another try first.
1: Gee, it doesn't interest me anymore. All it does is go round and round.
2: Ricky can't stand the competition.
1: Listen, David, I'm not as dumb as you think. I'd show you if I had a chemistry set.
4: What's this about a chemistry set?
1: I wish I had one. Georgie Dunkel's got a set. We've been working on a big experiment.
2: I can see the headlines now. Ricky Nelson invents colored water.
4: I think I know how you could get a chemistry set.
1: Golly, how?
4: Well, you're tired of your train, and I think the hobby shop takes in trade-ins. Just put two and two together.
2: Be careful, Mom. Don't overtax them.
1: Hey, that's a swell idea. What do you think, Pop?
3: Well, the oil car looks real... Oh... Well, yeah, I suppose it'd make you a train.
1: Boy, I'll do it the first thing in the morning. I gotta get over to George's now. We're about to wind up our big experiment.
4: Well, what are you making?
1: I'd rather not say with David here. Besides, what's so funny about colored water?
3: Harry, do you think it's a good idea to make a trade for a chemistry set? Ricky's interest in the train's liable to revive one of these days.
4: Oh, I agree. It'll probably revive about the time he has a son of his own.
3: Well, what do you mean?
4: Well, put down the coal car and I'll explain.
3: Oh. Don't be silly. Just looking to see if it was damaged. The old gag about fathers and trains hardly concerns me.
4: Oh? I thought I caught a conductor's gleam in your eye.
3: No, not the type. Aren't you and David going shopping or something?
4: Pretty soon.
3: Maybe if you went a little early, you'd avoid some of the crowds.
4: Oh, we'll have plenty of time.
3: Just it's such a beautiful day out.
4: Yes, it is.
3: Well, come on, get going so I can set this train up.

0: Just a minute. Ah, oh, hi, Thorny.
1: Hi, Oz. What's going on in here?
0: Oh, nothing. Nothing at all.
1: Well, it's pretty crushing. I swear I heard a long, low whistle when I walked by.
0: Oh, that was Ricky's train whistle.
1: That's the last time I'll believe those hair oil ads. Hey, wait a minute. I just saw Ricky across the street. How could he be running the train if he isn't here?
0: Well, maybe you just thought you heard the whistle, Thorny.
1: Maybe. Where's Harriet and David?
0: They went down the store.
1: Uh-huh. You're all alone. Just you and the train.
0: No, just a minute, Thorny. If you think I was playing with Ricky's train, I'm not the type to play with the kids' toys, and I have better things to do, and
1: the engine is still warm.
0: And the engine... Now, Thorny, don't be...
1: Oz, there's nothing to be ashamed of. We all have to face second childhood sometime.
0: Oh. Well, for your information, I was just trying to figure out what the thing is worth. Ricky wants to trade it in for a chemistry set.
1: Hey, how lucky can you get? There's no end of exciting things a father can do with one of those chemistry sets.
0: Thorny, look, I'll admit that some men could be interested in a thing like this, but not me.
1: Well, let's hope not.
0: Want to help me put it in the box? Ricky's going to trade it in tomorrow.
1: Okay. Say, why don't we take it down to the store for him? We can probably make a better deal than he can.
0: Well, don't you think I ought to check with Ricky first?
1: Why? You want him to get the best deal, don't you? Come on, let's take it out of Talbot's hobby shop.
0: Well, what's the hurry? We can get it tomorrow.
1: Well, do you think that's fair to make the boy wait that long for his chemistry set? Come on, let's go.
0: No, Thorny, I don't think we should.
1: Well, you're the boss. You know, I hear they have a real big model train layout down there at Talbot's.
0: Oh? Well, Ricky is pretty eager for the chemistry outfit.
1: And they let their customers operate it. Beautiful trains, just like the real thing.
0: I'll get my coat.

0: Good afternoon. May I help you?
1: Yes, thank you. Do you buy used electric trains?
0: Well, yes. That is, we accept them as trade-ins if they're in good shape.
1: Oh, fine. I think you'll find this one in excellent condition. It's only had one owner.
2: And he was a little old man of 13.
1: It's my boy's train. He's getting a little tired of it, and he wants to exchange it for a chemistry set.
0: I see. Well, it seems to be in fairly good condition.
1: Yeah, it's in very good shape. It's just that my son feels he's outgrown this sort of thing.
0: He might have lost interest because he doesn't have all the equipment. Now, if you'll step over here where we have our trains, I'll show you what I mean.
2: Don't go, Oz. He's just trying to sell you something.
1: Thorny, it won't hurt to look.
0: Here we are. We're very proud of this setup.
1: Oh. Hey, this is a real layout.
0: Don't lean too far over that rail. Our rocket express is due in any minute.
2: It does look pretty realistic.
0: You know, we've developed a few unusual railroad techniques here. You gentlemen are from the neighborhood, aren't you?
2: Sure, why?
0: Well, just checking. We don't want any spies in here from the Baltimore and Ohio.
1: Hey, what's that gimmick over there?
0: That's our automatic cattle loader. What? Hey? It jiggles all the cows up the ramp and into the car.
1: Hey, that's pretty darn clever.
2: Come on, Oz, let's look at the chemistry set.
1: Just a minute, Thorny. Would you mind showing me how you work this train?
0: No, not at all. Now, this handle controls the speed. This button starts the train, and these levers work the switches. It's a foolproof system.
2: You don't know Mr. Nelson.
1: Thorny, please.
2: Come on, Oz, let's trade in Ricky's train.
1: Okay, I'm coming. Say, this handle controls the speed, huh?
0: That's right. Go ahead, try it.
1: Oh, thanks. Boy, let it tear along. Make way for the express!
2: Speak to me, Casey, speak to me!
1: Golly, I'm sorry. I didn't mean to wreck it.
0: No, there's no damage. It takes a while to get the knack of it.
1: Oh, I suppose it does. Here, I'll put it back on the track for you.
0: No. We never touch the trains with our hands.
1: Oh.
0: We just bring the wrecker out of the roundhouse and use its crane to lift the cars. Try it. It works on this set of controls.
1: Oh, thanks. Take it easy. Oh, boy. This is a pretty efficient-looking crane. As soon as she gets around this turn...
2: Well, have you got a wrecker for picking up wrecked wreckers?
0: Well, maybe we'd better use our hands.
1: Gee, I'm sorry. I don't
0: think that's all right.
1: The knack of...
0: You know, I don't think you gentlemen realize how many grown men have taken up miniature railroading as a hobby.
2: Oh. I know one boy who's trying to take up chemistry as a hobby. Right, Oz?
1: Yeah, you're right. Say, where did I put Ricky's train?
0: Oh, it's right here. However, the trade-in value of a train like this is pretty small. Actually, it could be worth a lot more to keep it as a starter set for a real layout.
1: Yes, there's a point there. It's, maybe we'd better bring him down and let him take a look.
2: Oz, for heaven's sake.
1: All right, Thorny, all right. I'll trade it.

0: hi.
1: Well, what's in the big box?
0: Well, you could at least say hi, dear, or hello, Ozzy, what's in the big box?
1: I'm sorry. Hi, dear. Hello, Ozzy, what's in the big box?
0: It just so happens to be the apple of our young son's eye. A brand new chemistry set.
1: You didn't trade Ricky's train for that, did you?
0: Well, certainly. It was your idea.
1: Yes, but I'm willing to give you all the credit.
2: Hey, what's in the big box, hi, Pop?
0: Oh, I'm glad I came with the box. I might not have gotten in.
2: What's in the box, Pop?
0: Well, it's a little surprise for a guy named Ricky. And now then, what would you like it to be most of all?
2: That's easy. I'd like a new cattle loader and some automatic switches for my train. If I could find my train.
0: For your train?
2: Sure. Boy, am I glad I didn't trade it in. Georgie and I are going to put both our trains together and make one terrific set. Can I open the box now?
0: Ricky, that advice about trading the train was very sound. Your mother's advice. But, well, there are certain disappointments in life. Sometimes good intentions go awry. Things don't always come out as we might like. Seemingly, that's a paradox at first blush. But actually, you do understand, don't you, son?
2: Oh, sure, Pa. Will you run through it again?
1: Dear, your father's trying to tell you that he traded your train for a chemistry set.
2: You mean my train's gone?
0: No. Yes, but I'll get it right back.
2: I'd sure like it back. But if you think I should have a chemistry set...
0: No. Actually, Rick, I think this chemistry is probably a little old for you. I'll go right down and get get your train back.
2: Oh, it's okay, Pop. Chemistry is kind of fun. Georgie and I invented a swell perfume. We gave some to his mother, and she said it smelled just like Canal Number 6.
1: Sounds delightful.
2: It smells delightful, too. Boy, it sure is cold at the Dunkels with all the windows open.
0: Rick, look, forget the chemistry set. I mean, we're getting the train back, and maybe we'll get a new cattle loader.
2: Oh, boy.
0: Yes, sir, and some automatic switches, and a new water tower, and a gateman.
1: And a new dress.
0: And a tunnel, and a crane, and a dump car.
1: And a hat, and a fur hat, coat, and an alligator bag.
0: Alligator bag. Now, wait a minute. Aren't you getting a little carried away?
1: Oh, I'm with you, dear.
0: Oh. Well, we'll see. Come on, I better get going.
1: May I come along? I need some things downtown.
0: Yeah, that was the idea. Come on.
2: Boy, Georgie and I are going to have a swell layout. We'll railroad the Dunkels right out of their house.
0: Wait a minute. Why don't you set the big train set up right here?
2: Yeah, I could set it up in my room so it wouldn't be in the way.
0: Well, it's okay with me if you put it right here in the den.
2: Yeah, but I could leave it up longer in my room.
0: Well, I suppose so.
1: Rick, come here a minute.
2: Huh? Oh. Pa?
0: Yeah?
2: Mom says we can run a spur into your room.

0: This is a place, Harriet. Where do you see their model railroad outfit? It's got everything we could possibly want.
1: Oh, it's you, sir. Well, what can I do for you?
0: It's about this chemistry set and my son.
1: Now, don't worry, sir. You feed him lots of warm, soapy water, he'll be as good as new.
0: No. It's nothing like that. This chemistry set isn't exactly what he wanted.
1: Oh. Well, after all, it was only $12.95.
0: No. It's not that. It's just that, well, it's sort of a long, involved story.
2: We'd like to exchange the chemistry set back for the train.
0: Yes, that's the situation in a nutshell.
1: Well, boys will change their minds.
0: Yeah, now he wants his train back.
1: Happens every day. How did you convince him?
0: I didn't have anything to do with it. Can we make the exchange?
1: Oh, certainly. It'll take a minute. Now, let's see. I think my partner took your son's train into the back.
0: Well, I'll show my wife your setup. I may be interested in a few accessories.
1: Well, fine. Help yourself. You can run it if you like.
0: Oh, thanks. Aren't you a little worried I might wreck it again?
1: No, I'll be right back. Confidentially, we find that our men customers drive much better when their wives are along.
0: Oh. I'll be careful. Harry, isn't that a swell layout?
2: Yes, very nice.
0: You know, the electric train is almost an American institution. I think every father owes one to his son.
2: Yep, even if his son happens to be a daughter.
1: I'm afraid I have some bad news. My partner sold your son's train just a little while ago.
2: Oh, that's a shame.
0: Gee. Well, do you have any other used trains?
1: No, I'm afraid we don't. Now, wait a minute. There is one thing I could do for you. Sell you a new train.
0: Oh. Well, thanks, but I don't really want to put out that much money.
1: Oh, I'm sure we can find something reasonable. Here, just glance through this catalog.
0: Oh. Hey, this one looks reasonable. Well, I bet Ricky will like it. It's set number 100 for $20.
2: Ozzie, I don't think so.
0: No, Harriet, believe me, this is a bargain. I don't mean to be rude, but what do you know about electric trains?
2: Only what I read, dear. And that catalog says set number 20 for $100.
0: Oh! Well, I think I'll keep the chemistry set. Ricky will understand. I hope.
3: Okay, Pop, I understand. If the train's gone, it's gone. Anyway, I still have the chemistry set.
4: It's a pretty nice one, too.
0: Well, I bet you have a lot of fun with it.
3: Sure I will. I suppose.
4: Come on, little man. I'll show you some stuff I learned in my chemistry class.
3: Okay. That should take about 30 seconds.
2: I'm certainly proud of the way Ricky took the disappointment.
0: Well, so am I. Say, maybe I'll get Ricky a new train for his birthday. Or next Christmas.
2: He wants it now. By then, his interest will probably have changed.
0: Yeah, I guess so. See, I don't suppose David... No. Say, Harriet...
2: No, I'd rather have a new suit.
0: Oh. Just a thought. Say, don't let Thorny know how I feel about these trains...
2: Well, how come?
0: Well, you know, he thinks they're silly. He accused me of being in my second childhood just because I looked at Ricky's train.
2: Mum's the word. Come on in, Thorny.
5: Hello, Harriet. Hello, Oz.
0: Hi, Thorny. What can I do for you?
5: Just answer one question. You big crook, what's the idea of selling me a train without a transformer?
0: Wait a minute, what's in the box?
5: Never mind, just hand over my transformer.
0: Don't tell me you're the guy who bought Ricky's train.
5: This isn't the Orient Express.
0: Good old Thorny, a real man's boy.
5: Don't change the subject, just hand over my transformer.
0: It isn't your transformer, I left it here by mistake and it wasn't sold with the train.
5: Then by George, you'll give me back every cent I put into this thing, every cent.
0: Agreed.
5: You seem awfully eager to get it back.
0: How much do I owe you?
5: Mm. Well, now, of course, there's carrying charges and delivery charges.
0: Just forget it, just forget it. You can keep the train.
5: Oh, now, Oz, I don't want it. Actually, old buddy, the only reason I bought it was to save you from yourself. I saw that mad glint in your eye. I knew that if I didn't snap it up, you'd be back to get it yourself.
0: Well, that's very thoughtful. I doubt if it's true, however.
5: Oz, believe me, my only thought was to clear your path of petty temptations so that you could aspire to greater things. But what's the use? Take it. It's yours for just $15 more than the man allowed you.
0: $15 for what?
5: For the cattle loader and switches I bought.
2: Oh, you two. Honestly, it frightens me every time you leave the house alone.
5: I guess it does sound a little silly.
0: Oz, a pretty sneaky deal you tried to pull. Getting me to sell the train so you could buy it.
5: Oz, I apologize. I should know better. Trains have meant trouble for me for the last 20 years. Ever since I stepped on Catherine's on the way to the altar.
3: Hey, that's my train, isn't it?
4: Yeah, it sure looks like it.
0: Well, yeah, I guess it is, Rick. That's a new cattle loader there, too, and some switches.
3: Oh, boy. Come on, David. Let's set it up.
0: Barney, can you imagine us down there on our hands and knees playing with a toy like...
5: I can't imagine what came over us. Our interest wouldn't have lasted 5 minutes.
0: No.
5: Rick, those two wires go to the transformer.
3: Oh, yeah. You look up the cattle car, David.
4: Okay, little man.
0: You know, Thorne, I think I'll join some kind of a book club. There's some off... Dave, I think the platform goes on the other side of the track.
4: I don't think so, Pop.
5: Ricky, those switches will never work in that position.
0: No, no, Thorny, that's the best place.
5: Well, then I insist that we put our signal here.
0: Well, okay. Let's see now, the wire to this switch should connect here, and this wire is probably the power supply to the track.
3: David?
4: Yeah?
3: How in the heck do you play double solitaire?
6: This is Vern Smith saying tune in again next week for another transcribed adventure of Ozzie and Harriet, starring Ozzie Nelson and Harriet Hilliard.

0: 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From the ABN Reel-to-Reel Library, you just heard an episode of Ozzie and Harriet, which originally aired Friday, January 29th, 1954, titled Electric Trains. Here's the Aldrich family. This episode originally aired Thursday, May 13th, 1948. Its title, Date with Helen Forbes.
1: And now, Jell-O Puddings present...
2: Henry! Henry Aldrich!
3: Coming, Mother!
1: The Aldrich Family, based on characters originated by Clifford Goldsmith, and starring Ezra Stone as Henry with Jackie Kelter-Homer. And here they are.

Yes, that was Henry and Homer in their own particular cheer song for Jell-O puddings. Because you never tasted anything better. 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And they cook to perfection in just about 5 minutes. Above all, when it comes to Jell-O puddings, you never tasted anything better.

0: And now for the Aldrich family. Happy times are sometimes pretty difficult to recall. But to many of us, the happiest days of our life were those of our youth. And a surefire way to relive them is to make the acquaintance of a typical teenage boy like Henry Aldrich. It's evening, and the scene opens at the Aldrich dinner table.
1: Sam, will you have some more potatoes?
2: Yes, please, Alice. Thank you.
1: Will you have some, Mary?
3: No, thank you, Mother.
1: How about you, Henry? More potatoes? Henry?
2: Henry?
3: Henry.
4: Mother?
1: Yes?
4: May I please have some more potatoes?
2: What?
1: Henry, do you feel well?
4: Sure, I never felt better in my life.
3: Oh, my goodness, you look as if you're half dead.
4: Is that the phone? That's the phone.
2: Henry, pick up that chair.
4: But the phone's ringing.
1: Henry, don't run.
4: I'm not running.
1: You'll slip on the whole rug.
4: No, I won't. Oh, oh.
2: What happened?
4: I just slipped on the rug. That's all. Hello? Hello?
5: Hello, Henry.
4: Hello, Cynthia.
5: What are you doing?
4: Having my supper.
5: Really and truly?
4: Uh-huh.
5: So am I.
4: Really and truly?
5: Uh-huh.
4: What are you having?
5: Lamb chops.
4: Oh.
5: What are you?
4: Well, to tell you the truth, I can't remember.
5: Well, goodbye, Henry.
4: Goodbye, Cynthia.
2: Henry, where are you?
4: Here in the living room, Father.
2: What are you doing?
4: I thought I'd listen to the radio a while.
1: But, Henry, what about your supper?
4: Supper? Oh, gee, I forgot.
1: You forgot? You forgot you were right in the middle of supper?
4: Okay, Mary. If you're so interested in eating, why don't you go on and eat?
2: Henry, there's no need to snap at your sister.
4: But, Father, she snapped at me first.
1: I did not. My goodness, a person can't even ask you a civil question these days.
6: All right, Mary, that's enough.
1: Well, I wonder how Kathleen is enjoying her little vacation.
2: Oh, is Kathleen away?
1: My goodness, Father, don't you remember how Henry sulked around here for days after she left?
6: All right, Mary. Have you written to Kathleen recently, Henry? Henry?
4: What? Oh, no thanks, Mother. I don't care for any.
2: You don't care for any of what?
4: Whatever Mother was offering me.
6: Dear, I wasn't offering you anything. I merely asked if you'd written to Kathleen.
4: Kathleen?
6: Yes, dear. Kathleen Anderson.
4: Oh, her. No, she hasn't.
1: She hasn't what?
4: Written to me.
6: Dear, that isn't what I asked you.
4: I mean, she hasn't phoned. Oh, that reminds me.
6: Where are you going?
4: Now it's my turn to phone Cynthia.
2: Henry, your dinner. Henry?
1: Henry?
6: Well, my goodness. Sam, what are we going to do?
2: There isn't anything to worry about, Alice. They all go through it.
6: Not like this. Ever since he met that Cynthia, he seems to have completely lost his mind.
1: That's what I say, Mother.
2: Now, Alice, he's just lost his heart. It's a perfectly normal reaction.
6: Reaction to what?
2: Spring, Alice, spring. It's just a little late catching up with Henry, that's all.
6: Well, if summer doesn't get here soon, he's going to starve to death. Just look at his plate. And, Sam, I'm sure he's not studying.
2: That's not abnormal.
6: And now, Sam.
2: All right, if it's going to worry you, just forbid him to see the girl for a few weeks.
6: Oh, no, Sam, I couldn't do that.
2: Why not?
6: Well, Henry's extremely sensitive. We might give him a complex he'd never get over.
2: Oh, nonsense, Alice.
6: The thing to do is divert him. If I could just keep him from going over to Cynthia's for one evening...
1: Oh, my goodness, look at the time. I'll have to hurry.
6: Where are you going, dear?
1: You know, down to the church. I promised Helen Forbes I'd lend her something blue.
2: Something blue? What is it?
1: Why, just something, Father.
2: Oh. Oh.
6: When is she getting married, dear?
1: On Saturday. They're having the rehearsal down at the church tonight.
2: Helen Forbes. Is she that pretty girl who's been over here a few times?
1: Yes, Father. She's a friend of mine.
2: Well... A friend of yours. And she's getting married. Well.
6: Sam, why are you looking at Mary like that?
1: Father, she's 3 years older than I am.
6: My, won't Helen make a beautiful bride with that lovely blonde hair?
4: Mother!
2: Well, hello there, Henry. Nice to have you with us.
4: Yes, sir. Well, goodbye.
6: Dear, where are you going?
4: No place, Mother. Just over to Cynthia's.
1: Again?
4: Gee whiz, Mary. I haven't been there since last night.
5: Hey, Henry.
6: Well, here.
1: is Homer. Isn't that nice?
4: Homer? What does he want?
7: Hi, everybody. Hi, Hen Oldtimer. Let's go.
4: Let's go where?
7: Any place, Hen Old Pal. I'll treat you to the movies, or we could go over to my house and fool around.
4: Homer, I can't.
7: Did I tell you I got a brother for my stuffed rattlesnake?
1: Doesn't that sound lovely?
4: But, Homer, I have a previous engagement.
7: But, Henry, who am I going to pal around with?
1: Henry, I'm afraid you won't be able to see Cynthia tonight, after all.
4: I won't?
1: I want you to run an errand for me.
4: But, Mother, you...
1: Mary, please run and get that parcel that's to go to the church.
3: Oh, but, Mother...
1: Now, Mary, I think Henry is definitely the one to deliver it.
3: Oh, I understand.
4: You understand what, Mary?
7: Mary, are you doing anything tonight?
4: Look, Mother, look, I've already promised Cynthia.
1: Now, dear, I'm sure you think more of your own mother than you do of Cynthia. Even though she's a very nice girl, in her own way.
4: Well, sure, but... Well, sure.
1: Now,
4: but...
1: please go and get your coat on.
4: Well, sure, but...
2: Henry, do what your mother says.
4: But, Father...
2: Henry!
8: Yes, Father, I'm doing.
1: Oh, dear.
2: What's the matter?
1: Just occurred to me, Sam, a wedding rehearsal.
2: What about it?
1: I wonder if I should expose Henry to an atmosphere like that in his present frame of mind.
2: On the contrary, Alice, I think it should do him good.
1: You do?
2: Yes. Might make him realize the finality of it all.
1: Sam, what do you mean by that?
9: Now then, we'll begin the rehearsal at the beginning. The groom stands here.
10: Here, Mr. Carson?
9: That's right, Tom. And the best man here. That's right. Now the ushers lead the procession. The bridesmaid is next, Doreen.
11: Yes, Mr. Carson.
9: And then, of course, the bride. And may I take this opportunity, Helen, to say that a prettier bride has never graced this church.
12: Thank you, Mr. Carson.
9: Now then, we'll start with the procession.
12: You don't want me to walk down the aisle now, do you, Mr. Carson?
11: Oh, no, Helen, it's bad luck.
9: Of course. Doreen will take your place.
12: All right. Would you mind if I stepped out to the vestibule for a little air until you're ready for me?
9: Go right ahead, Helen. We'll let you know when we're ready to rehearse the ceremony.
12: Thank you.
9: Now, are we all ready? You ready at the organ, Mrs. McLean?
13: Yes, Mr. Carson.
12: Oh, hello. Are you looking for somebody?
4: Yes, I am. I'm looking for some girl called... Gee whiz.
12: What's the matter?
4: Well, gee. Hello.
12: Hello.
4: Gee, I didn't expect to see anybody as pretty as you. I mean, you know, at a wedding, everybody's usually pretty old.
12: Well, yes, I guess they are. Who did you say you were looking for?
4: I can't remember.
12: You can't? Well, what's your name?
4: Why, Henry? Yeah, Henry.
12: My name's Helen, Helen Forbes.
4: Well, gee, you're the one I have to give this to.
12: Thank you very much. What is it?
4: My sister Mary wouldn't tell me.
12: Oh, I understand. This is from Mary Aldrich. You're her brother.
4: Yeah. She's my sister. Gee, who's getting married anyway? Oh, there she is, walking down the aisle. Gee, I wonder who the poor guy is.
12: Oh, you don't believe in marriage?
4: Well, I don't know. Gee, you get married and all the romance goes right out of life. Except in certain cases, that is.
12: Well, how do you mean?
4: Well, you take... Are you married?
12: Not yet.
4: Me either. I mean, well, gee whiz, I guess I'd better be running along. Goodbye, Miss...
12: Goodbye, Henry.
4: Goodbye, Helen.
7: Hi, Hen Oldtimer.
4: Homer, what are you doing?

0: Perhaps it's because I feel so happy. Sam, did you know my little plan worked?
1: What little plan?
0: Diverting Henry last night by sending him over to the church. He's completely lost interest in Cynthia.
1: Now, Alice, a reversal like that could hardly take place in a few hours.
0: Well, it has. Cynthia phoned here this morning, and Henry asked me to tell her he was out of town.
2: Really, Mother?
1: Is that so? You mean he's back to normal?
0: Absolutely, dear.
1: Well.
3: Good evening, everybody.
0: What?
3: I mean, good afternoon. I mean, what time is it?
2: It's morning.
3: Oh.
1: May, 1948. Friday.
3: Friday? Oh, then I have to go to school. Well, goodbye, everybody.
0: Henry, you haven't eaten your breakfast.
3: Oh, I haven't? Okay.
1: He's out of town, all right. He's out of the world.
0: Sam, you're mistaken about the whole thing.
1: Yeah? Henry?
3: Yes, Father?
1: Done your Christmas shopping yet?
3: Not yet. I'll get around to it sometime this week.
2: What? My goodness.
4: Hey, Henry, you going to school?
3: I'm coming, Homer.
0: Henry, haven't you forgotten something?
3: Oh, sure. Merry Christmas.
0: Hey, what are we going to do?
4: Hi, Hen, old pal.
3: Hi.
4: Your phone's ringing.
3: I know. Hold my books a second, will you?
4: Sure, old-timer.
3: Hello?
5: Hello, is that Henry?
3: Yeah, who's this?
5: This is Helen Ford.
3: Oh, boy. Oh, boy. Homer, beat it.
4: Well, gee whiz.
3: Hello, Helen.
5: Hello.
3: How are you? Imagine you phoning. I mean, how are you?
5: I'm just fine, thank you. Could I speak to Mary, please?
3: Mary? Wouldn't I do?
5: Well, you could give her the message. I just wanted to thank her for that package she sent over last night.
3: Well, gee, I'll tell her.
5: All right, thank you, Henry. Goodbye.
3: Wait a minute.
5: Yes?
3: I just mean, while you're on the phone, boy, isn't this a nice day?
5: Yes, it's lovely. I only hope it's as nice tomorrow.
3: Tomorrow? Is anything special happening tomorrow?
5: Right. In a way, yes.
3: Oh, I guess you have to go to that darn wedding, huh?
5: Yes, I think I should.
3: Well, gee, do you really have to? Couldn't they get along without you?
5: Henry, do you happen to know who's getting married tomorrow?
3: Who cares? And listen, Helen, you can take it from me. The whole thing's pretty boring.
5: Oh, really?
3: Sure. Gee whiz, they're all the same. If you've been to one, you've been to them all.
5: Henry, why don't you come along tomorrow? I don't think you'll find it boring.
3: You're inviting me?
5: Yes, will you come?
3: Will I come, I'll say. And look, what are you doing afterwards?
5: Why? Well, I'll see you afterwards, Henry.
3: You will? You will?
5: Goodbye now.
3: Oh, boy. Goodbye. Oh, boy, Homer.
4: Hey, Henry, we're going to be late.
3: Homer, guess who that was that just phoned me? Helen Forbes.
4: Helen Forbes? The Helen Forbes that's a friend of Mary's?
3: Yeah.
4: Henry, why are you looking like that? She's old enough to be your grandmother.
3: Oh, yeah? Well, I'll tell you how old she is, Homer. She just made a date with me for tomorrow.
4: Tomorrow?
3: Yeah, for a wedding, and then we're going out someplace afterwards.
4: Well, Henry, tomorrow's a perfectly good Saturday. I plan on us going someplace swell tomorrow.
3: Let's see, where could I take her?
4: I thought we might go on a swell picnic.
3: Say, a picnic?
4: Or to a ball game.
3: Homer, that's a wonderful idea. We'll go to a ball game.
4: We will?
3: I bet Helen loves ball games.
4: Mean we have to take Helen?
3: Homer, I'm sorry, but there won't be room for you.
4: There won't? But Henry, what's to become of me?

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0: And now, getting back to the troubles of Henry Aldrich. In the spring, a young man's fancy, well, you know the rest of it. This particular spring, Henry's fancy has turned to a young lady who happens to be getting married. But Henry thinks she's planning on spending the day with him. The scene opens in a Centerville florist's shop.
1: Now, set that basket of lilies over here where it's cool. Careful of the roses.
2: Oh, mister.
1: Don't touch the bride's bouquet. I'll do that myself. Yes, sir. May I help you?
2: Yes, sir. Please, I'd like to order a corsage, and I'm in a hurry.
1: A corsage?
2: Yes, please. Of flowers.
1: What kind of flowers?
2: Well, I'll tell you. It's for a girl to wear to a wedding, see, and I've spent most of my money for tickets to the baseball game.
1: How about a nice spring corsage of daisies?
2: Well, gee, I don't know. You take daisies.
1: They're the cheapest we've got.
2: They are? Well, yes. Yes, I think daisies would be just about perfect. Sure.
1: I'll make up a corsage right away. I hope you don't mind if I rush you a little. We're very busy getting ready for the wedding this afternoon.
2: The wedding? Gee, I'm getting ready for that, too. Have to get a haircut and get my shoes shined.
1: I sure envy the lucky guy that wins Helen Forbes today.
2: Helen Forbes? Oh, gee whiz, that's me.
1: You?
2: Sure.
1: Go on.
2: Yeah, boy, I can hardly believe it myself.
1: But I thought you'd be... Well, aren't you a little... Well, congratulations.
2: Thank you.
1: I certainly wish you all the best of luck. And may all your troubles be little ones.
2: Yes, what's that?
1: But say, what do you want these daisies for?
2: Why, they're for Helen.
1: Miss Forbes? But her flowers have already been ordered.
2: They have? What kind did she order?
1: White roses.
2: White roses? How much is that going to cost me?
1: Oh, they're all paid for.
2: They are? They're paid for? Well, gee whiz, that's considerate of her.
3: Hey, Henry.
2: Oh, Homer.
3: Gee, old-timer, what a coincidence. I just happened to be passing, and just by coincidence, I saw you in here.
2: Yeah, well, it's been nice seeing you, Homer.
3: Isn't this a swell day, Hen?
2: Yeah. Just forget about those daisies, mister.
1: Okay.
3: Isn't it a perfect day
2: so
3: for
2: long.
3: A picnic? Hen? Boy, is he out of his mind. He doesn't know what he's doing.
1: He does seem pretty young to be taking a step like this.
3: Well, he does the same thing every spring.
1: Every spring?
3: Sure. One thing, though, it doesn't last long.
1: How long?
3: About a week.
1: Now, wait a minute. Do you mean to say he only stays married for a week?
3: Married? Mary?
1: Well, sure. Didn't you know he's getting married today?
3: Who told you? Who told you?
1: He did.
3: Oh, boy. I knew it would come to this. Oh, boy.
4: Holla.
5: I'm in the living room, Sam.
4: Where's Mary?
5: She's upstairs getting ready for Helen Forbes' wedding.
4: Oh, is that today? Well, I'm glad we don't have to go.
5: Oh, don't you like weddings, dear?
4: One's enough in any man's life.
6: Mother! Mother!
5: Yes, Henry?
6: Where's my blue serge suit?
5: It's in your closet, dear.
4: Well, I think maybe I'll go out to the golf course.
6: Mother! Mother!
5: What is it, Henry?
6: Who hid my polka dot tie?
5: Dear, nobody hid it. It's in your top drawer.
6: No, it isn't. I dumped out every one of my drawers, and it isn't. Oh, here it is.
4: Alice, where's he going this afternoon?
5: I think to a baseball game.
4: He's wearing his blue serge suit to a baseball game? What's he going to do, umpire?
5: Well, dear, I haven't wanted to worry you, but frankly, the whole thing has me puzzled, too.
4: How do you mean?
5: Well, first thing this morning, he borrowed a dollar for a corsage. He said his life depended on it.
4: A corsage?
5: Sam, I asked him who it was for, and do you know what he said?
4: What?
5: Sam, he hedged.
4: Well, he's probably taking some girl.
5: But, dear, if he's just taking a girl to a baseball game, why wouldn't he come out and say so? And do you know he hasn't eaten a bite of food since yesterday?
3: Hey, Mrs. Aldrich.
4: Alice, can't we keep that front door locked?
5: Every time I try it, Sammy comes in the dining room window.
3: Oh, there you are. I just want to say, Mrs. Aldrich and Mr. Aldrich, that you can count on me.
7: We certainly can.
3: You'll miss Henry at first, sure. But I'll try to be a real son to you.
5: I beg your pardon?
3: Only... Boy, after all these years, wouldn't you think you would at least have told me?
4: Told you what?
3: Well, I'm not holding it against him, Mr. Aldrich. Gee, he wants somebody else to be best man. Gee, I understand.
4: Now, wait a minute. Homer, what are you talking about?
3: Well, you know, when Henry gets married.
4: Oh.
5: Oh, well, I'm sure you'll be best man, dear. But Henry won't be getting married for some time.
3: Gee whiz, don't you think this afternoon's pretty close?
8: This afternoon?
5: Sam!

0: is it? Oh, Father.
1: May I come in, son?
0: Sure, Father. Come on in. Gee, I hope you don't mind if I go on getting ready.
1: You go right ahead. You getting ready for something pretty important?
0: I'll say. Boy, this is the biggest day of my life.
1: I see. Going to the baseball game, eh, son?
0: Yes, sir. That's one of the things.
1: I see. Well, now, I hope you won't think I'm prying, but would you feel like telling me what the other things are?
0: Just something I'm doing first, Father. I don't think you'd be interested.
1: I might be.
0: Oh, you'd only laugh at me.
1: Why should I laugh?
0: You'd think I was too young. I mean, just because a girl happens to be a couple years one way or the other.
1: I suppose I give you my word I won't laugh.
0: Well, I'm just stopping off at the church for a little while.
1: The church? I see.
0: Gee, Father, it's the funniest thing. I never even thought she was interested. And then, boy, right out of a clear blue sky, she asks me point blank.
1: She asked you?
0: Sure, that's the wonderful part. Boy, I never could have gotten around, get up enough nerve to ask her. Gee, she even paid for her own flowers.
1: Henry, did it occur to you that your mother and I might have liked to meet her?
0: You have met her, Father. Her name's Helen Forbes.
1: Helen Forbes? But she's going to... Helen Forbes?
0: What's the matter, Father?
2: Excuse me.
0: Gee whiz.
2: Alice!
3: Sam, what did he say? Did you find out?
2: Alice, there's nothing to worry about. I don't know where he got the idea, but he thinks he's marrying Helen Forbes.
3: What? Oh, my heavens.
2: So all we have to do is to tell him point blank that she's marrying somebody else.
3: Sam, we can't possibly do that.
2: Why not?
3: A sensitive boy like Henry? Sam, we'll have to find a way to soften the blow. A shock like that could turn him against women for life.
4: Hello, Mother. I'm phoning from De Haven's drugstore. And look, do we have any rice at home? We don't. But, Mother, I have to have some. And listen, if your best friend was getting married, what would you think of a pair of stuffed rattlesnakes for a present? One for each of them.
5: Oh, Miss Forbes. Miss Forbes, the minister is waiting. Everyone's ready to start.
6: Everyone will just have to wait, Mr. Burgess.
5: What's that?
6: Please hold everything up for a few minutes. Now then, Mrs. Aldrich, where were we?
7: Well, first of all, Helen, I'd better be the one to tell him.
6: Yes, I think so.
7: And then I'll give him his new wristwatch.
6: Yes, Mary.
7: And then I'll tell him that he's going on a nice trip to visit his Uncle John.
1: And I'll tell him about doubling his allowance.
7: And then, Helen, you step forward.
6: Yes, and I'll say, Henry, we want to be good friends of yours, Tom and I.
2: That's good.
6: We want you to know that our house is open to you, and we hope to see you there often.
7: My, that's lovely. And, Helen, I'll promise to keep him away.
1: Now, does anyone know where Henry is?
7: I think he's out in the vestibule. Come along, everyone. Oh, not you, Helen. You wait a minute.
2: Henry.
0: Father and Mother. Gee whiz, what are you doing here?
7: Well, dear.
0: Mary.
8: Hello, Henry.
7: Henry.
0: Yes, Mother?
7: Henry.
8: Excuse me, but does anybody happen to know why the wedding is being held up?
9: Yes, Doreen.
0: Why, gee. Hello.
9: Hello. And my name's Doreen. I'm a bridesmaid.
0: Yeah, you are? Gee, you're about the prettiest bridesmaid I ever... Gee, hello. What's your name again?
9: Doreen. What's yours?
0: Doreen. I mean Henry.
7: Henry.
0: Look. Would you like to go for a little walk out on the lawn?
9: Why, that would be lovely.
1: Henry, we did have something to tell you, but, Henry?
9: Henry? Henry?
0: We can go out this way.
9: All right.
0: Watch out for your veil.
9: Oh, thank you.
0: Here, take my arm. Let me help you down the steps.
9: My, aren't you thoughtful? Here, let me give you one of my flowers.
0: Oh, boy.
9: Oh, my God!
0: Hey!
9: What's that boy throwing at us?
10: Happy wedding day.
0: Homer!
10: Congratulations to many of them. Long life and happiness. Happy wedding day.
0: Hey, cut it out! What are you throwing at us?
10: Macaroni. I couldn't get any.
0: Now listen, Homer.

0: boy, Homer. After what we've been through, do I need a pickup? Come on, let's go down to DeHaven.
1: Sure, Hen.
0: The only thing is, gee whiz, we've only got a nickel between us. Come on, think fast, Homer, think fast.
1: Well, Henry, when I came through your kitchen...
0: Yeah?
1: Just by coincidence, the refrigerator door sort of opened, and just by coincidence... There was a bowl of Jell-O butterscotch pudding with marshmallows on top.
0: Boy, Homer, what are we waiting for? That's a swell idea.
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0: Marriage Family, starring Ezra Stone as Henry with Jackie Kelk as Homer, is written by Patricia Jaudry and Del Dinsdale, with music by Jack Miller. Mr. and Mrs. Aldrich are House Jameson and Catherine Rott. Ezra Stone is currently appearing in The Alchemist at the New York City Center Theater. And this is Dwight Wiest in New York saying, the Aldrich family was brought to you by Jell-O Puddings.
1: Just a taste of Jell-O Puddings.

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it's time for fun with Burns and Allen, and time for you to discover the way women all over the country have learned how to give the family a breakfast that is different. 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Just open a can of Spam, cut off slices of this delicious meat, and fry quickly in a hot pan. 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The family will say, "Gee, Mom, that's the best breakfast we've had in a long time." That's because Spam is different. A combination of pork shoulder meat to make Spam sweet and juicy, and the ham meat it takes to give Spam that extra flavor and goodness. Look for this sentence, "pork shoulder meat with ham meat added," on the label of the Spam can. Then you'll know you're getting the real thing, the genuine S-P-A-M Spam.

0: of our great big happy family, George and Gracie.
1: Thank you very much. Well, Gracie, tonight is election eve. Tomorrow is the big day. You go to the polls and you vote for the man you'd like to have with you for the next 4 years.
2: Oh, swell.
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